0: catch him till this morning. And then I've been gone so long, I thought I'd better get back here right away. I was worried about Tara and old Hantry, of course.
1: I see. Well, you better get your horses unhitched, Ben. You can see Tara later. She's in with her father now.
0: Gonna be all right, huh? I was kind of worried about that foot. Looked to me like it might have poison in it.
1: It did.
0: What do you mean it did?
1: I took his leg off about noon today.
0: You what?
2: Mr. Dillon did it all by himself, just like a regular doctor.
0: Oh, but how'd you know what to do? You might have killed him.
1: Somebody had to do it, Ben. It's a sure thing Tara couldn't.
0: You're blaming me, ain't you? Well, I did everything I could. Didn't my fault those blasted horses run off?
1: Antray's pretty sick, Ben. I wouldn't bother him for a day or two if I were you.
0: Oh, I won't bother you. Oh, now look, Marshal. You can leave now. I'll handle everything here.
1: We'll leave. Soon as Hantry's able to take care of himself again.
0: All right, stay as long as you like. I don't care.
2: Mr. Dillon?
1: Yeah.
2: I think that Ben is a no-good liar.
1: You're right on both counts, Chester. I'll tell you something else. You see that saddle over there?
2: Well, that belongs to Mr. Hantry.
1: Yeah, I know. I looked at it this noon. Somebody cut the cinch strap on it.
2: Cut the cinch strap?
1: Mm-hmm.
2: No wonder that bronc bucked him and the saddle off both.
1: Well, do you think Tara did it?
2: Oh, my goodness gracious, no, Mr. Dillon. Tara'd never do a thing like that to her own... It was Ben, wasn't it?
1: That'd be my guess. He figured the old man'd get hurt, maybe killed.
2: Why, sir?
1: So he'd have a free hand with Tara.
2: Why, that low down... Mr. Dillon, let me arrest him.
1: Not yet, Chester. There's plenty of time.
2: All right, sir. I'll wait.
1: There wasn't as much time as I figured. Hantry had a bad night, and by morning he was so weak he couldn't lift his head. I tried to take his pulse, but I could hardly find it. Maybe I'd operated too late. Maybe the poison had already moved up into his body. I didn't know. I had no way of knowing. So there was nothing to do now but wait.
2: Want some more coffee, Mr. Dillon?
1: Yeah, thank you, Chester. We'll fill it up, huh?
2: Tara won't eat anything at all, sir. She just sits there by his bed, hasn't slept a wink I know of.
1: Well, it's her father, Chester. He's all she's got.
2: I never thought much about it before, Mr. Dillon, but seeing Tara, I kind of wish I had a daughter.
1: You'd have to... change your profession if you were going to take care of a daughter, Chester.
2: Why, I don't have any profession, Mr. Dillon.
3: Oh, Mr. Marshall.
1: Yeah, what is it, Tara?
3: Please, please come. Daddy wants you. I think he's...
1: You better come too, Chester.
2: Yes, sir.
1: It's Matt Dillon, Mr. Hantry. Can you hear me?
4: Marshall, I can't hold out... no more.
1: Now, don't say that. Keep fighting, man. You'll pull through.
4: No, Marshal. I'm gonna die.
3: Oh, Daddy. Daddy.
4: Tara. It's about Tara, Marshal. Don't leave her here. Ben Walling. He's no good. He'll try to keep her.
1: Now, don't you worry about Ben Walling, Mr. Hantry. I promise you, he won't get anywhere near Tara. Now or ever.
4: Thanks, Marshal. He's a bad one. Tara can't stay here alone. She can't work this place. It's a bad way to die. Not knowing.
1: Now, I want you to listen to me. Listen to me now.
4: Yeah?
1: I promise you something else, too. I'll take care of Tara. I'll see she's all right. I'll see she's cared for. Now, I promise that.
4: I thank you, Marshal. Where's Tara?
3: Daddy. I'm right here. Daddy.
4: Tara.
1: Come on, Chester.
3: Daddy.

0: I don't know, Mr. Dillon. I don't think they'd have made out on this place anyway.
1: Why not, Chester?
0: Well, there just isn't enough water. That one little old spring's all got.
1: Well, if they had a lake, it'd still be too much for Tara.
0: What are we going to do with her, Mr. Dillon?
1: I don't know, Chester. We'll have to think of something, though.
0: My, I wish she'd come out of that house. I don't like it, her in there breaking her heart.
1: Give her a little time, Chester. She'll be all right.
2: Don't you move her finger, either one of you.
1: Well, you're mighty careless with that rifle, Ben.
2: Now get smart with me, Marshal. I know what I'm doing.
1: And what would that be?
2: I heard you in there. Heard you promise to take Tara away. I was right by the window. I heard it all.
1: You got a curious way of courting a girl, Ben, trying to kill her father.
2: Yeah, and I saw you yesterday looking at that saddle, but I didn't kill him, Marshal. You did.
0: That's a lie, Ben Walling, and
2: well,
0: you know
2: shut
0: it.
2: Up.
0: I won't shut up. If we'd have just got here sooner, Mr. Dillon would have saved him, that's all.
2: Yeah. Well, it's too bad you got here at all, because you're going to die for it. Both of you.
1: Put the gun down, Ben. You're under arrest for attempted murder.
2: You stay right where you are, Marshal.
1: You know, I have an idea you've smelled powder before, Ben, and that you're afraid of it.
2: Marshal?
1: I have an idea that's why you tried to get Hantry like you did instead of facing him.
2: Stop, sir.
1: And right now you wish you didn't have that rifle at all, don't you, Ben? Because I might have to shoot you.
2: No.
1: All right, huh?
2: No, don't. Marshal,
1: give me that.
0: You all right, Mr. Dillon?
1: You didn't even try, Chester. Rifle went off when I knocked it aside. That's all, he was scared to death.
0: Well, I didn't feel exactly comfortable.
1: Well, tie him up and keep an eye on him. I'll go see Tara.
0: Yes, sir, Mr. Dillon.
1: Late that evening, we buried Hantry out on the prairie, out in back of the little homestead. They would die now, too, and fall apart without him. The next morning, we loaded everything we could get into the wagon. With Tara beside me, we started out for Dodge. Ben Wallen never said a word. Chester led his horse, and they rode along ahead of us. I had plenty of time to tell Tara all about Dodge and how there were some good people there and how we'd find her a home and a family. She sat there, tight-lipped. She didn't say much, but she never once looked back.

Gunsmoke, transcribed under the direction of Norman MacDonald, stars William Conrad as Matt Dillon, U.S. Marshal. Tonight's story was specially written for Gunsmoke by John Meston, with music composed and conducted by Rex Corey. Featured in the cast were John Daner, Sammy Hill, and Larry Dobkin. Parley Bear is Chester. Join us again next week as Matt Dillon, U.S. Marshal, fights to bring law and order out of the wild violence of the West in Gunsmoke. In case you didn't know, Jack Benny and his gang begin their new season tomorrow night. Jack, Mary, Don, Dennis, and Rochester welcome a new member to the team, the head man of CBS Radio's Club 15 show, Bob Crosby. Roy Rowan speaking. Remember, the top dramatic show of them all, the Lux Radio Theater, is heard Monday nights on the CBS Radio Network.

The Tom Mix Ralston Straight Shooters are on the air. And here comes Tom Mix, America's favorite cowboy, with another thrill-packed Western adventure program. Up to me, come on, boy. Shred.

0: Tom Mix Ralston Straight Shooters bring you action, mystery, and mile-a-minute thrills in radio's biggest Western detective program. Tonight you're about to hear another episode in a baffling mystery, Secret Mission. Tom Mix has agreed to undertake a dangerous secret mission from which he may never return. Right now, Tom and Sheriff Mike Shaw find themselves in a strange city after the plane in which they took off from the Twin Rivers Airport near Dobie was grounded because of bad weather. With them is a man who calls himself Mr. Moonlight. A moment ago, another car, driven by a beautiful young woman, ran into the car in which Tom, Sheriff Mike, and Moonlight were riding from the airport into town. The young lady's car was so badly wrecked that they agreed to take her home in their car. In a moment, strange and baffling things are going to happen. But first, here is Tom Mix.
1: Straight Shooters, as all of us know, today saw the end of the first part of the war. A war that's been going on almost as long as a lot of you can remember. But the war isn't over yet, and it isn't won yet. We've shown Hitler and his gang that we know how to lick bullies and racketeers. So keep right on buying and saving those war stamps. Keep right on doing your best as a straight shooter and a good home front soldier. Then, on the day when the war is really over, you can stick out your chest and say to the whole world, I helped America win.
0: And now, let's join Tom and Sheriff Mike as they drive along in the rear seat of a car driven by the mysterious white-bearded Mr. Moonlight. Seated between our friends is a tall and extraordinarily beautiful girl named Drusilla Drake. Mike, staring open-mouthed at Tom, says,
2: Tom, did you hear what I heard?
1: I heard, Mike.
2: Do you savvy it?
1: Nope.
3: Well, it's really quite simple, gentlemen.
2: It is, huh? Well, then maybe you'll explain, ma'am. We hit your car on Olive Street and you raise all sorts of ruckus. You tell the John Law on the beat that since we busted your car, you want us to take you out to your house. Then, by golly, you gets into this here conveyance and talks to Mr. Moonlight like you'd known him for years.
4: She does, pal. Lucy and me have been sidekicks for years.
2: Yeah, and it's for you, Mr. Moonlight. First time we met you, you're a whistling Danny boy and a-talking like somebody out of a fairy story. The sky is a gossamer veil made of gauze with stars sprinkled over it like pearls on velvet. Now, sudden-like, you begin to talk like a tough character.
4: I am tough, mister. Plenty tough, see?
2: All right. I give up. Tom, take over, will you?
3: Well, I don't mind explaining. You see?
1: There's not much you have to explain, Miss Drake. I reckon I've been through enough of this kind of thing to recognize it. You and Moonlight are trying to throw somebody off our trail.
3: Look back through the rear window.
1: Yes, I savvy.
2: Savvy what, Tom?
1: That car behind us, Mike. We're being followed.
2: Followed? By who?
4: Enemy agents.
2: Enemy agents? Now, wait a minute, friend. This year's America.
4: Yeah? Anyhow, the boys in that car behind us are members of an enemy espionage ring. They picked us up when we crossed the St. Louis city limits.
2: Well, where are we going? Would somebody mind telling me?
1: My instructions were to keep things secret as long as possible, Mike. But I reckon you can know now. We're headed for Europe.
2: Europe? You mean after VE Day and all that?
1: Yes, that's right, Mike. There's certain things to be done yet, and it seems up to me to do them.
2: Well, there's some pretty dangerous spots there yet, Tom. But don't you even know what your special job is?
1: That information comes later, Mike. Well, now, Miss Drake, I'd like you to explain how all this came about.
3: Well, as I said before, Mr. Mix, it's quite simple. We've all received separate instructions, as you know.
1: Yes, that's the way an operation like this has to be handled.
3: Well, after Moonlight radioed K-12 that he was making a forced landing in St. Louis, K-12 knew that Moonlight would be followed, and that those following him would have to be thrown off the scent. My instructions were to cross Olive and 16th Streets at exactly 9:01 in my car. I was told I would be hit by Moonlight's car.
4: That's right. You see, Mix, my instructions was to be sure to hit her car at exactly that time.
2: Hey, now, wait a minute. You mean to say that all this was done just to throw a couple of enemy agents off on the trail?
3: Just to throw? It's very important to throw them off the trail, Sheriff.
2: Yeah, well, we ain't throwed them off. Not if that there car back there means we're still being followed.
3: That's right. Here's Skinker Road. We'll go straight out the Clayton Road, Moonlight.
4: Okay.
2: Well, when do we throw them off?
3: Well, I don't know that. My job is simply to carry out instructions to the letter.
1: That's all any of us are doing, Mike.
2: Oh, I don't savvy this here mysterious hocus-pocus at all. Why don't we just stop this here car, get out, and shoot it out with them Mavericks?
3: Gracious, what an impetuous man your friend is, Mr. Mays.
1: Mike, that would never do. That's not our job. Our job is to follow instructions, up to a point, leastways. And that's what we're doing. We know those boys back there will be taken care of, but not by us.
2: Well, anyhow, I know something I didn't know before. I know that we're going to Europe.
4: That's right, pal. Knowing that, you know as much as we do. Just one other thing, Mix.
1: Yeah?
4: My instructions are that you're top man on this job.
3: Well, that's right. We're to do anything you say, Mr. Mix, without question.
1: Well, somewhere in this country, K-12 is sitting in the middle of a web, spinning out strands that all of us have got to hold on to and follow. When that web is finished, we may be dead. But there's one thing we've got to remember. We're just tools carrying out the orders of a power a lot greater than ourselves. We've been given this job to do, and we'll do it till we're cut down. Are we all agreed on that?
3: Agreed.
4: You can count on me, Mix.
1: Well, Mike?
2: To the hilt, Tom. To the hilt.

0: In the center of the web of which Tom has spoken sits K-12. K-12 sits behind a large desk in a darkened office high above a city street. The night sky is framed in the window of his office, and against that window, K-12 is a black silhouette. But on the desk before him, colored lights gleam on and off. K-12 watches those lights intently some moments before a buzzer sounds.
1: K-12. The weather has cleared now in St. Louis, ceiling 5,000 feet. He's to start at once. There's a field lined with Lebanon cedars just the other side of Drusilla Drake's house. He will land at the north end of the field and wait. Yes, he can land easily. I've just had a report that the wind at the field is directly south. Very good. K-12. F-17 knows his instructions to the letter. Mike Shaw. Well, then, Mix took him along, did he? Just as well. Shaw's an excellent man, so long as he's not told too much. Well, then tell F-17 to notify the others first. When they're safely in the plane, then notify Shaw. K-12. He's to be at Fisherman's Wharf at precisely 9:15 tomorrow night. He knows what to do. That is all. Slip-ups? When I handle an assignment, my friend, there are no slip-ups.

0: By golly, Tom, I can't help it. I'm just naturally having a good time.
1: Oh, why not, Mike? Enjoy yourself.
0: Well, I don't feel like I ought to, Tom. After all, Miss Drake told us she was giving this year party for a purpose. So it isn't really on account of V.E. Day.
1: No, Mike. It's to throw our pursuers off the trail.
0: Well, now, Tom, just how can a party throw them off on the trail?
1: You remember, Mike, when we arrived this morning, we were given a complete change of clothes?
0: Yeah, and I reckon I sure look kind of outstanding in this year monkey suit.
1: You look all right. Leastways, the suit blends in with the crowd. The object of this whole thing, Mike, is to lose us in the crowd.
0: Huh?
1: I noticed that Miss Drake and Moonlight have already disappeared.
0: See, that's right, Tom. I've been looking all over for Miss Drake. And
1: lost your heart again, eh, Michael?
0: Well, she is mighty. Well, she's a nice young lady, Tom.
1: Yes, she sure is. Well, let's go over and get a glass of that punch.
0: Yeah, all right, Tom, all right. Hey, it sure is mighty good punch, too. I never tasted none better in Dobie. But, Tom, where do you reckon that they disappeared to? And what's going to happen to us? I mean, Tom, if they disappear, then it's dollars to donuts that we'll find. Tom. Hey, Tom. Thunderation, I thought he was right here behind me. Now, he's gone.
2: A glass of punch, sir?
0: No, thanks. I got troubles at the minute.
2: Glass of punch is excellent for that sort of thing, sir. A glass of punch sometimes solves the most difficult of problems.
0: It does, huh?
2: Yes, sir. For example, to solve the problem of where your friend has gone.
0: What? How do you know?
2: I would suggest you take this glass of punch and saunter through that door right over there. It leads out onto a terrace.
0: Oh, sure.
2: And when you reach the terrace, just keep walking straight ahead.
0: Thanks. Thanks, powerful.
2: Not at all, sir. Not at all.

0: Here's the terrace. Fellow said to go straight on. Well, I reckon that's just what I'd better do. Seems to be a line of trees over there. Look like cedars. Lebanon cedars. Well, I'll just keep straight on and follow instructions like Tom has drilled me to do. It's funny. Sounds to me like I hear a plane motor. It is a plane motor. Sassafras and Sourdough, there's a plane up there at the north end of the field. Now, I wonder if...
1: Come on, Mike. Hurry.
0: It's Tom. Jim Minnetley, Tom.
2: Come on. In with you, Mike.
0: Yes, Tom. Yes. Well, thunderation. Miss Drake, Mr. Moonlight, and you, Tom, all in the plane.
3: And you, too, Sheriff.
0: Yeah, I'm here, too. What do you know?
2: No more than we knew before, Mike. Except we're taking the next step on a long and dangerous trail to Europe.
0: No, only talk. Wait till I drink this here glass of punch.

0: As the plane, under sealed orders from K-12, takes off from the airfield next to Drusilla Drake's house, something has gone wrong. One look at the face of the pilot of that plane, a face seen in the faint light of the instrument panel, would reveal a cruel-looking man with a hard, vicious smile playing about his lips. Tomorrow, thrilling and unexpected things happen. For action and rip-roaring adventure, don't miss Tom Mix and his Ralston Straight Shooters tomorrow in the next exciting episode of Secret Mission. And now, here is Tom Mix.
1: You know, a lot of you straight shooters can hardly remember when there wasn't a war going on. You've grown up with words like commando and ration stamps and V-mail. Now today, something big has happened. Germany, Hitler's Germany, has surrendered. But all of you straight shooters know that this thing called war isn't nearly over. It means that the folks in your family are going to have to keep right on at their war jobs, and every one of us will have to keep on working and fighting until there isn't any war left anywhere in the world. Someday, this old world is going to belong to you boys and girls. But it's up to all of us to pitch in now and make it the kind of a world worth

0: Tom Mix Ralston Straight Shooters were brought to you by the makers of Shredded Ralston, Regular Ralston, and Instant Ralston. Tom Mix was played by Curly Bradley. Don Gordon speaking. 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

In a moment, you'll hear James Stewart as the Six Shooter. But first, Friday evening on NBC, hear the Dinah Shore Show and Songs with Sinatra. The Laughter starts tomorrow with the Bob Hope Show and continues with that wonderful Phil Harris Alice Faye Show. But that's not all. You'll also hear Can You Top This and Fibber McGee and Molly. It's a great Friday night lineup of programs, all of them heard only on NBC. James Stewart as the Six Shooter. The man in the saddle is angular and long-legged. His skin is sun-dyed brown. The gun in his holster is gray steel and rainbow mother of pearl, its handle unmarked. People call them both the Six Shooter. The NBC radio network presents James Stewart as the Six Shooter, a transcribed series of radio dramas based on the life of Britt Ponsett, the Texas plainsman who wandered through the Western territories, leaving behind a trail of still-remembered legends.

0: Well, at first I didn't know what I was getting into. The town of Virtue City had never looked like this before. Banner over the main street, posters stuck in the store windows, bunting draped across most of the buildings. It was the wrong time of the year for the county fair. I pulled up the Mansion Hotel and headed into the lobby.
1: Yes, sir?
0: I'd like a room for the night.
1: Well, I guess we can fix you up, mister, if you'll just sign the book.
0: Sure. Oh, by golly, I'm
1: never sorry. Mind, never mind. I'll blot it up. You just stand back out of the way.
0: I
1: put a new point in that pen this morning, but I guess some people, well...
0: I sure am sorry about that.
1: Yeah. Well, that'll be 50 cents in advance, Mr. Ponsett?
0: That's right. Here you go.
1: You're really a Brit Ponsett?
2: Well, if he ain't, he's sure been fooling a lot of folks for quite a spell. How are you, Brit?
0: Well, Doc Cross. Where'd you come from?
2: I've been sitting there behind that geranium plant. I thought I recognized you when you come in.
0: Oh, I'll be darned.
1: Well, here's your key, Mr. Ponsett, number 12.
0: Oh, thanks.
1: About that ink blot, I know it wasn't your fault. They just don't make pen points the way they used to. Inferior workmanship.
0: Sure.
2: You in a hurry to go upstairs, Brit?
0: No, not especially.
2: Well, come on over to the window and sit for a spell. We can sort of keep our eye on the street and see what's going on.
0: All right, Doc.
2: Well, what have you been up to, Brit?
0: Oh, same as usual. I was riding herd over to Smoke Falls for the last 6-7 weeks. Probably go back there in the spring.
2: Uh-huh. Here, just let me get my instrument bag out of the way. Yeah, there's a place for you.
0: You treating somebody in the hotel?
2: No, not exactly. I sort of make my headquarters here in the hotel nowadays.
0: Well, what happened to your regular office?
2: Oh, I still got it. But, hotels handier. What with all this fighting and shooting going on so much of the time?
0: Shooting?
2: You ain't heard the news, huh, Brit?
0: No, guess I haven't.
2: Well, you see, Gus Cotton moved into Virtue City a couple of months ago.
0: Gus Cotton?
2: You know who Gus is, Brit. That gunfighter used to be part of the McGinnis gang over at Willowfork.
0: Oh, sure, yeah. I've heard of him.
2: Well, it seems Gus and Tracer McGinnis had sort of a falling out. Gus decided it'd be healthier for him and his kid brother Roy to change residence, so they come over here. And by now, they've just about taken over the whole town.
0: Oh, I just can't believe that Sheriff Davenport would let a thing like that happen, Doc.
2: George Davenport was killed last August, Brit.
0: He was killed?
2: Yeah.
0: No.
2: Yeah, I reckon it was an accident. At least that's what the inquest said.
0: Uh-huh. Well, who's taking his place?
2: Well, there ain't been nobody so far. New sheriff will be elected tomorrow, along with the mayor and the usual town officers.
0: Oh, I see. So that's why the place all fixed up, huh? Election day.
2: Yeah.
0: I was kind of wondering about
2: that. Yeah, it's been a real hot campaign, too. Sheriff part of it, that is. I ain't had so much medical business since the Apaches was moved onto the reservation.
0: Yeah, well, who's running?
2: Ernie Needle. He's one of the candidates. You remember Ernie Brett, the blacksmith.
0: Oh, sure. And there's a good man, too. He'd make a good sheriff, I imagine.
2: Yeah, if he wins. Roy Cotton's running against him, Gus's brother.
0: Oh, I see.
2: Yeah. Of course, in a fair election, Ernie'd win hands down, but Gus Cotton's doing his best to see that it won't be fair.
0: He is, huh?
2: Yeah. Half the voters in town have been bought off. The ones who won't be bought, well, they've been threatened. Why, if anybody even... Brit, maybe you can give us a hand.
0: Huh?
2: I'm chairman of the group that's backing Ernie Needle. The Citizens Committee to Keep Virtue in Virtue City. That's what we call ourselves.
0: I see.
2: Now, Brit, if you could join up with us...
0: Now, hold on, Doc. I'm not a voter in this town. I'm not even a resident.
2: I know. But you've got influence. Lots of influence. And if you... You have lots of influence, Brit. And look, if you was to come to our rally at the schoolhouse tonight and sort of sit up there on the platform next to Ernie Needle, well, that might win him some of Roy Cotton's votes.
0: Now, I'm sorry, Doc. Now, this just isn't any of my business. Now, you know that as well as I do.
2: Now, Brit...
0: No, if... so long, Doc. Well, I went upstairs to my room. Number 12 was on the north side facing Ernie Needle's blacksmith shop. And it looks like Ernie had closed up for the day. He's probably out politicking somewhere. The room seemed kind of stuffy, so I opened up the window. It sure was warm.

0: Yeah, come on in.
1: Howdy.
0: Ah, howdy.
1: You're Brett Ponson.
0: That's right.
1: I'm Roy Cotton.
0: Oh?
1: Understand, you were having a little chat with Doc Cross just now.
0: Uh-huh.
1: Doc, a friend of yours?
0: Yeah, I guess you could say so, Roy.
1: Well, you know it's funny, ain't it, how friends sometimes get a man into trouble?
0: Oh, that's so?
1: Yeah. Yeah. You plan to stay around town for long, Ponset?
0: Oh, I hadn't made up my mind yet. Why?
1: I was just wondering if you were going to be here for the election tomorrow. You heard about the election.
0: I heard about it.
1: Well, I wasn't anxious to run for sheriff, you understand, but old folks seemed to think it was my duty, so I had to oblige them.
0: Well, I wouldn't worry about it, Roy. You might not be elected.
1: I'll be elected.
0: What, you got the votes counted already, huh?
1: I'll be elected. If there ain't no outside interference.
0: I see.
1: So maybe it'd be best if you just moseyed on out without sticking around for the vote.
0: Well, the doc mentioned something about a rally tonight, asked me to attend.
1: You're not going to attend to no rally, Ponset.
0: That's exactly what I told the doc.
1: You turned him down?
0: That's right.
1: Well, I guess I needn't have bothered you.
0: But now that you mention it, Cotton, I'm sort of reconsidering my decision.
1: What do you mean?
0: Well, you're barging in here and ordering me around might make me sort of consider changing my mind.
1: Oh, now, you listen here, Ponset. You ain't going to that rally tonight. You ain't even going to be in Virtue City after sundown.
0: I'm not, huh?
1: Well, if you are, you're just asking for me and Gus to do something about it.
0: Maybe I am, Cotton. Maybe I am.
1: Mm-hmm. Okay, Ponset. You had your warning.
0: Hey, Roy.
1: Yeah?
0: I'm not leaving town, so if you want to do something about it, this is as good a time as any other.
1: Huh?
0: That gun you're wearing's loaded, isn't it?
1: Hold on. Well, sure, but...
0: Well, then why don't you go ahead and draw?
1: Well, you ain't got your six-shooter.
0: It's right here on the dresser.
1: Yeah. All right. Well, I'd be taking advantage.
0: It might not work out that way. Well?
1: Well, I don't want to shoot up no hotel room, Ponset.
0: The rent's paid in advance. All right, Cotton.
1: Now, look here, Ponset. My coming up here to see you, well, it was my brother's idea. Gus thought, Now, what I mean is, he said that you was to have till sundown to get out of town, and he wouldn't like it if I was to jump the gun.
0: Well, I guess nobody exactly welcomes the idea of being told what he can do and what he can't do. And I suppose when it comes right down to it, I'm as stubborn as the next man. So, instead of leaving town, I had supper in the hotel dining room. And afterwards, well, I sort of moseyed over in the direction of the schoolhouse. There were only three or four horses out in front, a couple of buggies. Didn't look like the Citizens Committee to Keep Virtue in Virtue City had drawn much of a crowd. Well, I hadn't really planned on attending the rally. I was going to walk right by and head back to the hotel. But just as I started to move past the school, I spotted Roy Cotton waiting behind a big elm tree across the street. There was another fellow with him, bigger, older. Stood to reason he was Roy's brother, Gus. And it stood to reason that if I left without going inside, they'd figure they'd bluff me into keeping away. So the meeting was in the combination 4th, 5th, 6th grade classroom, and Doc Cross was introducing the various candidates when I opened the door.
2: And as candidate for mayor, our good friend Cecil Potter.
3: Oh, yeah.
2: You all know, folks,

0: Spitzer, who's running for coroner. And last, but far from least, the man who'll be responsible for maintaining law and order. Ernie Needle, candidate for sheriff. Now, folks, I guess that's about all, so let's just... Wait a minute. Looks like we got us a visitor. Yeah, sure. Step right up here, Britt. Step right up here.
1: Now, wait a minute, Doc. I didn't mean to interrupt your meeting here. I was just strolling by.
0: You ain't interrupting, Britt. You're a godsend. Folks, listen to me now. Now, quiet down. Quiet down, will you? Now, listen. Mr. Ponsett's arrival here puts a whole new complexion on things.
1: What? Well, I sure don't see how
0: I know there ain't very many of us here tonight. And from the size of this meeting, it looks like we're fighting a hopeless battle. But we ain't. Not now. Not anymore. There's enough of us here to spread the word. We gotta see to it that by the time the polls open tomorrow, every voting citizen in Virtue City knows that the six shooter is on our side.
1: Now, whoa, Doc. Now, hold on here.
0: Amos, you take the folks who live west of Cedar Street. Al, you take the section over by the creek. I'll cover the area along Clinton Avenue. And another thing, you tell everybody that Britt will be right there at the polls to see that the voting's done on the up and up.
1: Now, Doc. Now, you listen to me, Doc. Now, see here, Doc.
2: Now, you just see here, Doc.
0: Was there something you wanted to say, Britt?
2: Well, Doc, you know doggone well there's something I want to say. I'm not going to have folks running all over town claiming that I'm interfering in this election. Now, you just go and call them off, Doc, and you just stop them before it's too late.
0: Well, I'm afraid it's too late now, Britt. It looks to me like they're on their way.
2: Hmm?
0: And I better get started myself. I'm going to make it over to my section before everybody's asleep.
2: Okay, Doc, okay. You just go right ahead, but you're going to be pretty foolish looking in the morning.
0: What do you mean, Britt?
2: I mean that I'm not taking part in your election tomorrow, no matter what you tell people.
0: You won't do your duty, huh?
2: My duty is to mind my own business.
0: Britt, the law says there's supposed to be one man at the polls who's unbiased, who's neutral, so to speak.
2: What?
0: Well, of course, your sympathies may sort of lie with Ernie Needle and our committee, but technically, you're nonpartisan, seeing as how you can't even vote yourself, I mean.
2: How's that?
0: Now, look, Britt. All that I'm trying to do is to see that this election's carried off strictly according to the law. The law says we got to have us a nonpartisan president at the polls. Well, I'm not even certain that the election would be legal if you wasn't ashore.
2: Well, I wouldn't want to stand in the way of the election being late. I mean, if you're certain that... if it's really necessary. But honestly, Doc, I just can't believe that...
0: Well, it's up to you, Britt. Entirely up to you. Well, so long.
2: Now, Doc... Wait a minute.
0: Set up in the hotel lobby, Britt. Polls open at 7 a.m. Let your conscience be your guide, Britt. Let your conscience be your guide. Right.
2: United.

We'll return to James Stewart as the six shooter in just a moment. Meantime, I'd like to pass on a word of thanks for the many gratifying letters we receive each week from you, our audience. And this word of thanks comes not only from Jimmy Stewart, but from our director, Jack Johnstone, our writer, Frank Burt, our skilled technicians, in fact, all of us who are involved in the production of the program. We appreciate your letters far more than you may think, even though we may not be able to answer all of them. That is why we take this way of saying thank you.

0: Well, I just couldn't seem to get to sleep that night, and along about 5 a.m. I gave up trying. And it was just as well it did, because that was when Doc Cross showed up to take me down to breakfast. He kept saying that he wasn't trying to influence me one way or the other about being an election official, but as soon as we finished eating, he sure steered me straight toward that voting booth in the lobby. And the next thing I knew, somebody handed me a sheet of paper with a list of names on it, and people started filing up to get their ballots, and, well, the voting went off real smooth. There was just one shooting, and that turned out to be just a flesh wound. And when it finally came time to shut down the polls, just about everybody who was eligible had cast a ballot. There'd been a real good turnout, too. I didn't stick around for the counting. I figured I'd done my share, so I had some supper, and I went upstairs to my room. Oh, I sure was tired. Oh, not having any sleep the night before and having to sit around indoors all day, well, I took my boots off. And I sort of stretched out flat on the bed for a couple minutes. I didn't intend to doze off. I was just trying to build up enough strength to go on with my undressing, but I don't know. Sam Hill, is it? Oh, yeah. Oh, is that you, Doc? Come in. Oh, what can I do for you?
1: We just finished counting the votes, Jeff Perkins and me.
2: Evening, Mr. Ponsett.
0: Oh, howdy, Jeff. Well, how'd the election turn out?
1: It's kind of hard to say, Bridge.
0: Well, now, come on, Doc. Just did Ernie win, or didn't he?
1: Well, no, Britt. No, he didn't win.
0: Oh.
1: But it could have been worse. It could have been lots worse.
0: I see. It was close, huh?
2: Oh, I wouldn't exactly call it close, Mr. Ponsett.
0: Uh-huh. Well, suppose you just give me the figures, huh, Doc?
1: Well, in the race for sheriff, we figured that was the most important contest.
0: Yeah?
1: Ernie Needle got 7 votes.
0: 7 votes, huh? Is that all?
2: Yeah, that was his total. We made certain.
1: And Roy Coffin, he got 33.
0: 33. Well, I'm sorry, Doc, but I guess if the people want Roy for their sheriff, they're entitled to have him.
1: Yes. I'd say folks are entitled to whoever they want.
0: I'll have to admit, I'm kind of surprised, though. I thought Ernie'd do better than that. By the way folks were voting, I just thought that he... Now, just hold on a minute here, Doc. There's something funny here.
1: Huh?
0: Now, you said Ernie got 7 and Roy Coffin 33.
2: Yeah, that's right.
0: Oh, that's 33 and 7. That only makes 40 votes. Why, there must have been twice that many votes cast.
1: 101, you know.
0: 101. Well, that means there are about 60 ballots you haven't accounted for.
1: 61, to be exact, Britt.
0: Yeah?
1: That's how many you got.
0: That's how many I got. That's how many who got?
1: Bridge, it gives me great pleasure to announce that you've just been elected sheriff of Virtue City by a landslide. Congratulations.
0: Now, hold on here, Doc. What do you
2: Mr.
0: mean?
2: Mr. Ponsett, it's the greatest write-in campaign in the history of this here town.
1: Yes, sir, Bridge.
0: What? Well, I can't believe this couldn't be true. It's just plain foolishness.
1: The people have spoken.
0: Doc Cross, if you had something to do
1: it
0: with this...
1: It was a spontaneous movement. Purely spontaneous.
0: Well, whatever it is, you know doggone well I won't take the job of sheriff. I don't even live here.
1: We just checked the Virtue City Incorporation papers. It must have been an oversight, but... They don't say a word about town officials having to be residents.
0: Well, if you've got the idea I'm accepting this office, you're just mistaken. Even if this election is legal,
1: it was legal, all right. It was legal. And as of right now, you are the legally elected sheriff.
0: All right. Then I resign.
1: Well, I sort of thought you might feel that way, so I did a little more checking. And according to the town laws, you've got to submit your resignation in writing to the mayor, and he's got to approve it. But we don't have a new mayor yet. Not until you get sworn in.
0: Now, hold on a minute, Doc. It was the office of sheriff that I got elected to, remember? You told
2: right,
0: me.
2: Mr. Ponsett. It seems the voters kind of got in the habit of writing in your name and, well...
0: You don't mean they elect me mayor, too?
1: You had a 2-1 majority.
0: You don't mean... What?
2: Yep. You didn't do so good for coroner, though. Boak's Spitzer beat you out by 4 votes.
1: But don't feel too bad about it, Britt. Boak's a real popular man.
0: Well, I just don't know what to say. This is the most outlandish thing I've ever heard of.
1: It is mighty unusual. I'll agree with you there.
0: Unusual? It's ridiculous. Well, I can tell you I've got no more intention of being mayor than I have of being sheriff.
1: I don't blame you, Britt. Britt, I don't blame you. About the mayor part, that is. As a matter of fact, you couldn't hold both jobs if you wanted to. There's a town ordinance against it.
0: I don't care if the... What'd you say?
1: Yes, sir. One man can't hold both jobs.
0: Huh. Well, that's something.
1: But like I said, your resigning the sheriff's position is kind of complicated, you see. Not only have we got the problem of who's going to accept the resignation...
0: I'm the mayor. I'll accept it myself.
1: Well, even so, according to our statutes, when the sheriff resigns or retires, the job goes to the man who got the second highest number of votes.
0: Oh. Oh, you mean Roy Coffin would take over my place?
2: That's the gist of it, Mr. Ponsett.
0: Uh-huh.
1: So you see the spot you'd be putting us in, Britt.
2: Besides, Mr. Ponsett, the people elected you, and they're entitled to have you. You said so yourself.
0: When I said that, I didn't have any idea that this... Oh, now, look here. There's got to be some way out of this situation. Ernie Needle's the man this town needs for sheriff, and he ought to have the job. Isn't that what you wanted?
1: Well, maybe so, but... Well, I just don't see how we can work it out so he gets it. Oh, well, it's getting late. I guess you'll need your sleep. Probably have a big day tomorrow, what with all the swearing-in ceremony.
0: Now, don't run off, Doc. Now, this isn't settled yet.
1: Oh, like as not, things will settle themselves. They usually do.
2: Good night, Miss Ponsett.
0: But,
2: good night.
0: But,
1: by the way, Britt, I'll just leave your star here on the dresser. There's a little rust on the point where the platen's wore off, but good polish and they'll take care of it.
0: Well, that was the second night in a row I didn't get much sleep. First thing in the morning, as soon as I figured it was time for the town hall to open, I headed down there and I did a little hunting through the legal code myself. And it was all true what Doc Cross had told me. If I gave up the job of sheriff, Roy Cotton would be next in line for it. About 9:00, a delegation headed by Doc Cross came in to make the preparations for the swearing-in ceremony. And I told them that the ceremonies just have to be postponed until I had a talk with the Cotton brothers. They were living in the old Peterson place on Flower Street.
3: You've got your nerve coming around here, Ponsett. If you figure on making a name for yourself as sheriff by arresting us, you better do some more figuring.
0: Arresting you? You mean you boys have done something illegal?
4: No, he never said that.
0: Well, putting you under arrest was the farthest thing from my mind. Of course, if you think I should.
3: And just what is it you do want, Ponsett?
0: Well, the fact of the matter is, it's my understanding that Roy here would inherit the sheriff's job if anything happened that I wasn't able to go on.
3: That's right, Ponsett.
4: And like as not, something will happen, too.
0: Uh-huh. Well, I was just thinking that under those circumstances, it might be a good idea for Roy to get all the experience he can while I'm around to show him the ropes.
4: You want me to work with you?
0: Well, I don't see why not. Come to think of it, I could use you both as deputies.
3: Deputies?
0: Yeah, that'll save me getting the whole big posse together. I think the three of us ought to be able to handle the McGinnis gang.
3: McGinnis?
0: Tracer McGinnis. You heard about him, haven't you? Oh, that's right. You all used to be sort of friendly, didn't you? Before you had that falling out with him, that is.
3: You don't mean Tracer McGinnis is heading this way.
0: Oh, yeah, it's probably just another false rumor, but it's probably not a word of truth to it.
4: Yeah, but why'd he be coming in here, Gus? Unless he's after us again.
3: Yeah.
0: Well, now, if you fellows would just hold up your hands, I'll give you the oath.
3: No, wait a minute, Ponsett. Maybe it'd be better if you was to take out more of a posse.
0: Oh, now, Gus. like as not, Tracer won't be bringing his whole gang. Maybe only 10 or 12 of them. All right, now, boys, you hold up your hands.
4: I ain't going to mix it up with Tracer McGinnis, Ponson. I had enough of him already.
0: But, Roy...
3: The kid's right for once.
0: Well, I'm afraid you fellas don't quite understand. Now, according to the ordinance passed 2 years ago come November, if any man refuses to take part in a duly constituted posse, he forfeits all right to hold office in the town of Virtue City from that time on. That'd mean that you couldn't be sheriff, Roy.
2: Gussie.
3: I don't figure that's going to make much difference, Ponsett. You see, we don't aim to stay around Virtue City anyhow.
2: Yeah, that's right. We were sort of planning to leave town today, weren't we, Gus?
3: Yeah, we were just doing our packing when you come in.
2: Well, maybe we ought not to wait to pack, Gus. Them and McGinnis boys ride fast when they're on the move.
3: They sure do. Come on.
0: Oh, I wouldn't hurry myself too much, boys. If you ask me, I think you'll have plenty of time to finish packing before they get here. Plenty of time.

0: as things worked out, they needn't have heard it all. As far as I know, Tracer McGinnis never did show up in Virtue City. Of course, Ernie...
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0: Come in. Welcome. I'm E.G. Marshall. Welcome to our house. It's a haunted house, we admit. Haunted by strange creatures, hidden terrors, the cries of spirits, and the moans of unravaged victims. But it's a pleasant place to visit, even if you wouldn't want to live here. We're going to introduce you to a most unusual heroine. Not the sort of woman you might expect to encounter in a story of crime and violence.
1: No, Mr. Wormer, this one is not a cop. She's been acting like a cop, but that's not what she is.
2: Please. Oh, please let me go. I didn't mean any harm.
1: Oh, no, Shooter. You're no cop at all. What you are is a nun.
0: Our mystery drama, The Final Vow, was written especially for the Mystery Theater by Henry Slessor and stars Rosemary Rice. It is sponsored in part by Buick Motor Division and Anheuser-Busch Incorporated, brewers of Budweiser. I'll be back shortly with Act One.
3: Excuse me, sir.
4: Yeah?
3: I would like to ask a deceptively simple question.
4: Okay.
3: I say deceptive because few people seem to know the answer.
4: Okay, yeah.
3: Are you ready?
4: Yeah, ready as rain.
3: Okay.
4: No, wait. I think that should be right as rain.
3: Oh, well.
4: No, wait. Make that ready as I'll ever be, okay? Ready as I'll ever be.
3: Whatever.
4: Yeah.
3: Anyway, the question is this.
4: Yeah, go ahead.
3: What happens this time of year?
4: That's it.
3: That's the question.
4: That's the $64,000 question. That's the one. The one for all the marbles, right? The one that's on everybody's lips, huh?
3: Yes.
4: That's the question.
3: Well, good.
4: As everyone should know, what happens this time of year is that Buick dealers are giving great deals on 1974 Buicks, which of course means that this time of year may very well be the best chance you'll ever have to buy a Buick. From the thrifty but surprisingly elegant Apollo to the dashing full-size LeSabre to the Electra, which, surprisingly enough, is the second largest selling luxury car in America.
3: Know it all.

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1: Yeah, baby. 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
0: Don't crawl under a rock. 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

0: You're hearing a familiar sound at the Holy Name Convent, the sound of the Holy Sisters at their devotions. But if you had been allowed to enter the chapel and seen the faces half hidden among the folds of their wimples, you may have seen something more than sacred concentration, because one of their number is missing.
1: Sister Pamela? Sister, are you in there?
2: Yes, I'm here. Come in.
1: Oh, Sister Pamela, you've been crying.
2: No, I'm all right. I'm just not feeling very well. I asked Reverend Mother if I could be excused this morning.
1: Oh, no, you can't fool me. I can see rivers on your cheeks, Sister. Now, you've done nothing but cry for weeks.
2: Sorry, Sister Jim. I tried so hard to find.
1: Why can't you be happy, dear? Don't you know it's spring? Can't you feel God's love for the world when you see a day like this?
2: It's my fault, Sister Jim. I can only blame myself.
1: Oh, nonsense. There's no one to blame. You're young, child. My tears are a pleasure when you're young. Here, let me wash your face. Sister, you're not thinking about what we spoke of the other day.
2: I haven't been thinking of anything. I'm trying not to think.
1: And have you prayed?
2: Oh, I've prayed. I've prayed for humility, for obedience. But there wasn't any answer in my heart. Only silence. Do you suppose that means...
1: Hush, child.
2: But if I'm wrong, sister, if I truly belonged here, wouldn't I know? Wouldn't I feel it inside?
1: Our Lord called you when you were a little girl. Almost from the day you were born.
2: Oh, maybe it only seems that. Because I was raised at the Holy Name, because of an accident of time and place. How can I really know, sister?
1: We mustn't talk about it now. I have much more interesting things to talk to you about.
2: What do you mean?
1: I didn't come here to wash your pretty little face. I came here to tell you some good news. We're going on a trip.
2: A trip?
1: Now, won't that be nice? Why, it's just what you need, I think. A nice little journey somewhere. And Reverend Mother wants to talk to you about it. That's what I came to tell you.
2: She wants to see me now?
1: Yes, child. Right now.
3: Sister Pamela, have you ever heard of a man named William Michael Downey? He was a student at the Holy Name long before you were born.
2: No, Reverend Mother, I don't know.
3: Consider yourself fortunate.
2: Pardon? Oh,
3: never mind. This man, Downey, and Sister Lydia were once very close. Her affection for the man is the wonder of my life.
2: I don't think I understand.
3: Well, he's just written her a letter. It asked for some representative of the Holy Name to pay him a visit. Not on a spiritual errand. Well, I might as well tell you everything. The man is a known criminal.
2: Criminal?
3: He spent many years in prison, and far too many, I gather, out of it. His crimes have earned him a certain amount of material success, even a degree of false respectability. You know what I'm talking about, sister.
2: I think so.
3: And I'm sending you and Sister Jem to see him. It's only a day's journey. Now, you'll have to take the train into the city. If you left tomorrow morning, you could return by Saturday or even Friday evening.
2: But, Reverend Mother...
3: I'm sure the trip will do you good, sister. I know how peaked you've been lately.
2: May I speak, Reverend Mother?
3: Very well.
2: There's something I've been wanting to talk to you about. Something about myself.
3: Please, Sister Nutna. Oh. This errand is a duty we owe Sister Lydia. As you know, the poor woman is dying.
2: Yes, I know, but...
3: I'd send someone in your place, but you know the difficulties we've had with illness. Our students are suffering and our chores are neglected. Now, we can discuss any personal problems you have on your return.
2: Yes, Reverend Mother.
3: Sister Therese will give you your instructions about the journey. Don't be afraid of this man, Downey. Your strength is greater than his. And Sister Pamela, one more thing.
2: Yes?
3: Take good care of Sister Jem. She may not have your courage.
4: It must be 10 years since I've been at a railway station. It makes me dizzy.
2: I think the exit is this way.
4: Well, now, don't walk so fast, child. Sister Therese say it was very far to Mr. Downey's house?
2: Oh, not very far. She said we could reach it by bus or taxi.
4: Oh, well, let's take a taxi, dear. I really am exhausted.
2: Oh, poor Sister Jem. This is a long trip for you.
4: Well, I don't mind. For Sister Lydia's sake. I'm glad Mr. Downey wrote her, aren't you?
2: I don't know. I've yet to hear anything good about Mr. Downey.
4: Why, there's something good in everyone, child. Did you hear the chimes? It sounds like the bell in our tower.
2: Oh, it's quite a grand house.
5: Well, so you're here.
2: Mr. Downey?
5: Yeah, I'm here. Come in, sisters.
2: I'm Sister Pamela, and this is Sister Jem from the Holy Name.
5: Yeah, I know. How I know you? Where you're from, sisters. Come in, sit down.
2: Oh, thank you. I am a bit tired.
5: Can I offer you something? A drink, maybe? No, I mean, water or something.
2: Well, not for me, thank you.
4: No, thank you, Mr. Downey. We stopped off in a restaurant before we came here.
5: Yeah, fine. Well, how's Sister Lydia?
2: She's all right, but as you know, she was too ill to make this journey.
5: Yeah. She's a funny woman. It's 40 years since I left the Holy Name. She still writes to me. I got a card at Easter, a card at Christmas, a letter on my birthday. I got a hunch she even mentions me in her prayers.
4: You should be very glad.
5: Why? You think your prayers have helped me?
2: I do, yes.
5: Have all your prayers been successful, sister?
2: Your home is lovely. You must be a great admirer of religious thought.
5: You haven't answered my question, sister.
2: Prayers aren't business deals, Mr. Downey. And you can't judge them as successes or failures.
5: It sounds like your prayers haven't been working out so good. But then you're new at the game, aren't you? I mean, you look very young, sister. How long have you been at the Holy Name?
2: I was a student there before taking my vows.
5: I see. It was a lot easier to join the order, wasn't it? Instead of going out and facing the cold, cruel world.
2: I'd rather not talk about me, Mr. Downey.
5: Look, I've been through it all myself, you know. In all my years, I never found a better hideout than the Holy Name. Yeah. The world's a noisy, messy place full of problems. Why ask for trouble if you can avoid it?
2: Please, Mr. Downey.
5: Okay, sister. Look, I'll get down to business.
4: Just what is your business, Mr. Downey?
5: Well, as you can see, sister, it's art. Religious art.
2: What?
5: Yeah. I got a present for Sister Lydia. Here. There it is.
2: Oh, Mr. Downey. It's St. Francis. Oh, how beautiful it is.
5: Here you are. Oh, that's a little heavy, but it'll fit right into that suitcase.
2: It looks very old.
5: Well, when I heard the old woman wasn't feeling well, I thought I'd like to send her something. It should look nice in the chapel, don't you think?
2: This is very kind of you, Mr. Downey.
5: Yeah, I would have preferred handing it to Sister Lydia myself, but I'll be dead. I'll be blessed if I'll set foot in that gloomy old place myself again.
2: Yes, you would be blessed.
4: Hey, I see it.
2: Of course.
4: How old is it, Mr. Downey?
5: Oh, about 5 centuries.
4: What?
5: Comes from the Medici Palace. Sculpted by Donatello, you know him?
2: Donatello, of course. It must be terribly valuable.
5: I think the word is priceless.
2: I don't know what to say. It's such a magnificent...
5: Well, you just tell Sister Lydia that little Willie Downey is sorry he never replied to her letters. He hopes this will make it up to her.
2: You know something? Sister Jem was right about you.
5: About what?
2: She said there was good in everyone.
4: Let me carry the suitcase for a while, dear. It's so awfully heavy.
2: No, no. It's all right.
4: Now, are you sure about the train time?
2: Maybe I'd better look at the schedule again.
4: I just can't figure out all those tiny little numbers, even if I could see them without my glasses.
2: Let's see. Sister Therese said there would be a train at 7:45.
4: Oh, dear. Well, that's almost an hour from now.
2: I'm sure there must be an earlier one. Yes, here it is. The next train's at 6:39, lower level.
4: Oh, that's only 3 minutes from now. We'll have to hurry. Oh, dear. Thank you.
2: All we can do is try.
6: Can I help you, sister?
2: What?
6: Let me help you with that suitcase. It looks pretty heavy.
2: No, I think I can manage. What? Come to think of it. Yes, thank you.
6: Okay.
2: Would you?
6: You're going to the low level?
2: Yes. The Bromwell train, 3:40. Oh. It leaves very soon, I'm afraid.
6: Don't worry, we'll make it.
2: Come along, Jim.
4: Oh, thank heaven for that young man.
2: Oh, I wish you wouldn't walk so fast.
4: Oh, maybe this is a mistake. Sister, maybe we'd better wait for this 7:45.
2: Oh, please, this is just a little ways longer, Sister Jem.
4: Can you see him?
2: No. The crowds are so thick.
4: Oh, they're so thick. Oh,
2: he can make it. He must be waiting for us at the gate. There it is, gate 40.
4: I don't see anyone.
2: Perhaps he went on the train.
4: For what? Why would he do that?
2: I don't know. Why isn't he here?
4: Oh, Charles, look. They're closing the gate. We've missed the train.
2: Where's the young man? Why isn't he here?
4: Oh, Sister Jem, he's not here. Where could he be?
2: I don't know.
4: You don't possibly think he...
2: No. It can't be. He was just being polite. He wanted to help.
4: Oh, child, why did you trust him? Why?
2: He's got to be here, Sister Jem. He's just got to be here with the statue.
0: But the young man isn't there. And very soon, Sister Pamela and Sister Jem will draw the only possible conclusion. That this young man was not a Boy Scout looking for his good deed for the day. That he was the kind of young man who hangs around places like railroad terminals looking for the good deal of the day. And it looks like he's managed to get one of the best deals of his life. We'll learn more when I return shortly with Act Two.
7: Hold it, kid.
4: Huh?
7: This is a sticker.
4: Oh, please. I don't have any money.
7: Don't hand me that. This is payday for all you college kids awake at Hinkelmeyer's. I seen you there.
4: Oh, but all I have is my paycheck.
7: That's okay. Hand it over.
4: Here.
7: You can keep the stub. Hey, wait a minute. How come they held out federal income tax?
4: Well, everyone has to pay income tax.
7: What's the matter with you, kid? Don't you know nothing? You do not have to pay no federal income tax unless you earn more than $2,050.
4: Oh, but they still have to withhold tax from my pay.
7: Look, kid, all you have to do is give your boss an IRS form, W-4E, instead of the usual W-4. And he is then not required to withhold any federal income tax from your pay. And you will not have to file no tax return to get it back.
4: Really? Hey, I didn't know that. Thanks.
7: Ah, that's okay. I figure you could use the money.
8: This message presented on behalf of the Internal Revenue Service. who knows how to help you solve your shopping problems? Your Better Business Bureau knows.
4: I saw this perfectly darling mirror in the showroom, so I bought it. But when the truck came, they delivered this thing I never saw before. Now what am I going to do?
9: I'll tell you what to do, madam.
4: But who are you?
9: I'm the man from the Better Business Bureau. Now, the first thing to do is to call the store manager and tell him what happened. But in the future, when your merchandise is delivered, you should examine the item before the delivery truck leaves. And if it's to be delivered from a warehouse, have a clear understanding with the dealer that unless it is the same as the sample shown to you, you will not accept it or pay for it.
4: Oh, thank you.
9: Just part of my job, madam, to help people with their shopping problems.

0: Even the bells of the Holy Name Convent have a sad and hollow sound today as Sister Pamela sits with head bowed before the Reverend Mother and listens to a different kind of litany from her lips.
1: Are you a child, an infant? God gave you a brain. Do you think your vows excused you from having common sense? Did you? No, Reverend Mother. You were given a trust, sister. A sacred trust. No matter how wicked that man Downey is, his gift was an offer of repentance. I won't even speak of its material value.
2: Please, Reverend Mother, I tell how sorry I am.
1: Yes, I know you want forgiveness. That would be simple for both of us, wouldn't it? All right, Sister Pamela. You have my forgiveness.
2: Thank you.
1: Only, what shall I give Sister Lydia? Our sincere regrets. Do you know what that statue would have meant to her? To hold it in her hands, to know who gave it? Can't you see? It was more than a gift to the Holy Name. It was her reward for a lifetime of devotion and faith.
3: Well, perhaps the police will find it. I pray for that, Reverend Mother. It's all I pray for.
1: We're all praying, sister. All right. What happened at the police station?
3: Nothing, I'm afraid. They gave Sister Jem and me pictures to look at, pictures of men, criminals. We couldn't recognize the one in the terminal.
1: Oh. Well, that lieutenant who was here, what was his name?
3: Lieutenant Jacoby.
1: Did he hold out any hope?
3: Not very much.
1: No, of course he couldn't. The thief was clever. He was probably accustomed to preying upon the innocent. And don't be too proud of that innocence, child. It isn't synonymous with virtue. Well, what next?
3: Well, we're going back to the police headquarters this afternoon. They're going to have us look at some men. A lineup, they call it.
1: All right then, sister. I won't keep you any longer. Didn't you hear me? You can go.
3: Reverend Mother, I wanted to say something.
1: Then, please, say it.
3: I wish to leave the order, Reverend Mother.
1: You can't know what you're saying.
3: I know, Reverend Mother.
1: Sister, you're not a child. You must not respond to trouble like a child.
3: I've thought about it. I've thought and prayed.
1: When a child is naughty, it thinks of running away from home. Your home is with God, sister. You cannot run away from him.
3: I'm not running away from God. I wish to leave the order. I'm not suited, Reverend Mother. I've known that for some time. Mr. Downey was right about me.
1: Mr. Downey? Why would anything that man said affect you?
3: He said, some people retreat to God, advance towards him. That's what I've done. I've hidden myself from the world for the wrong reasons.
1: Is that so bad, Sister Pamela? Sometimes we do the right things for the wrong reasons.
3: But I haven't been honest. Not with myself, not with you, and not with God. What happened in that terminal was like a punishment.
1: No,
3: sister. If you had sent someone else, the statue would be here by now in the chapel. I know.
1: Well, it may yet be. We can't know the future.
3: I have to leave. There's no other way. I must.
4: All right, sisters. Be sure and look them over carefully. All the men you'll see on that stage have worked the same kind of crime in the past. Helping women with their luggage and then helping themselves to the contents.
3: Lieutenant Jacoby, Do you think the man knows what he stole? Its true value?
4: Oh, doubtful. His ignorance may work in our favor, so we're keeping the facts quiet. If he knew he had a statue worth a fortune, he'd make himself harder to find.
3: But it has no price. It's an art treasure.
5: He couldn't really sell it, could he?
4: There are crooks and crooks these days, sister. There are collectors who don't mind stolen merchandise, even if they can't display it openly. Just the same, we're assuming the thief won't know it's anything but a hunk of bronze. Who knows? Maybe he'll think it's a lamp. Well, we're ready? Here come the boys.
3: Lieutenant, they can't see us, can they?
4: No, sister, but you'll see them, all right. All right, number one, step forward.
3: He isn't the one, I'm sure.
4: Step back into place, number one. Number two.
3: No, he's much older than the man.
4: Do any of them look right, sister?
3: Well, let me see. One, two, three, four. Wait, that one at the end.
4: Have we hit the jackpot?
3: I'm not sure. I didn't see him for more than a second or two, but he's the same age and size.
4: Number six, front and center. Look at him again, sister.
3: I'm just not sure.
4: What's your name, mister?
6: James K. Bresson. What can I do for you?
4: I'll ask the questions. What are you doing with yourself these days, Bresson? Still working the terminals?
6: Oh, you got me all wrong, mister. I'm duly employed.
4: Who would employ you, Bresson?
6: I work for the Gramercy Printing Company over on 29th Street in the shipping department.
4: Not snatching any more suitcases?
6: I never snatched any suitcase. That last time was a bum rap.
4: Well, what do you think?
3: The voice. The voice sounds like him. Sister Jen, I never heard the voice.
4: Do you ever go to church, Bresson?
6: Yeah, how's that?
4: You ever do much business with nuns?
6: What is this? You trying to convert me?
3: He could be. He could be the one. Sister Jen. No, no. I don't think so, child. And I remember a much taller man, a much thinner.
4: Bresson, you were hanging around the Union Terminal on Friday night, weren't you?
6: Friday?
4: Say around 6:30?
6: No, Friday night I was with my girl. You don't believe me, ask her. I was at her apartment, 5 o'clock to midnight.
4: What's the name of your girl?
6: Her name's Bess Mackin. She lives at 200 Rice Avenue. I never left her for a minute.
3: You see, child, he couldn't be the one.
4: Don't let an alibi fool you.
3: I'm sure he's not the one, Sister Pamela. Now, let's not make things worse by accusing an innocent man. No. I don't want to make things worse.
4: Well, sister?
3: No. I guess I'm not sure after all, Lieutenant. I'm not sure about anything. I wish you wouldn't do this, Sister Pamela. I just know it's a mistake. I can't help it, Sister Jem. I have to go. I can't even recognize you, child. I've forgotten how you look in ordinary clothes. Yes, they are ordinary, Sister Jen. And maybe I am, too. Have you said goodbye to everyone? Yes. I've just seen Sister Lydia. She was very weak, but she still managed to ask me that question.
7: What question was that?
3: About the statue of St. Francis. She asked if it had been recovered yet.
7: Oh, dear. Then you know that they haven't told her it was stolen. Only that it was misplaced.
3: Yes. She still thinks they'll find it. She still believes that she'll see it before she dies. Mrs. Gunderson?
8: Yes?
3: I was told you had a room to rent.
8: Well, maybe I do, maybe I don't. You all alone?
3: Yes, ma'am. My name is Pamela Wiley.
8: Well, I don't know. People have to be real careful these days.
3: It was Father McKinney at St. Mary's who recommended your place.
8: Oh, well, why didn't you say so? I've got a nice room on the second floor. $14 a week, and it includes breakfast and supper. You go out to work?
3: I will be.
8: Where about?
3: I work at a company nearby.
8: Uh-huh. Do you work there long?
3: Well, I haven't started yet. I just went for a job interview this morning, and I start work on Monday.
8: What kind of a place is it?
3: It's a printing company. It's called the Gramercy Printing Company on 29th Street.
6: Hey, who's got the Fisher invoices? Come on, I need all them packing slips.
9: Well, well, what happened to Bucktooth Betty?
3: I'm sorry?
9: The girl who used to work here. She get canned or something?
3: Oh, I really wouldn't know.
9: Oh, you're her replacement, is that it? Oh, I gotta tell you, honey, you're some improvement.
3: I suppose that's a compliment.
9: Let me give you a tip about this place. Now, don't be an eager beaver. Nobody likes a hard worker. They spoil it for the rest of us. My name's Jimmy Presson. What's yours?
3: Pamela Wiley.
9: Well, give me a hand, honey.
3: What?
9: Don't worry. I'm not going to hurt you. Just looking for the evidence. Wedding rings, engagement rings, and so forth. Now, everything checks out okay. And I mean everything.
3: May I have my hand back, please?
9: Listen, you live in town? And not in the sticks or anything like that.
3: I live in the city, yes.
9: Well, maybe we could take in a movie tonight.
3: I'm sorry. I'm busy tonight. I'm busy most nights.
9: Look, if you're afraid to go out with me alone... I mean, if you've been hearing things from some of the chicks around here...
3: Oh, no, I haven't heard anything.
9: Well, I'll tell you what, there's going to be a little party on Friday night. Just a few friends of mine. Some of them from the company. How about joining us?
3: Well, I don't know if I can.
9: Well, make an effort, okay? I'll give you the address. It's 200 Rice Avenue, apartment 4C. The name is Bess Mackin.
3: Bess Mackin.
9: Yeah, come around 9, okay?
3: Yes. I'll try.
6: Hey, honey, I'm sure glad you could make it. You're just what this party needs, baby. A new face. And a real pretty one, too.
3: I don't know if I could stay very long.
6: Oh, sure you can, honey. You can stay close to old Jimmy. I want to find out if it's true what they call you at the office.
3: Oh? What do they call me?
6: The Saint. Now, didn't you know? Saint Pamela. I don't mind that, honey. Saints are okay. They have a way of turning into sinners.
3: Please, if you don't mind, I'm awfully warm.
6: Well, that's what I'm trying to do, baby, warm you up.
3: Please take your hand away.
6: Come on, St. Pamela, I know what you need. You need some fun and games, and I'm the guy who knows all the rules.
3: Don't stop it, there you are.
6: Well, hiya, Bess, honey. Hey, I want you to meet somebody. I want you to meet St. Pamela. Saint, this is my good friend, Bess Mackin.
1: You bum. I saw what you were doing.
6: Oh, just getting acquainted, that's all. Getting to know what a saint is like.
1: But get out of here. This is my place, and I want you out of it.
3: Oh, please, I didn't mean to cause any trouble. I'll leave.
1: No. It's him I want out of here. Did you hear me, Jimmy? Get out.
6: Sure, Bess, sure. I'm going. I'll be over at the Silver Crown if you get lonely for me.
1: Oh, that bum. That miserable bum. I don't know why all the men I meet are bums. I just don't understand.
3: Oh, Bess, please, don't drink anymore. It's not helping.
1: Oh, nothing helps. Nothing. You know what life is, honey? I'll tell you what it is. It's like one of those wrapped boxes under the Christmas tree in the department store. Just a fancy package. Nothing in it.
3: Bess, may I talk to you?
1: Me?
3: Well, the reason I stayed is... I wanted to ask you about yourself.
1: Why would you care about me?
3: Are you alone? Do you have any family?
1: My mother's dead.
3: And your father?
1: That bum. He ought to be.
3: Yes. Do you ever go to church?
1: Me? Of course not.
5: Even when you were a little girl?
1: Oh, sure, when I was a kid. Oh, that Jimmy, that dirty stinker. Why do I do it? Why do I put up with it?
5: Well, does he treat you badly?
1: Oh, he doesn't treat me, period. You think he ever takes me anyplace? If we go to a bar, who do you think buys the drinks? He says that's his idea of women's lib.
5: Well, why do you do it then? Put up with him.
1: He gave me one present in my whole life. One lousy present. Oh, it's a piece of junk.
5: Pretty bracelet.
1: Oh, it's junk. I know where he got it.

0: sell things there?
1: Oh, sure he does. Buy and sell every week.
2: Hey, what do you want to know that for?
0: Well, I was just interested, Beth. Just very interested.
3: Well, Pamela Wiley, formerly Sister Pamela, seems to be on a crusade of her own. And like the crusaders before her, her goal is a sacred object. But the crusaders of the past had much trouble before they even reached their goal. Will Pamela? We'll find out when I return with Act Three.
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0: Pamela Wiley is taking one of the longest walks of her life. It's only a few blocks long, but her destination is the doorway of Wormer's pawn shop just around the corner from 200 Rice Avenue. She pauses at the window, so covered in dust and grime that she cannot even see her reflection in the glass. It's just as well, because if she did, she would have seen the reflection of a very tense and frightened young lady.
1: Wanna buy?
2: What?
1: You here to hawk something or buy something, miss?
2: Oh, a buy.
1: Only reason I ask, it's a little early. I don't like to make appraisals this early, you know. I'm still half asleep.
2: Oh, yes, I understand. Of course, I don't know if you have what I want. I'm looking for something ornamental for my apartment.
1: Well, like what?
2: I don't really know. Perhaps an interesting lamp or something.
1: Sorry, I don't carry lamps.
2: Oh, well, some interesting... Oh, an antique, maybe.
1: Well, that's the antique store you want, lady. This is a pawn shop.
2: Well, do you have any religious objects?
1: I got rosaries, jewelry, some pictures. You tell me what you want. I'll look for it.
2: I'm not really sure. Maybe some sculpture would be nice.
1: Sculpture? You mean like a statue?
2: Yes. Oh, yes, that would be perfect. Do you have any religious statues, small ones?
1: I'll go check in the back. You wait here. Sorry I had to keep you waiting. I think I got a nice statue of St. Francis.
2: St. Francis?
1: Yeah, the one with the birds.

0: Come to think of it, it should be right over here. Here it is.
1: Oh.
0: It's the kind of thing you mean?
1: Oh, yes, yes, yes. Oh, it is the kind of thing.
0: It's a little beat up looking, but you could polish it up real nice. It wouldn't look bad at all.
1: Oh, yes, I wouldn't mind that.
0: It's a real fine piece of work, you know. Don't think it's just junk.
1: Oh, no, no.
0: It ain't cheap, either.
1: How much?
0: Well, on account of it's my first sale today, I'll tell you what. It's yours for $20.
1: Well, it's a little more than I thought.
0: Take it or leave it.
1: Oh, it's all right. I'll take it. I think I have a $20 bill in my purse.
0: Here, I'll help you with
1: that.
0: What
1: are you doing?
0: I'll help you find that $20 in your purse.
1: You're spilling everything out.
0: Yeah, that's what I'm doing. I'm seeing what spills out, you know.
1: Give it back to
0: all
1: me.
0: All I want to do is check, miss. In my business, we like to know who we're dealing with.
1: Jimmy.
0: You got here fast.
2: I didn't have time to button my shirt. All right, what did you find?
1: What is it?
0: Nothing in her purse. No gun, no identification. You sure she's a cop?
2: I don't know, but she's been acting like a cop, all right. So I told you to call me if she showed up. All right, what about it, honey? You want to tell Jimmy all about it?
1: Please, I just came in to buy something.
2: You were pumping Bess after the party. She told me about it last night when she came to the Silver Crown.
1: But I'm not with the police, I swear it.
2: And why all the questions, huh? Why all the nosing around?
0: Take it easy. I don't want no trouble in here.
2: She's something. She's got to be. Bess told her I do business in your place, and now she shows up here the next morning. Don't that sound fishy to you?
0: Well, it's funny.
2: Come on, baby.
1: Jimmy, don't. I was just the statue. Oh, I just wanted the statue.
2: The what?
0: I guess she needs this thing.
2: What's the statue got to do with... Wait. You're right, Worma. She's not a cop. Yeah, she's been acting like a cop, but that's not what she is.
1: Please. Oh, please let me go. I didn't mean any harm.
2: Please. Sugar, you're not a cop at all. What you are is a nun.
0: Are you nuts?
2: It was in her suitcase. I snatched it from her at Union Station. Only what's she doing here?
1: Listen, I'm not a nun anymore. I left the order over a month ago. I had to find the statue, don't you see? It was a gift to the convent, and it meant so much to them.
0: I told you it was bad luck robbing the nun.
2: Shut up.
1: I didn't come here to get you into trouble. I didn't want anything but the statue. I swear it.
2: Oh, you went to a lot of trouble, too, didn't you? You took that job at Gramercy just to get next to me.
1: Yes, that's true.
2: Can you beat that? You ever hear anything like that, Worma? Let me see that statue.
1: It's valuable, Jimmy, but only to the church, only for its meaning, that's all.
2: Valuable?
1: Spiritual, I mean. It's not gold or anything. Jimmy, I swear it, please, it's only bronze.
0: She's right, Jimmy. I know gold when I see it. It's a piece of junk. Give her the thing. Let her go.
2: You jerk. You believe that junk about spiritual value? This thing is old. I should have seen it before. It's maybe hundreds of years old.
0: So what?
2: It may be worth a fortune.
0: Huh? Hey, you know, you could be right. Some of this religious stuff runs into thousands.
2: Yeah, maybe we could make a deal with some art collector. Yeah, we could handle it through Mike the broker. He'll know what it's worth.
0: You want to bring Mike in on this?
2: Why not? It's his specialty.
0: But what about the girl?
2: That depends.
1: Please, Jimmy. You don't have to sell it. I'll pay whatever you ask.
2: Well, how much, honey? Think you could scrape up a couple of grand?
1: If you'll give me time.
2: Now, you see what I mean? It is worth plenty. Now, you take the sister in the back room, Worma, and we'll call Mike. We'll tell him to come to us.
0: He won't do it.
2: He'll come when he hears what we have.
0: What happens if we make a deal? What about her?
2: If the deal is good enough, it'll be worth anything.
0: I don't know. It's been 2 hours. He ain't here yet.
2: He'll be here. Stop worrying.
0: How can I help it? Listen, Jimmy, that gag you got on the nun, you think it's okay?
2: She can breathe. Can you breathe, sugar? Just meditate, honey. You know how to do that, don't you? There he is. I told you he'd be here. Hey, Mike, we're in a back room.
3: a pretty picture. It was a girl.
2: She's a nun, Mike. No kidding.
3: A nun? In those clothes? With a gag over her mouth?
2: She started making too much noise. We had to keep her quiet. Listen, Mike, I got something that's going to knock your eyes out.
3: Listen, my name isn't Mike Bresson. It's Mr. Downey to you.
2: Sure. But look at this, Mr. Downey. This statue.
0: Well, we figured it was valuable on account of the nun went to so much trouble to find it. She even left the convent.
2: Now, we want good terms, Mr. Downey. 50.
3: Now, wait a minute. Not so fast. What happens to the girl after?
2: Now, we'll take care of her. You can trust us.
3: Yeah. Oh, yeah. I'll bet I can. All right. Let's see the statue.
2: Now, right here. Look at it.
3: You had this on sale here?
0: I was going to sell it for $20. Can you imagine?
3: No, I can't imagine it, since it's only worth $2.
2: What?
3: You heard me. Melt it down for scrap. Maybe it's worth $3, $3.50. The next time you guys handle junk, call a junk dealer, but don't call Mike.
2: It's got to be worth something.
3: Look, don't teach me my business, Junior.
2: But the nun, she went to so much trouble.
3: Yeah, the nun. Don't you know about nuns? They don't understand about money. They're not smart like you and me. They'll kill themselves over a piece of junk just because it was blessed. Oh, you'd be amazed at the dumb things they do, all that working and praying and don't get a nickel out of it.
2: Hey, what are you doing?
3: I'm taking this gag out of her mouth here. There. You better not get her sore at you. She's liable to say a prayer and send you all to hell. Come on, miss. I'm taking you out of this place.
1: Thank you. Thank you.
2: Yeah, but wait a minute. We gotta get something out of this.
3: You said $20, didn't you? There. Consider yourself lucky. Let's go, sister.
1: Oh, Mr. Downey. I don't know what to say. I don't know how to thank you.
3: Just take the statue where it belongs, and say hello to God for me.
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0: Despite the fact that the story you've just heard ended happily, we hope you won't continue to expect sweetness and light from the Radio Mystery Theater. Unfortunately, most of the people we deal with are not nearly as nice as Sister Pamela Wiley, or Big Mike Downey, for that matter. But if you don't mind spending some time with thieves, murderers, monsters, and other assorted villains, listen for us next time. Our cast included Rosemary Rice, Bryna Rayburn, Ann Petoniak, Jack Grimes, Joe Silver, and Ken Harvey. The entire production was under the direction of Hyman Brown.
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2: Sometimes you have to sit here and just look at me, and talk to me, and concentrate on me, as if I were a human being worthy of your time and your attention.
3: Helen, you know that I love you.
2: Yeah, but that's not enough. You see, something's happening to me.
3: What could be happening?
2: I'm scared. I feel as if I'm disappearing.
3: Disappearing?
2: Yes, as if I'm fading away, fading out.
3: What does that mean?
2: As if I've become nothing.
3: But that's...
2: I can prove it. There are times, many times, when I look into a mirror and I sort of become hazy, blurry, and then my image, my reflection, isn't there. It's just gone.
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Once again, the keeper of the book has opened the ponderous door to the secret vault, wherein is kept the great sealed book, in which is recorded all the secrets and mysteries of mankind through the ages. Here are tales of every kind, tales of murder, of madness, of dark deeds, strange and terrible beyond all belief. Keeper of the book, I would know what tale we tell this time. Open the great book and let us read. Slowly, the great book opens. One by one, the keeper of the book turns the pages and stops. Ah, the strange story of two scoundrels who would stop at nothing for money. A tale called The Ghost Maker.

0: Here is the tale, The Ghost Makers, as it is written in the pages of the sealed book. It is an autumn afternoon in the ancient New England village of Wilton. In an old stone house a mile from the town, Agatha Wainwright is serving tea to her nephew Ned, and a little man Ned has introduced as Professor Piedmont, a friend who has come to spend a few weeks with them while he works on a book to be called Old Graveyards of New England.
1: So this is your graveyard, friend Ned. He looks like a man who'd be happy staring at tombstones.
2: They make a fascinating study, Miss Wainwright.
1: Well, I'll take your word for it, Professor Piedmont. Myself, I'd rather read about them in a book.
3: The professor not only writes books, Auntie, but he's also an expert on psychic phenomena.
1: Psychic phenomena, eh? Oh, you mean ghosts. Foolish fiddle-faddle, dreamed up by silly people without the brains to know better.
2: Ah, but Miss Wainwright, I assure you, you are wrong.
1: Oh, nonsense. When a person's dead, he's dead. And I see anything I'm willing to call a ghost, I'll know I'm crazy and I'll admit it.
3: Why, Auntie, this very house is supposed to be haunted. You know that.
1: Oh, rubbish. This is a perfectly normal house. I've lived here a month and I haven't heard so much as a board squeak.
2: Ah, but Miss Wainwright, that may be only because you're new to the house and not yet sensitized. It takes time to become aware of occult influences.
1: Oh, stuff and nonsense. Who started all this talk about ghosts, anyway? Here, now let's have some tea, and no more talk about ghosts.

0: Well, Ned, now that we're alone, suppose you tell me a little more than you put in your letter. I'm still not sure why you sent for me.
1: All right, Professor. This is the gist of it. 3 months ago, Aunt Agatha's brother died, leaving her an estate of $400,000. Mm. And I'm Auntie's only living relative.
0: I see. Yes, light begins to dawn.
1: No, wait. My uncle arranged his will so that Aunt Agatha gets only the interest, about $20,000 a year, and this house to live in. On her death, the entire estate goes to charity. I'm cut off without a penny.
0: I see your uncle didn't like you, Ned. A shrewd man. Very shrewd.
1: Yes, he was making sure I couldn't get my hands on any of it. But that's where you come in.
0: Hmm?
1: If Aunt Agatha were to become, shall we say, ill, mentally ill...
0: So that she was incompetent to administer the estate, you mean?
1: Exactly. If Aunt Agatha were to lose her mind through shock or fright... Who but me, her only relative, would be the logical one to administer the estate for her.
0: You would, then. Then you'd have the whole income for as long as she lived.
1: Yes, and part of the principle, too. I know ways to manage it. But I've got to get my hands on some of it before the end of the year, I'm sunk. I owe a little money, about $25,000. If I don't get it quickly, well, the people I owe it to are rather short-tempered.
0: I understand. Yes, Ned, I remember when I knew you in Chicago. You liked to gamble, didn't you? But that's your affair. Personally, I prefer to stick to my own profession, creating ghosts.
1: Yes, I've heard of some of your jobs, Professor, and some of the ghosts you've created to order.
0: Yes, I pride myself on having a unique occupation, Ned. I believe I'm the only ghost maker there is. And the ghosts I've created have been effective, too.
1: So I understand. Now, what I want you to do is this. I want Auntie frightened to the point
0: yes,
1: where she...
0: Yes, yes, I understand. Well, Ned, it's going to be difficult. She's a tough-minded woman. Hard to scare. Hard to drive insane.
1: It's got to be done. Got to get my hands on the estate. If you succeed, Professor, there's $5,000 in it for you.
0: Hmm? All right, Ned. I'll try. It won't be easy. But she may crack suddenly when the time comes. That type does, you know.
1: Good. Settle then. You brought everything you're apt to need?
0: All my apparatus and gadgets are in my trunk. They'll be here tomorrow. I'm not altogether sure I like this job, Ned.
1: I hope you're not going to turn moral on me, Professor.
0: No. There's something about this place that disturbs me, though. You know, I am psychic at times. Not altogether a faker.
1: Next, you'll be scaring yourself with your own stories.
0: As we were driving past that old cemetery this afternoon, I suddenly felt a premonition and a chill. The kind of chill you're supposed to feel when you go near the place you'll someday be buried.
1: Oh, it was just the wind. We'll have to get you some red flannels. Here. Here's something that'll give you your courage back. Drink it down.
0: Yeah, that does me good. Of all the different kinds of spirits, I prefer those in bottles.
1: I thought you'd like it. Now let's go downstairs again. We won't talk about ghosts anymore tonight. But tomorrow night, who knows what may come knocking at Aunt Agatha's door.

0: And now to continue the story, as it is written in the sealed book. The following evening, Ned and the professor joined Aunt Agatha by the fireplace, where she sat knitting. Outside, a cold winter wind blew.
1: Oh, listen to that wind. We may be in for a storm.
2: We're in for an early winter, that's what. The first snow will fall any day now.
3: Yeah, it's good to have a fireplace to sit by when the wind blows like that.
4: Here's the cider and donuts, ma'am.
2: Very well, Emmy. Bring it right in.
1: Ah, cider and donuts. Just what we need in a night like this.
4: Will you have a glass, Mr. Ned?
1: Oh, yes, thank you, Emmy.
4: Will you have some cider, Professor Piedmont?
1: Professor, Emmy's trying to give you some cider.
3: Excuse me, I was listening. Thought I heard someone knocking on the front door.
2: Someone knocking?
1: Well, there is someone there.
2: Well, they can't be very anxious to get in, if that's all the noise they can make.
4: Shall I go see who it is, Miss Agatha?
2: Yes, girl, go see, though I can't imagine who'd be calling at this hour of the night.
1: Sounded like someone who didn't expect to get in anyway. A timid child, or maybe a ghost.
4: Yes? Yes, who is it? Why? Miss Agatha!
2: Well?
4: There wasn't anyone there.
2: No one there? Of course there was. Someone knocked, didn't they?
4: But I opened the door and there wasn't anyone there.
2: Then who was knocking? Answer me that.
4: I don't know. But it wasn't anyone... anyone you can see.
2: Emmy, I'll stand for no foolishness now.
4: No, ma'am. But just the same, there's nobody at the door.
2: Someone's playing tricks on us, and I'm going to see who it is.
1: I'll come with you.
4: You won't find anybody there.
2: Well, we'll see. Well, what is it? What do you...
1: There isn't anyone here.
2: No, but there was. They slipped away into the bushes, that's what they did.
1: Yes, of course. Some small boys playing tricks, I suppose.
2: If I catch them, I'll tan their hides.
3: Who was it, Miss Wainwright?
1: Just some boys playing tricks, Professor. That's all it could have been. Come on, Professor, drink your cider.
3: What? Oh, yes, of course.
2: Professor, you look like a man who was listening to something then. What was it?
3: Oh, no, I assure you.
2: I'm too old not to know when a man is lying, Professor Piedmont. What were you listening to?
3: To tell the truth, I thought I heard voices.
2: What kind of voices?
3: Far away voices, crying something I couldn't make out. I bet it was just the flames in the fireplace. I'm sure it was.
1: Of course, that's all it was. Well, what do you say we all turn in? This New England air makes me sleepy.
2: Knocks at the door when there's nobody there. Voices. Yes, it's high time we were all in bed instead of sitting around here imagining such nonsensical things.
0: Highly pleased with their first effort in creating ghosts that didn't exist, Ned and Professor Piedmont went to bed. But before they retired, they held a brief, low-voiced conference in Ned's room.
1: Well, Professor, that door-knocking act was all right. You did it very nicely.
3: Yes, Ned. An ordinary length of black thread run through a crack in the window sash and attached to the door-knocker can create a very satisfactory ghost indeed.
1: Now tell me, what comes next on the program?
3: Well, we can't work too fast. Tomorrow the hired girl, Emmy, will spread the story of tonight's happenings. The whole town will start talking about it.
1: Good. And then?
3: And tomorrow night, nothing happens. Your Aunt Emmy is reassured. But tomorrow, I'll be busy. I noticed today there's an old hollowed tree in the woods about 100 feet from the house.
1: What about it?
3: I'll run wires to it, hiding them under the leaves, and install a small loudspeaker in it. I'll conceal the microphone and batteries behind the drapes in the living room.
1: I see. So 2 nights from now, we'll hear ghostly voices.
3: Exactly. They'll accompany the ghostly knocks on the door. But that won't be all. There'll be other surprises on the program.
1: Professor, remind me to tell you sometime that you're about as unpleasant an old rascal as I've ever met.
0: The next evening, Agatha Wainwright listened nervously for a repetition of the ghostly knocks. But nothing happened, and she regained her composure. The evening following that, however, as she and Ned and the professor sat in the living room around the fire...
1: Nine o'clock. The evening may just be starting in New York, but here in Wilton, it's bedtime. Seems to be someone at the door.
2: So there is.
1: Shall I go?
2: No, Emmy can answer the door. She does little enough to earn her money. Emmy? Emmy?
4: Yes, Miss Agatha?
2: There's someone at the door. See who it is, please.
4: Must I, Miss Agatha?
2: Must you, indeed. Answer the door, Emmy.
4: I'd rather not, ma'am.
2: Emmy, see who is at the door.
4: Yes, Miss Agatha. I'm going. Who is it? There's no one there. There's no one there again.
2: Emmy, get control of yourself.
4: But I tell you, there's no one there.
2: Then it's someone playing tricks. That's all you hear, Emmy.
4: Yes. Yes, Miss Agatha, I hear. But I don't believe it.
2: Go to your room.
4: Yes, ma'am. I'm sorry, Miss Agatha, but there wasn't anyone there.
2: I hope I'm not going to have to discharge that girl.
1: Shall I go this time, Auntie?
2: No, Ned. The rascals play their tricks, whoever they are. They'll soon stop when they see we pay no attention.
3: I wonder if I could see them from the window.
1: Maybe we could trap them if we were to go quietly out the back door and slip around to the front.
2: What was that? Someone calling.
1: Really? I don't hear anyone.
3: It's someone calling to us to let him in.
1: Strange. I can't hear it.
2: Oh, you must have heard it, Ned. It was perfectly plain.
3: There are some voices certain people can hear and others can't. If there's someone calling, we'd better take a look.
1: Come on, Addie. We'll see what goes on. Who's there? Show yourself, whoever you are.
2: The yard's perfectly empty.
1: No. There isn't a soul in sight.
3: Both the knocking and the voices seem to have stopped.
1: Perhaps we ought to search the yard and... And Agatha, look. Huh? Down at the edge of the trees.
2: Lights. Three balls of light moving around just above the ground.
3: Really? Three spheres of light? Dear me, luminous spheres are common manifestations of spiritual presences.
2: Oh, nonsense. They're just two will-o'-the-wisps, that's all.
1: Whatever they are, we're going to see. Come on, Professor. If it's a trick, we'll soon know.
3: Yes, Ned. Wait for me. Don't scare them away. I want to see what they look like.
2: Ned! Ned, they're rising. They're floating away, but the trees...
1: Aunt Agatha! Annie, are you all right? Shall I get a doctor for you?
2: What do I want with a doctor? I'm all right. I'm an old fool carrying on like that. Just because of some will-o'-the-wisps or whatever it was. I shan't do it again, I promise you.
3: You need not be ashamed, Miss Wainwright. Unless I'm much mistaken, we've witnessed a psychic visitation of a kind unsurpassed in my experience.
2: Oh, stuff and nonsense, Professor. You may believe in spirits, but I don't. I never have believed in ghosts, and I'm not going to start now. It was just that it was, well, unexpected.

0: In the days that followed, Ned Wainwright and Professor Piedmont found it impossible to shake Agatha Wainwright's iron nerves. Emmy, the hired girl, resigned in terror, but Agatha remained seemingly unmoved. Resolutely, she ignored the ghostly knocks, voices, and footsteps that Professor Piedmont's ingenuity devised. The whole town buzzed with tales of her haunted house, but she refused to pay any attention to them. After a month had gone by, Ned was ready to admit defeat.
1: Well, Professor, you're a washout. And Agatha hasn't turned a hair at your ghost.
2: No, Ned, I told you it might take a long time. She's a very strong-minded woman. Believe me, anyone else would have cracked by now.
1: Well, she hasn't, and she's not going to.
2: I still say it may happen all at once. She's nervous and distraught. She doesn't sleep well. Every evening she sits listening for ghostly voices, though she won't admit it. But she's made up her mind not to believe in ghosts, and I'm afraid she never will.
1: Well, what do you suggest? It's the middle of December. I've got to get my hands on her money by the end of the year, and I'm sunk.
2: We must play our last card. You.
1: Me? What do you mean?
2: She's fond of you. You're her only relative.
1: What are you getting at?
2: How would she feel if you, her only relative, were to die and come back here as a ghost?
1: I don't follow you.
2: My plan is simple. We'll say goodbye to your aunt and drive off as if we were going away. Then, secretly in the night, we'll return to the house.
1: Yes? And then what?
2: We'll see to it that she receives a phone call from a friend of mine in Boston. He'll announce to your aunt that you and I have been in an automobile accident, that we've been killed.
1: Oh, I see. Yes, I begin to understand.
2: Immediately after the phone call, we'll knock. She'll come to the door and see us standing there.
1: And having just heard that we're both dead...
2: Exactly. And if that doesn't work, Ned, we are defeated. But it'll be a strong mind indeed that can withstand such a shock. A strong mind indeed.

0: And now to continue the story, as it is written in the sealed book. 2 days later, Ned and Professor Piedmont said goodbye to Agatha and drove away. It was starting to snow as they left, so they made their way by a roundabout route to an isolated roadhouse, and there they spent the day waiting. After darkness had fallen, they started back towards Aunt Agatha's house. By now, there was snow feet deep on the road, and the cold blast of the north wind made even the heated interior of the car uncomfortable.
1: Brr. I'll be glad when this is over, Ned. The thermometer must be down to zero.
2: Yes, at least. Well, we're almost there. We'll drive up to within 100 yards of the house and wait in the car with the heater on. What time did you arrange to have that phone call made from Boston?
1: At 9 o'clock, exactly. We want to knock the instant after she gets it.
2: Right. Isn't that our turn there?
1: I think so. This snow makes it so hard to see that...
2: Professor, look out. We're going off the road. We'll try...
1: Ned. Ned. Are you hurt?
3: My ankle. Help me out of here.
1: Come on. Hurry, Ned. I smell gasoline. The car may catch on fire.
3: All right. Help me onto the road.
1: Yes, yes.
3: What happened?
1: We skidded down a 10-foot bank and turned completely over.
2: Well, if you'd watched where you were going, it wouldn't have happened.
1: I couldn't tell. There was ice under the snow. No, but never mind that. We've got to get to shelter.
3: And I think my ankle's broken. Yes, I can't step on it.
1: Yes. You can lean on me. But where are we?
3: Quarter of a mile from Aunt Agatha's. There isn't another house within a mile.
1: Then come on, we've got to get there quick. Lean on me. Help all you can. If we don't get there soon, we'll freeze to death.
0: Half an hour later, numb with cold and scarcely able to struggle on, Ned and Professor Piedmont staggered up to Agatha Wainwright's house. The windows all had heavy wooden shutters over them, shutters they themselves had helped Agatha put in place to keep out anything that might come knocking at the door in the night. But through the small pane of glass in the front door, light showed as they stumbled thankfully up the steps.
3: Thank heaven we're here. We couldn't have gone another 100 yards.
1: Oh, nor I. I'm almost frozen. We've got to get inside.
3: Yes. Here, help me.
1: All right. One more step. There. Ned, the phone call from Boston. What time is it now?
3: Time? It's 9. 9 o'clock exactly.
1: Then knock quickly. We've got to get inside before that phone call comes.
0: Inside, Agatha Wainwright heard the knocking, but before she could go to the door, the telephone rang and she answered it first.
4: Hello? Yes, this is Wilton, 317. Boston, calling long distance? Yes, I'll hold on. Just a minute. Hello? Yes, this is Miss Wainwright speaking. The Boston General Hospital. My nephew Ned. What is it? What's happened to him? Dead. An automobile accident. Both of them killed? No. Oh, no. Yes. Yes, I'm all right. Thank you for letting me know. I'll come in the morning. Ned killed. Oh, no. No, no, he can't be.
5: It's Ned. Let me in. Let me in.
4: Ned. Ned's dead. He's been killed.
5: Let me in, please, Aunt Agatha. It's Ned. Let me in.
4: No. Ned's dead. Ned's dead.
5: Let us in.
4: No, you can't be Ned. Ned was killed. He's dead.
5: Aunt Agatha, please.
4: It must be Ned's ghost. The professor was right. There are ghosts. It's Ned's ghost out there.
5: Aunt Agatha, we're freezing to death out here. Please let us in.
4: No, no, you can't come in. You're a ghost. You're Ned's ghost. You can't come in. I won't let a ghost in here. I won't.
0: The next morning, Ned and Professor Piedmont were found frozen to death beside the house, where they made a vain effort to pry open the heavy wooden shutters that covered the window. You see, Agatha never did let them in. She knew better than to open the door to ghosts.

And now, keeper of the book, before you close the great book, show us the tale we tell next time. This one? Ah, yes. Why, this is amazing. It's a tale of murder. Queer, unexpected, fiendish murder. Murder of a very different and unusual kind. A tale such as you've never heard before.

Be sure to be with us again next time when the sound of the great gong heralds another strange and exciting tale from The Sealed Book. The Sealed Book, written by Bob Arthur and David Cogan, is produced and directed by Jock McGregor.

0: Okay, Mr. Fuller. Cow's bedded down for the night.
1: Yeah. Oh, Hank, come over here a minute, would you?
0: Sure. Something wrong?
1: Yeah. Cow here seems to have hurt herself. It's like a barbed wire cut.
0: Let's have a look. Yeah, you're right. It does look like barbed wire.
2: There's no barbed wire where this animal's been.
0: Well, wire like that on your property, Mr. Fuller, is over south the road.
2: Yeah, that's right. This animal hasn't been in the south pastures for months. She's one of the animals I'm keeping up near the barn, grooming for the stock show next month.
0: Yeah, I know she is.
2: You haven't let her get out accidentally, have you, Hank?
0: Me? Why, no, Mr. Fuller.
2: You sure, Hank?
0: Yes, sir. You said you wanted all the animals you brought in off the range kept inside the wooden fences. You're the boss. I wouldn't let any of them near any barbed wire.
2: It's mighty funny. Can't figure out no other way she could have hurt her leg like that.
0: Me neither. It's pretty bad, too. Deep.
2: Yeah, it is. I'll never be able to show her with a leg like this.
0: Sure too bad, Mr. Fuller. She's a nice animal, too.
2: Yeah, one of the best. I was counting on her boosting my score at the show.
0: Say, you don't suppose McCarg could have done it, do you?
2: McCarg?
0: Sure. He's pretty hard hit for good show animals this year. Had to sell off quite a few to pay his mortgage and meet the taxes.
2: I know, but McHarg's always been a good friend of mine. He wouldn't do a thing like that.
0: Well, he might. If he thought it might help him at the stock show, needs that prize money pretty bad.
2: But McHarg's a stock raiser from way back. He couldn't hurt a prize animal if he had to.
0: Funny thing what some men will do for money, Mr. Fuller.
2: Look, Hank, I won't have you talking like that.
0: Well, I was just saying that...
2: McHarg's a good friend of mine. I've done him several favors lately. He wouldn't repay me by injuring one of my animals.
0: Well, all I know is she couldn't have cut her leg like that around the corral. Looks to me like it was done purposely. Here, better clean out that cut and wrap it up.
2: Yeah. Fetch me that disinfectant, some of those clean rags from the chest, Hank.
0: Sure. Here's some right over here.
2: Hmm? In the stall?
0: Yeah, here on this shelf.
2: What are they doing here?
0: Well, I don't know.
2: This bottle's always kept in the chest at the end of the barn. Marsh, have you been treating this animal?
0: No, I didn't know she was hurt till you told me.
2: Some other animal, then?
0: No, of course not. Didn't you inspect them all tonight?
2: Yeah, I did. This is the only cow that's hurt. But what's this disinfectant and these clean rags doing here?
0: Well, I just don't know, Mr. Fuller.
2: I put that bottle away myself last week. I treated a horse. I haven't used it since.
0: I haven't used it more than a month, I guess.
2: Somebody did injure this animal. Then tried to treat it here in its stall. It must have been frightened away before he could use the medicine.
0: But who'd purposely cut its leg and then try to treat it?
2: I don't know.
0: No. Neither did I.
3: Wait a minute.
0: Huh?
3: What's this? Look. Look here.
0: What? It's a short length of barbed wire.
3: With blood on it.
0: By Ned, you're right.
3: It was hidden under the straw. I just happened to pick it up with my foot.
0: Must have been in that last load of straw we brought in. She must have laid down on it and cut her leg.
2: Not that deep. Hank, there's been dirty work around here. Here, hold these rags.
3: Fix up this leg.
0: Yeah, sure.
2: Yeah. Easy now, girl. Yeah, just take it easy. You better stand back, Hank. She's liable to get a little excited when... Hank... What's the idea?
0: Don't move, Mr. Fuller.
2: That gun. Put it away, Hank.
0: Not on your life. Lucky for me, your foot didn't kick it up from the straw, too.
2: You did this.
0: I don't deny it. Yes, I injured the animal. I hid the barbed wire beneath the straw and this gun, too, to make it handy.
2: Hank.
0: And I put the disinfectant here in the stall so you'd work on the cut. And I'd have you right here where I want you.
2: Hank, why?
0: Why? Why? You mean you don't know?
2: I certainly don't.
0: Because you won't give Martha what she wants.
2: Martha?
0: Your wife, Mrs. Fuller.
2: Won't give her what she wants.
0: Divorce. Divorce. Oh, stop your pretending.
2: Why, she's never asked me for a divorce.
0: She has a dozen times.
2: What makes you think so?
0: She told me.
2: Told you?
0: I told you to stop pretending. You know she wants to marry me.
2: What?
0: Don't act so amazed.
2: I am amazed. I'm glad to know about this.
0: You've known about it for a long time.
2: And I assure you that I haven't.
0: It's no good acting that way, Mr. Fuller. You've had a lot of fun, haven't you? Letting me go on like this? Working for you for peanuts? Calling you mister? Doing all your dirty work around the farm?
3: You've been well paid. I've never asked you to do anything that I wouldn't do myself.
0: Well, I'm putting an end to all of it right now.
3: Hank, give me that gun.
0: Not on your life.
3: You can't shoot me in cold blood. They'll get you.
0: Not me. They'll never know.
3: When they find me with a bullet in me, Hank...
0: They'll never find a bullet in you. They'll never bother to look for one. Don't you remember this cow? Take a good look at her. You remember last fall when McCard's shotgun accidentally went off near her? How she almost trampled him to death?
3: Hank, no.
0: One shot, fella, through your heart. By the time that animal's hoofs have done their work...
3: No, Marsh, no.
0: They'll never recognize you when they pull you out of her stall.
3: You can't do that.
0: They'll never bother to look for a bullet.
3: Listen to me, Hank.
0: They'll think your gun went off accidentally, and the animal trampled you to death.
3: Give me that gun, Hank.
0: And the farm will be Martha's and mine.
3: Give it to me, Hank.
0: Keep back.
3: Give it to me.
0: Keep back, I say.
3: Take this. Oh! Ah!
0: My eyes. You blinded me.
3: Take it easy, you yellow pup. Your eyes will be all right.
0: Water. Water, get me some water. My eyes are stinging.
3: They'll be all right. Come on with me.
0: I can't see.
3: Here, this way.
0: What are you going to do?
3: I'm going to take you to the well and bathe your eyes.
0: You're not going to kill me.
3: Careful. Here's the barn door.
0: I didn't know what I was doing, Mr. Fuller.
3: Easy now.
0: I didn't know what I was doing. I didn't want to kill you.
3: You only missed killing me by a hair's breadth.
0: Oh, I was out of my head. Oh, my eyes.
3: We'll talk about that later.
0: Where are we? Where are you taking me?
3: Over to the well.
0: Mr. Fuller, what in the name of heaven are you going to do to me?
3: I'm going to wash out your eyes. Come on now.
0: Yes. Water.
3: Easy now. No, don't rub them. Keep your hands away from your filthy face.
0: But I can't stand this pain.
3: You'll be all right in a minute.
0: I can't stand it. I tell you, I can't stand it.
3: Marsh.
0: Let go of me. You're taking me off to leave me someplace to die.
3: Stop it. Stop it.
0: Now you're trying to kill me.
3: No, I'm not trying to kill you.
0: You are. I know you are.
3: Don't be a fool.
0: I'm blind. Sure. Sure, this is your chance. Chance to get rid of me. Well, you're not going to do it.
3: Hank, for the love of heaven, listen to me.
0: No!
3: I'm only taking you to the well.
0: Throw me in, huh? You want to throw me in?
3: I want to wash out those eyes.
0: No! You don't care about me. All you want is a chance to do away with me.
3: No, you rat. I'm only trying to help you.
0: Let go my arm. Let go my arm.
3: No, you're staying with me.
0: I won't do it. I won't be led like an animal to the slaughter. Let go of me.
3: Stop it.
0: Let go my arm.
3: We're almost to the well now.
0: Oh! Oh, my eyes.
3: Water will fix them up.
0: I'm not going near that well.
3: That disinfectant will burn those eye tissues if you don't get it washed out of them.
0: I won't. You're going to throw me in. I won't go near that well.
3: Hank.
0: I don't. I won't go near it. I won't go near it. Hank, no.
3: Now.
0: Oh.
3: Get up on your feet. Come over to the well and get your eyes washed out.
0: Oh.
3: Now keep your head.
0: Oh, my eyes.
3: Here now. You bend over this water trough. Come on, bend lower.
0: Mr. Fuller.
3: Come on now. Get plenty of this cold water into your eyes. That's like it.
0: Oh.
3: A little more. Here.

0: Put that up to your eyes. That's it. Now, you open your eyes?
1: I don't know.
0: Well, try.
1: Yeah.
0: Feel better?
1: Uh-huh. Burns easing up.
0: Yeah, let's see him. Yeah. They're just inflamed a little. That'll be all right. We'll go into the house and bathe him in warm water now.
1: You didn't have to help me.
0: Skip it. Come on.
1: Wait a minute. What's that noise?
0: The New York plane.
1: What's she so low for?
0: I don't know. She's too low.
1: What's wrong with her?
0: Good Lord. She's on fire.
1: On fire?
0: Yes. A mass of flames.

0: Falling. Falling. Falling. Falling.
1: Stephen.
0: Falling.
1: Stephen.
0: Falling.
1: Wake up.
0: Falling. She exploded in midair and now she's falling.
1: Stephen.
0: Martha.
1: Oh, heavens, Stephen, you've been having a nightmare.
0: I've been asleep.
1: You're screaming at the top of your lungs about something falling.
0: The plane.
1: Plane?
0: The night plane to New York.
1: What about it?
0: She was low. Too low. She was in flames. Exploded in midair.
1: Oh, you were dreaming. The plane did go over just as you began to scream in your sleep.
0: Oh, let's see the clock. Yes. She goes over at the same time each night.
1: And she was extra low tonight. The motors were awfully loud. Close.
0: Yes.
1: But there was no explosion.
0: A dream. Yet so real.
1: Oh, you better go back to sleep, dear.
0: But that wasn't all of the dream.
1: Oh, you can tell me all about it in the morning, dear.
0: That wasn't all.
1: Stephen, where are you going?
0: To Hank's room.
1: Why?
0: No, where's that other slipper? Here.
1: Stephen, what's wrong, dear?
0: That's what I want to know.
1: Stephen?
0: Hank. Hank, open up. Hank. He's not in here. The bed's not slept in.
1: Stephen, what in the world's wrong with you?
0: Hank's gone.
1: Gone? Well, he hasn't been in his bed.
0: No. Did he tell you he was going anyplace?
1: No.
0: That dream. It couldn't be true.
1: Was it about him?
0: Yeah. About him. We were together in the prize stock barn, bedding down the animals. One of the prize cows had cut her leg. We couldn't understand it because she hadn't been near any of the pastures with barbed wire. I was bringing Hank up here to bathe his eyes, just as the plane was flying over. She was too low, and she caught fire. There was that awful explosion.
1: Oh, but it was all a dream.
0: Come on, we'll see.
1: Stephen.
0: I'm going out to the barn. Come along if you wish. Something tells me that it was more than just a dream.

0: Stephen, this is so foolish. I tell you, it was just a dream.
1: Here. Do you hold this lantern?
0: Oh, but you need your sleep, dear.
1: Get this door. I'll take it now.
0: All right.
1: Come on. Here's the stall. You bring the flashlight?
0: Here.
1: Here, take the lantern. Confound it, what's wrong? The battery burned out? Oh, there. Martha, look!
0: Stephen.
1: There on her leg. A deep cut.
0: Fresh cut. It needs attention.
1: Martha, it's identical to the injury in my dream.
0: Oh, Stephen, surely.
1: It is, Martha.
0: Oh, she just cut herself yesterday and you didn't know.
1: No. I always examine the prize stock in their stalls every night. Martha, this animal was in perfect condition when we went to bed.
0: Oh, but Stephen...
1: Wait a minute.
0: What in the world are you doing?
1: I'm looking through this straw, but... By heavens, look!
0: A short length of barbed wire.
1: Bloody barbed wire.
0: Stephen.
1: Just like the dream.

0: Very same. There should be something else.
1: Yes, here. Look.
2: A gun.
0: Hidden here in the straw. Here where he put it.
2: Who?
0: Hank Marsh, of course. Who else?
2: Oh, no, Stephen.
0: Yes. And look. There, on the top of the feed box. The bottle of disinfectant. Some clean rags.
2: Oh, but Stephen, you...
0: Just like the dream. Every bit of it is just like the dream.
2: But you couldn't have dreamed all that.
0: A hidden barbed wire. A cut on the cow's leg. The hidden gun, the medicine, all the same.
2: Stephen.
0: And this cow. She's the one that almost trampled McHarg to death last fall when his shotgun accidentally went off.
2: Oh, but surely you don't think Henry Marsh planned to kill you.
0: Yes, he planned it. Worked it out carefully. Very carefully. But now his plan's no good because of that dream.
2: Oh, no, Stephen, he couldn't have.
0: Yes. And in my dream, I saw how it was all going to work out. I was shown how I could save myself by throwing the disinfectant into his eyes.
2: I tell you, there's some other explanation.
0: Then a plane. It did fly over Lowtonight, you said?
2: Yes.
0: And it must have caught on fire. It must have exploded.
2: But it couldn't have. I didn't hear a thing except the motors.
0: You heard me screaming about it in my dream.
2: Yes, but you...
0: Well, you must have been so intent upon what I was saying that you didn't hear the noise of the explosion.
2: Oh, no, that's impossible.
0: It was over south of the road. Here, give me that lantern.
2: Stephen, you...
0: You go back to the house. I'm going to look for that wreckage.

0: Stephen?
1: Not a sign of anything out there in the field.
0: I called the airport. They checked the plane. It passed over Sheldon some time ago. That's miles from here toward New York.
1: Safe?
0: Yes.
1: There couldn't be a mistake?
0: No. The plane that passed over here while you were dreaming is almost in New York now.
1: I can't understand it. All the rest of the dream was true. All but the part about the plane.
0: Oh, just a dream.
1: The other things. The injury to the cow, the wire, the gun.
0: Didn't you say you lost your gun several months ago?
1: Yes, yes,
0: I did.
1: Well,
0: you must have dropped it in the straw when you stored it in the barn. It and the wire were thrown into the cow's stall purely by accident.
1: But the injury...
0: Stephen, both of us know how easily and mysteriously cows can injure their legs.
1: And the disinfectant.
0: Oh, you simply left it in there in the stall and forgot about it.
1: No, I couldn't have...
0: Going to open it, Stephen?
1: It's unlocked. Come in. Hank.
2: Holly, I'm glad you're up, Mr. Fuller.
0: Henry, it's late. You haven't been in your bed tonight.
2: I forgot to tell you I was going to town. Now, Mr. Fuller, well, that cow in stall 13, she's cut her leg.
0: Henry,
2: Well, I just happened to look at it. Looked in, found the barn door open, and... Why? What's the matter, Mr. Fuller? Say, why do you look at me like that?
0: Stephen!
1: You want me to come out to the barn, Hank?
2: Why, yes. That cow's leg's pretty bad.
1: A barbed wire cut?
2: You know about it?
1: And isn't the wire lying beneath the straw of the stall right now?
2: Mr. Fuller, I...
1: And isn't this the gun you hid under the straw?
2: How'd you find out?
0: Oh, Stephen.
1: So, it is true. You plan to kill me.
2: No.
1: Plan for the animal to trample me and mutilate me.
2: No!
1: Plan to marry Martha and get my farm.
0: Oh, no, Stephen, no, you're wrong.
1: No, I'm not wrong. You planned it together. Only my dreams spoiled your plans. Well, now you can be together.
0: Stephen, no!
2: Put that gun down!
1: Well, I'm going to send you. You can burn together.
0: No, Stephen, no!

0: 7 for New York, now leaving at gate 2, all passengers for New York, flight 7, all aboard at gate 2, all aboard at gate 2, flight 7, now leaving for New York, all aboard at gate 2.
1: All clear. All right, shut the door.
2: Found it. 5 minutes late taking off. Why don't they get this thing into the air? I've been hiding all day, waiting for darkness. Waiting here to take this plane to New York. New York. They won't find me there. No. They're not going to find me there. I've been waiting. Waiting. Good. Taking off. Yeah. I'll be in New York soon.
3: You can unfasten your safety belt now, Mr. Fuller.
2: Huh? You know me?
3: Yes. We always have a list of all the passengers. Let's see, you're going to New York.
2: New York? Yes. Taking a little weekend trip. Just up and left the farm for a weekend. Decided I needed a vacation.
3: Vacations are good for a person.
2: Yeah. I decided I need a little rest. Oh, here I am. Funny thing. I dreamed about this plane last night. Yeah? She always passes over my farm about midnight. Dream last night, she was flying exceptionally low. Funny, too, because she generally gained quite a bit of altitude by the time she gets over my place. It was a queer dream. Thought I was standing out back of my house, and she went over just a little before the barn tops, and then she caught on fire and exploded. Exploded right there in midair, right over my farm. I guess we all have funny dreams sometimes. This one was sure real. But look, there's my farm down there now. See? Had a red light put on my windmill so it could be seen at night. And look how close it seemed. How close? Too close. We're flying too low. I said we're flying too low. Look, just above the barn tops, just like the dream. Just like the dream. No, it can't be that. Look out the window. Flames. One of the motors on fire. One of the motors on fire.

0: fantasy.
1: You have heard The Edge of the Shadow, tonight's original tale of dark fantasy by Scott Bishop, originating in the studios of WKY. Ben Morris was heard as Stephen Fuller, Eleanor Corrin was Martha Fuller, Muir Height played Hank Marsh, and Georgiana Cook was the stewardess. Next Friday at this time, listen to the 22nd in this series of dark fantasy adventures created for you by Scott Bishop, a weird and pulse-pounding tale of terror. Carrari, which relates how an angered witch doctor of the Ecuador jungle brews a bitter, deadly poison to use against a strange and heartless enemy.
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0: Lux presents Hollywood. Lever Brothers Company, the makers of Lux Flakes, bring you the Lux Radio Theater, starring Charles Boyer and Madeline Carroll in The Ghost and Mrs. Muir. Ladies and gentlemen, your producer, Mr. William Keeley.
16: Greetings from Hollywood, ladies and gentlemen. In the December Reader's Digest, you may have been interested to read, as I was, of the current revival of ghosts in England. Unlike most Americans, the English tend not only to believe in ghosts, but to cherish them as an indispensable part of British life. Tonight, we ourselves present a very fascinating spirit in 20th Century Fox's screen success, The Ghost and Mrs. Muir. Our stars in this unusual romantic drama are Charles Boyer and lovely Madeline Carroll. Madeline making her first Hollywood appearance since her distinguished record overseas. While people say that seeing is believing, I'm not quite sure that that applies to ghosts. Truly, you generally can't see them, but you can often trace the results they have on people's lives, as in our play tonight. In the same way, you can't see the qualities in Lux Flakes, but you can certainly see the results, both in the way Lux keeps those precious fabrics looking lovely longer, and also the way it brightens the lives of busy housewives everywhere. On to the first act of The Ghost and Mrs. Muir, starring Charles Boyer as Captain Gregg and Madeline Carroll as Lucy Muir. Some 50 years ago, in London, a young and handsome widow, Lucy Muir, left the home of the mother and sister of her departed husband and boarded a train. With her went her small daughter, Anna, and a servant named Martha.
17: There, the little one's asleep now, Mum. Maybe now you can tell me where we're going.
18: You've been very patient with me, Martha.
19: I suppose we are running away.
17: I can't say I blame you, Mum. Nagging at you morning till night, telling you what you could do and what you couldn't do. Sinful it was, Mum.
18: That will be enough, Martha.
17: Yes, Mum.
18: We're going to a village called Whitecliff. Whitecliff by the sea.
17: You've taken a house there, Mum?
18: I've been in touch with a leasing agent, a Mr. Coombs. He has several houses for rent. There must be one we can afford. At least we'll be by ourselves.
17: Well, good for you, Mum. Good for you.
18: We should be there soon. We'll stay at the inn till Mr. Coombs finds the house we want.
17: Yes, Mum.
18: Oh, Martha, I know I'm doing right. I know.
20: I still say, Mrs. Muir, that you'll find no better home in Whitecliff than the Burnham Mount. It's newly built, it's near the village,
18: but I can't understand why you won't show me Gull Cottage. The description in your file is most intriguing.
20: Oh, believe me, madam, Gull Cottage wouldn't suit you at all.
18: I suppose there's something wrong with it. Is it the drains?
20: Well, I put up a house for rent, Mrs. Muir. You may be sure there's nothing wrong with the drains.
18: Then why shouldn't it suit me?
20: Oh, will you kindly allow me to be the judge of that? Now about
18: this... But if I'm going to live in the house, I should be the judge, Mr. Coombs. I'm sure there's another agency in Whitecliff. Perhaps they have Gull Cottage listed also.
20: Very well, Mrs. Muir. Come, I'll show you Gull Cottage. Well, you wanted to see Gull Cottage, and I've shown you Gull Cottage. Now we can leave
18: and... it's lovely, and so close to the ocean.
20: And so far from a neighbor.
18: I can't understand it. Why should a house like this remain empty?
20: Well, it's been without a tenant for 4 years.
18: Of course, it's terribly dusty, but...
20: Mrs. Muir?
18: Who's that in there? There in... Oh, it's a portrait. A portrait on the wall.
20: Oh, that. Yes, the former owner, Captain Gregg.
18: The room's so dark, for a moment I thought it was someone real. Well, a sea captain. That explains the scheme of decoration, doesn't it?
1: Which is all in frightful taste.
18: Oh, it's a delightful room.
1: Mrs. Muir, I assure you this house will not suit you at all.
18: Nevertheless, I shall go upstairs.
1: No, but there are only three rooms upstairs. They're all bedrooms. The main bedroom is quite ugly. It's drafty. It's full of... Oh, well, see for yourself, then.
18: Why, it's charming. And a balcony. A balcony overlooking the sea. But what's this? A telescope.
1: Captain Gregg, madam. He liked to watch the passing ships.
18: As I shall too, Mr. Coombs. I suppose you have a reason for disliking this place so intensely. But I could become very fond of it. So, Mr. Coombs.
1: Maybe now you know my reason. Well, you would come. I didn't want to show it to you, but oh, no, you had to see it.
18: Haunted. How perfectly fascinating.
1: Well, 8 times I've rented it, and 8 times the tenants have left after the very first night.
18: Oh, what a pity, Mr. Coombs. That laughter, that was Captain Gray.
1: It was indeed.
18: But why does he haunt? Was he murdered?
1: He committed suicide.
18: I wonder why. Mr. Coombs, I've decided to take Gull Cottage.
1: You what?
18: It's so ridiculous. Ghosts, apparitions.
1: Madam, with your own ears. But you heard him yourself.
18: The wind in the chimney, Mr. Coombs. Please arrange for us to move in tomorrow.
21: What time is it, Mama?
18: Way past sleepy time, Anna, darling. No more stories tonight. Now off to sleep with you.
21: I love it here, Mama. Our own house and our own ocean. Even the rain sounds different than the rain in London.
18: That's because we're so close to the sea, darling. You're not afraid of the storm, are you?
21: Why should I be afraid?
18: Of course. We are snug and warm in our own little harbor. Good night, darling. All tucked in, is she, Mum? She'll be asleep in 2 minutes.
22: Me too, Mum. Oh, your hot water bottle's downstairs, Mum, on the kitchen table. And the kettle's on the stove.
18: Thank you, Martha.
22: My, it's storming out there for fair, ain't it? I don't mind saying it's a bit scary-like.
18: Martha.
22: A strange house and all, and not a soul in a mile of us.
18: Ooh. Oh, go to sleep, silly. I'll be up in a minute. Why should Martha turn out the kitchen light?
23: You've got it, Kendall. Light it.
18: What nonsense is this now? Now I'm hearing voices like Mr. Coombs. What's the matter with these matches? It's not the matches, it's... Very well, Captain Gregg. I know you're here. Are you afraid to speak up? Is that all you're good for, to frighten women? Well, I'm not afraid of you.
23: Light the candle, light it.
18: Well, how can I when you keep blowing out the matches?
23: Light the blasted candle.
24: Ah, that's better. Well?
18: You are Captain Gregg.
24: Who the devil else would I be?
18: I'm sorry I called you a coward. I didn't mean to embarrass you.
24: Embarrass me?
18: I mean, because of the way you died.
24: What? The way I died, madam?
18: Committing suicide.
24: Who the devil said I committed suicide?
18: Mr. Coombs said you
24: Coombs
18: did.
24: Coombs is a fool. I went to sleep in front of that confounded gas heater in my bedroom. I'm a restless sleeper. I kicked the gas on with my foot. It was a stormy night, like this. So I shut my windows, as any sensible man would. Well, wouldn't you?
18: Yes, I suppose so.
24: Well, the coroner's jury said it was suicide because my blasted charwoman testified I'd always slept with my windows open. How the devil should she know how I slept?
18: Oh, I'm so glad.
24: You have a strange sense of humor, madam.
18: I mean, because you didn't commit suicide. But if you didn't, why do you haunt?
24: Because I have plans for my house, which do not include a pack of strangers making themselves at home.
18: I think it's very childish of you, frightening people.
24: Well, in your case, I'll admit, I charted the course with regret. You're not a bad-looking woman, you know. Especially when you are asleep.
18: So you were in my room this afternoon while I was napping.
24: My room, madam.
18: And I thought I dreamed it all. But I knew I'd closed the window, and when I awoke, I found it open.
24: I opened the window because I didn't want another accident with a blasted gas.
18: I'm quite capable of taking care of myself.
24: Good. And you will pack your gear and shove up tomorrow, preferably the first thing in the morning.
18: I will not go. The house suits me perfectly.
24: It's my house, madam. And I intend to turn it into a home for retired seamen.
18: Then you should have said so in your will.
24: I didn't leave a will.
18: Why not?
24: Because I did not expect to kick the blasted gas on with my blasted foot.
18: I won't be shouted at. For 1 year I've been shouted at and ordered about, and I'm sick of it, you hear? Blast, blast, blast!
24: Temper.
18: Or laughed at, either. I won't leave this house. I won't.
24: No, believe that. Stop that blasted blubbering, madame, or...
18: I love this house. I can't explain it. It was as if the house itself were welcoming me, asking me to rescue it from being so empty. You can't understand that, can you? All right, then I'm a silly woman, but that's the way I feel.
24: So, you love the house. Well, I'll admit, that's a point. And you did not frighten like the others. That's a point, too. All right, you may stay here, madam, but on trial.
18: Oh, thank you, Captain Gray.
24: No, keep your distance, woman.
18: I'm sorry. You made me so happy.
24: No intention of making you happy. I merely want to do what's best for the house.
18: Then you'll go away and leave us alone?
24: I will not go away. Why should I?
18: Oh, because of my child. I don't want her frightened into fits.
24: But I never frighten children into fits.
18: But think of the bad language she'd learn.
24: Oh, confound it, madam. My language is most controlled.
18: Well, Anna is much too young to see ghosts.
24: Oh, very well. I'll make a bargain with you. Leave my bedroom as it is, and I'll promise not to go in any other room in the house. Then your brat and your servant need never know anything about me.
18: But if you keep the best bedroom, where should I sleep?
24: In the best bedroom.
18: But...
24: Oh, in heaven's name, madam. I am a spirit. I have no body. I haven't had one in 4 years. Is that clear?
18: But I can see you.
24: No. All you see is an illusion, like a blasted lantern slide.
18: Well, it's not very convincing, but I suppose it's all right.
24: I always was a fool for a helpless woman.
18: I am not helpless.
24: Well, if you're so confoundedly competent, you'll notice that your kettle is about to boil over.
18: Oh, so it is. Thank you.
24: One thing more. There is a portrait of me in the living room. I want it removed to the bedroom.
18: Must I? It's a very poor painting.
24: It's my painting. I did not invite your criticism.
18: Well, I only meant it doesn't do you justice. It's...
24: All right. Tend to your hot water bottles. What a sorry substitute for...
18: Good night, Captain.
24: Good night, Mrs. Jones. Good afternoon. Well, it's about time you came upstairs. Been waiting for hours. Why I agreed to see you only in this room?
18: You'll talk to me like a gentleman, Captain Gregg, or I'll go straight downstairs.
24: Who the devil said you could chop down my tree out there?
18: I ordered it chopped down.
24: But hang it on, madam. I planted that tree with my own two hands.
18: Think how much prettier your garden will look with a rose bed.
24: I detest roses. I hope the whole blasted bed dies of blight.
18: Captain Gregg, if you insist on haunting me, you might at least be more agreeable about it.
24: Why should I be agreeable?
18: Well, as long as we're living together... I mean, if we're to be thrown together so much, life's too short to be forever barking at each other.
24: Your life may be short, madam, but I have an unlimited time at my disposal.
18: Then say something pleasant for a change.
24: Well, that's a pretty dress you have on.
18: Thank you.
24: Much better than smothering yourself in all that black crepe.
18: I happen to have been wearing mourning for my husband.
24: Whom you didn't love.
18: How dare you say that?
24: Because it's true.
18: You're jealous because no one put on any mourning for you.
24: That shows how little you know about it.
18: Some poor misguided female, no doubt.
24: Five poor misguided females, to be exact.
18: I should think you'd be ashamed instead of boasting about it.
24: Why? They misguided themselves. Never raised a finger to help.
18: That's not what I've heard about sailors.
24: Seaman, confound it. Sailor. Sailor is a landlubber's word. Now, why did you marry him?
18: Edwin? I don't really know. He seemed so romantic.
24: But it was different afterwards, Did he beat you?
18: Oh, no. Poor Edwin never really did anything. He was an architect, but not a very good one, I'm afraid. He couldn't have designed a house like this. Who did design it?
24: I did, of course.
18: It reminds me of something. An old song or a poem.
24: Magic casements, opening on the foam of paler seas in fairylands forlorn.
18: Strange to find the sea captain quoting Keats.
24: Oh, life can go slow at sea. Plenty of time for reading in the off watches.
18: How wonderful it must be, reading lyric poetry up in the crow's nest, with a sheet bellying in the wind.
24: Sails, blasted old madam. A sheet is a line, a rope. Ropes can't belly.
18: Well, I don't know anything about the sea except that it's romantic.
24: That's what all landsmen think. Seamen know better.
18: Then why do they go to sea?
24: Because they haven't got enough sense to stay home. Like those two women at the front door.
18: What two women?
24: Look out the window.
18: Oh, no.
24: Huh? Who are they?
18: My blasted in-laws. And Martha's sure to send them up here.
24: Well, what do you want of me?
18: Well, do something. Hide. Go away and decompose.
24: Dematerialize, madam.
18: But whatever it is, do it quickly. They're on the stairs.
24: Oh, no fear. They can't hear or see me unless I choose that they should.
18: Oh, then please don't choose. I'll get rid of them.
24: Why don't you let me? You know, I've had considerable experience.
18: No, you're not to do anything.
2: Well, Lucy, talking to yourself?
4: Oh, my poor Lucy. So pale, so fragile.
18: Mother Muir, Eva, how nice of you to call.
2: Martha said you were up here resting. Oh, how can you rest in such an ugly room?
4: Lucy, poor, poor child.
2: And what a hideous portrait on the wall.
24: With a face like yours, madam, you'd be wise to shut up.
2: Oh, no. Why on earth don't you take it down?
18: Because I like it, Eva.
24: Liar.
2: Well, of course, if you want a portrait of a strange man in your room, well, that's up to you.
4: Oh, Lucy, we have such bad news. The gold shares, your entire income.
18: What about the gold shares?
4: They're worthless. The mine is closed down.
2: No more dividends, Lucy. It was all in this morning's newspaper.
4: Oh. So we've come to take you and Anna back home with us.
18: Eva... Eva, you're sure of this?
2: Of course.
24: No, don't make a scene in front of these swabs.
18: I don't intend to make a scene.
4: Oh, of course you don't. You're my brave little girl.
18: Please, Mother Muir.
24: Make her stop that caterwauling, or by Judas, I will take a hand.
18: You keep out of this.
4: Lucy, how can you talk to me like that?
18: Oh, blast!
4: Eva, did you hear what she said?
2: Yes, Mother, I heard. Now stop sniveling.
18: But I didn't mean you.
2: Then just whom did you mean? You're acting in a most peculiar fashion, Lucy. Obviously, this dreadful place has preyed on your mind.
24: Bats in your belfry.
18: Pipe down.
2: What?
18: I mean, I want to think.
2: But why? With your income gone, you'll have to come home with us.
24: Don't do it, Lucy.
18: Do you want me to stay?
24: Yes.
2: Lucy, are you out of your mind?
18: You really mean it?
24: Of course I mean it.
4: Lucy.
18: I'm sorry, Mother. It's very kind of you, but... I'm going to stay. I'll manage somehow. So please be good enough to shove off.
2: Shove off? She's insane. I want nothing more to do with her. Well, you don't have to push me, Mother. I'm going.
4: Eva, I'm not pushing you.
2: Stop it, Mother, please.
4: But I'm not touching you, Eva.
2: No. Oh, stop it.
18: Greg.
24: I'm out on the balcony.
18: Are you? Well, I've had just about all of this. I'm going to stand.
24: Stop talking in riddles.
18: 2 days ago, you shoved those poor women out of this house.
24: Squealing like a couple of pigs.
18: That wasn't enough, was it? What do you mean by pushing Mr. Coombs down the stairs just now? I only hope that when I reach the afterlife, I'll have a little more dignity.
24: Dignity? You call it dignified, throwing yourself at a herring-gutted swab like Coombs?
18: I asked Mr. Coombs here because he's the logical man to help me find lodgers for the summer.
24: Lodgers? Oh, I made a mistake. Oh, forgive me, my dear. I thought you wanted to sign Coombs on for a husband.
18: Mr. Coombs, that walrus?
24: Well, it's my experience that women will do anything for money.
18: And now you and your blasted experience have ruined everything.
24: Why? I could not allow lodgers in any case. They're worse than passengers at sea.
18: It's them or star.
24: Not at all. I've solved your problem. Madam... You're going to write a book.
18: Book? Don't be ridiculous. It's all I can do to write a postcard.
24: But I can write a book, and you can put it down on paper for me.
18: What sort of a book?
24: The story of my life. Ride and Swash. Yes. Ride and Swash by Captain X.
18: I don't think that's at all a nice title.
24: It's not meant to be. It's meant to be sensational, like the subject.
18: But it takes months to write a book. What are we to live on in the meantime?
24: Well, you have a little jewelry. Pawn it.
18: Oh, but I couldn't.
24: Oh, blast your eyes, madam. Will you understand you're trying to claw off Elisha? You can't afford to be squeamish.
18: I do understand, and don't swear at me.
24: All right, then be sensible. Now, since we're going to be collaborators, you may call me Daniel.
18: That's very good of you.
24: And I shall call you Lucia.
18: My name is Lucy.
24: No, it doesn't do you justice, my dear. Women named Lucy are always being imposed upon. But Lucia, now, there is a name for an Amazon, for a queen.
18: I don't feel much like a queen. I feel frightened and confused. Martha and I could always get along, but it's my baby. It's Anna.
24: Well, don't you trust me?
18: Oh, I do, Daniel, when I'm talking to you. But when you're not here, it's asking a great deal to expect anyone to entrust their whole future to someone who isn't real.
24: But I am real, Lucia. I'm here because you believe I'm here. Keep on believing, and I'll always be real to you.
18: Yes, Daniel.
24: Now, get into town and pawn your blasted jewelry. And don't come back without a typewriter. Ah, yes. Blood and Swash by Captain X.

0: Act Two of The Ghost and Mrs. Muir will continue in a moment. Libby, have you any romantic tidbits for our audience tonight?
1: Well, it's not a big name story, Mr. Kennedy, but a very unusual, real wedding took place on the set of My Wild Irish Rose during the last week of shooting.
0: Oh, who were the lucky people?
1: Two of the dancers in this fabulous new musical of Warner Brothers. And just imagine, Andrea King was the matron of honor. She looked almost like a bride herself in hand-embroidered white batiste. It was one of the costumes she wears in the picture.
0: And the best man?
1: Dennis Morgan.
0: What?
1: Andrea's romantic leading man. In fact, the entire cast of My Wild Irish Rose came as guests, and they looked very colorful in their Celtic costumes.
0: Did the bride wear something old, something new, something borrowed, something blue?
1: Uh-huh. And Andrea saw to the new. She gave her some gossamer sheer nylon with embroidered clocks of tiny seed pearls.
0: You mean to wear?
1: Why, certainly. Andrea told her just to lux them, and they'd wear beautifully. And I'm sure that's true because lux flakes are so gentle, even the sheerest nylons last twice as long.
0: You're absolutely right, Libby. Those famous strain tests proved it. Runs came sooner when stockings were washed with strong soap or rubbed with cake soap. All kinds of stockings, nylons, silk, rayon, and cotton, lasted twice as long when they were washed with Lux Flakes.
1: That's just like getting an extra pair of stockings every time you buy a pair. And remember, girls, Lux Care prolongs the wear of everyday stockings as well as super sheers. So lux them after every wearing. Lux stockings last twice as long.
0: We return you now to William Keeley.
2: Act Two of The Ghost and Mrs. Muir, starring Charles Boyer as Captain Gregg and Madeline Carroll as Lucy. Summer has come to Whitecliff by the sea, but there's no clamor of lodgers in Gull Cottage. Instead, week after week, the constant clatter of a typewriter as the ghost of Captain Daniel Gregg dictates the vivid story of his life to Lucy Muir.
3: Well? Why have you stopped typing? You didn't finish the sentence.
4: It's that awful word, Daniel.
3: But it's a perfectly good word.
4: I think it's a horrible word.
3: It means what it says, doesn't it?
4: All too clearly.
3: Oh, hang it all, Lucia. If you're going to be prudish, we'll never get the book finished. Now, where was I?
4: Upstairs.
3: Oh, yes. Yes, the customs of Marseille are different to any...
4: Gone, Annie.
3: Oh, who cares? This is not a blast literary epic. It is the unvarnished story of a seaman's life.
4: It certainly is unvarnished.
3: All right. Smear on some varnish then, but leave the guts in it.
4: I think there should be a chapter about your boyhood, your school days.
3: Never went to school. I was educated by the vicar.
4: Poor man, you must have had a dreadful time.
3: Oh, I suppose you were a model of all the virtues at 12.
4: Certainly I was, and Anna shall be the same.
3: Anna is not fat, as you probably were.
4: I wasn't fat, I was skinny.
3: Still worse. Hair ribbons and 1,000 freckles, probably. I notice you still have freckles.
4: Very few, and I've been told they're quite becoming.
3: Let me see. Yes, they are that.
4: Oh, good heavens, the time.
3: All right, get some sleep. We'll put in a full day tomorrow. Oh, Lucia, you're sure you've said nothing about my being here? I mean, Martha knows nothing. Your little girl?
4: Of course not. They know I'm busy writing a book, but that's all. You've been very thoughtful about keeping your promise not to... to disturb them.
3: Madam, I'm a man of my word.
4: And what words? Daniel, what did your aunt do when you ran away to sea?
3: Thank heaven, probably, that there was no one around to fill her house with mongrel dogs and track mud on her carpets.
4: Did she write to you?
3: Every Sunday, for 7 years. I was at sea when she died. What are you thinking?
4: How lonely she must have been, with her silent, empty house and her clean carpet.
3: Good night, Lucia. With your dawdling, Lucia.
4: But I'm so tired, Daniel.
3: Oh, a sentence or two and a book is all finished.
4: I can't see straight or think straight.
3: You don't have to think. Just write this down. To all who follow the hard and honorable profession of the sea, to the after guard, to masters, mates, and engineers, to able-bodied and ordinary seamen, to stokers, carpenters, sailmakers, and sea cooks, I dedicate this volume. The end.
4: The end.
3: Well, tomorrow you take it to the publishers.
4: Why did you write the book, Daniel? It wasn't merely to save the house for me.
3: Partly that, and partly to help people understand those poor devils who go to sea for want of better sense. Well, now, about the publishers. You'll go to Tackett and Sproul in Great Smith Street.
4: Yes, Daniel.
3: Now, be sure you see Sproul. He once came in fourth in a yacht race. Fancies himself a seafaring man.
4: Daniel, I...
3: Hmm?
4: What's to become of us? You and me?
3: Well, nothing's to become of me. Everything's happened that can happen. Have you forgotten I'm an illusion?
4: Such an earthy illusion. When we were writing the book, I was happy. But now, when I try to think of the future, it's all dark and confused. Like that fog out there tonight.
3: Oh, you've been working too hard. Cooped up in the house too long.
4: But I love it here.
3: Yes, but you should be out in the world, meeting people, seeing men.
4: I have no desire to see men.
3: Well, confound it, you should. You know, you are a very attractive woman. You owe it to yourself.
4: Yes, Daniel.
3: Ah, take the early train, Lucia. Tackett and Sproul, Great Smith Street.
5: But it's impossible, madam. You can't see Mr. Sproul without an appointment.
4: But I have a manuscript here, and I'm sure
5: you... A cookbook, perhaps. Gardening. Another Life of Byron. Oh, really, Mrs. Muir? Oh, well, I'll mail you a notice when Mr. Sproul can see you, probably next month.
4: Thank you.
6: Surely, you're not leaving, Mrs. Muir?
4: I have no appointment.
6: Then you shall have mine.
5: But Mr. Fair.
6: Oh, it's all right, Albert. Just tell old Sproul I wouldn't wait. Well, aren't you going to thank me?
4: It's very good of you, but I'm afraid I can't accept.
6: You're a very beautiful creature. I can do no less than insist that you take my appointment.
7: Mr. Sproul, see Mr. Fairley, Albert.
6: Well, Mrs. Muir, are you going in, or shall I carry you in?
4: Really? Really?
3: I don't know how you got in here, young woman, but this much I do know. I will not allow you to take up my time, and I will not review your manuscript. Shut up and sit down, you blessed Grampus.
4: Oh, dear.
3: Madam, are you a would-be author or a would-be ventriloquist?
4: I don't know what you're talking about, Mr. Sproul.
3: I distinctly heard... And such a nice-looking woman, too.
4: Mr. Sproul, please. This book, it isn't what you think it is at all. It's the unvarnished record of a sailor's, seaman's life.
3: Seaman? Hey, what could you know about seamen?
4: Oh, a great deal, believe me.
3: Unvarnished, you say?
4: Shamefully so.
3: Oh, dear me. Well, perhaps I'll glance at it after all. Sit down, young woman. Sit down.
5: Better take another walk, Mr. Fairley. She's still in there with Mr. Sproul.
6: She must be starving.
5: Oh, I fetched them a tray of lunch some time ago.
6: I'll wait, Albert. I'll wait.
3: Well, Mrs. Muir, this is quite a book.
4: Thank you.
3: You're not going to pretend that you wrote it.
4: No.
3: No, it's a man's book. And what a man. Captain X. I'd like very much to meet him.
4: Oh, I'm afraid that's impossible. He's away.
3: Oh, a voyage, of course.
4: Yes, a very long voyage.
3: Oh, bless my soul, what a story. We shall publish it, of course, Mrs. Muir. You just leave everything to me. And be happy that you know such a man. There aren't many like him these days. You appreciate that.
4: I think I do, Mr. Sproul. And thank you very much.
6: Got some stuffing upstairs. I thought I'd wait for you down here.
4: Mr. Fairley.
6: Quite an appointment you had, wasn't it? But it's pouring now, and you haven't an umbrella.
4: I'm quite capable of finding a cab.
6: Oh, now, please. I deserve a minute, don't I? Mm.
4: Dear me, I certainly didn't bargain for this blasted rain.
6: As you said, you could find a cab. Ruin your hat, though, wouldn't it? Now, if you asked me nicely.
4: Please, would you mind?
6: Oh, you're smiling. I'll be right back. But why shouldn't I ride to the station with you? Perhaps I, too, must catch a train.
4: I don't believe it. Really, Mr. Fairley, the sheer...
6: Brass. The word you're looking for is brass.
4: Exactly. Still, anyway, I should be grateful to you. You see, Mr. Sproul has agreed to publish my book.
6: He always had a weakness for feminine literature.
4: Well, this book might surprise you.
6: It's surprising enough to find a lady author infinitely more exciting than her heroine could possibly be.
4: I assume you also write, Mr. Fairley?
6: Yes. Children's books. Forgive me, Mrs. Muir, but I am Uncle Neddy.
4: Uncle Neddy?
6: Ridiculous, isn't it?
4: Why, you're adored by half the children in the world.
6: Oh, I loathe the little monsters.
4: My little girl is not a monster.
6: I shall make an exception, then. I look forward to meeting her, Mrs. Muir. Your husband also.
4: My husband is dead.
6: Oh, I'm so sorry. Oh, what a liar I am. I'm not sorry at all. As a matter of fact, I'm... your book. Tell me about your book.
3: Uncle Neddy. By God, what a load of bilge.
4: Daniel, so you've been eavesdropping.
3: I thought he said he had to catch a train, too.
4: I rather think he only wanted to ride to the station with me.
3: The way he was smirking at you, like a cat at a fishmonger's.
4: I found him rather charming.
3: Rather charming. Now you're starting to talk like him.
4: Well, how in blue blazes do you want me to talk?
3: That's better.
4: I think you're being extremely childish.
3: You should have pushed him out of the cab. In another minute, I would have.
4: Daniel, why, I believe you're jealous.
3: Well, of course I'm not jealous. Jealousy is a disease of the flesh. I haven't had any flesh for years.
4: I've never known you to be more disagreeable. And today, of all days...
3: Yes, Prowse bought the book.
4: Yes, and now I can buy the house just as we planned.
3: I'm not so sure I want you to have the house after all.
4: I wish you'd stop this sulking. You said yourself that I should see men.
3: Yes, I said men. Not a perfumed pencil pusher.
4: Anyway, I shall never see him again.
3: Well, that's what you think.
4: Where are you going?
3: I'm disappearing. Always hated trains anyway. I'll see you later, madam.
4: Martha! Martha, where's Anna?
8: She's in the orchard with Uncle Neddy.
4: But I didn't expect him till tea time.
8: Every day this week he's called.
4: I can't be rude to him, Martha.
8: I can. He's out there painting a picture.
4: How exciting. Whenever you're ready, we'll have tea in the garden.
8: Yes, ma'am.
6: I like your little girl, Lucy. She's very wise. For instance, how did she ever guess I wanted to be alone with you?
4: If you bribed her to go away...
6: Aren't you interested in what I was painting before?
4: You're quite accomplished, aren't you? I should think being Uncle Neddy would satisfy anyone.
6: No, I also paint. Under the name of Renoir.
4: Oh, you're such a fool, Miles.
6: You know, that's quite the nicest thing you've ever said to me.
4: And what, if anything, do you do as Miles Fairley?
6: Specifically, I behave quite idiotically towards a young lady that I fell in love with in a publisher's office.
4: Miles, please.
6: Lucy, am I being unforgivably offensive?
4: It's just that I'm... Well, I don't quite know what to say.
6: Then say nothing. Take a look at this canvas.
4: Why? It's me. You've been painting me in my bathing costume.
6: Mm-hmm. Every morning I've watched you and Anna on the beach. Not too bad, is it?
4: It's very flattering, really.
6: Oh, Lucy, darling, it would take 1,000 Renoirs to... Oh, Lucy.
4: You shouldn't have done that. You shouldn't have kissed me.
6: Well, that was unforgivable, wasn't it? But I shall not go away, even if you send me. And I shall see you again, even though you forbid it.
4: I'm sure I have no control over where you go or what you do.
6: Then you won't forbid it.
4: Miles, please. If you do want to see me, go away now.
6: Yes, Lucy. If you want it, my darling.
3: No wonder you wanted to plant a rose garden here.
4: Daniel.
3: Perfect setting to be kissed in.
4: Oh, you've been spying on me again.
3: No, merely happened to be haunting the vicinity. Why did you let him?
4: I didn't. He took me unaware.
3: Now, when a woman is kissed, it's because she wishes to be kissed.
4: That's nothing but masculine conceit.
3: Well, now what happens?
4: Miles Fairley is staying at the inn in the village, as well you know. He'll either remain there or go away. It doesn't matter to me one way or the other.
3: I think it matters more than you'll admit.
4: Well, then why bother to ask me? You seem to know my mind better than I do.
3: Ah, he puts brilliantine on his hair.
4: Most men do.
3: You can find an excuse for everything.
4: Only because you're attacking him.
3: I know. It's a natural human reaction.
4: Oh, I wish you wouldn't be so superior just because you're not alive.
3: And he is. Yes, very much so.
4: It's no crime to be alive.
3: No. No, my dear. No. Only sometimes it's a great inconvenience. The living can be hurt.
4: I don't intend to be hurt. But if I'm to go about in the world as you said, it will mean taking risks.
3: And real happiness is worth almost any risk. Well, watch your soundings, Lucia.
4: I will, Daniel. I only wish
7: you... You're alone in the garden, then?
4: Oh, have some tea, Martha.
8: Well, get out now. I swear I heard you talking. Is Uncle Nettie still about?
4: No, he's gone.
8: Mum, it's none of my business. But what's he up to?
4: I rather think he's going to ask me to marry him.
8: And you'd be willing to?
4: I might. Why shouldn't I?
8: Because he ain't good enough for you. That's why not. He's the kind of man no decent woman would associate with.
4: Martha!
8: I've got a right to her feelings, Mum, and I've got a feeling about him. Oh, I'm sorry. It's just that I've been so worried about you lately, Mum.
4: Don't worry, Martha. I know he isn't perfect, but he's real.
8: Real?
4: I thought I was impervious to emotion, but I'm not. I need companionship and laughter and all the things a woman needs.
8: Well, I hope he can give them to you. I'll go fetch Anna, Mum.
4: Excuse me. Well, Daniel, haven't you anything to say?
6: I could see in the moonlight, Lucy, and a warm summer night. I could stay here forever, my darling.
4: I've never felt like this before, Miles.
6: How do you feel?
4: I don't know. Like looking down from high up, all dizzy and unsure.
6: You won't fall. I'll hold you.
4: It isn't right. It can't be to feel like this.
6: It is right. Because you're happy.
4: I should go back to the house. It's Anna's bedtime.
6: Oh, just this one night. Can't you pretend you've forgotten?
4: Miles, what's wrong, darling?
6: I'm jealous. Of a little girl.
4: She's my daughter. I can't forget her.
6: When you're with me, I want you to forget everyone else in the whole world.
4: You're a magician. You make it seem all wrong to consider my duty. And only right that I put my arms around you to be kissed. To be loved.
3: Lucia, can you hear me? Asleep, huh? I thought you were one woman with sense. But you're like all the rest of them. Lucia, wake up. I'm talking to you. Blast it all, I said it. But... No, sleep on, Lucia. Sleep. I should have known. You've made your choice, the only choice you could make. You've chosen life, and that is as it should be. Whatever the reckoning. That's why I must go away. I can't help you now. Lucia, listen to me. Listen, my dear. You've been dreaming. Even now, you are dreaming. Dreaming of a sea captain that haunted this house. Of talks you've had with him. Even a book you both wrote together. But you wrote the book, Lucia. You and no one else. A book you imagined from this house and from that portrait on the wall. Now, it's been a dream. And in the years to come, you'll remember it only as a dream. And it will die as all dreams die at waking. But how you would have loved the North Cape and the fjords in the midnight sun, where the blue water rushes into green, the Falklands, where a southerly gale whips the whole sea white as snow. What we both have missed, Lucia. What we both have missed. Goodbye, Lucia. Goodbye, my darling.

0: Before we bring you Act 3 of The Ghost and Mrs. Muir, I want to introduce a delightful young lady whom 20th Century Fox has recently added to his roster of young talent, Miss Jane Nye. In fact, Jane is so photogenic that a portrait of her won her a screen test. Have you met any of the top-ranking stars yet, Jane?
1: Yes, Joan Crawford. I met her the first day she started work on Daisy Kenyon.
0: Oh, that's a picture Joan was keen to play in from the moment she read the book.
1: And she was wonderful in the love scene.

0: In some lovely lingerie similar to Joan's costume.
1: Less delicate versions, I'm sure.
0: Yes, but even these were lovely. I could hardly believe it when the stand-in told me they had already been luxed a number of times, and that Joan's even lovelier things get luxed, too. But John Kennedy ought to be interested in that.
2: I am, Jane, but it's not surprising. Leading Hollywood studios specify gentle luxe care for everything washable because it's so safe.
0: Well, I've been a luxe fan for years myself.
2: As a matter of fact, Jane, luxed underthings stay lovely three times as long. A scientific laboratory took a number of identical slips and nighties and washed them two ways. One set with a strong soap, the others the luxe way. It wasn't long before those washed with strong soap looked faded and drab, but the luxed ones stayed lovely three times as long.
0: Well, that's a big help to any girl's budget.
2: Right. And that means you can have three times as many pretty undies without spending any more. Because instead of just replacing worn-out faded ones, you can buy extra undies and have three times as many. Thank you, Jane Nye, for being here tonight. Back now to our producer, William Keeley.
3: Act three of The Ghost and Mrs. Muir, with Charles Boyer as Captain Gregg and Madeline Carroll as Lucy. The coming of Miles Fairley into the life of Lucy Muir has marked the passing of the ghost of Captain Gregg. But Lucy scarcely noticed his disappearance in her love for her handsome suitor and the excitement over the success of a book called Blood and Swash.
4: Imagine it, Martha. A check for £200 from Mr. Sproul.
5: Another £200 for that awful book? Lummy, Mum, such language.
4: And Mr. Sproul wants me to go to London immediately. Some more papers to sign.
5: Then off to town you go, Mum. Don't you worry about Anne and me.
4: But I can't possibly go to London. Mr. Fairley's coming. We're having a picnic.
5: You mean he is?
4: I heard you, Martha. Please remember that I'm going to marry him.
5: Yes, Mum.
4: By the way, I've been thinking, we might put that portrait of Captain Gregg up in the attic.
5: Don't you like it anymore?
4: Oh, it was so silly of me to hang it here in my bedroom. I don't know what possessed me.
5: Yes, Mum. Oh, I most forgot. Here, boy brought this note for you from the village.
4: Oh?
5: From the bank, is it, Mum?
4: No, it's from Mr. Fairley. Oh, how dreadful. He's been called up to London for a few days. But it's not dreadful at all. I'll go to London, too. I'll see Mr. Sproul as he wishes, and I'll see Miles. I'll surprise him, Martha. Quickly now, fetch Anna. I must say goodbye to her.

0: Yes, ma'am?
1: I'd like to see Mr. Fairley, please. I'm Mrs. Muir.
0: Thank you, ma'am. If you'll wait in there, please.
2: Who's that, Hilda?
0: Mrs. Muir, ma'am.
2: Oh? Perhaps I can help you, Mrs. Muir.
1: Did I hear you say you wanted to see my husband?
2: Husband?
1: If you don't mind waiting, he'll be back soon.
2: I see.
1: Won't you sit down?
2: No, I'd better go. I'm afraid I made a mistake.
1: Mistake, Mrs. Muir?
2: Yes, I'm very sorry.
1: I think I understand, my dear. I'm sorry, too. Truly, I am. You see, it isn't the first time something like this has happened.
3: Come now, Mum. You've all but cried your eyes out. You're home now where you belong.
2: Oh, Martha, what a fool. What a fool.
3: There, there. He ain't worth it. Blast his eyes, he ain't worth it.
4: Martha, do you know what day this is?
3: Wash day.
4: Yes, but it was exactly a year ago that we came here. Do you remember that afternoon? I went upstairs and I lay down before tea.
3: You're hitting for a cup of tea, Mum.
4: No, Martha. I'm thinking of the dream I had that afternoon a year ago. Such a strange dream. Oh, well.
3: Anna will be coming home from school soon, Mum. Will you be taking her for a walk along the beach?
4: Of course. I wouldn't miss it for the world. My little girl, Martha. She's all my life now.
3: And most of mine, too.
4: Soon there'll be no more walks. All too soon. She's growing up. School, then a university. Young men. Marriage. Oh, Martha, it will be on us before we know it.

0: dear mother. It's so strange here at the university, so utterly different than Whitecliff. But I love it, darling. If only I didn't miss you and Martha so much.
1: I can't believe it.
2: Incredible, Martha. I just don't believe it. Anna will be 18 on Friday. Well, come on, we'll walk to the village. We must get her package off to her today.
0: And I'll be home on Saturday, Mother. Don't worry, I haven't been thrown out of the university. Just a wonderful opportunity to motor down to see you. And maybe, darling, maybe to surprise you, too. You see, there's a young man on there.
2: Darling, oh, I'm so glad to see you.
0: Did you get my letter, Mother?
2: Yes, dear, but I don't understand. I wish you'd be more specific in your letters.
0: Come on in, Bill. Well, am I being specific now? Don't be shy, Bill. Here she is, my mother.
3: How do you do?
2: How do you do?
0: His real name is Sir Evelyn Anthony Scaife, and we're thinking of getting engaged.
2: Anna!
3: Believe me, Mrs. Muir, I haven't even asked her yet.
0: We've come for your blessing, Mother, and we haven't had tea.
2: Anna, you quite take my breath away.
0: Bill, darling, just make yourself at home in there. We'll sing out and we want you. We'll be in the kitchen. Two more for tea, Martha.
4: Anna. Oh, just look at them. She's home. She's really home.
2: And you'll find a strange man in the living room. I gather his name is Sir Evelyn Scaife, and Anna wants to marry him.
0: I met him at a dance, Mother. He's a sub-lieutenant in the Navy. You know my weakness for sailormen. Oh, I've never been so happy in all my life.
2: Then I'm happy too, darling. And I won't waste time now with questions.
4: Now, I can't make tea with such distractions going on. Up in the garden now if you want to talk. Both of you.
0: Mother, I've discussed it all with Bill. Of course, we won't get married till I'm out of the university. But you ought to come and live with us when we do. You and Martha.
2: No, darling, no.
0: Oh, but you must. You've been alone so much of your life.
2: You're sweet, Anna. And I'm proud of you. But I love this house. I've been very happy here. And I shall live here until I die.
0: With Captain Gregg?
2: What did you say?
0: With the ghost of Captain Gregg?
2: Anna, what are you talking about?
0: Oh, I knew the captain very well when I was a little girl. First year we lived here. We used to have the most wonderful talk.
2: You didn't.
0: Oh, it was all a game I'd made up, of course. Sort of a dream game. It was very real while it lasted. And then he stopped coming suddenly. I suppose I was growing too old and sophisticated for him. Oh, but I grieved and grieved. I even... Mother, darling, you look as if you'd seen a... Don't tell me you see him, too.
2: No, Anna. No, not for years.
0: Well, then you did. Mother, you don't suppose he really haunted us?
2: No, darling. Things like that can't happen. It was only a dream.
0: The same dream for both of us?
2: Perhaps I set you off by telling you about my dreams. Little girls are very impressionable.
0: Oh, I don't remember your telling me. Oh, tell me now. I'd love to hear about them.
2: But I can't remember them very well. Just bits and pieces of a phrase here and there. A look. I think I dreamed most of that book I wrote. I must have. I never could have thought of it. All these years I've tried to remember, but I can't.
0: Do you know what I think? I think you fell in love with him, too.
2: I did nothing of the sort.
0: Oh, I wouldn't blame you if you had. When did you stop seeing him?
2: After about a year. I dreamed we quarreled. It was about a man.
0: Uncle Neddy.
2: Anna, you knew that Miles Fairley and
0: I... Oh, I used to pray you wouldn't marry him.
2: And you were so right. I saw him 5 years ago at a dinner party. Bald and fat and drinking too much. And he cried. It seems his wife finally had enough and left him. And to think I wanted to spend the rest of my life with him.
0: Perhaps he did exist, Mother, Captain Gregg. Perhaps he did come back and talk to us. Wouldn't it be wonderful if he had? Then you'd have something, you know what I mean, to look back on. Happiness.
2: No, darling. We just made him up, you and I. He never existed. I just wasn't intended to have that kind of happiness. And I haven't missed it, really, I haven't. Oh, I've been lonely at times, but there have been compensations. You, and now Bill. And dear Martha, and this house, the sea and the girls. And memories. I've had those, you know, even if it was a dream. Now come along. We'll join your young man for tea.
1: thinks it was a dream, I cannot blame her. It was all my own doing. I told her it was a dream. How long ago this occurred. Even Anna is older now than Lucia was when she first stepped into this house. Anna, long since married, children of her own, grown children. And Lucia, quiet and withered and full of years. Ah, blast it all. When I decided to be noble, I never thought she'd live to be 80. Lucia! Lucia!
5: You come in here, Mum. What are you doing out on that balcony? Don't you know what the night air does to you?
2: I'm coming, Martha. I'm coming.
5: What were you doing out there?
2: I don't know. What difference does it make?
5: I hope you remember what the doctor told you.
2: That I'm an old woman. Well, so is he. There was a letter this afternoon from Anna. Little Lucy's engaged.
5: Little Lucy?
2: To the captain of a transatlantic airplane. Anna's very happy about it. Says it must run in the family.
5: Airplanes?
2: I suppose she means captains.
5: Here, you drink your hot milk.
2: I'm too tired. I have a funny pain in my arm.
5: No wonder standing out there in that fog. Sit down now and drink it while it's hot.
2: I don't want any hot milk.
5: Now, don't get into a state.
2: I am not in a state. I just want to be left alone. Bossing me around all the time.
5: Well, I'll leave it on the table. Take it or not, I don't care.
2: Bossing me. I'm tired. Milk. All right, I'll drink it. Martha. Martha. I feel so...
6: Lucia, at last. You'll never be tired again, Lucia, or old again. Look at you, radiant, like the day you came here. Come, Lucia. Come, my dear.

0: Our stars will return for their curtain calls in a moment. Say, Libby, I have a riddle for you.
1: I'm listening.
0: When are a cook's hands like a rose garden?
1: I can see you're dying to tell me.
0: When they're in flower.
1: But when a housewife's hands are the color of a red, red rose, she doesn't like it a bit. It means she has a bad case of dishpan hands.
0: But she can do something about that. 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
2: Back now.
0: Here's Mr. Keeley at
2: the
0: microphone.
2: Brought the ghost and Mrs. Muir so vividly and happily to life. Charles Boyer and Madeline Carroll. Madeline, you don't know how happy we are to welcome you on this stage again, and how proud we are of your war record overseas.
3: Well, Bill, you can't imagine how happy I am to be back, and to be teamed for the first time on Lux with Charles Boyer.
4: The feeling is mutual, believe me, Madeline. 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
3: That's right, Charles, for about a year after D.E. 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
4: Well, everything I've heard from France these past few years has been about the wonderful job you did for French-American relations.
2: And you haven't done such a bad job either, Charles.
3: Right, Bill. Almost everything I heard in Paris concerning Hollywood was about Charles Boyer's French Research Foundation and what it was doing to create a better understanding and appreciation of France.
4: Well, thank you, Madeleine. But coming back to this theater, Bill, I'm sure your audience is keen to hear about the show for next week.
2: And I'm sure they'll be keen about the show itself. It's Universal International's quite recent screen hit, Ride the Pink Horse, with his three fine stars, Robert Montgomery, Wanda Hendricks, and Thomas Gomez.
3: That's the picture that Bob himself directed, isn't it, Bill?
2: Yes, and it's a truly thrilling screenplay drama, a story of mystery and adventure that should keep our audience guessing breathlessly what's coming next. And usually, I'll wager, guessing wrong.
4: Sounds like a real hit, Bill. We'll be listening in my house. Bonsoir.
3: Good night.
2: Bonsoir et merci bien. Lever Brothers Company, the makers of Lux Flakes, join me in inviting you to be with us again next Monday evening when the Lux Radio Theater presents Robert Montgomery, Wanda Hendricks, and Thomas Gomez in Ride the Pink Horse. This is William Keeley saying good night to you from Hollywood.
0: Charles Boyer will soon be seen in the Enterprise production, Arch of Triumph. Our music was directed by Louis Silvers. And this is your announcer, John Milton Kennedy, reminding you to join us again next Monday night to hear Ride the Pink Horse with Robert Montgomery, Wanda Hendricks, and Thomas Gomez.
5: Pepsodent won by 3-1. Yes, by an overwhelming average of 3-1, families throughout America who compared toothpastes they were using at home preferred new Pepsodent with Irium over any other brand they tried. They said new Pepsodent toothpaste tastes better, makes breath cleaner, makes teeth brighter. Yes, with families who made comparison tests, Pepsodent won by 3-1.
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0: Good evening, friends. This is your host to welcome you through the creaking door into the inner sanctum. Slither in, won't you? Sorry the place is such a mess. I'll sweep it up later. Those are just chips off the old block. Been doing my bone work. Oh, didn't I tell you? Sure, I'm going back to Skull this term. All cozy now. Ready to string along with us for a while. Good. After all, this is a newspaper story. If you feel a little cold as we go on, it's only because we have a story to tell you.
1: Tonight's Inner Sanctum Mystery, Death of a Doll, was written by Fred Matho and stars Mason Adams in the role of Will, with Ted Osborne as Beau Cousins.
0: This is the story of Willie Harper and the Devil, and how Willie, on his first assignment for the Morning Blade, finds himself at 2 a.m, sweating nervously in the murky shadows of a riverfront street. Willie has a gun in his pocket and a doll that belongs to a dead girl tucked under his arm. A block away, leaning against the one streetlight, impassive, grotesque, ape-like, is the Devil, waiting for Willie.
2: I keep saying this is 1948. And I keep saying this is Manhattan. And I keep saying whether you believe in the Devil or not, you don't meet him till you're dead. But believe me, that's the Devil over there under that lamp. At 3 o'clock, he's coming for me. Sure, you've got a right to think I'm crazy, standing around waiting to be killed with a doll under my arm. This all started 10 days ago around 5 p.m. at the city morgue. Grundy, the night editor, sent me there on my first assignment. The morgue, he says, is a good place to start for stories.
3: Looks like you might be in luck, son.
2: How's that?
3: Come along with me. What's your name?
2: Will Harper.
3: All right, Willie. Come down to the coolers with me. Yes, I'm very wrong. I've got a story in there for you. The girl in locker number 7. She's been here 4 days. Tomorrow we close the case on her.
2: What does that mean, Mr. Jackson?
3: Means, in spite of everything the police have been able to do, we can't find out her name, where she lived, or anyone who knew her.
2: How was she found?
3: Tugboat crew fished her up the river. Tomorrow, she goes to the city burial grounds in a plain box marked Jane Doe.
2: That's horrible. Just dying and nobody... Do you think she was murdered?
3: There's not a mark on her. Please say she wasn't. But I want you to look at her face and tell me what you think. This is Jane Doe of number 7, son. Jane, this is Willie Harper. I want you to see her face, Willie. Tell me what you see in it.
2: A strange emotion shook me. She didn't seem dead to me. Her skin was perfect ivory. Her hair was fine spun copper. Her lips twisted slightly. I blushed and turned away, catching myself imagining what those lips must have looked like with life's color in them. Jackson led me back to his office without speaking. As I lit a shaky cigarette, he fished a brown paper bag out of his desk. He handed it to me, tilting it forward as he did so. What the devil?
3: Yeah. And when they pulled her out, she was clutching this doll close to her. Even the doll hasn't helped trace her. The police are through with it.
2: Mr. Jackson, you'll think I'm nuts. I suddenly feel sore, boiling mad. I don't know why, but I think she was murdered. The look on her face...
3: Kind of ask her help?
2: Yes.
3: Dead girl, nobody wants. And a doll. Here's your story, Willie. Too bad you didn't know her before.
2: Yeah. Well, thanks.
3: Yeah. Take the doll along, Willie.
2: Back to the paper, on fire to do a story about the dead girl and her doll. As I gave McGrundy my report, he stared at me. When I got through, he had a sort of twisted grin on his face, sort of know-it-all. He grunted and tilted the paper-wrapped doll forward.
4: Think she was murdered, eh?
2: Yes.
4: The cops don't think so?
2: No.
4: They're closing her case tomorrow?
2: Yeah.
4: No clues, facts, or anything outside of this doll?
2: None.
4: All right, Harper. I'll give you another day to find the nasty character who did this horrible thing. Cops have been wrong before. Go ahead.
2: Thanks. I'll get a story.
4: Take your dolly along. And keep falling for the dead ones, Harper. You're better off.
2: Now I know why I resented that crack of McGrundy's. He must have guessed before I did that I had fallen in love with the girl in the morgue. Half hour later, disgusted with my own morbidity, I went to my room before going out to eat. Slammed the door and tossed the doll onto a chair. I couldn't shake the feeling that the nameless girl in the morgue had something to say to me. If only the doll could talk, could tell me about her. What was she like? Was her voice soft? Was it kind? Who was cruel to her? Where did she live? Who killed her doll? Who? I grinned sheepishly at myself in the mirror. And with that gesture, this story really begins. The next few moments remain electrifyingly vivid. I had set the doll down on the bureau. I didn't touch it. Wasn't even looking at it when a new sound came from it. I stared at the crumpled, ridiculous little form, almost afraid to touch it again, but I did. I had to. I picked it up and tilted it limply. Karanana. That was what I had heard. A sound? A sound only? No. Somehow I thought it was more than a sound. A name? Maybe a name. Half because I didn't want to stay alone with the doll any longer, and half on a hunch. I stuffed the doll in its bag and went back to the paper. I went straight to the reference room, filed the doll under my arm.
5: What are you looking for?
2: I want to know if you've got anything in the files on someone named Karanana, spelled with a K or a C.
5: Huh?
2: Well, it's funny. You seem amused.
5: Don't tell me he's around again. If you've got a lead on Karanana, you've got some story.
2: Oh, will you get me the clips on him?
5: I'll get you Myers' anthropology of his shirt. He's in there.
2: Anthropology? Why, who is he?
5: The devil.
2: Karanana. Of course, an almost forgotten myth from Asia. Lucifer on Earth, wearing out one body after another, walking the Earth always. I remember it now from college. I did on a long walk and headed down Fifth Avenue, my head whirling with a maddening conflict. I think I would have given up the whole thing then. But always at the point of going home to bed or of chucking the blasted doll in a can. The face of the girl in the morgue blanked out other thoughts. When I reached Washington Square, it was dusk. The sidewalk artists were packing up their canvases as I passed them, all but one, that is. He was a tall, angular man with a completely bald head, whose four or five paintings had the advantage of a streetlight. The man paid no attention to me. Until at the sight of one painting, I stiffened in utter shock.
6: What's the matter, friend? Is the stuff that bad?
2: That one. The one of the girl. It's...
6: Woman with a doll, I call it. Like it?
2: Who's the girl? Do you know her? Tell me.
6: Sorry. I'm selling oil paintings, friend. I'm not a dating bureau.
2: No. You've got me wrong. I've got a good reason for asking. Look, I'll prove it. Here. Here. Isn't this the doll you painted with a girl?
6: Where'd you get that? I haven't seen Hazel in a week. She left for the coast. I gave her that doll to pose with. What's wrong?
2: Hazel is dead. Dead?
6: Where is she?
2: If I tell you, will you promise to say nothing for a while? I'm a reporter for the Blade. My name is Will Harper.
6: I won't say anything unless I believe you had something to do with it. Where is she?
2: I'll take you to her. She's at the city morgue.
7: An hour later, we had come out of the morgue. Oh, Cousins had simply nodded at my questioning look. Seeing the girl again, knowing her name now, added to the emotions I already felt for her. I had a sudden impulse. We handed the artist Hazel's doll.
6: Are you giving me the doll?
7: No, I want it back. But I want you to tilt it. Make it cry. What did that sound like to you? What did you hear?
6: The doll said, Karanana.
7: You heard it too. Again, say that name again. What did you hear the doll say?
6: I distinctly heard it say, Karanana.
7: Then I'm not crazy. And do you know who Karanana is, Mr. Cutting?
6: I'm afraid I do. Fantastic coincidence I ever encountered.
2: Why?
6: Do you know who Karanana is?
2: The devil. Lucifer, Satan.
6: Quite. I think we'd better go to my place and talk this out. Certainly, if what I think is true is true, no one will believe us.
2: What do you think?
6: That Hazel was murdered by Karanana.
7: I followed Bull Cousin silently along the dark streets of the lower city. His long legs led us finally to a dingy, narrow, fishfowl street where we climbed an outside stair to the loft of a warehouse.
6: You're in love with her, aren't you? An amazing circumstance to be in love with someone you met too late.
7: I could have loved her, yes.
6: I met her at a Bowery Mission House. Conceived the idea of painting her with a doll. Somehow that seemed right to me.
7: Go on.
6: Well, we worked here for 3 weeks on the painting. I paid her enough so that she could go to California. Dream of hers. One night, as we walked the streets nearby, Karanana appeared.
7: Karanana?
6: Yes, Karanana. Or a man who called himself Karanana. The devil, or the human form of the devil. However you choose to think.
7: But there can't be such a thing. The devil is just a myth.
6: Is it? I met him in Istanbul 8 years ago in a cafe. Did a painting of him.
7: What's he like?
6: Squat, massive man, ape-like. As I painted him, he admitted to me such crimes that I could hardly hold my brush.
7: Like what?
6: He made his living a professional murderer. Very discreetly, very cleverly, very effectively.
7: Why didn't you turn him in?
6: Really, now. I liked to paint and to live. He was so pleased with the picture I made and gave him that he told me any time I needed to rid myself of some embarrassing person, he'd be around.
7: Lucky you, but who'd believe that story?
6: We do, Willie. And that's the important thing. Do you have any spare cash?
7: Why?
6: I have about $150. If you could make up the difference, I think we should claim Hazel's body and give the child a decent burial.
7: I fixed it up with Jackson at the morgue. And the three that afternoon, Bo Cousins and I, plus two grave diggers in Simeon Cemetery, were watching a bright new casket being lowered into a new grave.
6: Man that is born of a woman hath but a short time to live and is full of misery. He cometh up and is cut down like a flower. He fleeth as it were a shadow and never continueth in one stay. In the midst of life, we are in death.
7: Thanks, Paul.
6: I like it too, Willie. Very much. You're a nice guy, Willie. Wouldn't you rather go now?
7: No. Let's wait till she's covered over. I want to talk to you. I've just got an idea. Paul. I know how to make things come out even for Hazel. I know how to get Karanana.
6: And I will be very glad to see that you're buried next to Hazel here.
7: I see things a lot clearer now that Hazel has a name and a past for me. If there is a man named Karanana, as you say, I think he's human, and that's an even chance.
6: Maybe Karanana isn't the one.
7: Then I'll find out. Do you want to help?
6: In any way short of being discreetly disposed of?
7: Yes, well. Karanana said he'd do a little job for you whenever you wanted him to, right?
6: Yes.
7: Then you get in touch with him and...
6: Sorry, Willie. My merchant of death is unreachable. He shows up when he wants to.
7: All right, I'll wait. But when he does, you've got a murder for him to do.
6: I have. Who?
7: Me. That was a week ago. An exciting week for me, covering all sorts of stuff in the paper. I'd begun to think Bo Cousins was an imaginative phony. Even my editor, McGrundy, had stopped kidding me about Hazel's doll perched on my desk. Then this morning at 9:30, I got a call. Morning, Blade, Willie Harper.
8: Greetings and farewell, Willie. This is Bo Cousins.
7: Bo. What's up?
8: The devil is in town, Willie. He wants to see you.
7: Karanana?
8: Yes, I saw him last night. He was delighted to help me get rid of you.
7: I see.
8: I told him you were a reporter who was planning a story about art which tore my work to pieces. What's the matter, Willie? Change your mind?
7: No. Did he say where?
8: He never lets his clients in on the details. But he did say I'd be rid of you by 3 o'clock tomorrow morning.
7: Thanks, Bo. I'll be seeing you.
8: Quite seriously, Willie. I hope so. Be careful. Remember, bullets don't work on some things. Bye.
7: So long. By 3 this morning, he said. I didn't know where, exactly when, or even if I could get the drop on the devil and force the truth about Hazel out of him. I stuffed the doll into a bag and started out, but McGrundy caught me.
4: Harper!
7: Yeah?
4: Woman shot through the back of the head. Plank solitaire, 147 Parkway North. Husband with her. Go on out on it and phone it in.
7: Right. When I hit the lobby downstairs, an unaccountable chill got me in the small of the back. Something made me stop short and turn around. It was my first look at Karanana. He was leaning against a phone booth, a heavy, set, ill-shaped man whose arms sloped weirdly from his neck into a heavy stomach. He was eyeing me impassively. The game was on, I knew. I grabbed a cab to get my story just the same. I phoned the stuff in from the cigar store across the street. When I stepped out of the booth, Karanana had just bought some cigarettes. He turned to me as I froze, waiting.
9: Some murder across the street, huh?
7: Yeah. How'd you know?
9: I get around.
7: Murder a hobby of yours, mister?
9: No. It's strictly a business. So long.
7: That's the kind of thing that went on all day. McGrundy kept me on the hop, and no matter where I went, Karanana was there ahead of me. This afternoon, I got to my room long enough to pick up my Luger pistol and the license I've got to carry it. He was waiting for me when I came out.
9: Better put it in your inside coat pocket. It shows on your hip. Be seeing you.
7: It's 2:45 now. 15 minutes. And he hasn't moved from under that lamppost in 2 hours. I'm not waiting another minute. I'm going to meet the devil and have it done with. He doesn't move. Will a bullet do it? Can I trick him into admitting Hazel's murder? Or will he kill me first? Well, here I am.
9: Yeah, I see. What can I do for you?
7: It's almost 3 o'clock.
9: You know, you're right. Time sure flies. Well, time for me to get on home, I guess. So long, Willie.
7: It's a trick. A fiend's trick. He's deliberately leaving me with only a few minutes to go. I've got to stop this. I can't go through with it. I'll go to Bo's place. I'll tell him to call it off. I don't want to die. I don't want it. Bo! I was running for your place.
2: You might be down this way. You look scared to death. And you should be, I guess.
7: I've got to hide, Bo. Let's beat it somewhere. It's almost 3.
2: All right. Quick, cross the street, Willie. There's a broken down pier there.
7: Come on.
2: Pretty dark here, Willie. But we're safe for a while. You certainly have worked yourself up. Is that the doll you've got there?
7: Yeah. I don't know why I carried it.
2: Glad you did. Got a gun with you?
7: Yeah, my Luger.
2: Let me have it. You're too wrought up.
7: Here.
2: Good. Now be still a moment.
7: 3 o'clock.
2: Yes. 3 o'clock, Willie. Time for us to part.
7: What do you mean?
2: You are not a very astute person, are you, Willie?
7: Why?
2: Maybe Hazel's doll can tell you.
7: You! No! No, Paul, this is crazy. You're...
2: The same water that received Hazel is at your back, Willie. The time is 3, and tomorrow you will be fished out with the doll under your arm.
7: You're Caranana.
2: Quite. Farewell, Willie. Hazel, poor sweet child, learned the same truth by accident.
7: You dirty, filthy little...
2: Farewell, Willie. And you shall take your...
10: Stop him, cousin! Stop him!
7: Where?
10: I said drop the kid, cousin! Stop him!

0: How's the head feel now, Willie?
1: Better, Mr. McGrundy. Thanks, lots better. My professional pride hurts more.
0: Well, it needn't. Your father threw like an old-timer on that story, didn't he, Shay?
2: Yes, he'll do.
1: How could I have taken you for the devil, Inspector Shay?
2: I've been called worse.
1: How did you know where I was going to be and all that? How come you were on hand at the end?
2: Well, I cover the morgue, Willie. When a young guy suddenly decides to claim a nameless corpse, it's time to follow up on it. Well, you seemed okay, but Cousins turned out to be wanted as a professional killer.
1: So you tagged me to get to him?
2: Sure. He was after you, no doubt about that. Oh, there's your doll, Willie.
1: Yeah. Look. I tilt the doll and nothing happens. No sound.
0: Must be broke.
1: I guess she doesn't have to speak anymore, Mr. McGrundy. I think the doll is dead.
3: Hey. Want to buy a doll? I'll sell it to you, but there'll be the devil to pay. Take a tip from Willie Hopper. There's no romance at the morgue. You'll find nothing there except cold, hard figures. Sorry I've got to skip along now, but I've got a date with Hazel's doll. She promised to help me in a grave situation. I've just got to dig up something for next week's show. I think if we work at it long enough, we'll turn something up. Don't you?

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1: Real talent is defined by what people can do, not where they learn to do it. So by stopping at the education section of a resume, you might throw away the perfect hire. 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

0: come in. Welcome. Welcome to Mystery Theater. I am Hyman Brown. It rains, we are told, on the just and the unjust alike. While this is undeniably true, how does it happen that some people always seem to weather the storm? How do you account for the fact that some people always manage to have an umbrella? And indeed, how can you explain how some people can be caught in a cloudburst and never even get wet?
1: How did it happen?
2: The gun. It just went off.
1: Did it really, Paul?
2: The police are satisfied.
1: In whose hand was the gun? Who was holding it? Who was pointing it? Who pulled the trigger? Did you kill him, Paul? Tell me.
2: Yes. I killed him. But you knew I would kill him one day. For you.
0: Our mystery drama, Side Effects, was written especially for the Mystery Theater by Sam Dan and stars Mandel Kramer and Robert Dryden. I'll be back shortly with Act One.

0: Our grandparents were delighted by the writings of a man named Peter Findlay Dunn, who called himself Mr. Dooley. Mr. Dooley was quite a phrase maker. He had one for every occasion. For example, he described a fanatic as a man who does what he knows the Lord would do if only the Lord had the facts in the case. That is a remark that is germane to our story about justice. Yes, Mr. Dooley said, justice is blind, and she is also deaf and dumb and has a wooden leg. Sometimes justice does seem that way.
1: Hello?
2: Hello, Rita.
1: Oh, Mr. Rutledge.
2: Is Melvin home?
1: Would you believe it? He went to the lab.
2: I'm going to take away that fellow's key. It's Sunday. What do you want to go to the lab for?
1: Something was bothering him, as usual.
2: He's due up here at the lodge.
1: I know.
2: He's going to kill my whole morning. Do something for me, Rita.
1: Sure. Anything. You know that.
2: Darling, tell him to come right out to the blind instead of to the lodge. I'm not going to waste all that shooting time.
1: Okay.
2: Why don't you come up, too?
1: Oh, killing poor innocent ducks is hardly my idea of sport. No, I'll give Melvin your message. Provided he shows up. Melvin? You were supposed to be up to the lodge with Mr. Rutledge this morning. Melvin, what's wrong?
3: No, I know all about it.
1: Why on earth did you go into the lab this morning? This is Sunday.
3: I'll drive your car up.
1: You didn't answer my question. Why did you have to go into the lab this morning?
3: Scott called me.
1: Scott?
3: Mm-hmm.
1: What does he have to do with it?
3: He had to show me something.
1: This morning?
3: Yes, it bothered him, and he didn't know what to make of it.
1: It couldn't wait till tomorrow?
3: As it turned out, no.
1: Well, what was it?
3: Something Paul should know about.
1: Serious?
3: Yes. Look, I don't know when I'll be home.
1: Well, why not?
3: After Paul hears what I have to say to him, I think he'll want to go back to the lab with me.
1: Darling, what is it?
3: It's a problem.
1: I understand it's a problem, but what about?
3: I can't tell you, Rita. This is something that belongs to Paul, and he's entitled to know first. Now, I better get going.
1: You look so nervous and upset.
3: Well, I guess I am.
1: Darling, maybe you shouldn't drive. Let me go with
3: you.
1: No.
3: Paul won't want anyone else around.
1: Melvin, you make this sound as if it's the end of the world.
3: For some people, it might very well be.
1: Now, promise me you'll drive carefully.
3: I always drive carefully.
1: Not when you're this nervous. Promise? Please?

0: May I see your license, please? Oh. Oh, it's you, Mr. Harvin. What are you trying to do, kill yourself?
1: I might as well. I'm as good as dead now.
0: What? What'd you say, Mr. Harvin?
1: Oh, nothing.
0: You know how fast you were going? I had your clock back there at 87.
1: Oh?
0: The car isn't built to take that, especially your tires.
1: Yeah, I should have known better, Sheriff.
0: You know, you shouldn't be driving.
1: No, I'm all right now.
0: Yeah?
1: Yeah, it was just a temporary...
0: Temporary what?
1: Whatever it was. It's all over now.
0: I don't think you're feeling
1: that. No, I'm fine. I'm just fine.
0: Well, as a matter of fact, I'm not going to let you drive.
1: Look, I have an appointment at the lodge with Mr. Rutledge. He's expecting me.
0: Now, I'm only trying to save your life.
1: I'm late. Very late. I'm supposed to meet Mr. Rutledge and do some duck shooting.
0: You? In the state you're in, you're going to do some shooting?
1: Look, Sheriff, all I did was break the speed law. Now, the penalty for that's a fine. Tell me what I have to do to pay it, and I'll be on my way.
0: All right, give me your car keys.
1: Now, wait a minute.
0: Now, I'll send someone back to pick up your car. I'll drive you to the lodge myself.
2: Oh, didn't lead him enough. What's that? Keep it quiet. Oh, Melvin, hop down in here and keep under cover. What kept you? I brought you the 16. You say the 12 hurts your shoulder.
1: Paul.
2: Hey, look. Look up there. Now, if they'll only sweep around, I'll let you have the first shot. Besides, I almost got my limit now. Look at that bag.
1: Paul.
2: They sure kept Boulevard busy retrieving. That's a good dog.
1: Look, Paul, I don't know how to say this.
2: Pick up that gun. You can bag at least three of them. Well, what are you waiting for? Get ready.
1: I don't want to get ready. I don't want to kill anything. I hate this stupid, vicious massacre of innocent creatures.
2: This is too good to miss. Two of them. Go get them, Boulevard. After them. So, you hate duck hunting?
1: I hate all hunting.
2: That's interesting. You pretended to like it just to please your boss. True?
1: Yes, it's true.
2: But now you don't have to pretend anymore. Now we got a winner. Now that Alderaan has taken off. Now that you're going to be rich, you don't have to butter up the boss any longer. Is that it? Why did you come? You could have phoned and said no.
1: Paul, we have to have a talk.
2: On Sunday? I understand you actually went into the lab this morning. Is that true?
1: Yes.
2: What am I going to do with you, Melvin? You refuse to behave like a rich man. Are you going to be a little insecure chemist for the rest of your life?
1: I'm not going to be rich, Paul.
2: What do you mean you're not going to be rich? Do you know what your royalties in Alderaan will amount to?
1: Paul, Alderaan has to be recalled.
2: What do you mean?
1: I'm still in a state of shock myself.
2: Just tell me.
1: It simply isn't ready.
2: What do you mean it isn't ready?
1: Some of it. Not all of it. But here and there, a batch of it breaks down into... It's a complex chemical.
2: All right, come to the point.
1: It's basically a fatty acid that can be fatal.
2: All right. Let's not panic. What you're telling me is that we have a batch that for some reason was improperly formulated.
1: No, that's not what I'm telling you. I'm saying that we can get a batch, a run, whatever, 5 to 10% reacts in a completely unexpected fashion. And it can produce deadly results.
2: Now look, Melvin, the government tested our product inside out. It passed with flying colors. It's okay. The doctors are screaming for it. It's been hailed on all sides as the antibiotic of the future.
1: This morning I got a phone call from Jerry Scott. He was at the lab.
2: Why?
1: He's ambitious. He's conscientious. He was checking out some studies on the computer. He simply couldn't comprehend the readout, so he called me and I came over. Right out, I knew what it was.
2: What was it?
1: These were earliest Alderaan samples. You remember, Paul, we called it proto-Alderaan when we started 5 years ago?
2: Yeah, so?
1: Well, I found faint traces of fatty acids then.
2: But that doesn't have to mean that we're going
1: the
2: to...
1: The samples we submitted to the government were later ones.
2: But that was a different Alderaan.
1: No. It was the same. We just sent the newer samples, that's all. And they passed. But now those same acids are showing up.
2: What's the percentage?
1: I told you. Between 5 and 10.
2: And what are you suggesting?
1: Take it off the market and bring it back into the lab until it's foolproof.
2: Who knows about this?
1: I do and you do.
2: What about Scott?
1: Well, he knows that he's getting confusing data on the computer, but he may not be aware of what it means, not yet.
2: You told no one else about it?
1: No.
2: Not even Rita?
1: No, not even Rita. Paul, we're going to have to take it off the market.
2: We can't take it off the market.
1: Look, I just told
2: you. No, let me tell you. I went for broke on Alderaan. I sunk a fortune into it. It's what I needed to save Rutledge Drug, which has been in my family for 150 years.
1: Alderaan is not...
2: Now, you better listen. The orders are coming in. They're pouring in. Rutledge Drug is going to make millions, and so are you.
1: I don't think you understand.
2: I'm still talking. I was very good to you, Melvin.
1: I appreciate that.
2: You were knocking your brains out as a teacher. I took you on. I paid you real money.
1: I know what you did for me.
2: Do you? Do you also know that I saved your marriage? She's full of life, that Rita. She likes fun, parties, travel. She was in a rut as a schoolteacher's wife, ready to walk out. Well, wasn't she? Suddenly, you tripled your salary. You started to get around. You became an exciting, important guy. So, you owe me something.
1: Paul, what are you suggesting?
2: We're in the clear.
1: Didn't you hear what I told you?
2: What did you tell me? That some old, unused samples may have a tendency, in rare cases, to produce a harmful acid? Oh, on account of you, I'm sneezing.
1: Paul, are you saying that we continue to market Alderaan?
2: We test out perfectly. Suppose Scott hadn't been fooling around in the lab today. This would never have come to your attention.
3: But it did.
2: But suppose it didn't. We go on. Maybe a year from now, it would come out that a minute percentage of Alderaan can be harmful.
1: Fatal.
2: We are in the clear, legally.
1: Ethically?
2: Ethics? Where would you find a more ethical guy than me? Work for any of the other companies. Any discovery, new product made by any employee belongs to the employer. They all have those conditions, don't they?
1: Yes, Paul, but that...
2: What do they give you when you discover something for them? A hearty handshake. Me? What did I tell you right off? You come up with something, you get a piece. And I've lived up to my bargain.
1: And I appreciate that, but...
2: How much time do we have?
1: Who knows? 6 months? A year? Maybe more, maybe less.
2: Give me 6 months.
1: What?
2: By that time, I'm on my feet again, financially.

0: Look, at any time, anywhere, any batch of Alderaan may go bad, may become fatal. It has to be done.
1: You do really mean that, don't you?
0: I'm sorry, Paul. I'm sorry for both of us.
1: Your mind's made up. There's nothing I can say to you.
0: Paul, it all comes down to this. A man does what he has to do.
1: Mm-hmm. That's right. You do what you have to do.
0: You have no choice.
1: Yes, Melvin. You just said it.
0: Hey, Paul. Paul, what are you... Paul, don't!
1: You just said it. I have no choice.
2: Choice. Life is a series of choices each of us is required to make. And each choice leads us inexorably to the next one. Inexorably and logically. Because once we choose the pathway, we follow it to the end, wherever it may lead us. I hope you choose to remain with us for the second act.

0: When Paul Rutledge and Melvin Arvis agreed to meet Sunday morning for some duck hunting, did either of them dream that it would end with Mel dead from a shotgun blast fired deliberately by Paul? Paul and Mel were the closest of friends. When they met that morning, neither of them harbored anything but the warmest feelings for each other. What is it? What do we carry around inside us? What unknown and terrifying thing that can make the calmest and meekest among us the most violent and vicious of killers?
1: Well, now tell me what happened, Mr. Rutledge.
2: Well, Sheriff, I'm not sure I know. I had the 12. Mel wasn't having any luck with the 16 gauge, so he said to me, "Paul, let me borrow yours for a minute." I handed him the 12. He reached for it, took it, and I guess he dropped it.
1: He dropped it?
2: I think he dropped it. It was just one of those things, you know? I handed him the gun and turned away so I could pick up the 16 gauge. I didn't see. The next thing I heard, the 12 gauge went off, and he was dead.
1: An accident.
2: Yeah, an accident. Terrible accident. It's my fault.
1: Your fault?
2: Yes, Nick. He didn't care beans about duck hunting. He just came up to please me. If only I... Listen, I just feel awful. Nick, I'd like to go upstairs and lie down. Would that be all right?
1: Sure. Could I ask you just one question, Mr. Rutledge?
2: Of course.
1: Mr. Arvin, did he seem to act in any unusual manner?
2: Unusual?
1: I mean, did he seem nervous or upset or, you know, bothered or something?
2: No, I wouldn't think so.
1: Well, I'll have to take the guns, you know, as evidence.
2: Oh, please do. I don't think I ever want to look at a gun again in my life.
1: Well, what's the story, Doc?
3: Well, it's obvious he caught a charge from a 12 gauge.
1: Which went off accidentally.
3: I guess so.
1: Well, at least that's how Paul Rutledge tells it.
3: Are you implying that isn't the way it happened?
1: Well, I don't know what I'm implying, if anything.
3: Yes, however.
1: Yeah, however. Something just doesn't sit right.
3: Like what?
1: Like, well, for instance, he told me Mel Arvin asked for the 12 gauge because he wasn't having any luck with the 16.
3: Yeah, so?
1: So, here it is. Here, look at it. Smell it. You can see the 16 gauge hasn't been fired at all.
3: So?
1: Well, if he hadn't fired it, he hadn't missed anything. He couldn't have had bad luck. That would mean he didn't ask for the 12. From which we must conclude that Paul Rutledge is lying.
3: Maybe.
1: I asked Paul if Melvin had behaved in any unusual manner, if he seemed nervous or bothered, and Rutledge said no.
3: Yes, well?
1: Well, earlier I stopped Mel for speeding. He's doing close to 100. He seemed to be distraught.
3: About what?
1: I don't know. I stopped him on the interstate. I said, "What are you trying to do, kid yourself?" He said, "I might as well.

0: as good as dead now. He was in a very bad way. Yet, Rutledge said there didn't seem to be anything wrong with him.
1: Yeah, maybe he'd recovered his composure by that time. After all, Paul was his employer. Mel might have felt that he had to maintain a certain front.
0: Yeah, well, why should Mel have thought he was as good as dead? What did he mean by that?
1: Yeah, sometimes people find themselves in moods, you know.
0: Yeah. Well, Doc, you're the coroner. Are you satisfied with the verdict of accidental death?
1: Look, Nick, you're the sheriff. Can you bring me any evidence to the contrary?
2: I don't know.
0: Now, Mrs. Arvin, I appreciate how difficult a time this is for you, but... Well, when I saw your husband, he was in a very agitated state.
2: Yes, I know. I shouldn't have let him drive up there.
0: Can you tell me why he was so upset?
2: Yes, he said it was... Well, there was a problem.
0: What kind of a problem?
2: At the lab.
0: A problem that could involve Paul Rutledge?
2: Oh, yes, very much.
0: Well, do you know the nature of the problem?
2: No, but he sounded so serious, you would have thought it was the end of the world. As it turned out, I guess it was.
0: Well, why would your husband feel that his life was over?
2: What do you mean by that?
0: He said to me, I'm as good as dead.
2: I don't understand. Everything was going so beautifully. We were going to make so much money. And then, this morning, suddenly, something awful must have happened.
0: What?
2: Well, he came back from the lab. And all the color was drained from his face. He was walking, talking like a man in a dream, a nightmare.
0: Something had gone wrong at the lab, huh?
2: Yes, terribly wrong.
0: He went to the lab this morning, a Sunday morning. Yet he had a date to hunt with Paul Rutledge. Now, what made him go to the lab?
2: Well, there was a call from Jerry Scott, his assistant.
0: Well, how was your husband before he left the house?
2: Oh, he was fine.
0: Good spirits?
2: Yes, he was a happy man. And then when he came back, I don't know what it was, but it must have been something absolutely dreadful.
0: Your name is Jerry Scott?
3: That's right, Sheriff.
0: And you were in the lab this morning, Sunday. Why?
3: Well, you want to get ahead in this world. That's how you score points.
0: And did you score any points this morning?
3: I'm not sure.
0: I understand you phoned Mel Arvin at home.
3: Yes.
0: Why?
3: I was checking some records on the computer, and I couldn't believe the printout.
0: Well, I don't know anything about it, and you could never explain it, so I could understand it. But in a general way, what do you mean?
3: Well, Sheriff, every step in a long series of processes, they ramify into hundreds of thousands.
0: Go easy, just go easy, huh?
3: Well, they furnish a series of answers which have to check out. Well, I wasn't getting logical answers. Something was wrong.
0: With what?
3: With one of our procedures.
0: Is it wrong enough to produce such agitation in Mel Arvin?
3: Yes.
0: Well, what did the computer refer to?
3: Well, I don't know.
0: You don't know? Or you're not telling?
3: Well, there's very tight security around here.
0: Well, if you had a guess.
3: Off the record?
0: Mm-hmm.
3: It had to do with big number one.
0: What's that?
3: Alderaan.
0: Alderaan?
3: Yeah. The best, the most effective, the greatest all-around antibiotic ever made. We just got the go-ahead, and we're swamped. We can't turn out enough of it.
0: Well, then, was Mel Arvin depressed because it develops there was something wrong with Alderaan?
3: Well, how could there be anything wrong with Alderaan?
0: Well, why was he so down? He was really set back, wasn't he?
3: Oh, yes.
0: Why?
3: I don't have the faintest idea.
1: Well, Nick, where have you been?
0: I've been following a line of inquiry.
1: That sounds pretty good. What's it mean?
0: Well, it means we can't be altogether certain that Mel Arvin's death was an accident.
1: Well, if it wasn't an accident, what was it?
0: Murder.
1: Murder?
0: Hmm?
1: Are you saying Paul Rutledge shot him?
0: Yep, I am.
1: Why? What motive?
0: Well, I think Mel Arvin brought Paul Rutledge some very bad, some very devastating news from the lab.
1: About what?
0: Well, this great new miracle drug they came up with, Alderaan.
4: Yes, but nothing but good news concerning Alderaan. It's been tested, tried, investigated. It's fantastic. I use it in all my patients. Not an infection so far. I can stand up to it.
0: Well, I'm just giving you the facts.
4: What facts?
0: Well, evidently, Mel Arvin's discovered something about Alderaan.
4: You can't tell me what?
0: Doc, Paul Rutledge killed him.
4: But you can't tell me why.
0: Rita Arvin and Jerry Scott say that Mel was like a man at the end of his rope. I know Paul Rutledge was lying.
4: But you have to come up with a motive.
0: Look, you're the coroner. You're running the inquest. Call Mrs. Arvin and Jerry Scott. And then you'll get the whole sense of this thing. You'll know that Paul Rutledge killed Mel Arvin.
2: Paul!
3: Darling, I came as soon as I could.
2: Oh, I don't know what's the matter with me.
3: I can understand. It's a shocking thing, Rita.
2: Suddenly, our problem is solved. He's out of the way. I haven't loved Mel in years. But why do I feel so terrible?
3: Well, it's natural.
2: He was a good person.
3: Yes.
2: Sensitive, kind, idealistic.
3: He was a great man.
2: I guess it's just guilt.
3: We're human, Rita. We can't help ourselves. But, darling, we may have a problem.
2: Why?
3: Has anyone from the police, that is, been here?
2: Well, yes, the sheriff.
3: Nick Gorgas. What do you want to know?
2: Oh, things about poor Melvin's state of mind before he left for the lodge.
3: What did you tell him?
2: The truth.
3: Yes?
2: That Mel was highly upset, almost irrational.
3: You'll probably be called at the coroner's inquest.
2: Oh, will I have to be there?
3: Yes, I'm sorry. You may have to testify.
2: Oh, no, I couldn't do that.
3: There's nothing to be afraid of. They're all local people. They all think very highly of me.
2: But why should I have to testify? I don't know anything.
3: Yes, you do.
2: Well, what do I know?
3: That Mel was cheerful and full of good spirits when he left here.
2: But he wasn't.
3: He was, if you say so.
2: But is that what I have to say?
3: I'm afraid it is.
2: But why?
3: This has to appear as a casual one-in-a-million accident. Now, if it comes out that Melvin was upset, agitated, people might ask, why did I permit him to shoot with me? And once you get questioning started, you can never tell where it'll lead.
2: How did Melvin die?
3: The gun went off.
2: I know. Technically, that's the truth. The gun went off.
3: Well, then.
2: But who was holding the gun when it went off? Who was pointing the gun when it went off?
3: Rita.
2: You killed him. Didn't you?
3: Yes. I killed him. But you knew I'd kill him one day, didn't you? That I would kill him for you?
2: Yes, but what made you do it now? Was it because of the Alderaan?
3: What? I thought you didn't know about the Alderaan.
2: What else could make him run out of here like a madman?
3: All right, I'll tell you the truth. I couldn't kill him just for you. And I couldn't kill him just for the Alderaan. It needed both of you at the same time, in the same place. Now, listen. You must tell the jury that he was happy. He left directly for the lodge. He did not go to the lab at all.
2: But Jerry Scott will tell you an entirely different story.
3: Don't worry about it.
2: But they'll put Jerry on the stand.
3: You'd be surprised, dear Rita, how cheaply you can buy the Jerry Scotts of this world.
5: Of course, that's the way it goes. Money talks. Money talks louder than truth. Money talks and money commands. With money, you may rewrite the past, design the present, and shape the future. But not always. Sometimes, when you think money is the supreme ruler of the universe, something unexpected happens. Money is reduced to just some soft metal and fragile paper. Mystery Theater will return shortly with Act 3.

0: Does life mimic art, or does art imitate art, or does it matter? In stories, things can be suitably arranged for an author's convenience and a reader's desire. Poets, dramatists, novelists can make things happen. They decide who lives, who dies, who shall be rich, who shall be poor, who wins the fair lady, and who loses her. And yet, what a writer can do with a few words on paper, powerful, unscrupulous men may carry off in real life.
1: Now, Mrs. Arvin, just what happened on Sunday morning?
2: Sunday? Oh, yes. Well, my husband got up early. He had this appointment with Mr. Rutledge. They were going duck hunting on Mr. Rutledge's estate. Well, he had his breakfast and left the house, and that is the last that's all I know.
3: Just a moment.
1: You have something to say, Sheriff?
3: May I ask the witness a question, Doc?
1: Go right ahead.
3: Mrs. Arvin, didn't your husband receive a telephone call?
2: A call?
3: Yes, from the lab. And didn't he go there?
2: No, he didn't receive a call from the lab, and why would he go to the lab on Sunday?
3: Mrs. Arvin, when I spoke to you, you told me that Jerry Scott had called him from the lab.
2: I did?
3: Yes, Mrs. Arvin.
2: Well, how could I have said a thing like that? It simply isn't true.
3: Doc, I'd like the court to call Mr. Jerry Scott.
1: Miss Scott, you realize you're under oath.
4: Oh, yes, sir. Yes, sir, indeed.
1: All right, then. Now, where were you on Sunday?
4: Where?
1: Yes.
4: Well, most of the morning in Culver Park. I go jogging every Sunday.
1: Were you at the laboratory that morning?
4: No. I mean, why would I go there on a Sunday? Kill the weekend.
3: Mr. Scott, you remember that I spoke to you?
4: Oh, yes, Sheriff, I do. I most certainly do.
3: Do you remember you told me you'd gone to the lab?
4: No, sir. I most certainly didn't.
3: Well, you insist you didn't go into the laboratory and find something wrong that caused you to call Mel Arvin?
4: Sheriff, I can't imagine where you'd get that idea.
3: Mr. Rutledge, you claim Mel Arvin said he had no luck with the 16 gauge, and therefore he wanted to try your 12.
5: Yes, Sheriff. Oh, excuse me. I caught a bad cold Sunday morning in the duck blind. I can't seem to shake it.
3: But examination of the 16 gun just an hour after the death of Mr. Arvin proved it had not been recently fired.
5: What Melvin actually said was, I never have any luck with a 16, and that's why he didn't even want to bother with it.
3: Yeah. And you claim he didn't seem to be distressed in any way.
5: No, he was quite relaxed and happy.
3: Uh-huh. He said nothing about having been to the lab.
5: No, nothing at all.
3: Nothing about problems with any of the products.
5: No, not at all.
1: Now, Sheriff, we seem to be going round and round with these witnesses. If you have got anything new to bring up, please do so. Otherwise, I shall have to ask the jury to leave and consider their verdict. Ladies and gentlemen of this coroner's jury, have you reached your verdict?
6: We have, Your Honor. We find death was due to the accidental discharge of a firearm. Hi, Sheriff.
3: Mary?
6: What'll you have?
3: What can I have? I'm on duty.
6: How'd you like me yesterday? First time in my life I was ever on a jury. And foreman. I mean, foreperson at that.
3: Mary, wasn't there any doubt in anybody's mind?
6: Doubt about what, Nick?
3: Well, about anything.
6: Nick, we've been friends a long time, so a word to the wise. Lay off.
3: Lay off? Lay off what?
6: People are starting to talk. They noticed it.
3: You better explain.
6: Were you actually out to get Paul Rutledge?
3: Get him?
6: It sure did look that way.
3: Well, I believe I had... Well, I still have a duty to perform.
6: Sure. But it seemed you were trying to prove that Paul murdered Mel Arvin.
3: He did?
6: Nick.
3: Look, I was the last one to see Mel Arvin alive, besides Paul. Mel was a wreck.
6: Nick, listen to me.
3: In a minute. I may be wrong about the motive.
6: What motive?
3: Well, I figured it had something to do with the laboratory. The way I doped it out, Mel uncovered something that could only mean a disaster. And maybe, well, maybe Paul had to kill him to keep it quiet.
6: You're really going on, aren't you?
3: And suddenly, as I saw the two of them in the courtroom...
6: The two of whom?
3: Paul and Rita Arvin.
6: What about Paul and Rita Arvin?
3: Well, they're a pair. They're a combination.
6: Come on, Nick.
3: Mary, look. You're a woman. You're supposed to be alert to these things. You mean you look at Paul and Rita and you don't see anything there? Huh? Maybe that's why Paul killed him.
6: Why do you keep saying Paul killed him?
3: Because of Rita. He wanted Melvin out of the way.
6: Okay. Now you hear me out. What you have is a lot of fancy speculation.
3: I know I'm right. I've caught every one of these people in a lie.
6: You don't have one shred of proof. Let me tell you what I heard Joe Soames say here last night at the bar.
3: Joe Soames?
6: Joe was saying, well, something like, Nick is too young to be sheriff.
3: Well, I'm 41 years old.
6: He said that you're bored. There's no action here. So when something like this happens, you try to squeeze all the juice out of it you possibly can, even if there isn't any to begin with.
3: Why is it so clear to me and to nobody else?
6: Because nobody wants to believe Paul Rutledge could do anything wrong. Nick, you weren't born here. You're an outsider.
3: I've lived here 20 years.
6: You're still a stranger. The Rutledges are original settlers here. The Rutledges were always millionaires, but they always loved this place. They always helped the folks hereabouts. Nobody went hungry if the Rutledges knew about it. Now, if some poor kid was smart, the Rutledges fixed it for him to go to college. And who do you think sent Doc to med school? Paul's father.
3: I know. I'm aware of all that.
6: And what about jobs? There's always a job at Rutledge Drug for anyone who's out of work.
3: Look, I only know I have a duty to perform.
6: Oh, people are blind when it comes to the faults of any Rutledge. Blind, deaf, and dumb.
3: Well, what am I supposed to do?
6: Even if you're right. Even if Paul Rutledge did, as the lawyers say, willfully and with malice aforethought, shoot and kill Melvin Arvin. Nobody here wants to know about it. Now, where are you going?
3: Over to see Doc.
6: What for?
3: Well, he's an officer of the law. I hope I can get a straight answer from him.
7: Oh, it's you, Sheriff.
3: May I come in?
7: If you don't mind catching a cold or worse. I don't know what this is. I can't shake it. I asked Doc to see me last night. He gave me a shot. If you ask me, I'm feeling worse.
3: Oh. Well, I went over to see Doc. They told me that he'd be here.
7: Yeah, in a minute. He's on his way. Oh, excuse me. There I go.
3: I'm sorry you're not feeling well. But, I have to ask you a question. Did you kill Mel Arvin?
7: That's some question.
3: Can you answer it?
7: No.
3: I mean, no, you can't answer it, or no, you didn't kill him. Look, we're alone here in the lodge, Mr. Rutledge. It's between you and me. Nobody could prove anything. Did you kill Mel Arvin?
7: Given those as ground rules, the answer is yes.
3: Why?
7: There's no simple answer. There are many factors.
3: Was one of those factors Mrs. Arvin?
7: You mean it's obvious? I thought we behaved more discreetly.
3: And it's true. You've been having an affair with Rita Arvin.
7: You make it sound rather tawdry.
3: Well, call it anything you like. It's true, isn't it?
7: For the purposes of this discussion, yes. But you can't prove it.
3: A man is having an affair with another man's wife. Her husband is found shot to death in the duck blind with the wife's lover. If the jury knew that, would they have decided on accidental death?
7: But they didn't know it.
3: All the facts can still come to light.
7: How?
3: Somewhere there has to be evidence.
7: Huh? Of what sort?
3: Well, someone can be found who saw you together. Waiters, waitresses, hotel room clerks.
7: My dear Nick, no such evidence exists.
3: No, something exists. And I'll find it.
7: No, I don't think so. Let me tell you why. There's too much going against you.
3: Now look, I know how people here feel about you and the Rutledge name, the Rutledge legend, but facts can't be denied.
7: You will only succeed in making yourself thoroughly unpopular.
3: That's not important. Nobody gets away with murder.
7: Ah, don't be silly, Nick. People everywhere, every day, get away with murder, and worse. Especially people like me. You can't touch me, Nick. I have the position, the influence, the money to bury, to completely destroy whatever evidence could bring me to book. You'll destroy only yourself.
3: Well, if that's how it has to be, I'll risk it.
7: Look, I'm not a killer by nature. I was in a situation where I was overwhelmed. I did what I had to do. I know I'll never do anything like it again. Don't look for evidence, clues, leads, whatever, because nothing exists.
3: You really believe that, huh?
7: It's true.
3: Look, I may be a fool, a sucker, naive, but I believe in justice. I believe you're going to pay for it. In the end, you're going to pay.
7: Such a belief brings you comfort. Cling to it, by all means. Now, you must excuse me. I'm not well. I would like to get some rest. I'm sure you can let yourself out. Goodbye, Nick.
3: Goodbye, Mr. Rutledge. For now.
1: Ah, hello, Nick. What are you doing here?
3: Oh, Doc. I was just leaving.
1: Nick, forget it, will you? There's nothing you can do, and besides, you could be wrong.
3: No, I don't think I'm wrong.
1: Look, it was the wrong time to bother him now. He's not feeling too good.
3: What's the matter with him?
1: Well, he picked up this bad respiratory infection. Why didn't he answer the bell? Maybe he's asleep.
3: Ah, he was just down here talking to me.
1: Yes? Well, he knows I'm coming. Hey, Paul! Paul, you in there? Hey, door's locked. Oh, Nick, that window there is partly open. You think you could climb in and open the door for me?
3: Okay. Hey, Doc.
1: Yes, what is it, Nick?
3: You better get inside fast. He's just lying here on the floor. Doc?
1: Well, he's dead, Nick. I don't understand it.
3: What happened? Just a minute or so ago, I was...
1: I won't know for sure till I do an autopsy, but I was here last night. He had a fever, and I said, well, let me give you a shot. And I did, and he fell asleep. He seemed to be relaxed and breathing much better. As a matter of fact, I said to myself, wow, that's sure some miracle drug.
3: What is?
1: What I gave him. His own medicine. Alderaan.
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9: The name of our story is Side Effects. And what is a side effect? Quite simply, in human relationships, whatever you do, no matter how noble your intentions, there is a side effect, a penalty. 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Well, you can't have everything. Our cast included Mandel Kramer, Bob Dryden, Bryna Rayburn, and Joe Silva. Associate Director, Marlon Swing. 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

0: Welcome. Come in. Welcome to Mystery Theater. I am Hyman Brown. Welcome to the world of terrifying imagination. The story you are about to hear is a love story. A love story which begins at the point where many love stories end. It begins after the wedding march has been played, after the vows of love and fidelity exchanged. It begins on the honeymoon in a strange and terrifying fashion.
1: Don't! Don't! Don't come near me! Stay away from me, Dad!
2: Susan, are you out of your head?
1: I saw her picture! Do you hear me? I found her picture!

Our mystery drama, Deadly Honeymoon, was written especially for the Mystery Theater by Henry Slessor, and stars Betsy von Furstenberg and Michael Wager. I'll be back shortly with Act One.

0: Our story begins 36,000 feet in the air on a flight which departed from Kennedy Airport in New York City and in another hour will be touching down at O'Hare Airport in Chicago. There are more than 100 passengers on this flight, but an observant stewardess is giving special attention to that handsome couple in seats 18A and 18B. Perhaps it's because all honeymooners have a special radiance.
1: Are you sure you wouldn't like some more coffee?
2: Oh, no, thanks. Not for me.
3: I wouldn't mind a cup.
1: Here you are.
3: Thanks.
1: Just ring if you need anything else.
3: You'd think we were the only people on this flight.
2: As far as I'm concerned, we are. Oh, Dan, I feel absolutely drunk with happiness. Is that a funny word for the way I feel?
3: No. It's a great word, Susan.
2: I was flying hours before we got on the plane. Oh, what time did you say we land in Chicago?
3: About 2:30.
2: Is it far from the airport to the hotel?
3: Oh, actually, it's only about a half an hour from O'Hare to downtown, about 16 miles.
2: Still, I don't think we'll have time to make Evanston today, do you?
3: Well, it might be better to go in the morning. You can call your aunt from the hotel.
2: Dan, you sure you don't mind going to Evanston? I mean, I just couldn't possibly be a few miles away and not see Aunt Clara. Besides, I want to show off my new husband to somebody, and she's all the family I have.
3: Was she your mother's sister?
2: No, my father's. She came east when my parents were killed in that crash. Stayed with me for a month or so. That was about the most that either one of us could stand.
3: She sounds like a holy terror.
2: Oh, no, she's just crotchety, that's all. But she'll only be more crotchety if she learns that I passed through Chicago and didn't even stop by.
1: Well, and what kind of work are you in, Mr. Carey?
3: All right, now, we like to say we're management consultants, Mrs. Rowland. But we also do quite a bit of executive recruitment.
1: I don't understand a word of that.
2: Dan helps corporations find the right people for important jobs, Aunt Clara. His firm is the biggest in the field, isn't it, Dan?
3: Well, it's always hard to measure a business like ours.
2: But it has offices everywhere, doesn't it?
3: In most of the major cities, yes.
2: And now Dan is going to take over the branch in San Francisco. He's going to manage the entire thing.
1: Is that some kind of a promotion?
2: Well, of course it is.
1: I asked the gentleman, Susan, speak when you're spoken to.
2: Oh, sorry.
3: Yes, Mrs. Rowland, it is a promotion. Truth is, it's a job that everyone in my office has been after.
2: Oh, it's just worked out so beautifully for us. I mean, Dan having to move to San Francisco. We're sort of combining a business trip with a cross-country honeymoon.
1: And where do you go from here?
2: Well, we're planning to stay 2 days in Chicago, and then we're going to Dallas.
3: We're going to cross the Rio Grande into Mexico. I know a great little hotel in Monterey.
2: Then we're going to Las Vegas.
1: To gamble, I suppose?
2: Well, it's no fun going to Las Vegas if you don't gamble a little.
1: Your father never gambled for so much as a dime, Susan. That wasn't the way he made his fortune.
2: Well, I promise not to bankrupt the family, Aunt Clara. Anyway, we're just staying in Las Vegas overnight. And then going to Los Angeles.
3: 3 days later, I report to work.
2: Thoroughly exhausted, of course.
1: Well, if that's your idea of a honeymoon, I hope you enjoy it. Susan, I suppose lunch is almost ready. You want to help me bring it out?
2: Oh, yes, of course.
1: Kitchen's this way, in case you've forgotten.
2: The truth is, I have.
1: I'm glad to be able to talk to you alone for a minute, Susan.
2: Did you like Dan, Aunt Clara? Isn't he good looking?
1: Older than you, isn't he?
2: What difference does that make?
1: How long did you know him?
2: Oh, we met at a party at the Williamsons. Do you remember my friend, Tracy Williamson?
1: Didn't ask you where you met. I'm asking you when.
2: Well, it was about 3 weeks ago.
1: 3 weeks? Oh, for the love of heaven, Susan.
2: Aunt Clara, the time you know somebody isn't always the most important thing.
1: He's practically a stranger. How can you be sure of anything about a man you've known for 3 weeks?
2: From the time we met, I saw Dan every single day.
1: Susan, when a girl is all alone in the world, when she has independent means
2: Please,
1: of her own...
2: Please, Addie, don't start in about Dan being a fortune hunter. I don't have that much money, and it's all in trust anyway. And I assure you, Dan earns enough income to take care of us both very well.
1: Well, I'm sorry, Susan. I know I don't have any control over what you do. You're too old for that. But I've seen something of the world, too, you know. And the most important lesson I've ever learned is never trust a stranger.
2: Oh, Aunt Clara, that's ridiculous. Now, can we bring out the lunch?

0: I don't know. I just have the feeling that Chicago wasn't all you expected it to be.
1: Well, we weren't there very long, Dan. And don't forget, we spent half the time with your business associates.
0: Oh, honey, I am sorry about that. I suppose I never should have called Bill Kincaid to say we're in town. Should have known he'd insist on getting together.
1: Oh, it wasn't that bad. I just didn't know what he was talking about half the time. All those office politics.
0: Yes. Well, Bill loves to gossip. But you can see what I mean about the San Francisco job. Everybody in the company wanted it. They'll never get over resenting me for being picked. But I am sorry if you were bored.
1: It's all right, Dan, really. After all, I inflicted Aunt Clara on you.
0: She was okay.
1: Well, I know you didn't find her very friendly.
0: Well, why should she be? I think she's a very protective type. Anybody you married would get her jaundiced eye.
1: Yes, I suppose that's true enough. Dan, how long did you know Terry Williamson?
0: Who?
1: Terry, my ex-roommate. We met each other at her house. Or have you forgotten that already?
0: Tell you the truth, darling, I didn't know whose house I was at that night.
1: Oh, so Terry wasn't the one who invited you?
0: No. It was a man named Bob Chambers, one of the executive types. I got placed at General Utilities. Don't ask me who invited him, because I don't know.
1: I see. So it was all sort of roundabout.
0: What's the difference? Still turned out to be the best party I ever attended.
1: Yeah.
0: Hey, something the matter?
1: Oh, no, of course not. Nothing at all. Dan, where did you say we were staying in Dallas?
0: It's a little hotel called the Lazy Sea. It's kind of rustic, but I think you'll like it. Besides, we'll only be there one night. We'll rent a car in the morning and drive down to Monterey.
1: You really know all the offbeat places, don't you?
0: Well, when you travel around enough, I guess you begin looking for them.
1: But you haven't done that much traveling on the job, have you?
0: Huh? Well, no, not that much. Say, do you know the name of the airport in Dallas?
1: I forget.
0: It's called Love Field. Isn't that a great name for honeymooners?
1: Yes.

0: Hi, Susan.
1: Oh, there you are. I was starting to worry.
0: No, I had a little trouble with the phone lines back to New York, but I got through okay.
1: Everything all right?
0: Yeah, sure, everything's fine. Hey, you look a little strange, though.
1: Oh, no, I'm all right. I had a drink while I was waiting for you.
0: Say, you better watch that tequila. It sneaks up on you like a bandito.
1: Actually, something sort of funny happened.
0: What do you mean?
1: Dan, when we were in Chicago in that restaurant, I forget the name of it.
0: The place we went to with Bill?
1: Yes, when you and your friend were talking about all the office politics back in New York, I saw this man looking at us.
0: What man?
1: Well, he was at the bar. I'm not even sure why I noticed him. He was wearing this plaid raincoat. I remember wondering if it had started to rain.
0: I guess you were just bored with all our talk.
1: Anyway, I saw him turn to look at us.
0: Probably to look at you. Can't blame him for that.
1: The funny thing is, as soon as you turned around, he got up very quickly and left.
0: Susan, I don't remember seeing anyone in a plaid raincoat. And I'm afraid I don't see anything unusual about it.
1: Well, I guess I didn't either. I probably wouldn't have given it another thought, but I think I saw that same man here again today.
0: In Monterey? Oh, you're kidding.
1: Well, I can't swear it was him. I didn't get a good look at his face the first time. All I really noticed was the coat.
0: And you saw the coat again? Is that it?
1: Yes. He was carrying it over his arm.
0: Oh, darling. You know the story about the airport truck?
1: Airport truck? No.
0: Well, this guy on a plane looks out the window and sees one of those little red airport trucks. You know, fueling the plane, bringing food aboard, something like that. Anyway, the plane takes off from New York and lands in Chicago. Another little red truck comes out to meet it. The guy next to him says, "Hey, we made good time, didn't we?" And he says, "Yeah, but that little red truck really made time." Well, I can see that I didn't marry a great audience.
1: Oh, I'm sorry, Dan. It's just, it bothered me a little.
0: Oh, forget it. And speaking of airports, next up, the City of Angels.
1: Let's see. I wonder if they have this week's digest. Oh, I see it.
2: Excuse me.
1: Yes?
2: You're Mrs. Daniel Carey, aren't you?
1: Why, yes, I am. Do I know you?
2: No, Mrs. Carey, but I know you. Saw your husband leaving the hotel about half an hour ago. Are you planning on meeting him?
1: Oh, wait a minute. I've seen you before.
2: Have you?
1: You're the man with the coat, the plaid raincoat.
2: Well, you happen to be right. I do own a plaid raincoat, but with this nice sunny weather...
1: Excuse me.
2: Look, Mrs. Carey, I know it seems as if I'm following
1: you. Yes, it does.
2: Well, okay, it's true. But I've had a reason.
1: Such as?
2: Could we talk about it someplace? There's a coffee shop in the hotel.
1: I'm sorry. I don't even know who you are.
2: Maybe it would help if I introduce myself. My name is Harrington. Lieutenant Gail Harrington, attached to New York City Police Department.
1: Police?
2: That's right, Mrs. Carey. So you see, what I have to discuss with you is police business.
1: But what have I done?
2: It's nothing you've done. It concerns your husband. And what he might do.
3: It looks like Don and Susan Carey's honeymoon is in for a surprise. Or perhaps more than one. Maybe Susan will soon wonder if her Aunt Clara wasn't right about a number of things, including her cynical advice about trusting no strangers. We'll find out about this new stranger in Susan's life when Mystery Theater returns shortly with Act Two.

0: in the pleasant, cheerful atmosphere of a coffee shop in a large Los Angeles hotel, newlywed Susan Carey finds herself facing a man who she has never seen before, a man whose solemn eyes look at her over a steaming cup of coffee and seem to warn her of nightmares to come. But so far, Lieutenant Gail Harrington of the New York Police Department is merely asking questions.
1: How long have you been married now?
2: Only about 10 days.
1: Was it a long engagement? Did you know your husband for some time before?
2: No. It's a month now. Just about that.
1: A month. Then you really don't know much about him, do you?
2: Oh, you and Aunt Clara.
1: Beg pardon?
2: Lieutenant, will you please tell me what this is about? Has my husband committed some crime? Is that what you're implying?
1: Oh, I didn't say that, Mrs. Carey. But believe me, it would be helpful to both of us if you could just tell me a little bit about the circumstances.
2: You know, I don't see why this has to be so one-sided.
1: Now, please, bear with me.
2: All right. I met Dan at a party at a friend's house about a month ago. We talked a lot. We liked each other. We started dating. I saw him every single day.
1: What business did he tell you was in?
2: You make it sound as if he lied to me.
1: No, I didn't mean to do that.
2: He's a management consultant. I know he is. He's just gotten a very important job in San Francisco, head of the entire office. We're going there tomorrow.
1: So that was the purpose of the trip?
2: Yes.
1: But since you've been married 10 days, I gather it's a honeymoon as well.
2: Well, naturally it is.
1: Yes, naturally.
2: Lieutenant.
1: Miss Carey, do you know if your husband was ever married before?
2: Married? No.
1: Are you really certain?
2: Now, wait a minute. Are you trying to tell me that Dan's a bigamist or something?
1: No, Mrs. Carey, certainly not that.
2: Then what is it?
1: I've got to tell you, but you have to understand one thing. Now, I am not assigned to this case anymore. My interest is strictly unofficial. I may be completely mistaken, but you're the only one who can prove it one way or another.
2: Prove what?
1: About whether your husband ever called himself Don Crawford. And once, 4 years ago, David Chase. See? All the same initials, like Dan Carey.
2: You are saying he's a criminal?
1: Not just a criminal, Mrs. Carey. A wife killer.
2: You're crazy.
1: I hope so. Believe me, I do. Let me start at the beginning. If you still think I'm crazy, by the time I'm finished, I'll be happy to buy you that coffee and go on my way. But if you think I'm not, if you have any doubts, then I want you to tell me so and let me help you.
2: All right. Go on. I know you're wrong, but go on.
1: I first heard of Don Crawford back in 1965 when I was attached to the homicide detail in the Los Angeles PD. Mrs. Crawford was the former Edith Burbank. She was the youngest daughter of a wealthy family in Baltimore. Only when I saw her, she was never going to enjoy her money anymore. She was dead. Her throat had been cut by one of those, quote, mysterious intruders, unquote, that the papers liked to write about. Her husband, Don, was broken-hearted, naturally. They'd only been married 4 weeks. But her death also made him some money. Not a fortune, really. There was a mix-up about her will, and he ended up with nothing but a handsome payoff from the family. Mrs. Carey, you okay?
2: I can't believe I'm sitting here listening to this.
1: I won't be long, I promise. Anyway, I was assigned to the Crawford case, and I didn't exactly cover myself with glory.
2: You mean you never found the mysterious intruder?
1: That's right.
2: So naturally, you decided that maybe there wasn't any.
1: Let me go on, Mrs. Carey, okay?
2: Yes, yes, go on.
1: Anyway, I ran into a similar case about 4 years ago. The murder of a young bride fresh from her honeymoon. A broken-hearted groom named David Chase. I thought Chase and Crawford were one and the same man. But I couldn't convince the district attorney of the resemblance. But I am still convinced, Mrs. Carey.
2: And you think Dan is the same person?
1: Oh, he's changed again, of course. His hair is lighter than Chase's. He's thinner and paler. But there's something about the face I can't forget.
2: And even if it's true, you still have no proof. Is that it? You couldn't solve your case, so you're holding on to your first solution.
1: Wait, Mrs. Carey. Let me tell you why I was so sure that Crawford and Chase were the same man. It was because of the honeymoon.
2: What?
1: It's my theory that their honeymoons were identical. A compulsive honeymoon, you might say.
2: That is ridiculous.
1: Criminals are like that. Creatures of habit, most of them. Afraid to change a pattern, maybe for fear that their luck will change with it.
2: What do you mean by it?
1: I stumbled on the coincidence accidentally. But as far as I could trace it, Don Crawford and David Chase took their brides to the same places. They did the same things. And I knew that if I ever saw that pattern duplicated, I would have my killer. I hope I'm wrong, Mrs. Carey, but you are the only one who can tell me. And my first question is this. Was your first stop Chicago?
2: Yes. Yes, of course it was. And you knew that. That's where we first saw you, in Chicago, in that restaurant.
1: Okay. I just wanted to make sure.
2: You can't possibly make something out of that. Dan wanted to see people in the Chicago office, and I thought it would be nice to visit my aunt in Evanston. She's my family.
1: Was your next stop after Chicago in Texas?
2: Yes. We went to Dallas. Dallas is a wonderful place to visit, Lieutenant. I don't see anything so peculiar about that.
1: Both Chase and Crawford went to Dallas. They chose offbeat hotels. I guess they didn't care to be seen very much. Where did you stay in Dallas?
2: It was a perfectly nice hotel. I don't think you could describe it as offbeat.
1: All right. And then the next stop would be Monterey.
2: You knew we were in Monterey because that's where I saw you the second time.
1: By that time, Mrs. Carey, I'd made up my mind to follow you.
2: Are you saying that these supposed wife killers you're talking about also went to Monterey?
1: Yes, they did. And from Monterey to Las Vegas.
2: Well. Then you're wrong, Lieutenant. You're completely wrong.
1: You mean you didn't go to Vegas?
2: No. So there goes your famous theory, doesn't it?
1: Well, I admit I'm
2: We changed our mind about Vegas. We decided that we might be too tempted to gamble away all the money we had for the trip.
1: Ah, so you did have it on the schedule.
2: Well, yes. Yes, we did, but we didn't go.
1: You really think that changes the pattern? The fact that you didn't go...
2: Oh, please, I can't stand any more of this. I don't want to hear any more of
1: it. Mrs. Carey, Edith Burbank was killed in Los Angeles, in her hotel room, this hotel.
2: I'm leaving.
1: Mrs. Carey, wait.
2: You're wrong. You've got Dan mixed up with someone else.
1: Let me finish, please. Just one more moment.
2: Oh, please, no. Please, let me go.
3: Well, there you are.
2: Oh. I didn't realize that you were back already.
3: Yeah. I told you I wouldn't be gone more than half an hour. I thought you'd be in the room.
2: I went downstairs to get a magazine.
3: Didn't they have any?
2: Well, I guess I forgot to buy one. I got to looking in the windows of the dress shops, and I forgot my original purpose completely.
3: Susan... Are you okay?
2: Of course. Why do you ask?
3: I don't know. You've got that funny look in your eyes again.
2: Have I?
3: Doesn't matter. They're still the two most beautiful eyes in the world. Hey. What is this? Don't tell me the honeymoon's over so soon.
2: Why do you say that?
3: That was like kissing a snowman.
2: I guess I just don't feel like myself today. I think maybe all this traveling has worn me down a little.
3: Oh, I'm sorry. Well, we don't have much further to go. Just one more plane trip to San Francisco.
2: Yes.
3: Look, maybe you'd rather not go out tonight. Maybe you ought to stay in, order some dinner in the room. I don't mind.
2: But you wanted to go to that restaurant. The one you told me about. You've been looking forward to it.
3: The Landmark? Yeah. Well, I did want to try the place. It's supposed to be really spectacular.
2: But you've never eaten there before.
3: Well, no, how could I? I've never been in L.A. before.
2: I was thinking today that, well, you seemed to know the city so well when we drove around. You didn't seem to have the slightest trouble.
3: Streets are very well marked in this town. It's really a pleasure to drive here. Look, you know what I think? I think you ought to take a nap before dinner.
2: Yes. I was thinking of lying down, but I don't think I can sleep.
3: Okay, then. Just read your magazine. Wait a minute, you haven't got one. I'll take care of that.
2: Where are you going?
3: Going to get my bride something to read. How about a nice magazine about cooking? You know, I never did ask you if you can cook.
2: Just get me a news magazine of some kind, all right?
3: Uh-huh, the brainy type. I should have known. See you in 10 minutes. I'll take the key so you won't have to get up.
2: Yes, all right. Oh, dear God. It can't be true. There just can't be any truth to what that man said. He's made a mistake. Terrible mistake. Dan's luggage. His initials, D.C. Oh, but anyone could have those initials. Anyone.

0: No. I won't do it. I won't. I'm not going to believe any of it. I won't. Who's that? Hello?
1: Mrs. Carey, it's Gail Harrington.
0: Leave me alone. Stop bothering me.
1: You shouldn't have run off like that, Mrs. Carey. You didn't give me a chance to finish what I was saying.
0: I told you, I don't want to hear anymore. It isn't true. You've made a mistake, Lieutenant.
1: Your husband is at the newsstand right now, Mrs. Carey. I can see him from where I'm standing at the house phones. And the more I look at him, the more sure I am that I'm right.
0: No, you're wrong.
1: I want you to hear the rest of the story about Crawford and David Chase and what they did on their honeymoon. Maybe what I told you before didn't convince you, but if you heard a few more things...
0: I'm going to hang up, Lieutenant, right now.
1: I wanted you to know where Don Crawford took his wife the night she was murdered in a room. He took her to a restaurant called The Landmark. You ever hear of it? Mrs. Carey? Hey, are you listening?
0: No. No, I'm not listening. I won't listen.
2: And so Susan Carey seems to have a date at the Landmark restaurant in Los Angeles with her loving husband, Dan. If she keeps the date, something tells me she is not going to do their cuisine very much justice, because one needs peace of mind to enjoy good food. Fear affects the salivary glands, and terror ruins the taste buds. Mystery Theater will be back shortly with Act 3.

0: Well, what have we here? A quiet meal for two at the Landmark restaurant? Oh, no. We seem to be in a hotel room. The same room in which we last saw our honeymoon couple, Susan and Dan Carey. Obviously, there's been a change of plan. Room service has provided the meal for the two lovers this evening. Can it be that Susan Carey has decided that if there is a pattern, it must be broken?
1: Have some more wine, honey?
2: No. I really don't think I want any.
1: Hey, come on. You know what this bottle cost.
2: You shouldn't have been so extravagant.
1: I just wanted to make up. Well, never mind.
2: You mean for not taking me to the Landmark?
1: No, it doesn't really matter. I told you, it's fun to eat in a room. It's very elegant.
2: I'm sure you were disappointed there.
1: No, I really wasn't. Look, we're not going to be very far from Los Angeles. We'll probably fly down from San Francisco a few times a year.
2: There are dozens of wonderful restaurants in San Francisco, too, aren't there?
1: So they tell me. I'll ask the guys at the office for recommendations.
2: I think this food is quite good, don't you?
1: Yeah, sure. It's fine. Tastes even better with the wine.
2: Well, all right. I'll have some more, I guess.
1: That a girl. Now, look, I'm not trying to get you drunk, you understand, so I can take advantage of you. Although, you look very delectable in that robe.
2: Oh, did you really like it?
1: Irresistible.
2: I didn't take much of a wardrobe with me.
1: Now, you said you were going to buy clothes in San Francisco.
2: Yes, if I can find out where to go,
1: I'll take you down to Union Square. I hear that's the place. Oh, I have told you about the weekend, haven't I?
2: No. What about it?
1: Well, I thought we'd get our first look at the town by taking one of those Circle Line cruises. Is that okay with you?
2: Oh, yes, that sounds lovely.
1: And?
2: I love to see places by water.
1: And if we can squeeze it in, we might go picnicking in Golden Gate Park. They've got this Japanese tea garden. It's supposed to be very nice.
2: Yes. All sounds wonderful, Dan.
1: Susan, I just wish you felt better. Listen, maybe you ought to check with the hotel doctor in case you picked up a bug or something.
2: Do I look that bad to you?
1: No. You look just great to me.

0: darling. Yeah, I think that'd be a good idea, honey.
1: Reserve the car ahead of time. Then we can pick it up right away in San Francisco.
2: Whatever you think, Dan.
1: You wait right here. I'll go over to the counter.
2: He's all right.
1: Be back in 10 minutes.
2: All right, Dan.
3: Mrs. Carey.
2: Oh, no. Not you again.
3: I didn't mean to startle you.
2: Go away. Please go away. I don't want to see you anymore. I hear anything you have to say.
3: Now, I know that I seem to be persecuting you or something.
2: As you can see, Lieutenant, I am in perfectly good health. I was not murdered in my sleep in that hotel room.
3: Look, Mrs. Carey, I've only got a few minutes before your husband gets back. I just wanted to finish my story about this other guy, this David Chase.
2: I don't care if you are a policeman. I'll call someone and have you arrested for bothering me.
3: David Chase's wife didn't get killed in Los Angeles. She died in San Francisco.
2: Where? In her hotel room?
3: No, not there. But they stayed at the San Remo. Is that where you're staying?
2: Yes, but millions of people do.
3: No, there wasn't any mysterious intruder this time. In fact, Mrs. Chase's death was listed officially as an accident. She had a little too much to drink at dinner, and her feet got tangled up on top of a very steep hill. The fall broke her neck.
2: Oh, no.
3: It was her very first day in San Francisco. She and her husband had quite a day, too. They took one of those boat cruises to see the city. Then they went to Golden Gate Park, to the Japanese Tea Garden. Miss Carey, are you okay?
2: No. No, I'm not okay. How could I be?
3: That night, they went to a restaurant called the Vendome. That's where the lady drank too much, at least according to her husband.
2: Oh, dear God.
3: Listen, Mrs. Carey, I can't follow you anymore. I've got a job to get back to. I want you to take this.
2: Gun.
3: Quiet. Don't draw anyone's attention to us. Just take it. If I'm wrong and you don't need it, fine. Just throw it away.
2: No. I don't want
3: I cannot have you on my conscience, don't you understand?
2: All right. Yes, all right. I'll take it. I still say you're wrong.
3: I hope so. But I don't think I am.
2: Hello?
4: Mrs. Carey?
2: Yes?
4: This is the message desk. Your husband left a message here for you at 4 o'clock.
2: Oh, I've been out until now.
4: Would you like me to read it to you?
2: Yes, please.
4: It says, we'll be at the office until 6. Should be there no later than 6:30. Love, Dan.
2: Oh, yes. Thank you very much.
4: Welcome. Bye.
2: Bye. Oh, God. Why do I keep staring at his luggage? Why can't I just forget about it? No. It isn't dishonest. It's just something I have to do. No. Nothing in this one but clothing. This one has papers and things. All his documents. Birth certificate. Honorable discharge. U.S. Navy. Daniel Eldon Carey. That is his name. It is. That Matt Harrington was wrong. Doesn't this mean he was wrong? Or does it just mean that... No. I'm not going to start thinking that way. These look like photographs. Maybe his family. Oh, no, wait. This picture is signed. It's your pretty girl. To Dan. All my love forever, Edith. Edith. What was the name he said? That policeman, what was the name that man's wife was? Wasn't it Edith? Oh, no. Who is it?
5: It's me, honey. Oh, 1 second.
1: Hi, sweetheart. Sorry.
0: I forgot to take my key.
1: Hey, I'm not late, am I?
0: I told him at the desk I'd be back at 6.
1: Well, it's not even that. Hey, why is it so dark in here, Susan?
5: Oh, I just got back myself. I didn't think of turning on all the lights.
1: Susan, I have a confession to make. I wasn't at the office at all. My new staff thought they ought to christen the new boss.
0: I tell you one thing about San Francisco. It's a hard-drinking town.
1: Susan, what's the matter?
5: Dan, I found her picture.
1: What?
5: I found her picture. Your first wife's.
1: What are you talking about? I was never married.
5: Then what's her picture doing in your luggage?
1: Hey, what's going on here? You must be drunker
5: than
1: I am.
5: Don't you hear me? Stay away from me, Dan.
1: Susan, are you out of your head?
5: I saw her picture. Do you hear me? I found her picture on our honeymoon.
1: Now, wait a minute. Wait a minute. Do you mean Edith?
5: I know all about her. Yes, and about the other one. She drank too much, too, didn't she? She was drunk, too.
1: Now, look, will you calm down?
5: Is that what you were planning to do tonight? Get me drunk at the restaurant? You were going to take me out to dinner tonight, weren't you?
1: Of course I was. I asked one of the guys at the...
5: Well, I can tell you the restaurant he picked. Do you want me to tell you the name of the restaurant, Dan? It's the Vendome, isn't it?
1: Well, yes. I mean, it is. How did you know that?
5: Because I know it all. I know everything. Oh! No, don't come near me.
1: Susan,
5: I'll call the police.
1: Now, Susan, look. I don't know what the trouble is, but you've got to be sick. You need help.
5: No, don't come any closer.
1: You've been acting funny ever since we left Chicago.
5: I warn you. Look.
1: My God.
5: I've got a gun.
1: Susan, put that down.
5: I'm not going to end up like them.
1: Give me that thing, Susan.
5: Don't. Oh, don't, Dad, please.
1: Susan.
5: I don't want to shoot you.

0: One second. Well.
1: Mr. Harvey?
0: Mrs. Carey, I didn't know that you were... Look, let me just get a shirt on. I was just shaving.
1: I'm sure you're surprised to see me, aren't you?
0: Yeah, I am. I didn't expect that you'd... What brings you back to L.A.?
1: I'm sure you know, Mr. Harvey. That is the right name, isn't it? Not Harrington?
0: I guess that means you know all about my little joke.
1: The gun wasn't a joke, was it? The gun was real.
0: Now, look, I can tell you're upset, but I didn't mean any harm. I mean, I like Dan. I really
1: you
0: do.
1: You despised my husband, Mr. Harvey. Why don't you admit it? You hated the fact that he got the job you wanted in San Francisco, and all you got was an assistant manager's job in Chicago.
0: You are wrong. I just thought it'd be a good gag, a good joke on Danny Boy.
1: Yes, I've heard about your reputation. The great practical joker. You thought of a great one this time.
0: Yeah, but that's all it was.
1: You gave Dan the itinerary for our honeymoon trip. You were just being helpful, of course. You gave him all the names and places, all the benefit of your traveling experience.
0: That was a gag, see? I thought if Dan took you to all the places I listed for
1: you
0: him...
1: You even knew about Edith, the girl he was once engaged to, the one who died. She became his murder victim in your little fantasy. What did you think would happen, Mr. Harvey? That I'd get frightened enough to kill Dan so that you might get the job he took away from you?
0: Listen, is Dan all right?
1: I thought you might want this back, Mr. Harvey. Your gun.
0: Oh, now, wait a minute. Don't do anything stupid.
1: Oh, you don't have to worry. I found out that I'm a terrible shot.
0: Then Dan's alive?
1: See for yourself.
2: Hello, Marty.
0: Dan! Thank heavens you're okay. Look, Dan, I didn't mean for anything serious to happen.
2: See the bandage, Marty? Just a flesh wound in my arm. I'll be okay.
0: I'm glad to hear it, Danny. Honest, I am.
2: But I am learning to use my left arm, though. Like
0: wait
2: this.
0: A minute. Wait a minute. Oh, no. No, don't. Please. I didn't mean it. Don't hit me again.
2: Relax, Marty. I've got better things to do. I've got a honeymoon to finish. Although, with any luck, it'll never end.
3: So there you see, even murder stories can have happy endings. Martin Harvey may have spoiled Susan and Dan's honeymoon, but that doesn't mean that he managed to spoil the marriage. Oh, no. Whatever is to happen, Susan and Dan will take care of that all by themselves. I'll be back shortly with a final thought. Purists might claim that the story you have just heard is not a murder story, since no one was actually killed. The murders which took place were all in the imagination of Martin Harvey, who passed them on to the mind of Susan Carey. But it's a good demonstration of the point we try to make all along, that the most terrifying crimes can happen within the theater of the mind. Our cast included Betsy von Furstenberg, Michael Wager, Elspeth Eric, and Mason Adams. Associate Director, Marlon Swing. 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Until next time, then, pleasant dreams.

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0: Come in. Welcome. Welcome to Mystery Theater. I am Hyman Brown. If I were to ask you for the sweetest three-word phrase in our language, the three words which best quiet fears and quicken hope in the heart, what three words would you give me? Probably you would say without hesitation, I love you. Am I right? Of course. But think again. Are there not another three words which comfort and gladden in much the same way? And are not those three words, I'm going home?
1: Why do I feel I know you? Know you very well.
2: We've never met before, have we?
1: Oh, never.
2: Then why do I feel it too? That I know you. Know you very well.
0: Our mystery drama, The Wandering Wind, was written especially for the Mystery Theater by Elspeth Eric and stars John Beale and Terry Keane. I'll be back shortly with Act One.

0: The name of our story is The Wandering Wind. We've selected it from a poem probably few of you know by the poet Sir Edward Arnold. Four of his lines run something like this. We are the voices of the wandering wind, which moan for rest and rest can never find. Though as the word is, so is life. A moan, a sigh, a sob, a storm, a strife.
1: Imagine a man getting married at 63 for the first time, especially a man like me, for I'm not even a sociable person. I'm apt to cross the street to avoid speaking to an acquaintance. If I do have to greet someone, I tend to keep my eyes on the ground and then hurry on. The truth is, human contact is simply too much for me to endure. All that I knew of life, beyond the struggle to earn a living, I got from the books I read. The philosophers and the poets. They reached me. They touched me. With them, I could make contact. But a living human being? Out of the question entirely. So how, you're asking, when I was entering the frosty climate of old age, did I summon the courage to marry myself to a woman that I hardly knew? And why did she choose a man like me? For it was her notion that we should marry, not mine.
2: Are the shelves up, John?
1: Yes, Miss Dawkins.
2: How much do I owe you?
1: I'll leave that up to you. Whatever it's worth to you.
2: Those shelves are where I keep my materials, my extra materials, remnants and things. Would $4 be all right?
1: Well, that's all right.
2: And how much for the lumber? You had to pay for the lumber, didn't you? I want to pay you for that. How much?
1: Oh, I got it cheap. $2.35. But it's good pine.
2: So, I owe you $6.35. Is that right?
1: Well, if it's all right with you.
2: You know, John, if I charge for my sewing the way you charge for carpentry... Well, yeah, there. That's $6. Oh, I don't have the 35 cents on me.
1: Well, that's all right.
2: No, John, that's not all right. I still owe you.
1: Well, some other time.
2: No, now. I got some change in the teapot.
1: Well, it's not too much trouble.
2: You can see how much trouble it is. Now, there. There's 3 dimes and a nickel.
1: Okay. Thank you, Miss Dawkins.
2: Don't thank me. You earned it.
1: Yes. Well, thank you. I'll be getting along now.
2: John, wait a minute. Please, sit down.
1: Well...
2: John, do you like me at all?
1: What?
2: You don't hate me, do you?
1: Oh, no. No.
2: Do you maybe like me?
1: Oh, well,
2: I'm not asking you, do you love me? You understand that, don't you?
1: Well, I...
2: Just, do you like me a little? Do you like me at all? Is that so hard to answer?
1: Yes, it is hard.
2: Why? Why is it so hard?
1: Well, because I don't think about such things. Liking, loving, all that sort of thing. I just don't think about things like that. Miss Dawkins, I better go. Thanks for the job. Thanks for the money. I gotta get back.
2: John, I want you to marry me.
1: What?
2: I want you to marry me. Is that such a terrible thing to say? You look so shocked. I'm not a frightening kind of woman, am I?
1: Well, no.
2: You think I'm bold, don't you? Too forward. Is that it?
1: No, that's not it.
2: Then what is it? Please sit down and tell me what it is.
1: I'm frightened of everybody. I'm a frightened man.
2: What are you afraid of? Do you know?
1: People. I'm afraid of people. They scare me.
2: And do I scare you?
1: Not so much as before. I gotta get going.
2: John, if you go now, you'll never come back. You won't, will you?
1: I don't know.
2: You won't because you've told me about how you are and you think I'll take advantage. Am I right? Tell me, am I right?
1: I guess.
2: But I won't take advantage, John. Because the way you are, that's the way I am, too.
1: I don't know how she did it, but she did it. I moved into her house. A nice house. A few miles out of town, medium size, with a wide porch that ran around two sides. But it was in a terrible state of disrepair, especially the porch. I wanted to get to work on it right away, but Doreen wouldn't hear of it. Did I say her name was Doreen? Doreen Dawkins. Even after I moved into her house, it was quite a while before I could call her anything but Mrs. Dawkins. Actually, I didn't call her Doreen till after we got married. And even then, not right away. But after a while, I started to feel there was something, well, something right about me being in that house with her, being married to her. It was a feeling, I don't know how to say it, I can't find the proper words, but it was a feeling that I was home. Terrible night.
2: Don't stand by the window.
1: I like to watch it. Hey, that was a big one. You see that lightning? Lit up the whole sky.
2: Did you come away from the window?
1: You know what, Doreen?
2: What, John?
1: A bolt of lightning was to hit this house.
2: It won't.
1: Well, it could.
2: But it won't.
1: If it did, this whole house would go up like a box of matches. 2-3 minutes. Finish.
2: Don't start up again.
1: What?
2: Don't start talking about fixing up the house.
1: Why not? I got the time. I got the tools. I got the know-how.
2: You leave this house alone.
1: Well, just a few things. It'd be easy. Like the porch now. The floor's sagging. The balustrade's falling apart. The steps are broken.
2: I like it the way it is.
1: How can you like it, a woman like you?
2: I like it.
1: Why, there's so much trash collected underneath that porch.
2: Leave it there.
1: Spontaneous combustion. That could happen.
2: I don't want to talk about it. I don't wish to discuss it, understand? Just leave it alone. Leave it the way it is.
1: Good Lord. There's a man standing out there.
2: A man?
1: Yeah, I could see him by that last flash. He's standing by the road.
2: Get away from the window.
1: I could see his face just as plain. He's looking right at me.
2: Close the shutters.
1: He was soaking wet.
2: It is no business of yours if he wants to stand out there.
1: He could catch his death.
2: That's his affair.
1: He'd be a young fella.
2: John, if you're thinking of asking him in here...
1: You think I shouldn't?
2: If he wanted to, he'd come to the door and he'd ask.
1: Oh, I don't know.
2: And if he does, don't you let him in. Don't answer the door.
1: But if you... Came...
2: I don't want anybody in this house but you and me.
1: Maureen!
2: Oh, what is it now?
1: I saw his face. So clear. He had the look. He wants to come in. He's afraid to ask.
2: So leave him be.
1: He's afraid of us. I didn't sleep all night. I kept seeing that man, a boy, he looked to be about 20, thin, white-faced, sodden with rain, staring at the house. Not a muscle of his body moved. He just stood and stared. And now, as the sun was coming up, I recognized the look he had. Not that I'd seen it before, but I'd felt it on my own face, felt it in my own posture. It was the look of separation. Isolation, the look of being absolutely alone and helpless to do a thing about it. Doreen left early to deliver a dress she'd made for a lady, and after a while, I went to the door and opened it and looked out. And there he was, sitting down now, leaning against a big oak tree with his face turned up toward the morning sun. Good morning.
3: Good morning.
1: John Masters is my name. What's yours?
3: Simon Caskia.
1: Well, you were here last night.
3: Yes.
1: I thought I should ask you inside, but my wife said no. Would you like to come inside now? My wife's gone out on an errand. Well, would you?
3: Yes.
1: Well, then, come on. Come on. What is it? You afraid? I can understand that. I've been afraid in my time.
3: No more?
1: Not so much as I used to be. But it took a little doing and a little luck. You understand, huh?
3: No.
1: Well, that's all right. I don't understand either. It's just something I said because I felt like it. You ever say anything like that?
3: No.
1: Not even once? Well, I understand that, too. Because I was a lot older than you before I said anything just because I felt like it. Now, how about coming inside? Have some breakfast, huh? How about it? I wouldn't hurt you. Of course you know that. You're not afraid I'll do you any harm. You're just afraid, huh? Isn't that how it is? Of course that's how it is. Now, you just give me your hand. Let me pull you up. Yeah, like that. That's it. Now, we're going to walk into the house together. Side by side. See? That's it.
3: Nice. One foot. Other foot.
1: That's it. Yeah. One foot, other foot. Here we go. One foot, other foot.
2: John? John, what are you doing?
1: Come on. One foot, other foot.
2: Don't you dare take that man into my house.
1: One foot, other foot.
2: Don't do it, John. Now stop.
1: Pay no attention, Simon. One foot, other foot. One foot. And I got him inside. As much for my own sake as for his, because a great feeling of satisfaction spread over me. I had recognized a fellow sufferer. After such a long time, I had recognized my fellow man.
0: Let me quote to you four more lines from the poet cited before the act began. Somewhere there waiteth in this world of ours for one lone soul, another lonely soul, each chasing each through all the weary hours, and meeting strangely at one sudden goal. Mystery Theater will be back shortly with Act Two.

0: It's really a momentous thing when you take someone into your home. You're inviting him in to look at something that is very personal, very much your own. You risk his disapproval, even as you silently hope he'll approve. You're taking a first tentative step towards asking him to know you for yourself. And he knows that in entering, his risk is quite as great as your own.
1: Now, you just sit there, understand? All right, now. My wife will be here in a minute. She may carry on a bit. Matter of fact, I know she will. I don't know why, but she doesn't want anybody in this house but herself and me. No. Don't get up. Stay right where you are.
2: John!
1: Don't you move.
2: I told you never to let anybody in here. This is my house.
1: Doreen, I want you to go in the kitchen and make a big pot of coffee.
2: Coffee?
1: Our friend here was out in that rain last night, and he hasn't dried out yet.
2: Oh, a friend?
1: He could be coming down with a cold.
2: I don't care if he does.
1: Yes, but I care. Now, you do what I said, Doreen. Good, strong coffee.
2: I don't know.
1: Do it now.
2: What has come over you?
1: Good, strong coffee. Now.
2: I don't understand this whole thing.
1: Doreen makes very good coffee. You'll feel better after. Now, I want to tell you something. What you're feeling now, I've felt that all my life. Have you felt it all your life, I mean? I thought so. Like a stranger, huh? An outsider, huh? Like everybody else is playing some game that looks like a lot of fun, right? Sure. Only you don't know how to play the game, right?
3: Yes.
1: You'd like to play. You want so much to play, but you don't know how. You don't know the rules. Am I right?
3: Right.
1: Yes, sure. I know that feeling well. But at the same time, you have this other feeling. Very, very small, very faint, but very persistent. It won't go away. That if you could just learn the rules, if somebody would just tell them to you, well, then you'd be able to play the game. And you'd play it very well. You'd play it as well as anybody. Isn't that it? Don't you have that small feeling? That feeling that won't leave you, won't go away?
3: Won't go.
1: That's what I thought. I'm very grateful to you. You know that?
3: To me?
1: Yes, you've made me put it into words. I could never do that before. Till you happened along.
3: I've been here before.
1: You have?
3: Lots of times.
1: Why, if you don't mind telling me.
3: The house.
1: What about the house? It isn't much of a house. It could be a lot better if my wife would let me fix it up, but she won't. She's got this thing in her head that I mustn't do anything to the house. And me a carpenter, too. What do you do for a living, if I may ask you?
3: I beg.
1: You beg? Oh, well, now, that's not good. That's not good at all. You know that, don't you? Of course you do. Who let you grow up like that, not knowing how to do anything? What were your parents thinking of? You were an orphan, huh? Is that it? Well, who brought you up?
3: Brothers.
1: You had brothers? Oh, you didn't, huh? Well, then what? Oh, you mean the monks?
3: Yes, monks.
1: The Brothers of the Repentance, right? Yeah, sure. They have that monastery on the other side of town. Yes, I've passed it lots of times. So that's where you grew up, with the brothers, huh?
3: Yes.
1: Is that where you got your name? Did they give you that name? Simon Caskia? Oh, I see. Simon Caskia. I know that name.
3: A saint.
1: Of course, Simon of Caskia. Let's see now. He was a lay brother, wasn't he? Yes, he was. He never got to be a real monk. He was still secular, but yes, they let him work in the monastery, didn't they? Because he was such a good cook. Yeah, isn't that the one?
3: The one.
1: Well, now, are you a good cook? Did they let you spend a lot of time in the kitchen at the monastery?
3: All
1: your time in the kitchen?
3: All my time.
1: And you learn how to cook, huh?
3: Some.
2: Here's the coffee you asked for.
1: Doreen, our friend here's a cook. He can cook. What do you know about that? Well, he could hire himself out as a...
2: I bought some toast, too.
1: Oh, that's nice.
2: I thought he might be hungry.
1: Of course he's hungry. Why didn't I think of that? Pour the coffee, will you, Doreen?
2: I brought 2 cups.
1: Well, why didn't you bring 3? We could all have some coffee together. Oh, there's cream and sugar. Good. Get another cup, Doreen. We'll all...
2: I'm going upstairs.
1: Simon was telling me about himself.
2: When he's finished, he's got to get up and go.
1: Now, Doreen...
2: Tell him that. Make it perfectly clear.
1: Pay no attention. She doesn't really mean that, or she wouldn't have made you the toast. Go on now, eat up. Help yourself to cream and sugar. And look here, Doreen's brought you some strawberry jam. See? I told you she liked you. She'd never have done that. It's just this house that she's so particular about.
3: A house?
1: You know, something about this house. She wants it left just like it is.
3: Yes.
1: There's so much could be done to it. You've noticed the porch. It's going to fall down one of these days. But she won't let me touch it. Won't let me near it. One of these days. And the trash that's collected underneath it. She won't even let me clear it out. It's dangerous, all that rubbish. Must have collected for years. How's the coffee?
3: It's good.
1: Oh, and the toast? Good jam, isn't it?
3: Good.
1: Simon, do you mind if I ask you something personal?
3: No.
1: Well, you have a peculiar way of speaking. You know that, don't you?
3: Yes.
1: It's kind of a hesitation. You say your words all right, but every so often you know you do that, don't you?
3: I know.
1: Well, it's not a terrible thing to do. I don't mean that. It's nothing to be ashamed of. Only the way you do it, that's... Sometimes one, sometimes the other, sometimes both, sometimes neither one, but, well, it's different. It's, oh, well, never mind. It's not important. It's just that, well, I'm interested in you. You understand, don't you? I'm not prying.
3: I understand.
1: There now. That time you didn't do it at all. Oh, well, forget it. Because I want to get on to something more important. What are we going to do with you?
3: What?
1: I'm not going to turn you out and let you go back to begging again. I won't do that. I want you to stay on here for a while. We've got the room. You can do something to earn your keep, if you feel like it. Or you could help out Doreen in the kitchen, if you wanted to. I'm no good in the kitchen, that's for sure.
4: John?
1: Uh-oh, that's my wife.
4: John, is that man still there?
1: Pay no attention.
4: John, I want you to come upstairs.
3: You better...
4: You come up here, John, I want to talk with you.
3: You better go.
4: John?
1: I'll come right back. Everything will be all right. You see, I'll talk to her, okay?
3: Okay.
1: But you stay right there, you hear? I'll have a talk with her, and I'll come straight back. It was so important to me. I wasn't going to set this boy adrift to go wandering about the world, afraid to open his mouth to anyone, afraid to wake up to the morning, afraid to close his eyes at night, afraid to feel, afraid to touch, afraid to know, afraid to live. Oh, I'd had too many years of that myself. I wasn't about to let him do the same. For him, it had to be different. I opened the bedroom door. And Doreen was lying on the bed, staring at the ceiling.
2: Is he gone?
1: Nope.
2: He finished eating, didn't he?
1: Yes.
2: Then get him out of here.
1: No. I want him to stay here with us for a little while.
2: No. I won't have it.
1: Please.
2: You brought him in. You fed him. I fed him. What more does he want?
1: It's not what he wants. It's what I want. I want him to stay on with us till he gets to know us.
2: I don't want him to get to know us. I don't want him in this house. I want him out.
1: Doreen, don't you remember how I was before you asked me in? Asked me to sit down and talk? Asked me to marry you?
2: What's that got to do with him being here?
1: Everything. Don't you see? He's the way I was. I was that way when I was his age. I was that way all my life till you changed me. I don't know how. I don't know what you did. I don't even know if you did anything. I don't know if I did anything. Maybe it was just luck, just pure dumb luck that you asked me and that I said, okay, all right. Maybe God just took notice that I needed something, someone to pay attention to me, and you needed someone to pay attention to you. So he moved you to speak, and he moved me to answer.
2: This is different. Just get him out of the house.
1: What's so almighty precious about this house?
2: It's my house.
1: What is it? Sanctified or something?
2: Yes. Yes, it's sanctified. It's holy.
1: You oughtn't to say such things, Dory.
2: It is. It is.
1: It's not about a house. It's sacrilegious. A house is just boards and nails and plaster.
2: Not this house.
1: Any house.
2: Not this one.
1: A house is for people to come into, not to shut them out of.
2: Not my house.
1: Why not your house? Why is your house so different from other people's houses? What makes it so special, so spectacular, so all-fired sacred that nobody can set a foot in it? You tell me, Doreen, or I swear I'll walk out of this precious house of yours. I'll leave you to it. You can live in it by yourself.
2: You wouldn't do that.
1: I would. You can count on it.
2: John?
1: Now, you tell me. What does this house mean to you? Why do you hang on to it like it was all you had? Every time I want to fix something or change something, make it better, why do you yell out like I was going to do something to hurt you? You tell me, Doreen. I want to know.
2: My daughter was born in this house.
1: Your daughter?
2: My daughter lived in this house. My daughter died in this house.
1: Her daughter? I'd never known she'd had a daughter. Now a whole field of grief spread across her face. A grief such as I had never known. And would likely never know. I took her in my arms, and I held her. Held and rocked her back and forth. And she cried and cried. Without tears, without sound. I forgot entirely the young man who was waiting for me in the parlor downstairs.
0: May I quote to you another poet? An American poet named Ralph Waldo Emerson, who lived in a century before ours. Here is what he wrote in 1841. A sublime hope cheers the faithful heart, that elsewhere souls are acting, enduring, and daring, which can love us and which we can love. Mystery Theater will be back shortly with Act 3.

0: Again, let me quote to you from Ralph Waldo Emerson, who thought a great deal and wrote at some length on the subject of friendship. A friend may well be reckoned a masterpiece of nature. Or, happy is the house that shelters a friend. Now, let us give you the final act of The Wandering Wind.
1: I sat and held her for a long time. This woman, who had so strangely, almost accidentally, become my wife, and thereby made all her griefs, as well as her joys, my griefs and joys. Doreen, honey, don't you want to tell me about it?
2: I don't know if I can.
1: You could try.
2: I suppose.
1: Sure you could. Now, you had a daughter. What was her name? Tell me that.
2: Mary.
1: Mary. That's a pretty name.
2: Oh, she was a pretty little girl. I loved her so much.
1: Of course you did.
2: After her father died, which is... had each other, nobody else.
1: Mm-hmm.
2: And we protected each other, took care of each other. You know what I mean?
1: I think I do.
2: Not that either of us knew anything. I certainly didn't.
1: Well, you did your best.
2: My best. My best wasn't good enough. My best was no. Doing my best... I killed her doing my best.
1: Honey, oh, Doreen, you don't expect me to believe that.
2: But it's true. It's true.
1: You just tell me all about it. I love you, you know.
2: What?
1: I love you.
2: You never said that before.
1: Well, I should have. Well, I'm saying it now.
2: I love you, John.
1: You never said that before.
2: I should have.
1: We never got around to it, did we?
2: Stupid.
1: Oh, not stupid. Scared.
2: Yes. Scared.
1: Well, now that we understand each other, tell me about your daughter.
2: Mary was... Well, she wasn't perfect. Maybe I was too strict with her. When she was 13, she started, you know, seeing boys. She had lots of boyfriends. She was so pretty. I was very proud and pleased. She'd tell me all about them, and I'd listen and remember how it was when I was her age. So exciting. So exciting.
1: Sure.
2: But confusing, too.
1: Oh, sure.
2: I should have told her more. I should have told.
1: Told her what?
2: About boys. About men, all that. Only I didn't really know anything. I didn't know what to say. I would have said it. You see, nobody ever told me anything. I just got married when I was 16, and I had Mary a year later, and then my husband died, so I didn't know anything about other things. Mm-hmm. One day, she was just 14. She came home, and she told me she was pregnant.
1: Oh, Doreen.
2: Yes, pregnant. 14 years old and pregnant.
1: My. So what did you do?
2: I was so scared. So scared somebody would find out. You know how people are. They wouldn't give me any work. They'd shun my daughter. They'd call her names. They'd snicker behind her back. I mean, you know they would, John.
1: Well, some of them, maybe. Most of them.
2: And how was I going to support her? How was I going to raise the baby? Who was going to pay for all that?
1: So what'd you do?
2: I shut her up in this house. I never let her go out. I told everybody that asked about her that She'd got a job in the city. I said she wrote me all the time and called me up, and she was fine. I kept her in the house till the baby was born.
1: Well, what did you think you were going to do after that?
2: I don't know. I thought, I'll think of something.
1: Okay. Go on.
2: The baby started to be born.
1: Here? Here in this house?
2: Well, I couldn't take her to a hospital, could I? I knew how it was to give birth. I'd done that myself. I knew about that. And I stood right next to her, and I told her what to do. And it wasn't too bad. The baby got born right there, on the kitchen table. And we were both so happy, both of us. And the baby was healthy and beautiful, and he seemed happy, too. He did. He really did.
1: Well, then what?
2: Well, I thought in a few days we'll start to make plans. We'll go away, the three of us, change our names maybe, do something. But then...
1: Then?
2: She started to not feel so good. Her forehead was hot, hot to the touch. She was burning up with some kind of fever. And after a while, I couldn't talk to her because she wasn't making any sense. And we couldn't make any plans because nothing she said made any sense anymore. And after a few days, she died. She died.
1: Oh, Doreen.
2: My daughter died.
1: Oh, honey.
2: And I took the baby one night, and I put him in a basket, all wrapped up warm. And I left him on somebody's porch. That's what I did. That's what I did.
1: It's all right now. It's all right. You just rest, honey. It's all right. What was that?
2: What?
1: I heard a door slam downstairs.
2: That man.
1: Oh, good Lord, I forgot all about him.
2: He's gone.
1: I told him to wait for me, and then I forgot him.
2: It's good he's gone.
1: No.
2: I don't want him in my house.
1: Yes, but I told him...
2: No, don't go.
1: Well, this is important to me, Doreen. I'll explain it to you later if I can.
2: But I have to tell you something, John.
1: Later, later. I'll be back. I raced down the stairs. I left Doreen lying on the bed, exhausted but calm and peaceful. I don't know what was driving me, just this tormenting feeling that nobody, nobody should be left to wander this perilous world alone. I couldn't save all of them. I couldn't catch up with all of them, but this one man, there was a chance for me, and a chance for him, and I could not bear to miss that chance. Simon, you here? Simon? Simon Kaskia. Young man, you here? It's me. I'm back. I said to wait for me. Where are you? Simon? Simon? Did you leave the house? Did you think I wasn't coming back? Simon! Simon Kaskia, it's me. I'm here.
2: John? Please, John.
1: He's not in the house, Doreen. I looked in all the rooms.
2: Well, then he's left.
1: Well, he can't have gone far. I'm going to get my coat and go after him.
2: You don't even know which direction he went in.
1: Probably towards town. That'd be logical, wouldn't it? He begs for a living. Did I tell you that? That's a disgrace, a young fellow like that having to beg on the streets. All he needs is somebody to straighten him around, feed him up. Not just food. That part's easy. I mean, feed up his confidence. Let him know somebody's by his side. Like me, being here. Doreen... I'd never have moved in here if you hadn't asked me. You know that.
2: I know, but...
1: Then you know why I have to go find that young man.
2: Only if you do find him, John. Don't bring him back to this house.
1: Why not?
2: Because... my daughter is buried here.
1: 2 months had happened. I'd been told too much, learned too much, felt too much. I couldn't listen anymore. I simply had to follow through with what I'd started out to do. I put my coat on and I went outside, down the rickety stairs. And Doreen followed me, but I kept going down to the road, looking in one direction, then the other, for some sight of Simon Kaskia, the young man for whom I felt so responsible.
3: Help!
1: Doreen!
3: Help!
1: Doreen! Doreen!
2: I told you! I told you!
1: What's the matter? What is it?
2: Look. Look there under the porch.

0: Look, it's all right. He probably did it as a favor before he took off. He thought we'd like it. It was to show his appreciation. He was trying to do a nice thing.
1: Put it back.
0: Put what back? The
1: Put
0: rubbish?
1: It back. Under the porch.
0: All right now, all right. I'll put it back if you want me to. But why, Doreen? Just tell me why.
1: Because under that porch is my daughter's grave. She's buried there.
0: I didn't put the rubbish back. I couldn't, after what she'd said. I crawled under the porch myself, through all the debris that had collected there, and I found a 2x4 about 3 feet long, stuck into the ground, and another piece of wood nailed to it crosswise. And on the crosspiece, a name had been scratched, first with a nail and then filled in with ink. Mary Dawkins. But that's not all. The cross with the name scratched on it stood at one end of a bed made of stones. Stones driven into the ground. Enough of them to cover the casket of a young girl of 14. And on that bed of stones was Simon Kaskia, fast asleep. Simon? I'm here, Simon.
2: He's here, Doreen. Simon's here.
0: Simon? Wake up, Simon. Wake up. I'm here. Wake up now. It's all right. I'm here.
3: Mama. Papa.
0: We're here. Right here. One of these days, Doreen and I are going to go and see the Brothers of the Repentance. They must have some record of a baby boy they took to live with them some 18 years ago. Maybe it'll turn out that Simon was that baby, that Simon is Doreen's grandchild. It'll be very nice if that turns out to be the case. But it doesn't matter too much. The thing is, he's living with us. He doesn't stammer anymore. He doesn't try so hard to say Mama and Papa. He's

I'll be back shortly with a final word. Most of us start out calling our parents Mama and Papa. Then about age 5, that seems babyish, lacking in dignity. So some of us graduate to Sir and Ma'am. Some of us call our parents by their first names. But the sweetest words, the words of love and dependency, will always be Mama and Papa. Our cast included Terry Keane, John Beale, and Gordon Gould. Associate Director, Marlon Swing. 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Until next time, then, pleasant dreams.

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0: Come in. Welcome. Welcome to Mystery Theater. I am Hyman Brown. The Bible speaks of a voice that cries out in the wilderness. And yet, there is an even vaster wilderness than the trackless, arid desert that's spoken of in the book. This is a wilderness so terrifying that it stretches out even beyond infinity. It is a wilderness of boundless, limitless space. But desolate though it may be, this is not a quiet wilderness, nor is it empty. It hums and buzzes and crackles with noise and sound and even voices. Yes, there are voices that cry out in this wilderness too. Voices that are not human, but voices that weep and laugh and threaten.
1: Where are those production schedules, Bert?
2: Production schedules?
1: Yes, production schedules. Your chief engineer.
2: I didn't make them up. I didn't think it was necessary.
1: What are you talking about?
2: We'll be out of business.
1: Out of business? How could we go out of business? We get more orders than we can handle.
2: That doesn't matter. We'll be out of business anyhow.
1: Why, Bert? Just tell me why.
2: Because the world is about to come to an end.
1: Oh. Where did you hear this?
2: On the radio.
1: The radio? I didn't hear it.
2: I know that. It's something that you can only hear on my radio.
0: Our mystery drama, The Voices of Death, was written especially for the Mystery Theater by Sam Dan and stars Norman Rose. I'll be back shortly with Act One.

0: If you ever took one of those ordinary round one-quart ice cream containers, a handful of paper fasteners, a couple of paper clips, some number 36 enameled copper wire, a small piece of silicone, and a pin or two, and transformed it all into a radio set, well, you're not as young as you used to be. Unbelievably, it worked. You could hear the Paul Whiteman Orchestra, Will Rogers, and President Coolidge. How unbelievably primitive your crystal set would seem today. But is it possible that your cat's whisker might still receive a message that simply is not getting through the marvelously sophisticated equipment we have today?
1: Yes, Miss Hastings?
2: It's Mr. Cartwright of National Industries. He wants to congratulate you.
1: Tell him that I'm in a meeting.
2: And you've got four other calls on
1: hold. Well, tell them all I've gone to Outer Mongolia for the afternoon.
2: Oh, yes, Mr. Fowler. What should I say if they ask me why?
1: Oh, tell them I had to buy some yak butter. And, oh, yes, Miss Hastings, could you come in? Oh, wow. Miss Hastings, would you mind retyping this letter? It's not very long. I've marked the words that aren't spelled right.
3: Oh, Mr. Fowler, it's not that I spell them wrong. It's just that I leave out the E in all words that have an I and an E. I write receive and believe. I don't know why I do that.
1: Well, maybe we better send you to a psychiatrist.
3: Oh, I'd be afraid to talk to one of those people. Mr. Fowler, now that you'll become president of the company, will you need me anymore?
1: Miss Hastings, what kind of question is that?
3: Well, I thought you'd want a new secretary. Somebody who looks like she might be a secretary to the president.
1: Miss Hastings, for 24 years we've been a team. When I get promoted, you get promoted. Now, what's it doing outside?
3: Well, Mr. Davis would like to see you.
1: Oh, Arthur, send him in.
3: Yes, sir.
1: And remember, Miss Hastings, I before E. Except after C.
4: Hi, Bert. Busy?
1: Now, what is this, Arthur? You feel you have to be announced now? I don't become president until tomorrow.
4: Yes, tomorrow.
1: Yes, and even then, I'll probably still be the same sweet, lovable Bert Fowler. Now, what's your problem, Arthur?
4: Problem? Who says I have a problem?
1: Well, you look like a man with a problem.
4: Do I? Well, how are things, Bert?
1: Now that you've deftly changed the subject, I may add I'm being swamped with requests for my bio. Well, two of them, anyhow.
4: Why not? You're a famous man.
1: I will be after tomorrow.
4: Tomorrow?
1: Yes, I knew it would happen one day. I said it 25 years ago. Remember, Arthur? Do you remember 25 years ago?
4: Remember what?
1: Oh, you don't have a sentimental bone in your body.
4: Oh, how can you say that? I'm paying alimony to two wives.
1: We both came here the same week, didn't we? Two raw youngsters just out of college, and we did pretty well.
4: Bert.
1: Yes, Arthur, what is it?
4: Well, I guess there's only one way to say this. You're not going to be made president of this company.
1: What? But I'm not?
4: The board of directors met last week. The decision was made to name Ron Anderson.
1: Ron Anderson? Oh, you can't be serious.
4: Now, the board wanted me to break the news to cushion the shock.
1: Oh, I see.
4: Because we're old friends.
1: That was quite perceptive and sensitive.
4: And everybody agrees that you're entitled to greater recognition and that, well, a special title will be created for you.
1: But it won't be the title I deserve, president.
4: And more money, a lot more money, stock options, bonuses.
1: Yes, thank you. Thank you, Arthur, and excuse me.
2: Yes, Mr. Fowler?
1: Take a letter, please. My personal stationery. Today's date. To the chairman of the board. Dear Frank, please accept my resignation, effective immediately. I'll sign it the moment you've finished.
4: But you can't do it.
1: I've just done it.
4: And now listen to me. Please don't. Just please.
3: Mr. Fowler, did I just hear you say that?
4: No, now, Miss Hastings, now please go back to your desk.
1: I want that typed immediately.
4: Don't you type one word. Now everything's going to be just fine. You just go out to your desk, Miss Hastings. Now,
1: but the board of directors. There was no board of directors 25 years ago. Huh. How high and mighty we've become. We now have a board of directors.
5: Just calm down.
1: I walked into this company 25 years ago, and it was going down for the third time. This pathetic little 2x4 fly-by-night.
5: But you have to realize...
1: Whose ideas turned this company around?
5: Yours.
1: Whose designs made the difference?
5: Yours. Nobody denies that, Bert, but times have changed, and you... Well, you don't have the right image for the president of the company.
1: Oh, really? Let's talk about images, shall we? Who worked out the circuit that enables this company to create the world's best image on a screen?
5: It's a new ball game.
1: Well, if it is, you can play it.
5: You represent the past. Bert, you're too old.
1: What? At 53, I'm too old?
5: No, it's the way you dress and the way you cut your hair and the way you impress people. You're just... Well, I guess the only way I can put it is that you're just too World War II-ish. Whereas Ronnie Anderson
1: is an idiot.
5: No, he's not really an idiot. It's just that he talks their language.
1: Whose language?
5: The language of the people who pull the buying strings today. It's the accent on youth. And he sports that long hair, and he wears clothes that are called mod or whatever. And he's just that... Fresh, bright, vibrant image the board thinks that this company needs.
1: But he doesn't know one end of a receiver from the other.
5: He doesn't have to, Bert. The engineers don't run companies anymore. You know that. It's all in the hands of the marketing people.
1: Well, if you'll excuse me, Arthur, I'd like to clear my desk and go home.
5: Where are you going?
1: You heard me. I said I'm going home.
5: Are you? Tell me, Bert. Where's home? Where's home? It's here. And what's home? This company. It has been your wife, your kids. What else do you have?
1: Will you excuse me, Arthur?
5: You gave everything to this company. The company is all you have to show for your life. You can't leave it.
1: The company's leaving me, Arthur.
5: Ronnie Anderson is a temporary madness that's come over the company.
1: Oh, Ronnie Anderson. Who says God has no sense of humor? You want to go to lunch?
5: Well, Ronnie Anderson's invited everybody to be his guest in the penthouse.
1: I have a previous engagement. Well, why don't you go and score some points?
5: That was a low blow. I'll see you later, Bert.
1: Yeah.
2: Yes, sir?
1: Now, Miss Hastings, call the garage. I want my car brought around to the front of the building.
2: Yes, sir.
1: And what are you doing now?
2: Well, I was supposed to send out copies of your bio.
1: I think we can forget all that till it's time for my obituary. I'll take you for a ride in the country.
2: Me, Mr. Fowler?
3: Thank you for lunch, Mr. Fowler.
1: Isn't it a beautiful day?
3: Oh, I can't remember ever doing anything like this before.
1: Anything like what, Miss Hastings?
3: Oh, driving out in the country during the middle of a working day. Oh, the woods are so beautiful.
1: Yes. Now, you've been my secretary for so many years, Miss Hastings, and I know so little about you. For example, why have you never married?
3: Well, because no one ever asked me.
1: You never married because no one ever asked you. And I never married because I never asked anyone. Why are all those cars parked along the side of the road?
3: Oh, well, according to those signs, it's a garage sale.
1: Oh, what's a garage sale?
3: Oh, people want to get rid of a lot of old things around the house, so they just hold a sale.
1: What a coincidence. I'm an old thing that was gotten rid of today myself. You know, I feel an affinity for this place. Let's stop and browse about. Oh, I've never seen so much junk.
3: Oh, usually. You see some old books and pictures.
1: You see that stuff over there, Miss Hastings? It's typical of what you'd see in a home about, 50 years ago. Look, there's an old broken-down wind-up phonograph, a clothes dummy, a coffee grinder, and...
3: Mr. Fowler? Mr. Fowler, are you all right?
1: No. Oh, no, it can't be.
3: Mr. Fowler, you're so pale.
1: But it's mine.
3: Mr. Fowler, something's wrong.
1: Miss Hastings, do you see that thing on the table? It looks like a round container with some wire wrapped around it.
3: Oh, yes.
1: See what price is marked on it,
3: Oh, there isn't any.
1: Oh, the woman at the gate.
6: Ask her how much she wants.
3: Oh, Mr. Fowler, you're shaking. Are you ill?
6: No, no. Find out how much she wants. I have to have it.
3: $1.
6: $1? Well, I'd have given her $1,000.
3: Well, now it's yours.
6: It was always mine.
3: Mr. Fowler, are you saying you once owned this, whatever it is, and now, by I don't know what kind of coincidence, you just came across it again?
6: What do you think this is, Miss Hastings?
3: I couldn't tell you.
6: It's a radio.
3: A radio? Well, it looks more like a carton for ice cream or sauerkraut.
6: This was my first design. My very first design.
3: You designed this, Mr. Fowler?
6: My first design. My first prize. There was a magazine called American Youth, and it offered a prize for the best and most simple design for a crystal set. And, well, I submitted this one, and I won. I was 10 years old, and I won. The magazine printed the diagram for this, and youngsters all over the country copied their own sets from it. Just think about it. More than 40 years ago, a kid who lived in this house made this radio from my design. Oh, I still remember the prize. Oh, a gold medal. And on it was inscribed, "To Bertram Fowler, a great scientist of the future."
3: And it came true. You are a great scientist.
6: Uh-huh. No. No, I never became a scientist. I just tinkered around with gadgets.
3: Do you mean a thing like this could actually work?
6: Oh, sure. Look, put on the earphones.
3: But how wouldn't it need a new battery?
6: No, no battery, no electricity. It works by itself.
3: Oh.
6: You see, it's just a coil of wire, a crystal detector, which is made of silicon or galena. Let's see, we need an aerial. Oh, we can use the metal clothesline the lady has stretched in her yard. Oh, this will be fine. Now listen through those earphones. All right. Now, what do you hear? Anything?
3: Well, yeah, I do hear a kind of scratchy noise. Wait. Music. Yeah, I think I hear music.
6: Clearly.
3: Well, listen for yourself.
6: Oh, yes. May I have those earphones? Why, that's...
7: That's the music of Paul Whiteman, King of Jazz.
6: Paul Whiteman. But it's not possible.
7: And now for the news. President Coolidge said today that he will call for a three-power naval conference in Geneva, Switzerland, to be attended by the
3: Mr. Fowler, what's wrong? Oh, is somebody? Somebody help me. We need a doctor. Please. Oh, Mr. Fowler, don't faint.
0: Anyone would have a right to pass out if he tunes in the news and he gets the bad news of 1927. But why is he picking up that kind of news and that kind of music now? What kind of radio set did our friend Bert Fowler design anyhow? Mystery Theater will be back shortly with Act 2.

0: I shot an arrow into the air. It fell to earth, I know not where. So said Mr. Longfellow. But the fact of the matter is, the arrow did fall, finally, to the earth. There is evidently, then, a significant difference between arrows and words. When you shoot or utter or discharge, however you want to put it, a word into the air, apparently it never falls to earth again. It enters the ether and stays there forever. Or does it? How else may we account for the fact that Bert Fowler is now hearing words that entered the airwaves more than 70 years ago?
1: You say that you heard an actual Paul Whiteman broadcast.
2: And I heard a news broadcast, which could only have been made in 1927.
1: Why?
2: Because it was about the conference to restrict the number of battleships. Mm-hmm. It was called by President Coolidge. You've heard of him.
1: Yes. And you heard all this on that, that ice cream carton?
2: This ice cream carton is actually a variable inductance tuning coil, a crystal detector, and... Look, Doctor, huh? I don't want to get into anything here. I know what I heard.
1: Well, when Miss Hastings brought you here to my office, she said that you'd had a very, a very shattering experience earlier in the day, in your business affairs.
2: Yeah, you could say that.
1: Well, that was one shock to your system. And then you encountered this, this radio, which was made from a prize-winning design of yours. Now, you were only a child at the time, so that's a second shot.
2: All right, but what does all this have to do with what I heard?
1: Well, the present has suddenly become unbearable. And you're escaping back into a beautiful, promising past?
2: Now, what you're saying is that for one reason or another, I imagined all this.
1: Well, yes, that's what it comes to, Mr. Fowler. Listen, I put on these earphones. I scratched that crystal with the cat's whisker. All I got was static.
2: Mm-hmm. Doctor, am I okay otherwise?
1: Oh, you check out first rate. Hey, listen. Let me know if you raise any more of that 20s jazz, huh?

0: I beg you.
1: Aletha, I have waited and waited, waited.
2: Mr. Fowler.
1: Wait.
2: Mr. Fowler.
1: Wait.
3: Yes. Yeah, what is it, Miss Hastings? Oh, let me take these earphones off. Let me take these earphones off.
2: You're due at a meeting in Mr. Anderson's office.
3: Oh, yeah, that's right. You know, Miss Hastings, I'm hearing the strangest voices on this old radio of mine.
2: What kind of voices?
3: Well, I don't know.
2: Oh, Mr. Fowler, I wish I could hear the voices you say you hear.
3: They're there. They're loud and clear.
4: Bert, we're no longer competitive.
3: There's not a company in the world that can match our quality, Rob.
4: Yeah, but we've got to cut costs.
3: We can't.
4: You mean you can't?
3: If you know someone who can produce this quality for less money, well, I'll step aside.
4: How about less quality?
3: There goes the reputation of this company.
4: Well, don't you worry about our reputation.
3: I have to. I created it.
4: Why didn't you resign, Bert? You know, I'd have resigned if they'd named you president.
3: That would be the easy way out.
4: Well, you'll simply have to find some shortcut.
3: If you put us back with the rest of the pack, why should people buy our product?
4: That's my job, marketing. You turn it out, I sell it.
3: Just like that, huh?
4: You're not keeping up with the current market. Neither is your friend, Arthur Davis.
3: What about Arthur?
4: Well, I almost fired him today.
3: Why?
4: He has a lot to learn about publicity. That little thing of a jig of yours, that crystal set, just because it won a prize almost 50 years ago, he thought it was worth sending word to the press.
3: For that, you'd fire him?
4: Oh, here's that old magazine. It's dead and gone, and pictures of kids in short haircuts and knickers, and this crazy-looking carton with all those clips and fasteners. And you're our executive engineer.
3: Ron, you may have missed the point.
4: The image is old-fashioned. The direction is backwards. Nobody cares about yesterday, Bert.
2: Mr. Anderson's secretary just called. You're supposed to have a cost analysis ready for the meeting tomorrow morning.
3: Yes, I know.
2: Well, if you don't give it to me to type, they won't have it.
3: That's very well put.
2: And I know you haven't even started it.
3: That's right.
2: Now, Mr. Fowler, don't you
3: Zetha
2: think that you ought...
3: and Aletha. Zetha is a man's voice. It sounds like a man's voice. And Aletha, it must be a woman's voice, but who are they? Who are they?
2: Mr. Fowler, should I call back and tell Mr. Anderson's secretary the report will be ready?
3: Yes, you do that. Or else, well, tell her it won't be ready. Anyway, you feel.
2: But, Mr. Fowler...
3: And now, Miss Hastings, you must excuse me.
2: Are you going to listen to that thing again?
3: Shh.
0: Give them a chance.
1: How many chances? How many?
0: One more.
1: You say one more. I give one more. Then they do something even more frightful.
0: The children of today, they are different.
1: There's so little space, so few planets that are green and cool.
0: Another chance.
1: Either you and I, we would use the space wisely.
3: What space? What space?
0: Young men and women, they will be different. Wait.
3: Wait for what?
2: Mr. Fowler, are you all right?
3: Why, what's the matter?
2: Oh, you've been shouting, wait. Wait for what?
3: Oh, have I?
2: Now, Mr. Fowler, ever since you came across that thing...
3: You look at it as if it's some sort of poisonous snake. It's really a very primitive device. And it gave so many children in less affluent times a wonderful creative outlet. Hey, wait. Wait, the children. The creative children. Are they the ones Zitha and Aletha were talking
2: now,
3: about?
2: Now, Mr. Fowler, you have to go upstairs to that meeting. They have been phoning for you.
3: Oh, yes, the meeting, meeting.
4: I don't see where there's a reduction in any of these costs, Bert.
3: That's right, Ron, you don't.
4: I thought we agreed that we would cut costs.
3: No, as a matter of fact, I think we have to increase them.
4: Do you know what you're saying?
3: Certainly.
4: I'm the president of this company. I set the policy.
3: I am not aware that the board has canceled its commitment to quality.
4: I see. So you want to take this to the board?
3: Absolutely. Huh? You're supposed to be the hotshot. But how much ability does it take to sell cheap junk? If you're any good, you should be able to sell quality.
4: I would like to remind you that the board has already chosen me over you.
3: Ah, then what are you worried about? We have to stop. Do you hear, Miss Hastings? We have to stop.
2: Mr. Fowler, I don't understand you. What are you saying?
3: We have to stop.
2: Stop what?
3: Stop destroying the world.
2: Oh.
3: Miss Hastings, tell Arthur Davis I must see him in my office right away. Arthur, I want you to contact the science editors and writers of all the newspapers, magazines, and wire services.
5: What for, Bert?
3: What for? I'm going to hold a press conference, that's what's for.
5: Well, what? Well, have you cleared it with Ron?
3: No, I hadn't cleared it with Ron, and I don't intend to clear it with Ron either. Now, you just get these guys to meet with me, say, Tuesday morning.
5: You'd have to tell me why. And I would have to check it out.
3: Arthur, I'm asking you to do this for me.
5: Please, Bert. Ron calls the shots, you know that.
3: Sure. Yes, sure. Okay, Arthur, I'm sorry that I asked.
5: Look, Bert, I am on your side, but you understand my position.
3: Oh, absolutely. And so why don't you leave before we both burst into tears? Miss Hastings, call the scientific editors of all the newspapers, magazines, networks, wire services, and tell them I'm having a press conference on Tuesday morning at 10.
0: Oh, but that's Mr. Davis's job.
3: I know, but he needs some help.

0: I've just played back for you, ladies and gentlemen, is the tape recording of voices that were picked up on this old crystal detector. The message is clear. The world is in danger. It will be taken over by another race or kind or call it what you will, unless...
1: Listen to me.
0: Please listen. There's almost no time left. We're running out of time.
2: Now, please, Mr. Fowler, you can't get so excited.
0: They don't believe me, Miss Hastings. They don't believe me.
3: Well, do you believe him? The air of the night is filled with voices, and not all of them are heard by everyone. It is said that some men hear the rhythm of a difframa. What about the rest of us? If we do not hear the drummer, does that mean he doesn't exist? Right now, all we're sure of is this. You exist, and I exist. Mystery Theater will return shortly.

0: easygoing, amiable Bert Fowler is suddenly cast, or he seems to have cast himself, in the role of a prophet of doom, a role that is certainly alien to his nature, but one that he seems powerless to reject. Prophets of doom, historically, don't do very well. Indeed, most of them come to an unfortunate end. Is that the fate that awaits our Bert Fowler?
1: Gentlemen, this meeting was called originally to acquaint this board with some fundamental policy differences between Bert Fowler and me. But that is insignificant now. Anyone who has read the papers, who has seen or heard the news broadcasts, is aware of the fact that Bert Fowler has made this company a laughingstock. You had no right to call a press conference.
2: Gentlemen, please listen to me. We must put a stop to this.
1: Put a stop to what?
2: Put a stop to this exclusive pursuit of our own private interests.
1: And what does that mean, Bert?
2: We are in danger.
1: Of what?
2: Of running out of time to save ourselves.
1: From whom? Well, from whom?
2: It's here. You can hear it on this crystal detector.
1: Look, Bert, all of us have clamped on those earphones. All of us have humored you.
2: The voices are there. The voices are clear. And so I can only conclude that you do not wish to hear them.
1: Gentlemen, I recommend we relieve Bert of his duties as chief of engineering and design and retire him on his very generous pension.
2: Now listen, we have to devote ourselves to peace, to the betterment
1: of the... All right, Bert, you're out of order. Now, why don't you just leave quiet?
2: Take your hands off of me.
1: Bert, for your own good, I'm only...
2: Take your hands off of me.
3: Not so good, Mr. Fowler.
2: Oh, I don't know what came over me, Doctor.
3: A fine crusader for peace you turned out to be. You slug the first guy who disagrees with you.
2: Yeah. Doctor, what am I doing here in this hospital?
3: Well, you're going to be observed.
2: What does that mean?
3: Oh, well, this will give you a chance to cool off. I will write a high-sounding report filled with all kinds of technical statements that no layman could understand and no two doctors would agree on.
2: I do hear these voices.
3: Yes, of course.
2: Then you admit they exist.
3: I agree that you hear them.
2: Oh, Doctor, what am I going to do?
3: Face reality.
2: What I hear is real.
3: Well, there are many realities. And the problem is, you have to get along with the one that's popular. Now, the voices you hear are your voices, Mr. Fowler. They remind you of a happier time.
2: Now, I am not talking about the news and the music. I mean Zetha and Aletha.
3: Ah, well, Aletha and Zetha. Yes, A to Z. See, that's how you see your life. It's completely fouled up. It's no wife, no kids, no real fame. You know, it's a brilliant potential that was never realized.
2: That's how you account for it.
3: Bert, I'm on your side. I think the whole thing is absolutely wild.
2: According to Aletha and Zetha, the young people of my generation should have turned things around. I guess we only made them worse. How about your generation, Doctor?
3: Well, we make a lot of noise, but we'll get older, too.
2: But, Doctor, if we do nothing, the world will come to an end.
3: You want to know what I think? I think the world came to an end a long time ago.
4: Welcome home, Mr. Fowler.
2: Thank you, Miss Hastings.
4: The company told me I should stay on as your secretary.
2: That's one of the bonuses you get at the end of a rat race, assuming you've been one of the bigger rats.
4: Although I don't know what my duties are.
2: Well, you come to the apartment every day at 9, and you're going to put in a full day's work. That is, unless you'd rather go get yourself another job.
4: Oh, no. No, Mr. Fowler, I'll never leave you. I'll stay as long as you want me.
2: Now, Miss Hastings, all our lives, we've been looking out for number one. You follow this?
4: Yes, sir.
2: And so, despite all the other theories, that is the basic reason the world has gone to hell. Do you agree?
4: If you say so, Mr. Fowler.
2: Yes, people have to start looking beyond themselves. We just have to do things that will turn...
3: Brown.
4: Yes, Mr. Fowler.
2: Now, this is something that has to begin at the top. Once the leaders understand what their true mission has to be, we can save ourselves. Now, I've drawn up a list of important people. I was somebody myself.
4: There's no doubt about that, Mr. Fowler.
2: I have worked with people in government, in the military, in industry, and not just here, but also abroad. And I'm going to put it to these people. Now, here's the list, and I want you to put through some calls for me.
4: I have Admiral Chadwick on the phone, Mr. Fowler.
2: Oh, thank you, Miss Hastings. Hello, George. You got my letter? What do you mean, what's the punchline? Well, No. I'm serious. We all have to unite against this new menace. We have to change our self-centered thinking. Now, George. George, you know I'm not crazy. Sure. Oh, yes. Yes, we'll get together for lunch one day. Right. Bye. Well, at least he returned the call.
4: I'm sorry, Mr. Fowler.
2: Who else have you tried?
4: Oh, Mr. Cartwright of National Industries. He always seems to be in a meeting. Mr. Taylor's out of town. I just can't get anybody. I'll see who it is.
5: Oh, hello, Miss Hastings.
4: Oh, good morning, Mr. Davis.
5: What?
2: Arthur, sit down. You like a drink?
5: No. No.
2: Well, what is it, Arthur?
5: I like to think that we're still friends.
2: If you like to think so, by all means.
5: But what you're doing is, to a person who knows you, it's heartbreaking.
2: Oh. And what am I doing?
5: You're making a damn fool of yourself. The way you write letters to people and the way you call them on the phone and try to waylay them in the offices. Bert, you look ridiculous.
2: Huh? Do I?
5: Bert, it's tragic to see you ending up like this. An eccentric, a crack brain, a nut. And besides,
2: Yes?
5: Well, there's the company.
2: Oh, but I've retired. I'm no longer with the company.
5: Your name will always be associated with the company. And so what you're doing is a reflection.
2: What do you suggest I do?
5: Oh, enjoy life. You're still comparatively young. You have plenty of money.
2: Arthur, friend to friend, if you were me, how would you go about it?
5: Go about what?
2: Go about getting people to listen.
5: Nobody wants to listen to what you have to say, Bert.
2: I know, but how can I dramatize my message?
5: You just answered your own question. Dramatize. Call attention to yourself somehow. Make people listen. Do something.
2: Yes?
5: Oh, I don't know. But something that would just explode all over the front pages.
2: Yes. Thank you, Arthur.
5: But I want you to know we're still friends.
2: Oh, it's heartwarming to hear that, Arthur.
5: I wish you'd forget about those voices.
2: But how can I forget? I hear them so clearly. Now listen, put the earphones on.
5: I tried, but I just can't hear.
2: Or you don't want to. Miss Hastings, what are you doing?
4: Oh, I'm typing your letter to the President of the United States and a copy for the Premier of the Soviet and the Prime Minister of China.
2: Well, just hold off on that for a little while.
4: Oh, yes, sir.
2: Miss Hastings, you don't think that I'm crazy, do you?
4: Oh, no, sir.
2: Well, take the rest of the day off. I'm thinking of trying a different strategy.
4: Yes, sir.
2: Arthur was right. He said I should try something that would explode all over the front pages.
4: Now, what do you mean, Mr. Fowler?
2: I simply have to make people take me seriously.
1: Who's that? Why, Bert, it's you.
2: Yes, Ron. It's me.
1: What are you doing here?
2: Oh, I got lonesome for the place. I thought I'd come by for a little visit.
1: At 10 o'clock at night?
2: Well, you're still here, Ron.
1: Wait, what have you got in that valise?
2: What do you think I've got?
1: I'm going to call a security guard.
2: I just saw him. He's asleep. But he's outside. He won't get hurt.
1: What have you got in that valise?
2: Fuses. Wiring. For explosives.
1: Well, you're crazy.
2: Nobody wants to listen.
1: I'll have you thrown into jail.
2: Get out of here. I don't want anybody hurt, not even you. This place will go up in 30 seconds.
1: Well, you're a maniac.
6: Run for your life.
1: You.
6: Run.
1: You. Why are you standing there?
2: Because it's my company. I'll stay with it.
1: You're out of your mind.
6: Better run for your life.

0: Well, how is he this morning, Miss Hastings?
1: Oh, he seems to be fine, Doctor.
0: Hmm. And where's the crystal set?
1: Oh, he hasn't asked for it since the, I don't think he even remembers it.
0: Oh. Well, hello, Mr. Fowler.
2: Hello? Oh, yes. Hello, Doctor.
0: Yeah. They're treating you up?
2: Oh, just fine.
0: Good. Between you and me, Bert, is that what it was all about? I mean, you were so completely upset at not being made president that you just blew up the company for revenge?
2: I don't know what you're talking about.
0: Well, you're lucky to be alive. How you survived that explosion just defies all explanation.
2: She can explain it.
0: Miss Hastings?
2: Oh, that's not her name. No, her name is Aletha. Aletha. And she loves me.
0: Oh.
2: You love me, don't you, Aletha?
1: Yes, I love you.
2: Because she loves me. That's the reason the world is still ours. She doesn't want me to be destroyed with everyone else.
0: Oh. Well, all right.
2: Do you understand, Doctor? Hmm? I tried. Yes, but no one wanted to listen. And the world will only last as long as I live.
0: And afterwards?
2: Aletha and Aletha will take it for their own people. Isn't that so, Aletha?
1: Yes. Yes, Mr. Fowler. That's so.
0: Well, I guess it's up to me to keep you alive for a long, long time, Mr. Fowler.
2: Oh, thank you. Thank you, Doctor. I want to stay with her as long as I can, because I love her. I always loved her.
3: I'll be back shortly with a final thought. Let's hope he stays with her for a long, long time. Because if her name is Althea, we are only safe as long as Bert Fowler lives. Our age of technology has come into being within the memory of people who are still alive today. It is so new, so strange, that we hardly believe it or understand it. Are we using it properly? What are we supposed to do with it? Our cast included Norman Rose, Mary Jane Higby, Earl Hammond, and Ian Martin. Associate Director, Marlon Swing. This is Hyman Brown, Producer-Director, inviting you to return to our Mystery Theater for another adventure in the macabre. Until next time, then, pleasant dreams.

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13: Come in. Welcome. Welcome to Mystery Theater. I am Hyman Brown with another tale of the macabre. Macabre suggests a dance of death. Death is a skeleton who leads others to the grave. In this story, a respected middle-aged man, Philip Chambers, becomes an agent for death because death placed in his hands a temptation he could not resist. avarice, one of the seven mortal sins. In the short space of 3 days, avarice, an almost physical greed for wealth, brought terror and disaster to this man and to his family.
14: Who are you?
15: Where is it, Mr. Chambers?
14: What are you doing in my basement? How did you get in here?
15: Let's have it, Mr. Chambers. You don't want to get hurt, do you? This is a real gun. I've used it before. I know how to use it.
16: Let him have it, Nick. Let's get out of here.
15: Not until Mr. Chambers turns it over to us. How about it, Mr. Chambers?
14: What is it you want?
15: The money. $80,000. It's ours. And you've got it someplace down here. Now turn it over, or I'll blow your head off.
13: Our mystery drama, The Root of All Evil, was written especially for the Mystery Theater by Roy Windsor and stars Norman Rose and Anne Shepherd. I'll be back shortly with Act One. Philip Chambers and his wife, Laura, live in a small colonial house in Morris Manor, a village 30 minutes from New York. Its streets are tree-lined and quiet. Families take pride in their homes and land. It's a wealthy village, and most families have gardeners, but not Philip Chambers. He's an organic gardener who enjoys grinding up all kinds of refuse for his compost heap and returning it to the soil of his acre of land. And that's where the trouble began. One Sunday morning at breakfast, in their kitchen.
17: Now, Phil, please don't run that shredder of yours before 9 o'clock. Some people like to sleep on Sunday morning.
14: I know.
17: I'll slick up the kitchen, and you'll be back in time to clean up for church. You want the eggshells?
14: Certainly. What have you done with the scraps?
17: Oh, they're in the plastic bag. All the week's stuff. I put the bag in the garbage bin last night. It was beginning to perfume the back porch. Get rid of it.
14: My dear Laura, it will be ground to shreds within half an hour.
17: And don't get your fingers caught in that fool machine.
14: Ah, beautiful morning. Ah, let me see. Yep. That's a pretty large bag full of garbage. Better get the...

0: What fortune? It's a fortune. Where did it come from? What do I do with it? Somebody hid the money there. But why? And whose is it?
1: Phil?
0: Yes?
1: Joan Shelton just telephoned. It's in the news. I'm going to go across to read the article.
0: Well, what's in the news?
1: The robbery. You were asleep when all the excitement happened. I'll bring back the newspaper clipping, and I'll tell you all about it. I'll be right back.
0: The robbery?
1: I'll be right back.
0: Robbery? What robbery? I must get to the basement. Good Lord. I've never held so much real money in my hands in all my life. Packs of $100 bills. 50 in a pack. Let's see, 10 of those. Oh, I can't believe it. $50,000. And $1,000 bills. 30 of them. $80,000. Oh, I'm rich. I'm rich. No more scrimping. No more fawning over persons for whom I have contempt. Begging work as a freelance copywriter. People who don't know as much as I've forgotten. This money means I am free. Oh, it's got to be hidden. Whoever left that fortune in the garbage bin will try to get it back. Laura said there was a robbery. Maybe the thief hid the money. Let's see. Where'll I put it? Small box. First, I'll place the money in this plastic bag. And then into that box the iris bulbs came in. Let's see. And then where? Let me see. Ah, yeah. Behind the basement window, under the porch. The siding runs to the ground. $80,000. And it's mine. And I won't give it up.
1: Phil?
0: Yes, Laura.
1: Can you come up here for a minute?
0: Oh, why, certainly.
1: Come on out on the porch. I have that article.
0: Laura, there was a robbery.
1: Read.
0: 2 a.m., Grove City Police. Raced after three men in a... crashed when they made a sharp turn at McKinley Street and Highland Avenue in Morris Manor. Well, that... Laura, that's our corner.
1: And you slept right through the whole thing.
0: Yeah, I must have.
1: The sound could have wakened the dead. The police car was blasting its siren. Then there was a terrible crash when the robber's car hit old Mrs. Morris's elm tree and turned upside down. And one of the men was dead.
0: And the other two, you said there were three.
1: Must have got away. All of us had run outside, Dr. Shelton and Joan and I and the Moores and the McLeods. But the police told us to get back to our houses. They had their guns out, and they were searching for the missing men.
0: How much did they get away with?
1: Thousands. Thousands of dollars. As much as 75 or 80,000. They tied up the night watchman and broke into the Grove City Federal Bank. Some alarm went off, so the police reached the bank just as the robbers jumped into their car, and they came tearing along this way. The police were right after them.
0: You know, that was a nice elm tree of Mrs. Moore's.
1: Is that all you've got to say? That was a nice elm tree of Mrs. Moore's? This is the most exciting thing we've had around here since the Hurricane Esther, and you're worried about Mrs. Moore's elm tree. You've got no adventure in your soul, Phil. That's all right. You did have. Now the two of us are staid old middle-agers getting by and letting the world go by.
0: I suppose so, Laura.
1: Oh, you're not offended, Phil.
0: No, of course not. My future's behind me, I'm afraid.
1: No, it's not. You've done so much. You've written so many great advertising campaigns. Your skill hasn't worn away. You'll see. I'm certain it'll go well tomorrow.
0: I hope so. But, Laura, face it, I'm 55. My lunch date and interview tomorrow is with a 26-year-old girl, almost fresh out of college. Laura, I'm old enough to be her father. Why would she want to employ me? I'd be an embarrassment to her because I know too much.
1: I don't see why. Well, you have to finish with your shredding, and I've got a dress for church.
0: Well, I decided not to use the shredder this morning.
1: Oh, not enough garbage and refuse?
0: Oh, no. All the excitement about last night has unnerved me. I'll get to the shredder next week.
1: I'll be out of the shower in a few minutes.
0: Well, don't hurry. I have some things to do in the basement.
1: Oh, look, I've asked Dr. Shelton and Joan to come by at 6 for cocktails on the porch. All right.
0: Huh?

0: Oh, sure, sure, it's fine.
1: Look a gift horse in the face. There's an old chestnut. When someone makes you a present, don't look too minutely into its intrinsic value. $80,000. Oh, that's some gift horse. Or is it? No. No, no, it's stolen money, which I propose to steal. I hope it's safe behind that basement window. I better lock the garage, put that bag of garbage back in the bin, and then church.
2: Paul, glass is empty, Doctor.
3: Oh, two is my limit on a Sunday night, Laura.
2: Joan?
4: Oh, all right. I'm not operating at 7 in the morning.
2: Phil? Phil?
0: Hmm? Oh, yes, yes, dear.
2: Joan would like a refill. Your mind's a million miles away.
0: Oh, I'm sorry, Joan. Now, that was with water, right?
4: Please.
2: Paul, what do you think, really? I mean, about that robbery and the disappearance of the two men.
3: Well, after looking at the car, Laura, I wonder how they came out of the accident alive.
2: But they did. It's remarkable. And they disappeared with all that money. Almost $100,000.
4: Oh, not quite that much, but a small fortune. How could they have escaped the police? Maybe they're still hiding right in this neighborhood.
0: Here's your drink, Joan.
4: Thank you. They could be in hiding. Don't you think so, Paul?
3: I can't imagine where.
2: Someone's basement or attic. The Waynes are away for the month. Yes, they're at Candlestick Lake for a month.
3: Well, surely they notified the police that they'd be away. Are there other vacant houses in the neighborhood, you know?
2: Yeah. Yeah. The Murrays went away for the weekend to visit their son at Cass.
4: So it's possible that the thieves could be hiding right around here.
0: Hmm. Well, my guess is that they stole somebody's car and got themselves lost in the city.
2: With $80,000 of hard-earned money.
3: Well, insurance will cover the bank's loss.
5: Oh, Joan, my dear.
3: I'm afraid it's time for the doctor to get to bed.
4: What time? Oh, my dear, it's late. It's 10 o'clock. We came over here for cocktails. We stayed for salad and rolls.
2: I'm delighted you did. Phil's been fidgety all day long. Your visit took his mind off his problems, didn't it, Phil?
0: Hmm? Oh, yes, yes. Very happy that you came over.
3: Don't work so hard, Phil. You have seemed preoccupied. Relax. Or has the chatter about the mysterious robbers upset you?
0: Oh, heavens, no.

0: Sure this is the house?
1: Yeah. Hold the light. When I get the cover off, stick the light inside the can, way in. And then turn it on.
0: Okay. Creepy out of here.
1: Flash the light in the bottom of the can.
0: See anything?
1: No.
0: Scrounge around.
1: It's not there.
0: It's gotta be there.
1: Somebody beat us to it.
0: What dirty stuff.
1: Shut up. Mike dead and 80 grand gone. Someone's got it.
0: Maybe the garbage...
1: Don't be stupid. There's no garbage pickup on Sunday.
0: Well, maybe the people in the house seen it and called the fuzz.
1: Maybe. Or maybe they kept it. You get kind of a surprise. You open a garbage can and find 80 grand.
0: Right on.
1: I wonder who lives here. We gotta find out. If he's got the money, we'll sweat it out of him.
0: But if he gave it to the cops...
1: That we find out first.
0: You crazy? We walk in and ask if they found the money, we'd be in the can in 5 seconds.
1: You ever heard of the telephone? That's how we find out. And when we know, we come back. Now put the light away. I'll put the cover back on the can.
0: Right. Then let's get out of here. Them bugs that go croak, give me the shakes.
2: Phil? Phil, is that you?
3: What is it, Laura?
2: Are you still awake? What's the matter? Can't you sleep? Is it cold on the porch? I'll get you another blanket.
3: No, I'm all right. Go back to bed, Laura.
2: Your voice is shaking. Let me turn on the light.
3: No, please.
2: Come into the bedroom. Phil, I'll turn on the light. Phil. You're soaked with perspiration. What is it? Let me get you a robe. Where do you feel ill? What is stomach? But your head? Sit down in the rocker. You look ghastly.
3: Laura, maybe if I had a brandy.
2: Yeah, I'll telephone Paul Shilton.
3: No, please. He's operating at 7. I've just got a chill or something.
2: You wipe your face with a wet cloth and I'll be right up.
3: I heard them. Every word. They're coming back. Killers. Oh, what shall I do? Is it too late to call the police and turn in the money? Maybe not. But give up $80,000 because I'm afraid of a pair of hoodlums? What have I got to be afraid of? Say they confront me. I tell them that I haven't got the money. Would they risk shooting me? No, I won't give up that money. I won't.
2: Here's the brandy, sweetheart.
3: Oh, thanks. Thanks, that helps.
2: Phil, when I walked through the living room to the bar on the porch...
3: Yes.
2: Two men were staring from behind the front hedge through the living room window. Phil, I'm afraid.
4: Philip Chambers is already a harried man. Will his sense of moral values be strong enough to overcome temptation, or will he persist in holding on to the stolen money? We'll find out when Mystery Theater returns with Act Two. Philip Chambers and his wife Laura somehow got through the remainder of the night. After Laura's fright about seeing two men stare through her living room windows, Philip, in a brave display, turned on the front lights and walked outside defiantly, a fireplace poker in his hand. That assured Laura, but she insisted on telephoning the police and reporting what she had seen. Then the Chambers went to bed and to a fitful sleep. The next morning, over coffee...
2: You all right, Phil? You look pretty ragged.
3: Yeah, I'm all right. I better be. I'm seeing that girl at noon and going to lunch.
2: Mm-hmm. You're taking the train?
3: The 10:05.
2: Darling, you're a bundle of nerves. Phil, why?
3: You keep telling me that, Laura, and that hardly helps. Look, I wish you'd just forget about me. I've got a lot on my mind, if you'll excuse me.
2: I'm sorry, Phil. I'm sorry, but you worry me. is something bothering you that I don't know about?
3: Survival.
2: Survival? We're not that bad off. We're doing all right.
3: Look, I'll be in the basement.
2: Well, I'll drive you to the train.
3: Don't bother. I'll call a cab.
2: But that's foolish. One minute you're talking about survival, the next minute you're throwing away money out on a cab.
3: Laura, just stop talking, will you, please?
2: So strange. Let's come over here. I'll speak to Dr. Shelton. Maybe he can find out. 5, 4, 5, 7.
5: Dr. Shelton's residence.
2: Hi, Joni.
5: Laura.
2: Yeah. Look, when does Paul get home from the hospital?
5: Well, this is Monday, and he operated early. I say, he ought to be home by 4. Why? Something wrong?
2: I think so. But I don't know. It's Phil. Joni, tell you what. He's taking the 10:05 to the city. Can you come over at 10:30? I'll be back then, and I got to talk this out.
5: Of course. You sound serious.
2: I am. Will you come over?
5: Of course. I'll see you at 10:30.
3: There. That ought to be safe. Who'd think of looking behind a basement window and under the porch? Oh, I got the shakes. Why don't I take the money with me into the city? I could leave it in a locker at Grand Central. If the police find the money in my possession... No, I've got to bluff my way out of this. $80,000 dropped into my hands. I can't give it up. Now, look, I mustn't be afraid. Oh, my stomach keeps turning. I still have that lunch meeting.
6: You look as if you hadn't slept a wink last night, Laura.
2: I didn't. At about 3 o'clock, Phil was awake. He came up late and slept on the upstairs porch. I heard him stirring. So I checked on him. He was covered with perspiration, shaking like a leaf.
6: And how was he this morning?
2: Well, he looked exhausted, but he didn't have the shakes. He was all right when I dropped him at the train.
6: Well, he has that important lunch today, doesn't he? Could that be it?
2: It could be, but I don't think so. Phil's had summit meetings before. No, it's something else. I can't find out what it is. Maybe Paul can.
6: Maybe. Paul's not a psychiatrist.
2: Yes, I know, but he's a doctor, and Phil might confide in him. Besides, Paul's his best friend.
6: But Phil wouldn't say what was bothering him.
2: No. When I persisted in my questions, he said survival.
6: That's odd. What did he mean? Continuing to live, to stay alive?
2: I think it has something to do with the robbery of the Grove City Bank.
6: Oh, Laura, for heaven's sake, yes. Why? What's that got to do with Phil?
2: Well, ever since I mentioned the robbery to him, Phil seemed distracted. When he read the article in the news, he grew tense. He began to perspire. I didn't think anything of it at the time. But since what's happened, I've been trying to reconstruct Phil's behavior. I think it springs somehow from the robbery. I've never been so frightened in my life.
6: Laura!
2: I went down for brandy when he felt so badly. I didn't switch on the lights. I walked down the stairs from the bedroom and across the living room toward the porch. And that's when I almost screamed.
6: Good heavens, what happened?
2: Two men. Standing behind the hedge, in front of the living room windows, and looking in.
6: What? Looking through your windows? You think that the stolen money was, or is, somewhere around your property?
2: I don't know what to think.
6: Have you told the police?
2: I telephoned them last night, and they sent a prowl car to snoop around.
6: Well, did you mention your theory to the police? I mean, about the money being hidden somewhere around your house?
2: No. First, it sounds far-fetched. Second, I've got a feeling that somehow it concerns Phil.
6: How could it concern Phil? You mean, he may know where the money is hidden?
2: I don't know what I mean, Joan.
6: Talk about imagination. Laura, you're as bad as Phil with his talk about survival. He has a bad case of nerves and... Survival? He said he was worried about survival. Now, isn't that the word you said?
7: Yes, that's the word he used. I thought he meant our survival. But what if he meant he was afraid, literally, of his own survival? That would mean he knows something about the robbery that he's not telling.
6: But you don't believe that he found the money, do you?
7: I don't know.
6: But if he did, knowing Phil, the kind of man he is, he'd just have called the police.
7: No question about it. And he would have told me. Oh, excuse me. Back doorbell. I'll be right back, Joan.
6: Take your time. I'll be out on the porch.
8: Morning. I'd like to read the water meter.
7: Oh. Down the steps to the basement. And watch your head. The ceiling's low.
6: The garden looks wonderful, Laura.
7: Yes, it does. Phil takes such great pride in it.
6: Laura. If Phil meant he's afraid about his own survival, and I think he knows something. Either he saw the men who stole the money and can identify them, or he knows where the money is hidden.
7: That I can't believe. If Phil knew that, I'd know it. And you just said Phil, being the kind of man he's always been, would return it.
6: Yes. Well, maybe Paul can drag it out of him. Whatever it might be.
7: I'm worried sick. I have a premonition of danger or tragedy. Something in the air. A sense of impending evil. Hello?
5: Laura, something's occurred to me.
7: What, Joan?
5: I was on your porch at 10:30 and the doorbell rang. Who was it?
7: Well, the man who reads the water meter. Why?
5: Well, he didn't come to my house. And when a man comes from the water department, he reads the meters at all the houses in the neighborhood.
7: Yes, he does.
5: And another thing. I went shopping at noon, and as I drove out of my driveway, a man walked out from the back of your house. Did someone else call on you?
7: No. You mean that the man who read the meter was in my basement from 10:30 until noon?
5: Some man was, but he wasn't a man from the water department.
7: Well, then we're right. The stolen money's around here someplace, and the man was one of the thieves.
5: That's what I think. Has Phil returned from New York?
7: No, and it's after 5.
5: Well, you shouldn't be in that house alone until we get to the bottom of this strange situation. Paul got stuck with another emergency operation. He won't be home until quite late.
7: Oh.
5: But I'll send him by after I tell him everything we think.
7: Oh, but the poor man will be exhausted.
5: No.
7: Why
5: not
7: don't...
5: Not exhausted. He'll be by to see Phil. And then you come across to see me, all right?
7: Yeah. Thank you, Joan. Oh, there's the front door. Phil?
9: Here I am. All in one piece.
7: It's Phil. He sounds a little tipsy. I'll see you later, Joan.
5: Goodbye.
9: I'm on the porch, honey. You'll excuse me for having had one more than I should have had. After lunch,
7: Well, you don't have to explain, darling. I take it you didn't get the assignment?
9: How did you know that? You got second sight or something?
7: Or something. Was it unpleasant?
9: No. About as I expected. Nice girl. Young enough to be my daughter. She had white wine, and I had a few martinis.
7: Oh, dear.
9: Yeah, oh, dear.
7: So you proceeded to lord it over the young woman who sips white wine?
9: Lord it over? No, that's not so. We got talking about what I'd be doing as a consultant in copy. Now, I know something about copy, Laura.
7: Yes, you do.
9: Me begging for a job. I used to run that joint before that kid was out of Dr. Denton's. Can't be 26. I was about 30 when she was born.
7: Let me fix you a cup of coffee.
9: I don't want any coffee. You say that I'm bummed, Laura? Well, I'm not. I never felt better. I just had lots of things on my mind.
7: Including the robbery of the Grove City Bank?
9: Robbery?
7: Do you know who the men are who robbed the bank, Phil?
9: Me? Well, how would I know? I never saw them in my life. Say, what is all this?
7: Remember the two men I saw looking in through the living room window this morning at 3 a.m.?
9: Yeah.
7: What were two men doing looking through the window, Phil?
9: Well, search me.
2: We think they had hidden the stolen money and were looking for it.
9: We? Laura, who is we?
2: Joan and me.
9: Have you been talking this over with Joan?
2: Why not? She's my best friend and Paul is yours.
9: You and Joan turned amateur detectives, huh? Haven't the two of you got anything better to talk about than that robbery?
2: Frankly, no. Because ever since you heard about it, you haven't been Philip Chambers.
9: Oh, and who have I been?
2: A nervous wreck. And you're making a nervous wreck out of me. Tell me honestly, Phil. Do you know anything about the men who committed the robbery? Do you know who they are? Do they hide the money on our property? Are you in danger of survival?
9: Lots of questions.
2: Give me some answers, Phil.
9: What are you so worked up about, Laura? This is a police matter. Just leave it to the police.
2: I've notified the police.
9: What? Last night?
2: And again today. A man came to the house and said he wanted to read the water meter. He wasn't from the water company. He was in our basement for almost an hour and a half. Oh,
9: I see.
2: What? What do you see?
9: Laura, maybe you're right. I don't know anything about any of this, but you just might be right. Maybe the thieves did hide that money around here. I better check.
2: Let's have the police do the checking.
9: Now, don't you worry about me. I'll just look around.
2: Phil, are you in danger?
9: Now, nothing's going to happen to me. It's getting dark outside. It's starting to rain.
2: I'll be across the street with Joan.
10: Hello, Mr. Chambers.
9: Who are you?
10: Where have you got it, Mr. Chambers?
9: What are you doing in my basement? How did you get in here?
10: Let's have it, Mr. Chambers. You don't want to get hurt, do you? This is a real gun. I've used it before. I know how to use it.
11: Let him have it, Nick. Let's get out of here.
10: Not until he turns it over to us. Now, how about it, Mr. Chambers?
9: What is it you want?
10: The money, 80 grand. It's ours, and you have it someplace down here. Now, turn it over, or I'll blow your head off.
4: Avarice is like quicksand. Once you've taken the first risky step, you cannot save yourself from its grasp. Philip Chambers may lose his life unless he gives up what is not rightly his. He has everything to lose, nothing to gain. Or has greed so infected his mind that he will look down the barrel of a revolver and believe that he can stop a bullet with his beautiful dream of a fortune and the security it will give him. Mystery Theater will return shortly with Act 3. Philip Chambers found $80,000 at the bottom of his garbage bin. Despite a lifetime of ethical exactitude, Mr. Chambers didn't hesitate a minute before deciding that fate had dropped a rich token into his deserving hands. He kept the money stolen from the bank in Grove City, but the thieves also want the money.
10: I'm waiting, Mr. Chambers.
9: I don't know what you're talking about, and I want you out of here.
10: He's going to be tough, Stud.
11: You want me to soften him up?
10: Not yet. Stud here is pretty good at making a guy talk, Mr. Chambers. Now, we don't want to hurt you, so just turn over the money and we'll run along.
9: I haven't got your money.
11: We're wasting time, Nick.
10: You got it, all right. We hid it in the garbage can last Saturday night. You found it Sunday morning and hid it, because when we came back for it, it was gone. Now, where have you got it?
9: If you think that there's money down here, you're crazy. If there were, why didn't you find it? You were down here for an hour and a half this morning.
10: I'm getting impatient, Mr. Chambers. If you don't turn over that money in 1 minute, Stud will go to work on you.
9: You wouldn't get away with it. You think I'm going to stand here and do nothing while that gorilla comes at me? Now, look, I've got a pair of pretty good fists, and I'll yell my head off.
11: Oh, let me get at this guy.
10: Hold it. I have a better idea. We'll kill his wife. How would you like that, Mr. Chambers?
9: Why, you dirty...
10: I wouldn't mind killing you. We don't care about you, but we care about the money. And with you dead, we still haven't got it. But we intend to get it because you're going to give it to us. Now, you have it for us by midnight. and leave it next to the garbage bin. We'll pick it up, and then Mrs. Chambers will be all right, and you'll be all right. Otherwise, you'll have only yourself to blame.
9: Well, what's to prevent me from calling the police?
10: You won't do that, Mr. Chambers. If you don't have the money outside by midnight, I'll tell the police you have the money.
9: You think they'd believe you? Your tip against my word and my reputation?
11: We got confidence in the police, ain't we, Nick?
10: That's right. Well, they'll break you down, Mr. Chambers. We have our way, they have theirs, and you'll slip up. Maybe not right away, but soon. But it won't get to the police, you know why? Because if the money isn't there tonight, we take care of your wife tomorrow.
11: He ain't kidding, mister.
10: So why don't you give us the money now and save all the sweat?
9: If I had the money that you're talking about, I would see you in hell before I gave it to you.
10: Stud. You're still pretty fast, Stud, my boy.
11: He was wide open. Now let's get out of here.
10: And we'll watch the house. It might be an interesting few hours. Good night, Mr. Chambers.
6: Laura, it's inconceivable to me that Phil might have all that money. Phil? My impression is that Phil's the kind who always returns the change if a waiter's made a mistake.
7: He is. But don't imagine having not change, but $80,000 in your hands. No, Phil's always been scrupulously honest, but he thinks about money all the time. The expenses. Where's the money coming from to pay them? He reviews our situation almost every day.
6: Well, that's fear.
7: Sure, of course it is. But he's only 55. We have money. Not much, but enough to get by on. So once in a while, Phil manages to relax. Not for long. There's always an unexpected expense. It throws his calculations out the window, and then he starts to fret. And when he frets, he begins to feel sorry for himself.
6: I never realized he was that upset.
7: Well, he'd never show it to his friends. He's too proud for that. Imagine what he must have felt when a fortune drops into his hands.
6: You've convinced yourself that Phil does have that money, haven't you?
7: But it's the only explanation I can give for his weird behavior. If anything happened to Phil...
6: I know. Wait a minute. I think I hear the car. If it's Paul, we'll send him across the street to Phil right away.
7: Oh, give the poor doctor a few minutes to relax.
6: He can relax after he questions Phil. Then maybe all of us will be able to relax.
12: Tell me about it, Phil.
9: I'd rather not, Paul.
12: I find your front door open. I walk in and call hello. No answer. I find you in the basement, sitting with your head in your hands, covered with perspiration, shaking as if you had a fever, and you won't tell me about it. After all, I am a doctor, Phil.
9: I just can't.
12: Your face is swollen. You've been crying. But that doesn't entirely account for the swollen face, does it?
9: No.
12: Did you fall down? Or walk into something?
9: Paul, I got knocked out.
12: Ah, interesting. Ready to spill the beans?
9: I don't know how I can bring myself to it, Paul.
12: I'm a good listener. Mind if I fix myself a drink?
9: No, of course not. Forgive me for not offering you one.
12: You want one?
9: Yeah, a small one. I had enough at lunch and this afternoon to shrivel my liver to the size of a raisin.
12: Mm-hmm. And what was your excuse?
9: Well, I didn't get that consultant's job.
12: Here you are.
9: Yeah, thanks.
12: Well, that's hardly the end of the world, Phil.
9: No, it isn't. Imagine being interviewed or approved of by a 26-year-old girl with stringy hair and no brassiere. Gee, I felt like a captive of the youth army.
12: So it wasn't the lunch and the unpleasant interview that put you into a stew?
9: Oh, no, it wasn't unpleasant, just stupid.
12: So your annoyance drove you from lunch. Where? Biltmore Bar? Your club?
9: Yeah, the club. I sat at the bar, and the bartender listened.
12: Ha ha, poor man. Here's to all bartenders, the unlicensed psychiatrists or priests to an unending line of confessors. All right, my friend. Stop beating around the bush. Do you have that stolen money?
9: I
3: Yes.
1: We thought so.
3: I found it. Sunday morning in the garbage bin. I was going to use my shredder, so I went to the garbage bin and... Well, there it was.
1: And you decided to keep it.
3: $80,000! Paul, you don't know what that could mean to me and Laura.
1: Sure I do. Fear, guilt, self-destruction. Look what's happened to you, Paul, in just 24 hours. You're a bundle of nerves. You lost the possibility of a good job, and you've been knocked on your can by a hoodlum who probably wouldn't hesitate to shoot you down like a mad dog.
3: Oh, they mean business, Paul.
1: I don't doubt it. Where is the money?
3: Well, it's in a box, wrapped in a plastic bag, behind that basement window that opens out onto the porch.
1: Get it for me.
3: What?
1: Bring me the box of money.
3: You?
1: Me. I want it, and I want it now. I'll get my car and turn the money into the police.
3: Oh, but Paul, what'll they think? You see, I've held out on them. Laura will be disgraced. I can't face my friends after they hear that I held the money for 2 days.
1: I'm your friend, and you faced me. The others don't need to know. I found the money in my garage.
3: Oh, I don't know, Paul. These are tough guys. They may try something on you.
1: You mean mug me?
3: Or worse. They said they'd be back for the money at midnight. If it wasn't outside by the garbage bin, they'd get Laura.
1: Dirty thugs.
3: Oh, look, maybe I should do what they asked.
1: And let vermin like that get away with an $80,000 theft. Never. That money belongs in the hands of the police and then the bank. You get the box. I'll get my car. And don't dawdle.
2: It's Paul. He's not coming to the door. Where's he going?
13: The driveway. What in the world is he...
2: He's backing out his... What's going on? He's parking in front of the house and walking to the door.
13: Laura, you don't suppose...
2: I don't know what's going on. If Phil has the money, maybe he'll give it to Paul and... Joan, look. Phil's handing Paul some kind of package. That must be it. And Paul's returning to his car.
13: Laura, two men have come out from behind your hedge. Look, they're sneaking up on Paul. One of them has a gun.
2: Oh, no.
13: Paul, Paul.
2: No.
13: I'm going to shoot Paul.
14: Get the package, stud.
1: Okay.
14: Keys are in his hand. Come on.
1: I'm in. Get going, Nick. That dame's going to wake the whole town.
14: I'm on the back porch. What's all the excitement?
2: Well, two men. One of them shot Paul.
14: What?
2: Paul. Paul's been shot. He's lying in the street.
14: Oh, Paul.
2: Phil, wake up. Can't you get it through your head? A man shot Paul. They stole his car and got away. Do something. Call the police.
14: Paul. Shot.
3: He was here. We had a good talk. Paul's my friend. My best friend. He's a good doctor, too. Nobody shoots a good doctor. Nobody shoots a doctor. Paul. Shot.
2: Darling. You look so odd. Your eyes... They're blank like those of a statue. Don't. He's lost his mind. Phil, sit down.
3: What?
2: Phil, what was in the package? I know what was in it, but I don't want to know. It may have left one man dead and my husband worse off than dead.
4: I'll be back in a moment with a final thought.

The phrase, the root of all evil, has echoed down the corridor of time because this man covets what another man has. Civilization has never been able entirely to constrain greed. Philip Chambers almost cost his best friend his life. Almost. Dr. Sheldon had been shot in the back, but he survived. Philip, however, became an instant vegetable, and weeds overgrew his mind, choking out any hope of a return to normal life. When so well-educated a man as Philip Chambers can succumb to greed, beware. Our cast included Norman Rose, Anne Shepherd, Elliot Reed, Marion Seldes, and George Petrie. Associate Director, Marlon Swing. This is Hyman Brown, producer-director, inviting you to return to our Mystery Theater for another adventure in the macabre. Until next time, then, pleasant

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0: Come in. Welcome. Welcome to Mystery Theater. I am Hyman Brown. The line between fact and fancy is often a very thin one. The border that separates illusion from reality can be very narrow, just as the distance from sanity to madness and back again to sanity can be a very short one. And do we always know where the real world leaves off and the dream begins?
1: Sometime the spirit of a man die before his body die. When his soul, his spirit, die before the rest of him, then the god Marco is especially sad. When that happen, melody of the drum is his special sad too, like now. Listen to the song of lamentation. Death has walked among my people. It is why this island is called the Island of the Lost.
0: Our mystery drama, Island of the Lost, was written especially for the Mystery Theater by Arnold Moss and stars Norman Rose. I'll be back shortly with Act One.

0: Dreams have breath and tears and tortures and a touch of joy. They leave a weight upon our waking thoughts. They take a weight from off our waking troubles. They can become for us the hells of eternity. For Tony Bridges, it began in the office of his eye doctor.
1: Tilt your head back just a trifle more, Tony. So, very good. Now hold still, please.
2: You know, every time you put that head mirror on to examine my eyes...
1: And no talking, my friend.
2: Oh, you're the doctor.
1: One moment more. Mm-hmm. Yeah, so, finished. You were saying, Tony?
2: Oh, nothing important. It's only that every time you examine my eyes and put that big mirror on around your head with the hole in the middle, it always makes me think of one of those science fiction movies with, Boris Karloff. Well, what's the verdict, Herr Dr. Werner?
1: The Herr Doctor will prescribe a stronger prescription for your eyeglasses.
2: What, isn't the prescription I'm wearing strong enough?
1: Not quite, Tony. At your age, shall we say... Past 39?
2: Past 39. What about for a man who's just past 59?
1: A little stronger still.
2: Fritz, if they'll help cut down on these headaches, it'll certainly be worth the trouble.
1: Yeah, the new glasses may help.
2: May?
1: We can never be sure about these things. We must always hope. You know something, Tony?
2: What?
1: Sometimes I think your headaches could be, triggered... by something not altogether physical.
2: Oh, come on, Fritz. What's that supposed to mean?
1: How old is your wife?
2: Now, you know perfectly well how old Martha is.
1: 30.
2: Almost on the nose. But what's Martha's age got to do with...
1: Tony, she's half your age. Charming, intelligent, beautiful. Black hair, green eyes. The figure of a goddess. The face of an angel.
2: Yes, one of the most gorgeous young women you've ever seen, right?
1: Exactly. Could it not be possible that there is a certain tenseness in your relationship with this beautiful young wife
2: of yours? That causes the headaches? Oh, no, Fritz, I don't think so.
1: I've seen you both at a dinner party. How you react whenever a younger man seems to be paying the slightest attention to her. Martha loves you. Loves you deeply. You have no cause in the world to be jealous of her. I promise you. So relax. Enjoy her. Enjoy yourself. Enjoy your life.
2: Fritz, what you're prescribing is exactly what I have in mind.
1: That's good.
2: You know that Martha left a week ago for that vacation we've been talking about. A little hidden away island in the Caribbean. Well, I am joining her.
1: You're joining her? That's... perfectly wonderful.
2: Yes, it's going to be like a surprise. She's not expecting me for another few days.
1: You shouldn't do that, Tony.
2: Well, who says so?
1: Why do you surprise her? Can't you wire her or phone?
2: Well, no way. There's no direct phone to the island. And by the time a wire got there...
1: What about the new glasses?
2: Well, I've lived this long with the old ones. I can live a few more days with them. Here's the address of the island. It's the Hotel Paraiso. Send them air express. They should be there in 2 or 3 days.
1: Whatever you say, Tony.
2: Auf Wiedersehen, Fritz. And thanks for the advice.
1: Not at all.
2: And don't forget the glasses.
1: Of course not.
2: See you in about 10 days.
1: Miss Elliot, please take this letter to Mrs. Martha Bridges, Hotel Paraiso, Isla de los Perdidos. I'll give you the exact address later. Send it airmail. Special delivery. Mark it urgent. Ready? Dearest Martha, when you get this letter, Tony will already have surprised you. I did my best to think of a way to keep him from coming without arising any suspicions. No luck. Under the present circumstances, it would be best for you to take every possible precaution. You cannot be too careful, dear Martha.
2: At 1 o'clock the following morning, I was in the lobby of the Hotel Paraiso on the little island of Los Perdidos, the island of the lost. Behind the desk, on the desk, was a bald, fat little man, fast asleep. Excuse me. Maybe this will work.
3: Yeah. Oh. Please to forgive me, senor.
2: It's all right.
3: I was just taking a few winks of sleep.
2: It's my fault. It is a little late. 1 in the morning, your time.
3: Oh, the hour is of no importance, senor. Welcome to the Hotel Paraiso. I am at your service.
2: My wife arrived last Tuesday, and she doesn't...
3: Of course, senor. Pablo understands. Your wife arrived last Tuesday.
2: Yes, and you're Pablo.
3: Always at your orders, senor. Your lady, this good senora, is expecting you. You will find her in the... bungalow B. It is our very best.
2: Expecting me? She doesn't even know
3: you
2: that...
3: You must not keep her waiting, eh, senor?
2: But this is a surprise. She doesn't even know that I'm coming. Are you sure, Pablo?
3: Oh, I am sure, senor.
2: You didn't even ask me my name.
3: I know, senor, eh? You follow me now to bungalow B, see? This is our bungalow B. Enter, senor.
2: Yes, well, you can put my bag over there near the coffee table.
3: Now, this naturally is the living room. The bedroom is through that door.
2: Just a moment. I want to see. Now, we must be quiet. It's dark, but... Yes, that's Martha all right in there. And she's in bed, sound asleep.
3: Well, as you yourself have said, senor, it is a little late.
2: But I just can't understand it.
3: Don't try, senor. Meantime, try to make yourself comfortable. Admire, if you will, the beauty of this bungalow.
2: Yes, it's very nice.
3: As you can see, all the furniture is what you call rattan. All beautifully handmade by the artistic makers of furniture of the island. And please do notice the draperies, senor.
2: Yes, they're very pretty.
3: Fishing nets woven by the fishermen of the island and made into most unique decorative hangings.
2: But how could she have been expecting me? I wasn't supposed
3: to... In the morning, senor, when you awaken, you will see a view from the bedroom window as you have never seen before in all your life.
2: Are you sure that she...
3: Oh, I am quite sure. Bungalow B is situated on a most high cliff, looking down 2,000 feet into our beautiful sea and the rocks below.
2: Yes, of course. I look forward to seeing it.
3: In the morning, senor. And now, senor, pleasant dreams. Until tomorrow.
2: What was he talking about? Martha couldn't possibly have been expecting me. Not for another 3 days. Oh, well, it'll all get cleared up in the morning. Oh, I better get undressed. Get a little sleep. And my little gift for Martha. My anniversary present. Beautiful string of pearls. Perfectly matched. Oh, wonderful luster. Well, I'll keep till morning. I'll put them around her beautiful neck as I wake her. Oh, Lord, I'm tired. Lights out, Tony. I feel as if I hadn't slept in... No, not again. Not here, of all places. Oh, that pain is coming again. It's spreading down the whole side of my face. It's hard to breathe.
4: It is me, my darling. Alberto. I'm sorry to be late. Oh, I beg your pardon.
2: What are you doing here?
4: I apologize, sir. A frightful mistake. I thought this was Bungalow B.
2: This is Bungalow B, young man, and I'm afraid that you've made a very great mistake.
4: If this is Bungalow B, I have made no mistake.
2: Who do you think you're looking for?
4: I cannot see, senor, but... this can not be any of your business.
2: Shh, please, keep your voice down. My wife is in there asleep.
4: Your wife? This is beginning to be most amusing. That beautiful young woman is the wife of an old rooster like you? This is very funny. Your wife?
2: Now listen, you better leave. You've come to the wrong place.
4: Perhaps it is you who have made the mistake. The American girl told me
2: you
4: that...
2: You get out of here fast before I kill you.
4: So, the old man has a gun, too.
2: Yes, and it is loaded. Out!
4: As you say, senor. She is all yours, old man. Good night and good luck.
2: As the door slammed shut, something exploded inside me. I knew that these last few months of doubt, fear, suspicion about Martha were based on something more than fantasy. This young man was evidence of it, clear and tangible proof. I hadn't been expected for a few days, and Pablo had mistaken me for this young man. My brain began to pound like a trip hammer. I no longer trusted myself to be in the same room with Martha if I stayed. At that moment, I looked down at my hands. The string of pearls was still in them. I tore them apart furiously and watched as they rolled to the floor. All night long, I wandered as though drugged up and down the long miles of beach, ghostly white in the moonlight. In the morning, weary and numb, I found my way back to the lobby of the hotel.
5: Tony! Darling! No, it can't be! When did you get here?
2: Last night's plane, connecting boat.
5: Oh, darling, why didn't you let me know you were coming?
2: Well, I had a crazy idea, Martha. I wanted to surprise you.
5: Well, you certainly have. Why didn't you come to the bungalow?
2: Oh, I did, Martha.
5: Oh, Tony, I would have heard you.
2: I came in very quietly.
5: Is anything wrong? Are you all right, sweetheart?
2: Oh, yes, I'm just dandy.
5: Well, where did you sleep last night?
2: I didn't. I walked along the beach after I left the bungalow.
5: Oh, why should you have done a silly thing?
2: Martha, what have you been up to since you got here?
5: Oh, Tony, dear, now stop it. I won't be cross-examined. You know very well...
2: Who was that young man, Martha?
5: What are you talking about? What young man?
2: The young man who came calling on you in the middle of the night. He said he had an appointment.
5: Oh, I haven't the remotest idea what you're talking about.
2: I'm leaving on the next boat. It goes at 4:00.
5: Tony, could we go over to the bungalow, please? Can't talk here in the lobby.
2: All right. Whatever you like, Martha.
5: Where'd I put the key? Oh, here it is.
2: Martha?
5: What is it? What's wrong?
2: Martha, you've made a mistake.
5: Mistake?
2: The furniture. The furniture. It's all different from what it was last night.
5: I don't understand you, Tony.
2: The draperies, they were made of fish netting. These are, what do you call them, matchstick bamboo. Martha, what's the letter on this bungalow?
5: It's bungalow B, of course.
2: This isn't the bungalow where you slept last night.
5: Of course it is.
2: Now, let's take a look at the bedroom. Oh, no. No, it can't be. You were sleeping in a double-sized bed, king size, in fact, and this room has two twin beds. Now, wait, I know the view. Pablo said that the view from this bedroom window was something that
5: What is wrong, Tony?
2: Well, he said that there was a beautiful view of the sea and the rocks below the cliff and palm trees. Martha, what do you see out of this window?
5: Nothing but the side wall of the bungalow next to us.
2: Then where is the beautiful view? Unless, for some reason, Pablo lied to me.
0: When the tree that has stood in the forest for 1,000 years topples and crashes to the ground, is there a sound if there are no ears to hear it? Do the brilliant colors of the rainbow exist for someone who has never had the gift of eyes and eyesight? These are questions for which there are no easy answers. Just what similar disturbance

0: Were the events for Tony Bridges of the night just past, the tree falling in the forest unheard, or colors never seen? What was the logical explanation? For Tony, what had happened was all a little strange and curious.
1: Martha and I talked all morning. She finally convinced me that everything that had happened last night was, in fact, a series of reasonable coincidences that spelled out mistake. For the first time in months, I felt as close to Martha as I ever had, and I knew she felt the same way about me. We went for a walk into the mountains that rose behind the hotel. On the way back, just as we were nearly at the bungalow, Martha lost her footing, turned her ankle badly. I carried her into the bedroom. She rested while I unpacked and ordered dinner in our rooms.
2: So, with your permission, senor, a beautiful dinner has been prepared for you and the senora. Look here. This fish was swimming happily in the sea only half an hour ago. And 1 hour ago, these beautiful vegetables were growing proudly in our own garden.
1: Yes, thank you. Thank you very much, Pablo. It all looks beautiful indeed.
2: I place the dinner here on the table.
1: Thank you.
2: And, senora, I hope you do not suffer too much pain.
3: No, it only hurts if I try to move it or put weight on it.
1: You just stay where you are for a day or two and it'll be fine, I'm sure.
2: It is essential that one exercise care when walking in our beautiful mountains. From the time when there were earthquakes here, there are some cracks where one can trip and twist an ankle.
1: Oh, really? This is earthquake country. I didn't know that.
2: Senor, was. Not in any more than 40 years. Now, there. Your dinner is served. I leave you to the enjoyment of it. Buenas noches to you both. Senor, senora.
1: Well, let me get these few things away in the closet, and then we'll have our so beautiful dinner. Do you have the key, dear?
3: What key?
1: To the second closet. It's locked.
3: Oh, I forgot. There isn't any key. Pablo said the last guest took it with him. There's no master key, so he's ordered a duplicate from the mainland.
1: Oh, well, I'll put my stuff in your closet then, all right?
3: The key should be here by tomorrow or the next day,
1: sir. That's great. And now, if the senora will permit that she be carried from her bed to this most appetizing dinner...
3: The senor has the senora's permission.
1: Up we go. Oh. There we are. Comfortable?
3: Yes. Couldn't be happier, except for this stupid ankle.
1: Buen appetito, my darling. Uh-huh. To us.
3: To us.
1: In the middle of the night, I was wakened by the most curious sensation. My bed was being shaken violently. All around me, I had the feeling that the furniture, the pictures on the wall, were vibrating in some strange way. The whole bungalow was quivering. Martha! Martha! Are you all right? Martha, are you awake? Oh, where's that light? Oh, there. Martha! Her bed was empty. Martha, where are you? Where could she be? Then I suddenly remembered her ankle. How could she have left her bed? Where could she have gone? What had Pablo said about this once having been earthquake country? Of course, that's what was happening.
4: At your service, señorines.
1: We're in the middle of an earthquake, aren't we?
4: Earthquake? There is no earthquake, señor.
1: But of course there is. What are we supposed to do?
4: Senor?
1: Oh, look, will you stop beating about the bush? Just tell me that it's nothing serious or that it'll pass without damage, but don't tell me that it's nothing.
4: Would you please to tell me quietly, senor, thinks there is an earthquake?
1: The pictures, my bed, the lamp, the whole room is shaking and jumping around at that noise, that rumbling noise.
4: And the senora, your wife, she is experiencing the same thing, senor?
1: Well, that's just it. It's really why I called. My wife...

0: is not here.
1: Oh, I am so sorry to hear she is not there.
0: Have you seen her?
1: I regret, Signor Gray. I have not.
0: But where could she have gone? She can't walk.
1: Of this, I have no knowledge, Senor.
0: No, wait a minute. Wait just a moment. The sound seems to have stopped, and nothing's shaking anymore. Is it all over?
1: I think perhaps I can explain. The strenuous climb you have made this afternoon in the mountains, the kindness of the altitude and the thinness of the air, you are not used to it. It happens to many of our guests.
0: What happens?
1: It is a kind of a spasm of the muscles, Senor, from the altitude. I'm so happy it has passed.
0: But my wife, where is my wife?
1: Of that, Senor, as I have already said, I regretfully have not the slightest idea. Sleep well, Senor.
2: In spite of my concern about Martha, I fell asleep immediately. A long and merciful sleep. When I awoke, it was broad daylight. The sun was streaming in through the windows, and everything was exactly as it had been in the middle of the night, except for one thing. Lying in the next bed, reading calmly, was Martha.
3: Good morning, sweetheart. Did you have a good night? I slept like a rock.
0: Where were you last night?
3: Let go of my arm. You're hurting.
0: Where were you? Where did you go?
3: What are you talking about?
0: Where were you?
3: Let go. Get your hands away from my throat. I can't breathe.
0: In the middle of the night, you left this bedroom. Now, where did you go?
3: Are you out of your mind? Take a look at this ankle of mine. It's purple and blue. It's twice the size it was last night. I can't walk on it except with the greatest pain. You ask me where I was last night, I was here. Right here, in this bed, every minute of the night.
2: A couple of days passed. They were blessedly peaceful, uneventful, golden. 2 days before our vacation was to end, Martha's ankle was strong enough for her to venture out on another little walk into the hills that ran along the edge of the cliff that overlooked the sea below.
3: Oh, this cane's a great help. I really don't have to put my full weight on the ankle.
2: Just watch your step. Avoid any of those cracks that Pablo pointed out.
3: Well, look, darling, there's a clearing up ahead. We could rest for a bit when we get up there. Oh, listen to those birds.
2: Yes, the whole thing is like a Garden of Eden.
3: You know, Pablo said if we follow this path, we'll discover thousands and thousands of wild orchids. Oh, we should have come here long ago. It's so much more fun than going to those silly luncheons.
2: For the first time in months, I began to feel sure of myself. Sure of Martha. In spite of all my fears, I knew she loved me. I had no reason for being jealous of her. Not a single reason. As she spoke, I began to hear a strange sound, like the flapping of a thousand wings, coming nearer and nearer.
3: Tony, look! The sky is black with them.
2: Birds. Huge birds. Martha, what are they? They're all pink and red.
3: I think they're flamingos. I've never seen so many birds in my life. They're coming closer and closer. Oh, Tony, I'm frightened. What should we do?
0: I don't know. Martha, use your cane. If they come close, use it like a baseball bat. Here's a branch from a tree. I'll do the same.
3: Oh, God, Tony, here they come.
0: Look, there's one. Oh, that big one. Oh, that big one just knocked off my glasses. I can't see.
3: I don't think I can sight them. There are too many of them.
0: Keep at it, darling. Sooner or later. Oh.
2: Martha? What happened? Where did they go?
3: They?
2: The flamingos. The birds. They disappeared as suddenly as they came. Are you all right?
3: I'm fine.
2: I can't imagine. Oh, I need a cigarette.
3: You take one of mine. They're in my bag.
2: I can't see very well. I lost my glasses when those birds...
3: The bag. It's right near your feet.
2: Yes. Yes, I've got it. Oh, there's so much junk in your bag. What's that?
3: What is it?
2: Listen.
0: You hear it? What do you suppose it is? Martha, you do hear it, don't you?
3: I think so.
0: In the distance, those drums beating.
3: Well, of course. Of course I hear them, dear.
0: Oh, thank heavens. I thought for a moment. Where do you suppose they come from? Who's playing them?
3: But I haven't the slightest idea.
0: That's funny. Not for that cigarette. Down we go into the bottom of your bag and Martha. Martha, what's this?
3: That's the key to the closets in the bungalow.
0: To your closet?
3: To my closet and your closet. It's to both closets.
0: Both? When did it get here?
3: It's always been here. Why?
0: When I asked you about it the other night, you said there was no key to my closet. Somebody had taken it away and they were making a new one.
3: I said that?
0: Of course you did. Now, wait a minute. Wait a minute. It's all starting to make sense. That anyone could be so evil. That anyone could so despise another human being that she'd stop at nothing. Stoop to anything to get him out of the way.
3: You don't know what you're saying. I love you, Tony. You must believe me.
0: Anything at all. Even to the point of trying to drive a man out of his mind.
3: That's not true.
0: All these strange things that have been happening. Oh, they were no coincidences. They were all part of some twisted, devilish scheme you worked out to get rid of me by driving me mad.
3: Careful, Tony. You're backing me so close to the edge of the cliff.
0: The mix-up with the bungalows. Oh, that was a good one. How did you work that? And the business of your ankle and disappearing in the middle of the night. That was worthy of a master.
3: Stop it, Tony!
0: And the burns, huh? And now this key. Oh, you missed your calling, Martha. You should get an act together. Martha, the mysterious magician. She mystifies. She confuses. The hand is quicker than the eye. She cheats. She lies. But it's all part of the act, isn't it, Martha? Isn't it?
3: Careful, Tony. I'm losing my balance. Tony!
0: Long trip, Martha. 2,000 feet. And those sharp rocks down there can't be very comfortable, can they? The act is over, Martha. Curtain, Martha.
4: Jealousy is said to be the child of love. But if the parent does not do his best to strangle this child, the child will not rest till it has poisoned its own father, which may well be the case with Tony Bridges. To what further extremes will the deadly venom of his jealousy drive Tony? He may or may not know the answer, but we shall when Mystery Theater returns shortly with Act 3.

0: A glorious feeling of exhilaration flowed through Tony. His head was as light as if he had drunk too much champagne. For the first time in years, he no longer had a heavy millstone around his neck, the torment of having a beautiful young woman for a wife. Tony's only concern now was to find some way to get off the island before Martha's body was discovered.
1: The same drums I'd heard just before Martha. I started walking slowly, deliberately, in the direction from which they seemed to come. Without my glasses, I could just barely see where I was going. I tore my way through a tangle of creeping vines and found myself in some sort of a clearing. I almost stumbled over something seated before a small fire. It was an ancient little man of the island, his face like so much black parchment, his clothes in rags. He sat there, hunched over the smoky fire, blinking his eyes and mumbling.
2: Do you wonder?
1: I beg your pardon.
2: It is all my fault. I should not sit in the middle of the bath, but it is a good place to meditate.
1: Who are you? What's your name, old man?
2: He's long forgotten my name, even by me.
1: What are you doing here?
2: Sitting, listening, thinking.
1: Listening?
2: To the sad and mournful song of my people.
1: You mean those drums? You hear them too?
2: Alas, I hear them too well. I hear them.
1: What are they for? Where does the sound come from?
2: Our island is small. They come from everywhere. They are heard everywhere.
1: But why? Why? What do they mean?
2: This what who hear is lamentation. Death has walked among my people, among the lost ones. It is why this place is called Isla de los Perdidos. Island of the Lost.
1: Someone has died?
2: Someone has passed on to Mako.
1: Who is Mako?
2: The great father of all things in the sea, from where we all have come to where we all shall go.
1: I see.
2: This is reason for the wailing of the drums. They beat out their farewell to the soul of a man who is making the journey to Mako.
1: The soul of a man or a woman?
2: Man. Always man, not woman. For woman, drums play another song, not this one.
1: I understand. I'm very sorry for the poor man who has gone on to Mako. When did he die?
2: No one can be sure. Perhaps he is not yet dead.
1: Well, then why...
2: The drums often sing with the promise of things to come, to some soon. Sometime the spirit of a man will die. Before he does, then Mako is especially sad because he is made to wait. When that happened, the melody of the drums is especially sad too. Like now.
1: I left my ancient friend as quickly as possible, made my way back to the hotel. I couldn't stop thinking of all the confusing things that had happened since I arrived on this cursed island. The mix-up with the bungalows, the visitor that first night, the missing closet key, what I had thought was an earthquake, Martha's apparent disappearance in the middle of the night in spite of her bad ankle, the attack by the flamingos, and finally, my realization that Martha, in some way, has made all these things happen to drive me out of my mind. But hold on there. Has made things happen? Huh. Made things happen. Martha is dead. Her body at this very moment is being battered against the sharp rocks by the angry waters of that beautiful blue sea.
3: Señor Bridges, I have been looking for you all over.
1: What do you want?
3: Most especially, I have been looking for the señora, your wife.
1: What is it?
3: For you, senor, this small package has arrived by this morning's boat.
1: Thank you, Pablo.
3: And for the senora, this letter. Hermade. Very special delivery. He's marked most urgent.
1: Yes, I'll take it.
3: You will be sure, senor, it reaches the hands of the senora. He's also marked very personal.
1: Don't worry.
3: Thank you, senor.
1: I walked over to Bungalow B. Once inside, I collapsed into the big chair, feeling as though my lifeblood had been drained from me. I opened the package addressed to me. Good old Fritz. My glasses. I put them on, and things came into focus once again. Then I tore open the letter addressed to Martha. Very especial delivery, most urgent, very personal. As I read, my hands began to shake, my head to ache.
4: Dearest Martha, when you get this letter, Tony will already have surprised you. I did my best to think of a way to keep him from coming without arousing any suspicions. No luck. Under the present circumstances, it would be best for you to take every possible precaution. You cannot be too careful, dear Martha. My last examination of Tony showed unmistakable symptoms. In the simplest language, of deterioration of the brain tissues. The symptoms point clearly to a situation where Tony's sanity hangs by a very thin thread. At any given moment, that thread may snap. If it does, the first manifestations will be an attack of dizziness, accompanied by a buzzing in the ears
1: and a blurring of the vision. There are also indications of things that follow the classic pattern, that there will be a series of hallucinations. Hallucinations. He will think he sees and hears things he actually does not see or hear. He will think he has done things he has not actually done. Hallucinations. Then none of these things ever really happened. And Martha's alive. She's alive. Like everything else, I imagined that too. I imagined that I killed her.
3: One moment, Senor Bridges, until I complete this telephone call. Your pardon. Si, jefe.
1: You see, Pablo, I'm not exactly well. And I had the foolish idea that Martha, my wife, had fallen over the... That I had pushed her and that she... You understand?
3: The guy who's dead... no, it's incredible. Esta seguro?
1: I thought she might be dead, but now I know that too was what we call an hallucination. Something that you think...
3: Se cayó en las rocas. A pie de la quebrada? Oh, lloro de cara. Gracias, jefe. Hasta pronto.
1: And what was that all about, Pablo?
3: I regretfully must inform you, senor, of some very bad news.
1: What is it, Pablo?
3: At the foot of the cliff, senor, just below the hotel, two fishermen have just discovered the body of the senora, your wife. The police will soon be here. Are you all right, Senor Bridges?
1: Oh, yes, I'm fine, Pablo. Did I hear you speaking on the phone a moment ago?
3: The phone? Ah, si, senor. It was the contractor for the building of the annex to this hotel.
1: And you didn't tell me something about two fishermen, what they found at the bottom of the cliff?
3: Not one word, senor, about any fisherman.
1: You said nothing about my wife?
3: Well, no, senor.
1: Oh, thank you. Thank you, Pablo. I'll be in the bungalow. Was that phone conversation and what Pablo had told me about Martha's body being found at the foot of the cliff, was that too a hallucination, along with my backing her off the cliff? What was real? What was imagined? Was Martha dead? Was she alive? I rushed back into the bungalow. I knew Martha would be there, dear, sweet, wonderful, beautiful Martha. Martha? Martha, sweetheart, where are you, Martha? The bedroom? The bathroom? Oh, where on earth could she be? Yes.
5: Excuse me, senor, but you have two visitors. I will accompany them to the bungalow. We will be there in a moment.
1: She couldn't possibly have gone to... No, what's this? What have I got in my hand? Where did it come from? A key to my closet. I had it when I asked Martha for a cigarette, and she told me that... And it's been here in my hand all that time. Strange. I must open the closet now. I do have the key. And that's what keys are for. To open things. Isn't that right, Tony?
3: You must do excuse us, senor. These are the police of the island.
1: No, no, no, not just this minute, please. Not till I open the door to the closet.
3: Now we can tell you. The maid, when she cleaned this morning, found the door to the closet open.
1: So? No. No, it isn't for real. I'm only imagining this. It's my imagination, gentlemen. It's my imagination.
3: See, Senor Jefe, here in this closet, that is the body of his wife. Is strangled with this string of precious pearls.
0: I'll be back shortly with a final thought. So, Tony Bridges knows at last the difference between the real and the imaginary. Or does he? We trust you've enjoyed our little exercise in Now You See It, Now You Don't. Or to put it another way, a string of precious pearls should never be used for anything other than show. But that's something everybody knows. Our cast included Norman Rose, Marion Seldes, Bob Caliban, and Ian Martin. Associate Director, Marlon Swing. This is Hyman Brown, Producer-Director, inviting you to return to our Mystery Theater for another adventure in the macabre. Until next time, then, pleasant dreams.

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13: Come in. Welcome. Welcome to the inner sanctum. I'm Hyman Brown. How does a Mediterranean cruise in the sun sound to you? All expenses paid. Not very sinister, rather pleasant? Well, that's what you think. For when this cruise is only half finished, I think you'll be ready to abandon ship and take the next plane home. We're on a cruise with Elvira Graham, one of the world's leading fashion designers, with her escort, Tony Butler, and her daughter, Marjorie. At the moment, our ship is docked in the Libyan town of Derna. Elvira and Tony have gone sightseeing, trying to find a certain shop they've heard about from the ship's captain.
14: This is so deserted. There can't be any stores down here.
15: Oh, it's not a very long alley. Let's look. Oh, there's a candle shop.
14: Would that be it?
15: Well, there doesn't seem to be anything else.
14: Elvira, I don't like this. Let's get out of here.
15: There's nothing to be afraid of.
14: It's just too strange. We've gone almost the whole length of the alley, and there's nothing but that candle shop. And that's closed.
15: Tony, wait. Look up ahead. The alley doesn't end. It makes a turn.
14: Let's go back. Captain Miller said the store didn't really exist, and I believe him.
15: We can at least look. Come on. Tony, look! There it is!
13: Our mystery drama, The Devil's Boutique, was written especially for the Mystery Theater by Bob Jurin and stars Joan Loring and Robert L. Green. I'll be back shortly with Act One.

0: Elvira Graham found the Devil's Boutique, and that was her greatest mistake. She found it on a sunny afternoon in Derna on that Mediterranean cruise. A year has passed since that fateful afternoon, and at the moment, we're in the office of Lieutenant Morgan, 31st Precinct.
1: Come in, Mr. Butler. Sit down.
2: Thanks.
1: Sergeant McKay says you can identify the body, the Lady of the Earrings.
2: Yes.
1: Oh, good. We'll go right down to the morgue and...
2: I don't have to see her, Lieutenant. I know who it is.
1: Well, a viewing is absolutely necessary, but we can do it later. Who is she?
2: Elvira Graham.
1: Was she a friend of yours, a relative?
2: A friend.
1: Elvira Graham. We put her age at about 50.
2: If you'd seen her in life, you'd have thought she was 30. But you were close. She was 52.
1: I'd appreciate your giving us a statement, Mr. Butler. Tell us all you can about her. Cause of death was drowning, no marks on the body. We have it down as suicide, but we still can't rule out murder.
2: I'll make a statement, but would you do me a favor? Keep it out of the press.
1: Well, it's already news, Mr. Butler.
2: I know that. It was the item in the paper that brought me in here.
1: Ordinarily, with an unidentified body floating in the river isn't that much news, but... A nude woman in earrings and fantastic lipstick.
2: That's why I know without the shadow of a doubt it's Elvira Graham. And that's why I wish you could keep what I'm about to tell you out of the papers.
1: Well, I'll do what I can, Mr. Butler, but well, they don't have to know every detail. We'll have to release her identity, though.
2: Yes, I see that. A lot of people are wondering what happened to Elvira Graham, and now they'll know. But the woman suffered enough.
1: Yeah, she won't suffer anymore.
2: No, I guess not. She was admired, hated, adored, despised, envied.
1: You say you're a friend. She has no relatives?
2: Only a daughter. I'm here in her stead.
1: The daughter's name?
2: Marjorie.
1: Marjorie Graham. Well, just relax and tell us all you can about Elvira Graham. I'll ask questions later.
2: Elvira Graham... was a fashion designer. At her peak, the best. And she had a knack of making sure that no one, but no one, ever looked better than Elvira Graham. It was almost a year ago, in June. She just had a showing of her fall line, and she, Marjorie and I, were starting off on a cruise to relax. I was her escort of the moment.
3: Roger! I said, tell Amy I'll bring
2: her... Can't hear you, Elvira, dear. Just wave.
3: Oh, bye. Bye. Marjorie, give me a streamer, quick. You've thrown them all, Mother. Oh. Oh, it doesn't matter. Come along. Let's go back and finish up that champagne.
4: I think you've had enough, Mother.
3: How many times do I have to tell you, Marjorie? I'll be the judge of that. I'm exhausted. Pour me one more, Tony. Thank heaven Marjorie's gone to her own cabin. She is so tiresome sometimes. Do you think I've had too much champagne, darling? Be honest.
2: Well, you do want to look your best at the captain's table tonight.
3: Sweet, sweet Tony. You have such a knack. For what, I'm not sure yet, but a knack, you're absolutely right. You drink this. I'm going to take a nap.
2: I think I'll go up on deck for a while.
3: Tony?
2: Hmm?
3: Do you think that dress Charlotte Remsen was wearing made her look slimmer? Maybe a little taller?
2: Definitely. You designed it that way.
3: Yes. Made her look almost too attractive, I think. Well, I'm not going to think about work anymore. We're here to relax. Kiss me, Tony. And let Elvira get her beauty rest.
2: Marjorie, I thought you were in your cabin.
4: Oh, it's too exciting to stay down there. What's Mother doing?
2: Napping.
4: Of course, I needn't have asked.
2: Marge, why do you stay so close to Elvira? Don't you want a life of your own?
4: I could ask the same of you, couldn't I?
2: Touché.
4: Are you in love with my mother, Tony?
2: Love? No. And you know she's not in love with me. We are companions. I'm convenient. And vice versa.
4: The great Elvira Graham. She picks her men the way she picks her wardrobe.
2: But it's fun while it lasts. Escort to the great Elvira Graham. And all that press doesn't hurt my acting career.
4: Well, at least you're honest, Tony. Probably the first who was.
2: Thank you. But you didn't answer my question, and I've answered yours.
4: Why do I stay so close? I admire her, too. But I love her. So many people are jealous of her, and I feel maybe I'm the one little sincere spot in her life. I don't always agree with her.
2: And she wants you with her. I know that.
4: I wondered about that. Why the glamorous Elvira Graham wants her 20-year-old daughter tagging along.
2: Ever stop to think she loves you?
4: Yes, I think she does.
2: And let's face it, you add to her image. Who would believe that anyone as young as Elvira could have a 20-year-old daughter?
4: I've heard that before. Mother's always been vain. But lately, Tony, it's becoming more of an obsession.
2: She's the acknowledged queen of fashion. What would you expect?
4: She's putting it before everything else. She sold her soul to vanity.
2: Such profundity from one so young.
4: Don't laugh at me, Tony. I'm worried.
2: I'm not laughing at you, Marge. But there's nothing we can do about Elvira's personality. We just live with it.
4: Or what?
2: Or leave it. And for the moment, it suits me to live with it. Come on. Why don't you take a nap, too? You want to look your best? We're at the captain's table tonight.
4: How could I forget it? Mother?
5: Come in, dear.
4: I just wondered if you were ready to go up for dinner. Tony and I have had a cocktail already.
6: Yes, just about. But I see you're not Marjorie.
4: I am. That's why I came by.
6: But Marjorie, you're not going to wear that scarf with that dress.
4: Well, yes, I am.
6: Oh, no, dear. The dress, if chiffon, it looks fine, but you don't cover décolleté as low as that with a scarf. It's ridiculous. Besides, it's the wrong color. It should contrast, if anything.
4: But I thought it was perfect.
6: Perfect? Marjorie, I cannot understand how the daughter of Elvira Graham can be so insensitive to style. Doesn't anything rub off?
4: Mother, this is...
6: We're dining at the captain's table. It may not mean anything to you, but it does to me.
4: I disagree with you about the scarf, but I'll give in to your superior judgment.
6: No, darling, you'll find it's always right. Now, hurry and replace that dreadful scarf with a string of plain simple pearls, and change your lipstick. It's too bright.
4: I'll meet you in the dining room.
6: You do understand. I just want you to look your best. Well, you must always look your best, my dear. But never better than Mother. I've never tasted such wine, Captain.
0: A very special vintage, saved for very special guests.
6: Oh, you flatter me, sir.
0: Have some more, Marjorie?
4: Oh, no, thank you. I'm fine.
6: Do, Marjorie. It's bound to improve your disposition.
0: Just a little there. Mr. Butler?
2: Thanks.
0: This isn't your first cruise, Mrs. Graham.
6: The first with such a charming captain.
0: Now, who's flattering?
6: No, I was quite honored to be asked to your table, Captain.
0: Oh, my pleasure, Mrs. Graham. I've been admiring those pearls, Miss Graham. Are they natural?
4: Yes, and matched. Thank you for noticing, Captain.
0: Stunning.
6: Really? I always thought Marjorie's neck was too thick for pearls.
4: Mother?
6: A light scarf might have been more suitable, perhaps.
0: I bow to your expertise, Mrs. Graham, but I do like the pearls.
4: Thank you, Captain.
0: As a matter of fact, I know a place you'd both be interested in. Have you ever heard of the Devil's Boutique?
6: Devil's Boutique? No. Sounds fascinating.
0: It's a little shop in Derna, on the Libyan coast.
5: I've heard some of my passengers talk about it.
2: If it's unusual, it's for Elvira.
5: Apparently, it is unusual, all right. Actually, they tell me the shop itself has no name, and it's very difficult to find, even with directions.
6: How curious. What do you mean?
5: Well, I've had passengers tell me about the unusual things they've bought in this shop. Clothes, accessories, scented candles, everything.
6: Oh, that sounds charming.
5: But I've had others who claim they've never even been able to find it. That's apparently why it's called the Devil's Boutique.
2: Elvira will find it.
6: When will we be in Derna?
5: In about 9 days.
6: Oh, there's lots of cruise to enjoy before then.
5: Yes, our first stop is Cadiz. Then we swing into the Mediterranean.
6: Oh, well, here's to the Mediterranean. And the Devil's Boutique.
2: The next few days were filled with sun, shuffleboard, and swimming. Elvira made sure everyone knew Elvira Graham was aboard. She'd spend a half hour deciding on just the right outfit for the time of day she'd make her appearance. Even the shade of her lipstick changed. One color for morning, another for cocktails. We stopped for a day at Cadiz and then slipped into the Mediterranean.
5: There it is, on the horizon.
6: Derna.
5: We'll dock in about 2 hours.
2: How long will we be there, Captain?
5: We'll leave with tonight's tide, about 7 o'clock.
6: Good. We'll have all afternoon for sightseeing.
5: You'll excuse me, I have to get to the bridge.
2: Certainly.
6: I have such a strange excitement about this city, Tony. There's something about the name, Derna. And the challenge of finding that fascinating shop.
2: And this was supposed to be a non-work vacation?
6: There's no such thing for me, and you know it. If I don't keep ahead of the pack, well, besides, it's fun. We'll sightsee in Derna, and I won't leave until I find that Devil's Boutique.
0: I can tell you one thing. You wouldn't catch me going near a place with a name like that. And certainly, I wouldn't go out of my way to fit. But then, for a woman as vain and determined as Elvira Graham, it might be just the place. Vanity, like love, is blind. And Elvira has no inkling of the strange fate that awaits her in the Devil's Boutique. I'll return shortly.

0: Most women are particular about their appearance, which everyone should be. But with some, it becomes an obsession. Elvira Graham was pushed by an ego that demanded to be first, and pulled by a vanity that demanded most of her attention, and both were responsible for her downfall.
1: Marjorie, why aren't you dressed? We're going ashore.
2: I'm not going, Mother. I feel like staying on the ship.
1: Well, do as you like. Tony and I are going into town and find that shop the captain told us about.
2: You go ahead. I'll be all right. I just don't feel like going.
1: This is exciting. I've never seen a place like this.
3: I wish we knew where we were going.
1: The captain said follow the main street to the water well and then take the first alley on the right.
3: If it's that simple, how come some people couldn't find it?
1: They didn't want to find it badly enough. Come along, Tony.
3: Why don't we just stroll and enjoy the sights on the way?
1: Time for that later. Here's the alley. First right after the well.
3: You're going down there?
1: Of course.
3: This is so deserted. There can't be any stores down here.
1: Oh, it's not a very long alley. Let's look. There's a candle shop.
3: Would that be it?
1: Well, it doesn't seem to be anything else.
3: Elvira, I don't like this. Let's get out of here.
1: Well, there's nothing to be afraid of.
3: It's just too strange. There's nothing but that candle shop, and that's closed.
1: Well, maybe we could knock and ask. Somebody might be in the back.
3: I think we better get out of here.
1: Oh, I hate to... Wait, Tony, look. Up ahead. The alley doesn't end. It makes a turn.
3: Let's go back.
1: But we can at least look.
3: This is crazy. There wouldn't be a store hidden back there.
1: Captain Miller said it was hard to find, and it's probably worth it.
3: I can't imagine why.
1: Tony, look. There it is.
3: There it was, just ahead of us. The windows of a quaint boutique, dimly lighted. And in the window, belts, dresses, slacks, scarves, accessories, beads. Elvira literally jumped with joy.
1: Tony, we found it. And it's open. Come on. Look at the things in this window. Tony, that belt.
3: It is different.
1: It's fabulous. I could design a whole suit around that. Let's go in.
3: The captain was right. There's no name on it.
1: There weren't on any of the shops in the main street either. Here it doesn't seem to matter.
3: Doesn't seem to be anyone around.
1: I just want to browse anyway. Look at this jacket. There's not a seam in it. How do you suppose...
4: Madame likes the jacket?
1: Oh, yes. It is stunning.
4: One of my favorite creations.
1: You're certainly original. I've never seen styles even resembling these before.
4: And no, I'm not copied. Everything here is quite original.
3: Mrs. Graham is a designer herself. She knows how to judge quality.
4: Ah, yes, Elvira Graham. I am honored.
1: You know me.
4: Anyone remotely concerned with fashion knows Elvira Graham.
1: Oh.
4: Is that not so?
1: Well, yes, but I never thought here...
4: You didn't think that in such a humbled, out-of-the-way shop... One would have heard of you.
1: Well, frankly, no.
4: I keep up with things, huh?
1: And you are...
4: My name is Arch.
1: You don't mind if I look around?
4: That is what my shop is here for, Mrs. Graham. If I can be of service, just call me. I will be in the back.
1: Oh, I've stumbled onto a gold mine.
3: What do you mean?
1: Why, these styles. The man is a genius. But how many people know about him? No one who matters.
3: So?
1: None of this stuff has hit the market yet, and I'm going to introduce it.
3: You can't take it all back with you, dear.
1: Ah, yes, I can. In my sketchbook. Tony, darling, you're looking at Elvira Graham's newest collection.
3: You're going to pass the stuff off as your own?
1: Of course. Who's going to know the difference?
4: You have found something to your liking?
1: Everything. It's impossible to choose. I'd like to bring my daughter back to see your place.
4: I would be honored.
1: We're sailing on the Lady Madison. I'm going back to the ship and get her. You'll be open all afternoon?
4: Certainly.
1: Come, Tony. I can't wait to see Marjorie's reaction to this place.
3: Why all the fuss about Marjorie?
1: I want Marjorie to come back with us so the two of you can distract him while I copy.
3: You think he's not going to notice you and your sketchbook?
1: Not if you and Marjorie help. She'll know how to keep him busy.
5: Mother, this is unbelievable.
1: I told you it was sensational. I just wish there were other customers around. Now, you know what to do, Marjorie.
5: Yes. I don't really approve. But I'll do it.
3: What'll I do?
1: You stay with me, Tony. You can cover me.
4: Mrs. Graham, you did return.
1: Yes. This is my daughter, Marjorie.
4: I'm charmed, Miss Graham.
1: How do you do? This is Mr. Art, the fabulous designer. Marjorie's interested in a pantsuit. She wants to try on a few things. Tony and I'll just browse.
4: As you wish. This way, Miss Graham. I have a few styles here I think might interest you.
1: Well, just stand close, Tony. We'll pretend we're looking closely at these things, and I'll get my sketches. Well, Marjorie, did you find something you liked?
2: I'm taking this blouse. I decided against a suit.
1: Oh, it's very attractive. Well, we must be on our way. We're sailing this evening.
4: Mrs. Graham?
1: Uh-huh.
4: Did you get all the sketches you need?
1: I did jot down an idea or two. I hope you don't mind. I mean, imitation is the highest form of flattery or whatever.
4: Is that exactly ethical?
5: Oh, Mother.
1: Well, perhaps not, Mr. Art. I shall tear them up if you feel that way.
4: No. I didn't say I minded.
1: Oh, perhaps we should leave. Tony, Marjorie.
4: One moment, Mrs. Graham.
1: Yes?
4: Please, no hard feelings. I should not have mentioned the subject. After all, I am flattered by your very presence. The great Elvira Graham in my humble shop, huh? Would you accept the token of admiration?
1: I don't quite understand.
4: Have you ever seen anything as exquisite as these?
5: Mother, how beautiful.
3: Wow.
1: Oh, they are expensive earrings, but surely you're not suggesting
4: you
1: that
4: would honor me by accepting them.
1: This is most extraordinary and generous, Mr. Arch, but I don't see how I could possibly...
4: You do me a disservice, Mrs. Graham. I insist.
3: Go ahead, Elvira. It's an unusual gesture.
1: Well, thank you.
4: I wrap them for you. I'll be right back.
3: You ought to accept a kindness with a little more grace, Elvira.
1: But he took me so by surprise. I mean, right on the heels of accusing me of spying.
5: He didn't exactly accuse, Mother.
1: Well, I don't embarrass easily, but that was one of the times.
3: Shh, here he comes.
4: Well, here you are, Mrs. Graham. There is no one on whom they will look better. Good day, Mrs. Graham, and bon voyage.
3: It was late afternoon when we got back to the ship. Marjorie went to her stateroom to dress for dinner, and Elvira stored her sketches in a secret compartment of her trunk.
1: I'm not taking any chances with those, Tony. They are priceless.
3: Speaking of priceless, let's see the earrings.
1: Oh, yes. Here they are, in my purse. I'm so taken up with the sketches, I'd almost forgotten them. I still don't understand his generosity. Oh, but they are beautiful. Well, what's this?
3: Anything wrong?
1: Packed with the earrings. It's a lipstick.
3: So?
1: Well, nothing really. He just didn't mention it.
3: Let's see the earrings.
1: They are extraordinary, aren't they? They seem even more brilliant than they did in the shop.
3: Why don't you wear them at dinner tonight?
1: I intend to.
5: curious about the lipstick, though. I wonder why he didn't mention it.
3: Almost ready, Elvira. It's 8 o'clock.
6: Be out in a minute. Is Marjorie there yet?
3: She just arrived.
6: I won't be long.
3: She wants us to get the full effect all at once.
5: The earrings. She's wearing them at dinner tonight.
3: And the lipstick.
5: The lipstick?
3: The shopkeeper at that boutique slipped in a lipstick with the earrings. It seems to match the color of the stones.
6: Well?
3: Elvira.
5: Oh, Mother. They're breathtaking.
3: They are striking, Elvira.
6: The lipstick is perfect, isn't it?
5: It lights up your whole face. It's almost uncanny.
3: I've never seen you quite so radiant, darling.
6: Watch out, you two. You'll turn my head.
3: That has been done by experts.
6: Oh, you're dreadful, Tony. Come on. Let's go to dinner.
3: You're turning heads, darling. Everyone's looking at you.
6: Oh? I hadn't noticed.
7: Oh, Mrs. Graham. Good evening. Miss Graham, Mr. Butler, how did you enjoy dinner?
6: Captain Miller, I owe you a million thanks. I found that boutique.
7: And you liked it?
6: It is fabulous. It's going to do great things for me. Do you like my earrings, Captain?
7: Magnificent.
6: I got them at the boutique.
7: Most unusual.
5: The man at the shop gave them to Mother.
7: They're most becoming, Mrs. Graham. Shall we sit down? The steward's ready with the consommé.
6: Oh, yes, dinner, of course. Oh, Tony, it's been the gayest night since we left New York. I think I danced with every man in the room.
3: Almost.
6: Almost?
3: Everyone but me.
6: Oh, but... Well, you hate dancing.
3: You could have sat one out.
6: Be a dear and unzip me. I want to get comfortable and have a last champagne. Here, alone with you. Tony, darling. Damn. Help me with this earring, Tony. I can't get it off.
3: Let's see.
6: Just clips on. It ought to open up.
3: It won't open.
6: Well, try the other one.
3: I can't budge this one either.
6: Well, this is ridiculous. It's just a little spring. Pull harder. Ow!
3: Sorry, darling.
6: Well... Never mind. I'll get them off in the morning. I'm too tired to care. I'm going to bed. Don't wake me tomorrow, Tony. I feel as though I could sleep for a week.
3: Good morning, darling.
6: It's morning already. Oh, I must look a sight. Hand me that cold cream, dear.
3: Here you are.
6: Oh. I must have been tired last night to leave this lipstick on.
3: You were quite the belle of the ball, you know.
6: You don't mind.
3: The price I pay for escorting the Elvira Graham.
6: Oh.
3: What's the matter?
6: Tony, my lips. The lipstick isn't coming off.
3: What?
6: I can't seem to remove this lipstick. I mean, cold cream always takes it right off.
3: Rub harder.
6: It just doesn't seem to work.
3: The earrings. Now the lipstick.
6: The earrings.
3: Last night. We couldn't get the earrings off.
6: Oh, I remember now. They're still on. Yes. I can't open the clasp.
3: I didn't have any luck with them last night either.
6: Try again, Tony. Try.
3: Okay. It's crazy. It's just a little spring, but I can't open it.
6: Oh, you've got to, Tony. I've got to get these off.
0: I told you I wouldn't go near a place with a name like the Devil's Boutique. You never know what you're in for. The earrings and the lipstick the shopkeeper gave Elvira were beautiful, all right, and she

0: Let's return now to the stateroom where Alvira Graham can't seem to remove the lipstick or the earrings, two items she was given by the proprietor of that quaint little shop in Derna. You know, the one with that odd name.
1: I've got to get them off, Tony. I can't be seen in the morning wearing these or this lipstick either. It's just not done.
2: Relax, Elvira. We'll get them off. Just sit still while I...
1: There's no use trying that again. Maybe you could get some kind of tool, something to pry them loose.
2: Where?
1: Well, ask the captain. Oh, no, wait, don't. He'd think it's odd.
2: No different from what I'm thinking.
3: Mother, Tony, going up for breakfast?
4: Mother, you're still wearing the earrings.
1: Yes.
4: Well, do you think they're quite the thing for morning?
1: Well, of course not. But I'm having a little trouble getting them off.
4: Want me to try?
1: You might as well. Tony and I haven't had any luck. Tony, maybe we ought to try and get a tool. Don't ask the captain. Try the purser or someone.
4: Oh, I've never seen a clasp so tight.
2: That's not the half of it.
4: What do you mean?
1: I can't get the lipstick off either.
2: We tried everything. Cold cream and even alcohol on the lipstick. Wire cutters we got from the engine room on the earrings. But nothing would take away the color from Elvira's lips or those dazzling earrings from her ears. The metal clasps seemed impervious to the shears. Evening finally came, and Elvira decided she could put in an appearance for dinner. The lipstick and the earrings were appropriate after 6. Relax, darling. You're still the center of all eyes.
5: Oh, Mrs. Graham, you're wearing those becoming earrings from the shop in Derna. They're quite extraordinary.
2: They are indeed.
5: We're having a piano recital tonight after dinner. I hope you're all planning to join us.
1: We wouldn't miss it.
5: In the lounge at 9.
2: We never made the recital. On the way from the dining room, something happened that set Elvira off.
4: Mother, what is it?
1: Stupid little tramp.
2: Calm down, Elvira.
1: Didn't either of you hear that woman as we were leaving dinner?
4: No.
1: You didn't? You didn't hear her say, "How gauche, those earrings again."
2: To you?
1: No, to our whole table. I wish I'd slapped her face. Well, I can't leave the stateroom again, not until I find some way of getting these hateful things off.
4: Maybe the man in the shop who gave them to you can help.
2: Go all the way back to Derna. There's got to be an easier way.
1: Well, you haven't come up with it. Maybe Marjorie has an idea. I'm going back to Derna. We'll fly from the next port at which we stop.
2: Elvira, be reasonable. We
1: can't. Reasonable? There's no reason to this whole mad thing. Marjorie, you go on with the cruise. Tony and I will go back to Derna and then meet you in New York.
4: Oh, no, I'm staying with you.
1: Oh, do as you like. I'm too upset to argue. Tony, see the purser or the captain or someone and see what arrangements we can make. There. There's the well. And I remember that carpet shop across the square. The alley should be just ahead.
2: I hope he can help after what it took to get back here. Oh. We've been on everything but a camel.
4: That's the alley we went down, isn't it?
1: Oh, yes. Come on. This is it. There's that candle shop.
2: Still closed.
4: Doesn't look as though it's ever been opened.
1: Tony?
2: Yes, I see. That's strange.
4: The alley ends in a wall. But it turned off to the left the last time we were here. That's where the shop was.
1: An absolutely dead end. How could they have put up a wall? We were here only 3 days ago.
2: This isn't a new wall, Elvira. Look at it.
1: What?
2: It's hundreds of years old.
1: But this is the alley. We came down and it branched off and we found the shop. I wasn't dreaming. You were both with me.
4: Tony, this is frightening.
1: Well, there's another way in, another alley. I've got to find that shop. I've got to find it.
2: Come on, Marjorie, be quick.
4: Which way did she go?
2: I don't know.
4: Well, she's disappeared in the crowd.
2: Stay close to me.
4: The street's so crowded, we can't go fast enough. Oh, Tony, what are we going to do?
2: Through the crowded streets, and finally, after more than half an hour, we found Elvira.
4: Mother!
1: Marjorie! Tony, thank heavens, I didn't know where to look for you.
2: Elvira, get a hold of yourself.
1: I've asked everyone I could find who spoke any English at all. No one, absolutely no one, ever heard of the shop.

0: only thing left to do was to go back to New York. We returned home, and Elvira went into hiding. Of course, everyone assumed we were still on the cruise, so no one called. But Elvira was getting more desperate.
1: A plastic surgeon's my only hope.
0: A friend of mine had some work done about a year ago. I could find out the name of his man.
1: Oh, do it, Tony. Do it today.
2: Now, Mrs. Graham, Mr. Butler, come in.
1: Thank you, Doctor.
2: You're a friend of Charlie Poole's.
0: Yes, we've done some shows together.
2: Well, now, how can I help you, Mrs. Graham?
1: This lipstick I'm wearing.
2: Yes?
1: I can't get it off. Nothing works, so don't ask me how many things I've tried. I wouldn't be here if anything had helped.
2: Oh, well, let me see. I'm just going to scrape your lower lip a little. It won't hurt. Yes, the color's embedded in the lip tissue. Seems to be a dye.
0: Is there anything you can do?
2: Well, I could try bleach. It would be uncomfortable for a week or so, but probably effective.
1: Do it. I'll do anything to get out of this clown makeup, but that's only part of my problem.
2: There's more.
1: Take my bandana, Tony. Those earrings, Doctor. They won't come off either. They're clasped completely around my earlobe.
2: How long have you had this condition?
0: It's been almost a month.
1: I got the earrings and lipstick in a little shop in Libya, and frankly, they are bewitched. I know that now.
2: Hold still a moment. Yes, the lobes are beginning to swell. We'll have to work on this. Well, I'm sorry, Mrs. Graham. I'm at a loss to know what to do with these. Have you tried...
1: A machine shop, an auto garage, everything but an acetylene torch.
2: I must admit, I've never seen anything like it.
0: No one has.
1: Well, Doctor.
2: Well, I shall give you the bleach for your lips, apply it twice a day, and then I'll see you again in a week.
1: Well, and the earrings?
2: You have to give them some very serious thought, Mrs. Graham. There seems to be nothing I can do, short of removing your earlobes.
1: Mother, Mother, please answer me.
3: Leave me alone, Marjorie.
0: What's the matter, Marjorie?
1: Oh, Tony, thank God you're here. Mother won't come out of her room. She locked herself in hours ago.
0: There's no harm in that. She's going through hell.
1: But I want to help her.
0: You can't help her. All we can do is to be here if she wants us. If she wants to be alone, let her.
1: That bleach isn't helping her lips. It just makes it harder for her to talk. They're as bright as ever. This morning she came out for breakfast. Tony, I nearly fainted.
0: I know. She's not a pretty sight.
1: Her face is so white and lined. Those colors just scream at you.
3: I thought I heard you, Tony. Where have you been?
0: Down at the docks. The ship came in this morning. I went to claim our trunks.
3: Oh, of course, the luggage we left on board when we flew back. I've never given it a thought. Was everything there?
0: Everything. And everyone.
3: Everyone?
0: A welcome home party.
3: Oh, no.
0: About 20. Oh. They assumed we were still on the cruise.
3: Oh, Lord, Tony. What did you tell them?
0: That you and Marjorie stayed on in Nice.
3: Oh, that's good. Good thinking, Tony. No one will be calling up here.
0: Oh, here are the trunks. Just put them anywhere for now.
3: There's the one I'm interested in.
0: Here you are. And this is for you.
3: Oh, yes, I'd almost forgotten.
1: What are you doing, Mother?
3: My sketches. I may be in hibernation, but Elvira Graham isn't through yet. I'll fix that demon. Oh, yes, here they are.
0: What is it, Elvira?
3: Oh, no.
1: Mother!
0: What the... No wonder.
1: Tony, they're blank. Absolutely blank.
0: Now, Elvira, please.
1: Mother!
3: You saw them. Blank. Every last page blank. He's cursed me.
0: Elvira, come sit down.
3: Why? What did I do to be cursed like this?
0: Elvira, time can...
3: No, no, no. Don't feed me any more of your stupid encouragement. What's the matter with you? Look at me. Clown. Freak.
1: Tony, I can't stand this. I've got to leave.
3: Stay, dear little daughter.
0: Elvira.
3: Dear, pretty light of my life. Your beauty won't change your freshness. But just look at your glamorous mother. Look, damn you! I've been damned. For what? Why? Is the answer to that in heaven? In hell? Ah, yes, hell. Where that demon came from. That demon who gave me this beauty. The devil himself in his quaint little boutique. The devil's boutique be damned. The devil himself be damned along with me. What did I do? Did I worship beauty too much?
0: Elvira never spoke another word after that. She returned to her room, stayed there, night and day, and 3 days later she was gone.
4: Gone?
0: She'd vanished.
4: You tried to find her?
0: Oh, yes. We hired a private detective. We didn't want it in the papers or in the police files. After about 6 months, we gave up.
4: Where do you suppose she's been all this time?
0: Wandering, hiding. I don't know.
4: Well, will you look at her body now?
0: If you insist.
4: I must. Well, that was quite a story, Mr. Butler. You a writer?
0: You don't believe it.
4: I don't know whether I do or not. It's too fantastic to be true. Then again, it's too fantastic to be made up. Well, here we are. Well, there she...
0: Oh, no.
4: What the devil? The earrings are gone.
0: And the lipstick. Now, do you believe me?
5: Dear Elvira, you were beautiful, determined, and the world's best designer. You were on your way to becoming the greatest. But be reasonable, Elvira, and look at it this way. There wasn't room for the two of us.
6: I'll be back in a moment with a final thought. There's nothing wrong in being beautiful to other people. It's when we stop being beautiful to ourselves that we're in trouble. Our cast included Joan Loring, Robert L. Green, Jada Rowland, Bob Caliban, and Ian Martin. Associate Director, Marlon Swing. 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Until next time, then, pleasant dreams.

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14: It's Hopalong Cassidy. With action and suspense, out of the Old West comes the most famous hero of them all, Hopalong Cassidy, starring William Boyd. The Ring of the Silver Spurs heralds the most amazing man ever to ride the prairies of the early West, Hopalong Cassidy, this famous hero thrills his 60 million fans with action and dangerous adventure. In the role of Hopalong Cassidy is the popular star of the motion picture series, William Boyd. And now, another exciting story of the early West, Tinker's Dam. Two things that attracted the attention of Hopalong in California as they rode down the turnpike that led past the Circle X. One was the dilapidated condition of the sagging fence that wound in and out among the crumbling boulders and the trees. The other was the growing cloud of dust that twisted and turned toward them from the distance along the winding road.
15: Say, Hoppy, what do you reckon is making all that dust? A parcel of cowpunchers or maybe a farm wagon?
16: Judging from the speed it's traveling, my guess would be a stagecoach.
15: Or a stagecoach, eh? Where do you reckon they're bound?
16: The Circle X, most likely.
15: I thought I heard that the Circle X went broke and moved out.
16: After old man Lawson died, the place went down fast. But his son is still operating out there.
15: Judging by the condition of this here fence, he sure ain't doing too well.
16: I think we better get off the road, California. That stagecoach will be coming around the bend any minute. I don't want to swallow any more of that dust than I can help. That sounds like trouble.
15: Yeah, that stage driver's probably trying to knock over a jackrabbit.
16: That's no rabbit. Come on.
15: Yeah, that's a woman yelling.
16: Sounds like she could use some help.
15: Hey, look. It's the stagecoach, all right.
16: Careful now.
15: Yeah. Looks like the driver's hurt.
16: I'm afraid it's worse than that. He's dead. Hello in there. Are you hurting this?
15: Look out, Hoppy. Whoa there, lady. Watch where you're pointing that gun.
17: Stay back or I'll shoot.
16: That gun's been talking.
15: Sure has. You can smell the powder in the barrel.
17: I shot him. I shot him, I tell you.

0: Now back to Hopalong Cassidy and our story, Tinker's Dam. Hoppy in California ran to the aid of a lady in distress, only to have her turn a gun on them. The stage driver is dead, and the lady fainted after screaming, "I shot him."
1: There, she's coming around now.
2: I want to make sure there ain't no guns in reach when she comes to.
3: Oh.
1: She's been frightened by all this, California.
2: She's been frightened? The way she wielded that six gun under my mustache didn't do me no good.
3: Oh, what's happened?
1: You just fainted, miss. You'll be all right.
3: Oh, the driver. Is he dead?
2: You shot him. You ought to know.
3: No. No!
1: California. Now, miss.
3: I didn't shoot him.
2: But you said you...
3: I shot the bandit.
2: A bandit? What bandit?
3: It was horrible. All dressed in black. Black mask, even his horse, all covered with a black cloth.
2: Sounds mighty peculiar. Oh. Lady, are you sure that you...
1: We'll take the lady's word for it, California.
2: A horse wearing a black kimono.
1: Was there anything unusual about him? His voice, his hands, rings on his fingers, anything you could identify?
3: Nothing. Oh, it was horrible.
1: Just take it easy, miss. Miss...
3: Lawson. Jane Lawson.
1: I'm Hopalong Cassidy, and this is California Carlson. Say, you wouldn't be Tom Lawson's daughter from the Circle X.
3: That's right.
2: Do you always pack a six-gun around with you?
3: When the stage driver saw the bandit, he handed down his revolver to me. Then he fired at the bandit with his shotgun, but he missed. And then the bandit shot him.
4: Oh. Howdy, folks.
2: Now, what on earth is that thing? A junk wagon?
4: Any pots to mend, a pans to tink? Old Tom will fix him. Quick as a wink. If your kettles leak, I don't get nervous. I'm Tom the Tinker, at your service.
2: Hey, a gull-durned poet.
1: We've got troubles, all right, but it'll take more than a tinker to fix them.
4: It's Gus Lieber.
2: The stage driver? Yep, he's cashed in, sure enough.
4: Oh, there's been three killings just like this. That bandit's never known to miss. And when the stage is carrying gold, the driver ends up stiff and cold.
1: You're quite a poet.
4: Oh, it comes natural to me.
1: How did you know there was anything valuable on the stage?
4: Because that's the way the other holdups were. A fellow that owns the stage line, Matt Garrett, says he's going to get who's ever doing it, dead or alive. He put up a $5,000 reward.
2: For $5,000, I could be just curious enough to find out who done it.
4: I'll never catch him, alive or dead. He'll die with his boots off, home in bed. Oh, poor Gus, this'll be bad news for his wife. He's got three kids, and I hear tell her. Expecting another.
2: There ain't much that you don't know about these here parts, is there?
4: I haven't been tinker, tinsmith, and general repairman around this territory 10 years for nothing. I know them all. They all know me. Man of honor and honesty.
2: Yeah, you're too darn modest for my taste. And I don't care none for these holdups and killings, neither. I don't fancy bloodshed, none whatsoever.
4: That's true enough, friend. Oh, that's too bad. The stage driver's life isn't worth a tinker's dam around here.
2: Just watch your language, old feller. There's a lady present.
4: Did you misunderstand? Tinker's dam isn't swearing. Just an expression. Means something not worth very much. It's spelled D-A-M. It isn't cussing at all. But at any rate, miss, I hope you've taken no offense.
3: You don't remember me, Tom. You haven't seen me since I was a little girl.
4: Little girl? Oh, it's Jeannie Lawson. I haven't laid eyes on you since you went away to school. Oh, golly, child. Living in the big old city, she has made you mighty pretty.
2: Poetry. This here reunion is mighty touching. But I reckon I better head for town and get the sheriff.
1: All right, California. We'll see you at the ranch.
3: You can tell the sheriff I took a shot at the bandit, and I may have wounded him. He was so close, I don't see how I could miss.
1: You're lucky he didn't return your fire. He wouldn't have missed.
3: Now that I think of it, I can't understand why he didn't shoot me. He turned around as I shot at him, and for a moment I thought he was going to shoot me, and then he rode off.
2: That's mighty peculiar. Somever, I'll pass it along to the sheriff and let him figure it out. Well, so long.
1: So long. Well, miss, we can drive you to the ranch. You can ride inside the coach.
3: I'd rather not, if you don't mind.
1: I understand. Well, then, if you'd like to share my saddle, I'm sure my horse won't mind.
3: All right. I've ridden two on a horse with my brother many a time.
1: Up you go, then.
3: Oh.
1: There you are.
3: Come along to the ranch, Tom. You're always welcome.
4: Gladly, yes. I drive the stagecoach for old Gus. Oh, rest his soul. I'll tie my horse and cart on behind, but run along, you two. I'll be there presently.
1: Adios.
4: A bandit shot. Well, maybe not. But a bandit with a bullet wound could be identified right soon.
1: So this is the Circle X.
3: This is all that's left of it, I'm sorry to say. But come inside, Mr. Cassidy. Mind the front steps. Some of the boards are loose. I hope my brother's home. I haven't seen him for ages. You see, he's been staying here. Hello, Andy. What? Andy, you're hurt.
5: It's nothing.
3: And why the rifle? Have you been hunting?
5: Don't ask so many questions. And get out of the doorway. You're making too good a target.
1: Target? What is this, a feud?
5: Any of your business, stranger?
3: Oh, Andy, please. This man has been very kind to me.
5: He has he?
3: So kindly control your temper. This is Mr. Cassidy, my brother Andy.
1: Howdy.
5: Sorry if I spoke out of turn, Mr. Cassidy. Some fool took a pot shot at me about a half hour ago, and
3: you'd better let me take a look at that shoulder. Must say you've done a bad job of bandaging.
5: Only had one hand to do it with. Ow! Be careful.
3: Now hold still while I fix the bandage.
5: Ow! I've been keeping a sharp lookout in case that fella comes around to finish me off. That's why I'm keeping this gun close by.
3: Andy, you haven't been gambling again or fighting with the neighbors.
5: No, no. I tell you, I don't know who shot me or why. Whoever it was fired from behind a clump of trees as I rode down past the south fence. I knew I was losing blood, so I took a shortcut over the hill. Just got home a few minutes ago, and... Well, what are you staring at? Can a man get shot without being a curiosity?
3: Mr. Cassidy, I know what you're thinking, but it's not so.
1: I didn't say a thing, miss.
5: Say, what is all this?
3: Oh, I don't know. Everything seems to be happening at once. Our stage was held up on the way home. The driver was killed. Now you're hurt, too. I don't see why everything has to happen to us. And now Mr. Cassidy thinks you're the bandit.
5: Bandit?
1: Miss, you're jumping at conclusions. I haven't formed any opinion so far.
6: Well, I have.
5: Well, Sheriff, what's ailing you?
6: I just happened to overhear that last remark of your sister's, that's all.
5: And here's Tom the Tinker. Well, quite a little social call this is. What's this got to do with you, Tom?
4: Hey, never you mind, Andy Larson. The man's been killed and you've been shot. I reckon they'll hang you like it's not.
6: That's enough poetry, Tom. I'll do the talking.
4: Then go ahead and talk your fool head off. If nobody minds, I'll repair to the scullery. Fix up a few pots and pans that are long overdue.
5: Well, good idea. Stick to your pots and pans and keep your nose out of my business.
6: All right, young man. You shut your mouth off aplenty. Now just put down that rifle and come along.
5: Come along? Where? What is this?
6: You're under arrest.
3: What for?
6: For murder and armed robbery.
5: You're crazy.
1: Aren't you being a little hasty, Sheriff?
6: Huh? Don't reckon I've met up with you before, stranger. Just how do you figure in this?
1: Cassidy's the name. Hop along, Cassidy.
6: I see. Well, then, you know all the answers. The stage is held up, the driver killed.
1: So?
6: Then we find the girl's brother with a wounded shoulder. And that's a very good reason why the bandit didn't shoot the girl. Because she's his own sister.
5: That's a lie.
3: It certainly is. And what's more, I think it's downright horrid of you all to suspect Andy. Why, he scrimped and saved every nickel the ranch earned to put me through school.
6: I know, Miss Janie. Believe me, if I could give him a break, I would. But murder's been done and the law's the law. The evidence is all against him. So I'm arresting you right now, Andy Lawson, for the murder of Gus Lieber and them other three drivers, as well as for the stage robberies. I reckon this puts me in line for Matt Garrett's $5,000 reward.
1: Now, just a minute, Sheriff. Maybe there's another reason why the bandit didn't shoot this young lady.
6: And what it might it be, since you're so all-fired clever?
1: The bandit was holding the heavy cash box with one hand and the reins of his horse with the other. I don't see how he could possibly shoot the young lady, even if he wanted to.
6: Hmm. Well, I don't see it that way, and I'm the law, not you. So come along, Andy.
3: Oh, Andy.
5: Why, of all the crazy
6: and if
5: things...
6: If you've got any remarks to make them to the judge. Now get going.
5: You haven't heard the last of this, Sheriff.
6: Just keep walking straight ahead. As soon as I get you handcuffed to my buggy, I'm searching this house for that 10,000 simoleons in gold.

0: Oh, Hoppy, I don't see no sense of getting up so early in the a.m. if we ain't got no work to do. Where are we riding?
1: We've got work to do. Make no mistake about that.
0: If you're still thinking of helping out that pretty little Lawson gal, you're all wasting your time. The sheriff found $1,000 of that stolen gold, didn't he?
1: Mm-hmm.
0: And right in their own house, didn't he?
1: Yeah.
0: You bet he did. And that's curtains for young Lawson.
1: All right. So he found $1,000 of it. So there's $9,000 missing.
0: Well, suppose there is. You ain't gonna find it out here on the road, nor behind a bush, neither.
1: Let's try this next one.
0: Ain't no sense to this. I'm a-getting my britches all tore to smithereens by these gall-darn bushes. What's so infernal special about this side of the boulder? Why, it's just exactly the same as the front side, ain't it? Oh, consarn these gall-darn bushes. Look at that. Ripped the pocket clean open.
1: What's the difference? There's nothing in it.
0: Oh, and I just bought these here britches only...
1: Take a look at this. What do you make of it?
0: Looks like a slug from a six-gun. Where'd you get it?
1: Found it right here on the ground behind this boulder. It's not a slug from a cartridge. This one is flat at both ends.
0: Flat or pointed, what difference does it make?
1: It may make plenty of difference.
0: Not to me.
1: To young Andy Lawson.
0: How's that?
1: And there's no time to waste, so let's head for town pronto.

0: Hey, there's a powerful large mob milling around. What do you reckon they're up to, Hoppy?
1: An angry mob in front of a jail means just one thing, California. We gotta break this up quick.
0: Yeah, you're talking suicide, Hoppy, but I'm right behind you.
1: That's Matt Garrett leading the mob.
0: Yes, he's got a right, Hoppy. It's his stages that have been held up.
1: No man's got a right to stir a crowd to murder.
0: He looks like it's gone too far.
1: I'm riding through the center of them. Try to cover me.
0: Right.
2: Lynch him! Bring him up!
1: Men, leave Andy Lawson to the sheriff. Stop this Lawless.
3: We're taking care of Lawson ourselves. Then there'll be peace around here.
1: Garrett, you have no right. You can't do this.
3: We can't, huh? Hear that, men?
4: Here, we'll get him.
5: Break it down.
6: Come on!
4: Now we'll get him.
1: Garrett, you'll have a lot to answer for. Stop before it's too late.
7: He ain't here.
8: Lawson broke jail.
7: He's escaped.
3: Oh, this is your trick, eh, Cassidy? You're the one who helped Lawson escape.
1: No, I'm not, but I'm glad he did.
3: Hear that, man? He's glad Lawson got away.
7: Well, come on, let's get him.
8: Cassidy done it.
7: He helped Lawson escape.
0: Hey, look out, Hoppy. They're getting nasty.
1: I can handle this, California. Put your gun away.
7: Cassidy's getting away, too.
8: What are we waiting for?
0: Hoppy, look out.
7: Oh, we got him.
8: We shot Cassidy.
7: He's down.
0: Hoppy. Hoppy.
9: Before we continue, here is a word from your announcer.

0: Now back to Hopalong Cassidy and our story, Tinker's Dam. Hoppy was trying to break up the mob bent on lynching Andy Lawson. Lawson escaped, however, and the mob turned its fury on Hoppy. A hasty bullet creased his arm, but Hoppy, after being fixed up by a doctor, still insists on riding with the mob, even though he and California ride as their prisoners.
1: Now, look here, Garrett. You're taking too much authority into your hands.
2: You're darn right. Garrett, you got no call to take our guns away. And Hoppy, you're riding here wounded with his arm in a sling.
3: You boys just keep your mouth shut and start praying. If we don't find Lawson at the ranch, the mob will string you two up instead.
1: I tell you, we had nothing to do with it.
3: Don't give me that, Cassidy. You stuck your nose into this and you got caught. If you and your pal weren't helping Lawson to break jail, what were you doing monkeying around the jail?
1: I told you we have new evidence.
3: Evidence, my eye. My stages are robbed, my drivers are killed, and we know who's responsible. I'm going to personally make sure that he's hung. I'm going to ride up to the front of this here posse. You two stay back here and just remember, my boys are ordered to kill you if you try anything.
2: Friendly kind of fella, ain't he?
1: Well, you can hardly blame him with his stages being robbed and his drivers killed.
2: He's so all fired anxious to hang somebody. I thought maybe he might be trying to pin the blame on somebody else.
1: You mean you think Garrett robbed his own stages?
2: Yeah, why not? It's been done before, Hoppy. He'd be just the critter who could get away with it, and nobody'd suspect him.
1: What I don't like is the way the sheriff suddenly disappears, just as the lynch mob starts gathering. They said he went out to the ranch to question the girl, but I wonder.
2: Tarnation, Hoppy. You don't think the sheriff done it, do you?
1: I'm not sure what to think, but I know one thing. We're going to have to look sharp and act fast when the time comes, or we'll be dancing at the end of a rope along with Andy Lawson.
4: Hold it! Whoa, boys! There they are! Now look out for tricks!
5: We got you, boss. Don't worry.
6: You won't get away this time!
3: Well, well, well. Quite a little social gathering. Tom the Tinker, the Sheriff, Miss Lawson, and our old friend, Mr. Andy Lawson, late of the Sandy Flats Jail. Now, fancy meeting you all here.
7: Yeah, you fancy that.
8: You tell him, boss.
9: Now, don't start taking over, Garrett. I'm still the sheriff here.
3: Maybe we're not interested in that, Sheriff. Maybe we got, shall we say, more urgent business?
7: You said it.
10: Why's the rope?
7: Why waste time talking?
9: Now, just a minute. Andy tells me he heard a lynch mob with Foreman, so he broke loose and made his way home to the ranch.
10: Turn him over to us.
9: He gave himself to me personally. And I'm personally assuming responsibility for his safety.
3: Then you can personally watch him hang. Sheriff, you're taking a sudden and peculiar interest in this young coyote. Maybe you're in cahoots with him.
9: You watch your tongue, Garrett, or mob or no mob,
3: I'll... Be careful, Sheriff. My boys won't shoot unless they have to. But we're taking Lawson, whether you like it or not.
11: And now at last the end has come for this bad and guilty.
3: And as for you, Tinker, keep out of this or you'll get hurt.
11: I won't interfere. But Lawson's crime will cost him dear.
12: Some friend you turned out to be. I'm ashamed of you, Tom.
11: Yet our friendship's gone. Why try to show it? The boy's guilty, and we all know it.
12: He's not guilty.
3: Get her out of the way. I don't want no women getting hurt.
12: No, let me alone. Let me go.
3: And get that fool Tinker out of here. He's crazier than a coot. Now, come on, boys. Let's get it over with.
13: Okay, Garrett.
10: Bring the rope. Just drag him over here.
1: Just a minute, boys. There's something I want you to see.
2: Go darn right. Make way, ornery galoot.
3: Cassidy, I warned you to stay out of this.
2: One side, Garrett. I said move.
13: Why, you scrawny little...
10: Grab him.
5: Watch the other one.
6: Don't shoot. You'll hit Garrett.
13: Look out.
1: Attaboy, California. Now watch this, boys.
11: Hey, you fool. You've knocked over my cart. You will pay for this.
3: Cassidy, you're asking for it. All right, boys, work them over.
2: Wait a minute, fellas. You see what I see? Look what Hoppy's pulling out of the Tinker's cart.
13: A black mess.
5: And a big black cloth.
6: What do you know about that?
13: What's a Tinker doing with them things?
2: Yeah. Oh, darn it, Hoppy. How'd you know them things was in there?
1: Just made a good guess, that's all.
3: Now, listen here, Cassidy. If this is another of your tricks, we'll... Uh-huh. Now, what's this?
1: What's it look like?
2: Well, I'll be jiggered. A gunny sack full of gold coins.
13: Look at the gold.
5: Must be $1,000.
6: 20,000 more, like.
2: Must be charging mighty fancy prices for his repairs.
1: How about it, Tom? This is mighty expensive stuff to mend pots with, wouldn't you say?
9: Now, let me get a word in here edgewise. I'm the sheriff, and I'm the law here. What you got to say for yourself, Tom?
11: I got plenty to say, Sheriff. Yeah, this here young lady I thought was my friend... It seems to have framed me.
12: That's not so. You know me better than that, Sheriff.
11: But there was only one way to save her brother, so she dug up the stuff he'd buried and planted it in my cart. And to think I trusted her all these years.
9: Well, Andy, we ain't heard a peep out of you.
8: Tom's a liar. I never robbed his stage, and I never murdered anybody. I certainly never saw any of that stuff before.
11: Oh, sure, you didn't see any of it, huh? How about that $1,000 in gold the sheriff found at your house?
12: Yes, he found it the same day you arrived to fix the pots and pans. You were quite a little fixer, you were.
9: Now, hold on, hold on. Let's get to the bottom of this quiet and legal life.
1: There's one way to prove who the guilty party is, Sheriff.
9: Such as?
1: Let's take this black cloth that was used to cover the bandit's horse. As you can see, it fits over the horse from nose to tail and has two large eye holes.
9: Well?
1: Let's try it on your horse.
9: Go ahead. But he won't like it.
1: Hold his head, California.
14: Yeah, the sheriff's or the horse?
1: The horses, and cut out the clowning.
14: Yeah, okay, I got him. Yep, easy there, boy. Easy there now. This ain't gonna hurt you none. Hey, take it off him. Take it off him. He's gonna drag me into the next county. Whoa! That's better.
9: I told you he wouldn't like it.
1: You were right.
11: What's all this foolishness, Sheriff? You know Andy Lawson's the guilty party.
14: What's happened to them poems you was always rhyming? You forget how to rhyme all of a sudden?
1: All right, Sheriff. Your horse didn't like the black cloth over him. Now, let's try Miss Lawson's horse. As I understand it, this is the only horse at the ranch. So your brother rides this one, too. Right?
8: That's right.
14: Go ahead, Hoppy. I got hold of the bridle.
1: All right. Easy there. Steady now. Okay, old girl, we'll take it off.
14: Whoa there, whoa, easy now, easy, that's the girl.
11: Hey, but Sheriff, this is proving absolutely nothing. This man is making a fool out of you. We all know Lawson is a murderer.
9: Maybe we do and maybe we don't. Well, Cassidy, what's our next move?
1: Ready, California?
14: Well, unaccustomed as I am to mind reading, I think I got your brainwave, Hoppy. This here's the tinker's horse this time, eh?
11: Take your dirty hands off my horse, you scrawny tramp.
14: Let me go or I'll kick you right in the stomach.
9: All right, break it up now. Let him go, Tom.
11: Take your hands off me, Sheriff. He's got no right experimenting with my property.
9: Sure, sure. I'll go ahead, Cassidy. And if you're going to prove anything, get at it, Trottle.
1: All right, Sheriff. Hold the horse, California.
14: I got her, Huffy. Steady now, lady, steady. Easy does it.
1: Here we go. Over the head, and there we are.
14: Well, turn my hide. She never moved a muscle.
11: Don't move anybody!
1: Well, well, our little tinker has turned gunfighter.
11: Up with your hands, everybody! And no tricks, because both these six guns got a hair trigger. I'm taking my horse and making tracks out of here. And as for you, Cassidy, you meddling fool!

0: Now back to Hopalong Cassidy.
1: Well, California, take your last look at the Circle X.
2: Yeah, kind of hated to leave. But we'd sure be stuck permanent if we stayed any longer. Can't get over that feller Matt Garrett who wanted to run you for sheriff in the next election.
1: Well, I guess he figured he owed me something after the way he'd winged me.
2: Yeah, doggone. But I should have gotten suspicious when you insisted on putting your arm in a sling.
1: Well, a fella has to have some place to put a six gun.
2: Even left-handed, Hoppy. You took care of that Tom the Tinker. But how'd you figure out that the Tinker was the one, especially when Andy had the wounded shoulder?
1: The Tinker ambushed Andy after he heard Jane say she shot at the bandit.
2: Oh, sure, I see that now, but...
1: The real giveaway was the little thing I picked up behind that boulder. It was a piece of pot metal used by Tinkers to mend the hole in a pot or a pan. You just shove it in the hole, hammer it flat, and your pot is fixed.
2: Huh?
1: They call it a Tinker's Dam. Because it dams up the leak.
2: So that's what it is. I always wondered.
1: A plug like this one isn't worth much. And that's where they get the saying, not worth a tinker's dam. But this tinker's dam appears to be worth plenty. Because it saved Andy Lawson's life.

This means it's so long from Hopalong Cassidy once again. Hoppy and California are riding back to the Bar 20 now to tell all the other Waddies about the exciting story you just heard. If you'd like more of these two-gun adventures of Hoppy's, don't forget you can see him in the fine Hopalong Cassidy pictures at your local theater. Meanwhile, we're hoping you'll tune in next time Hopalong rides the airwaves to bring you more action out of the Old West. Hopalong Cassidy, starring William Boyd, is transcribed and produced in the West by Walter White, Jr. Tinker's Dam was written by Bill Holmes. All stories are based upon the characters created by Clarence E. Mulford. This is a Commodore production.

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When you apply wax to the various surfaces around your home, I wonder if you realize how many different purposes you're serving. I'd like to mention four important ones, and I'll be brief. First, and something that's both patriotic and essential today, you're practicing conservation. Johnson's wax, regularly applied, gives protection against wear, makes your things last longer. Second, you're adding rich, glistening beauty to every room of your home to be enjoyed by your entire family. And third, you're saving yourself many hours of work all year because dirt does not readily cling to a Johnson waxed surface. And fourth, which some of you may not fully realize, you are helping to protect the health of your family. It's an obvious fact and easily proven that a waxed home is a clean home, and a clean home is a healthful one. So it's definitely profitable to invest a very small amount of money and a modest amount of your time to enjoy all these advantages made possible by a regular use of Johnson's Wax, paste, liquid, or cream.

0: The Squire of 79 Wistful Vista is full of the spirit that will win the war. The spirit of 1875. Yes, with $20 in hand, he's gone downtown to buy a bond for 1875. His wife is telling a neighbor about it on the phone as we meet Fibber McGee and Molly.
1: Of course, we've been buying bonds on a regular schedule, too, Mrs. Toops, but McGee suddenly got $20 for selling an old camera, and he was going to use it to make a down payment on a new gold-mounted elk's tooth. But I talked him into buying an extra war bond. I guess I should have gone with him, but...
2: Hey, Molly! Molly, look what I got! Hey, Molly! Look what I got!
1: Just a minute, McGee.
2: Huh?
1: I was right, Mrs. Toops. I should have gone with him. I'll call you back. Goodbye.
2: Look!
1: What's all the excitement?
2: Look, take a gander at this.
1: Heavenly days, a diamond ring.
2: A diamond ring? This is the diamond ring. This is the ring of your dreams, baby.
1: Oh, dear.
2: Look at the size of that. Why, you could cut your way out of a department store window in 3 minutes with this.
1: Now, stop jumping around a minute, McGee. Calm yourself. Now, where'd you get this diamond and why?
2: I've been trying to tell you. I was on my way downtown to buy this bond, see?
1: You mean you didn't buy it?
2: No, because when I met this guy...
1: But you went downtown for the one and only purpose of buying a war bond.
2: Yeah, I know, but when I met
1: and
2: this...
1: And you didn't do it.
2: No, look, will you let me explain?
1: Oh, go ahead. Just pretend I'm an American soldier from Bataan in a Japanese prison camp and try to make me understand what was important enough to keep you from buying a war bond.
2: Oh, my gosh, when you put it like that, it don't seem like such a good deal. But I thought it was... Well, gee whiz.
1: Well, tell me about it, dearie. I don't want to scold you before I know what to scold you about.
2: Well, now, look, here I was on my way downtown, see? So I stood in front of the jeweler's to look at that beautiful gold-mounted elk's tooth that you made me buy a bond instead of. And up comes this guy.
1: Was he 9 feet high?
2: No. Of course not. Why should he be 9 feet high?
1: Well, if this is one of your tall stories, I wanted him to be able to see what was going on.
2: This is the absolute truth. May lightning strike me where I stand if I ain't giving it to you straight.
1: Now, that's no fair. You got rubber-soled overshoes on.
2: Well, anyway, this guy ups to me and he shows me this ring he found lying in the gutter at 14th and Oak Streets.
1: I wish you wouldn't talk to people who go around lying in gutters.
2: He wasn't lying in the gutter. The ring was lying in the gutter.
1: Oh.
2: So the guy shows me the ring, see? Very pretty, I says. What do you mean, very pretty? He retorts. This stone has got enough fire to roast marshmallows on. Oh, I ejaculates. A hot rock. Oh. No, he screams.
1: Now, look, McGee, never mind the actual dialogue. Make like it was for the Reader's Digest. Condense it.
2: Anyway, this guy tells me I got an honest puss. And would I take the ring and watch the want ads and see that it was returned to the rightful owner? So I gave him the $20 to show my good faith and... This is the ring.
1: I see. Well, if the ring is so valuable, why didn't the man watch the want ads and collect the reward himself?
2: Ah, I knew you were going to ask me that. And I'll tell you why he didn't wait. The man had to catch a train.
1: Oh. Why, McGee, he was just a confidence man.
2: Sure he was. He had enough confidence in me to know
1: I mean he was a crook.
2: Oh, yeah. I'd like to meet more crooks that would sell me 4-carat diamond rings for $20. And whoever advertises for it can hardly offer less than $100 reward. So instead of buying one war bond for 1875, I can buy 5 of them. See? I'll probably have it by tomorrow and I can...
1: Listen.
2: Hmm?
1: If everybody who was going to buy bonds tomorrow would buy them today, we could be a lot prouder of yesterday tomorrow. When I think how those poor...
2: Oh, hi, Alice. Hey, take a gander at the diamond ring I just bought. I better just squint at it at first. It's pretty dazzling.
1: Yeah, our rolling moss has just gathered himself a stone, Alice.
3: Jeepers, that's quite a diamond, Mr. McGee.
2: I'll say.
3: Like an ice cube looking for a glass of water. How much would it be worth if it was real?
2: What do you mean, if it was real? By George...
1: He says it is real, Alice. A man found it and sold it to McGee for $20, and McGee can claim the reward, if any.
3: Oh, that reminds me. Well, may I speak to Mrs. McGee alone a minute?
1: Why, sure, Alice. Go fix the furnace, McGee.
2: What's the matter with it?
1: Nothing's the matter with it. Go shovel off the sidewalk or something.
2: I did shovel off the sidewalk just this morning.
1: Oh, for goodness sakes, go away, dearie. Alice wants to speak to me privately.
2: Oh, Well, gee whiz, why don't you say so? I can take a hint.
3: Will you excuse me, Mr. McGee?
2: Sure, sure, sure. And if you shot somebody and want me to help you dispose of the body, just say so. I belong to the crime club.
1: Oh, what's the trouble, Alice?
3: Oh, Mrs. McGee, I feel so ashamed.
1: Oh, don't be silly, dear. Everybody makes mistakes. That's why umpires wear so much padding.
3: Well, to think that at my age, Well, you and Mr. McGee have always been so nice to me. I feel that I think you should be the first to know that I can't pay my rent this week.
1: Oh. Well, it's about time. You know, you've been so prompt every week, I was beginning to worry. But now, what's the matter? Have you been laid off at the airplane?

0: I see. Well, you can't pay your rent this week, but you're paying it for next week.
1: Yes, that's the least I can do. And thank you for waiting for this week's rent. You can come back now, Mr. McGee. See you later, Mrs. McGee.
0: Okay.
2: What's the...
3: What's the kid done now? Is she in some kind of a jam?
0: No, she couldn't pay this week's rent is all, and it embarrassed her.
3: Oh, I know how she feels. That's why I never owned a trunk when I was a young guy. It's too hard to lower a trunk out of a window at night. I remember one
0: time... But listen, she paid next week's rent so she wouldn't get too far behind.
3: Well, that was very decent. Wait a minute. She couldn't pay this week, but... So she wouldn't get too far behind, she... Let's see now. If she paid for next week... And didn't pay this week. Next week, rent would be 2 weeks behind when the... Oh, that'd be... If next... Oh, this is ridiculous. Or is it?
0: Well, now, let me think. 1 week's rent is... But if she paid for...
4: Billy Mills and his orchestra playing I'm Just Wild About Harry.

0: That's what I say. If she paid for next week, it's the same as paying for this week, isn't it?
1: Why, certainly not. She said this money's for next week, so she's paid for 2 weeks, you see. Except that she owes us for 1 week.
0: Well, if she owes us for 1 week, then she's only paid for... Hey, where's my ring? What did I do with my diamond? Oh, my gosh, I've lost it. Where is it? Hey, help me look for it, Molly. Help me.
1: Oh, calm yourself. Huh? Look, you're wearing it on your finger.
0: Oh, whew. Boy, what a scare. I got an investment in this thing. I got to all watch the want ads pretty close, too, now. Hey, what time does the evening paper show up?
1: About 3 days after the paper boy hides it in the shrubbery.
0: Now, you keep an eye peeled for the paper kid tonight. If somebody offers $100 reward for this ring, I don't want to miss the chance to...
1: Come in. Oh, heavenly days, it's Mr. Wellington.
2: Good day, Mrs. McGee. You're looking very charming, and McGee, you're looking.
0: Hi, Wellington. I'm glad you came in. We were at your theater the other night, and I got a complaint.
2: If it is in reference to the patented seats which spring up when you lean over to speak to someone, causing you to squat on the floor with some violence, they have already been called to my attention.
1: Well, I think he wants to complain about your newsreels, Mr. Wellington.
0: Exactly. I don't mind spending an evening watching Francis X. Bushman throwing his profile at Beverly Bain. But you might at least get some up-to-date newsreels, Sig.
1: Yeah. We know Woodrow Wilson was elected.
0: Yeah. And we know Pershing got back from France all right.
1: And that they're now carrying mail in airplanes.
0: Yeah, we know all that. And furthermore, we get awful sick of seeing shots of women smacking a bottle of champagne with the front end of a boat.
2: Have you finished? I don't want to interrupt.
1: Yes, Mr. Wellington.
0: What was it you wanted, Sig?
2: Not a thing, old fellow. Just strolling by, cold day, stopped in to get warm. I am. Good day.
1: Good day, Mr. Wellington.
2: And I shall take your criticisms under serious consideration. Though I may spend less time in the future as manager of the Bijou Theater, so the results of your complaints may be rather unsatisfactory. Yes, if my draft board insists.
1: On him, McGee. He's rather a nice man.
0: Ah, he's too fine hair to suit me. He takes too serious the fact that he was born in Superior, Wisconsin.
1: Say, is that anywhere near Starved Rock, Illinois, if you'll forgive my mentioning it?
0: Forgive it?

0: Why, bless you, my child. I was wondering how I could get around to it myself. Good old Starred Rock, Illinois. I got an old friend living there. A fellow by the name of Fred Nittany.
1: Fred Nittany. Mm-hmm. That name is familiar.
0: Yeah, probably heard me mention it. Yep. Fellow was a Fred was a fellow that he and I had a vaudeville act together.
1: Oh, that Fred Nittany.
0: Yeah. We trooped together for years, Fred and me. I ever tell you about the time we were...
2: Hello, folks.
1: Hello, Mr. Wilcox.
0: Hi, Junior.
2: I was just going by and I thought I'd stop it. Well, who gave you the phony sparkler, pal? Libby Owens?
1: It isn't glass, Mr. Wilcox. It's a real diamond.
0: Quite a rock, ain't it, Junior? This is bigger than the one the Pilgrims landed on. About 4 carats. Just bought it this afternoon.
1: Man found it downtown. McGee's just holding the ring till the rightful owner's advertised for it.
0: It's a beauty, ain't it, Junior?
2: Yes, but I still don't think it's real. A real stone would have more sparkle.
1: Say, I thought this diamond had lots of sparkle, Mr. Wilcox.
0: It has. Why, with the light this thing shoots out, Junior, I don't dare wear it out at night. The moths would keep flying into it.
2: Oh, horse feathers. Hold it over here and compare it.
1: Compare it with what?
2: The sparkle and glitter of this Johnson wax tabletop.
0: Oh, my gosh. If we were showing him the Mona Lisa, he'd claim she was smiling because the picture frame was Johnson waxed.
2: No kidding, folks. Look at that ring and compare it with the brilliant surface of this tabletop. Look at the luster of that waxed surface. Look at the depth and the beauty of the grain of the wood. Can you, by any stretch of the imagination, compare that to a repulsive old diamond?
1: Say, remind me to have this table set in the gold mounting, McGee. I'll wear it to bingo parties.
2: Yeah. And when you think that a diamond is merely ornamental, and Johnson's wax is so useful, protecting and preserving and beautifying floors, woodwork, furniture, and a thousand other things. Why, who'd want diamonds when they could get Johnson's wax?
1: I would. May Racine forgive me?
2: Incidentally, where'd you say you bought this ring, pal?
0: Downtown. I found it in the gutter at 14th and Oak.
2: Oh, I see. You mean he found it and sold it to you for $20?
0: Yeah.
2: And said for you to watch the want ads because somebody'd probably offer $100 for the return of it. And he'd do it himself, except he had to catch a train.
1: That's it, Mr. Wilcox, word for word. Why, you must have been there and heard the whole thing.
0: How did you know, Junior?
2: How did I know? Oh, brother. So long, sucker.
1: I think he thinks you got taken, McGee.
0: Why, that's impossible. Anybody could tell that this diamond is extremely valuable. Won't be a good idea to take it downtown and have it appraised, so... Ah, oh, but that's silly. Just because...
1: Well, I've got to go write out my grocery list for dinner, McGee. Let me know how the argument comes out.
0: Yeah.
1: I'd be interested to know whether you made an investment or a mistake.
0: Fine thing. Nobody ever believes I can do anything. Other people make fancy big deals and nobody sneers at them. What is it about me that makes people scoff? My gosh, I can't... Come in.
3: Hi, Mister.
0: Oh, hi, sis. You seen anything of the paper boy? What's so funny about that? I just says, have you seen anything of the paper boy?
3: Oh, the paper boy's a girl, I betcha.
0: He is? I mean, is she? Or since when?
3: Since Harry Toops, that's Willie Toops' brother, started working in Kramer's drugstore after school, and he sold his paper out to his sister, Teresa Toops, for $7, and threw in a bicycle pump, only the pump wouldn't work, so Teresa...
0: Now, wait a minute. I didn't ask for a history of the newspaper business back to Richard Harding Davis. I just asked you if the evening papers had been delivered.
3: You did not, I betcha. You asked me if I'd seen the paper boy, and Teresa Toops isn't a boy, she's a girl. And when she found the bicycle pump wouldn't work...
0: I don't want to hear about the bicycle pump. I'm not interested in bicycle pumps.
3: You got a bicycle, mister?
0: No.
3: That's why, then. Plus, when Teresa Toops found out her bicycle pump wouldn't work, she...
0: Stop it, will you? I tell you, I don't want to hear about any bicycle pump. I merely want to know if the evening papers have come. Can you answer that, yes or no?
3: No.
0: Huh?
3: Hmm?
0: Doggone it, have the evening papers come yet?
3: Yes.
0: Oh, boy, that's the news.
3: But not yours, though.
0: Why not mine?
3: Because Teresa Toops didn't get this far because she had a puncture and her bicycle pump wouldn't work.
0: Oh, skip it. All you can talk about is bicycle pumps.
3: Well, I've been talking about the same one all the time, mister.
0: No.
3: The bicycle pump that Willie Toops' brother Harry sold to Teresa when his paper wrapped.
0: For the love of Pete, stop it!
3: Okay.
0: Now look, sis, let's be reasonable. Forget Teresa's pumps for a minute. I want to make you a deal.
3: Okay, mister, but you know about the woman power shortage. You make it good.
0: 2 bits. You get me an evening paper and I'll give you 2 bits. Buy one, borrow one, beg one. But get one, see?
3: Gee, it must be pretty important, mister. What you want a paper so bad for?
0: I want to see the want ads, if you must know.
3: Well, then will you do me a favor, mister?
0: Sure, what's that?
3: If you see anything in the want ads about somebody wanting to sell a good bicycle pump, Teresa, too.
4: That rabbit, don't get the paper!
2: The King's Man and the Surrey with

0: gosh, I wish that evening paper would come.
1: I thought you said the little girl for one.
0: Oh, that kid is disresponsible. Look, do you think I got gypped on this ring, Molly?
1: Well, frankly, yes, dearie.
0: No, I guess you're right. But I can fix that. Just watch me unload it on somebody. Maybe I buy dumb, but I sell smart.
1: Oh, maybe that's the little girl with the paper. Come in.
2: Hello, folks. Remember me? I'm Beulah. Oh, yeah.
0: Oops' new cook. Hi, Beulah.
1: How do you like your new position, Beulah?
2: Ma'am, I've been bending over a stove for 15 years now. Yeah, the job is new, but the position ain't.
1: See, did the Toop's children bother you very much, Beulah?
2: Oh, no, ma'am. In fact, one of the biggest moments of my day is helping them little children get off to school.
1: Oh.
2: Yeah. Watching them walk down the street hand in hand.
0: Oh, that's kind of sweet.
2: Yeah, sir. Only thing bothers me is I know sooner or later they're coming back home again.
1: Well, so you like it at Toops, is eh, Beulah?
2: Yes. Anyway, I never leave the place without I give plenty of notice.
1: Oh.
2: In my last job, everything worked out perfect. I worked there 2 weeks, took 2 weeks vacation, and give them 2 weeks notice.
0: That's about what happened to the last cook we had. She was a good cook, as cooks go. And as cooks go, she went.
2: Oh, look at
3: that.
2: He really amused me, ain't he, man?
1: Well, I might as well agree. It'd be two against one.
0: Well, I hope Mrs. Toops don't work you too hard, Beulah.
2: Oh, no. The work ain't hard. It's the walking back from the garage that wear me out.
1: Well, why do you have to go out the garage all the time?
2: That's involuntary, ma'am. Every time I goes out to the icebox on the back porch, I steps on one of Little Willie's roller skates, and the next thing I know is I'm sitting in the garage.
0: Good thing they leave the garage door open.
2: They didn't the first time.
0: Yeah?
2: But now it's open permanent.
0: Hmm.
2: Oh, excuse me, ma'am. I almost forget.
0: Mm-hmm.
2: Miss Toop sent me over here to return his egg she borrowed.
1: Heavenly days, I don't remember ever borrowing.
0: Why, that was Thanksgiving Day, Molly, remember? They borrowed an egg to make eggnog?
2: That's exactly the time, sir.
0: Mm-hmm.
2: They didn't make no eggnog, so they returned the same egg. And it's as good as new. Thank you very much.
0: Well, that's okay, dear.
1: Well, it's very thoughtful of them to return the same egg. Shows a great respect for property rights.
0: Yeah.
1: They weren't going to return just any old egg, no, sir.
0: Well, be careful with it. A 2-month-old egg is a lethal weapon.
1: It's lethal.
0: Oh.
1: What'll I do with it?
0: Left it near the front door. I'll return it to Mort Toops if I see him walking past after dark. Doggone it, I got to unload this ring. I wonder who I...
1: Come in. Oh, hello, Dr. Gamble.
0: Ah.
4: Hello, Mrs. McGee. Hello, McGee.
0: Hi, Arrowsmith. What's the good word? Epidemic?
1: Oh.
4: You know, McGee, there are times when you remind me of Mark Twain.
1: As a humorist, Doctor?
4: No, just as someone who's been dead for some time. He has a certain zombie quality that... Well, well, well, where did you get the racetrack diamond, McGee? In a box of Cracker Jack?
0: Genuine diamond, Doc. It's a beauty, ain't it? Mm. 4 carats, at least. Just bought it this afternoon.
4: You just bought a 4-carat diamond? That's disgusting.
1: What?
0: What do you mean, that's disgusting?
4: Why, a diamond that size must have cost $2,000.
0: Well, so what?
4: With the country needing every spare nickel to pay the cost of this war and pile up some savings to prevent inflation after the war, you've got a colossal nerve to stand there and tell me you've been buying 4-carat diamonds.
1: Yeah, but Dr. Gamble...
4: What's the matter with you, McGee? Have you got any sense of responsibility? Think you can hand a bunch of men some rifles and say, you go fight for me, chum. I'll stay here and buy diamonds.
0: Why, certainly not, but gee whiz,
4: do you realize that American citizens have their choice right now of either storing up savings or storing up trouble? We can either buy war bonds and have a nice golden nest egg after the war, or we can throw our money away and kill the goose.
1: Yeah, but Dr. when McGee bought that diamond ring...
4: Don't you know that with Tokyo and Northern Europe in our bomb sites, we're really just getting into this war? Talk about a second front. You know where the second front is? In your wallet, son, and don't forget it. Disgusting. Short sport like you with a 4-carat diamond.
0: Envious, huh? You ought to have a ring like this, Doc. Make you look prosperous.
4: I don't want to look prosperous. I want to look as seedy as possible. If I look prosperous, nobody would pay their doctor bills. As it is, they feel sorry for me and throw me a couple of dollars now and then.
1: may be a little flashy for a doctor, McGee.
0: Why, it's no such a thing. Here, try it on your pinky, Doc.
3: Well.
0: There. Why, it looks swell on him, don't it, Molly?
1: Sure.
0: I bought it to wear myself, Doc, but, gee, when I see it looks so good on you, I'd let it go for $200.
4: $200?
1: McGee, why are you charging the doctor so much?
0: What do you mean?
1: You only paid $20 for it.
4: Oh. So he only paid $20 for it. Isn't that interesting? Why, you chiseling
0: now, wait a minute,
4: little...
0: Doc, wait a minute. Now, let me explain. I merely want to get my dough back so I can buy a war bond, Doc. That's all. Cross my heart. Give me $20 and it's yours.
4: You wouldn't be coming to the conclusion that this is stolen property and getting cold feet, would you, my friend?
0: No, sir. I just want to get my dough back and go buy a bond.
4: Very patriotic. But just to prove that I can go along with a gag, here's $20.
0: Oh, thanks. 5, 10, 15, 20. Okay.
1: I'll see that he buys a bond first thing in the morning, Doctor.
0: Yeah. And furthermore, Doc Gamble, you got no business buying diamond rings when the country needs every cent for war bonds. You know where the second front really is? It's in your big fat wallet, son. That's disgusting. A sports shirt like you with a 4-carat diamond.
4: Oh, don't get me wrong, McGee. I'm not buying this ring for myself.
1: Well, who are you buying it for, Doctor?
4: I'm returning it to the owner. Didn't you see the want ads in the paper tonight?
1: Huh?
4: This is obviously the ring that was lost at 14th and Oak Street that they're offering a reward of $300 in war bonds for. I'll let you know.
2: Why, that dirty chiseling devil buck!
0: Ladies and gentlemen, your attention, please. A while ago, your local announcer gave you a phone number. That's because we have arranged for your radio station to stand by the telephone to take your orders for war bonds. Will you please call them? Tell them you'd like to buy a war bond from Fibber, McGee, and Molly.
1: You've been wonderful to us all these years, and we don't often ask any favors, but won't you please buy an extra bond tonight? 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
0: Call the number that was given you right now. If the line is busy, call again. Our men in uniform don't fire one shot and quit, and we know you won't.
1: If it's impractical for you to telephone your radio station, send them a telegram or a letter, but please buy another bond. We don't think it's necessary to tell you why we've all got to buy them. You all read the papers and listen to the radio. 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
0: So get in touch with the station you're listening to right now. They're waiting for you. In just a few seconds, your announcer will repeat the telephone number in case you missed it the first time. An extra bond bought tonight will mean a lot to you after the war. It'll mean a lot to your country, and it means a lot to Molly and me personally.
1: The finest thing that could happen to us would be to have every individual listening tonight buy one $25 bond.
0: So stay with it tonight until you buy a little piece of victory.
1: And a little peace of mind. Thank you, and God bless you.
0: Good night.
1: Good night, all.

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1: The Johnson Wax Program with Fibber McGee and Molly. The makers of Johnson's Wax and Johnson's Self-Polishing Glow Coat present Fibber McGee and Molly, written by Don Quinn, with songs by the King's Men and music by Billy Mills Orchestra. The show opens with Blow, Gabriel, Blow.

Today is Pan American Day, set aside to mark the friendly relationship and active cooperation of the 21 nations of North and South America. We salute those allies and friends. More power to them. By the way, did you know that one of the chief ingredients of Johnson's Wax and Johnson's Glow Coat comes from South America, from Brazil? Yes, one of the principal exports from Brazil to this country is Carnauba Wax, obtained from the Carnauba palm tree. In Johnson's products, this is skillfully blended with other ingredients to produce a polish that gives long-wearing protection and greater beauty to your floors, furniture, and linoleum. So every time you polish these with Johnson's Wax products, you not only protect them and save yourself work, but you also contribute to the mutually beneficial trade between this country and Brazil.

0: By an odd coincidence, it's April in Wistful Vista, as it is in so many other places. And this is the day of the spring festival and parade. There's a tradition that all parades must be led by a man on a white horse. And Mr. McGee is the only man in town who owns a white horse. Guess who's going to be Grand Marshal? And here at the costumers, waiting to get their parade outfits, we find Bibber McGee and Molly.
1: Well, so you've definitely decided on wearing a Western costume, McGee.
2: Huh? Absolutely. Looks swell, too. Me in a sombrero and chaps and a silver-mounted Western saddle. I got a silver-mounted bridle for Lillian, too.
1: Well, that won't fool anybody, McGee.
2: Hmm?
1: Lillian is too fat to look like a cow pony. She's more cow than pony.
2: Don't worry. She'll look Western, all right. Why, she's even got a brand on her left hip.
1: Since when?
2: Since last night. I done it with indelible ink.
1: Well, what's your brand, partner?
2: C-bar-F.
1: C-bar-F, huh?
2: Yeah, in honor of Uncle Dennis. C-bar-F. Confirmed bar fly. And when I ride...
3: Excuse me, can I help you in any way?
1: Yes, you can use your influence, if any, and cancel this whole parade.
2: She's kidding, bud. We're leading the festival parade today, and we want to rent some costumes.
3: I see. Will you be riding on one of the floats?
1: I will. McGee will be floating on one of the rides.
2: She's still kidding. I'm riding my white horse, bud.
3: In that case, a suit of armor might be rather effective.
2: Say, it might at that. How would I be as a knight, Molly?
1: Well, I think the combination of a knight and a mare would be too appropriate, dearie. You better go Western.
2: Okay, you got any Western outfits, bud?
3: Oh, indeed we have, sir. Uh-huh. Now, let me see. You'll need chaps and boots, vest, checkered shirt, scarf, and a 10-gallon hat. What hat size, sir?
2: A 7.
3: Oh, I'm afraid we haven't got a size 7 in a 10-gallon hat.
1: Well, give him one 5-gallon hat and one 2-gallon hat. That's 7.
3: It's very amusing, madam.
1: Yes.
3: However, I can get one from our East Side branch, I think.
2: Swell. Send that Western outfit out to Fibber McGee, 79 Wistful Vista, will you, bud? Right away?
3: Yes, sir. And now what kind of a costume for the lady?
1: Oh, so you two lads have finally got around to me. Well, now, isn't that sweet?
3: How about a beautiful Juliet costume, madam? Gold spangles, gold slippers, little Juliet cap with sequins. Quite charming.
2: Oh, sounds good to me, Molly. I love dresses with sequences down the back.
1: Oh, I don't know, dearie. I don't think I'm quite the Juliet type. The only balcony scene I ever made was when I dropped my purse on a man's head at the Bijou Theater.
3: How about a little Bo Peep costume, madam? Cotton pinafore, picture hat, ballet slippers, and a crook.
2: What was that, bud?
1: Nothing personal, dearie. A crook is one of those long button hooks that shepherds carry. Didn't you ever herd sheep?
2: Why, sure I've herd sheep. They go bang. What's that got to do with him calling me name?
3: Crook is merely the term for a sheep herder's staff, sir. You see, in herding sheep...
1: Never mind, I'll explain it to him later. Just send the Bo Peep costume out with his thing.
3: Yes, certainly, madam. I'll make up the costumes immediately, sir.
2: Well, I guess that's all, Molly. Boy, this is going to be fun. I can hardly wait till... Oh, look who's just come in. Uppington.
1: Is she in this parade, too?
2: I wouldn't be surprised. She's probably riding on a float for the Loyal Order of Moose.
1: Well, how could she? She doesn't belong to them.
2: Well, I ain't sure of her loyalty, but she's sure built on the Order of a Moose. In fact, that old moose... Oh, hi, Effie.
4: Oh, how do you do, Mr. McGee? How do you do, my dear?
1: Hello, Abigail. Don't tell me you're riding in this parade, too.
4: Oh, indeed I am, my dear. The Women's Club has a float entered, and I am riding on it as Paul Revere.
2: Oh, Paul Revere. Well, looky here. Oh, boy.
4: Isn't that wonderful? I shall wear shoes with silver buckles, white stockings, ruffled breeches, and a three-cornered hat.
2: Oh, that's funny. When I was a kid, I wore just the opposite, a ruffled hat and three-cornered breeches.
4: Rascal, you. Oh, you do say the wittiest things. But tell me, what costumes are you wearing?
1: Well, McGee is wearing a cowboy's outfit, and I'm going as Little Bo Peep. We've got a Selkie all decorated with paper flowers, and Lillian will pull the Selkie with McGee on her back.
4: Oh, how utterly delightful. Yeah. I imagine Mr. McGee will look very dashing as a cow striker.
2: Puncher, Uppy. Cow puncher. Oh. And when I get into that outfit, I'll bet... Oh, my gosh.
1: What's the matter, dearie? Oh. Are you ill?
4: Oh, good heavens, how pale he is. Oh, sit down, Mr. McGee.
2: No. I'm all right, girls. I just thought...
1: Well, heavenly days, it can't be that bad. What is it?
2: Wait a minute. Hey, Bud, come here a minute.
3: Yes, sir. Did you wish to speak to me, Mr. McGee?
2: Yeah, come here a minute. Look.
3: Yes. Oh, yes, sir. Indeed, they do.
2: Ah, boy. Is that a load off my mind?
4: Oh, but what was it, Mr. McGee? Really, I have never seen anyone look so perturbed.
1: What do you want to know, McGee?
2: Well, I was just checking up. Them cowboy chaps I'm going to wear, they're awful open in places.
1: Yeah.
2: I didn't know if cowboys wore pants under them or not. But they do. Well, come on, Molly. I'll see you later, Paul.

0: Hey, Molly, did you get the sulky all decorated?
1: Yes, I did, McGee, and if I never see another paper petunia, it'll be too soon. Did you curry Lillian?
0: Yes, I did, and she's as nervous as a cat. Ah, but I like a horse with spirit. I hope she acts kind of skittish in the parade.
1: Well, I don't. Hmm? Remember, I'll be right behind you in that oversized go-kart. And don't go showing off your horsemanship.
0: Don't worry. I know how to ride. Someday you know what I'm going to do?
1: Certainly, but what's a little fall off a horse?
0: Someday I'm going to teach Lillian to kneel down when I mount and dismount. I knew a guy that taught his horse that once. Just touched him on the foreleg with his riding crop, and the horse had kneeled down. Ah, poor old Hank.
1: Why, poor old Hank?
0: He was riding through a creek one day, and a floating stick hit his horse on the knee. The horse knelt down, and poor old Hank got drowned. I haven't seen him since. Hey, ain't it about time our costumes got here? It's almost... That must be them now. Come in.
2: Any of you cowhands order some Western clothes?
1: Hey, now, don't make so much noise, Mr. Oldtimer. You don't have to come bursting in here like hop-along casserole.
0: That's Cassidy, Molly.
1: Oh, excuse me, Mr. Cassidy.
2: Don't mention it, daughter. Hey, I ain't Cassidy. He means hop along as Cassidy.
1: Oh.
0: You got my Western outfit there, old-timer? Oh, yeah. Thanks very much.
2: Don't mention it, Johnny. What you gonna do with it? Run away from home and join the Texas Rangers?
0: Nope, I'm going to be Grand Marshal this afternoon, old-timer. Going to put a saddle on Lillian and ride her in the parade.
2: Well, I'm glad that's all there is to it, kids. I was afraid Johnny was really going out west. Pretty dangerous life out there.
0: What's dangerous about it?
2: Well, my papa's out there near Dallas, and he's been laid up now for 3 weeks with blisters all over the palms of his hands.
1: Well, what on earth happened to him?
2: Works on a dude ranch out there, daughter.
0: Yeah.
2: And in the evening by the campfire, he had to sing Deep in the Heart of Texas so often he clapped his hands into a pulp.
0: If he was such a success, they should have held him over at the campfire.
2: That's pretty good, Johnny. But that ain't the way I heard it. One feller says, t'other feller says, you saving enough out of your living expenses to buy United States war-saving stamps? Nope, says t'other feller. Nope, says the first feller. Nope, says t'other feller. I'm just saving enough out of my war-saving stamp money for living expenses. Well, I'll be looking for in the parade, kid. I'll be on the roof of the First National Bank building.
1: Oh, say, now, wait a minute. They tore that building down last week, Mr. Oldtimer.
2: What? They did? Much obliged, daughter. By cracky, you saved me a nasty fall.
0: Well, here's the costumes, Molly. We better be getting dressed.
1: All right, and I hope I won't feel too silly in a little Bo Peep costume.
0: Oh, you look cute. Personally, I'm going to get a great kick out of masquerading as a four-bit cowhand.
1: A four-bit cowhand?
0: Yeah, that's a half a buckaroo. Oh. Now, let me see. First, the boots. Hey, look. They sent me women's boots. These have got high heels.
1: Go on. All cowboys wear high-heeled boots, foolish.
0: They do? I wonder if they paint their toenails, too. Maybe if I slip them over on
3: the... Hello, folks. Say, is it true that you're leading the parade this afternoon?
1: That's right, Mr. Wilcox. McGee is going to ride Lillian, and I'll ride in the sulky behind them.
0: I'm wearing a cowboy outfit, Harlow. I'll wave my lorgnette at you as I ride by.
3: Your what?
0: My lorgnette. You know, the rope that us cowboys use to lasso cows.
1: That's a lariat, McGee.
0: Huh?
1: A lorgnette is a pair of glasses on a stick that society ladies look through when they don't want to recognize somebody they know.
3: Well, besides, Fibber, you won't wave at me. I'm in the parade, too.
0: You are? You playing in the drum and bugle corps?
3: No, the Johnson's Wax people have entered a float in the parade.
1: Really, Mr. Wilcox? What kind of a float is it?
3: It's allegorical.
0: Hey, that's a marvelous idea, Harlow. Where'd you get the alligators?
1: Say, McGee, you're awfully dense today. Yeah. Allegorical means symbolic.
3: Yes, our float symbolizes modern housekeeping. Shall I describe it?
0: Can we stop it?
3: No.
0: That's what I thought. Go ahead.
3: Well, the whole float is a giant replica of a container of Johnson's self-polishing glow coat. On one side, a banner says no rubbing, and on On the other side, no buffing.
1: Isn't that wonderful?
0: Say, wouldn't it be cute to have a little boot black with a bath towel in one hand and a shoe in the other?
3: Meaning what?
0: It shines as it dries?
3: No.
0: Okay.
3: Then we have a beautiful girl dressed as a chic little housewife, dressed to go out to the movies or shopping or somewhere. Mm-hmm. We got a professional model for that.
0: Yeah, but who'd you get to take the part of the chic?
1: McGee. What makes you so dumb? He meant chick. That's French for ducky.
3: Certainly. Then in the back, there's a huge alarm clock with the minute hand pointing to 20, meaning that glow coat dries to a mirror-like polish in 20 minutes or less. Of course, the whole floor of the float is covered with a beautiful, gleaming linoleum. Oh. No kidding, it's going to be a very effective float.
0: But what are you going to do, Harlow?
3: I'm going to drive it.
0: You mean you're going to drive it and play the cymbals at the same time?
3: Who said anything about playing the cymbals?
0: You said it was symbolic, didn't you?
3: Oh, for Pete's sake. It's no wonder they asked you to lead the parade. You can't even follow an idea.
0: What's he getting so fine-haired about?
1: Well, now, he thought you were making fun of him, you know. Don't forget, he takes his work very seriously.
0: I know that. Any guy that has his bedroom ceiling covered with linoleum so it's the last thing he sees at night and the first thing in the morning has got my deep... Hey, didn't that costume company send me a sombrero?
1: Of course they did. It's over there by the wastebasket.
0: Which one is the wastebasket?
1: The one with all the tissue paper in it is the hat.
0: Oh. How's it look on me, Molly?
1: Well, frankly, dearie, you look like a grasshopper under a mushroom. No wonder cowboys always sing such lonesome songs.
0: What do you mean?
1: Well, with a hat like that, nobody can get near them.
0: Oh, you just ain't used to it. The reason that... Come in.
1: There, Mr. Mayor.
0: Oh, hi, Latrivia. What goes?
4: I beg your pardon?
0: What's pretty in the city? What fries with the guys? What do you know that ain't so?
1: Don't be so slangy, McGee. What he means, Mr. Mayor, is what's cooking.
4: Oh. Yeah, I see. I'm afraid I'm not quite up on the modern idiom.
0: Who's a modern idiom? Now you look here.
4: Now, just a minute. Just a minute, please. I just wanted to be sure you were familiar with the route of the parade.
1: Well, I think we are, but maybe you better run over it again to make sure, Mr. Mayor, if you have time.
4: I'll take time. Though I have been so busy making my belt buckle speech at different places, I haven't been able to devote much thought to this parade.
0: What you mean, belt buckle speech, Latrivia?
4: About our war effort, McGee. I talk to people in offices and factories and schools. I tell them that if we expect our boys to belt those Japs over there, we have to buckle down and work over here.
1: Good.
4: The whole purpose of my talks, of course, is to make people realize that this war won't be won simply by giving up two golf balls, a new inner tube, and a teaspoonful of sugar. This thing involves everything we have and everything we are. It's 24 hours a day, 7 days a week. And by George, if a nation of freedom-loving mechanical geniuses can't smack the kimonos off a gang of little thieves who couldn't invent a dollar watch on their own, we're not the people I think we are, and I think we are. Excuse me, I didn't mean to make a speech here. Now, about the route of this parade. We start at 14th and Oak Streets.
0: And go east?
4: No, we go west, young man. We go west to Maple, then 10 blocks south to McKinley.
1: I thought we went south to Adams.
4: No, McKinley. Then east to Washington, north to Monroe.
0: Don't you mean Madison?
4: No, Monroe.
1: How can we go north to Monroe? It's an east and west street.
4: My goodness, is it? Yes, it is. Yes, I don't know what... Oh, but I merely said we go north to Monroe, not on it.
0: Oh, then we don't go on Monroe.
4: No. Yes, you do, too. North on Washington to Monroe. And then...
1: Well, I still don't know how we can go north on an east and west street.
0: Well, for that matter, if we go west on Adams, which is a north and south street, we'll wind up on an east and west street, which will be Washington going east. And it's a one-way street going west. How do you explain that, Latrivia?
4: I didn't say we went west on Adams. I said Washington was... I mean, if the parade grows north to Monroe... Now, wait a minute. If we go east on Madison...
1: You mean south.
4: South on Madison. No, east on Madison. Then west to...
1: Quincy.
4: West to Quincy. Oh, wait a minute. No. Who said anything about Quincy?
0: Molly did, just now.
4: Well, we don't go to Quincy. Quincy is way down on the south side.
1: Well, how on earth did we get clear down there? If we go south on Monroe...
4: We don't go south on Monroe. We go west on Monroe. I mean east. No, I mean south. I mean, if we take Washington to Adams, we...
5: Take it anywhere you want to.
4: And don't bring it back!
3: men singing Keeping Our Big Mouth Shut.

0: Well, how do I look in my costume, Molly? Like an old cowhand from the Rio Grande?
1: No, you look more like a jockey from old Milwaukee. Why the rubber boots? Is that a Western effect?
0: Oh, them cowboy boots hurt my feet. Besides, I got those high heels, and I kept falling over on my face.
1: Oh, that's bad.
0: Say, you look swell in that little Bo Peep dress, Molly.
1: You really think so?
0: Yeah, honest. Very becoming. One of the cutest little...
1: Oh, dear. Yeah. Come in. Oh, hello, Mr. Wimple.
2: Hello, folks.
0: Can't talk to you very long, I'm afraid, Wimple, old man. We're leading the big parade this afternoon, you know.
2: Yes, I know, Mr. McGee. I asked Sweetie Face if I could go downtown and watch the parade, and she said yes if I got my work done in time.
1: What work, Mr. Wimple?
2: Oh, she has me washing the windows today, Mrs. McGee.
0: Well, that shouldn't ought to take very long, Wimp.
2: It does when I do it her way, with a piece of wet cotton on a toothpick.
1: Heavenly days, what on earth is the idea of that?
2: Punishment, Mrs. McGee. Just punishment. I was naughty this morning.
0: Were you really, Wimp? What'd you do, sneak out and inhale a cubeb?
2: No, Mr. McGee. At breakfast this morning, she told me to eat all the crust off my toast or I wouldn't have curly hair. And when she turned her back, I made a face at her.
1: Well, that was safe enough, wasn't it?
2: That's when I thought, Mrs. McGee. But she saw my face in the coffee pot.
0: And then what?
2: Then I saw the coffee pot in my face.
1: Oh, dear. Oh, you poor lad. Was the coffee hot?
2: That's what Sweetie Face asked me afterwards. And I said I didn't think it was so hot this morning, and that started it all over again.
0: Well, it's too bad you won't be able to see the parade, Wimp. It's going to be pretty impressive.
2: Oh, I'm sure it will be, Mr. McGee. But maybe I can see it sometime in the newsreels.
1: Well, I hope so. At least your wife lets you go to the movies now and then, doesn't she?
2: Yes, on very rare occasions. I haven't been for quite a while now, though.
0: You haven't?
2: No. My, wasn't Ben-Hur wonderful the way he drove that chair? But I mustn't keep you any longer. You only have a half an hour before the parade starts.
1: Yes, I'm sorry we have more time to talk, Mr. Wimple. Drop in again soon some evening, won't
2: you? Thank you, Mrs. McGee. I'll try to, though I'm usually pretty well tied up evenings.
0: Doing what?
2: Oh, just lying there, tied up.
1: Little fella. You know, someday he's going to revolt, and I hate to think what'll happen then.
0: So do I. She'll kill him. He's one of the most henpecked of the... Hey, look what time it is. We got to get going.
1: Oh, heavenly days, I'll say we have. Run out and hitch Lillian up to the sulky, McGee.
0: Oh, okay. No, you run out and hitch her up, Molly. I got to fix this scarf around my neck.
1: What's the matter with it? It looks very Western to me.
0: It's too loose. It tickles my neck. I'd be a fine parade marshal, riding along, giggling and snickering.
1: Well, all right, but hurry up now. And if I need any help with the harness, I'll call you, dear.
0: Okay. I better practice walking bow-legged, too, while I'm at it. Say, I'll bet cowboys play a wonderful game of leapfrog. Maybe I could promote a team. Oh, now for the... Come in.
3: Hi, mister.
0: Oh, hello, sis. Now, look, I haven't got time to talk now. I'm marshal of the parade, and I got to get going in just a minute.
3: Hmm?
0: I says I'm marshal of the parade, and I got to get going.
3: March, mister. How far do you?
0: I don't have to march. I ride my horse.
3: Oh. Well, if you don't have to march, why do they call you Marshmallow?
0: That's a silly question, sis. Just because they call a fish perch, that don't mean he has a canary sitting on his back.
3: Why?
0: Why what?
3: Hmm?
0: Huh?
3: I bet they don't either.
0: You bet they don't what?
3: Hmm?
0: I says what they... Now, look, sis, will you do something for me?
3: Is there any compensation in it, mister?
0: Hmm? What do you mean, compensation?
3: Dough.
0: Why, you little... Yes. Yes, there is. I'll give you a dime.
3: All righty. What do you want me to do?
0: Take a pair of shoes downtown for me.
3: Okay, where are they?
0: You got them on. Goodbye, sis. dirty trick, but justified under the circumstances. Now, let me see. Here's my sombrero. My gun. My cartridge belt. Guess that's everything. Hey, is that you, Molly?
1: Yes, dearie, it's me. Uh-huh. And I'm all ready to go.
0: Fine.
1: You better call the taxi.
0: Taxi? What taxi?
1: The one we're riding in the parade.
0: Hey, what's the matter with you, Molly? We're riding Lillian.
1: Oh, no, we're not.
0: What? Why not?
1: Lower your voice, dearie.
0: Huh?
1: Lillian has just become a mother.
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1: McGee, did you go out and see Lillian's new baby?
0: Yeah, cute little cuss, ain't he?
1: Yeah.
0: Did Uncle Dennis see it?
1: No, but I ran up and told him.
0: Oh, what'd he say?
1: He said, what color is it?
0: And what'd you say?
1: I said, black and white.
0: And what'd he say?
1: Make mine the same.
0: Good night.
1: Good night, all.
4: This is Harlow Wilcox, speaking for the makers of Johnson Wax Finishes for Home and Industry, inviting you to be with us again next Tuesday night. Good night. This program came to you from Hollywood. This is the National Broadcasting Company.
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1: McGee, look here quick.
0: Hmm?
1: Isn't that our prudential agent leading a Boy Scout troop down the street?
0: Let me see. Yep, that's him all right.
1: Uh-huh.
0: He must be bringing those kids back home from their evening troop meeting at the school gym.
1: Now, isn't that just like a prudential agent? Seems to me he's never happy unless he's busy helping other folks get a little more fun out of life.
0: You can bet your life on that, kiddo. From what our friends around town tell me, their prudential agents are all pretty much the same. Always taking part in community fairs or lending a helping hand to worthy causes. You know, like community chess drives and PTA meetings.
1: Say, I'm glad you mentioned that, dearie.
0: Mentioned what?
1: Lending a helping hand.
0: Oh?
1: Our prudential agent dropped by the other day and left one of the biggest helps a family could ask for at this time of the year.
0: You mean that swell little Christmas carol folder?
1: Yeah, that's it, McGee.
0: I thought so.
1: Now, there is something I'm sure all our friends would like to have. All the words to 11 of the most beautiful carols are in this handy little folder. And it's so easy to get. For your free copy, friends, just call your prudential agent. He'll be glad to get it to you along with the prudential's best wishes for the holiday season.
19: We're going to look in right now at the home of Dr. George Gamble, Wistful Vista's favorite physician. The doctor has just finished a hearty lunch, and he says to his mother,
20: "Oh, it's a swell lunch, Mom. I'm really getting my appetite back since you came to stay with me."
21: "According to Mr. and Mrs. McGee, you never lost it, son. Mr. McGee says you're still a growing boy."
20: "Yeah. The sad part of it is he's right. I've grown about 5 pounds since you came."
21: "Well, you can carry it. You run along back to work now. I'm going upstairs and listen to my radio a while."
20: "Okay, Mom. Take it easy, you hear? I got a couple of operations this afternoon and may be late for dinner."
21: "Well, you be careful with those sharp scalpels. Now, don't cut yourself. I'll keep dinner hot for you."
20: "Good. I better make that phone call right now while I have a chance. Get back to the office. I won't have a minute to do it. Hello? Gee, I'm glad I caught you in. Yeah, look, lover. I got the license and the train tickets and we're all set. Yeah, I can't talk long. My mother's upstairs and you know how she feels about this. No, of course not. I'll bring it to her when we get back Sunday night. Yeah, I'll meet you at the station like we planned. 6 o'clock tomorrow morning. Now, don't worry, it'll work out fine. I've already packed my bag, lover. Yeah, I'll be there. Bye. Boy, I hope everything works out all right. If Mom finds out about this before we get away...
21: Yeah, oh, good gracious. Why didn't you tell me? I hope Mrs. McGee is home. I don't know who else to call. Hello? Mrs. McGee? Well, this is Mrs. Gamble. Are you alone? I'd like to come over right away. It's about George. Yes, something's happened. Oh, it's about to happen.

0: And that's all she said, McGee. Said it's a very delicate matter, and can she talk to us alone?
1: Sounds worried, huh? Hey, I wonder if they caught old Docky taking horse bets in the back room of his office. That stuff he scribbles on them prescription blanks could be anything.
0: Oh, for goodness sakes, McGee.
1: Well, I'm sure curious to know what's
0: going on. Darn it, I just thought of something.
1: Hmm?
0: The old-timer. He'll be here any minute with the groceries, and you know how he gossips.
1: Oh, you said it. If he hears anything about
0: it, he'll spread it all over town, and Mrs. Gamble doesn't want to mention it to a soul but us. So...
2: Grocery boy!
1: Nice timing. Put him on the sink, old-timer.
0: Holy days. Look, there's Mrs. Gamble's car pulling up out front.
1: Uh-oh.
0: What am I going to... Quick, hand me that phone.
1: The phone? What you going to do with it?
0: Never mind. I've got it. Hello, operator. Would you please ring this number? I think our phone is out of order. Thanks.
1: Look, kiddo, I hate to ask silly questions, but what the
2: heck...
1: Hello
2: there, kids. Hi, daughter. Hi, Johnny. What's new?
1: Well, nothing's new at all. We don't know a thing. So far...
2: Any little news at all, Johnny? Always glad to hear about anything.
0: 79 Wistful Vista, Molly McGee. Who, the old-timer?
2: For me? Okay, daughter, I'll take...
0: How's that? You want him to rush right back to the market. 6 big orders just came in and you need the truck right away.

0: gimmick I ever...
1: And not a minute too soon. There's Mrs. Gamble now. Get the door, will you? The poor dear.
0: Yeah, she's probably busting to tell somebody about whatever the matter is with old Docky. Oh, hello, Mrs. Gamble. Come in.
2: Thank you, Mr. McGee. Hello, Molly.
1: Come right in and sit down. We're alone, so...
0: Hey, who's that?
3: Hey, kids, I just remembered. Well, howdy-do, Miss Gamble.
2: Oh, hello, Mr. Oldtimer.
3: I don't know what I was rushing for, kids. You see, Ed's got the truck today. I got the bicycle. I guess they got mixed up at the market there.
1: Oh.
3: I'll just sit down here and chat with you kids a while. I got time. Mighty nice running into you like this, Miss Gamble. I like to keep in touch with my customers and...
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3: Nice sitting around chatting like this, ain't it, kids?
1: Oh, yes. Yes.
2: Yes.
0: Mm-hmm. Yeah. Just delightful.
3: Don't know when I've enjoyed an hour or so more than I have the last hour or so more. Of course, we ain't talked about anything much but the weather, but I enjoy it.
2: Mr. Oldtimer.
3: Yes, ma'am?
2: About this route of yours, grocery route, don't you have other customers who might,
3: Might sit and chat with me like this? Why, no, ma'am, I don't. To tell the truth, Miss Gamble, it kind of seems like most of them mistrust me. They just clam up when I'm around.
0: Imagine that.
3: They seem to got the idea from somewhere that I'm kind of a blabbermouth. I don't know where they got it, because I'm not that type of fellow at all.
2: Well, I'm sure you're not, but...
3: Well, I... like you take Miss Haggerty, the one that's always fighting with her husband. Well, she tells me nothing. I have to just pick it up as a go. Like you take yesterday when I walked into Mrs. Graves' house and she was saying to her husband, you know, the one who was demoted at the bank last week because he drinks too much. Henry, she says, what are you going to do about replacing that money you stole from the cash drawer? The bank examiners are coming Monday.
1: Oh, and I... heaven help us.

0: Is he gone?
1: Yes, finally.
0: Thank heavens.
2: Now, what's this all about, Mrs. Gamble? Whatever Fatso, our dear friend George, whatever he's into, we'll go his bail.
0: Oh, it's nothing like that.
2: Well, then what is it? What is it? Molly's dying of curiosity, and you know how women are. What is it?
0: George is going to get married.
1: What?
2: What? Him? Married?
0: My poor baby.
2: Him? Your baby?
1: Are you sure, Mrs. Gamble?
0: Positive.
2: Him? Married?
0: He and his girl are going to elope early tomorrow morning while I'm asleep. He's meeting her at the railroad station at 6 a.m.
1: Well, heavenly days.
2: My gosh, him and Miss Cuddleson, huh? Oh, that sly old dog.
0: I guess it's Miss Cuddleson.
2: You guess so?
0: I didn't hear her name. He was on the phone, and he thought I couldn't hear him, and he just said, look, lover, I've got the train tickets and the license.
1: Now, Mrs. Gamble.
0: Well, I know I haven't exactly encouraged George to get married. He's always been like such a baby, and, well, he told that girl I didn't approve, but I do, if it's Miss Cuddleson, I mean.
1: I'm sure it's Miss Cuddleson, and she's a lovely girl.
0: Oh, I know. She'll make George a wonderful wife. But why does he have to run away like this if he thinks I'm such a

0: Now, he doesn't think any such thing. He's just so much in love, he's probably scared to death something will go wrong.
1: Yeah, he's probably worried about how you'll take the news.
2: Well, I don't want George to think I'm against it. I don't just know what to do.
1: Hey, I tell you what we'll do. Train leaves tomorrow at 6, huh?
2: 6 a.m.
1: Why don't we all go down there, and you can give the happy young couple your blessing?
0: Oh, yes, and McGee and I can give them a little send-off.
1: Yeah.
2: Well, you don't think they might be angry?
0: Oh, nothing elaborate or anything. Just wish them well and throw a few grains of rice around their blushing heads.
1: You'll be tickled to death to know it's okay with you.
0: Of course they will.
2: Oh, you two are such a help to me. I'll do it.
0: Good.
1: Now you go home and make believe nothing has happened. Play it smooth. You know, just act nonplussed.
2: Huh?
1: And then tomorrow morning, when our blushing bridegroom sneaks out, you sneak over here, and we'll all sneak down to the station and... Oh, this will be fun.
2: You know, Mrs. McGee, there's a lot of Ralph Edwards in this boy of yours.
3: Fibber and Molly will be right back.

0: Dial users say they just don't feel as clean with any other soap. And it's true. With Dial, you never worry about odor because Dial removes the cause. You see, normal perspiration is odorless until skin bacteria go to work on it. They cause the odor. And ordinary soaps leave thousands of these bacteria. But daily washing with Dial removes up to 95% of them. 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There's nothing else as good at stopping odor. And this ingredient clings to your skin, protecting you all day, several days if need be. That's why Dial stops odor before it starts and keeps you nice to be around. Aren't you glad you use Dial soap? And don't you wish everybody did?
1: Well, McGee, I've got this box of rice, and I found another old shoe in the attic. That makes three. Do you think that'll be enough?
2: Well, it would ordinarily, but...
1: What do you mean, ordinarily?
2: Well, while you were upstairs, Wimp called. And he's such a good friend of Doc's, I just couldn't turn him down, especially after I already invited Les next door to go with us in the morning.
1: What?
2: Yeah, you see, Les's cousin plays a hot glockenspiel in the Elks band, and if I hadn't asked Les to go to the station with us, I couldn't have got the band to be down.
1: The what? The Elks band? Oh, McGee, you didn't.
2: Yeah, boy, oh boy, will Doc be surprised. This'll be more fun than... Hey, hand me the phone. I got to check on the bus that's taking us all down there. Want to be sure it gets us to the station at 6 in the morning and...
1: Oh, McGee.
2: Yeah, won't it? Good night.
1: Good night, all.
0: 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This is John Wald, hoping you'll be on hand tomorrow when the McGee Reception Committee sees Doc off on his elopement. It should be fun. For somebody, at least, even if it isn't for the doctor. Join the great Gildersleeve and all his friends tonight on the NBC Radio Network. It's time for Fibber, McGee, and Molly. Sundays through Thursdays, NBC brings you Fibber, McGee, and Molly transcribed. 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

0: Now that the fall college term is well underway, you'll recognize the wisdom in these words from your friends.
1: Listen to this, Molly. Here's an article in the paper that says the average man with a college education will earn $100,000 more in his lifetime than a man without college.
2: $100,000, McGee?
1: Yep.
2: Well, for goodness sakes.
1: It sure is.
2: Sure is what, dearie?
1: For goodness sake, just like you said.
2: Oh.
1: Thanks to the goodness of a good many mothers and dads and the Prudential Swell Education Fund plan, a lot of kids are going to find the road to success a lot less bumpy than it often is.
2: Just a minute, McGee. What's all this about the Prudential's education plan?
1: I was just going to tell the folks, Molly. It's an education plan provided by the Prudential Insurance Company, and it's the sure and easy way for you parents to cover your youngsters' college expenses when the time comes. With this plan, you can start building that education fund now, little by little, over the years. And if anything happens to you before junior's ready for college, well, the Prudential pays the amount in full.
2: Well, that certainly makes sense, friends. It's the surest way I know to start your youngsters on the road to success. So call your Prudential agent tomorrow. He'll be glad to tell you about an education fund plan for your children. My, that Bon-Ton is crowded this afternoon. I'm glad to get out of there and head for home.
1: Yeah. Car's down this way.
2: Oh, say, wait till I tell you what happened. Mm-hmm. I ran into Mrs. Spradley trying on dresses on the third floor. And you know how she goes around telling everybody she wears a size 12?
1: No, she never mentioned that to me.
2: Well, when I bumped into her in the Bon-Ton, she was trying a size 18.
1: No.
2: 18, mind you. And it was tight, too.
1: Well, heavenly days. I just can't wait to tell that to the boys at the bowling alley.
2: Oh, now you're just... Oh, hello, Monica. Monica Miller. Seems like everybody in town is downtown today. I ran into at least six people I know.
3: Well, if it isn't Mr. and Mrs. McGee. Hello.
2: For goodness sakes, dearie, look who's here.
1: Oh, hi, boy. Molly was just saying how we've been running into everybody we know. Well, how's it going?
3: Well, everything's strictly copacetic. How are you folks?
1: Fine. Sure crowded downtown today, ain't it?
3: Crowded? I came down by bus and traffic was moving so slow that they got a deal where for half fare you can get out and walk alongside the bus.
2: Oh?
3: I told that to the driver and laugh. Didn't even crack a smile. I think they got orders not to pay attention to anybody.
1: Yeah, they must have. Same thing happens to me, though. I guess for the safety of the passengers, they gotta not laugh or else they...
2: Jerry, I hate to be impolite, but it's getting late.
1: Oh, yeah.
3: Well, I gotta get going myself. Nice seeing you folks.
1: Yeah, nice bumping into you, boy.
3: Oh, by the way, did you get that thing fixed, Mr. McGee?
1: Huh?
3: You know, the last time I saw you, you said that...
1: Oh, yeah, sure. Yeah, that's all took care of.
3: Well, good. I was gonna say I'd tend to it myself for you, but as long as you already...
1: Oh, yeah, thanks, just same. Thanks. It's all okay now.
3: Well, take care of yourself. Bye, Miss McGee.
2: Bye. Give our regards to the family.
1: Yeah, tell the wife hello for us. Who the heck is that guy, Molly?
2: Who is he?
1: Yeah.
2: You mean to tell me you stand here on the street talking to a man with your arm around his shoulder and you don't know him?
1: Well, I know him all right. I just don't know who he is.
2: Oh, well, that's different.
1: Well, who is he?
2: I haven't the slightest idea.
1: Huh? My gosh, you mean you...
2: Come on, let's go home.
1: What?

0: Could be somebody from the Elks.
1: Watch it, McGee. You nearly ran into that bus.
0: Oh, I'm sorry, kiddo. I'm trying to place that guy we ran into a while ago. Must be somebody. Oh, I know who he is.
1: Good.
0: Remember what he said about getting something fixed?
1: Yes.
0: That's the clue. Remember that parking ticket I got?
1: Which one?
0: Last month outside of Wong's restaurant. The one I took to that influential friend of mine at City Hall who sent me to his nephew's brother-in-law. You don't think that could be...
1: His nephew's brother-in-law?
0: No, the clerk behind the window that you gave the $5 to when we paid the fine. The shade was halfway down,
1: No, McGee, that clerk was a woman.
0: Yeah, that's right, he was.
1: Here's our turn.
0: Boy, this thing sure is annoying.
1: Here's our turn, McGee.
0: Something like this on your mind, What'd you say, Molly?
1: I said stop the car and back up. We missed our turn.
0: Oh, I'll go around the block. You see what I mean? This is awful. I wish we'd never run into that guy.
1: Me too, and he looks so familiar. Well, it's somebody we know.
0: Sure it is. Must be a real good friend of mine from the way we slapped each other on the back, him and me.
1: Mm-hmm.
0: Dead and ratted anyway. I won't get a minute's rest till I remember. Hey, I know what I'll do.
1: What?
0: I'll drop you off at the house, then I'll drive over and see Doc Gamble.
1: We don't need a doctor. We need a detective.
0: Most of our friends are patients of Doc's, and he'll know that guy.
1: Say, wait a minute. I know who that man is.
0: Well, who?
1: No. Now that I think of it, he's bald. Anyway, he's out of town.
0: Who?
1: Oh, you know. I forget his name. You know, the man we met the time we went to the... with those people from...
0: Never mind. I got one guy to worry about already. Let's not start out on another one. You hop out and run on in the house, and I'll go check with Doc Gamble. I'll remember that friend of mine's name if I have to ask everybody in town.
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0: So I came over to see if you can think who this guy is, Doc. Sort of a tall, thin guy, dark complected, and wearing a top coat with a mustache.
7: Have you checked the dry cleaners?
0: The dry cleaners?
7: Yeah. There can't be many top coats around with mustaches, and I'm sure if they have a customer like that...
0: Oh, they're... cut it out, Fatso. This is serious. Gee whiz, if I don't remember who this guy is, it'll drive me daffy. The way I figured, he's probably a patient of yours.
7: How you figure that?
0: Well, he's a friend of mine, whoever he is, and I recommend all my friends when they need a doctor to come to you.
7: Well, thank you.
0: And this guy must have been to see you because he looked awful.
7: What?
0: I was just kidding, Ducky. Come on, think, boy. I'll describe him again.
7: Uh-huh.
0: He's about 40... maybe a little older, with icy blue eyes and a sort of a hunted look, which ain't hard to understand if you've heard the kind of jokes he tells. He's got a kind of a weak chin, you know, like a...
1: sort of a happy carefree type with warm brown eyes and a strong chin. Doesn't sound like anyone you know. Well, he's probably some very good friend of McGee's because I know we know him. He looks so familiar. Yes, you know how annoying a thing like this can be. I've got the man's name right on the tip of my mind. Yes. Well, thanks anyhow, Mabel. Bye.
0: It's me, kiddo.
1: Well, I hope you found out who the man is, because I've called everybody in town and...
0: No, Doc Gamble didn't know, and neither did Kramer at the drugstore, and I even described him to Cora at Walt's Malt Shop.
1: What did Cora say?
0: She said from my description, he either sounded like Mort Toops or Zazu Pitts. Frankly, I think the whole thing is ridiculous. Let's forget it.
1: Well, I'll second that motion.
0: Sure. So we meet a guy on the street that knows us. So what?
1: That's what I say.
0: Lots of people knows us. We're going to go worry about every guy that stops to yell hello, we'd be in a heck of a mess.
1: You're right.
0: Yes, sir. Sure wish I knew who that guy is.

0: Molly. Molly.
1: Hmm?
0: You asleep?
1: Momentarily, yes.
0: Oh, sorry.
1: Still trying to think who the man was, are you?
0: Yeah, but you keep sleeping. Let me worry about it.
1: Glad to.
0: Said something about, did I ever get it fixed? Suppose he's the mechanic I had the hassle with over our washing machine and... No. That guy promised to kill me next time he saw me. This guy was friendly.
1: Yes.
0: Well, I'll think of him. Don't you worry about it. You sleep. I'll work it out. Just close your little eyes.

0: Fred Krupp. Because the first thing Fred would have said was, how about that five you owe me? Anyway, Fred's in Philly because...
1: Deary.
0: I woke you up again, didn't I?
1: It's not your fault. I guess I'm just not a light sleeper.
0: Not a light sleeper?
1: Yes, I can't sleep with the light on.
0: Oh, that. Yeah, I forgot the light. I meant to turn it off after I looked up those names in our address book, but...
1: Oh, look, McGee, it's 4 a.m. Let's get a couple of hours sleep anyway, please.
0: I'll turn the light out. You go on back to sleep. I won't disturb you anymore.
1: Where are you going?
0: Well, I can't sleep anyway. I'm going to go downstairs and fix myself a sandwich, see if I can figure out who the heck that guy was. I'll get it yet. I'm getting closer all the time. I've already eliminated all our relatives and friends, and now I'm down to enemies, and...
1: Oh, close the door. If this isn't the silliest...
0: Poor kid. She's as restless about this thing as I am. It's just so annoying to have a guy that you know the guy, just as well as you know any guy you know, to have a guy like that's name slip my mind like this. It's just ridiculous to keep me awake like this, but... Maybe if I put on a pot of coffee and think hard... Sounds like somebody in our backyard. Oh, it's time for the milkman already. Gee whiz, I've been up all... Hey, quiet out there. My wife's trying to sleep. Now look, Mulligan, what's the big idea falling all over?
2: You told me you got this back step fixed, McGee. That board is as loose as it ever was. And I'm going to put these busted cords on your bill again every time you...
0: Well, for the... Hey, Molly, it's him. Hey, Molly, it's our milkman. That's who it was downtown. Mulligan the milkman. They ought to make them guys walk around town in their uniforms. How'd they expect people to recognize them in civvies? If this ain't the silly...
3: Fibber and Molly will be right back.
4: Well, my dear, it looks like the 400 is down to 399.
5: What do you mean, my dear?
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1: So that's who the man was, our milkman.
0: Yeah. Remember the time a thing like this happened to Uncle Dennis?
1: No, I don't think I do.
0: It was down in front of Grogan's Grill on Oak Street. He stood there talking to a guy for 40 minutes, and he couldn't place the guy to save his life.
1: Well, it's very provoking.
0: Luckily, I came along and told him who he was talking to.
1: Who?
0: A mirror. He said the face looked familiar, but...
1: Ah, never mind.
0: Okay. Good night.
1: Good night, all.

0: Fibber, McGee, and Molly is an NBC Radio Network production transcribed, with Arthur Q. Bryan as Dr. Gamble and Jess Kirkpatrick as the milkman. Well, getting dressed for a costume party occupies the McGees tomorrow night. There's lots of fun, so be with us then. This is John Wall saying goodnight.
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0: It's time for Fibber, McGee, and Molly. Sundays through Thursdays, NBC brings you Fibber, McGee, and Molly transcribed. The show is written by Phil Leslie and Ralph Goodman and directed by Max Hutto. First, here are some words from our two friends that are worth thinking about.
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3: 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Just call him.
0: Notice how crowded it is downtown this week? It isn't downtown Whistle Vista, at least. And after a couple of hours of fighting department store crowds, even the 14th Street bus looks good to Mr. and Mrs. McGee.
2: Drop the fares in, McGee.
3: Okay.
2: Oh, I'll be glad to sit down.
3: Yeah. 2 transfers, please.
2: We don't need transfers. This bus goes right past our corner.
3: I know, I know. I just like to get my money's worth, that's all. We're entitled to free transfers with our fares, so I'll take the free transfers. 2, bud.
4: There you are. He's been doing this to me for years, lady. You must have quite a collection by now, mister.
3: Over 2,000. Never can tell when they might come in handy for something.
2: Yeah, like if we ever decide to paper a car barn, for instance.
4: Maybe he's saving up to open his own bus line, lady.
3: Well, now I might just do that one of these days, Buster. A little healthy competition would do
5: this. Steps to the rear of the bus, please. Plenty of room at the rear of the bus.
2: Come on, that means us. Let's go sit down.
5: Maple Street. Next, Maple Street.
3: Seat's right back there, Molly. Coming through, please. Coming through. Whoops.
6: Oh, I'm terribly sorry, sir. Did I poke my eye into your elbow? How careless
2: of
6: me.
2: Well, it's Mr. Wimple.
6: Oh, hello, folks.
3: I guess I lifted my arm too fast, Wally. Sorry I poked you in the...
6: Oh, that's perfectly all right, Mr. McGee. I'm delighted it was you. Some people get so nasty on buses just because they're bigger than you are. And in my case, that includes 93% of the traveling public.
3: Yeah.
6: I don't mind when Sweetie Face is with me, but...
3: Say, by the way, where is Buttons and Bows today? She home?
2: Buttons and Bows?
3: That's a pet name Wimp has for her.
2: Oh, that's cute.
6: Yes. I guess I'm just a sentimental fool, Mrs. McGee. It comes from an expression she uses.
2: What expression is that?
6: Well, she says, Wallace, if you don't button your lip, I'll tie your ears in a bow.
2: Oh, she's only joking when she says that.
3: Oh, sure she is. Just as a matter of cold fact, Wimp, your ears aren't long enough to tie in a knot. That'd be impossible.
6: Oh, I know it's impossible, and you know it's impossible. But I'm not sure she knows it's impossible. She's a pretty impossible character, and sometimes...
5: Jernigan Street next! Jernigan Street!
6: Oh, this is where I get off. I'm supposed to meet her in 10 minutes in front of the Civic Auditorium.
3: Civic Auditorium? Well, this bus don't even go to the auditorium. That's clear over on the other side of town.
6: Well, at least I can say I tried.
3: Uh-oh.
6: Goodbye now.
2: Bye.
6: Next stop, please. I'd like to get off.
2: Come on, McGee. Here's a seat. Take one of these packages, will you?
3: Yeah. It's good to get off my feet. I sure wish this Christmas shopping was over instead of we hardly got started on it on account of because the more stuff I look at, the more confused I get about what to get for whom. And this getting an early start on our shopping don't help a bit. Seems like the more time you got, the choosier you get.
2: True.
3: We come downtown with 46 bucks today and look what we bought. Practical nothing.
2: Well, I did take care of Mabel Toops and a few people like that, but...
3: I'd like to get it over with. You know, make one trip, pick out all the presents we got to get at one time and quit.
7: You would, huh?
3: Yeah, we still got your Aunt Sarah and Doc Gamble and... Hey, we better move out of this draft, kiddo. You're getting hoarse.
2: That wasn't me.
3: Huh?
7: That was me, my friend.
3: Who?
7: I happen to be in the gift merchandising business, and lucky for you, I have my sample satchel with me. I'll get it.
2: Now, just a minute, sir.
7: That's all it'll take, lady, a minute. Here we are. And now you'll notice we have cufflinks, neckties, silverware, a beautiful 8-day clock.
2: My goodness, even on a bus.
3: Yeah. Say, that's nice-looking merchandise you got there, Doc.
2: Come on, McGee, our street's the next stop.
7: Everything you need for Christmas, my friend. You still got that 46 bucks you mentioned?
3: Well, most of it, yeah, but...
7: Well, sir, I'm going to give you a break. You have an honest face, friend?
2: Oh, no, you don't. Just close up that satchel. Come on, McGee, here's our street. Of all the brass.
3: Now, wait a minute, Molly. There's no harm looking. Gee, that's a swell-looking pair of gold cufflinks, bud. How much?
2: Come on, McGee, let's get off.
3: Now, just a second, kiddo. How much, bud?
7: Well, since you're my first customer today, $10.
2: McGee, the bus is going to start up.
3: I'll give you $2. Take it or leave it.
7: Two? You're kidding. These are 14-carat solid gold. And make it $8.50.
3: Two and a quarter. That's as high as I'll go.
7: $8. That's as low as I can go.
3: You go on home, Molly. I'll see you later. This is going to take some time, kiddo.
2: Okay, have a nice ride, dearie, and don't worry. I've got the money in my purse. Bye.
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3: It's me, kiddo.
2: Well, did you have a nice ride on the bus?
3: Gee whiz, Molly, that was embarrassing. Very embarrassing. You shouldn't have run off with the money like that while I was negotiating a deal. In another few minutes...
2: You would have had that man right where he wanted you.
3: You betcha.
2: Well, fortunately, I had the money this time.
3: Oh, yeah, the money. Where'd you put it?
2: Back in the dresser drawer.
3: Well, I better go get it. If I don't hurry, he may change his mind.
2: Change his mind?
3: Yeah, he's waiting outside. I'll go
2: get... What? You mean that fella came home with you?
3: Now, don't get excited, Molly. He's not staying for dinner. Said he couldn't make it. Has to catch an early train tonight. And...
2: Oh, if this isn't the...
3: Now, I'll explain later. I better go get that money before...
2: McGee, you come back here. You're not paying $10 for any imitation gold cufflinks?
3: He's not asking 10, Molly. I got him down to half. $8.60.
2: $8.60? That's half?
3: Plus tax, it is. And they're not imitation. Them cufflinks are genuine. It says 14-carat gold right on each one of them. Come on outside here and look for yourself if you don't believe me.
7: No need to bother the little lady friend. Let me bring him in here for you.
2: Now, just a minute, sir.
7: I'll just set my little valise up here. And there we are.
2: You're not going to set
7: now,
2: any...
7: while your wife is examining these cufflinks, here's a magnifying glass, ma'am. Maybe you, sir, would like to look over the rest of this merchandise.
2: Look here. This has gone far enough.
7: Got a little special on this genuine set of sterling silver imported from Sweden. Only $40.
3: Oh, only 40 bucks, huh?
7: Mm-hmm.
3: No, I guess not, bud. I'm having a hard enough time.
2: Did you say Sweden? Swedish silver?
7: That's right. You can see right there in the box, ma'am. That's the royal crest.
3: Nah, that don't make any difference with my wife, Bud. She just don't believe in buying stuff from strangers. You see...
2: Let me see. Sterling silver, all right.
7: Mm-hmm. Yes, ma'am. Now, there's the label. Oh, I see you're looking at the knife that's got a nick in it. Well, that's the only defect, and that's why it's marked down.
3: Oh, that don't matter. She just won't deal with the guy unless he's got a big store behind him like the Bon Ton.
2: I'll take it.
7: Good.
3: She's the skeptical type. Now, wait a minute. You'll take it?
2: That's good silver, McGee. Look at it. Beautiful.
3: Oh, hey, excuse me a minute, Bud. Come here, kiddo. I want to talk to you.
2: What's the matter?
3: Do you feel all right or something? You mean you're going to give that guy $40 for that set of phony silver?
2: Phony? Who said
3: it? Well, he's a stranger, ain't he? How do we know he's honest?
2: Well, you were going to buy the cufflinks.
3: Sure, but that's only getting stuck for $8. That's worth the gamble. But 40? Gee, Willikers.
12: You better hurry up and make up your mind, lady. I ain't got all day.
2: You just wait right there. I'll get the money. It's upstairs in my dresser.
3: Molly, no. Gee whiz, you're sure getting trusting of strangers all of a sudden. Molly, don't buy that silver. Come back, Molly.
2: There you are, sir. $40. Is that right?
7: Right. And here's your genuine set of Swedish sterling.
3: Oh, look, Molly, before it's too late...
2: Stop worrying, McGee. I know what I'm doing. Now open the door for the men.
3: The men? You mean the man, don't you?
2: No, I mean the men. I phoned the police station while I was upstairs, and they should be here by now.
3: What?
2: Come in, officers.
13: Yes, ma'am. Is this the man?
7: Of all the cheap, low tricks...
13: All right, now. Don't get funny, me boy. Snap the cuffs on him, Brogan. That's it.
7: Oh.
13: Thanks, ma'am. This arrest is going to clear up a lot of robberies around this neighborhood. He's the man we want, all right.
3: The man we want? Robberies?
2: Yes. Don't you recognize the silver?
3: Recognize it? What are you talking
2: about? Don't you remember when you tried to open that jar of olives and nicked this beautiful knife? It's Dr. Gamble's sterling silverware.
3: Oh, my gosh. Well, that's right. Why, that dirty.
13: Yes, and these are my gold cufflinks. I've been waiting to catch some guy wearing these. I would have brained him.
3: Oh, boy.
13: Come on. Take him down to headquarters, Brogan. I want to have a word with this crook.
3: Why, that...
14: We'll say goodnight to Fibber and Molly in a moment.
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3: See the mail today, Molly? Got a letter from Uncle Dennis.
2: Oh, bless his heart. How is he, anyhow?
3: Fine. He says, am working this week with some painter friends, putting a coat of paint on the brewery.
2: Painting a building, huh?
3: Yep. Says, have spent the last week hung over...
2: What?
3: ...the side of the building on a scaffold.
2: Oh.
3: Yeah. Good night.
2: Good night, all.

Fibber, McGee, and Molly is an NBC Radio Network production transcribed, with Bill Thompson as Mr. Wimple and the officer, and Jack Crucian as the robber. This is John Wald telling you that tomorrow night, Mr. McGee wins a contest. Yep, how he wins it is mildly humorous, we think. Tune in and see if you think so, too.

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1: It's time for Fibber, McGee, and Molly. 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
2: Say, McGee, what are you using that pencil and paper for?
3: I'm glad you asked that, kiddo. I was just getting ready to draw me a few plans for a fence I'm going to build.
2: I shouldn't wonder after that last one you put together. Some fence. You just forgot to include the gate, that's all.
3: Live and learn, I always say. I guess you got to make plans, though, if you want to get a thing done right.
2: Well, now, dearie, isn't that especially true when it comes to life insurance?
3: You're doggone right it is. That's why, folks, the Prudential's famous dollar guide is just about the best friend a man ever had. This little device helps you see right off how much your family will need to get along on if you're no longer here. How much for groceries, clothing, a roof over their heads, and a college education for the kids. Yeah, and how much money you'll need to retire on.
2: Well, tell the folks how easy it is to get the dollar guide.
3: Just call your Prudential agent and ask him to bring over a helpful dollar guide. He'll show you quicker than a wink how you can guarantee your family the kind of future you've always wanted them to have.
1: Mr. McGee of 79 Wistful Vista and his next-door neighbor, Mr. Nelson, are discussing the traffic safety slogan contest which the Chamber of Commerce is conducting.
3: And I didn't realize till last night that the contest is closing today at 10 a.m., Les. I almost missed it.
4: Well, I guess quite a lot of people entered it because they
3: That's where Molly is right now. She rushed downtown to turn in the winning entry at the Chamber of Commerce. Mine, of course.
4: Well, I got me a little old slogan in there, too, but I don't much expect to win anything. You really think you're going to win, huh?
3: Les, I don't enter a contest unless I expect to win it.
4: That's a good way.
3: During the past year, I entered some 36 or 37 contests, and I expected to win every single one of them.
4: Well, how did you make out?
3: Didn't win a thing. So naturally, that makes me a cinch to knock off this one on the law of averages alone. I don't see how I can miss.
4: By golly, I gotta admire you, Mr. McGee. I don't know just what you got, but if you could bottle it, you'd make a pile of money.
3: Yep.
4: I'd buy the giant economy size myself.
3: Well, it just takes experience, that's all, these contests. I sat down with this traffic safety contest last night, and I says to myself, I says, all right, I says, let's figure this out scientific.
4: Scientific?
3: Yep. What do car owners do with their car wrong, I says to myself, that causes the most accidents, I says, and it came to me like a flash.
4: Well, what was it?
3: They let their wives use them.
4: Oh.
3: In 2 minutes, I had me a slogan all wrote out. It went, if you want to keep us all alive, don't let the little woman drive. Please keep her out from behind the wheel until our wounds have time to heal.
4: That's pretty good.
3: Yeah.
4: But say, that slogan could get you in plenty of trouble. I hope you tore that one up.
3: No, my wife did. You see, I got a real serious problem with Molly's driving, Les. Since the 1st of October, just 2 months, mind you, we've got 6 big dents in our car.
4: Gee, that is bad.
3: Yeah, the problem is I'm the guy that put them there, all 6 of them. So you can see, when I start talking about women drivers, it's a kind of an awkward situation.
4: Well, sir, I can see how a conversation like that could take kind of an odd turn. Yes? Say, you folks must have worked pretty late on that contest last night, didn't you? Your lights
3: 3 a.m. We must have knocked out 500 slogans, with me thinking them up and Molly writing them down. Boy, was she tired. They all started to look alike about 1:30. You know how it is.
4: Well, they must have sounded alike, too.
3: Yeah, Molly was just wore out. But we kept at it till I got the right one. You say you sent one in, too, huh?
4: Oh, yeah. It just kind of sort of hit me one day. I wrote it down and sent it in. Dr. Gamble, he thought it was kind of good, he said.
3: That's the kiss of death.
4: I was driving down Oak Street behind a couple of road hogs, and all at once the slogan hit me. It goes, keep traffic moving at any cost. He who hesitates is lost.
3: Yeah, that's cute, Les. Very amusing, yeah. Not really contest material, of course, but cute. Oh, do you have to go?
4: Yeah. Well, I told Sally you wouldn't like it, but she wanted me to tell you anyhow. He won't like it, Sally, I said. He's in a contest himself, and anything he didn't make up, he won't like, I said. Because he... Oh, hello, Miss McGee.
2: Hello, Lester.
4: Goodbye, Mr. McGee.
2: Well, it's me, McGee. I'm back.
3: Oh, good. Did you drop it off okay to the Chamber of Commerce, my traffic slogan? Did you make it in time?
2: The answer to all four questions is yes.
3: Oh, what'd he say? What'd he say? What'd he say?
2: Well, I said, I'm Mrs. McGee with my husband's slogan for your traffic safety contest.
3: Yeah, yeah.
2: The one he noticed in the paper last night just before we went to bed.
3: Yeah, yeah.
2: And he said, oh, you poor woman. Up all night, were you? And I said, you don't know the half of it, mister. When my husband...
3: Oh, come on, Molly. You know what I mean. When he read the slogan, what did he say?
2: Nothing.
3: Nothing? A terrific slogan like that?
2: He didn't read the slogan. He just dropped the envelope in the box with the other entries.
3: Oh.
2: They're going to announce the winner on the 3 o'clock newscast this afternoon. WBIS.
3: Well, it won't take long to pick the winner once they read that slogan of mine, kiddo. I'll knock off that $25 prize and buy... Oh, my gosh.
2: Now what?
3: Oh, for... Gee whiz, why didn't I think of this before? We could have won $50 just as easy as $25.
2: How? First prize is $25 and that's all...
3: Yeah, but if I'd only thought to write my slogan down twice and send it in under two different names, because the rules say that in case of a tie, duplicate prizes will be given out. And I can't lose with that slogan of mine, so why didn't I...
1: Back to Wistful Vista in a minute.

0: Dependability.
1: Hello, folks. 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And gone are the days when you have to fumble to find the channel you want. 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And remember...

0: Hey, Molly, I just phoned Wally Wimple and told him to tune in the newscast and hear my name announced as... Oh, what you lying down for? You feel all right?
1: Oh, yeah, just a little tired for some reason or other.
0: Could be that 3 hours sleep you got last night.
1: Yeah, or maybe the 5 hours sleep I didn't get.
0: Now, you'll perk up when you hear that newscast and they call my name out as... Hey, what time is it? You know, is it time for the...
1: Relax, dearie. It's just a little after two.
0: After two? Whew, boy, I've been so hopped up about this slogan contest, I clear forgot about lunch. Now, don't get up. Just tell me what I'm not supposed to touch in the refrigerator, and I'll put everything else in a sandwich for myself, and because I'm a...
1: Never mind. I'll fix it for you. You go see who's at the door, and I'll fix it.
0: Okay, I'll get it. Uh-oh. That's Doc Gamble. Better not mention food while he's here, because I can eat everything in that refrigerator myself, and if he starts it... Well, if it isn't our closest and largest friend, Dr. Gamble. I'd ask you in, George.
2: Hiya, McGee. Just stopped by to wish you luck on the traffic slogan contest.
0: Oh, thanks, Docie, old man. Call again anytime you're past...
2: I was having lunch at Walt's Malt Shop a while ago. Ran into the old-timer. Told me you entered the contest.
0: Oh, you already had your... Well, come in, Broadbeam. You were having lunch, you say, at Walt's.
2: Yeah, the waitress had just set my steak down when the old-timer came in.
0: Let me have your hat, boy, and your satchel.
2: Well, thanks.
0: I was just about to have lunch myself. Molly's in the kitchen fixing it now. Too bad you just come from Walt's, or I'd invite you to join me. But since you've already ate...
2: Who said I ate?
0: Well, you said the waitress put a big juicy steak down in front of you and...
2: Sure, and just as I was about to make the first incision, the phone rang. Emergency at the hospital. Had to rush out without a bite.
1: Who is it, McGee?
0: Doc Gamble. Split that lunch two ways.
1: Another cookie, Doctor? There's plenty.
2: No, thanks, Molly. I've had...
0: Like I say, Doc, I had a million ideas for slogans, all of them good. So I merely picked out the best one, and Molly turned it in for me this morning. You'll see the kind of slogan writing that wins contests when they... Oh, my gosh, the radio, Molly. Quick, turn on the radio.
1: All right, McGee. Don't panic.
0: Oh, gee whiz, it's 3 o'clock. They're going to announce it at 3 o'clock and...
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1: Could be a crisis.
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0: 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This
3: first on the local scene. The Wistful Vista Chamber of Commerce today has chosen the winning slogan in their traffic safety campaign, and Mr. Fibber McGee of 79 Wistful Vista has won himself $25.
0: Yay! What did I tell you?
1: Oh, fine, McGee.
3: Was scrawled on a small piece of paper and very difficult to read. Ooh. But the judges finally made it out, and you'll be seeing it on windshield stickers all over town. Mr. McGee's winning entry says, "Don't forget, politeness pays every time." Now, I'm sure we all agree.
1: Well, what was that?
2: That's not what the old-timer told me. He said your slogan was, "If you watch where you're going and watch where you've been, think of the accidents you won't be in. So drive careful and watch it."
1: Or better still, stay home. Yeah, that was his slogan.
0: Well, yeah, but I don't know.
1: I cannot understand how this...
0: Hey, what happened to the lights? And the radio? They're out.
1: Oh, my goodness. That explains it.
0: Huh?
1: That's it. That's where they got "Don't forget, politeness pays every time."
0: What are you talking about, Molly?
1: Well, you remember how sleepy I was when we finally decided which part of which slogan to submit?
0: Yeah, but I don't see what...
1: Well, by mistake, instead of putting the slogan in the envelope on the way downtown, I put in a little note I had scribbled for myself this morning about the mess we're in with the electric company.
0: The electric company?
1: Yes. It said, "Don't forget the light mess. Pay every dime." How they ever got "Don't forget, politeness pays every time" out of that, I'll never know, but I was terribly tired at the time.
0: Oh, this is scandalous. Come on, kiddo, give me the keys to the car. I better get downtown.
2: To tell them their mistake?
0: No, to get these lights turned back on again. People are going to be dropping by tonight to congratulate me, and it won't look good if a guy with my brains ain't got sense enough to pay his bills, so I'd better...

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0: When I went in to pay the light bill, Molly, guess what? They'd heard of me down there. Yeah, I heard them announce my winning slogan on the radio a while ago.
1: Really? Mm-hmm. Impressed, were they?
0: Yep. Cashier says to me, don't forget, politeness pays every time. That's a swell slogan, she says.
1: It is, too.
0: How did you ever think that up, she says.
1: You didn't tell her.
0: Nope. I just gave her a mysterious smile and slowly walked away. Good night.
1: Good night, all.
2: 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With Arthur Q. Bryan as Dr. Gamble, Robert Easton as Les, and Jack Moyles as the radio announcer. 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
14: The Johnson Wax Program with Fibber McGee and Molly. 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

I'd like to tell you again tonight what I mean by wax housekeeping. 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

0: Once upon a time, there was a certain relative named Aunt Sarah. Aunt Sarah was in the chips. She was a Tootsie with a roll. She had bigger diamonds than Wrigley Field and the Polo Grounds, and a greenish complexion from peering into safe deposit boxes. And like lots of people with all that moolah, she was tighter than a bullfighter's pants. She spent her life visiting with relatives, and guess who she plans on staying with now? Right, Fibber McGee and Molly.
1: Of all the dirty impositions, why does that skin-wadded old tight Flint have to pick on us?
2: Now, stop grousing, dearie. Heavenly days, I didn't moan and grumble when you wanted to stay in your cousin Roy's house in Oregon, did I?
1: Well,
2: I guess we can stand my Aunt Sarah for a few days.
1: A few days, she says. Mark my words, baby. You let that penny pincher get a toe in the door, and we got a house guest till the termites chew it down.
2: Well, I'll admit she wouldn't be my choice for a permanent guest, but she's just a lonely old lady, and she's welcome to stay here a while.
1: Lonely my clavicle. If I had her folding money, I'd have more companions than the Curtis Publishing Company.
2: People who like you for your money aren't apt to be very good company.
1: People who are on the make for your dough are the best company in the world. They'll do anything to make you happy.
2: Well, anyway, she's coming. We can't do a thing about it. Except make her feel at home. Now be nice to her.
1: Oh, I'll be nice. Little Lord Fauntleroy. Pardon me, Mrs. Gutrocks, I'll say. Pardon me, but your deposit slip shows.
2: Now, McGee, that's enough.
1: Huh?
2: Look, she's my aunt.
1: Yeah.
2: She can't help it if her husband left her all that money. Forget she's got it and treat her like a human being.
1: Well, I'll try. But when I think of the junk she sent us at different

0: All right, but we have to be nice to her. She's our closest relative, you know.
1: You never spoke a truer word, baby. She's closer than scotch tape. Well, what'll we do now? I brought the hand-painted sofa cushions and that hunk of lava from Mount Vesuvius down from the attic.
0: Well, put the lava on the mantelpiece.
1: Yeah?
0: Yeah, and the bottle of sand from the painted desert on the end table.
1: Oak.
0: Did you find the brown sweater she knitted for you?
1: That mustard-colored horse blanket with the 2-inch pearl buttons?
0: Yeah, the one that came down to your knees with the elbow-length sleeve.
1: Yeah.
0: Couldn't you let her see you wear it for just a little while?
1: I wouldn't be seen in that Olsen and Johnson costume for all that she is.
0: Oh, hello, Alice, dear.
2: Hello, Mrs. McGee. Hello, Mr. McGee. Creepers, what have you been doing to the living room? I never saw so much junk.
1: Junk, my dear girl, is the kindest thing you could say for it. This is all the stuff Molly's Aunt Sarah has given us at different times from different places.
2: Oh.
0: She's coming tomorrow to stay with us a while, and we want to make her feel at home, Alice.
1: Yeah. You? Any of this Rube Goldberg collection you want for your hopeless chess kid, just speak up.
0: Maybe Alice would like that little bottle of water Aunt Sarah sent us from Niagara Falls.
2: Oh, is it hard water or soft water?
1: What difference does that make?
2: Well, none to me, but my cousin went over Niagara Falls in a barrel once, and I just wondered if it was bumpy.
1: I think your cousin... I think your cousin must have been a little bumpy after
0: McGee.
1: You
0: McGee! Would you like to have this thing, Alice? Aunt Sarah sent us that from the Mammoth Cave.
2: What is it?
1: It's a stalemate.
0: Stalagmite.
1: What do you mean, stalagmite? Stalagmite means like when water gets stale from not being rained into all summer.
2: No, Mr. McGee, that's stagnant.
1: Oh, yeah? Well, then what does stalemate mean?
2: A stalemate is a husband who never takes you out to dance or anything.
0: I know exactly what you
1: okay,
0: mean.
1: Okay. Let it go. I just hope Aunt Sarah won't get on your nerves too much, Alice.
2: Oh, we'll get along all right, Mr. McGee. Isn't she the aunt with all the money?
0: She's very well off, I guess, Alice. I think that's why McGee dislikes her. You know how 'tis. The ain't gots always throw rocks at the gots.
1: That is not why I dislike Aunt Sarah. I dislike her because she talks so much you can't get a word in edgewise. She's a regular filibuster.
2: Oh, what's a filibuster?
0: Well, that's when you give somebody the floor and they hit you over the head with it.
1: That woman is so... What? Hey, what you looking for, Alice?
2: Well, that picture.
0: What picture, dear?
2: Well, didn't she used to have an oil painting of Aunt Sarah hanging right over the piano?
1: Oh, my gosh.
0: The oil painting.
1: Where is it?
0: We gotta find it. Run up to the attic, McGee.
1: I looked up there. It isn't there.
0: Try the garage.
1: It ain't in the garage. I cleaned that out last week. Oh, this is awful. We gotta find that picture.
2: I think I know where it is.
1: Where?
2: Right in here in the hall closet.
3: Billy Mills and the orchestra play An Ypres Dance.

0: Martis to touch up this painting of Aunt Sarah before she gets here.
1: Certainly looks battered. Mm. What are all those little holes in it?
0: Well, we had it in the basement last winter, and Billy Mills and I didn't have any target for our dart game, so...
1: What? You threw darts at Aunt Sarah?
0: Mm-hmm. Yeah, you see where I got her? Right here in the beezer? I scored 75 with that.
1: That's disgraceful.
0: Sure it is. For a shot like that, a guy ought to get 95.
1: Poor Aunt Sarah. You might at least have respect for her age, McGee.
0: The only thing I respect about that gabby old pickle puss is the way bank presidents run and open the door for her. I never saw such a...
1: Come in. Oh, hello, Mr. Wellington.
2: Ah, good day, Mrs. McGee. What gives you that happy, youthful expression today? And McGee, what gives?
0: Hello, Wellington. I'm not under oath, so I don't mind saying it's nice to see you.
2: Thank you. I see you were about to hang a picture, and what an interesting old painting it is, too. The Hesperus, isn't it?
1: It is not the Hesperus, Mr. Wellington. That is an oil painting of my Aunt Sarah.
0: Natural mistake. Quite a natural mistake. You can ring up no sale for either one of them. Was there something we could do for you, Siggy?
2: On the contrary, old man. There is something I can do for you.
1: What's that? What's that, Mr. Wellington?
2: You will perhaps recall that last Saturday evening, when you attended the Bijou Theater, seats 12 and 14, row G, left aisle, that you experienced some difficulty, some small difficulty, with the popcorn machine in the lobby.
0: If by some small difficulty, Wellington, you mean that pile of junk that grabs your dough and hasn't given up a grain of popcorn since Lloyd Hamilton threw his last pie, you're right.
1: McGee put a nickel in the machine, held his hat under the spout, and nothing happened, Mr. Wellington.
0: Yeah, so I swatted it with my hand. I kicked the bejunior out of it with my foot. And then I complained to the usher, and he insulted me. He says I probably put a phone slug into it. The nasty little quizzling.
2: I know. It might please you to hear that we now have a new usher taking his place.
1: Oh, right. I'm sorry, Mr. Wellington. I'm sure the boy meant well.
2: Oh, he did. He did indeed. In fact, I have made him assistant manager.
0: For insulting a patron?
2: No, for guarding the machine until we could get your phone slug out of it. Permit me to return it.
0: Well, what do you know?
2: Just enough to keep an eye on you hereafter. Good afternoon, Mrs. McGee. And the balance of the day to you, Nightcrawler.
0: If the time ever comes when I let that guy really irk me, I'll box his ears and won't mail him back to him for 3 weeks.
1: But this is your phone slug.
0: So what if it is my phone slug? It's just the same as a nickel. Gee whiz, if I... Hey, where'll I hang this picture?
1: I think right where it used to be, over the piano.
0: Oh, yeah.
1: Aunt Sarah's quite musical, you know.
0: Yeah, I'm not surprised. She's so bow-legged, I'd have said she was studying the cello. This about the right height?
1: Yes, but quite a bit more to the right, dearie. She's a Republican. That's it.
0: Okay. Now, up you go, Aunt Sarah. And hanging is much too good for you. How's that, Molly?
1: Well, how can I tell? You got her face to the wall.
0: Well, that's just till she gets here. No use making it any tougher on ourselves than we have to.
1: Well, that's pretty silly. Though I'll admit Aunt Sarah was never any Miss America.
0: I'd go further than that and say that America would never miss Aunt Sarah. She's positively the one.
3: Hello, folks. How's every little... Hey, where'd you get all the bric-a-brac? Some museum hold an auction?
1: No, Mr. Wilcox. These are all things my Aunt Sarah has given us at different times. She's coming to visit us tomorrow.
3: Well, this Aunt Sarah must be quite a character.
0: Character? In neon, brother.
1: That's her picture over the piano, Mr. Wilcox.
3: Poor old soul. Smallpox?
0: Dart game.
3: Oh. Say, the frame looks sort of dull, don't you think?
1: Come to think of it, it does, Mr. Wilcox. What would you suggest we do about it?
0: Oh, my gosh, what a question. Ladies and gentlemen, my wife is a sweet girl, but very naive. Oh, well, go ahead, Waxy. Play us one of your unfinished symphonies for four finger and cash register.
3: Well, I don't know what you're talking about. Molly asked me what to do about that picture frame, and I was merely going to suggest some Johnson's wax.
1: You know, Mr. Wilcox, I was wondering if Johnson's wax wouldn't do something for that frame.
0: She was wondering. 9 years of this, and she still wonders.
3: Why, Molly, it would be just the thing. Johnson's wax is great for picture frames and windowsills, lampshades, and dozens of things besides floors and furniture and woodwork.
1: I guess that picture frame just got out of condition from lying around in a closet all this time, huh?
0: Here's where we get that seals the pores stuff.
3: That's probably it, Molly. But Johnson's wax seals the pores of wood surfaces.
0: What'd I tell you?
3: And it protects it not only from drying out, but from dampness as well. You try a little Johnson's wax on that frame, Molly, and Aunt Sarah will be so pleased she'll leave you an extra million in her will.
1: Oh, that never entered my mind, Mr. Wilcox.
0: It entered mine, baby. It entered, sat down, and smoked a four-bit cigar.
3: I take it Aunt Sarah is fairly solvent.
1: Yes, she is, Mr. Wilcox, I think.
0: Solvent? That old false face has got a nest egg you could use for a blimp. The only trouble is she's so tight.
1: Now, McGee, she isn't tight. She's just thrifty.
0: Oh, yeah? Remember that last car she bought? The salesman said it would stop on a dime, and Aunt Sarah had the brakes wore out in 2 hours?
3: What are you so bitter about, pal? What did she ever do to you?
1: She never did a thing to him, Mr. Wilcox.
0: I just don't like stingy people, that's all, Junior.
3: Oh, say, that reminds me. How about a little donation for Sam Moore? He's in the hospital with a fractured hand.
0: Fractured hand?
3: Yeah, from squeezing the hose at a filling station.
0: Why should I throw dough away on that guy? I hardly know him. Why didn't he have some insurance?
3: Okay, okay, pal. I just wanted to suggest it. Well, so long, Molly. My love to Aunt Sarah.
0: Yes, sir. Yes, sir. You know, Molly, really, that woman is so tight. You know, she's so tight, she has to walk slow or she heats up.
1: Is this Sam Moore a friend of yours?
0: Oh, I've known him for several years. You know, one of these days, Aunt Sarah's going to go on a spending spree, and the country's going to be flooded with 30 or 40 Indian pennies.
1: Look, McGee.
0: Huh?
1: If you can stop ranting about how tight Aunt Sarah is, you might realize that you're about as open-handed as Joe Lewis in Round One yourself.
0: What you mean?
1: I mean, you call other people stingy, but when you're asked to throw a little money on the drum for a sick friend, you cool off like a night watchman's coffee.
0: Why, Molly, do you mean to say that my refusal to detract from Sam Moore's self-respect by giving him charity might be construed as stinginess?
1: It will not only be construed as stinginess, dearie, but the word will flash around the cigar stores that Fibber McGee is the back end of an Oxford.
0: You mean a heel?
1: Yes.
0: Hand me my checkbook.
1: Here, and while you do that, I'll run upstairs and look over the spare bedroom so Aunt Sarah will be coming.
0: Okay. Ah, there goes a good kid. Lots of family loyalty there. Won't listen to a word against Aunt Sarah, even when she knows she's an old miser. Ah, not that Aunt Sarah is unpleasant to be around. She always smells slightly of mint. I'm so... Come in.
4: Hi, mister.
0: Oh, hello there. Say,
4: how
0: old are you, sis?
4: Six, going on six and a half.
0: 6 years old, huh?
4: Mm-hmm.
0: How many years is it you've been dropping in here to visit with us?
4: 9 years. It's a wonderful world we're living in, isn't it, mister?
0: it sure is, sis. Wonderful world. And you realize I don't even know your name?
4: I know it.
0: Well, what is it?
4: Ridiculous.
0: No. I meant, what is your name?
4: Oh, Teeny.
0: Teeny, huh?
4: Hmm?
0: I says your name is Teeny.
4: I know it.
0: Odd name.
4: Why?
0: Oh, I don't know. You don't hear it very often, is all. Named after somebody in the family?
4: No.
0: Huh?
4: Hmm?
0: Well, What is it, just a nickname?
4: I guess so.
0: Mm-hmm.
4: When I was a little baby, my daddy called me Martini, and then they just started calling me Teeny, I guess.
0: Oh. Why did your daddy call you Martini? Why'd your daddy call you Martini when you were a baby?
4: He said I was never dry enough to suit him.
0: Yes, I see.
4: Hmm?
0: Never mind. How'd you get your stockings all torn like that?
4: I fell down.
0: Mm-hmm.
4: Mr. Underwood was chasing me and Willie Toops.
0: Willie Toops and me?
4: Gee, what was he chasing you for?
0: He wasn't chasing me. What was he chasing you and Willie for?
4: We rang his doorbell by mistake.
0: What do you mean, by mistake?
4: We thought he was upstairs, but he wasn't.
0: Oh. Now, you look here, sis. Mr. Underwood's a fine man. Maybe a little too dignified, but a fine man. You know, he used to be United States Minister to Venezuela.
4: Oh, I bet you he was, and I bet you he wears a necktie.
0: No. You're thinking of another kind of minister, sis. I mean, he used to represent our country in Venezuela.
4: Oh?
0: Well, then you treat him with a little more respect, you understand?
4: Sure. What'd you say he was, mister?
0: Our minister to Venezuela. Minister. Just keep that in mind.
4: Okay, minister.
0: That's it. Now, when you learn a new word like that, Tina, you try to use it till you get used to it, see?
4: Oh?
0: Yeah. Mm-hmm. After that, the word is a regular part of your constabulary.
4: Vocabulary.
0: Yeah. Now, you think you know how to use the word properly?
4: Sure.
0: Okay, go ahead and use it.
4: Okay. Mm-hmm. It is now 20 minutes to 3, and I got to scram home. So long, mister.
5: The King's Men, singing Sure Thing.

0: There. How's that, Molly?
1: Looks very nice, dearie, but isn't it a little crooked?
0: Hmm?
1: Push the bottom of the picture to the left.
0: It's too far that way now. It needs to go this way.
1: No, McGee, that's way off.
0: What do you mean, way off? That's perfectly level.
1: Why, you tips like a counterfeiter in a nightclub.
0: Well, what'll you bet?
1: We'll prove it by Beulah.
0: Okay.
1: Oh, Beulah!
2: Somebody ball for Beulah?
0: Take a look at this picture, Beulah. Does it look on the level to you?
2: No, sir. I think the artist was kidding.
1: Now, we mean, is it hanging straight, Beulah?
2: It look okay to me, ma'am. Besides, it don't matter much. Every time a truck go by, every picture in the house go cockeyed anyway.
0: Now, I guess you're not much of a consultant on dynamic balance, Beulah. You got no sense of symmetry.
2: No, sir, but that would be a real good place for it.
1: What would be a good place for what?
2: The symmetry would be a good place for that picture. I'm telling you, that's the deadest looking picture I ever did see.
0: Good idea. We'll stick the ace, king, and queen of spades in the frame and bury it with simple honors.
2: Bury it with simple honors. Look at your dimension. Love that man.
1: Well, that's all we wanted to know, Beulah. Thank you. Incidentally, you knew my Aunt Sarah was coming tomorrow for a visit, didn't you?
2: Yes, ma'am. I overhear Mr. McGee talking to himself about it. Oh, now I know why they call it profanity. It ain't nothing for amateurs to monkey with.
1: McGee.
0: Oh, well, shucks.
1: By the way, Beulah, you don't mind cooking for one extra for a while, do you?
2: Oh, no, ma'am. I like to cook. Yeah, in fact, I'd love it if it wasn't so,
0: If it wasn't so what?
2: Oh, so well, so daily.
1: Well, I don't think you'll find Aunt Sarah much trouble, Beulah. She's a very light eater.
0: She's a very light giver, too, Beulah. So if you're expecting her to slip you a couple of bucks when she leaves, forget it. When it comes to money, Aunt Sarah's clutch grabs.
2: I don't know. I don't expect anything, sir. How old a lady is she?
1: Well, now, what would you judge her age was from her portrait, Beulah?
0: Yeah.
2: Well, offhand, ma'am, I'd say... Beulah, you fool, keep quiet. Excuse me, ma'am, I gotta get...
0: Incidentally, how old is Aunt Sarah?
1: Well, she claims she was Admiral Dewey's godmother, dearie, so draw your own conclusions.
0: Probably attended the Boston Tea Party disguised as a slice of lemon. I always...
1: Dear, Aunt Sarah's picture fell down again.
0: Well, it's just like the old war horse. Never know when she's going to drop in on you. I think I'll just get a couple of 10-penny nails and put them right...
1: Come in. Hello, Dr. Gamble.
3: Hello, Molly. Hello, Ambitious.
0: Hello, Butcher Boy. What are you wandering around town for? Medical Association finally catch up with you?
3: No, I'm still fooling them. But I was coming past the telegraph office, and they said there was a telegram for you.
0: Oh.
3: Knowing as I do how much those kids can use a two-bit tip, I thought I'd save them the disappointment of not getting one from you. Here.
1: That was very nice of you, Doctor. Thank you very much.
0: Yeah, you ought to give up your medical practice and deliver telegrams all the time, Doc. That way you could give people a lot of bad news without being personally responsible for it.
3: Medicine is more interesting, McGee.
0: Mm-hmm.
3: You can deliver a telegram whenever you get around to it, but a baby won't wait.
1: McGee.
0: Huh?
1: Look, the telegram is from Aunt Sarah. She's not coming.
3: Who's Aunt Sarah?
0: Oh, you wouldn't know her, Doc. She's healthy. Why isn't she coming, Molly?
1: She says there are some investments she has to keep an eye on, and it's impossible for her to...
3: Good heavens, what did I step on?
0: Doggone you, you clumsy oaf. You put your foot right through Aunt Sarah's portrait.
3: Oh, I'm terribly sorry. I didn't see it there on the floor.
1: Oh, forget it, Doctor. It was only a...
0: What do you mean you're sorry? You big hayfoot.
3: Yeah, but I...
0: You think you can come busting into people's house and start kicking priceless works of art around and get away with it by saying I'm sorry?
3: But my dear boy, I assure you...
0: Don't dear boy me, you silly astigmatic ox. My gosh, the only picture we had in the world of Aunt Sarah. And you...
1: McGee, for goodness sakes, you know very well...
0: I know very well that if Aunt Sarah knew we'd done this to her picture, it would break her heart. Poor, lonely old soul. Why, I thought of as much of that portrait as I did of Aunt Sarah herself.
3: All right, all right. I told you I'm sorry. What do you want me to do, dig up Da Vinci and tell him to fix it?
1: When I think of those dart games in the basement...
0: What good does it do to say I'm sorry, you big patigerm?
3: No.
0: Does that restore this valuable work of art? Does that calm the feelings of a dear, sweet old lady who trusted us with the things she loved most in the world? This priceless painting? Why, gee whiz.
3: Oh, stop it, will you? Huh? Here's $50. Get it restored, but stop moaning about it. If it costs any more, let me know. Good day.
1: Why, McGee, how could you ever? What's so funny?
0: $50. Imagine that. We finally got some dough out of Aunt Sarah.
1: This is ridiculous.
4: Do you spend much time in your kitchen? You probably realize the importance of well-protected linoleum floors. When they're bright and sparkling, the kitchen is certainly a much pleasanter place to work in. That in itself is a good enough reason for using Johnson's self-polishing glow coat. And yet, that's only a very small part of the glow coat story. A more important reason is, of course, the way glow coat protects linoleum surfaces against wear and dirt, how it makes linoleum last 6 to 10 times longer. Another is the way glow coat saves you work. Because it's self-polishing, it needs no rubbing or buffing. You simply apply and let dry. Glow coat does the rest. Even on linoleum that's been down for many years, glow coat works wonders. And if you're putting down any new linoleum, then be sure that from the very first day, it's protected regularly with Johnson's self-polishing glow coat.
1: McGee, you've got to give that $50 back to Dr. Gamble.
0: Oh, I will after next week. He's given me a complete physical examination next week, you know.
1: So what?
0: Well, a complete physical examination like I'm going to have costs at least $20.
1: Yes, but...
0: You think he's going to have the crust to charge me a double sawbuck while he still thinks he's ruined a valuable portrait?
1: Why, McGee, you're a rascally little opportunist.
0: Ain't I, though? Good night.
1: Good night, all.
4: The character of Mr. Wellington heard on this program was played by Ransom Sherman. This is Harlow Wilcox speaking for the makers of Johnson's Wax for Home and Industry and inviting you all to be with us again next Tuesday night. Good night.
5: This is the National Broadcasting Company.

The Johnson Wax Program with Fibber McGee and Molly. The makers of Johnson's Wax and Johnson's Self-Polishing Glow Coat present Fibber McGee and Molly, written by Don Quinn, with songs by Martha Tilton and the King's Men, and music by Billy Mills. The show opens with Sing a Song of Spring.

Fibber and Molly will be here in just a moment. One of the most interesting things to me in all of business is the way chemists and engineers are constantly improving old products and bringing out new ones. 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

0: The saddest phrase to man or mouse is, "Come on, sweetheart, let's clean the house." And here at number 79, where life till now was smooth and fine, comes labor, tough and acrobatic, like hauling junk down from the attic. Wives wallow in it, men think it folly, like these two, Fibber McGee and Molly.
1: Let's sit down a while and rest, Molly. Are you sweating as much as I am?
2: McGee.
1: Huh?
2: Horses sweat. Men perspire and ladies glow.
1: Okay, so I'm a horse. I'm a pack horse. I'm an overworked, swayback, mistreated beast of burden. Will you please lead me out to the kitchen and fill my trough full of root beer?
2: You can have a root beer later. I want to get all this stuff sorted and thrown away. Now, for instance, look at those books in the shelf there.
1: Yeah?
2: We've got to weed those out, too. Well,
1: which one shall we toss out?
2: Well, let's throw away the two on the ends and keep the one in the middle.
1: What is the one in the middle?
2: Franklin's autobiography.
1: Oh, I want to read that. That Franklin was a great auto. Come in.
3: Hello there, kids. What you doing?
2: Why, hello, Mr. Oldtimer. We're doing a bit of house cleaning. You want to help?
3: For how much?
1: 2 bits an hour and feed your own Charlie horses.
3: That's pretty good, Johnny. But that ain't the way I heard it. The way I heard it, one feller says, t'other feller, says, "Who's this feller feudal that's been working with Fibber and Molly?" "Search me," says t'other feller. "Heard you hear about him." "In this radio column," says the first feller. "See here, it says, feudal attempts to be funny on Johnson's wax show." Nothing personal, kid. You know how I feel about you. Though, if you know how I really feel about you, you'll have to take it even more personal than ever. No, never was one. Oh, hey!
2: Now what?
3: Got a telegram for you.
1: Oh.
3: Here, Johnny, sign here.
1: Oh, thanks, old-timer. Now, how much of a tip do you usually get?
3: How much you usually give?
2: Oh, nothing. McGee says when you accept a tip, it undermines your character. Yeah.
3: Okay. Give me a quarter and let her topple. Thanks, Johnny.
2: Well, who's the wire from, McGee?
1: I'll see. Hey, it's from my brother, Alexander.
2: Zan?
1: Yeah.
2: Why, you haven't heard from him in a long time.
1: No.
2: What's he say?
1: Says arrived okay in San Francisco. Tough trip. Tired but happy.
2: What's he mean, tough trip?
1: Oh, he lost an election bet and had to push a peanut with his nose from New York to San Francisco.
2: Yeah. Heavenly days. Well, he still made pretty good time, didn't he?
1: Oh, I don't know. He bet against McKinley.
2: Well, let's get busy, McGee. The sooner we get to work, the sooner we'll get through.
1: Yes, and the sooner we didn't start this in the first place, the quicker I'd be much happier right now. If I'd ever realized what... What you got there?
2: Never you mind.
1: Well, what you blushing about? What you reading?
2: Well, if you must know, it's some old love letters.
1: You mean you've been keeping them things?
2: Sure.
1: You can't get me for a breach of promise now.
2: Here, smell them, McGee.
1: What do you mean, smell them? Did I write that bad?
2: Now, don't be silly. I've been keeping them in sachets.
1: Well, you can sachet right back up to the attic with them. I don't want them things laying around.
2: Well, I promise you, dearie, as soon as I read them through once more, they'll be burnt up.
1: And so will I.
2: Ah, this is a beautiful one. It says...
1: No, please, Molly. Now, not out loud. Somebody might be listening.
2: Well, if they aren't, we'll hear from Racine. But listen. This says, "My precious blue-eyed butterfly."
1: Oh, sure.
2: "My precious blue-eyed butterfly, spread your lovely golden wings and fly away with me tonight to a movie."
1: I sure took that flight of fancy into a tailspin, didn't I?
2: You certainly did.
1: Well, maybe my letters weren't so hot, but I had to do something to beat that other guy's time.
2: You mean Otis Cadwallader?
1: Yeah, Otis ex-Cadwallader.
2: What do you mean, ex-Cadwallader?
1: You know what I mean. He knew you were crazy about Francis X. Bushman, so he put an X in his name, too.
2: Well, I think it was pretty devoted of him to change his name for me.
1: I done better than that. I changed your name for me. Well, anyway...
2: Oh, McGee, listen to this one.
1: I won't listen.
2: All right. Heavenly days, this is sweet.
1: What's it say? I guess I kind of got a morbid curiosity about them. When a guy realizes what a drip he's been, it's too late to fix the faucet. That's an old saying I just made up.
2: Oh, this is beautiful. It says, I'll never forget the time I first touched your little hand. It was inside a bag of popcorn at the ball game.
1: That's disgusting. Mooning over touching a gal's greasy little mitt and a big bag of salty popcorn.
2: Will you hear some of the others?
1: I don't want to hear any more. Are we going to get this house cleaned out or aren't we?
2: Oh, there's no hurry, dearie. I'm having fun.
1: Well, I'm not. And if you persist in reading that tripe, I'm going to...
2: You're going to what?
1: I'm going to lock myself away somewhere so as I won't hear you.
2: Well, go ahead.
1: Well, I will.
2: Where?
1: Right in here. And while I'm in here, I'll straighten out this closet.
0: The King's Men sing Little Brown Jug. My wife.

0: Hey, Molly, I'm thirsty. Can I have some root beer now?
1: Later, McGee, later. Take that last box of rubbish out and then start taking the slip covers off the furniture.
0: Oh, I want some root beer. Here I've been busting my biceps hauling this junk around, and you've been sitting there reading my silly old love letters.
1: Well, they're not silly. They're beautiful. Listen. Darling, when I hold you in my arms, even the nightingale hushes his song to listen to the music in my heart.
0: Yeah.
1: The moon?
2: Hello, folks. How's everything?
1: Why, hello, Mr. Wilcox.
0: Hi, Harlow.
2: Well, what are you looking so grumpy about, pal?
1: Well, he's annoyed with me, Mr. Wilcox. Just because I found some of my old love letters in the attic and I've been reading them.
0: Well, Dad Ratted, ain't that enough to be annoyed about? Stuff a guy writes in his flaming youth makes him sound like a clinker at my age.
1: Let me read him one, dearie. Mr. Wilcox will judge for himself.
0: No. Don't be a pest with my past. Don't listen, Wilcox.
2: Oh, I want to hear this, Fibber. I was young once myself, you know.
0: Oh, yeah? You can't kid me. You were born in Racine, Wisconsin at the age of 25. With a derby hat, and your nurse used three-cornered order blanks for dye.
1: McGee!
0: Okay, they got it anyway.
1: That's enough of that now.
0: Okay, go ahead, Molly. Read my love letters to Wilcox. Break his heart, if any. What matters if I, poor fool, little knew that my innermost thoughts, my most sacred feelings, would be torn asunder for the laughter of the mob? What if I...
2: Oh, pipe down, Pagliacci. Your makeup is running. Go ahead, Molly. Let me hear one of the great lover's little outbursts of passion.
1: Well, here, I'll pick one out at random, Mr. Wilcox. The ink's a little faded, but I think I can make it out.
2: Yeah, when I write a letter, I make sure the ink stays.
0: Well, you do anything in ink.
1: McGee! Are you ready, Mr. Wilcox?
2: Go ahead. Quote the stupid to me, Cupid.
1: Well, this one says, Dear Moonbeam.
2: Moonbeam!
1: Yes. Dear Moonbeam, I could not sleep last night for thinking of your sweet face.
0: I didn't like that stuff.
1: I got out of bed and dressed and walked over to your house and stood under your window thinking of you lying there asleep with your lovely hair forming a Niagara of gold on your silken pillow. Suddenly I burst into song like a troubadour of old, serenading his loved one. Then your window opened softly, and I got a pitcher of water on my head. Why didn't you tell me you had changed rooms with your old man, sweetheart?
0: Dad Ratted, Molly, if you haven't got any more regard for my feelings...
2: Oh, be quiet, Fibber. What are you crabbing about? That stuff about the Niagara of gold was pretty snappy.
0: Well, yeah. I don't care if it was... Huh? You think it was, huh?
2: Certainly.
0: Oh.
2: Certainly it was. And, baby, I know love letters when I hear them, too.
1: Really?
2: Why, sure. I get love letters all the time.
0: Subtle, ain't he, folks? The Army deferred him when they heard the flat-footed way he gets into these things. Go ahead, Wilcox.
2: Well, listen to this. It's from a lady in St. Louis. Dear Mr. Wilcox, you've brought joy and happiness into the lives of us housewives. Learning about Johnson's self-polishing glow coat has given us time for movies and beauty parlors and bridge parties. We love you for showing us how to protect our linoleum against wear and tear with none of the old-fashioned scrubbing and rubbing and buffing.
1: Oh.
2: The work that used to take us hours, we can now do in 20 minutes or less. So with love to you and Johnson's self-polishing glow coat, I am sending you a little token of affection. Wear it always next to your heart. Devotedly yours, Mrs. Well, never mind her name. Now that's a love letter that is a love letter.
1: Oh, what did she send you, Mr. Wilcox? A lock of her hair?
2: No, this. A tiny little corner of her linoleum. Isn't it beautiful?
0: Oh, stop kissing it, you big ninny.
2: Well, when you use Glow Coat, you can afford to wear your heart on your sleeve, pal. It makes work so easy, you don't have to roll them up. So long now.
1: My, my. Mr. Wilcox never loses his enthusiasm, does he?
0: The only way Wilcox could lose his enthusiasm is for somebody to lose Wilcox. If anybody'd make me a decent...
1: Oh, McGee, now, we got to get busy. Did you get all that junk carried out?
0: Yes, I did. While you were daydreaming over them slushy little missiles of mine.
1: No, you don't mean missiles. You mean missive.
0: I do not. Missive means big, oversized.
1: No. That's massive.
0: I thought a massive was the guy that gave you a massage.
1: Nah, that's a masseur.
0: Masseur is mister in French.
1: That's Monsieur.
0: Well, then what's a missile?
1: A missile is something you throw.
0: That's what I say. Throw them letters out. I ain't going to stand around here and have everybody snickering at me. I'm just...
1: McGee, calm yourself and call the junk man to haul away that rubbish.
0: Okay, give me the phone.
1: Here.
0: Thanks. Hello, operator. Give me the whistle, Mr. Junkyard, at 14th and... Oh, is that you, Mert?
1: Every year the same thing.
0: How's every little thing, Mert?
3: Says, eh?
0: What's that, Mert? Your little brother. They what? Cut off his feet.
1: Oh, McGee, how awful.
0: Oh, it was nothing. Her kid brother wanted to build a fire without matches at the Boy Scout show. It was quite a feat, but they didn't have time for it. What's that, Mert? Oh, I'll call him later. Yeah, so long. Huh? What's that, Mert? Your little sister. She what?
1: McGee, please, not another.
0: Oh. Okay. Tell me next week, Mert. Oh. Can't get the junk man on the phone, Molly.
1: Why not?
0: The junk man cut the wire down.
1: What for?
0: Junk. Hey, quit reading them letters, Molly. You promised me... Who's that?
1: Let me peek. Oh, it's Mrs. Uppington.
0: Surely you don't mean Mrs. Abigail Uppington, the prominent, in certain places, society leader.
1: In the flesh. In the well-massaged, expensively corseted, slightly flabby flesh. Come in, Mrs. Flesh. Or Mrs. Uppington. How do you do, Mrs. Uppington? Why, this is a surprise.
4: How do you do, Mrs. McGee and Mr. McGee?
0: Hi, Fabby. What cosmic upheaval has lured you out of your perfumed bower?
4: Oh, it's Fifi. Fifi is lost.
1: Oh, heavenly days, your Pekingese.
4: Yes, my darling little Fifi. My baby. Oh, I'm so upset, really.
0: Oh, well, calm yourself, Uppy. Where was the little perp-twerp seen last?
1: And how was she dressed, Abigail?
4: She was last seen down the middle of the block. And she had on her best rhinestone collar, her saks Fifth Avenue sweater, and her little I. Miller booties.
0: Don't that make you sick, Molly? I mean, to think of Fifi being lost.
1: Yes, and better dressed than I am, too.
4: Now, please, my dear, no levity. I am horribly perturbed.
0: Why don't you advertise for her, Uppy?
4: Oh, it wouldn't do the slightest good, Mr. McGee. Fifi can't read.
1: Well, have you searched the neighborhood, Abigail?
4: Oh, yes. My butler, Witherspoon, spent the entire afternoon searching for her, going round and round the block calling Fifi. Fifi! Fifi!
0: With what results?
4: With the result that he was soundly trounced by a brutal truck driver at whom he happened to be looking when he last called Fifi.
0: Well, don't worry about her, Abigail. She probably eloped with some traveling air date.
4: Don't be ridiculous, Mr. McGee. Fifi would have nothing to do with other dogs. Why, she was almost as human as I.
0: Well, now that that golden opportunity has slipped past, let's drop this.
1: Well, let's discuss something more amusing. Now, look at these old love letters of mine, Abigail. I found them in the attic. Shall I read you a couple of them?
4: No. Oh, my dear, please do anything to get my mind off poor little Fifi.
0: Oh, I don't know why you're worrying about that mud, Uppy. Oh. Personally, I've always considered Fifi the kind of a dog that shouldn't happen to anybody.
4: Oh.
1: Yes, forget your grief for a minute, Abigail. I want to read you one of these letters.
0: No, Molly, please. Them letters are sacred between me and you.
1: Oh, don't be so fussy, dearie. Oh. Listen to this one, Mrs. Uppington. Oh, darling Molly Cuddle, when you refused to kiss me after the basketball game tonight, you broke my heart into tiny fragments. And, sweetheart, there aren't many cures for a broken heart.
4: Oh, good heavens. Many cures.
0: What's the matter, Uppy?
4: Many cures. Oh, I just remembered.
0: Huh?
4: I forgot and left Fifi at the beauty parlor getting a Marcel and a manicure.
1: Oh,
4: the dear little thing. Why, the little precious must be almost suffocated under that horrible dryer. Oh, my, do excuse me. Oh, Mother's coming, Fifi. Oh. Mother's coming.
5: Thank you.
2: Martha Tilton sings Bayou, Bayou.

0: Hey, Molly. Mrs. McGee.
1: Yes, you speaking to me, dearie?
0: Speaking? I was yelling so loud my thorax will be thor for 7 days.
1: Well, I'm sorry. I was so interested in these letters, I didn't hear you.
0: You know, Molly, I got thinking. Maybe I was wrong about those letters. They're not so bad. They're kind of poetic.
1: Oh, they're pretty drippy, McGee. You were absolutely right about destroying them.
0: No, now, wait a minute, Molly. After thinking it over, after all, you can... Hey, what you going to do?
1: I'm going to throw them out the window onto the trash pile.
0: No.
1: There.
0: Oh, gee, Molly, I don't think you should have done that.
1: Well, you were the one that wanted me to throw them out.
0: Yeah, but after thinking it over and hearing you read them... I know it...
1: Come in.
2: Oh, hello there, folks. I do hope I'm not intruding.
0: Hi, Wimple, old man.
1: Of course you're not intruding, Mr. Wimple. We were just cleaning out some old rubbish. Old love letters and things.
2: Oh, I could imagine a man writing a love letter to you, Mrs. McGee. But my wife, oh, she'd never stand for such nonsense.
1: Ah, come, Mr. Wimple. Every woman has a streak of sentiment down in her heart someplace.
2: Not if she hasn't got a heart down in her someplace.
0: Your bitter half sounds like a pretty chilly character, Wimple.
2: Oh, she's really a wonderful woman, Mr. McGee. And she's a great help to me when I'm writing verses for greeting cards.
1: She is, really.
2: Yes, indeedy. Lots of times when I'm sitting there beating my brains out for a rhyme, she comes in and helps me.
0: I think I've met your wife someplace, Wimple.
2: Could it have been on Halloween, riding a broom?
1: Did you ever lose your temper with her, Mr. Wimple?
2: Oh, I've learned to control myself, Mrs. McGee. Yoga, you know.
0: Yoga? How does it work, Wimple?
2: Oh, just sitting still and concentrating. Preferably in solitude, Mr. McGee.
1: Oh.
2: I just sit for hours and hours imagining that my soul is free. Sometimes I sit cross-legged all day long, locked in a little room under our front stairs.
1: Well, what's the result?
2: The result is that eventually my wife unlocks the door and I apologize and then she lets me out. Well, goodbye now. Don't come over to our house sometime. You'd hate it.
1: Mr. Wimple, you know, he's a little martyr, isn't he?
0: Yeah, but he wouldn't be a little martyr if he was a little smarter. Hey, Molly, can I have some root beer now?
1: Oh, wait a few minutes, dearie. Let's finish our work first. Now, let's see. If you'll take the rugs out and beat them. Oh, dear. Come in.
3: How do you do? Is Moonbeam here?
0: Who, Bud?
3: Moonbeam. Otherwise known as Gorgeous Girl, My Peoria Prairie Flower, Sugar Bun, and Gypsy Sweetheart.
1: What on earth is this man... Oh, those letters.
0: You mean even he knows about them letters of mine?
3: Ah, you must be the captain of the Dreamboat.
0: Oh, God.
3: Alias Tootsie. Alias a million kisses from you know and desperate. Allow me, Tootsie, to return your letters.
1: And where did you get these letters, sir?
3: Madam, I assure you that I have committed no offense against the postal regulations. I am not a mailbox marauder by nature. I was examining the house next door with a view towards renting it. And passing by your window, I was suddenly struck on the fedora by an avalanche of Billy-Doo. And if Billy should do it again, I should be tempted to cram them down his sentimental gullet. Here, Dreamboat. Good day, Moonbeam.
0: The nerve of that guy. He read them.
1: All right, dearie. Let me take them.
0: Here. Hey, what you going to do with them?
1: I'm going to burn them. Give me a match.
0: Oh, now, wait a minute, Molly. Let's not be hasty.
1: What do you mean?
0: Well, in spite of my embarrassment, everybody that's heard or read any of those letters, they thought they were pretty good, so I've been thinking maybe I could sell them to a magazine or some book publisher. Maybe they wouldn't be worth much, but it'd be something.
1: You'll never publish my love letters, McGee. No, sir. I promised I'd burn them up, and I'm going to.
0: Oh, Molly, please, don't do that. You haven't got any right to.
1: Oh, yes, I have, dearie. They were mine.
0: Well, I wrote them, didn't I?
1: No.
0: What?
1: These letters were for Motus Cadwallader.
0: Oh. Hey, Moonbeam.
1: Yes, Dreamboat.
0: Can I have some root beer now?
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0: I'm sure glad you threw them letters out, Molly. You don't feel any bad effects from them, do you?
1: You mean, do I feel like crying?
0: No, I mean, did you catch cold, you know, wading through all that slush?
1: Now, McGee, you're just jealous of Otis Cadwallader. You know, he was a very nice boy and a wonderful dancer.
0: Oh, sure, he was a wonderful dancer. He had to learn to dance.
1: Why did he?
0: The fellas down at the pool room gave him the hot foot so often.
1: McGee.
0: Good night.
1: Good night, all.
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0: gents' lunch tomorrow.
1: Oh.
0: You've had two slices already, McGee. And frankly, I'm beginning to wonder if you aren't just stalling off doing the dishes.
1: Why, Mrs. McGee, how could you say such a thing? An insult to your own beautiful baking. I'll do the dishes all right. You roped me into it fair and square.
0: It was your own idea. If I baked a peach pie, you'd flip a coin with me to see which one does the dishes. Then you used your own coin, you flipped it, and you called it.
1: And still I lost.
0: It's after 8 o'clock and the dishes are all ready, McGee. When you go out to the kitchen, take this fruit bowl with you. It needs
1: bowl.
0: To be...
1: That reminds me. I got to call Mort Toops right away about bowling.
0: Oh.
1: Hand me the phone, will you? Never mind, I got it.
0: It's always easier to do the dishes myself.
1: Hello, operator. Give me the Toops residence at Toops. T-O-O. Is that you, Mert?
0: Oh, dear.
1: How's every little thing, Mert? Tis, eh? What's that, Mert? Your brother's going to night school. Ah, get him out of there, Mert. Get him out of there. There's no future in that.
0: What do you mean, no future in night school? What's he studying?
1: How to be a knight. He got a suit of armor and he's... What's that, Mert? Okay, I'll try him later. Mort Toops don't answer.
0: Good. Now, if you'd like to go on out to the kitchen...
1: I don't know why Mort don't answer my call. I saw him at the Elks luncheon today and he seemed friendly enough. Hey, did I tell you about the guest speaker at the lunch today?
0: No, but I've no doubt you will.
1: Very interesting guy. He got us all to concentrate and look him right in the eye, and before you could say abracadabra, kazula kazam, he had the whole mess of us mesmerized.
0: Oh, a magician, huh?
1: No, this guy was no magician or anything. He's just a doctor. Dr. J.B. Lampson, Ph.D. The Ph.D. stands for physiological head doctor, I think.
0: Well, any man who can cast a spell over a herd of hearty elk right after feeding time is the head doctor to me, all right. I wish we'd ask him over for dinner so he could spend golly you into doing those dishes.
1: Don't you worry about them dishes. I'll do them. Hey, wouldn't you like to hear how this guy did it?
0: You mean so I could put the whammy on you whenever I needed to? Yes, I think I would.
1: Oh, he was great. Boy, he was so, so smooth and easy. I bet I could do that myself, you know. This guy did it so simple. Look, come on, sit down a minute. I'll show you.
0: Oh, I don't want to.
1: Sit down. That's it. Hitch your chair over so as you're facing me. More. That's it.
0: McGee, now, if you plan to put me in a trance or something and then make me do those dishes myself, you're wasting your time because...
1: Will you relax and shush so as I can remember exactly how I did it? Oh, yeah. You had the main lights, Lord. Now, the room's more restful-like, ain't it?
0: Now, no monkey business, McGee.
1: Of course not. I want you to sit there, loose-like. Concentrate. Put your elbows on the table and clasp your hands together.
0: Like this?
1: That's it. Clap your hands. Lock your fingers together. Concentrate. Concentrate on your hands. Look at them.
0: Mm-hmm.
1: Good. Good. Now, wait till you see. It's a great sensation. Keep clapsing your hands together. Concentrate. Concentrate on your hands. You're gripping them just as hard as you can. Harder. Are you holding them tight?
0: Yes, I am.
1: Good. Keep concentrating. Your hands are locked together. Tight. Your fingers are clasped together. Tight. Tight. So tight, you'll never get them apart again. Now, you ready, Molly? Okay, I want you to pull your hands apart. Pull them apart.
0: Oh, all right. Well, McGee, I can't. They're stuck together. They won't come apart.
1: Yeah, you see? Yep, that's the way it was at the luncheon. Took some of us 3 or 4 minutes to get our hands unstuck. Boy, okay, I'll release you from my power. Come on, relax.
0: I don't think I can relax. Oh, dear.
1: Take it easy. Just takes a few minutes. It'll come.
0: No, my fingers seem to be holding together tighter.
1: Gosh, I didn't realize what a terrific hypnotistical ability I had.
0: McGee, do something. My hands won't come apart.
1: Well, gee whiz, I've come... presto, alakazam. Snap out of it, Molly. Unclap your hands.
0: I can't do it. Oh, dear. I don't think they'll ever come apart. Do something.
1: Now, take it easy. Now, don't panic now.
0: Well, if you can't get me loose, I'll just
1: have to... Now, don't worry. I'll think of something. Keep calm. Hello, operator. Get me Doc Gamble quick. Yeah, doctor, get off the line, Mert. I've no time for Gamble at 14th and... Oh, don't worry about Molly. Everything's going to be Oak Street.
2: There's more fun with the McGees shortly. The vacation days ahead, days of fun and relaxation for most Americans, are anything but fun for the forest ranger. He knows they are disastrous days for America's rich forest land. During the summer months, thousands of vacationing families are on the go, and all too often,

0: Many of these families leave destruction in their wake. Only 10% of all forest fires are due to lightning. The rest are due to human carelessness or indifference. A traveler flips a lighted match or cigarette from his moving car. A camper leaves his glowing fire unattended. A hunter or fisherman tosses his smoke into the dry grass. A farmer or rancher underestimates the power of draft and wind and burning trash, and the result is a fire that may ravish thousands of acres. Remember, people start fires. If you'll memorize these rules and abide by them, you can help save America's forests. Crush out cigarette, cigar, and pipe ashes. Break matches in two after using. Drown all campfires, then stir and drown again, and find out the law before using fire.
1: That's all I did, Doc. I just told her to concentrate on her hands and look how they're stuck together.
2: All right, all right. Now get back into the kitchen.
1: Yeah, but what are you going to do,
2: keep
1: Doc?
2: Keep quiet, Blabberlips. I've been talking to her, and right now I want her to sit in there quietly.
1: Sure, sure, but her hands. Has she unclasped her hands?
2: In due time, in due time. Great Scott, McGee, how did you do it?
1: I seen a doctor do it at the Elks this afternoon. Dr. J.B. Lampson, Ph.D. He's a physiological head doctor.
2: You have more misinformation than yesterday's horse race predictions, Egghead. Ph.D. is Doctor of Philosophy. You know what philosophy is, don't you?
1: Sure. It's the science of being cheerful when bad luck happens to other people.
2: Well, that's as good a definition as any. But what has that got to do with your hypnotizing Molly?
1: How should I know? You asked the question. I seen this guy that was our guest speaker do it. So I just tried it on her, and when she didn't snap out of her hands claps together, I called you. And so far, all you've done is shoo me out of the room and won't tell me if she got unfroze or not. What were you two whispering about in there?
2: I was trying to get at the root of this thing. I'm going back in and talk to her some more.
1: Well, what am I supposed to do out here in the meantime?
2: Whatever you were supposed to do in the first place. For instance, do the dishes. And if you'd done them to begin with, instead of playing Svengali McGee, you'd have saved yourself a house call.
1: I don't care about the dough, just so Molly's all right. You let me know the minute she is, will you?
2: Of course I will. Meanwhile, do something to keep that diabolical little mind of yours busy. Like cleaning up the kitchen.
1: Keep busy. What does he mean, diabolical little mind? It's a diabolical big mind. Capable of putting a person into such a deep trance it puzzles medical science. I wonder how I could put this amazing gift of mine to practical use. I could go down to the Third National Bank and go to work on old man McDonald. Just concentrate, McDonald. Concentrate. And while you're concentrating, hand over $10,000. Better make it 10,001, McDonald. I gotta buy a new dinner plate now. Boy, there's no telling what I could do with this.

0: President of the United States, even. Hypnotize the voters. I guess that's been done before. But over the radio, I could hypnotize the whole country and get myself elected president. Doc, how's she coming? Did she get her hands loose yet? Is she okay? I'll go in there and
1: see. You'll stay right here. Now, stay away from her. You started this in the first place.
0: Yeah, but gee whiz, Doc.
1: Just relax and stay with those dishes. She'll be okay. There's nothing to worry about. I just don't want you to talk to her yet. You understand?
0: Okay, Doc. Gee, I'm sorry.
1: Relax. You got some root beer in the icebox? She's thirsty.
0: Sure. Top shelf, Doc. There's two bottles in there. Take either one of them. She can have either bottle. I'm saving one of them for me. Nightcap.
1: I'll take them both. She may be pretty thirsty.
0: Mm. Oh, okay. Anything she wants. When can I go in there? When can I talk to her?
1: When I call you. And not before. Mm.
0: Doc says she's okay. Her hands don't hurt or anything. So where was I? Oh, I remember. I was just hypnotizing the voters of America over the radio, getting myself elected president. President McGee, the people's choice. President stated today... That was Molly. Must have got her hands loose. She sounds swell. Boy, am I glad. Uh-oh, I better not rush in there till Doc calls me and he'll tear my ears off. I wonder what they're talking about. Won't hurt to listen anyhow. Doc just said don't go near her till he tells me it's okay. But
1: looks
0: I can
1: like
0: listen.
1: I owe you $1.89 on that last rummy.
2: I tell you what, Doctor, don't charge for this call and we're even, huh?
1: I wasn't going to anyhow. It was worth it just seeing that lazy bones washing the dishes.
0: Well, of all the... Hey, what's going on around here? You two hooting and hollering and playing Jim Rummy and Molly's hands are okay.
1: Oh, the jig is up, Molly.
2: Let me tell him, Doctor. You brought it on yourself, McGee.
0: Huh?
2: I kept trying and trying to get you to do those dishes like you promised, and you kept stalling and stalling, didn't you?
0: Yeah, well,
2: when you told me to clasp my hands together and keep them that way, I just decided to keep them that way.
0: What? You mean I'm not a hypnotizer? I didn't hypnotize you at all?
2: I'm afraid not. I hypnotized you into doing those dishes.
0: Yeah. Well, all I got to say is the White House just lost a good man. That's all I got.
3: 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And by the way, you want to keep informed, right? 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
0: Kiddo, I learned my lesson. 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
0: No, get in a rummy game with Doc Gamble. 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
3: 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Before we get into today's story, Let's listen to Mr. McGee make this point with his better half.
0: Listen to this, Molly. Here's an article in the paper that says the average man with a college education will earn $100,000 more in his lifetime than a man without college.
2: $100,000, McGee?
0: Yep.
2: Well, for goodness sakes.
0: It sure is.
2: Sure is what, dearie?
0: For goodness sake, just like you said.
2: Oh.
0: Thanks to the goodness of a good many mothers and dads and the Prudential Swell Education Fund plan, a lot of kids are going to find the road to success a lot less bumpy than it often is.
2: Just a minute, McGee. What's all this about the Prudential's education plan?
0: I was just going to tell the folks, Molly. 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
2: Well, that certainly makes sense, friends. 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So call your Prudential agent tomorrow. He'll be glad to tell you about an education fund plan for your children.
3: 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A handsome custom-made slipcover on the big easy chair in the living room. Well, it's a beautiful imported material. And I'd ask Mrs. McGee to describe it for you, but she's upstairs dressing for a date with some friends and... Uh-oh, there goes the phone.
0: Hey, Molly, the phone.
2: That must be the upholstery people. Answer it, will you, McGee? Tell them the slipcover's beautiful and I'm just delighted with it.
0: Well, I'm sorry, kiddo, but
2: tell them I meant to call them about it, but I haven't had time. Oh, and have them mail the bill to us, will you?
0: I'm afraid you'll have to answer it, Molly. Ordinarily, I would, but I'm kind of busy.
2: I'm trying to get dressed, McGee. I have to meet Mabel Toops in 15 minutes downtown.
0: I know, but I'm too busy right now. The phone's away out there in the hall, and I'm in the living room, and I can't...
2: Oh, for heaven's sake. I'll never get to that matinee on time. It's 2 o'clock now, and I'm still in my slip. 79 Wistful Vista, Molly McGee... Ah, hello, Dr. Gamble.
0: Him?
2: Yes, he's here, Doctor, but he's too busy to answer the phone. He says.
0: Ask him what he wants.
2: I'm in a big rush myself right now, Doctor. Have to meet the girls in front of the Bijou in 15 minutes and our car battery's dead.
0: Ask him what he wants.
2: Oh, you are, Doctor? Oh, wonderful. I'll certainly appreciate the lift. Yeah, I'll be ready. Thanks. Bye. Oh, boy, that's a break. Dr. Gamble's going to drive me downtown.
0: Good. I always say there's no use having friends if you don't get any good out of them on account
2: of... McGee! Just how long have you been sitting there in that easy chair?
0: Oh, let me see. About 12 minutes so far. Why'd you ask?
2: Do you mean you were right there, not 10 feet from the telephone? You had me run all the way downstairs to answer it?
0: Well, gee whiz, I told you. I'd have answered it, only I'm busy.
2: Busy? Sitting in an easy chair with your feet up on the ottoman, your head back and your arms hanging over the sides? Busy doing what?
0: I'm guarding my health.
2: And of all the chairs to sit in, why do you have to pick the one with the brand new slipcover? You're doing what?
0: I'm guarding my health. I read a survey where it says 9 out of 10 doctors recommend just sitting quietly in one spot, doing absolutely nothing for 1 hour every day. Good for the health.
2: Well, you picked a fine day to start. And can't you sit in some other chair? You'll have my new slipcover worn out before anybody sees it.
0: Oh, I can't move now, Molly. I already started my 1 hour of sitting quiet and not moving. If I move now, I'll have to start all over again.
2: Oh, if this isn't the silliest thing I ever heard of.
5: Grocery boy!
0: Well, it may sound silly to you, kiddo, but I can tell a big difference already.
5: You can, huh?
0: Yes, I've only been sitting here relaxing for about 14 minutes so far, and my breathing is easier, and I find I got lots more wind.
5: Well, then you're wasting your time, son. There's one thing you don't need, it's more wind, because...
0: Who asked you? Look, old-timer, why don't you knock before you come, but... Molly, where'd she go?
5: Oh, is that what that was? I see something running upstairs with a piano shawl over its head, but I couldn't make out just what... Say, got a new slipcover for the easy chair, huh? Hey, get up, Johnny, let's see it.
0: I can't get up now, old-timer. I can't move for an hour.
5: Can't move? What's the trouble, son?
0: Oh, there's nothing the matter with me. I'm just...
5: Oh, you know Papa was a lot like you, Johnny. You never could tell when Papa was sick because he always looked horrible. What's the matter, son?
0: There's nothing the matter. And if you got work to do, don't let me keep you.
5: Oh, Papa looked just like you the day he came down with that awful wheeze. Bronchovenillamitis, the doctors called it. Bad.
0: Look, if you got to run along...
5: Very
0: now,
5: rare disease, carried by the male to sea fly, only during the last 3 days of July on odd years. The very 3 days that Papa ushered at the theater.
0: What theater?
5: The one where they were showing Trader Horn. Seems like Papa got too close to the screen during the big monsoon scene, and one of them to-see flies flew out and... Say, this thing you got ain't catching, is it?
0: Yes. Now that you mention it, it's very catching. It's called Mesa Bologna, and it starts with a kind of a tightening up at the Pasofini, like... You see?
5: Oh, that sounds bad.
0: I knew a guy that got it once, and in 24 hours, he was gone.
5: 24 hours?
0: Yeah.
5: He could learn from me, Johnny. I'm gone right now. So long.
0: Boy, I thought I'd never get rid of him.
2: McGee, that must be Dr. Gamble now.
0: Now, you'll have to let him in, Molly. The front door's locked, or I just holler, come in. But I can't get up because I've only been sitting here for 17 minutes, and I got to sit still for a whole hour.
3: Back to Isla Vista in a minute. You know, lots of people have different opinions on lots of different things. But there's one thing that Mr. and Mrs. McGee of Wistful Vista see absolutely eye to eye on.
2: And that's murine, John. Yes, folks, murine for your eyes.
0: Right, Molly, there's nothing like it. There's nothing like the cool refreshment just two drops of murine can bring to tired eyes in a matter of seconds.
2: And you know, murine is gentle as a tear, so you can use it as often as your eyes tell you to.
3: Right, Fibber and Molly. A two-drop bath of murine in each eye can do wonders for eyes that are tired after too many hours of work, for eyes that feel heavy-lidded and sleepy in the morning, for eyes that feel uncomfortably wakeful at bedtime. So try it soon. You'll agree, just like Fibber and Molly do, that there's nothing like regular daily two-drop baths of murine for your eyes. That's M-U-R-I-N-E, murine. It makes your eyes feel good.

0: Hello, Molly.
1: Come in, Doctor. I'm sorry I took so long to answer the door, but I was upstairs.
0: Oh? Isn't the noisy half home today?
1: McGee? Well, yes, he is.
2: I'm in here, Fatso. I'd come out and greet you myself, but I'm afraid I can't right now.
0: The little man is busy?
1: Oh, yes. Working very hard at it, too, I might add.
0: What's he doing? Repairing the hole in the water pipe that he accidentally made while he was repairing the hole in the water pipe that he accidentally made?
1: No. Nothing like that. This is big stuff. Important work. He's safeguarding his health.
0: I beg your pardon?
1: Seems he read somewhere that the way to be healthy is to spend an hour a day sitting perfectly motionless, and that's what he's busy doing right now.
0: Oh. Does that include his mouth, too, Molly? Because if it does, someone ought to call the Gazette. I can see the headlines now. McGee's mouth motionless.
2: Very funny, Lard Bucket. If you're ready to go to the movie, Molly, don't keep Doc standing around. I'll miss you, but him I can do without.
0: No, it doesn't include his mouth. That's too bad.
1: Pay no attention to him, Doctor. I'm ready to go. Oh, dear.
0: What's the matter?
1: I've got the wrong purse. I'll have to go change purses. Just be a minute.
0: Take your time. I'll go visit with your logy little yogi in here for a minute. What's this sitting motionless routine about, Lout? And what's new about you sitting motionless? You've spent most of your life in a lump.
2: I see no point in discussing matters of how to be healthy with a guy that makes his living keeping people sick. But for your information, I'm not getting out of this chair for 1 hour. So just keep your snide remarks to yourself, big horse nurse.
0: Not moving out of the chair, huh? What happens if the house catches fire?
1: If the house catches fire, I guess I'm supposed to carry him and the chair outside, Doctor.
2: Oh, nothing like that's going to happen.
1: And I'll do it, too, because that's a brand new slipcover on that chair, and it costs $47.
0: Oh, hey, it looks very pretty, Molly. It's beautiful material.
2: Yeah, the Abbott upholstery people made it for us, Doc. Come back tomorrow and you can get a better look at it when I ain't sitting in it.
1: Isn't this ridiculous? Come on, Doctor, we better go. Well, I'll be back in a few hours, McGee, so...
0: Hold it a minute, Molly. I'll answer that for you. Hello? McGee's residence. Who? No, this is Dr. Gamble, but I'll take the message for you.
1: Now, look, McGee, please don't get in any trouble while I'm gone, will you?
2: Don't you worry. You go right ahead. Have a good time. Don't worry about me.
1: Famous last words.
2: And I'll sit right here till it's time to get up out of this chair. Then maybe I'll go take a nap. You go on. Have fun.
0: Well, let's go, Molly. It's nearly 2:15.
1: I'm ready. Who was that on the phone?
0: Oh, just the radio station. It's a quiz program. I told him he was too busy to come to the phone. Try somebody else.
2: Huh? Who? What? Did they want me?
0: They said they wanted Mr. Fibber McGee to tell them the name of the President of the United States for $2,000.
2: What?
0: I told them you wouldn't get up out of your chair for $10,000.
2: What? Well,
1: Dr. Gamble.
2: Why, call him back. I'll talk to him. Oh, you dirty, double-crossing big...
0: Relax. It was Mabel Toops, Molly.
1: Oh, Doctor.
0: I told you he was just leaving.
2: Why, you... Well, get him out of here, Molly. Before I forget all about my help and get out of this chair and beat the bejunior.
1: Now. Relax, dearie. Relax. Relax. That's it. You relaxed?
2: Yeah.
1: Good. See you about 5. Bye.
0: Happy rest, pest. Stay healthy.
2: Oh, boy, I thought they'd never get out of here. Wow. If I had to go through this again, I think I'd... Hello? The Abbott Upholstery Company? This is Fibber McGee. Yeah, the party you made that $47 slipcover for. Look, get a man with a needle and some material over here right away, will you? It's urgent. I dropped my cigar in that chair about an hour ago and burned a hole in the slipcover about the size of a pie plate. A big pie. My wife will be back in a couple of hours, and if I want to stay healthy, you better snap it up, because if she finds out about this, I'm going to...
3: Fibber and Molly will be right back. This Wednesday evening, there'll be a bright new sound coming from your radio. It's the lovely, lilting voice of Dinah Shore. 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And speaking of Wednesday, there's another musical highlight in store for you this Wednesday. It's the popular Mr. Frank Sinatra. And you'll hear your favorite songs by Frankie and some informal chatter in the usual Sinatra style between songs. 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The Dinah Shore Show and the Frank Sinatra Show. And, of course, your Wednesday lineup includes such other great shows as You Bet Your Life, and The Big Story. 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
2: How was the matinee? You like it?
1: Yeah, very good. By the way, I ran into Mrs. Spradley on the way home. A terrible thing happened.
2: Yeah?
1: It seems her husband was sitting on that brand new divan of theirs, just casually smoking a cigar, and guess what happened?
2: He dropped his cigar down. What happened?
1: Well, he suddenly got a terrible cramp in his leg. He just couldn't get up. Sent her right out to get Dr. Gamble. I can't imagine what brought it on.
2: I can.
1: Hmm?
2: I said good night.
1: Oh, good night, all.
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3: 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The show is written by Phil Leslie and Ralph Goodman and directed by Max Hutto. We'll join Fibber and Molly in just a moment. The vacation days ahead, days of fun and relaxation for most Americans, are anything but fun for the forest ranger. He knows they are disastrous days for America's rich forest land. During the summer months, thousands of vacationing families are on the go, and all too often many of these families leave destruction in their wake. Only 10% of all forest fires are due to lightning. The rest are due to human carelessness or indifference. A camper leaves his glowing fire unattended, a hunter or fisherman tosses his smoke into the dry grass, a farmer or rancher underestimates the power of draft and wind and burning trash, and the result is a fire that may ravage thousands of acres. Remember, people start fires. If you'll memorize these rules and abide by them when in or near forest land, you can help save America's forests. 1, crush out cigarette, cigar, and pipe ashes. 2, break matches in two after using. 3, drown all campfires, then stir and drown again. And 4, find out the law before using fire.

0: What are you practicing for, the Simon Legree part in an Uncle Tom's Cabin show?
1: No, sir. I just ran across something in the Gazette here that proves how true and factual them stories are that you always claim they make them up in that documentary magazine I read.
0: What magazine is that?
1: Partly True Magazine, that's what magazine. Remember that article I was reading to you the other day?
0: I was an undercover girl for Pearl Mesta? Don't tell me the Gazette has an article.
1: No. I'm talking about that story in Partly True about the Treasury men and their hunt for counterfeit money right here in the vicinity of this very area around this part of the country here.
0: You don't mean they've actually caught some counterfeiters here in Wispa Vista?
1: Not yet, but it looks like the T-men want our help, Molly. Listen to this headline. It says, "Attention all citizens. Be on the lookout for the following bills." And then it gives a whole list of serial numbers.
0: Shall I run and check the number on our cereal? I've got a box of cornflakes that I've...
1: This is serious stuff, Molly. This here is no gag.
0: Sorry.
1: There's a whole list of numbers, all $5 and $10 bills, and it says, "Check all currency in your possession. Watch for these bills. If you find one of these fives or tens, call Wistful Vista 0900 at once."
0: 0900?
1: Yep. And it says, "These bills have been circulated by," and continued on into an inside page, which I tore out this morning for Teeny to wrap her bubble gum in before I read this, and I'm just glad I didn't tear off part of the list of the serial numbers.
0: Well, that's very interesting, dearie, but we don't handle many $5 bills. We deal almost entirely with ones.
1: Well, any time we do get hold of one, kiddo, I'll check it over with a fine-tooth comb to make sure it's authentic. You never know where a fake fin will turn up and where you're going.
0: The cookie jar. I just remembered something.
1: What?
0: When I was downtown the other day... Wait a minute. Ha-ha, here it is. The only five I've had lately. I put it in the cookie jar and forgot about it.
1: What's the serial number on there? Read it to me and I'll check it with these listed in the paper.
0: This is just silly, dearie, I'm sure.
1: Go ahead, read it.
0: V-473588823G.
1: Read that again.
0: V-473588823G.
1: Sounded so close to this number here, I thought for a minute.
0: What's yours?
1: J-888-4432W.
0: What?
1: Well, yours was 23G and mine was 32W.
0: Oh, this whole thing is silly.
1: Wait a minute. That was a five you just read, right?
0: Yes, but...
1: Well, I was on the list of tens. Here's the list of phony fives.
0: Oh.
1: Yeah. S-663744-1D. V-473588823G. Z-11...
0: Wait a minute. That last one, wasn't that...
1: Let me see the five. Holy smoke, that's right. V-473588823G.
0: That's it.
1: Well, here it is on the list.
0: Heavenly days, that's the number, all right. Just imagine a counterfeit $5 bill.
1: Oh, my. Gee, willikers. How could you have took a phony bill like this and put it in our cookie jar without noticing that it's counterfeit? It's so obvious.
0: Obvious?
1: Why, look at this picture of Washington. He's wearing a beard. Anybody knows Washington was clean-shaven.
0: McGee.
1: Boy, them counterfeiters are a cool bunch, thinking they can get away with this. Not only printing fake money, but they got the gall to deface the face of a $5 bill by bearding the face of the president. By George...
0: McGee, This is not Washington. It's Mr. Lincoln.
1: Lincoln? Well, I thought he was on a 20.
0: That's Jackson.
1: Oh.
0: And what's the difference if it's a counterfeit bill? Get on the phone and call that number.
1: Just a second, Molly, just a second. Let's not get too impulsory. Where'd you get this five? You know where you got it?
0: Yes, I got it day before yesterday at Walt's Malt Shop. I broke a 10, and in my change
1: get your hat and let's go down there.
0: But you ought to call...
1: We'll take this fake bill back to Walt's Malt Shop and find out where they got it and track this thing down and get our money back for it. $5 is $5, and there's no use us getting stuck with it. Come on, let's get going down to Walt's Malt Shop.
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0: You sure that's where you got this phony bill, Walt's Malt Shop?
1: Yes, I'm sure. Cora gave it to me in chains, but I wish you'd call that phone number and let the G-Men handle it, McGee.
0: I know what I'm doing, don't worry. Well, here we are. Come on in.
2: Norman! What happened, sir?
0: A little crowded in here, isn't
1: it? Well, we did pick a bad time, right in the middle of lunch hour.
2: Adam and Eve, a rat, hose on us. A yo-yo and a long string, make it a pair.
3: Now, folks, what can you... Oh, Mr. and Ms. McGee, hi. Pull up a stool, both
1: Hello,
3: of you.
1: Hello, Cora.
0: Hi, Cora.
1: We can't stay, Cora. Mr. McGee would like to ask you a question. I know you're busy right
3: oh,
1: now.
3: Oh, I'm never too busy to talk to my friends. Shoot, Mr. McGee, what's the question?
0: Well, it's about this $5 bill, Cora. Molly says you gave this to her day before yesterday, and it turns out that this bill is a counterfeit.
3: What?
1: We know you didn't realize it, of course.
0: Oh, sure. We know you wouldn't be mixed up with passing bum bills, Cora.
3: Well, I should hope not. I couldn't be a crook if I tried. Imagine someone saying to me, so you won't talk, huh?
0: Yeah. Well, can you remember where you got this five, Cora? This is important.
3: Well, let me think. We get a lot of fives, you know.
1: It was about 4 o'clock, Cora, because I came from Mrs. Spradley's club meeting and...
3: Wait. I remember. Yes, sir. It was Mr. Wimple.
4: What?
3: Wallace Wimple.
0: Yeah?
3: He came sneaking in here with his collar up to his ears and his hat down over his eyes and he said... Don't tell Sweetie Face you saw me, Cora.
1: Oh.
3: If she finds out I've got a $5 bill, she'll stop my allowance. And I said,
0: yeah,
3: well...
0: Yeah, yeah, well, thanks, Cora. Come on, Molly. Let's get over to Wimp's house. And you're sure about this now, Wimp?
1: Dr. Gamble gave you that $5 bill?
5: Yes, Mrs. McGee. Positive. You see, we had a little bet.
1: A bet?
5: Yes. I bet it was an owl, and he bet it was a bald eagle. And it turned out I was right.
0: What?
5: After looking at a picture of each bird, it was obvious Mr. McGee looked much more like an owl than a bald eagle, so I won.
0: What?
5: Sort of a wise look. You know, an owl, wise.
0: Oh. Oh, well, thanks. Now, getting back to this five spot, you're sure...
5: Yes, that's the one he gave me when I gave him the 475 and change. You know, I'd like to make a quarter like that every day. It was so...
0: Well, it looks like the next step is Doc Gamble's office, kiddo.
1: Dearie, I'm a little tired, and we could go on like this all week. I don't think
0: well,
1: I should...
0: Sure, I guess you're right. Well, you go on home. I'll handle this.
1: Well, good. I'll see you at home, huh?
0: If I hurry over to Doc Gamble's office right now, I ought to catch him in. And that's the whole story, just like I got it from Wimp, you big bald eagle better. Don't try to squirm out of it, Fatso. You're not built for squirming. Now, are you going to take this phony counterfeit $5 bill that you passed off on an unsuspecting wimp back and give me 5 ones for it, or do I blow the whistle?
6: Oh, stop the high school dramatics, pea-brain. What makes you think the bill is counterfeit anyhow? It looks pretty good to me.
0: Because I got proof of it right here. In today's Wistful Vista Gazette, in black and white, it says right there, all citizens be on the lookout for these bills. And there's the serial numbers. The one I drew a ring around is this one right here.
6: I thought that list looked familiar. At least 6 patients showed it to me today. You mean that bill there is actually...
0: Read the serial number and quit stalling. V-4735...
6: Okay. So you ran all the way over here to give it back to me, huh?
0: 5 singles, please.
6: Well, if that's the way you want it. Here. 1, 2, 3, 4, 5.
0: Okay. And there's your phony 5 spot, fish face.
6: Thank you.
0: There's a phone number on that list you're supposed to call when you get one of these bills, but knowing you like I do, you'll probably slip it to some other patient.
6: And give away $100, like you just did? Ha-ha, not me. I'm phoning right now.
0: Huh? $100? Hey, what are
6: you... Hello, Gazette. Give me the Lucky Bucks contest.
0: Huh? Contest?
6: Hello, Lucky Bucks editor? This is Dr. George Gamble. I just got one of your lucky 5s. Yep, the serial numbers you printed this morning.
0: Lucky bucks? You mean, and I had...
6: $100 for each of these 5s, huh? Boy, I wish I had a bushel of them. Yeah, I'll bring it right down there. And here's a news item for you. A Mr. McGee just came into my office with an unusual case of lockjaw. His mouth is frozen wide open. Yep, can't move a muscle. If you want to send over a photographer, I'll hold it.
7: 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Quiz? 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Adventure is just the word to describe the fine dramatic presentations of Theatre Royal, the program that brings you superb radio entertainment. Any mention of comedy would have to include both Groucho and Bill Cullen. But tomorrow, in addition to these two masters of the quip and quiz, you can and will enjoy visiting that man of the world, the one and only, the great Gildersleeve. For the latest news from home and abroad, there's Morgan Beatty's News of the World, with a late roundup of the top news developments, direct from NBC reporters in all parts of the globe. Comedy, quiz, adventure, news. 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And remember, it's your radio set that brings you the best. So see that every member of your family has his own to enjoy top listening via NBC.
1: McGee, will you come up to bed? It's getting late.
0: In a minute. Hello. Are you still there, Doc? Yeah, I know it's almost 1 a.m., but look, Doc, gee whiz, let's look at it this way. I was the one who found that bill in the first place, right? Well, if it wasn't for me, you never would have... You know,
1: I don't know about you folks, but I'm going to bed. Good night, McGee.
0: Good night, kiddo. No, Doc, not you. I was telling you, I walked into your
1: office... Good night, all.
0: I didn't know...
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Hear Henry Cassidy with Heart of the News tonight on the NBC Radio Network. It's time for Fibber, McGee, and Molly. 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The show is written by Phil Leslie and Len Levinson and directed by Max Huddle. We'll join Fibber and Molly in just a moment. One of the most precious freedoms guaranteed to us by our Constitution is the freedom to worship as we please. Faith in God has always been a cornerstone in American democracy. And since our first beginning, America's religious institutions have strengthened the fabric of our daily lives. Among other things, religious faith stabilizes the family and holds it together. Attendance at churches and synagogues builds the moral and spiritual character of our people, helps them to be tolerant, responsible citizens. Religious leaders have always been distinguished in the giving of personal guidance to those with pressing problems. In our armed forces, chaplains of all faiths give comfort and moral armament to servicemen and women. In our way of life, a role that grows in importance each day in a world where moral and spiritual values are too easily exchanged for material and selfish values. Attend church regularly, and when you go, take a friend with you.

0: Kindly lift your feet, McGee.
1: I'll do better than that. I'll move to another chair. How's that?
0: Fine, fine. Going down to the Elks today?
1: Not today. They're painting the joint.
0: Kindly lift your feet.
1: I'll move. I always feel silly sitting with my feet up in the air.
0: Watch your cigar ashes.
1: Whoops, I'm sorry.
0: Oh, dear. McGee?
1: Huh?
0: How would you like to go downtown for me?
1: Okay. Go downtown and do what?
0: Go downtown and stay there till dinner time.
1: Hey, you trying to get rid of me or something?
0: Well, frankly, sweetheart, yes. I'm going to be busy cleaning house all day long, and I can get so much more work done alone. When you're here, I stop and I talk to you.
1: Yeah, I know how it is. I'm irrestible. Matter of fact, I'm glad you mentioned it, Molly. I should go downtown and spend some time at my office today anyhow.
0: Your office?
1: Yep. Room 304 in the Third National Bank building. Claude Belcher, the real estate man, friend of mine for years, left on vacation last week and gave me the key to his office in case I wanted to drop in and write a letter while I was downtown.
0: Oh, well, that's nice.
1: So I'll just trot down to the office. There's a letter I should get wrote to anyhow. I can do it in peace and quiet down there and not be in anybody's way.
0: Well, have fun. But who do you have to write a letter to?
1: Claude Belcher. To thank him for letting me use his office to write letters in. I'll see you around dinner time.
0: Good for you.
1: If anybody wants me, Tootsie, just tell them I'm down at the office.
0: Well, that takes care of the vacuuming. Now I'll wax the...
2: Grocery boy!
0: Put them on the sink, will you?
2: Yep. Hi, daughter. Hi, Johnny. Another hot one today. And...
0: yeah.
2: Hey, what you doing in the living room, daughter? Something's missing.
0: No, I've just been...
2: Some big object is missing from its usual... Oh, I know. It's Johnny. Thought the sofa looked empty.
0: Well, he's downtown using a friend's office today.
2: Is that so? Well, as the man said when his little girl asked him to name the 25th letter in the alphabet, why, daughter?
0: Partly to write a letter, but mostly to get out of my way while I do the house cleaning.
2: Oh, I wouldn't have done it if I was you, daughter. Two biggest drawbacks to married life is, not now, I just put on my lipstick, and why don't you find something to do while I clean the house?
0: I won't make a practice of it, but today I just...
2: Smells like something's cooking, daughter, on the stove, I mean.
0: Oh, yes. The Swiss steak I was fixing for lunch. Say, come to think of it, I completely forgot himself wasn't going to be here. I'd never have fixed Swiss steak for lunch for myself alone.
2: I tell you what, I'll deliver Johnny's lunch down to him if you want.
0: Oh, that'd be fine. Would you mind?
2: Don't mind a bit. Just so you won't think I'm planning to eat half of it on the way down there, I'll have mine here before I leave with Johnny's. That way, I won't be tempted. Split it up three ways, daughter.

0: Dear Claude, I am writing. It don't matter where I am the minute I start to do something. I'm sorry, the office is closed. Try next week.
1: I know you're in there, Johnny. I can hear you hollering. Open up.
0: Oh, it's you, old-timer. Look, I'm awful busy right now. I got a lot of work to do. Can you come back in a couple hours?
1: I'm afraid it'll get cold in a couple hours.
0: It's not going to get cold before the 1st of December, if ever. It's 89 outside right now.
1: I know, son, but if you'll just leave me in...
0: Oh, look, old-timer, is it absolutely urgent that you see me right this minute? Is it a matter of life and death?
1: Well, no, not to me it ain't.
0: Well, then how would you like to beat it? Drop back in 2 hours, okay?
1: Okay, Johnny, I'll do that.
0: Good. Beat it. Let me see. Where are we? Claude Belcher's office, McGee speaking.
2: Hello, McGee, it's me. Did you get your lunch yet?
0: No, I've been too busy to go out, and boy, am I starving. I'm so hungry.
2: Go out? I sent your lunch down to you by the old-timer.
0: What?
2: Swiss steak, didn't he bring...
0: Oh, my gosh, hang on. Hey, old-timer! Oh, boy, I'm glad you're still here. Good thing you didn't beat it when I said beat it, because I...
1: Huh? Beat it?
0: Yeah.
1: Shucks, Johnny. I thought you said eat it. Well, your wife cooks a mighty tasty Swiss
0: what?
1: Steak.
0: Oh, for the love of...
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2: I'm coming. 79 Wistful Vista, Monty McGee speaking.
0: Good afternoon, madam. Could I speak to the man of the house?
2: Hello, dearie. How's everything down at the office?
0: Well, business is fairly quiet right now. Any phone calls come in for me? Anybody there looking for me?
2: Yes. A girlfriend of yours is waiting to talk to you right now.
0: Oh?
2: Yep. She and Willie Toops are out in the kitchen with the cookie jar. Oh, Teeny, Mr. McGee's on the phone.
0: What does she want? Some earth-shaking question, no doubt.
6: You wait right there, Willie, and stay on that cookie jar now. They're not good for you. You're in training.
2: Here's the phone, dear.
6: Will you hold my hat? Here, be careful. Don't spill the cookies. It's full of cookies. You make wonderful cookies, I betcha. Hello, Mr. McGee.
0: Hello, Teeny. How's everything with you, sis?
6: Oh, boy, am I busy.
0: Is that so?
6: You know what I'm doing today, Mr. McGee, I'm training Willie to be a fighter, a prize fighter.
0: Yeah?
6: All morning we've been doing his road work.
0: Oh, road work is good.
6: Sure. We went 3 times around the reservoir and down to Kluge Heights' house with my wagon.
0: With your wagon? You're supposed to just trot when you're doing road work, sis. You don't use a wagon.
6: We did. Me and Willie. I rode and Willie did the work.
0: Oh, road work, huh? Well, I guess that's one way to get
6: Hey, Mr. McGee.
0: Mm-hmm.
6: When a fighter is training, does he have to jump rope? Willie says jumping rope is too sissy.
0: Oh, he's wrong. You tell him all fighters jump rope.
6: There. You see, Willie, Mr. McGee says fighters have to jump rope. So I'll get my jump rope.
0: You tell him Jack Dempsey always jumps
6: rope. Willie! Willie, you come back here. Willie Toops, you have to skip rope.
0: Hello? Hello?
2: She's gone, dearie.
0: Oh. Well, what you been doing all day while I'm down at the office? You busy?
2: Yes, I finished the house cleaning and I darned some socks and sewed a few... Oh, there's someone at the door, McGee. I'll hang up now.
0: Okay, but if it's anybody for me, tell them I'm down at the office. Bye.
2: Come in.
7: Good afternoon, Molly.
2: Hello, Dr. Gamble.
7: Where's your little helpmate? I'm speaking facetiously, of course.
2: He's down at the office.
7: Office? Which one, the sheriff's or the loan company?
2: Now, Doctor, I hope you're still speaking facetiously. He has a friend who's away on a vacation, and McGee is using room 304 in the bank building as a sort of a headquarters to write letters and telephone from.
7: Good, good. That gets him out of the house and still keeps him off street corners.
2: Yes, but you know it's a funny thing? I'm sort of lost around here without him.
7: Lost? I think it'd give you a chance to find yourself.
2: Well, that's what I thought, too, before he left. But habit is a strange thing. I keep addressing remarks to him and getting mad when there aren't any answers. And I forgot and fixed him lunch after he'd gone downtown. Not to speak of tiptoeing around upstairs for 20 minutes because the guest room door was closed and I thought he was in there taking his nap.
7: Well, maybe you ought to call him up and tell him to stop acting the big shot and come home where he belongs.
2: Well, I can't very well do that. You see, it was me who chased him out of the house in the first place.
7: Oh, that's it. Well, I'd just count my blessings then.
2: 79 Wistful Vista, Molly McGee speaking.
0: Hello, Molly McGee. This is your boyfriend.
2: Yes, dearie.
0: Hey, you know, I've been thinking. I wrote all the letters that needed writing. I read the paper clear through twice. Phoned everybody I know. Sharpened all my pencils down to the nub. What do I do now?
2: Well, I've got a suggestion. Why don't you come home?
0: Say, that's a dandy idea. I'll tell you what. Anybody drops around to see me or phones up and inquires, just tell them Mr. McGee is on his way home from the office. Yes, sir.
3: Fibber and Molly will be right back. Well, this is the first day of a new month, and it looks as if summer is slowly losing its grip and giving way to autumn in the unchangeable scheme of things. This is John Wall doing the philosophy. And all by way of introducing you to some of the programs NBC has in store for you in the season ahead. 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And also with A Big Story, beginning next Wednesday, September 8th. 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
2: And although I missed you, McGee, I did get a lot of work done today with you out.
0: What'd you do?
2: Well, I cleaned the house from top to bottom, waxed all the furniture, and then I got out the sewing machine and ran up a pair of bathroom curtains.
0: Ran up a pair of curtains, eh? How'd you get back down again?
2: I ran down. When you're out, I run up and down the curtains all day long like a monkey. You know, just monkeying around, of course.
0: Good night.
2: Good night, all.
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0: The Chinese, an admirable people, celebrate the advent of the new year by paying up old bills and settling various obligations. Maybe that's why Gung Ho McGee, the old mandarin of Wistful Vista, has been dashing around all morning returning properties, paying bills, and doing other strange things. Possibly his odd activities will be explained as we meet Fibber McGee and Molly.
1: Let's see. I returned Doc Gamble's cribbage board, paid my bill at the shoeshine stand. Oh, my gosh, I didn't get a new pane for the basement window. Hey, Molly, I'll be right back. I got to go right down to the hardware store.
2: Now, wait a minute, McGee. Calm down. Hmm? The hardware store is closed today for inventory.
1: Doggone it, and I'll bet that was it, too.
2: You'll bet what was what?
1: What I was supposed to do today. Look, you see this ribbon on my little finger?
2: Yes. I noticed that all morning. Somebody give you a new pinky for Christmas?
1: No. That's on there to remind me to do something.
2: Oh?
1: And I'm doggone if I know what it is. So I've been doing everything I should have done for the last year. I fixed your vacuum cleaner.
2: Oh, good for you. That's wonderful.
1: It's right here. Try it. Here, I'll switch it on. See? Works like a charm.
2: Can't you fix it so it works like a vacuum cleaner?
1: I got that chug, chug, chug out of it, didn't I?
2: Yeah, but you left in the squeak and the broomp and the clickety.
1: Well, the gears are a little wore down, that's all. Works perfect, except for one thing.
2: What's that?
1: Well, it don't work when you push it forward.
2: Oh?
1: You gotta pull it along behind you.
2: Well, that's fine. I'll pretend it's a little red wagon that Santa Claus brought me, huh?
1: Gee whiz, this is annoying. Ribbon on my finger to remind me to do something and can't remember what it is. It's mortivating.
2: It's what?
1: Mortivating. That's a combination of mortifying and infuriating. Now, why can't I remember?
2: Say, did you send the piano tuner a check?
1: Old High Miller? Sure I did. With a nasty note, too.
2: Well, what was that for? He tuned it beautifully.
1: I know, but $5 seemed like a lot of dough for having a guy play Johnny One Note on that broken-down melodeon of ours for half a day. And I told him so when he done it. And he says that what I didn't know about music would fill Carnegie Hall. And I says, at least I didn't play the piano with a monkey wrench. He says, I was so dumb, I thought a string ensemble was a lynching party. I says, he was so dumb, he thought G major was what the captain said when he got promoted. One word led to another, so I got in the last word when I sent the check. That's all.
2: Well, that's enough. Now, I think you owe him an apology.
1: Huh?
2: You know, before he tuned that piano, it sounded like somebody playing the bagpipes underwater.
1: Oh, my gosh. I'll bet I know what I was supposed to do.
2: Put a new light bulb on the back porch.
1: Oh.
2: You know, it was so dark out there last night you threw the garbage in the cellar window and then went back in the garage instead of the house hollering that somebody had stolen the back steps.
1: I fixed that light bulb this morning before I returned Wilcox's stepladder. But that isn't what I meant. I meant Fred Nittany.
2: Fred Nittany?
1: Yeah. I owe him a letter. You've heard me speak of old Fred Nittany from Starved Rock, Illinois.
2: Oh, indeed I have, dearie. He creeps through your conversation like a cat through a fish market.
1: Ah, good old Fred. There was a pal. Saved my life once, too.
2: He did.
1: And when a guy saves a guy's life, a guy never forgets it.
2: How'd he save your life?
1: Remember our old vaudeville act where we used to throw the Indian clubs at each other?
2: Yes, you demonstrated that to me once. You broke the dining room window and knocked the milkman unconscious.
1: Well, I hollered, whoop, before I threw it. Could I help it if he never saw a vaudeville show? Anyway, once when I and old Fred was playing the Palace Theater in Petoskey, Michigan...
2: Oh, the big time, huh?
1: We were just filling a split week. Spokane, Washington, Petoskey...

0: Michigan. Anyway, Fred was kind of nearsighted, see? Bad case of astigmatism. Well, sir, by mistake one night, he put on a pair of the stagehand's eyeglasses by mistake. And the stagehand had astigmatism, too, even worse than Fred had it, see? So I looked like I was standing right in front of him instead of 20 feet away on account of his astigmatism.
1: That was an interesting situation.
0: It was fraught with peril.
1: It was what?
0: It was fraught with peril. Literary expression, meaning my neck was out a mile. Well, sir, thinking I was right there in front of him, he just handed me the Indian clubs instead of throwing them, and naturally, they just fell onto the stage. Got a terrific laugh, and we kept it in the act.
1: Yeah, but how'd he save your life?
0: My gosh, can't you see? If he'd have threw them at me, he'd have killed me. Couldn't see what he was doing on account of that. Where's my fountain pen? I've owed Fred a letter for some... Doggone it, who's that? I don't want to be interrupted when I got so much to do, even if I can't even remember what it was I was supposed
1: to do. Well, let me peek. Oh, it's Mr. Wellington from the Bijou Theater.
0: Oh, that guy. The poor man, Sam Goldwyn. He gives me a spasm in the clavicle.
1: Now, listen. He's a nice, educated man, Mr. Wellington is.
0: He's so darn refined, you could sprinkle him on your oatmeal. Only I wouldn't care for
1: something. Well, my goodness, McGee, he never... Come in. Oh, hello, Mr. Wellington.
2: Good day, Mrs. McGee. You're looking very charming today. Hello, McGee. You're looking...
0: Hi, Sig. What urgent business has dragged you out of that black hole of Calcutta you call a movie theater?
2: My friend, in the first place, if you have ever perused my advertising in the evening papers, you will, perchance, have noticed that the Bijou is always called, and I quote, Wistful Vista's own Taj Mahal of superior cinematic offerings, a veritable enchanted palace of modern screen drama. And I unt.
1: Quote?
2: Thank you, and here's my hat, too.
0: Well, if you've taken care of the first place, now what was it you wanted in the second place?
2: I wished to inquire if by any chance when you attended my theater last night, the night before last, you lost an overshoe. It might roughly be described as black, size 10 1/2, worn at the ankle, scuffed at toe and heel, with your name plainly inscribed in indelible ink on the inside in what I would consider a noteworthy case of false pride.
1: You did, McGee, you did. You wondered where you lost that overshoe.
0: My gosh, I did at that. I'll bet that's what this ribbon was on my finger for. To remind me to look for that overshoe. Well, gee, thanks, Sig, old man. You bring it with you?
2: Frankly, no. You may reclaim the missing doghouse, if you will pardon the vernacular, by calling Miss Hortense Birdbody at 345 West 14th. Street.
1: Well, how on earth did she get it, Mr. Wellington? Is she one of your ushers?
2: Miss Birdbody, on the contrary, is one of my valued patrons, Mrs. McGee. She is in possession of the article by virtue of the fact that she was hit solidly on the noggin by same. You see, your husband has a deplorable habit of hanging his feet over the balcony rail.
0: My gosh. Was she hurt, Sig?
2: She was not, I must report, colder than an iceman's tongs. I would therefore suggest, my friend, that in case you intend to retrieve the footwear, you first pave the way by a note of apology, an order of cut flowers, and a few telephone calls, thus avoiding the legal action, which I am sure she is prepared to instigate.
1: Gate?
2: Thank you, no. I'll close the door myself. Thank you. Goodbye.
1: Now, this is serious, McGee. You might have an ugly lawsuit on your hands.
0: I'll run right down and order some flowers sent to her right away with a note of apology. Where's my hat? Oh, yeah, right here in the hall.
1: Maybe that was what you forgot to remember, to clean out the hall closet.
0: I wonder if...
3: Mills and the orchestra and... Blue.

0: something.
1: There. I got the hall closet cleaned out, Molly. That was what I got that ribbon on my finger to remind me of. I've done it. Only I don't think it was that.
2: Well, how about seeing Miss Hortense Birdbody about your overshoe?
1: I've decided to let her keep it for the scrap drive. There was 5 pounds of rubber in that thing.
2: Well, you still owe her an apology.
1: Now, I'll call her up. Give me the phone.
2: Here.
1: Thanks. Hello, operator. Give me the residence of Miss Hortense Birdbody at 34 Pete's Sake. Is that you, Mert?
2: Oh, dear.
1: How's every little thing, Mert? It is, eh? What say, Mert? Your aunt lost a beautiful big Afghan. Huh?
2: Oh, how terrible. Did she knit it herself?
1: No, she was engaged to him and he went back to Afghanistan. What say, Mert? Okay, thanks anyway. She says there's no number listed for a Hortense Birdbody. Well, that lets me out.
2: Not necessarily. She can still sue you.
1: I'll take a chance. Let him sue me. I'll plead nux prosy ad fortem.
2: What does that mean?
1: I don't know. But they won't either, and I'll gain 3 weeks till they try to look it up. Darn it, I wish I could remember what I'd have done. Was I supposed to do if I had this string on my finger?
2: Well, now... Let me think a minute.
1: Yeah,
2: now.
1: Me too.
2: Did you take those rental books back to Kramer's drugstore?
1: Yes, sir, I did. On the way back from returning Wilcox's stepladder. And I told Kramer they were two of the worst mystery stories I ever read.
2: Oh, I don't know. The body in the bass drum was very entertaining, I thought.
1: Bah. I knew who did it after I read 3 pages.
2: From which end?
1: What do you mean, from which end? You think I peek in the back of the book to see who done it?
2: Yes.
1: Well, don't you?
2: Yes.
1: Well, then, gee whiz, don't criticize me. I never did it till first I...
3: Hello, folks. Am I intruding?
2: Not at all, Mr. Wilcox. Come right in.
1: Hi, Junior. That a new Christmas necktie you're wearing?
3: You can't even see my necktie. I've got my muffler over it.
1: That's why I thought it must be a Christmas tie. Well, what's on your mind, tall, dark, and commercial?
3: Well, I just wanted to thank you for bringing my stepladder back, pal.
2: Oh, he's been returning borrowed articles all day, Mr. Wilcox.
1: Incidentally, Junior, you got gypped on that stepladder, you know that? I no sooner stepped on it than 3 rungs busted, and it spraddled out like a hurdle jumper.
3: It was all right when I bought it, chum. You've had it so long, it's rotted away.
2: Say, when did you borrow that ladder, McGee?
1: Why, last summer, I think. Or was it last spring?
3: It was neither one.
1: Oh.
3: I loaned it to you originally so you could patch the top of your car because you were driving to the World's Fair in Chicago.
2: Which one, Mr. Wilcox?
1: What do you mean, which one? Why, that was only in 1930 or something.
3: Sure, sure. Only 10 years ago.
1: Oh.
3: That was about the time I first met you folks, remember?
1: Ah, yes.
3: And started telling people about Johnson's self-polishing glow coat.
1: Ah, yes.
3: The wonderful finish for linoleum that shines as it dries.
2: Heavenly days, it is almost 10 years, isn't it?
1: And you haven't changed hardly at all a bit, Junior.
3: Nope. And neither has glow coat. Still the finest protection money can buy to keep your linoleum floor coverings protected against dust and dampness and to restore the real beauty of the color and pattern.
1: Ah, yes.
3: That's been a great association, kids. A great association.
2: Yes, we think so, too, Mr. Wilcox.
1: And it sure has, Junior. You got a little less pepper in your personality, a little more salt in your hair, but... you're still the same old Racine shifter.
3: Well, I'll tell you. You'll never know how much I... Well, how much this... This thing has meant to me. I want you to know that... Let me take that handkerchief, will you, pal? Thanks.
2: Are you that sentimental about it, Mr. Wilcox?
3: About this handkerchief? Yes. It's one my sister embroidered, and this magpie you married borrowed it from me 2 years ago. See you later, folks.
1: Of all the hokum, why didn't he just ask for the handkerchief? I'd have given it to him. He didn't have to ham it up like that.
2: Well, I thought it was a pretty good act myself. Yeah. Has he ever had any movie offers?
1: Yeah, 2 of them. He sat in a woman's lap by mistake in a movie one night, and her husband offered to poke him in the nose. Then he saw how big Wilcox was and offered an apology.
2: Say, look, McGee, can't you take that silly red ribbon off your finger now? Why don't you sit down and relax? You must be tired.
1: Tired? I had to shorten my suspenders to keep myself standing up.
2: Well, the only thing I can think of that you haven't done is fix that clock in our bedroom. You know, the one that Aunt Sarah gave us for a wedding present?
1: You mean that marble Venus with the clock in her stomach? I can't fix that.
2: Why not?
1: Well, I don't know. I just, well, gee whiz, that embarrasses me. Every time I start toward her with a pair of pliers, I feel like Dr. Kildare. Besides, I don't see...
2: Oh, for for goodness sakes. Alice, darling. Hello, dear.
0: Hello, Mrs. McGee. Hello, Mr. McGee. Did I get a Christmas card or phone call from Paul?
1: Paul?
0: Uh-huh.
1: Not Paul Bunyan, the owner of Babe, the blue-eyed ox, 40 axe handles between the eyes.
0: No, this is a fellow by the name of Paul, which he works at the next bench to me at the airplane plant, and is he ever a good-looking man, my dear?
2: Oh, you really go for him, Alice, huh?
0: Oh, all the girls go for him, Mrs. McGee. He's been whistled at more than a downtown grade crossing. He's got Ronald Coleman's eyes and Cary Grant's chin and Clark Gable's personality and my blowtorch, which he forgot to give back last week.
1: Why do you suppose he ignored you this Christmas, kid? Did his passion cool when the blowtorch went out?
0: Well, I suppose really it was on account of we had a little difference of opinion last week. Oh. I said he was a rat and he said he wasn't.
2: Well, just what instigated this tender little exchange of personalities, Alice?
0: Well, he stopped in a drugstore to make a phone call, and he was expecting an answer, so he asked me to sit in the telephone booth and keep it for him till he got back. And he was gone for an hour and a half. And believe me, I was so tired from that little wooden stool, I walked 3 blocks in a sitting-down position. And that's when I called him a rat.
1: Where had he been all that time, playing pool?
0: No. No, he went to a newsreel theater because he said drugstores make him nervous. Because when he was a child, somebody put an ice cream cone down his back. Oh, but that wasn't what made me so mad.
2: What did, Alice?
0: Well, it was while I was walking all bent over on account of being in the phone booth so long, and Paul said, "Do you have to do that, stoop?" Jeepers, I wish he'd call me or something so I...
2: I'll get it. 79 Whistle Vista, Miley McGee speaking. Who? Oh, yes, she's right here. Who's calling, please? Oh, Alice, it's Paul.
0: It is? Mm. Oh, thank you. Hello, Paul. This is Alice, and I still think you're a rat. Yes, Mrs. McGee, it's been a beautiful Christmas, and I got some perfume and some books and a new lunchbox.
3: The King's Men and only 12 more shopping months till Christmas.

0: Let me see. I fixed the vacuum cleaner. I took back the books. I returned Wilcox's stepladder.
1: Oh, for goodness sakes, McGee, stop worrying, will you? You've done more work around here today than you have in the last 5 years.
0: Doggone it, I still don't know why I got this ribbon on my finger. It must have been something I wanted to do first thing today, and I don't feel that I've done it.
1: You paid the gas bill, dearie?
0: Yeah, and the phone bill and my personal account at the shoe sign stand.
1: Well, that's all I can think of, unless you forgot to patch that wallpaper in the hall upstairs.
0: I done that the minute I got back from returning Wilcox's stepladder. And believe me, that yellow chrysanthemum design is pretty tough to match up, too.
1: Well, where on earth did you find any paper to match it? It's been on there for 8 years.
0: Well, it didn't match exactly. I had to use some we had left over from papering the dining room.
1: Yes, but that's a running design of a hunting scene. Horses jumping over fences and things.
0: Yeah, I know. You never saw a horse jumping over a chrysanthemum. Take a look upstairs. One of the most unusual. I wish people had quit bothering us till I remember what I got this ribbon tied on my finger for. It's exasperating. Come in.
1: Oh, hello, Dr. Gamble.
2: Hello, Mrs. McGee. Hello, McGee.
0: Hi, Hippocrates.
2: If you are referring to the father of medicine, McGee, it's pronounced Hippocrates.
0: Mm-hmm. And if I wasn't?
1: Now, boys. Don't let's get started on one of those arguments. It's too near after Christmas.
2: Yes, it is, Mrs. McGee, and I just stopped into... Well, why the hair ribbon on the digit, my boy? Gonna flag down a train or something?
1: That's to remind him to do something, Doctor.
2: To do what?
0: Doggone it, that's just it. I can't remember what.
1: He's been working like a dog around here today, Doctor. He's fixed things, returned things, and paid bills, and just generally worn himself to another.
0: And I still don't feel like I've done what this ribbon was supposed to remind me of to have done.
2: You say you paid all your bills?
1: Yes, he has, Doctor.
2: No, he hasn't, dear.
0: And who haven't I paid, wise guy?
2: Me?
1: Oh, heavenly dear.
0: Oh, my gosh. I'm sorry, Doc. You completely slipped my mind.
2: That's all right. If everybody paid the doctor's bill when it was due, the doctor could get some nice new instruments and pay his rent and buy some medical books and get more up-to-date things, and we wouldn't want that to happen, would we? Or would we?
1: Pay the man right now, McGee. Do you happen to know the amount, Doctor?
2: By an odd coincidence, Mrs. McGee, I have a copy of the bill right here.
0: Odd coincidence, my clavicle. You were probably going to come over here and beat on the door till the dough got shook out of my piggy bank. Well, how much? Big, fat, bandage bandit.
2: $23.
1: That's very reasonable.
0: Reasonable? Why, for $23, I could jack up my ankles and get a whole new body. Of all the pill-peddling piracy I ever heard of, this takes the silver-mounted sleeping tablet. $23. What did you see the last time you looked down my throat, a diamond mine?
2: Stop shouting, McGee. You know very well you call me over here every time you mistake gluttony for heart trouble. Of course, if you'd like to go on my charity list...
1: We don't want anything of the kind, Doctor.
0: Charity list, he says. Ha-ha! The last time you treated a case for free, it was because your dog nosed it wrong.
2: The word, McGee, is diagnosed.
0: Yeah, in your case, it's dog-nosed, you big Airedale.
1: Now,
2: look here, McGee. I'm a very patient man, as any doctor would be who waited for you to pay a bill. But if I have to take any more of your silly vaudeville, I'll forget my ethics and spread your septum all over your unclassic profile.
0: Oh, yeah? Well, you leave my septum out of this. Why, I could stand on a basketball and bounce you around like a yo-yo.
2: You don't say.
0: Yeah.
2: Just because you carry a little globe under your belt, don't get the idea you're Charles Atlas. I know every alleged muscle in your miserable little chassis, McGee, and you haven't got the stamina of yesterday's spaghetti.
0: Is that so? Why?
1: Now, listen here. That's enough. Now, it's enough. Stop it. I won't have another word. Doctor, you'll have to excuse McGee. He's worked so hard today, he's worn out and irritable. McGee, $23 is a very fair charge.
0: Oh, yeah? Well, then let him itemize it.
2: That's fair enough. Here's the bill. June 3rd, office call. Taking bowling ball off thumb. $3.
1: I remember that.
0: So do I. That leaves 20.
2: July 5th, house call. Emergency, 3 a.m. Patient terrified. Turning red all over. Diagnosis, sunburn. Well, I go on, McGee?
1: No, doctor, of course not. Pay him $23, McGee.
0: Here you are, Doc. You don't have to give me a receipt. I trust you.
2: Isn't that sweet? He trusts me. Well, I may as well tell you now, McGee. The reason I had this bill with me is that I was coming over here to tear it up as a New Year's present. Your silly ailments have kept me in good humor the whole year. Good day.
1: You were too tired, McGee.
0: Yeah, imagine old Doc flying off the handle like that, though, just because I forgot to pay his measles. I wonder if that's what I was supposed to remember.
1: No.
0: Huh?
1: I said no, it wasn't.
0: How do you know what I...
1: Look, dearie, I've got a confession to make.
0: Huh?
1: I tied that ribbon on your finger last night while you were asleep.
0: You did, but... But what for?
1: Because there was something I wanted you to do for me today.
0: Well, for the... What did you want me to do?
1: I can't remember.
0: Oh, this is ridiculous.

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1: Molly, do you realize this is our last show this year?
2: Oh, for goodness sakes, it is, isn't it?
1: And I was just talking to Doc Gamble again. He says he thought the new year was going to mean big things for me.
2: Really?
1: Yeah, he says I'm the progressive type. Says I got the perfect character for the new year because I'm real .44 caliber.
2: .44 caliber?
1: Yeah.
2: That's quite a big bore, isn't it?
1: Yes. Oh, good night.
2: Happy New Year and good night, all.
0: The character of Mr. Wellington heard on this program was played by Ransom Sherman. This is Harlow Wilcox speaking for the makers of Johnson Wax Finishes for Home and Industry, inviting you all to be with us again next Tuesday night. Good night. This program has come to you from Hollywood. This is the National Broadcasting Company.
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0: The Johnson Wax Program with Fibber McGee and Molly. The makers of Johnson's Wax for Home and Industry present Fibber McGee and Molly, written by Don Quinn, with music by the Kingsmen and Billy Mills Orchestra.

Here's a question that's going to sound funny to you, coming from me. 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

0: The way some people are acting at 79 Wistful Vista, you'd think the three most important dates in American history were 1492, 1776, and the one Alice Darling has with her new boyfriend tonight, as we meet Fibber McGee and Molly.
1: Would it be too much to ask, dearie, for you to slip into a clean shirt and put your shoes on? Those carpet slippers look pretty disreputable.
2: Why, who's coming?
1: Alice's boyfriend, and you look awful.
2: Hmm?
1: Your shirt is mussed, there's cigar ashes on your vest, and altogether you look like a picnic tablecloth on the way home.
2: Oh, Alice's boyfriend. Let's not get our teeth in an uproar just because that kid has snared a patsy for a hunk of rug cutting. Shucks. I just got one more word to do on this crossword puzzle, and I'll have it.
1: Where are you stuck?
2: 32 vertical.
1: Let's see, an eight-letter word meaning gubernatorial executive.
2: Oh, is that what that is? That's gubernatorial.
1: Yeah. Why, that's simple. Don't you know what gubernatorial means?
2: Well, roughly, a goober is a peanut. An executive means to execute somebody. So it's an eight-letter word meaning somebody who kills a lot of peanuts. Oh, I know. Baseball fan. Oh, no. Too many letters.
1: Look, dearie, the word is governor.
2: Hmm?
1: A governor is a gubernatorial executive.
2: Oh, that can't be right. Governor starts with G. This word has got to start with a J on account of 56 horizontal.
1: Well, what's 56 horizontal?
2: That's a seven-letter word meaning real. I got that down as genuine.
1: Genuine, my pet, starts with G and not J.
2: It can't start with G. That throws the entire puzzle off. See, it's got to be J because 19 vertical is a five-letter word meaning a flat-bottom boat. B-A-R-J-E, barge.
1: I know, but barge is not spelled with a J.
2: Doggone it, now you spoil the whole puzzle. And I had it all done but one word. Okay. Shucks. What was it you wanted me to do?
1: Run upstairs and brush up a little. We don't want Alice's boyfriend to think...
2: Who's that?
1: I'm afraid it's Alice's boyfriend. And you looking like an unmade bed.
2: Oh, gee whiz, can I help
3: you? Oh, Mrs. McGee.
1: Yes, dear?
3: If that's Bert, will you let him in, please?
2: Don't worry, Alice. We'll entertain him until you get your face on.
3: Well, if you'll just let him in, you won't have to entertain him. I'll be right down.
1: Smooth down your cowlick and straighten your tie, dearie. Here comes romance.
4: Is this where Alice... does the residence of... Is the house where...
2: Are you Bert?
4: I think so. I'm Bert.
1: Come right in, Bert. Alice will be down in just a minute. We're Mr. and Mrs. McGee, and Alice is expecting you.
4: Oh, thank you.
2: Relax, bud. Unbend. Just between us males, Alice has been ready since 3:30 this afternoon, but you know how women are. They got to put on the old act, you know. They'll keep you waiting if they have to go hide in a phone booth.
1: That's ridiculous, McGee. Alice just came home from the airplane plant a while ago. Come in and sit down,
4: Bert Taylor. Just call me Bert. Alice has often mentioned you both.
2: She has, eh? What does she say about us, Bert?
4: Oh, she says you, you're the type that... Well, if you'd only... Well, I don't remember exactly, but it was something.
1: Well, that's a fairly safe summary of the conversation. Oh, here's Alice. Oh, doesn't she look nice?
4: Oh, gee. Hi, Al.
5: Hi, Bert.
2: Hey, you do look pretty snappy, Alice.
5: Well, if Mr. and Mrs. McGee will excuse us, I think we can
1: certainly
5: be...
1: Run along and have fun.
2: Oh, don't rush away, kids. We're not putting us out a bit. Sit down a minute and relax. Looks like a rainy night anyway. Might as well sit here by the fire where there's no cover charge. Ever play four-handed dominoes?
5: Bert and I are going someplace to dance, Mr. McGee.
2: Why, what's the matter with right here? My gosh, roll up the carpets and turn on the radio. Everything for free. Molly and I might knock off a round or two ourselves, huh?
1: Include me out, dearie.
2: Huh?
1: Until I started going to dances with you, I never knew that shindig was two words.
4: Well, I thought maybe Alice and I'd go downtown and maybe go to a nightclub. Gee, you look nice in girls' clothes, Alice.
5: Oh, thank you. Thank you, Bert.
2: What does he mean, girls' clothes?
5: Well, Bert's never seen me in anything but my coveralls at the airplane plant, Mr. McGee. I think they make girls look so horribly masculine.
2: Oh, potash. You're as feminine as a lost glove.
1: Oh, heavenly days, it's it's getting stormy.
4: Oh, we don't care, do we, Alice? Come on, let's...
5: Oh, I love rainy nights myself. Let's go, Bert, and we'll see.
2: Hey, you can't go out in this. Catch your death of cold between here and the curb. Bert, you ought to have more sense than drag a fragile kid like Alice out into weather like this.
4: Well, it did sound sort of like a thunderburst. A cloud storm. Well, gee, I didn't realize...
5: Oh, Bert, I don't mind a bit. Come on, it'll be fun. We'll just dash out to your car and
4: oh,
5: then...
4: Oh, yeah, but... Well, I didn't bring my car because... Well, I just got enough gas to get me to work and back.
5: Well, what do we care? Let's take a cab.
2: A cab? Did you ever try to get a taxi in this town on a clear night? Well, divide that by 4 million, and that's your chances of getting one in the rain. Come on, hang up your coats and spend the evening right here.
1: We'd love to have you stay, you know that.
2: Sure. Save you a lot of dough, too. You know about that 30% federal clip in the hot spots, don't you? You heard about that, didn't you, Charlie?
5: His name is Bert, Mr. McGee.
2: I thought it was Charlie. You're always talking about...
1: McGee! McGee, the boy's name is Bert, and he's the one Alice is always talking about.
2: No, Molly, she's always talking about...
5: Well, maybe
2: about
5: we better stay in there.
4: Oh, yeah, I need to have any children.
0: Billy Mills and the orchestra play Poinciana.

0: Sure is wonderful to be sitting here all cozy and warm with the rain coming down like that. Don't it? You sure you're comfortable in that straight chair, Alice? Don't you want to sit here on the Davenport with me and Bert and Molly?
1: No, thanks. I like this straight chair. It keeps me awake.
2: Well, it's too bad the rain spoiled your evening, Alice.
3: Yeah.
0: What do you mean, spoiled it? They're having a swell time. We've been through the photograph albums twice. I told Bert all about how I fought in the last war and showed him a high school annual.
1: You haven't showed Bert how you can take off your vest without removing your coat, Mr. McGee.
0: I'm saving that, Alice, in case the party got dull.
2: In that case, you should have showed us an hour ago, McGee.
0: I'll say so.
2: Why don't we run along upstairs, McGee? We'd both like to read in bed, and let's leave Alice and Bert to themselves a while.
1: Oh, Mrs. McGee, you're so thoughtful.
3: Yeah, sure are.
0: Ah, forget it, kids. I've seen the time when I'd love to have somebody like me around to entertain me, too. Well, what do we do, kids? How about a game of cards? Who plays flinch?
1: Bert and I like to play records on the phonograph, but maybe it would bore you and Mrs. McGee unless you were upstairs where you couldn't hear them or something.
4: Yeah. Let's play some records.
0: Ah, you don't want to listen to records. My gosh, you've heard all that classical stuff 100 times. How about me showing you some card tricks? I got a swell card trick, but I got to have a rubber band. Anybody got a rubber band? Nobody got a rubber band, huh? I suppose...
2: Come in. Oh, for goodness sakes, Mr. Wellington, what are you doing out on a night like this?
5: I am breaking in some new overshoes for a friend, Mrs. McGee. Here's the... Oh, excuse me, am I intruding?
0: Oh, no more than usual, Siggy. You know Alice Darling, I think.
1: Hello, Mr. Wellington.
5: Good evening. And may I say that I prefer the way she is listed on our bank night records at the Bijou Theater as... Darling, miss?
0: Oh, I'll go pile up some dead leaves, you old rake.
2: McGee, now, don't be so rude. By the way, Mr. Wellington, this is Mr. Taylor, a friend of Miss Darling's.
5: Hello, lad.
6: Hello.
2: What can we do for you, Mr. Wellington?
5: I just came in to see if by any chance McGee could spare, for a brief time, of course, the umbrella he borrowed from me in 1936. Not that I wish to appear to be snatching it back, you understand.
0: My gosh, Sig, that umbrella was worn out and threw away long ago.
5: Including, I suppose, the 14-carat gold handle?
2: No, McGee had that made into a walking stick the time he sprained his ankle.
0: Yeah. Be glad to loan you that, Wellington, but it wouldn't be much help in the rain, except to see how deep the puddles were.
5: Yes. Well, just an inquiry, you know. Charge it off to mere morbid curiosity, if you wish.
0: Yeah, we wish.
2: Won't you sit down a while, Mr. Wellington?
5: Thank you, no. I have been sitting down all afternoon.
0: Oh, office work?
5: Roller skating. Mm. Well, good evening, friend.
2: My, isn't he nice?
0: Yeah, he's okay, but too collegiate, if you ask me. He's always telling... Hey, you kids, don't do that.
2: What are they doing, McGee?
0: All huddled up together like that on the Davenport. My gosh, you don't have to sit so close together. There's plenty of chairs. Here, Bert, you sit over here by the desk. That's it. Alice, how about a nice sofa cushion on the floor? Ah, that's better. There's room for everybody.
2: Has it occurred to you, dearie, that Alice and Bert might want a minute or two alone together?
4: Oh, gee, I was hoping...
0: Minute or two alone, my clavicle. What they need on a night like this is people around them. Laughter, fun, gaiety. Has anybody got a rubber band?
7: Wow, what a night. Hello, folks. I just thought I... Oh, excuse me. I didn't know you had company tonight.
2: Well, you know Alice, Mr. Wilcox.
1: Hello, Mr. Wilcox.
7: Hello, Alice.
0: And this is Bert Taylor, Jr.
8: Hi, Howdy, Bert. Too.
0: He's Alice's swain who stayed in tonight because it's swaining. You get it, kids? Swain? Swaining? The humor's derived from the fact that play on words
2: ain't
0: is far...
2: Ain't funny, fun. McGee. No.
0: I thought it was rather excruciating in a sad sort of way.
2: What on earth are you doing out on a night like this, Mr. Wilcox?
7: Well, I usually bring my dog out for a walk about this time every night, but I wouldn't bring a dog out on a night like this, so I came alone.
8: I saw your light, and I thought I'd drop in.
2: Drip would be a better word, Mr. Wilcox. Take off that wet coat.
7: No, thanks, Molly. I've got to run along.
0: I'll bet the real reason you're walking, Junior, is you don't want to get that new car of yours all rained on.
2: Have you got a new car, Mr. Wilcox?
7: Well, no, I haven't. What on earth gave you the idea that... Oh, oh, I know.
0: He knows.
7: Why, I used some Johnson's car new on it this afternoon. It just looks new.
0: Well, put some gum on my chair and call me Wrigley. I gave him an opening he could drive Eugene Pallette through.
4: What's Johnson's car new, Mr. Wilcox?
1: It's an automobile polish, isn't it, Mr. Wilcox?
7: An automobile polish. No, it's the automobile polish for car owners who want an easy-to-use, fast method of beautifying their cars. Cleans and polishes in one easy application.
2: People who have cars really have to nurse them along nowadays, don't they, Mr. Wilcox?
7: They sure do, Molly. That's why car new is such a blessing. It's so fast and does such a thorough job. You just apply it, let it dry, and wipe it off, and presto, the gleam of your dreams.
4: Well, how do you spell car new, Mr. Wilcox?
0: Stooge.
7: Why, it's spelled C-A-R-N-U, Johnson's car new.
2: Do you have to be going, Mr. Wilcox?
7: Yes, Molly, I really do. I've got to meet a woman at Kramer's drugstore.
0: Uh-oh, what'll your wife say?
7: She'll say hello.
0: Oh.
7: Good night now.
3: He's a nice guy. Who is he?
2: Well, he represents the Johnson Wax people, Mr. Taylor. He drops in on us almost every Tuesday night.
0: Yeah. On a sort of an or-else basis. Hey, hasn't anybody got a rubber band? I'd sure like to show you kids this car trick. It's pretty baffling. Hey, Molly, isn't there a rubber band in the desk?
2: That desk is so full of stamps, nobody could find anything in it.
0: Hmm?
4: Oh, you collect stamps, Mr. McGee?
0: No, I don't, Bert.
2: When he heard that the airmail rate was going from 6 cents to 8 cents, he went all around town like a whirlwind buying up all the 6 cent stamps. But at that, it was more intelligent than most of his investments.
0: Oh, yeah. Well, I caught the spy, didn't I?
1: Mr. McGee.
0: Huh?
1: Will you show us your photograph album again, please?
4: Well, gee, Al, he's shown it to us twice.
0: Well, there's nothing as fascinating as a bunch of home-took photographs. Here you are, kids.
1: Let's see the ones on page 17.
2: What's on page 17? Oh, yes, those are the ones of McGee and me in the canoe.
1: Mm-hmm. Just you two, alone, together. Isn't that wonderful, Bert?
4: Oh, boy, wouldn't it be, though?
0: There's nothing like getting away from people when you're young and in love, is there, Molly?
2: No, there isn't. So let's go upstairs and read and leave Alice and Bert.
0: Hey, I got a better idea. How about making some fudge?
4: Oh, fudge. Oh, fudge?
1: That's a peach of an idea, Mr. McGee. That's super. Come on, Bert. Let's you and I go out in the kitchen and make fudge.
4: Oh, swell.
2: When you get it done, bring us some.
0: What do you mean, when they get it done? We'll all go out and make fudge. Many hands make light work, you know. Come on, everybody. Let's all go out. Hey, I hear somebody out in the kitchen.
2: I thought I heard something out there, too.
0: Uh-oh.
2: Who's in the kitchen?
6: Just me, ma'am. Beulah.
0: We thought you'd gone home long ago, Beulah.
6: No, sir. I started to go, and then it begun to rain real hard, and I thought I'd better wait a while on account of my rheumatiz.
0: Count of your what?
6: On account of my rheumatiz.
2: Tism, Beulah.
6: Oh, yes, it is, ma'am. Begging your pardon. See, my doctor says genuine rheumatiz, and he's one of the finest dionysturtiums in this town.
1: You mean you've just been sitting in the kitchen waiting for the rain to stop, Beulah?
6: Yes, but I've been listening to the radio out there, Miss Alice. Oh, those Burns and Allen, they're the cutest people.
0: Hey, Beulah, you got a rubber band? I got a great card trick if I could only find a rubber band. You got a rubber band?
6: No, sir. All I got is a long piece of elastic.
0: Oh, swell. Let me take it. I'll cut off a short length.
6: I'm sorry, sir.
0: Hmm?
6: Nobody ain't gonna cut nothing off this piece of elastic. You see, where I got it, I needs every inch of it, including the strings.
0: Well, looks like you kids are going to have to wait till after the war to see this card trick.
1: Oh, I'm sorry. I love card tricks. Can anybody tell fortunes?
2: I can't.
4: Well, me either.
6: I used to tell fortunes in coffee grounds, Mr. McGee.
0: Well, don't you still do it, Beulah?
6: No, sir. Coffee grounds are so much alike and make everybody's life too monotonous.
0: You better take up tea leaves, Beulah. Grab an orange pico into the future.
6: Grab an orange pico into the future. The mail says, look at you. Love that man. Well, good night, everybody.
8: The King's Men sing The Enchilada Man.

0: Sure wish I could find a rubber band. You'd love this card trick I do. I picked it up from a magician when I was in vaudeville. Did I happen to mention I was in vaudeville once, Bert?
1: No, I guess that's one thing you didn't mention. Hmm.
2: I think we better be getting upstairs, McGee. Hmm? Alice and Bert may want to talk.
3: Oh, thank you, Mrs. McGee. You're
0: what do you mean they want to talk? Didn't you just hear Bert ask me about the time I was in vaudeville?
2: No.
0: Don't you want to hear about the time I was in vaudeville, Bert?
1: Well, I...
0: Why, certainly. One of the most interesting periods of the American theater. Well, sir, a guy and I by the name of Fred Nittany had a vaudeville act that really stood out.
2: Yeah, stood outside of agents' offices every day but Sundays.
0: Well, we were ahead of our time is all. You see, Bert, me and Fred had an act of fast patter songs and dances. Fred had entered on the vamp with a buck and wing through the center door fancy, see?
2: Ah, saved from a life of vaudeville. This may not be the palace, but it's home. Come in.
4: Is this the residence of Mr. and Mrs. Fibber McGee?
0: Yes, it is, Bud. What can we do for you?
4: Well, I hope I'm not intruding on your privacy. I am Mr. Wichards. Wobbett Wichards.
2: Oh. Well, how do you do, I'm sure. And this is Miss Darling and Mr. Taylor, Mr. Wichards.
3: How do you do?
1: Hiya, Mr. Wichards.
4: I'm really pleased to meet you. But the name isn't Wichards, Mrs. McGee. It's Wichards. You know, as in Wichard, the lion-hearted.
0: Oh, Richards. Oh, I get it. Wobbett Richards.
4: No, not Wobbett. Wobbett. You know, it's like Wobbett Louis Stevenson.
2: Oh, sure, of course, Robert Richards.
4: Yeah, that's correct.
0: What's on your mind, Mr. Richards?
4: Well, I live in the house across the street, and I thought I'd stop in and report that you left your lawnmower on the lawn in the rain and it's getting all rusty.
2: Oh, thank you very much. McGee, run out and put the lawnmower in the garage.
0: What do you mean, run out? In this weather? That isn't my lawnmower anyway. I just borrowed it from Doc Gamble.
4: Nevertheless, it's getting awfully rusty.
2: Well, thank you for telling us, Mr. Richards. Say, are you the people who just moved in a few days ago?
4: Yes, ma'am. We moved here from Grand Rapids. I work in the airplane plant.
3: Why, so do I, Mr. Richards. Maybe I can ride out there with you in your car.
4: Oh, I'd be delighted, Miss Darling. Then we'd be delighted.
0: What do you do at the airplane plant, Mr. Richards?
4: I'm a draftsman.
0: Oh.
4: I make blueprints. May I ask, what do you do for a living, Mr. McGee?
0: I was afraid somebody was going to ask me that sometime.
2: Well, he's connected with the Johnson Wax people, Mr. Richards. Won't you sit down till the weather clears a little?
4: Oh, thank you. I don't believe I can, Mrs. McGee. I just went over to tell you about the lawnmower. Good night.
2: He seems like a nice little man, doesn't he?
0: Yeah, very neighborly. Glad to know about that lawnmower, too. I'll run out in the morning and throw a canvas over it, too.
2: What good will that do? It'll be all rusty by that time.
0: I know, but if Doc Gamble comes by and sees it, it won't hurt his feelings. He's very sensitive about that lawnmower. Hey, what are you yawning about?
2: Well, I'd say it was because I'm sleepy.
0: Hmm?
2: You'd better go to bed, too. Remember, you're painting the porch swing tomorrow.
0: Well, my gosh, here we invited these kids to stay, and if we go to bed, who'll entertain them?
3: Oh, don't you worry about us, Mr. McGee.
1: Oh, we'll be all right. I can't stay much longer anyway.
0: You're sure?
2: Of course they're sure, McGee. Now, come along.
0: Hey, wait a minute. I never finished telling Bert about my vaudeville act. You see, Bert...
2: McGee.
0: Hmm?
2: Come on.
0: Oh, okay. Well, good night, kids. If you want something to read, help yourself to either of the books in the bookcase.
3: Thank you, Mr. McGee. Good night.
2: Good night. Good night, Mr. Taylor. No, don't get up.
1: Good night.
0: Good night, kids. Gee whiz, Molly, I feel like a dog running out on them like this. They'll be bored sick if you're ready.
1: Oh, boy.
3: Oh, turn off the light, Bert, and let's just sit here by the fire.
1: Oh, that'll be swell, Alice.
3: They're nice, aren't they, Bert?
5: Well, she's swell, but he's a gabby old clunk.
1: Oh, well, it's okay now. Gee, your hair smells nice.
3: Oh, I'm glad you think so, Bert. And, Bert, please don't squeeze my hand so hard. If I had a ring on one of these fingers, it would really hurt with you squeezing like that.
1: Speaking of rings, Alice,
3: yes, Bert?
1: I was wondering if you... Well,
0: hey, I got it. I got it.
2: McGee, come back here.
0: Hey, kids, look what I found. A rubber band. Now, I'll show you a card trick that'll make your eyes pop.
1: Oh, for the...
0: Okay, Bert, pick out a card. Go on, any card. I'll take the deck and pick out a card.

0: I'd like to talk to you for a moment about your automobile. If you've taken a good look at it lately, you realize it's not getting any younger. You probably get a little tired of hearing so many people tell you to take good care of that car. But after all, both from a patriotic and a selfish point of view, it's still the thing to do, isn't it? That's probably reason number one for getting some Johnson's Car New that cleans and polishes in one application after that dull-looking finish. 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Now is a very good time to give the finish of your car a spring cleaning with Johnson's Car New, spelled C-A-R-N-U.
1: Well, McGee, you used very bad judgment tonight.
2: What you mean?
1: Don't you realize that two young people like that want to be alone with each other?
2: Ah.
1: They don't want middle-aged people like us cramping their style.
2: Ah, they were having a wonderful time. Out of the corner of my eye, I saw Bert signal to Alice that he was getting an awful bang out of me.
1: How did he signal?
2: He jerked his left thumb at me while pretending to shoot himself in the right temple.
1: Ah, well, go to sleep, dearie.
2: Okay, good night.
1: Good night, all.
0: The character of Mr. Wellington heard on this program was played by Ransom Sherman. This is Harlow Wilcox, speaking for the makers of Johnson's Wax for Home and Industry, and inviting you all to be with us again next Tuesday night. Good night.
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9: 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There goes Doc Gamble again. 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
8: In the Chamber of Commerce contest for the best slogan on traffic safety, Mr. McGee of 79 Wistful Vista was judged the winner. And he's to go downtown today and pick up his $25 prize. It was rather interesting how he happened to win. And Mrs. McGee is telling a friend about it on the phone right now.
10: Yes, Mabel, McGee won the contest all right, but the whole thing was a mistake. Yeah, don't let McGee know I told you, but the winning slogan, you know, don't forget politeness pays every time, that wasn't his slogan. No, it wasn't mine. It wasn't anybody's. No, you see, I had scribbled a note to myself to pay all the back light bills. They were a mess. And by mistake, I turned that note in instead of McGee's slogan. Yes. It said, don't forget the light mess, pay every dime. How they ever got don't forget politeness pays every time, I don't know. McGee's embarrassed to death about it, Mabel, but all we can do is let on.
9: So what I done, old-timer? I sat down and worked my slogan out scientific, see?
11: Scientific, huh?
9: Yeah. I says to myself, traffic is a mess. People are getting hurt, everybody drives bad.

0: So what can we do to cure this situation in one swell whoop?
1: And the answer come ringing out loud and clear. Shoot the drivers and burn all the automobiles, huh? That's for me, Johnny. Let's start all over, just you and me, and that
0: no,
1: way...
0: No, no, no. Now, that ain't what I...
1: Let's shoot you two and just start with me, because I need a lot of room when I drive, and if
0: oh, no, no. Pipe down, will you? My gosh, that ain't what I mean at all. The answer to this traffic problem is very simple, and you're going to see it on every windshield sticker in town. Politeness.
1: Politeness?
0: Yeah. My slogan is, don't forget, politeness pays every time.
1: Say, that's an amazing idea, Johnny.
0: Thank you.
1: Politeness when you're driving, huh? By jeepers, that's one I never tried before. Might work, too.
0: You betcha it'll work.
1: Yes, sir, that's a brand new idea, Johnny. I'll try to remember that one.
2: Remember what, Mr. Oldtimer?
1: Oh, hi, daughter. I was just talking to Johnny here about his traffic slogan.
2: Isn't that a good one, though? Don't forget, politeness pays every time.
1: Every time?
0: Betcha, and I'm going to drive by that slogan all the time. From now on, boy, just call me Mr. Politeness.
1: I'm glad you said that, Mr. Politeness, because I brung your grocery bill, $17.80. So if you and Ms. Politeness would like to pay up, Mr. Politeness, I'll take the money.
0: Well, we're a little short right now, old-timer. Catch us later. We're going downtown right away to pick up my $25 prize check, so if you'll drop around after we get...
1: Oh, I knew it. It's just like all them slogans. They never work.
0: Huh?
1: Call me Mr. Politeness, he says. Politeness pays every time, he says. I've been here three times this week, ain't been paid yet, he says. Oh, I know this wouldn't work, I says.
2: Oh, dear. I hope he isn't angry because I have enough money upstairs to pay the bill.
0: There's no use rushing it, kiddo. He'll be back later. Let's get going downtown. The Chamber of Commerce has got a check for me, and I ain't the type of guy that likes to keep people if they want to give me money waiting. Oh, for the...
2: You get the door. I'll go back the car out and tell whoever it is we're just leaving, will you?
0: Right. I won't dilly-dally. You better back the car out and blow the horn for me in case I get stuck with whoever this is and...
3: Greetings, Sonny.
0: Oh, hi, Ducky. I'd ask you in, but we're just leaving to go downtown and pick up the $25 prize money for that slogan I wrote.
3: You wrote? Don't kid me, mushhead.
0: Hmm?
3: You seem to have forgotten I was here yesterday when the lights went out and Molly explained how she happened.
0: Oh, yeah, yeah. Oh, yeah, I forgot. I forgot you know all about it.
3: Sure. I won't spread it all around the Elks Club, though. I'll keep mum.
0: Well, gee, thanks, Doc. Them guys are
3: because
0: real...
3: I think it's a pretty good slogan, and I don't want to knock it. Actually, though, I think the one Les Nelson turned in should have won the prize. You heard it. Keep traffic moving at any cost. He who hesitates is lost.
0: Oh, now,
3: you know,
0: that's not...
3: the road hogs and drivers who ought to be in the right lane instead of tying up traffic.
0: Oh, yeah, yeah. Well, drop around later, and I'll talk to you about anything you want. Since you kind of got something on me, and I have to be polite to you for a few days.
3: Hey,
0: but right now...
3: Hey, that's right.
0: Huh?
3: This secret I'm keeping for you has possibilities.
0: Well, that's Molly, Doc. I got it.
3: Yes. I ought to get my snow shoveled all winter.
0: Oh, now, Doc,
3: or,
0: you...
3: Or that nice big waiting room of mine could use a coat of paint. Or maybe I ought to have the ashes cleaned out of my basement.
0: Okay, Molly, I'm coming.
3: Yeah, you run along, little pigeon. I don't like to make snap decisions. This should have careful thought.
0: Huh?
3: After all, if I'm going to lose sleep because I've got a secret I can't tell anybody, I think it's only fair.
4: There's more fun with the McGee's shortly.
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0: Then he threatened me, that's what. Said as long as he has to be up nights with a secret that he can't tell anyone, he thinks it's only fair that I paint his office.
1: Oh, Dr. Gamble was just teasing, dearie.
0: That big, fat blackmailer. That overweight Willie Sutton. Wait till I get... Get out of the way, you moron!
1: Now, McGee, you're getting all upset and forgetting your own slogan. Politeness pays.
0: Oh, yeah. I'm sorry, sir.
1: He ran up on the sidewalk back there.
0: Oh, well, that jealous old liver lifter's got me all upset.
1: Jealous?
0: Yeah, because he was too dumb to enter the contest, and I was smart enough to win it with that clever slogan. Or that lucky note you put in the entry envelope by mistake, I mean.
1: I'll never get over that. It was the silliest thing.
0: You know what he had the crust to tell me was the slogan that ought to won? The slogan that Les Nelson made up. Keep traffic moving at any cost. He who hesitates is lost.
1: Ha! Was that Lester's?
0: Yeah, but I don't think he made that up alone. I think Mortimer Snerd must have helped him think that one up.
1: Oh, that isn't a nice way.
0: Can you imagine anything as corny as that? My gosh, if I couldn't think up a better one than that, Oh, hey, look at there, kiddo. They're out already.
1: Who's out?
0: The stickers are out, look, with our slogan on it. You see that car up ahead? On the windshield.
1: Oh, sure. Oh, there's another one. Don't forget, politeness pays every time.
0: Yeah, on two cars already, but I just...
1: Oh, and look at that. They both came to the intersection, and each one is waving the other one on. Isn't that nice?
0: Yeah. Aha, fellas. That's the way. Politeness pays. Can you see him through the back window, Mom?
1: No, the traffic's too heavy.
0: Uh-huh.
1: Oh, goodness, dearie, I'm proud of us. If that slogan works at a busy intersection like 14th and Oak, it'll work anywhere.
0: Yes, sir, we really hit it this time. I'd better step on it, I guess. Don't want to keep the Chamber of Commerce waiting with that happy $25.
1: There's the office right down the hall.
0: Yep. Prize money, here we come.
2: Well, good afternoon, folks. The Chamber of Commerce welcomes you to the fair city of Wistful Vista. Here are some booklets on our wonderful city, a few street maps, and a list of 830 exciting places to go and things to do.
1: Thank you, sir, but we live here.
2: Oh. Sure is dull around here, isn't it?
1: Oh, I don't know. I find every day exciting.
0: And especially today, Bud, because we're here on pleasant business. Where's Horseface Holstein, the president of this Chamber of Horrors?
2: Oh, Mr. Holstein's in a meeting, sir, upstairs. The Traffic Safety Committee. They've been very busy.
0: I know all about it. And if you'd have been coming in on time in the mornings, you'd know that I was the guy that just won that slogan contest you ran. That's why I'm here.
1: To collect the prize money.
2: Oh, then you must be Mr. McGee. Oh, this is a pleasure, sir. I have the envelope with your prize money in it right here.
1: Good.
0: Yeah, let's have it. And if you want to take some pictures for the papers, I'll be happy to...
2: Oh, that was a wonderful slogan you thought up, Mr. McGee. Don't forget, politeness pays every time.
0: Well, I gave it a lot of thought, and I figured...
2: Oh, will you excuse me a moment?
0: Yeah.
2: Hello? Oh, yes, Mr. Holstein. Mr. McGee is here right now.
0: I don't want to talk to him. Just give us the money.
2: What? Oh, there is? They were. You did? Okay, I'll tell him. Goodbye.
0: What the heck was that all about? What is and who or what?
1: Yes, what did Mr. Holstein did?
2: Well, word just came in that there's a heck of a traffic jam at 14th and Oak.
0: Huh?
2: Two guys with politeness pays stickers are blocking the intersection, each insisting the other one go first.
1: Oh, no.
2: Yes, that's what the meeting was called for. And the committee has just made a new decision.
0: A new decision?
2: Yes, to throw out your slogan, Mr. McGee.
0: What?
2: They just picked another one instead. One that should straighten things out and which I think is a perfect choice. It goes, keep traffic moving at any cost. He who hesitates is lost.
0: Why have all the dirty double-dealing contests? This is the
2: you
0: worst...
2: You don't know who submitted that one, do you? Well, I'll have to ask Mr. Holstein for the winner's name to mail this money.
1: Come on,
2: to...
1: McGee, let's go home.
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1: Too bad about that contest backfiring like that, McGee. You should have had it, sweetheart.
0: Oh, I don't mind. As a matter of fact, I couldn't be happier.
1: What do you mean?
0: Well, do you know what Doc Gamble decided I'd have to do for him to keep it secret how I happened to win that contest? Said I'd have to come to his office every night for a week and swear.
1: Swear?
0: That I haven't told a lie all day. Not even a white lie. Oh, boy, what a spot I'd have been in if I'd have had to do a thing.
1: Oh, wouldn't we all?
0: Hmm? Oh, good night.
1: Good night, all.
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6: 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I just came from the United Cerebral Palsy Center. 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
0: Watch it, Molly. You turn left here.
1: I know where the grocery store is, dearie.
0: Well, you didn't seem to be paying attention. I'm trying
1: to remember whether I left anything off the list.
0: Oh.
1: This idea of buying all our groceries for the month in one trip is a little confusing.
0: Well, I got the list right here if you want to
1: check. No, don't unroll it. It'll take an hour to roll it up again. I hope we have enough money for this. When I just buy a few things at a time, it doesn't seem like so much.
0: Ah, but that's where you're wrong, kiddo. That's a fantasy.
1: Fallacy.
0: You betcha. Look, every time you buy one can of beans and pay a dime for it, when you could have bought five cans for half a buck, you're losing money. You see what I mean?
1: Where do you buy your beans these days? Navy surplus?
0: Well, beans are just a figure of speech, Molly. I merely mean that the way to buy is quantity. Instead of calling the market every time you need a loaf of bread or a stick of butter, we stock up everything we need today and take care of the whole month in one swell foop.
1: Well, if you're thinking of buying 30 loaves of bread and 30 sticks of butter...
0: Watch it. Here's the parking lot. Turn in.
1: When I think of how I used to just get in the car and drive down to this market without you to guide me, I just shudder.
0: Oh, you could find your way all right. Boy, this lot sure is crowded. Watch it. There's a space opening up there. That woman in front of us, backing out.
1: Mm-hmm.
0: You better back up. Give her plenty of room. Back up. You know these crazy women drivers. Oh, I don't mean you, of course. You're a swell driver.
1: You're sweet.
0: Nobody has to tell you what to do. No, sir. She's out. Back up. There. Now turn hard. Put her in first. Easy now. Easy now. Watch it. Stop! That's it. Nobody has to tell you what to do. You're an expert.
1: Thanks, Cole.
0: Cole?
1: Pilot.
0: Oh. I guess that is a kind of a bad habit of mine.
1: Yes, it is.
0: Oh, well, don't get sore, kiddo. Liz, I was just... Here, baby, let me hold that door open for you. Watch your step now, Molly. Don't catch your little foot.
8: Well, hello there, kid.
0: Oh, hi, old-timer.
1: Hello, Mr. Old-timer.
8: Welcome to the Vista Supermarket, kids, and congratulations.
1: Congratulations?
8: I seen Johnny open that car door for you. Must be your anniversary, huh?
1: Oh, no, he did.
8: Many happy returns.
0: Thanks. I see you got your grocery truck all loaded up and ready to go.
8: Yep, I'm just waiting for Bessie to get here, kids.
0: Oh?
8: Gonna give her a little treat today and let her ride on the truck with me. It's her birthday.
1: Well, that's nice.
0: Yeah, that's very thoughtful of you. Where'd you ever meet Bessie anyhow? Rummage sale?
8: Nope. Down at the garage, Johnny.
0: Oh?
8: Took my car down to have the brakes fixed, and Bessie was the mechanic.
1: Mechanic?
8: Yep. When I drove off, she followed me all the way home.
1: My goodness. Love at first sight, was it?
8: Nope. She had her overall bib caught in the brake drum.
0: Yeah. Well, we got to do some grocery shopping, old-timer, so...
8: Grocery shopping? What'd you do? Run out of ketchup again, daughter? Why don't you call me? I'd have brung it.
1: Well, this is more than just ketchup. We didn't want to bother you with it, and besides...
8: Oh, don't matter what it is. That's my job, to deliver your groceries. Service with a smile, that's me. Anything you kids need, anything at all, why, you just phone me and
1: show
8: I'll
1: show him
8: be
1: the list. Yeah. Show him the list.
0: Here's what we're buying.
8: Yes, sir. Like I say, anytime you kids need a bottle of ketchup, call me. I gotta go now. If you see Bessie, tell her I left.
1: We better go, too, and get started buying groceries. This list could take us all day.
0: It won't take long, and we'll save plenty of dough this way. We'll each take a couple of carts and a bunch of baskets and split up the list.
1: I've got the money, and we'll meet back at the check stand.
0: Yeah, huh? Now you watch for bargains, kiddo, and let's save a nickel wherever we can, because the way prices are these days, we gotta save...
9: All right, Mrs. McGee, wheel your basket right in here. You're next.
1: I'm waiting for McGee, Mr. Williams. He has the rest of the groceries.
9: The rest? What are you two doing? Opening up a boarding house?
1: No. We're trying to cut a few corners by buying a month's groceries at a time, and I have saved a little here and there. Oh, here comes my husband. McGee, where are the groceries?
0: I haven't got started yet, Molly. Look what I'm working on, kiddo. A contest.
1: What?
0: Look at this folder. A month's free vacation in Hawaii. For both of us. Just for sending in the best slogan for Carver's Coffee.
1: McGee, we've been here an hour. Haven't you bought any of the groceries you were going to?
0: How's this for a slogan, Molly? Carver's Coffee. It's crazy, man.
1: Give me your grocery list. Honestly, sometimes I...
0: Yeah, you get the rest of the stuff, will you? I'll find us a good slogan. 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And watch for bargains, kiddo. Save all the money you can. We'll need new clothes for Honolulu, and any way you can economize, we'll...
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0: You'll have to put the rest of these groceries on the top shelf, McGee. I can't get them all in the cupboard here. We did save a few dollars, though, by...
1: Feeling droopy? Perk up with Carver's Coffee. How about that? You see, perk up means the percolator, and Carver's Coffee... No, I don't like that one either.
0: That's unanimous.
1: We've been drinking a pound a week of that sawdust and chicory of theirs as long as I can remember. It's about time they gave us a free trip to Honolulu. Ah, you love Hawaii.
0: Shall I start closing up the house right now, or can I wait a few days?
1: No, you got plenty of time. Don't worry.
0: I'll say one thing. If confidence has anything to do with this contest, you're a sure winner.
1: Well, certainly I got confidence. If I didn't, I wouldn't give Mort Toops the $10.
0: What $10? You're not hiring Mort Toops to think up slogans for you.
1: No. While you were putting away the groceries, I dropped over to Mort's to talk to him about Honolulu. You know, he's been there, you know, him and Mabel.
0: How well I know. Mm-hmm. She hasn't stopped talking about it since 19...
1: So Mort says if I'm so sure of winning this contest, he'll sell me his ukulele for $10. And throw in one of them tissue paper ropes that hang around my neck. So I give him the $10.
0: Where's the uke?
1: In the garage. I stepped on it on the way over here, but don't worry, I can glue it back together. Ah, beautiful Hawaii. What a vacation this will be.
0: Mm-hmm.
1: Just picture us sitting on the beach at Waikiki, dangling our feet in the water and watching the Huma Huma Nuka Nuka Apahoe go swimming by.
0: Probably scare the daylights out of me. You know how ticklish I am.
1: And then at night, we could stroll around the island and visit the luaus.
0: The luaus?
1: Yep.
0: Friends of the Toopses? That'd be nice. I'd hate to be so far from home and not know anybody.
1: No. The luaus are not friends of anybody's.
0: What?
1: They ain't people. They're dinners. Big Hawaiian feast that lasts for days. Shrimp, barbecued spare ribs, lobster, fried chicken, roast pork.
2: I don't know where they're serving this, kids, but lead me to it and call me a stranger in paradise.
0: Dr. Gamble.
2: Yeah, your front door was open and this delicious conversation drifted out to the street as I was passing by.
1: Passing by my clavicle.
2: Hmm?
1: You probably heard it clear over at the hospital. Dropped a nurse and ran all the way over here.
0: Oh, McGee.
1: Well, I'm sorry to disappoint you, Drooly, but we're talking about Honolulu.
0: McGee is taking me there on a 2-week vacation, Doctor. Just as soon as he wins a coffee slogan contest.
2: Oh, fine. That's like promising to take you to the moon as soon as they start running streetcars up there.
1: Oh, yeah? Well, what do you think of this one I just thought up, you big septic? Listen to this.
2: Mm-hmm.
1: Time to retire. Drink Carver's Coffee. Good to the last drop. It satisfies. How's that sound?
2: Vaguely familiar. I think I've heard that slogan before.
0: Yes, all three of them, in fact.
1: Well, gee whiz, I can't concentrate with everybody yakking.
2: Who's yakking?
1: I am. Pipe down, will you, so I can shut up, Doc.
2: Well, I didn't...
1: Doc! That's it, doctors. That always makes a good slogan. Listen, 9 out of 10 doctors drink Carver's Coffee because it contains the secret ingredient, stopping you.
0: Oh, McGee.
1: I told you I can't concentrate.
2: What's stopping you?
1: You are. So give him his hat, Molly, so I can work on this contest. I'm going in the den where a guy can think. Because I got to mail it in by 10 o'clock tonight and a trip to Hawaii.

0: I got it, Molly. I got it. The winning slogan. Boy, oh boy, if this one don't win, I'll sue them guys. This is perfect.
1: Good. You've been locked in that den so long I thought you were asleep. What is the slogan?
0: Get this. Drink Carver's coffee. It's the best.
1: That's all of it?
0: Yep. Short, clean cut, straight to the point. That's the kind of slogans that wins contests. Contest judges are sick of them corny, cute-type slogans. What time is it?
1: 10:15.
0: Good. I got 15 minutes to get to the mailbox. Last pickup is 10:30. I'll get an envelope ready. Get me a label, will you?
1: Label off of what?
0: Off a can of coffee. A can of Carver's coffee. Every entry has to be accompanied by a label. Well, hurry up, will you, Molly?
1: Dearie, you remember when we went grocery shopping today, you kept harping on buying bargains, cutting corners, saving money?
0: Yeah, but what that got to... Oh, you didn't cut out coffee.
1: Oh, no.
0: Good.
1: I just cut out Carver's coffee and bought a bag of coffee beans. It's cheaper to grind our own.
0: Fix me a cup, will you, kiddo? I need it.
2: Fibber and Molly will be right back. Hello, friends. This is Gordon McCrae speaking to you from the Railroad Hour show train at NBC in Hollywood. The crew is busy preparing for another Monday night journey into the land of music and make-believe. In fact, a whole series of melodic excursions that we sincerely hope you'll all enjoy. Together, we've visited with song and story practically every country in the world and quite a few that will never show up on a map. We hope you'll continue to be regular passengers because we think we have some fascinating trips in store for you. In the coming weeks, why, we'll be trekking to the Canadian Rockies to rediscover one of our favorite heroines, the lovely Rose Marie. And during the spring months, we'll premiere some delightful original stories by Lawrence and Lee, set to familiar music from the world's storehouse of melody, new and old. We'll welcome to the show train such favorite guest stars as Mimi Benzel, Nadine Connor, Lucille Norman, and Dorothy Warnschold. So make it a point to be with us on the Railroad Hour every Monday night. The show train will pick you up at this NBC station. Be seeing you.
0: All this talk about Honolulu's got me so excited I can't get to sleep. Wonder what it would cost us to pay our own way there and back.
1: About $2,000?
0: Nah, I'm sleepy. Good night.
1: Good night, all.
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2: 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The show is written by Phil Leslie and Ralph Goodman and directed by Max Hutto. We'll join Fibber and Molly in just a moment. It's true that every state in these United States has a compulsory education law, and non-sectarian state-controlled schools open freely and equally to all. But in spite of all America has done to ensure its children an education, do you realize how inadequate our present school system is? America is doing more and spending more for education than ever before. But our schools still are failing to cope with the record rise in enrollments resulting from the high birth rate of recent years. Shortages exist now in the number of school buildings, in staff personnel, in transportation, textbooks, in almost every phase of school work. Above all, the great need is for additional teachers. At least 118,000 new elementary teachers to take care of the increased enrollment. The crisis with which our public school system is faced is a challenge to all Americans. Something must be done at once. Take an interest in this problem by working with local civic groups and school boards. If you'd like to help in improving conditions, write Better Schools, 2 West 45th Street, New York, for free information. It's just about getting up time at 79 Wistful Vista. And at this hour of the morning, Mr. and Mrs. McGee speak a language all their own. It doesn't sound like a foreign tongue, but it certainly isn't English. Let's listen as the alarm clock starts their day.
0: Clock. Molly. Hey, Molly. Lock. Ta-da-ta.
1: Oh, boy.
0: No.
1: Oh, you said it. I wonder what time it is. Since you fixed this clock and put the hands on backwards. It is? I had no idea it was that late.
0: Huh?
1: Didn't you say 8:30?
0: No. I said I'm going in to take a shower.
1: Oh. What clothes do you want to wear today? I'll lay them out for you.
0: Okay.
1: Huh? I said, what clothes do you want to wear today? Slacks and sweatshirt?
0: Oh, I don't care. You pick them for me. Boy, I just don't seem to wake up this morning.
1: This morning?
0: Yeah. Maybe a cold shower will wake me up.
1: Oh, dear. The bathroom's the other way, McGee. That's the closet you're in.
0: What'd you say, Molly?
1: I said you're standing in the clothes closet.
0: The what? Oh, it's a good thing you told me. I was about to turn on the shower. Would have got the clothes all wet.
1: Yeah. What else is new?
0: Hmm?
1: McGee, I think you better sit down a minute till your head clears. Or maybe you ought to just go back to bed and skip today altogether. What are you doing?
0: Turning on the radio. If that shower don't wake me up, maybe the newscast can do it.
1: You won't be able to hear a thing in that shower.
0: Well, you can tell me if I miss anything. Listen close, will you? I like to keep up with the news.
1: What station is the news on?
0: WVIS.
1: WVIS. I think that's... Yeah.
2: And here's the latest on today's important White House news conference. President Eisenhower said that he wanted to go on record as having nothing to report to the public,
0: Papa,
2: quote, until I have a subsequent confidence with the Atomic Commission.
0: Oh, my Papa.
1: Can't hear a thing.
2: And those were President Eisenhower's words.
1: Missed the whole thing.
2: And now for the foreign news. It is rumored in Moscow today that Premier Malenkov and his speech to army officers...
0: I don't want no ricochet romance. I don't want no ricochet romance. Cool. You can have your ricochet romance.
1: McGee!
0: I'll get another turtle dove.
2: I said this is only a rumor. Let's hope it isn't true.
1: Oh, this is ridiculous.
2: Now for the world of sports.
0: Wow. Nothing like a cold shower to wake a guy up. Well, what's the news? Anything?
1: Nothing of interest. I'll go downstairs and start breakfast while you get dressed. I laid out your gray suit there on the bed.
0: My gray suit? Oh, I don't want to wear that one. Get my brown one, will you? That's the one I feel like today. I'll wear my brown suit.
1: Oh, you don't want that old thing, do you?
0: Why not?
1: I gave that to the Salvation Army a week ago.
0: You what?
1: Well, you haven't worn it in ages. That suit's 10 years old, and besides, the color never was right for you.
0: Oh.
1: Made your face look sallow.
0: It didn't too, either.
1: You even said so yourself. Every time we started to go out, you'd look in the mirror and say, you know, this color makes my face look sallow. And then I'd have to wait while you went back and changed suits. I got a little tired of it, so...
0: So, you gave my favorite suit to the Salvation Army.
1: Oh, McGee.
0: Well, it was my favorite. Maybe I didn't wear it often, but I thought about that suit a lot.
1: What does that mean?
0: It means I'm going to get on the phone and call that Salvation Army and get my favorite suit back.
1: You can't take it back, McGee. I gave it to them.
0: I'll buy it back. That's my favorite suit. And why should a guy wear a gray suit when his favorite suit is a brown suit and the suit that suits me best is the suit that...
2: Back to Wistful Vista in a minute.
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0: Hmm. And this is the place, Salvation Army Salvage Store. Come on, Molly. Let's hope we're not too late.
1: Oh, this is the silliest thing. Coming all the way down here to get back a suit you never liked in the first place.
0: I did, too.
1: You never wore it. Said it made you look sallow.
0: I did, too, and I didn't either. That suit...
5: Good afternoon. May I help you folks?
0: Oh, yes, ma'am. We're the people that called. McGee's the name.
1: I'm embarrassed.
5: Oh, yes, you called about a suit. Everything was so sort of confusing over the phone, and
0: I know. That's why I come down here.
5: Well, all our suits are over there on the racks. I'm sure you'll find something serviceable. And, of course, they cost very little because they're all donated to us. That's how we manage to...
0: Hey, serve. Molly, that's it. Look, the suit that guy's trying on. That's my brown suit. My favorite suit.
1: Oh, let him have it, McGee.
5: Oh, dear. Does he mean that suit was his, madam?
1: I'm terribly embarrassed about it. You see, I gave the suit to your man, you know, on the truck. Now my husband wants it back. We'll pay for it, of course.
5: Oh, my. The man trying it on seems to like it.
0: Well, he can just unlike it. That's my favorite suit, and I'm going over there and tell him.
5: Oh, please. Please don't start any trouble with him, Mr. McGee. Mr. Hammerschlag is a little short-tempered sometimes.
1: Mr. who?
5: His name is Hammerschlag. I think he used to fight under the name of Rockhead Grogan.
0: Fight? Was he, you mean he...
5: Yes. He was a welterweight champion of the stockyards at one time. Hmm. Chicago.
1: That's all. Come on, dearie, let's go home.
0: Wait a minute.
1: Wait a minute. You heard what the lady said. You're not going up to a man named Rockhead Grogan and demand your suit back.
0: Let me think a minute. There must be some way...
1: Look... Maxie Rosenblum, I don't... Uh-oh, looks like you made a sale, ma'am.
6: Hey, how do you like the suit on me, Miss Brown? Ain't it a beaut?
5: Do you really like it, Rock?
6: This is it, you know what I mean? Ain't often you get hold of one like this, with only 3 cigar points in it. And look at how them lapels lay there. No wrinkles. But he's snazzy, eh, Mac?
0: Don't fit you.
6: Yes, sir, boy, I like this suit. I've been buying suits here for about 3 years now, but I've never been as thrilled with a selection as I am with this one. This suit is me, you know what I mean?
0: Too old for you.
6: What do you mean, Mac? You don't like the suit?
1: Oh, yes. Yes, he loves it. And in that, he is alone.
0: Oh, sure. It's a beautiful suit, bud. It'd look fine on, well, on an older fellow. Like me. It's just that, well, a young fellow like you, you ought to have something sportier.
6: Oh? Move away from the mirror. Let me see.
0: A guy like you with your build, you know, athletic type. Uh-huh. You need something sharp, boy. Know what I mean?
6: Hey, you know something? You're right. I never noticed the color. Kind of drab, ain't it? For my type, I mean.
0: Why, sure it is. What you need is a bright shade. Like this blue gabardine over here. This electric blue.
6: Blue gabardine, huh?
0: Sure, that's the perfect type for you. Athletic looking. Slip out of that drab brown and try this bright blue gabardine with the belt in the back. You'll see what a handsome looking guy it makes you.

0: And, Doctor, believe it or not, that man walked out of there in a faded blue gabardine suit, so proud of that belt in the back he had to show it to everyone on the way out.
1: It's a wonder McGee didn't get a belt in the head. So he got his suit back, did he?
0: He was so happy he gave the lady $10 for it. The minute we got back home, he ran right upstairs to put it on. That's where he is now.
1: Well, I guess this only goes to prove that old saying.
0: What's that?
1: Never a dull moment at 79 Wistful Vista.
0: Well, that's the last time I ever give away any of his clothes.
1: Yeah.
0: If you could have heard him howl. Uh-oh. Here comes our little fashion flower now.
2: Oh, well, Molly, how do I look? I told you. Oh, hi, Fatso. I didn't notice you for a minute. Thought it was the piano.
1: That's very funny, Indian giver.
2: What do you mean, Indian giver? I never gave any Indians anything.
1: I mean anybody who gives his suit to the Salvation Army and then runs down there and takes it away from a needy little old man.
2: It wasn't any needy little old man, you big tallow top. It was an ex-prize fighter. And I found him another suit, and I paid $10 for this one back.
0: And now he's happy.
2: The Salvation Army will get it, all right. Later on, after I've had some wear out of it. This is my favorite suit, Doc. Look how it fits, boy. Great, huh?
1: Hmm. Turn around. Yeah, it fits perfectly.
2: Sure.
1: Good job of tailoring, all right.
2: I betcha.
1: Too bad you didn't pick a different color.
2: Color? Let me get a look in that mirror again.
1: Pretty drab shade of brown for you, McGee.
2: Hmm. It is kind of drab at that.
1: Uh-huh.
2: Makes me look sort of sallow, don't you think?
0: Oh, for heaven's sake.
1: Oh, I think he's right, Molly. It does make him look sallow.
0: I never noticed.
2: Hmm. Guy with my complexion has to be careful.
1: Yeah.
2: I don't want to walk around looking like I had malaria. Mm-hmm. I mean, well, gee whiz, if a guy looks sallow, hand me the phone.
0: What are you going to do?
2: I'm going to call that Salvation Army.
0: Oh.
2: I can't wear a suit like this, and they might as well have it. Some poor guy can get a lot of wear out of this suit now.
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4: 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It may be a new voice discovery on the way to stardom. And, of course, I'll always try to sing the songs that I think you'll want to hear. Old songs, new songs, bright songs, blue songs. Hey, what do you know? I'm a poet. But all poetry aside, why not make it a regular date to listen to our Dinah Shore show every Tuesday and Friday evening on the NBC Radio Network. We'd love to have you with us.
2: Interesting item in the paper tonight, Molly, about the H-bomb. It says...
0: I know. I read it.
2: Oh?
0: But say, why do they call it an H-bomb? I never understood that term.
2: Well, it's very simple. Just an abbreviation. They call it the H-bomb on account of because when it goes off, it blows the H out of everything.
0: Oh?
2: They just can't come right out and say...
0: McGee!
2: Okay. Good night.
0: Good night, all.
3: 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The question:
5: What is the top speed you can safely drive after dark if you have to rely on your own headlights to show up danger? The answer, according to the National Safety Council, is 45 miles per hour. If you exceed 45 miles per hour, you're driving beyond the visibility limit of your headlights. You might also test your traffic knowledge with this one. At 40 miles an hour, how close should you follow the car ahead? The answer? At 40 miles an hour, you should keep at least 125 feet, that's about 8 car lengths, to the rear of the car ahead. And even then, you're asking for a rear-end collision unless you keep constantly alert. So heed your safety counsel's advice. Following too closely is a major cause of traffic accidents. And remember, the main secret of safe driving is simply to use common sense. Automobile accidents don't just happen. Drivers make them happen through carelessness. There was a big jewel robbery in Wistful Vista night before last, and a burglar dropped an overcoat button at the scene. By a horrible coincidence, Mr. McGee walked in his sleep that same night, and somewhere along the line, he lost a button off his overcoat. For further details, listen to a worried sleepwalker on the phone to his doctor.
2: It ain't only that button the cops have got that's got me upset, Doc. It's this dad-ratted key I found in my pocket.
6: I thought I told you to throw that key away and forget it.
2: How can I forget it? It said right in the paper that along with old man McDonald's wife's jewelry, the burglar took a safe deposit box key. You read it.
6: Of course I read it. Now, that doesn't prove
2: this key don't fit anything in this house, Doc. Oh. It ain't my key. It must be the key that was stolen in the robbery, Doc. I must have done it. You hear me? I'm a jewel thief. In my sleep.
6: Oh, stop being so dramatic. You couldn't have robbed McDonald's house even in your sleep. You wouldn't do that. You're not the type.
2: Thanks, Doc. I'm too honest, huh?
6: No, you're too stupid.
2: Oh.
6: If you ever dialed the knob of a safe, you'd probably get Lum and Abner.
2: Oh, that's not funny, you big lummox. I'm all upset and you have
6: to... Oh, if you're so upset about a silly little key, ask Molly about it. She'll recognize it. It's probably for your roller skates, Worrywart.
2: I tried it on my roller skates. It's not even that kind of a key. And you know darn well I can't ask Molly about it. I don't want her to know I walked in my sleep in the first place. I'm afraid she'll worry.
6: Look, if you stole Mrs. McDonald's jewels, where are they?
2: I don't know, but let's face the evidence, Fatso. I lost a button off my overcoat that night, and the cops found an overcoat button at the scene of the crime. The burglar stole a key, and I find a strange key in my pocket the next morning. Now, if that don't point
6: to... Oh, for the love of... Look, Raffles, go sandpaper your fingertips, will you? I've got patients waiting. Goodbye.
2: Yeah, but... Big help he is. I can't even convince him I committed the robbery, much less get him to help me out of it. Sure wish I knew for sure whether this key is an old one of ours or not. You see, I tried it on my briefcase, my old vaudeville trunk, my skates, my piggy bank. Try this desk again. Goes in the desk, all right, but it won't turn.
0: McGee, it's me. I'm home.
2: Oh, my gosh, it's Molly. I wish I knew what... Well, I might as well show her this key and tell her the whole story. Oh, hi, kiddo.
0: Hello, dearie. Oh, what a jam at that beauty parlor. You like my hair? Does it look all right?
2: Oh, yeah, it looks well. Sit down, Molly.
0: Well, I'm glad you like it because Madam Bertha usually does my hair, but I couldn't get her today because she was working on Mrs. Spradley. Oh, I wish you could have seen Mrs. Spradley.
2: Thanks. I've seen Mrs. Spradley. One look at that duck-shaped old Dominecker is plenty for me.
0: Oh, McGee, you'd have died.
2: Yeah.
0: Madam Bertha talked her into getting one of those Italian boy haircuts. You know, the kind of short hairdo that looks wonderful on most anybody as long as they're young, Italian, and a boy.
2: Yeah.
0: Well,
2: sit down, Molly.
0: Well, when Mrs. Spradley came out of that booth and we all took a good look at her, the rest of us girls just about split. She looked just like a freshly shaken dust mop.
2: Yeah.
0: Luckily, I had a movie magazine in my hand, so I just said, very becoming, and pretended I was having a coughing spell with the magazine over my face. But Mabel Toops just let out a hoop and split her mud pack right half in two. They had to peel it off and re-mud Mabel from ear to ear.
2: Molly, and... sit down, will you?
0: Hmm?
2: Listen, there's something I want to tell you about the other night.
0: Oh?
2: Look, you see this key?
0: Oh, you found it, did you?
2: Found what?
0: Your tackle box key.
2: Huh?
0: Isn't that what you're showing me? I picked it up off the hall floor the other day and put it in your overcoat pocket.
2: Mm-hmm.
0: You want me to put it away for you before you lose it again? McGee, what's the matter with you?
2: Nothing. I was just surprised to see that good old key to my good old tackle box. That's all, my good old tackle box key, huh?
0: You've lost that key so many times, it's no wonder you didn't recognize it. What were you going to tell me about the other night?
2: I had a bad dream. Yeah, I had a bad dream. But it's okay now. Look, I got to run over to Doc Gamble's and show him my tackle box. He's going to buy one, and I want to show him how the lock works on mine. Because a good key is mighty important, and this is a good old key to this good old key.
5: Back to Wistful Vista in a minute. Have you ever left home, locked the door behind you, and had the uneasy feeling that you left a burning cigarette behind? Better go back and check next time, because every 20 seconds throughout the year, a fire breaks out in the United States through carelessness. These fires kill 11,000 persons each year, disfigure for life or severely burn thousands more, and destroy $7 million worth of property. Those figures are appalling, aren't they? So don't let yourself be one of those statistics. Protect your home from fire by following these simple safety precautions. Don't smoke in bed or throw away lighted cigarettes. Clean out closets, attics, basements, any place where old newspapers, magazines, and inflammable materials are liable to accumulate. Repair defective equipment and replace worn or frayed wiring. Use cleaning fluids that won't burn, and be careful with matches. Keep them out of the reach of children. Fires in the home, your home, can and must be prevented. Remember, don't gamble with fire. The odds are against you.
2: So I run all the way over here to show you, Docky, old man. Look, here's what we thought was the missing safe deposit key stolen in the robbery, right?
1: You thought it was. I never said anything.
2: And here is my tackle box. I placed Exhibit A, the key, in Exhibit B, the lock, on my tackle box. And presto, it's open. I turn the key the other way, and presto, it's locked. I rest my case.
1: Now do me a favor and rest your jaw, too. I told you all along you couldn't have climbed in McDonald's window in your sleep and committed that robbery.
2: I'm beginning to think you're right, Fatso. Now that we've solved the mysterious key, there's only one clue left that points to me. That overcoat button the cops found at the crime.
1: Oh, there must be thousands of people with overcoat buttons missing. Why should you be the
2: Never
1: one
2: Never the
1: that...
2: same. I got to get this thing settled in my own mind for good, Doc. And I know how to do it, too.
1: What are you going to do? Take a button off your coat, go down to the police station, open their safe, and compare buttons?
2: Exactly.
1: What?
2: The brave boys in blue are always very accommodating to visiting newspaper men, Doctor.
1: Oh.
2: Hand me that phone. I'll call the burglary detail and set up an appointment to inspect the button.

0: That's right, Bud. Officer, I'd like to see the lieutenant in charge of the burglary detail. I'm the chap who telephoned a bit ago.
1: Oh, yes, sir. The gentleman from the press.
0: Are we?
1: London Daily Bugle, isn't it?
0: Right-o, old chap. Quite.
1: This way, sir. Sorry I didn't recognize you right away. You see, our American reporters wear their press cards in the front of their hats, and you had your hat on backwards.
0: Oh, I...
1: Lieutenant, the gentleman from the London Bugle. Go right in, sir.
0: Thank you. Scotland Yard was quite anxious that I get over here, Lieutenant.
2: Oh, come right in, sir. That'll be all, Sergeant. Scotland Yard, did you say, Mr. McSpee?
0: Right-o, Governor. Right-o. My paper, the Daily Bugle, works rather closely with the Yard, really. Especially on jewel robberies and that sort of rot, Governor.
2: Oh, well, I'm not the Governor, sir, just a lieutenant.
0: Right-o. Good show, old chap, good show.
2: Yes, but getting back to Scotland Yard, they must have a fine organization. I've always been a great admirer of the London police.
0: Oh, rather. Jolly good bunch of chaps, quite. Have to go pretty far to find a finer bunch of boobies, bobbies.
2: Oh, I agree with you on that, sir. But about this McDonald robbery of ours now, I suppose you've heard that the only clue we have to work on is a button from an overcoat.
0: Exactly. I wonder if I could see that overcoat button, old chap. Like to report on it for my paper.
2: Oh, you certainly can, Mr. McSpee. I got it right here.
0: Good.
2: You're just in time, too. We're sending the button off to the Chicago Crime Lab tonight for analysis.
0: Oh, boy, I just made it.
2: I beg your pardon?
0: Oh, I say, jolly good of you. Yes, quite.
2: I got it wrapped in tissue here. Just open up the paper, and there you are. Brown button. Looks like a...
3: Lieutenant.
2: Yes, Sergeant, what is it?
3: That button there that you want me to mail to the crime lab.
2: Yeah?
3: I can't find an envelope.
2: Oh, for the love of... Excuse me a moment, McSpee. I'll be right back. Important matter just came up.
0: Oh, righto. Oh, take your time.
2: Come on, stupid. You couldn't find your head if I wasn't nailing you.
0: Boy, oh boy, what a break. Just me and the button, all alone. Let me see. They look about the same size. They're both brown. Oh, boy, they're different. This button the cops have got is a square button. My overcoat button is round. That's it. This ain't my button they found at the crime. I didn't do it. I'm innocent. Yay! Hey!
2: What is it? Something wrong, McSpee?
0: Not at all, Lieutenant. Oh, no, I just realized it's 3 o'clock, tea time. Here's your button back. Thanks a lot, sir. All wrapped for you. Well, pip-pip, old chap. I must be toppling off. Tea time, you know. Chitty-o. So that's the story, Doc. And boy, am I happy to be a free man again. Oh, brother.
4: Well, I told you you were innocent, you little dunce.
0: It was very simple once I got a look at their clue. The button that the jewel burglar dropped at McDonald's house was a brown overcoat button, all right, but it was square-shaped.
4: Oh?
0: This one here is mine, you see, and it's a round button, like most people's overcoats have. Oh, no.
4: What's the matter?
0: This button, the one I came back with. It's square.
4: What?
0: In the excitement, I took the wrong dad-ratted button. This one is theirs.
4: Oh, you fathead. Oh. So they got yours now.
0: Probably on its way to Chicago now to the crime lab to be analyzed. My button in a crime lab.
4: With your big fat fingerprints all over it. Oh, this is ridiculous.
5: 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If you're not already enjoying NBC's Monday Night of Music, you're missing some truly great radio entertainment. This Monday, you'll hear Gordon McRae and Lucille Norman co-starring in Babes in Toyland on the Railroad Hour, a delightful Victor Herbert operetta for those of us who never grow old, at least in our hearts. This Monday is the beginning of Holy Week, and the Voice of Firestone will usher in this sacred time with Easter hymns. Guest of the Voice of Firestone, Miss Eleanor Stieber, we'll sing I Know That My Redeemer Liveth from the Messiah by Handel and The Holy City by Adams. The chorus and orchestra will present Hosanna by Granier and Agnum Dei by Bizet. Monday evening, the telephone hour will mark the beginning of its 15th year of broadcasting. Featured soloist will be soprano Eileen Farrell with the Bell Symphony Orchestra and chorus under the direction of Donald Voorhees. Be sure to hear NBC's Monday Night of Music next week.
0: Crime lab will murder me. I'm innocent, I'll say. Oh, yeah, they'll say. This button proves that you're the jewel thief. Oh.
6: McGee.
0: Huh?
6: Do you want to tell Mother all about it?
0: All about what?
6: I don't know what, but you've been sitting there ever since dinner with your chin in your lap muttering to yourself. Come on now, do you have something you want to say to me?
0: Well, yes.
6: What?
0: Good night.
6: Oh, good night, all.
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13: The Johnson Wax Program with Fibber McGee and Molly. Makers of Johnson's Wax, Johnson's Car New, and Johnson's Self-Polishing Glow Coat present Fibber McGee and Molly, written by Don Quinn, with music by the King's Men and Billy Mills Orchestra.

There's a phrase I've used before on this program, wax housekeeping, and I'd like to mention it again tonight. 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

0: 50 years from now, the old-timers in Wistful Vista will speak of today in terms of the blizzard of 43. But undaunted by blasting wind and sub-zero temperature, the squire of 79 is about to brave the elements as we meet Fibber McGee and Molly.
1: Hand me my muffler, Molly. The plaid one.
2: You got the plaid one on.
1: Oh, well, then hand me the knitted one with the monogram on it.
2: Here you are. Say, where'd you get this? That isn't your monogram.
1: I know. This is FOS.
2: Who's that?
1: I don't know. To me, it just stands for found on streetcar. Where's my earmuffs?
2: You got them on.
1: Huh?
2: I say you got them on.
1: Speak up, kid. I can't hear a thing with these earmuffs. Oh. Now my mittens.
2: Here you are. And be careful when you take them off. The string is broken.
1: Yeah.
2: Have you a sweater on under your coat?
1: Huh?
2: Have you got a sweater on under your coat?
1: Oh, yeah, three of them. Well, I'm off, Molly.
2: Are you sure you want to go through with this, McGee? It could just as well wait till tomorrow, you know.
1: No, sir, you can't scare Fibber McGee with a little wind and snow. Well, goodbye, Molly.
2: Goodbye.
1: Don't worry about me.
2: I'll try not to. Goodbye.
1: Goodbye. Well, here I go.
2: Goodbye, dear.
1: Goodbye.
2: That's probably as big a howl as we'll get all evening.
1: I did it, Molly. I did it. I got the mail out of the mailbox.
2: Ah, dear, my hero.
1: What say?
2: I say my hero and take off those earmuffs.
1: Wait till I get these earmuffs off. Oh. Now, what'd you say again?
2: Never mind. Never mind. What's the mail?
1: Let me get out of some of these coats first.
2: There now.
1: Ah. Now for the mail as the time will allow, as they say on the radio. Here's the phone bill.
2: And Merry Christmas to them, too.
1: Oh. Here's a greeting card from old Fred Nittany from Starved Rock, Illinois. You've heard me speak of Fred Nittany.
2: Yeah, vaudeville used to be in you with him. What's that dirty-looking envelope?
1: That's a letter that's been stuck in the bottom of the mailbox for 3 years.
2: Oh, my.
1: I always wondered what it was. Wind must have blew it loose.
2: Well, for goodness sakes, who's it from?
1: Oh, can you imagine that? It's a letter from old Fred Nittany. From Starved Rock, Illinois. He says, "Dear Boom Boom."
2: Who?
1: Boom Boom. Fred always called me Boom Boom. On account of one night, I fell off the stage into the bass drum. "Dear Boom Boom, enclosed is the $7 I owe you. I am well. Hope you are well. How are your folks? Hope they are well. My folks are well. Please excuse pencil. Your old pal, Fred. P.S. Forgot to enclose $7 in this letter. We'll send it later."
2: My, my. Ah, well, that's a beautiful letter, Boom Boom. A man must have a deep spiritual feeling to write a lovely thing like that. What's the little package?
1: Well, if it's what I think it is, I... Yes, it is. Oh, boy, this is what I've been waiting for. Now for some fun.
2: Oh, dear. From the Wizard Magic Novelty Company.
1: Yep.
2: What on earth?
1: Look, handcuffs.
2: Handcuffs?
1: Yeah.
2: If you were thinking of giving me those for Christmas.
1: No, no, no, no. These are trick handcuffs. I'm going to learn some escape tricks, like Haldouni. Going to entertain the guys at the next Elk Smoker. Watch this. I clip them on one wrist. See?
2: I see.
1: Then on the other wrist. See? Ah. I am now securely fastened as any desperate criminal.
2: Well, if you had any idea of slipping those over your hips, dearie, you'll find you're a little broad across the pistol pockets.
1: No, that ain't the trick of it. The trick of it is to... Look, I'll show you. Turn your back a minute.
2: Okay, with pleasure.
1: Get that... things off. Ah, here they are. Oh, no. I ought to have them there for a minute. Hey, look and see if there's a little catch underneath there someplace, Molly.
2: No, dearie, I don't see any.
1: Isn't this silly? I thought sure I could wiggle out of them as soon as I...
2: Oh, McGee, Alice Darling is coming downstairs.
1: Oh, my gosh, don't let her see me with these handcuffs.
2: Stick your hands in your sleeves.
1: Oh.
2: That's it. I don't think she'll notice anything.
3: Hello, Mrs. McGee. Hello, Mr. McGee. Was there a phone call for me a little while ago?
1: Yes, there was, Alice. It was Corny. I told him you'd call back later.
3: Oh, thank you. I'd have come down then, only I was pouring on my stockings.
2: Oh, my, you know it's going to be an odd Christmas this year, isn't it? Alice gets her stockings in a bottle, and Uncle Dennis gets a bottle in his stocking.
1: Hey, those painted-on stockings are kind of dangerous, aren't they, Alice?
3: To the girls, you mean, Mr. McGee?
1: No, to us boys.
3: Oh.
1: I told Mrs. Toops yesterday that her socks were wrinkled, and I thought she was going to slug me. Hers were painted on, too.
3: Oh, Mr. McGee, you look so funny standing here like a Chinese actor with your hands in your sleeves. Are you cold?
2: Oh, he just had a little chill, Alice.
1: Pretty bad day, kid. Don't you go out if you don't want to. Weather's very inclementine out.
3: Oh. Well, I'm going to stay in today and write some letters to some of my boyfriends, which they're in the service. And, and I wanted to ask you, is there a hyphen in guardhouse?
2: Oh, yes. Yes, I think there is, Alice.
1: Always a hyphen in guardhouse, Alice. Makes one more bar to saw through. Look, if you need any Red Cross Christmas seals for your letters, we got plenty.
3: Oh, thank you.
2: Now, don't tell us one of your boyfriends is in the guardhouse, Alice.
3: Yes. They say he damaged some government property.
1: Yeah?
3: He used to be a leading man in Hollywood before he went into the Air Force, and he was just flying along one night, and they turned a spotlight on him, and he started to take a bow and hit a smokestack.
1: Wow, is he the one that was calling you 10 times a day and leaving notes under the door and waiting for you at the corner all the time and stuff?
3: Yes, but he can't help that. He's a pursuit pilot.
2: Say, you have a brother or two in the Army, haven't you, Alice?
3: Yes, paratroopers.
1: They are, eh?
3: What?
2: They're a paratroopers, are they?
3: I mean, he's a paratrooper. I've just got one brother, Benny, and one sister, Dinah.
2: Say, what's a paratrooper?
3: Well, those are the boys that they go up in a plane and then they holler, Geronimo, and jump out and come down on their umbrellas.
2: Oh. Oh, I see. Why did they yell Geronimo?
3: Well, I don't know, Mrs. McGee, except I think Geronimo was an Indian chief, and it's quite a feather in their cap when they jump.
1: I thought Geronimo's was a game you play with little wooden blocks.
2: No, dearie, those are dynamos.
3: Oh. Oh, no, Mrs. McGee. Dynamo is what farmers use to blow up stumps with.
1: No, no. Dynamite.
3: No, Mr. McGee, Benny might, but Dinah wouldn't. Well... Goodbye now.
1: Yeah. Oh, well. That Reddit, Molly, I gotta get out of these things. I'll have to practice up on them, I guess. Hand me the instructions out of that package, will you?
2: All right. Say, where'd you put the box that... Oh, here it is.
1: Well, come on, come on. I can't do a thing till I get these handcuffs off. Well, what are you waiting for? Get me out of here, Molly.
2: McGee.
1: Huh?
2: There's nothing in the box but a printed notice on the inside of the cover.
1: Well, what does it say? What does it say? Read it, read it.
2: It says, due to the paper shortage, instructions for removing the Wizard Magic novelty handcuffs will be forwarded at a future date.
1: At a future? Oh, my gosh, this is ridiculous.
0: Billy Mills and the orchestra and the carioca.

0: Doggone. There must be some simple way to get out of these things. My gosh, they're just a toy.
1: Well, you'll either have to get them off or sleep in your clothes tonight, dear.
0: I got a big cribbage game on tomorrow, too. I'm going to look awful stupid shuffling and dealing with handcuffs on.
1: You're lucky it isn't a boxing match.
0: Huh?
1: You'd certainly be a pigeon for a left hook.
0: Please, Molly, this is no joke. See, if I only knew some amateur magician around here that would know how to get some of these...
1: Come in. Oh, hello, Mr. Wellington.
2: Good day, Mrs. McGee. And how are you, McGee, old fellow?
0: Hi, Sig. Hey, do you know how to get out of a pair of handcuffs?
2: Speaking academic, Ellie, my dear boy, the problem is not how to get out of handcuffs, but how to stay out of handcuffs. In all the annals of crime...
0: Never mind the animals of crime. How do you get out of handcuffs?
1: Yeah, himself here just got a pair of trick handcuffs in the mail, Mr. Wellington. He was going to practice some parlor tricks.
0: And they didn't send any instructions with them, see? Look.
2: Oh, yes. Fit very snugly, don't they?
0: Mm-hmm.
2: It's an odd coincidence that I, as an amateur practitioner of legerdemain myself, am giving a short exhibition of parlor magic for a group of friends this very evening.
0: Oh.
2: I fancy the occasion might prove to be quite hilarious.
1: Us?
2: By all means, if you care to come.
0: But look, Sig, if you're an amateur magician, you ought to know how to slip these off. Come on, please, kid.
1: The poor lad's wrists are getting all chafed, Mr. Wellington.
0: Yeah.
2: Regrettable, isn't it? I'm sorry to say, my friends, that my experience with sleight of hand does not include the so-called escape type of prestidigitation.
1: Oh, dear.
2: Were it otherwise, I should be most happy to elucidate.
0: Date?
2: December 14th, I believe.
1: And you don't know how to get McGee out of them, Mr. Wellington?
0: Won't you even try, Sig, old man?
2: My dear fellow, it cuts me to the quick, though fortunately I have a very slow quick. To be unable to assist you in this predicament.
0: Yeah, but look, Sig.
2: McGee, I have one suggestion to make.
0: Oh, fine.
2: When I entered just now, I was, may I say, rather perturbed.
1: Oh, indeed you may.
2: Thank you too much. I was rather perturbed that you did not offer to shake hands. I realize now, of course, your reason for withholding this immemorial gesture of abiding friendship. But I would suggest that in the case of other visitors, you either leave the room or conceal the handcuffs. They are, to be frank, a bit of an eye.
0: Sore?
2: No, just terribly hurt, that's all. Good day.
0: Even help a guy out of a pair of handcuffs. Hey, have we got a chisel, Molly?
1: The only chisel I know around here is the one you always try on the meter reader.
0: What you mean?
1: The one that goes, you look tired, bud. Let me run down and read the meter for you, and you just write down what I...
0: Oh, no. I don't mean that. Anyway, it looks like I better call the blacksmith shop. They'll fix me up. Hand me the phone.
1: Here.
0: Thanks. Ooh, ouch. Oh, my gosh. Now, just a minute, operator.
1: What's the matter?
0: The handcuffs won't stretch so as I can hold the transmitter to my mouth and the receiver to my ear.
1: Well, here, let me make the call for you. You tell me what to say.
0: Okay, take it. Ask for the blacksmith shop at 14th and Oak.
1: Hello, operator. Give me the blacksmith shop at 14th and Oak. Is that you, Myrtle?
0: Oh, dear. Ask her how's every little thing is.
1: How's every little thing, Myrtle? It is, eh?
0: You say... What's A, Mert?
1: What's A, Mert? Your grandfather took it on the lamb last night.
0: Gee, what'd he do that for?
1: Well, Myrtle's mother made some mint sauce last night, and he didn't like it on the gravy, so he took it on the lamb. What's A, Myrtle? Oh, thank you very much. The blacksmith's out of order.
0: Well, doggone it, how am I going to get out of these things? I'd give $10 right now if I could put my hands in my pockets.
1: It's a deal.
0: Hey, where are you going?
1: To get your other pants.
0: Oh, my. Can't you take this thing serious? This is an awful predicament. Gee whiz, my wrists are all swole up, and I get...
1: Oh, McGee, it's Mr. Wilcox.
0: Oh, don't let him in. He's a terrible kidder. He'll blab this all over town.
1: We've got to let him in.
0: Why have we? Don't answer that, I know. Look, throw something over my hands, will you? A newspaper or something.
1: Here, take my knitting.
0: Knitting?
1: No, don't hold the needles like you were eating chop suey. Oh. Like this.
0: Oh, okay. Knit one, purl two, drop three.
1: Come in.
0: Knit one.
3: Hello, folks. Say, terrible day, isn't it?
1: Certainly is, Mr. Wilcox.
0: Sure is, Junior. I left my overshoes outside the door, and when I looked out the window, I saw him stamping around on the porch trying to get warm. Purl two, knit one, purl one.
3: Hey, Molly.
1: Yes?
3: What's Whistler's father here working on? Booties for a buddy in a boot camp?
0: Oh, lay off, Wilcox. Just because a guy doesn't like to idle away his time don't mean you got to start cracking wise. Hey, how many sleeves in a sweater, Molly?
1: Why, two.
0: Thanks. Let me see. One over, one under, Drop two.
3: Say, is this on the level, pal? Can you really knit?
1: Can he knit? He makes all his own underwear.
0: Yeah. Only the summer stuff now, though. Can't get enough yarn for the long one. How about me knitting you a hockey cap for Christmas, Junior?
3: No, thanks. I don't play hockey.
0: A necktie, maybe?
3: No, thanks.
1: How about a nice sweater to wear around the kitchen when you're applying Johnson's self-polishing glow coat to the linoleum to bring out the beauty of the pattern and protect and preserve the surface against dampness and dirt?
3: No, thanks. For that, I just wear my ordinary
0: coat. Well, how about it if I knit you one that says across the front, Johnson's glow coat shines as it dries?
3: Well, that's nice of you, pal, but don't go to all
1: I
3: that
1: I think
3: trouble.
1: A nice red and yellow one to match the glow coat container would be nice.
3: No, I really don't
0: want... Well, what do you want, Junior?
3: You really want to know?
0: Yes.
3: I want you to go get those silly handcuffs filed off and stop acting like a mug. Goodbye now.
0: You knew. How do you suppose he found out?
1: Well, that's easy. Mr. Wellington told him.
0: Oh, this is humiliating. Everybody in town will know it. I'll be the staffing lock.
1: McGee, Mr. Wilcox must have seen the handcuffs. You know, you took your hands out of your knitting to scratch your head, remember?
0: Well, I can't scratch my head with my foot. I'm no fox terrier. Hey, I'm getting desperate, Molly. What am I going to do? Wear these Alcatraz cufflinks so those instructions show up? That might be weeks.
1: Say, look, maybe I can grease them off.
0: Oh, that's a wonderful idea. Get the bacon grease.
1: I haven't any. I just sent the last of it to the butcher for the fat-saving campaign.
0: Okay, then we'll use lard or cooking shortening.
1: We're out of that, too. All we have is butter. We got a quarter of a pound.
0: Well, for the love of Pete, the use of my hands is worth a quarter of a pound of butter, ain't it?
1: All right, dearie, I'll get the butter.
0: Well, gee whiz, it's a little... Ah, there goes a good kid. Any other woman would get sore if her dopey husband got himself locked into a pair of handcuffs. But not her. She just gets a little disgusted and lets it go at that. Hi, George, if ever... Oh, my gosh, where's my knitting? Oh, here it is. Let's see, what am I making now, an Afghan? Oh, no, too hard. I know, a pot holder. Okay, come in.
4: Hi, mister.
0: Oh, hello there, sis. I haven't got time to shoot the breeze with you today. I got to finish this pot holder.
4: Hmm?
0: This pot holder. I'm knitting the pot holder.
4: You mean you're making a sweater for yourself, hmm?
0: Don't mean anything of the kind. It's a thing to lift hot saucepans off the stove with and stuff. I'll beat it, will you? Anyway, this is no kind of a day for a kid like you to be out into it.
4: It is awful cold, mister.
0: Betcha.
4: That's why I thought I'd come in and get warm. Willie Toops and I were making a snowman, we were.
0: That's foolish. It's too cold to make a snowman today. You realize it's 7 degrees below zero? Fahrenheit?
4: Who?
0: Fahrenheit.
4: Who's he?
0: He's the guy... there's two ways of measuring temperature, sis. Fahrenheit and centigrade. We use Fahrenheit.
4: Why, is he a friend of yours?
0: No, I never met the guy. He just invented the system, that's all.
4: Well, maybe the centipede system is just as good, I betcha.
0: It isn't centipede, it's centigrade.
4: That's not much. I get a quarter.
0: You get a quarter for what?
4: I get a quarter of grade. Every time I pass a grade, my daddy gives me a quarter. A centigrade wouldn't be very much.
0: Oh, I'm not talking about that. What I'm trying to explain to you is... Oh, never mind.
4: Okay.
0: Now, go on. Run along home, sis. It's much too blizzardy to monkey around making snowmen today anyway. You're liable to get frostbitten. Bitten.
4: Gee, honest, mister? Oh, gee, maybe I better tell Willie then.
0: Didn't Willie go home?
4: No.
0: Huh?
4: Hmm?
0: Where is Willie?
4: He's inside the snowman.
0: Ooh.
4: Sure. That's the only way we could get the right shade.
0: No.
4: Sure. Maybe I better tell him what you said. So long now.
0: Better make
3: the King's Men and the daughter of Mademoiselle from Armentières.

0: car, boys.
1: Well, it's no use, dearie. I've used up a quarter of a pound of butter and those handcuffs are as tight as ever.
0: Yeah, and I just figured out what the trouble is, too.
1: What?
0: You know why I can't get these handcuffs off? My hands are bigger than my wrists.
1: You know, I have a feeling that the people who made handcuffs had that in mind, dearie. Yeah,
0: I bet I got a swell lawsuit against those guys. No instructions, lose the use of my hands all day, make me an object of ridicule.
1: Now, look, sweetheart. You ordered those silly handcuffs of your own free will. Not that I will ever know why, but... Oh, dear, grab your knitting again, dearie. Company coming.
0: No, sir. I'm going to stick my hands back in my coat sleeves.
1: But the knitting hides your hands better.
0: I can't help it. That knitting scares me. I found I was getting interested in it.
1: Well, they're your handcuffs, Boom Boom. Come in. Oh, hello, Dr. Gamble.
2: Hello, Molly. Hello, McGee.
0: Hi, Doc. Kick your colored capsules into a corner and curl your corpus cozily up on a comfy cushion on the couch, kid.
2: Well, thanks. What's the matter with you? Hands cold?
0: No. Or yes. Yes, they are.
1: You know his hands have been cold all day, Doctor? But then the weather's very bad, you know.
0: Yeah, very inclementine out.
2: Well, even so, it's quite comfortable in here. No reason why your hands should be cold. Circulation must be off.
1: Could be, Doctor. In fact, unless certain things come off, he won't be circulating for quite a while.
0: Oh, I'm all right, Doc. Gee whiz, just because the guy has cold hands...
2: Let me take your pulse, my boy.
0: No.
2: Come on. I'm not going to steal your wristwatch. Give me your left hand.
1: Go on. Go ahead, McGee.
0: No. Well, okay.
2: No. Not both hands. Just your left hand.
1: He can't do that, Doctor.
2: Why not? He isn't handcuffed, is he?
0: Yes.
2: What?
1: Yes, he is, Doctor.
0: See?
2: Well, hypomydermic if he isn't. All right, McGee. Tell the nice doctor man all about it. And it better be good, Sonny. Have you been playing horse with the law?
1: No, he hasn't, Doctor. Those are trick handcuffs he got in the mail.
0: I got them on and I couldn't get them off. No instructions with them.
1: We tried everything, but they won't come off.
0: See how it is, Doc? Gee whiz, it could happen to anybody.
2: Yes, if there was anybody else like you, which there isn't. McGee, of all the addle-pated, adolescent asininity I've ever encountered in a long life devoted to observing human stupidity, you are probably the blue ribbon example of subnormal gullibility.
0: Honest, Doc? You're not just saying that because you admire me.
1: I didn't get that out of it, dearie.
2: How any adult of your alleged intelligence can cling to the wild-eyed follies of his button-shoed youth as you do, I'll never know. To think that a grown man, as old as you must be, would fall for a set of juvenile handcuffs playing cops and robbers at your age...
1: Well, Doctor, after all, he was
2: just... Of all the childish little boy stunts, this is the most obnoxious...
1: Doctor, now please.
0: Gee whiz, Doc. Could I help it if there wasn't any instructions in the box?
2: Let me see those handcuffs, McGee.
0: Yeah.
1: No use monkeying with them, Doctor. We've tried everything.
2: Now hold still, McGee. Now, turn your hand a little this way. That's it.
1: Oh.
2: Now, the other one. There.
0: Oh, Doc, you did it.
1: They're off.
0: Gee, what a relief. Oh, boy. Hey, how did you ever do it, Doctor?
1: Do they teach that in medical school, Doctor?
2: No, I, Well, it just happens that I have the same model at home.
0: Oh.
2: Wizard Magic Model Number 22. A lot of fun when you catch on to them.
0: Yeah, you mean you got a pair of these childish, adolescent, applegated... Oh, this is ridiculous.

0: Here's a message for you young men of 17. You may now become a full-fledged member of the Army, Navy, or Marine Corps Aviation Enlisted Reserve by passing the examination of the Aviation Cadet Selection Board. You'll then receive an education estimated as being worth more than $25,000. Your training will be unsurpassed by any flying service anywhere, and you will have qualified for a grand career in a post-war world in which flying will be of immense importance. 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I'm sure they will see that there is no present need for you more urgent and no future more promising. 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The training of American flyers is modern and thorough. The possibilities for the American flyer after the war are boundless. 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
1: Imagine that big hulk of a Doc Gamble playing with kid stuff like trick handcuffs.
2: Amusing, isn't
1: yeah.
2: it?
1: Yeah. Know what I got a good mind to do?
2: What?
1: I got a good mind to give him a toy air rifle for Christmas. In fact, I would if I was sure.
2: If you were sure what?
1: If I was sure he'd let me use it now and then.
2: Oh, dear.
1: Good night.
2: Good night, all.
0: The character of Mr. Wellington heard on this program was played by Ransom Sherman. This is Harlow Wilcox speaking for the makers of Johnson Wax Finishes for Home and Industry, inviting you all to be with us again next Tuesday night. Good night.
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5: The Johnson Wax Program with Fibber McGee and Molly. 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The show opens with You Do Something to Me.

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0: Uncle Dennis is still missing. And here at 79 Wistful Vista, sorting out police reports, sifting clues and rumors about their rambling relative, we find Fibber McGee and Molly.
1: Well, McGee, it's been 9 days since Uncle Dennis disappeared, and I'm awfully worried.
2: Me too. I'm getting kind of nervous about him myself.
1: Oh, I knew you were really fond of him, dearie.
2: I ain't half as fond of him as I am of my wristwatch. He's wearing it.
1: Now, listen, don't talk like that. You know how dear Uncle Dennis is to me.
2: He's dear to me, too. About 14 bucks a week, as close as I can figure. Besides all...
1: Oh, answer quick, McGee. Maybe that's some news about him.
2: Okay. Fibber McGee speaking. Who? Police department. What? Repeat that description again, please. What? Blue-gray eyes.
1: That's him.
2: Yeah. Bushy hair.
1: Yes, bushy hair.
2: Nice white teeth.
1: Oh, he's always been proud of his teeth.
2: Left ear missing.
1: Oh, no. Heavenly days.
2: Take it easy, Molly. What was that last item, Sarge? A 23-inch tail.
1: What?
2: No, I don't know whose cap that could be, Sarge. But thanks for calling. Hey, Molly, hand me them last reports from the Detective Bureau.
1: Here. What's in those reports, if anything?
2: Well, here's one that's interesting. It says officers Chester Goff and Norris Lauk investigated loud groans coming from parked car a week ago tonight.
1: My goodness, who was groaning?
2: Three people listening to Fibber McGee and Molly. And listen to this one. Plainclothes man Orson Smalls of the 23rd Precinct reports that as he...
1: Come in.
3: Mr. McGee here.
2: I'm Mr. McGee, officer. You got some news about Uncle Dennis?
3: Nothing important, sir. But Abdul Skrimujian, owner of the Turkish Bath at 14th and Oak Street, says a man answering your uncle's description came in a week ago, Monday night.
1: That's the night he disappeared.
2: That's right. We call it Blue Monday because that's the day he blew. Don't you get it, Molly? I said
1: we call... Ain't funny, McGee.
2: Well, we got to keep a sense of humor through this.
1: Yeah, but you kept that one too long. That one's spoiled. But what did Uncle Dennis do in the Turkish Bath, officer?
3: Well, lady, all he wanted was an alcohol rub.
2: That was him, all right.
3: While he was getting it, a little dog come in through the open door and run away with all his things.
1: Oh, so that's how Fifi got all his clothes. Yes, yes, go on, officer.
3: Well, all he had left was his shorts and socks and a walking stick. While the Turkish Bath man was out for a minute, this man left.
2: He left wearing only his shorts and a walking stick,
1: oh,
2: eh?
1: Oh, dear Uncle Dennis, he was always so fussy about his appearance. Is that all, officer?
3: Yes, ma'am. Oh, no. His money was in his clothes that the dog took, so he couldn't pay for his alcohol rub, so he left his gold wristwatch as security. I'll let you know if we hear anything more, folks.
2: At least he was honest enough not to skip out without paying for his alcohol. Hey, that was my wristwatch. He can't do that with my property. Give me the phone, Molly.
1: No, keep calm, McGee.
2: I'm calm. I'm cool. I ain't excited. Where's the phone?
1: In your hand.
2: Which hand? Oh, I got it. Hello, operator. Give me the Turkish Bath at 14th and Oak upstairs over Mert. Is that you? How's every little thing, Mert? It is, eh? What's say, Mert? Your little niece? Gee, I'm sorry to hear that, Mert.
1: What happened to her little niece, McGee?
2: She got them all skinned up shooting craps last night. What's say, Mert? Oh, okay, I'll call him later. That burns me up, Molly, leaving my wristwatch to pay for his alcohol rub.
1: Well, now, listen, you can buy a new watch, but we only had one Uncle Dennis.
2: No, I prefer the watch. It keeps better hours. Where are you going, Molly?
1: I'm going up to his room once more and see if I can find any clues. Call me if you hear anything, McGee.
2: Okay. Short socks and a walking stick, eh? Well, he can't get far in that costume because that's probably another cop. Come in.
4: Hi, mister.
2: Oh, hello there, sis. Don't bother me now because I'm all upset about Uncle Dennis being missing.
4: Well, gee, if I were you, mister, I'd get into something loose and lie down and relax and eat only blonde foods for a few days.
2: What do you mean, blonde foods? You mean bland foods. Soft foods like milk and eggs and eggs and milk.
4: I know it. All us nurses recommend that when you're upset about something...
2: Oh, now, wait a minute, sis. What's this about us nurses?
4: I guess you don't read the papers or listen to the radio much, mister. The government is calling for 54,999 women to enter schools of nursing and prepare themselves for national defense.
2: How many?
4: 54,999.
2: The way I heard it, it was 55,000.
4: I know it, but my application is already in.
2: Oh. You're a little young to be a nurse, aren't you, sis?
4: Well, they said on the radio they want young women, and I've been practicing all week on my dolls.
2: Oh, you have, huh?
4: Hmm?
2: I says you have, eh?
4: Have what?
2: You've been practicing all week on your dolls.
4: How do you know, mister?
2: Never mind. Hey, by the way, do you know how to treat a case of certified whimsy, sis, with a compound Franis of the Portocran? I'm serious, sis. What would you do in a case like that?
4: I'd give him 2 teaspoons of Brattleprag every half hour.
2: You got me, sis.
4: Hmm?
2: I says you got me.
4: Yeah, but I don't want you, I betcha. And I'm serious about being a nurse, too, mister. Here, now, read this.
2: What? Oh, okay. Nursing always furnishes great opportunities for service, and never more than at present when the nation's armed forces need the assistance of every person in this country. We strongly urge qualified young women to consider nursing as a career and to think also of the great opportunities offered by the Nurses Corps of the United States Army and Navy.
4: There, you see.
2: Well, sure, sis, I knew that, but I still think you're just a trifle on the underdone side to be volunteering your services. What could you do?
4: I bet you I could drive an ambulance, I bet you.
2: Oh, yeah?
4: Sure. And us women are better drivers than men, too.
2: That's so. How do you figure that?
4: Well, you show me just one man that can powder his nose in the rearview mirror, straighten the seams in his stockings, talk to 3 friends, signal for a left turn and then make a right turn, and drive through traffic all at the same time. Just show me, mister. What'd you say, mister?
2: Nothing.
4: I know it, and I'm proud of you. So long, mister.

0: Did you find any clues in Uncle Dennis's room, Molly?
1: Only one thing, McGee. He's apparently on a diet.
0: Yeah?
1: But I don't know why he doesn't take from our milkman.
0: Milkman? What are you talking about?
1: Well, look, I found a bill for a dozen bottles of Teacher's Highland Cream.
0: Oh, yeah, Highland Cream. He pours that in his oatmeal.
1: No, he doesn't like oatmeal.
0: Okay, then he just pours it in.
1: Poor, poor Uncle Dennis. I wonder if we'll ever know what happened to him.
0: You'll probably never know, and I'll probably never care. That guy, to me, was always just...
1: Come in. Oh, Mrs. Duffington. Come in, Abigail, dear.
2: How do you do, Mrs. McGee?
3: And Mr. McGee?
0: Hi, up your house, Fifi the puppy.
2: Oh, Fifi, the dear little thing is completely worn out, Mr. McGee.
0: Oh,
2: you know, I think she knows about Uncle Dennis and is suffering intensely.
1: She's suffering? How about me? Uncle Dennis is the only uncle I have.
0: I hope I can depend on that. Well, all I can say, Uppy, is that pin-headed little pooch of yours sure led us a merry chase last week. There's a hound that ought to go back to the Baskervilles.
2: Please, Mr. McGee. Fifi did all she could under the circumstances. After all, she is not a bird dog.
1: Well, why should we want a bird dog?
2: Well, I understood Mr. McGee to say that Uncle Dennis was full of old crow when he flew the coop.
0: Hey, didn't you have a kind of a yen for the old corkscrew at one time, Uppy?
1: Say, listen, don't you call Uncle Dennis an old corkscrew, McGee.
0: All right. The old tavern trotter, then. How about it, Uppy? Wasn't you and him slightly on the goo-goo in the quite recent?
2: If that is the King's English, Mr. McGee, please extend my sincere sympathy to the Queen.
1: You know what he means, Abigail. Weren't you and Uncle Dennis flinging a little woo?
2: Well, if you mean to convey that Uncle Dennis and I were very good friends at one time, I might even say romantically attached. Yes. But we quarreled.
1: I never did know what happened, Abigail. Though if it's any of my business, and I know it isn't, but I hope you'll tell me anyway, even if I haven't any excuse for asking. Except for mere curiosity, which you've forgiven anybody, but after all... What did I start out to say?
0: You started to ask Cuffy which of them flatted the high notes in their song of love.
2: Oh, it was all so foolish, Miss McGee. As I look back upon it, the whole incident was simply ridiculous. I merely told him I didn't like the way he parted his hair.
1: And he resented a little thing like that?
2: Indeed he did.
0: Wow.
2: Why, he flung his knife and fork down and stalked out of the dining room.
0: Just because you didn't like the way he parted his hair?
2: Yes. We were having a rabbit dinner, and his carving was atrocious. Oh, now let me know if you hear anything. Good night.
0: Rabbit dinner, part of his hair. Oh, brother.
1: Now, listen, don't sneer, McGee.
0: Oh.
1: Heavenly days, when I remember what you've been quoted as saying in that pocket magazine, I marvel.
0: You marvel at what?
1: At what those readers digest.
0: Well, gee whiz, a guy can't...
4: Hello, folks. Hey, have you heard anything about Uncle Dennis?
1: Not a word, Mr. Wilcox, except that he was last seen in a Turkish bath.
0: Yeah, he was getting an alcohol rub, Harlow, which would be anybody's first guess. You heard anything?
4: No. No, but I just thought I'd stop in to tell you how my aunt found my uncle when he turned up missing.
1: Oh, how, Mr. Wilcox? Tell me.
0: Easy there, Molly. Anytime this guy volunteers any information, you always wind up at your nearest dealer's buying a container of guess what.
1: Well, I don't care. I want to know how Mr. Wilcox found his uncle. Not that I ever knew he had one.
0: Me either. I knew he had aunts, but not uncles.
4: Well, it was a pretty snappy idea at that. The minute my uncle had been missing 5 days,
0: yeah,
4: my aunt dashed out to the store and bought some Johnson's wax.
1: Yes, yes.
4: Then she dashed home again and used the Johnson's wax on her floors, furniture, woodwork, windowsills, lampshades, everything that required a protective, beautifying finish that would keep out the dampness, keep off the dust, keep everything looking smart and bright, keep the...
0: Oh, keep. How about your uncle?
4: Well, sir, her house looked so cheerful and clean that all the neighbors were raving about it. The gossip finally got to my uncle, and he came home out of sheer curiosity. He was an inquisitive old cuss.
1: But where had he been all this time?
4: He wouldn't tell us, and you know why?
0: I'm a fool. I'll bite. Why?
4: Because he said if my aunt ever stopped using Johnson's wax, he was going back there again. Just think that over, Molly.
1: But now listen, McGee, I do use Johnson's wax. That won't bring back Uncle Dennis.
0: Quiet, or it'll bring back Uncle Harlow. Hey, give me the phone.
1: Who are you going to call now?
0: Mayor Latrivia. He promised us he was going to have his police force drag out the throw net.
1: Throw out the dragnet.
0: Yes, he promised. Give me the phone.
1: Here.
0: Thanks. Hello, operator. Give me the office of Mayor Latrivia on the top floor of Mert. How are you?
1: Oh, dear.
0: How's every little thing, Mert? It is, eh? What say, Mert?
1: McGee. McGee, we've already done one of those.
0: We have? Oh, yes. Hold everything, Mert. We've already done one. Yeah. What say, Mert? No, I wanted to talk to the mayor about...
1: Come in.
3: Hello, Mr. McGee. Hello, McGee.
0: Oh, hi, Latrivia. Run upstairs and grab that extension phone. I've been trying to get you.
1: McGee, you don't need the phone. He's right here.
0: Where? Oh, yeah. Hello, Mert. Never mind. Thanks anyway. Hi, Latrivia.
3: Hello.
1: Tell us, Mr. Mayor, have you heard anything about poor Uncle Dennis?
3: Mrs. McGee, I regret to say that up to date we have had no really important clues, but don't give up.
0: I wish you hadn't said that, Latrivia. I kind of wanted to give up.
1: Well, I won't. Tell me, Mr. Mayor, isn't there any hope?
3: Oh, of course there is, Mrs. McGee. Most missing persons are found in the course of time. I remember one case a few years ago. Bank clerk of Grand Rapids, Michigan, absconded with $30,000.
1: Wow.
3: He was found years later right here in Wistful Vista.
0: What was he doing?
3: He was our chief of police. Well, that's why I tell you, Mrs. McGee, as Horace Greeley so well said, don't give up the ship.
1: No, I thought John Paul Jones said that.
3: No, it was John Paul Jones who said, you may fire when ready, Gridley.
0: Well, then who said go west, young man?
1: Jimmy Doolittle.
3: No, that was Patrick Henry, I believe.
0: No, it couldn't have been. He couldn't fly an airplane.
3: Who said he could?
1: Well, if he went with Jimmy Doolittle, he'd have to.
3: But that's ridiculous. Patrick Henry was born in 1736.
0: Ain't that marvelous? Imagine a guy his age flying an airplane.
1: Well, maybe one of the younger fellas helped him.
3: But I tell you, it was impossible.
0: To guys like Doolittle, nothing is impossible, Latrivia.
1: Sure. Besides, he's a general now, and if he wanted to take Patrick Henry with him, he had plenty of authority.
3: But, Mrs. McGee, you don't understand. Patrick Henry is not living.
0: Listen to him, Molly. Here's a guy that flies with Doolittle and bombs Tokyo, and Latrivia stands there and says he ain't living. I'd like to know what you call living.
1: Sure, me too. I don't think you have the right attitude about this whole thing, Mr. Mayor.
0: Yeah, making nasty remarks about our Air Force.
1: Yes.
3: I made no nasty remarks. I merely tried to tell you that Patrick Henry died in 1799. He was a contemporary of George Washington.
1: And what was so contemptible about Washington, I'd like to know?
3: I didn't say he was contemptible. I said Patrick Henry was born in 1700.
0: Oh, so Patrick Henry was contemptible too, was he? Give me the phone, Molly. I'm calling the FBI right now.
1: Aren't you ashamed, Mr. Mayor? A man of your standing.
3: Now, please, just listen to me.
0: Hello.
3: Put down that phone, McGee. This is all a misunderstanding. I'm as good an American as you are.
0: A likely story.
3: But I am. Why, even now, I'm on my way down to address a mass meeting at the Coliseum.
1: What about?
3: Nurses. The government is issuing a call for 55,000 young women.
0: Oh, yeah, we heard about that, Latrivia.
3: Yes. I'm going down to try and impress upon people the urgent fact that the demand for trained nurses will not cease with the end of the present emergency.
1: What do you mean, Mr. Mayor?
3: I mean that when peace finally comes, the whole war-torn world will be looking to America for help, for food, for medicine and materials to rebuild its shattered cities and broken people. We shall need nurses and doctors in untold numbers to prevent complete collapse. Nursing offers more security and wider opportunities than any other occupation open to young women. I shall urge all of them who hear me to get in touch with their state nurses association or see their local Red Cross unit for information.
0: Well, good for you, Latrivia. Go to it.
1: Sure, it's a good cause, Mr. Mayor.
0: Yeah.
1: And forget about Patrick Henry. We were just fooling.
3: You were?
0: Sure, we were. We knew you wouldn't make any snide remarks about a guy that had gumption enough to fly with Doolittle.
3: But I tell you, McGee, that's him.
5: Never mind. I just hope he enjoyed the trip.
4: The King's Men sing Chucklehead.

0: You know, Molly, it's beginning to look kind of hopeless about Uncle Dennis.
1: Now, don't say that, McGee. Heavenly days, a man can't just drop out of sight like that altogether.
0: I don't know. How about Rudolph Hess and the man on the flying trapeze? Who ever heard of them anymore?
1: Well, that's different. They're just temporarily out of the public eye.
0: Now, don't get upset about it. The police are still working on it, and when they drag out the throw net,
1: it's throw out the drag net here. Maybe that's some news now. Come in.
2: Hello, folks.
0: Oh, hi, Wimple. Hey, what's the matter with you?
2: What?
1: What do you mean, what's the matter with him, McGee?
0: Why, take a look. There ain't a mark or a bruise on him. What's wrong, Wimp? Your wife out of town or something?
2: Oh, no, Mr. McGee. I just look like this because I've been running things around our house lately.
1: Oh, you've been running things yourself?
2: Yes. I've been running the errands and the vacuum cleaner and the washing machine and things.
1: In other words, everything's about as usual at the Chateau Wimple.
2: Yes. But have you heard anything about Uncle Dennis?
0: No, we haven't, Wimp. Why?
2: Well, I just got to thinking, Mr. McGee.
0: Huh?
2: Maybe he was kidnapped by some gangsters. And if they bring him back, will you please tell them I'd like to talk to them? I'd like to get some idea of what they charge.
1: Now, don't talk like that, Mr. Wimple. I'm sure Uncle Dennis will show up sooner or later.
2: I hope so, Mrs. McGee. As I was saying to Sweetie Face just this morning when she was working in her victory garden...
0: Oh, has she got a victory garden, Wimp?
2: Yes, she has, Mr. McGee. And how I hate it, staring at those rows of corn hour after hour, day after day.
1: Well, then why do you do it?
2: I can't help it. She hangs me up on a clothes pole to scare the crows away.
0: Does she farm scientific, Wimp?
2: How do you mean, Mr. McGee?
1: Well, does she believe in things like crop rotation?
2: Oh, my goodness, she certainly does.
0: Yeah?
2: Just last night, she grabbed me by the neck and rotated my crop till I could hardly breathe. I've got to be going now. I really hope you find Uncle Dennis.
0: Yeah, what's your hurry? Where are you going?
2: I have to meet Sweetie Face at the insurance office.
0: Oh.
2: She's insuring her right thumb for $10,000.
1: Her thumb for $10,000? Is she going to take up hitchhiking or something?
0: Nobody's thumb is worth $10,000, Wimp.
2: Hers is, to her. That's the thumb she keeps me under. Well, goodbye.
1: Little fella. What a life he leads.
0: Yeah. As a martyr of fact, I think he enjoys it. Don't you get it, Molly? I says, as a martyr of fact.
1: Now, what on earth is that?

0: There goes the best baritone we ever had.
1: McGee, it's Uncle Dennis. He's home.
0: Now we gotta find another baritone.
2: Hey, fellas, I'm a baritone.
3: Hooray!
4: Come on.
3: Well, come on, buddy, come on.
2: Okay, see you later, Molly.

We hear a lot today about conservation. To many people, it seems to be a new idea. Certainly an important one now with a war to win. But to a great many housekeepers, conservation isn't anything new. They've been practicing conservation every time they've protected.

0: home already, McGee? Didn't you like the quartet?
1: Nah, we had an argument. I wanted to sing down by the old mill stream, and they wanted to sing down by Joe's Tavern. Anyway, I was afraid you'd get worried and have the cops throw out the dragnet again.
0: It's drag out the throw net. Or no. It isn't either. Pardon me.
1: Don't mention it. Good night.
0: Good night, all.

0: Fibber McGee and Molly programs are short-waved each week to our armed forces throughout the world. This is Harlow Wilcox, speaking for the makers of Johnson Wax Finishes for Home and Industry, inviting you to be with us again next Tuesday night. Good night. This program has reached you from Hollywood. This is the National Broadcasting Company.
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3: 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The show is written by Phil Leslie and Ralph Goodman and directed by Max Hutto. While we're waiting for the curtain to go up, here's some sound advice from the McGees.
4: McGee, ever since that nice prudential man of ours told us about that mortgage cancellation plan, there's something I've been wanting to ask him.
5: Well, I don't profess to be a professor, kiddo, but what's your particular problem?
4: Well, just this, McGee.
5: Mm-hmm.
4: Almost everyone knows the Prudential Insurance Company has a special plan that will pay off a family's mortgage if anything happens to Dad. 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Doesn't the Prudential have a plan to protect them, too?
5: It sure does. And just as you may have guessed, it's called the Prudential Rent Payment Plan.
4: That certainly makes sense.
5: You see, a Prudential Rent Payment Plan will provide your family with money to pay the rent each month if you're no longer here. 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Now, of course, if you should ever decide to buy a house, this policy can be used to cover a like amount of your mortgage debt.
4: Sounds perfect to me, McGee. So, friends, if you want to be sure there'll always be a roof over your family's head, keep them covered with a Prudential Rent Payment Plan. Your Prudential agent will be glad to tell you more about it. Oh, that must be Les and Sally now, McGee. Get the door, will you?
5: Okay, Molly. Boy, I sure like having company for dinner, because we always eat so good when we got company in.
6: Hi, Mr. McGee.
7: It's us.
5: Hi. Well, come on in, kids. Come on in. It's the Nelsons, Molly. They're here. Put your hat there, Les. That's it.
4: Hello, Sally, Lester. Come on out to the kitchen.
8: Be right there.
5: Come on.
7: That's my favorite room, Mr. McGee, the kitchen.
5: Me too.
8: Hello, Mrs. McGee. I'm sorry we're late.
4: You're not late at all, Sally, and it's a good thing you are. It seems like this roast will never get done.
7: Sure smells mighty good.
8: Can I help, Mrs. McGee?
4: Oh, I don't think so, dear. Everything's under control. My oven is just a little slow. It'll take another 10 or 15 minutes is all.
5: Hey, we got time to kill. Come on out the garage, Les, to my workshop. I want to show you a toaster I'm fixing.
7: Swell. I'd enjoy looking around after anyhow.
8: Yes, go ahead, honey. I'd love for you to be as handy with tools as Mr. McGee is.
4: Which Mr. McGee did you have in mind, Sally? Because the one I met...
5: Well, give us a call when dinner's ready, kiddo. I'm starving. Come on, Les.
7: You know, I'm kind of glad to get this chance to talk to you privately, Mr. McGee.
5: Oh?
7: Yeah, you know, marriage is kind of new to me, and, well, you and Miss McGee, you get along so wonderful that I figured a little advice from you on how to handle a wife.
5: Oh, sure, Les. Ask me anything. I've had enough experience to know all about handling women. You got to be firm with them. And...
4: Oh, McGee, don't you boys get all dirty now.
5: Okay.
4: The iodine and bandages are on the shelf out there.
8: Are they gone, Mrs. McGee?
4: Yeah, they went in the garage. Why?
8: Well, I've sort of been watching for a chance to talk to you alone. About Lester.
4: Oh? You two aren't having any trouble, are you, Sally?
8: Oh, no. No, he's as sweet as can be.
4: Good.
8: But I guess all couples have little differences now and then, and... Well, you and Mr. McGee get along so wonderfully.
4: Sure.
8: So I just thought a little advice from you on how to handle things. I mean, if we ever did have a real problem, well, I'd like to know how to handle it, so...
4: Oh, I know what you mean, Sally. Men can be a problem sometimes. If there's one thing I've learned in all these years of being married to himself, it's how to handle any situation at any time. So you sit right there and let me...
7: I understand that part about showing women who's the boss, Mr. McGee, but how do you get the point across to them?
5: Just by being firm, Les. men were made to dominate. Just look back in history. Who was it that led all them great revolutions that made history as we know it today? Take France, for example.
7: Well, there's Joan of Arc.
5: Well, I was referring to Napoleon.
7: Oh, Napoleon.
5: Yeah. He was a man. Did he let Josephine tell him what to do?
7: Well, from what I read in the books there, it seems like he...
5: Oh, she made a few suggestions now and then. Women are always doing that. But when it came to the big decisions, they were his. You take the way he mapped out the strategy at Waterloo there, for example. Splitting up his troops, and making them march on their stomachs.
7: Well, he got fractured at Waterloo.
5: Huh? Yeah, that's what I mean. That's probably the time he followed one of her suggestions. That's the whole moral of what I'm telling you, Les. Men got to make the decisions. Never let a woman tell you what to do, you understand?
7: I think so, Mr. McGee.
5: Of course, the real trick is to make them think the whole thing is their idea, see? You got to be subtle.
7: Subtle, huh?
5: Betcha. Because without your subtle, you're a dead duck. Your socks don't get darned, your shirts don't get ironed. I tell you, it's a pretty tricky business.
7: Yeah, I am finding out.
5: But the main thing is to show them who's boss. Any questions?
7: Yeah. I understand all that stuff about showing them who's boss, all right, but how do you get the point over to them? Now, you take last Sunday, for instance. I said, Sally, I said, we are not going to visit your mother today, and that is final.
5: Good, that's the way to do it. Be firm.
7: But Sally, she just went on putting on her coat and her hat, and we spent today at her mother's.
5: Oh. Well, you were too firm, Les. Yeah, too firm. I better explain this a little more fully to you, on account of because I can see...
3: There's more fun with the McGees shortly.
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4: And then what, Sally?
8: Well, I went right on putting on my hat and coat, and we went to visit my mother. But, gee, Lester was so angry, he wouldn't talk to me all the way home.
4: Well, actually, if you don't mind me saying so, Sally, you did make a bad mistake.
8: Well, that's what I'd like to know about Mrs. McGee. Now, before we get into any big squabbles.
4: Well, first of all, a woman's main rule to a happy marriage is this. Now, you remember this. Men have to think they're the boss. In a well-run household, they never are, of course, but they must think so.
8: Oh. But how do you manage to make them think so?
4: Well, very simply. Now, you take the little incident you were just telling me about visiting your mother. You should never come out and say, Lester, get the car out. We're going over to see Mother today.
8: Oh, I didn't.
4: Or even, let's go over and see Mother today. She's so lonesome.
8: Yes, that's what I said.
4: Well, that's all wrong. What you should do is this. You say, sweetheart, what would you like to do today? And then 9 times out of 10, he'll say, I don't know, honey, what would you like to do today?
8: Oh, then I say, let's go over to Mother's.
4: No. You say, how about a nice drive into the country?
8: But Mother lives in the city.
4: That's all right. And then you say, oh, by the way, as long as we're driving, would you mind if we passed Mother's? I want to return this book she lent me. You can stay in the car, Lester, you say.
8: Oh, I'm beginning to get the idea. Little by little.
4: Right. But always make them think it was their idea. Be subtle.
8: The iron fist and the velvet glove, huh?
4: That's it. Of course, in some cases, it's smart to give in on the little things, that is.
8: Mm-hmm.
4: Now, you take meals, for instance. If your dinner is ready and Lester happens to be busy, it isn't worth an argument. Let the dinner wait. Oh, goodness, that reminds me, the roast.
8: Oh, dear. Oh, it isn't burned, is it?
4: No, just right. Would you mind getting that platter there, dear? I'll call the boy.
5: It's all a matter of psychology, Les.
4: McGee!
11: Dinner's ready.
5: Child psychology, as a matter of fact, Les, because that's what women are, children.
11: McGee?
5: They need a firm hand and constant...
7: Mr. McGee, your wife's calling. She says dinner's ready.
5: I hear her, Les. You never want to jump when women call. Just take your time and be firm. Watch, I'll show you what I mean. O'Malley!
11: Yeah?
5: I'm sorry, kiddo, but I can't come in for another 20 minutes.
11: 20 minutes?
7: Well, I don't see why not, Mr. McGee. All we've been doing is talk.
5: Shh. We're very busy out here, my dear.
11: But dinner's on the table.
5: I'm sorry, kiddo.
11: Okay, dearie. You're the boss.
7: What'd you do that for, Mr. McGee? I'm starving.
5: So am I, Les. So am I. But it's just a matter of principle. Never jump. That's how you let them know who wears the pants. You heard her. All right, dearie, you're the boss, she says. You'll find a checkerboard over there behind you, Les. Let's play a couple of games, and in 20 minutes...

0: time's it now?
1: It's been 17 minutes since she hollered.
0: Well, I guess that's close enough. Close the board up.
1: What, you mean we can go in now? Oh, boy.
0: Now, wait a minute. Let's not rush. Just walk over there kind of nonchalant-like. Just kind of saunter in.
1: Saunter, huh?
0: Yeah, that's it. Saunter. Slowly but majestically. Like the king of the beasts.
2: Oh, hello, dearie.
0: We're here, spouse. All set for... Hey, what are you kids doing?
2: The dishes.
0: The dishes?
1: Yeah, what's the idea?
2: Dinner dishes. Dinner's over.
0: Huh?
2: Too bad you couldn't have made it.
3: Oh, yes, it was delicious, Lester.
0: Oh, my gosh, Molly, no. Look, Les and I are starved, and gee whiz, I mean, well, what
1: yeah,
0: the...
1: Yeah, Miss McGee, you see, we were just...
0: What are you girls laughing at?
1: Yeah, gosh, I'm so weak from hunger, I can't hardly call.
2: Oh, listen, it's still in the oven.
3: We really haven't eaten yet.
0: You haven't? Oh, boy. Well, come on, Les. Grab a napkin and let's sit down.
1: Yeah.
0: And forget everything I told you, boy. Women are wonderful.
2: That goes for men, too, Sally. If you know how to handle them.
4: 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And here's another good suggestion for Wednesday listening. It's the one, the only Groucho Marx. 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
0: Cigar, Les?
1: No, thanks. I'm fine. Ah, that sure was a good dinner your wife cooked.
0: Yeah, great.
1: Sure glad they didn't go ahead without us.
0: They wouldn't dare. They may fool around a little, but underneath it all, they know the law of the jungle. It's the male animal that's king. From the monkeys on up, all male animals.
2: McGee, they're ready.
3: Lester, come on in.
0: Which do you want to do, Les?
1: Well, at our house, I usually wash.
0: Good. Because I usually dry. Well, come on, let's get in there and grab some soap and a dish towel before the girls get mad.
2: Sally and I'll go in the living room, McGee. Out of your way.
0: Yeah. Well, let's have at it, Les. Good night.
2: Good night, all.
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0: When the red, red robin comes bob, bob, bobbing along.
1: Molly.
0: Yes, breakfast is almost ready. Any mail out there? What's the matter?
1: What is this I have in my hand?
0: Oh, my goodness.
1: Are these yours?
0: You know very well they're mine.
1: Then would you mind telling me what your car keys were doing, stuck in the ignition of the car with both you and me here in the house?
0: Well, now I can explain.
1: I'm sorry, my dear, but there's no explanation for such negligence.
0: Listen, don't be so smug about it. How about the time you left your key in the front door all night?
1: That's different. Nobody could drive off with a house. But think how easy it would be for somebody to steal our car. All they'd have to do is turn on the key, step on the starter,
0: pull the throttle halfway out, turn on the windshield wiper, and bang the floorboard with their foot. Now, who's going to know all that, McGee, even if they...
1: That doesn't change things, Molly. You still should never have left the car key in the ignition like that with you and me in the house.
0: But it's right outside the kitchen window.
1: Molly...
0: I'm standing here cooking breakfast. I can watch it.
1: Molly...
0: Anyway, this is the last time I rush out in the morning to buy you your favorite sausage and then rush back to get breakfast ready and surprise you if this is what's going to happen.
1: Molly...
0: Here I get up early and try to do something nice for you. Just for you. And then just because I was in a hurry and forgot to take the keys out of the car, you make me sound like a criminal. McGee, I'm surprised at you. Aren't you ashamed of yourself?
1: What happened here? A few seconds ago, I was the DA, and you were on the stand. Now we've suddenly changed places.
0: I tell you what. Why don't we drop the whole thing and call it a draw,
1: No, no. Boy, you women sure are smart. Look, I didn't do anything wrong. You were the one who left the keys in the ignition, not me. I'm surprised at you. Do you know how many cars are stolen every year just because...
0: Breakfast is served.
1: Oh? Boy, that smells good, doesn't it?
0: Now give me the car keys and you sit here.
1: Oh, no, I'm not finished yet. We can eat, but I still have a few things to say. Now look, Molly, just think. What if every woman left their keys in the family car? Pass the toast. All over this country, we'd have thousands of cars left unprotected. Easy prey to them.

0: Hey, Molly, it's almost noon.
1: I know. I'm fixing your lunch now.
0: Put plenty of chicken in those sandwiches. I'm really hungry.
1: Here you are. I fix them just the way you like them. Lots of mustard and pickles.
0: Good.
1: Now, could I please have my car keys?
0: In a minute. Pass the mustard. Thanks. Now, like I was saying, when you came out here to start lunch, pretty soon this guy starts expanding his operations, you see. You know, the guy that drove off with all those cars the women left their keys in?
1: Mm-hmm.
0: Pretty soon he has a big stolen car syndicate. Spreads out all over the country.
1: Oh.
0: Pass the milk. Thanks. Well, naturally, with all those stolen cars on his hands, he's got to sell them cheap, right? So, he cuts prices. The car market collapses. The national economy is in danger. Now, this may sound exaggerated, but just stop and think what would happen...

0: Thank goodness he's taking a nap. I've never heard of anyone making such a fuss over a silly little thing like leaving the car keys in the ignition just for a few minutes in our own driveway. I would have remembered after breakfast. He's completely worn out, thank goodness. Wonder if I could sneak over and get those car keys out of his hand. I've got an appointment at the beauty parlor in 10 minutes. This sounds like a good time while he's happy. If I can just pry his fingers loose long enough to...
1: And another thing, Molly. It's not as if I haven't explained to you about leaving the keys in the car. Gee whiz, you're a sensible girl. You can see what serious things could happen if you left the...
2: There's more fun with the McGees shortly.

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2: And all morning long he gave it to me, Mabel. Every hour on the hour.
3: Oh, must have been murder.
4: Mr. Robert, we'll be ready for you in a minute, Mrs. McGee.
2: Oh, thanks, Miss Eloise. I'm sorry I had to cancel at 2 o'clock, but I had a little trouble with the car. Ignition trouble.
3: Well, go on, Ma. What did he say after that?
2: Oh, he just kept it up. A little mistake, he says. Do you realize how important our country's foreign policy is?
3: Foreign policy? What the dickens has that got to do with
2: this? It's pretty complicated. You remember that stolen car syndicate I told you he dreamed up before?
3: Yeah.
2: Well, he can see them opening a branch office in England and selling our car to Winston Churchill.
3: What?
2: And you know as well as I do, my dear, he says. What will happen to that famous Churchill smile when old Winnie goes out for a drive in the London fog and the air from that split in the hose of our windshield wiper keeps blowing out his cigar?
3: Oh, brother, what an imagination.
4: Mrs. McGee, Mr. Robert can take you now.
2: Okay, Miss Eloise. McGee's really sweet and everything, you know, Mabel.
3: Oh, sure, sure.
2: But I got so sick and tired of hearing about those car keys by the time I left the house. Oh, good heavens.
3: What's the matter?
2: Miss Eloise, Miss Eloise, cancel my appointment.
4: But Mrs. McGee, we're all ready for you.
3: What is it, Ma?
2: McGee said he'd meet me here at 3:30, and it's 3 o'clock now.
4: But you still have half an hour, Mrs. McGee.
2: Wait for me, then. I'll be right back. But I've got to get out to the car. I've left the keys in the ignition again. And the car was gone, Doctor. Stolen. Just like McGee said would happen.
5: Now, don't get excited, my dear. It'll be all right.
2: Oh, I'm so glad you stopped by, Doctor. I don't know what...
5: Just take it easy, that's all. Getting all upset like this won't help matters. You did call the police and give them the license number and everything.
2: Oh, sure, the minute I got home.
5: What'd McGee say about it? Is he angry with you?
2: Heavenly days.
5: What's the matter?
2: He was going to meet me at the beauty parlor, and I was so upset I forgot to leave word for him.
5: Uh-oh.
2: Oh, this is a mess. I'd better call down there and see if he's...
5: That's probably him now.
2: What'll I tell him, Doctor? After the lecture I got this morning, and now he thinks I drove off and left him.
5: Well, I'll talk to him. Let me handle this. Hello. Now, look, McGee, before you say anything, just stop and think of all the wonderful years you and this lovely girl of yours have had together. Your happy childhood back in Peoria. Your love for each other blossoming into full flowers you grew to manhood and womanhood, respectively. Think of all the golden hours ahead as you stroll hand in hand together down the rose-strewn pathway of life. Think of her, your greatest treasure.
6: Gee, that's beautiful. Who is this, Louisa May Alcott?
5: Huh? this is a friend of Mrs. McGee's.
6: Well, this is the Third Precinct Police.
5: Oh.
6: Tell your friend we got her car. Come on down with the registration and identify it.
2: What'd he say, Doctor? Is he coming home? Is he very mad?
5: That wasn't McGee. That was the police with good news. They got your car.
2: Oh, thank heaven.
5: Come on, I'll drive you down there.
2: Where do I sign, Sergeant?
7: Sign right there, Mrs. McGee. I'll give you your keys and you can go.
2: Good. I have to pick a very dear friend up in front of a beauty parlor, and I'm an hour late already. There.
7: All right, here are your keys.
2: Thank you so much. I just can't tell you.
8: Hey, turn loose of me. You hear me? You, let me go.
2: Heavenly days, what was that?
7: The guy who stole your car, ma'am.
8: Turn loose of me.
7: Tough little monkey.
8: Yeah.
7: Took two of our biggest boys to drag him in here.
2: Well, I'm sure you boys can manage.
8: There she is. That's her. Let go of me, you big palooka. She'll tell you who I am.
2: Heavenly days.
7: Now, look, Weisenheimer. You going to behave yourself, or do you want me
8: to... I'm not going to behave myself. I didn't steal any car. That's my own car, I tell you. I just took it to teach my wife a lesson.
2: Is this the man who...
7: Caught him red-handed, ma'am.
8: I told you I just took the car because Molly left the keys in it, and I wanted to teach her not to forget. Tell this knucklehead, Molly. Tell him you're my wife, and I was teaching you a lesson.
2: Oh-ho. So you took the car to teach Molly a lesson,
8: Why, certainly. Gee whiz.
7: You know this man, ma'am.
2: Never saw him before in my life.
8: What?!
2: But I pity his poor wife if that's the kind of lesson he teaches her. Frighten her half to death.
8: Oh, please, Molly, don't kid around.
2: My name, sir, is Gladys. Thank you, Sergeant. Good day.
8: No, Molly, Gladys. Please, Gladys, wait.

0: We'll say goodnight to Fibber and Molly in a moment. You know, it's not as easy to spend $1 million as you think. Tomorrow night on the new NBC quiz game, Spend a Million, contestants will prove it. 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And Wednesday also means a visit with a master of the ad-lib, Groucho Marx, on his show, The Best of Groucho. 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And say, don't forget about Tuesdays, too. Because Lux Radio Theater will be heard on NBC every Tuesday beginning September 14th. The news is so big we can't wait to tell you about it. 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
1: And after I get outside the police station, I just couldn't go through with it, Sergeant. He is my husband. I'll take him home.
2: Well, if you want him, ma'am, you're welcome to him.
1: Thank you, Sergeant. I think we both learned a lesson. Right, dearie?
3: Yeah. Good night, Sarge. Come on, Gladys.
1: Good night, all.

Presented the Fibber, McGee, and Molly program, transcribed, with Arthur Q. Bryan as Doc Gamble, Mary Jane Croft as Mabel, Natalie Masters as the woman, and Jack Moyles as the cop. Oh, poor Fibber. You'll never learn that you can't teach the little woman anything. She already knows it. This is John Wald, who learned the lesson on Fibber, McGee, and Molly.

0: 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The Fibber, McGee, and Molly Show. Every weekday at this time, NBC brings you Fibber, McGee, and Molly transcribed. The show is written by Phil Leslie and Ralph Goodman and directed by Max Hutto. Fibber and Molly will be with you in a minute. Every day last year on the highways, an average of 103 Americans like yourself or those in your family were killed in automobile accidents. But a lot of highway deaths don't seem to bother us much. Unless someone in our own family is killed. We are shocked, however, and do become excited when an occasional disaster or catastrophe strikes and claims a large toll of life. Why? If a tornado over which man has no control strikes several states and kills 100 people, is that disaster any worse than 100 Americans being killed in a single day in automobile accidents over which the drivers do have control in the way they conduct themselves on the highways? The daily toll of 103 deaths a day in traffic accidents is America's greatest shame because that toll is repeated year after year. You can do your part in helping to fight this disaster on the highways by being a safer driver and working in your community and state for strict law enforcement that means safer traveling for all of us. At all times, remember to drive as though your life depends on it. It does.
1: Hey, Molly, have you seen this month's light bill?
2: The light bill?
1: Mm-hmm.
2: Oh, McGee, you're not going to complain again. They checked our meter 3 times last month, and Max said there's nothing wrong with it.
1: Max? Who the nickel-plated heck is Max?
2: The meter reader.
1: Oh.
2: You've called him every month for the last 6 years, so he thought it would be nice if we got to know each other by first name.
1: I see.
2: He's crazy about yours. Says if he ever has another boy, that's what he's going to call him. Francis.
1: Francis?
2: Well, I didn't want to tell him it was Fibber. You know the corny jokes that leads to. So I just said Francis. Francis McGee. I like that.
1: Look, kiddo, I haven't got time to play name games. Would you just answer my question? Have you seen this month's electric bill? I've looked everywhere.
2: Why the big excitement about finding the electric bill?
1: Because I'm going to sit down and pay all our bills this afternoon, that's why.
2: Would you mind repeating that, Francis? I mean, dearie?
1: I said I was going to sit down and pay up all our bills. What's so startling about that?
2: Nothing. It's just that I'm getting so used to eating by candlelight and my heavy coat at the end of the month that the thought of being a member in good standing at the gas and light company kind of brought a tear to my eye for a minute.
1: I know how you feel. Some of these bills have been around here so long they feel like an old friend.
2: Well, I had no idea we were so far behind on some of these things, McGee.
1: Oh, yeah.
2: This bill here, for instance, from the tailor, says mending tear in bell-bottom trousers, $2. Pay the man. He deserves it.
1: I'm going to pay it. I'm going to pay all of them right now. Lights, gas, Kramer's, drugstore, my Elks Club dues, everything.
2: Good, and if there's anything I can do to help...
1: You've already helped. Plenty. That $200 that I and you earned by you being Citizen X, that went in the bank, didn't it?
2: Like it was shot out of a gun.
1: Well, I hope them tellers took a good look at it on account of because when I get through writing checks today, it'll be just a happy memory.
2: That's what it was for. Now, you go ahead with the bills you have there, and I'll look for that light bill.
1: Okay. Ah, there goes a good kid. Money means nothing to her. It's just a means to an end. When she lends me a dollar and says, this is the end, she means it. You couldn't pry another buck out of her if it was the... Come in!
3: Hi, mister. Hi.
1: Oh, hello, Teeny. School out already?
3: Sure it is, I betcha. Mm-hmm. Mm-hmm. See? It's 3 o'clock. See there?
1: Oh, you got yourself a Mickey Mouse wristwatch, huh? Hey, wait a minute. There aren't any hands on that watch. How can you tell what time it is?
3: I asked somebody.
1: Oh, I see.
3: Like today, I just asked our teacher what time is it, and she said 3 o'clock, thank heaven, school's dismissed.
1: Oh, I see.
3: So I put everything in my briefcase, and here I am.
1: Yeah. That's quite a bulgy-looking briefcase you got there, Teeny. What you got in it?
3: Oh, just the usual things that a lady needs, Mr. McGee. My books, and a pen and ink, and a pencil box, and a sack of marbles, and a hunk of modeling clay, and a sandwich for my lunch, and... half an orange and my homework and a picture of Burt Lancaster and...
1: Yeah, well, you don't need to give me a complete inventory. I've got a little work to do here right now, so if you don't mind...
3: Oh, what you doing, Mr. McGee? with all those papers, hmm? What you doing, hmm?
1: Well, I'm paying some bills, Teeny. This stack of papers represents an accumulation of delinquent liabilities that constitutes a serious impairment of my financial standing.
3: Well, hmm?
1: I shall attempt today, through the satisfaction in full of all outstanding claims, to restore my credit to its original pristine condition, halt the flow of threatening missives from disgruntled tradesmen, and stop getting done by Bradstreet. Any questions?
3: Can I have a cookie?
1: Oh, sure. They're in there in the usual place. Help yourself.
3: Oh, boy. Thanks, mister. Help yourself, he said. I hope there's a lot.
1: Take a couple of them, sis. They're small. Then you better run along and let me get busy here.
3: A couple, Mr. McGee? Did you say a couple?
1: Yeah. Take two.
3: Okay. I'll put three back then. I had five.
1: Oh, okay. Keep them. That's okay.
3: Gee. Thanks, Mr. McGee. You're just wonderful to little children. Bye now. Oh, boy. Five cookies. I'm rich.
1: Ah, cute kid. And smart, too. She know... Uh-oh, she forgot her briefcase. Hey, Teeny! Oh, well, she'll probably be back for the briefcase and five more cookies in a little while. Now that I think of it, that's the same stunt she pulled last week. Reminds me of some of the angles I used to shoot when I was...
0: There's more fun with the McGees shortly. I'd like to take about 1 minute right now to speak to all you young men between 17 and 18 and a half years of age. I'd like to talk to you fellows about some of the tremendous advantages and opportunities that are awaiting you in the National Guard, and especially to you young men with military obligations. Now, here are some of the opportunities I'm speaking about. First of all, there's that extra income. Extra income that you will always find you can use. In the National Guard, you'll have the opportunity of learning new skills. Then there's also the chance to qualify for a commission and to take courses in pilot training. Besides all this, there are retirement benefits in the National Guard. Yes, you can start fulfilling your military obligation and start your training while living at home and continuing your work or school. Full details on the training program and enlistment requirements can be obtained at your local National Guard armory. Look into the National Guard enlistment program. It may be the opportunity that you've been looking for.
1: Well, Molly, I'm just about set here.
2: Good.
1: I've been all through these bills, checked them over, added them up, okayed them, initialed them, approved them, and I'm ready to start writing checks.
2: Oh, this'll be a great day for the McGees.
1: Yeah, not to mention our creditors. Doggone it. Just silly to let things go this way.
2: True.
1: Look at here. I got three bills here that total up about $12 that I can save that much on shoe leather alone.
2: What do you mean? You don't owe the shoe repair man.
1: No, look. You know where the Elks Club sits? Just three doors from Kramer's drugstore?
2: Sure.
1: And you know what them three doors are? The gun shop, $5.80. The bakery, $3. And the newsstand, $2.87.
2: Oh, dear.
1: So when I want to go from the Elks Club 50 feet to Kramer's drugstore, how do you think I do it?
2: In a packing case?
1: No, but I got to duck out the back door, cut through the Chinese laundry, walk west to the library, south to Walt's malt shop, and down Kramer's alley to the drugstore.
2: Oh, dear.
1: A mile and a half to go 50 feet.
2: I see.
1: Just to... Hand me the checkbook, will you?
2: Here. And I personally will see that nobody interrupts you till these checks are all made out and mailed.
1: Good.
2: I'll get your fountain pen for you. Oh, dear.
1: What's the matter?
2: Your fountain pen. It's at the cleaner's. They called this morning.
1: Oh, my gosh. Now it starts. Gee whiz, Molly, how could that happen? You know I need my pen. How could you let my pen go to the cleaner's?
2: It was very simple. All I did was call downstairs and tell you to be sure and empty the pockets before you gave the man the suit yesterday. Remember?
1: Oh. Yeah, I forgot. Oh, well, there's no great harm done. I keep a spare pen in the coffee table drawer here for just such emergencies. Borrowed it from Doc Gamble so long ago, he's forgot it.
2: Is that where that came from? Mm-hmm. I tried to use it yesterday. It's dry.
1: That presents no problem, my dear. I got a bottle of ink right here. Come to think of it, I dumped that ink out.
2: Dumped it out? It was brand new.
1: Well, I needed the bottle. I had a hunch that milkman of ours was using short quarts on us, and I needed something to measure with. The ink bottle was a 4-ounce bottle, and I figured six of them would make a quart. You know, 24 ounces.
2: Oh, never mind. I get the whole picture.
1: Honestly, kiddo, did you ever see it to fail? Just let me try to do something out of the goodness of my heart for my fellow man so they won't turn off our lights and gas and I can get from the Elks Club to Kramer's, and what do I run into at every corner?
2: The finance company?
1: No, sir. Adversity.
2: Adversity?
1: Yes, sir. Adversity. That's what I ran into. Nothing but adversity. Hey, wait a minute.
2: I'm not going anywhere.
1: Teeny, her briefcase. Yeah, look, she left her briefcase here. I bet she's got a bottle of ink right in here somewhere. Ah, look at that. What did I tell you?
2: Saved by a bottle of ink. Thank goodness. Grab your pen. Let's get started.
1: Right.
2: I'll read off the amount and the name, and you can write out the check and get them in the mail.
1: Good.
2: Oh, this is exciting.

0: that you, McGee? Wipe your feet good.
1: I did. I got all them bills stamped and in the mail and on the way. Boy, oh boy, the fourth of the month, and we're all paid up. You know, there are 22 bills in that stack.
0: I know. It was a real day's work. Come on in. Teeny's here.
1: Oh, she is? Came back for a briefcase, huh?
2: Sure. Hi, Mr. McGee. Hi.
1: Hi, Teeny. Did you get some more cookies? Give her a hatful, Molly.
0: I did.
1: Boy, I just feel wonderful, Molly. What a load off my mind. You sure were a lifesaver today, Teeny. If it hadn't been for you leaving your briefcase...
0: She wants to show you a magic trick, dearie.
1: Magic trick?
0: Yeah? Yeah, she knows lots of them.
1: Uh-huh.
0: And now show Mr. McGee the one you just showed me, Teeny. That's the best. You like this one, McGee.
1: Oh, I like them all. You know me and magic tricks. Well, go on, Teeny, let's see it.
2: Well, I'm kidding.
1: Go ahead. Sure, I'll watch.
2: Okay. Well, I take this piece of paper here, you see?
1: Yeah.
2: And then I take this bottle of ink... I keep in my briefcase.
1: Yeah.
2: The ink I keep in my briefcase, you see. And I put writing on the paper like this, see?
1: Yeah.
2: Now, you just watch it. You just watch it for a few minutes after it dries.
1: What happens?
2: The writing disappears.
1: What?
2: This looks like regular school writing ink, but it isn't. It's a magical disappearing ink, and my daddy gave it to me from a joke shop.
1: Oh.
2: Mm-hmm. He says it's good for a lot of laughs.
1: Laughs?
2: Mm-hmm.
1: Oh, yeah. Yeah, laughs. Yeah. You hear that, Molly? All them checks we sent out, they don't have any writing on them. Don't you get it, Molly? The checks are no good.
0: It ain't funny, McGee.
3: 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Tomorrow evening, you'll hear the nation's top comedy entertainment when you set your dial to the NBC Radio Network. Adding to the festivities will be Bob Hope, Phil Harris and Alice Faye, Gertrude Berg, and, of course, Fibber McGee and Molly. 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Phil Harris and Alice Faye provide 30 minutes of mirth and merriment when they're joined by such comical characters as Elliot Lewis, Julius Abruzzo, and the entire Harris family. And you'll want to be in the audience when Bob Hope presents his special guest star, the singing of Margaret Whiting and the music of Les Brown's Band of Renown. For family comedy, hear Gertrude Berg's hilarious program entitled The House of Glass. You'll enjoy this story of life in a hotel in the Catskills. Yes, you'll enjoy all of the programs sent your way via NBC tomorrow and every Friday night. 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
1: And as tired as I am, Molly, I'd get another bottle of ink and I'd sit right down and I'd start all over.
0: Good idea.
1: But I can't.
0: Hmm?
1: I mailed all the bills back in the envelopes with the checks. I don't know how much we owe who.
0: We'll hear from them.
1: I'll say. Good night.
0: Good night, all.
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1: It's time for Fibber, McGee, and Molly. 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The show is written by Phil Leslie and Len Levinson and directed by Max Hutto. Before we start another escapade with the McGees, they have this word for you.
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3: Oh, no, you don't, McGee.
2: Hmm?
3: When it comes to protection, you know there's nothing like those Prudential sickness and accident plans of ours.
2: Yeah, you bet your life there isn't. The Prudential's income protection plan covers you 24 hours a day against just about every kind of accident and all types of illnesses and diseases. And this plan can pay you a steady monthly income for as long as 10 years in case of illness, and for possibly the rest of your life in case of accident.
3: And you know, once you take out Prudential's income protection plan, not a soul can cancel it, except, of course, yourself.
2: Yeah, and it's guaranteed renewable, too, just like it says in the contract. You can also get a hospital and surgical expense plan to help pay off those costly medical bills.
3: And friends, Prudential has prepared a little booklet telling you all about these wonderful sickness and accident plans. And for your free copy of this new Prudential booklet, write your name and address on a postcard, along with the words, Sickness and Accident, and send it to Fibber, McGee, and Molly, Box 1212, Newark, New Jersey.
1: The scene is the examining room in Dr. George Gamble's office. It's time for Mr. and Mrs. McGee's semi-annual checkup. And the doctor is going over the weaker member of the team right now.
4: And your blood pressure's okay, too, my boy.
2: Well, Natch.
4: Now, let me put this stethoscope on your chest and see how the...
2: Oh, that's cold, Doc.
4: Sorry, I should have warmed it for you, Jumpy. All right, now. Cough. Again. Well, your chest seems okay. It's about a foot and a half lower than it ought to be, but that's all right.
2: Look who's talking about a low chest. Guy with no chest, a guy that his chins run right into his tummy.
4: Oh, shut up and hold still while I thump you.
2: Hmm. Sounds good, huh?
4: Yes, lovely. Your chest has the bright, clear ring of a wet drum. But for you, that's normal. Anything normal about you is always a pleasant surprise.
2: That's very amusing, Doctor. Now, how's about letting me get out of this sheet and into my shirt, Fatso, before I catch my death of cold?
4: Just be patient. I'm nearly through with you.
2: Nearly through?
4: Mm-hmm.
2: My gosh, what can you do to me that you haven't already done? I've been looked at, listened to, punched, pinched, poked, probed, and pounded, till if I wasn't sick when I come in here, I will be when I leave. How am I, up to now?
4: Insufferable, as usual, but healthy. Step up on the scale here, please.
2: Oh, I don't need to. I weigh 157 pounds with my clothes on, which is exactly what a man my height and weight is supposed
4: Step
2: to weigh.
4: Step up on the scale.
2: Okay, if you want to get technical.
4: 157 with clothes on, huh? Ha! You weigh more than that in your pin feathers.
2: Well, that's all I weighed before Christmas. How much does this broken-down scale of yours claim that
4: Doesn't
2: I...
4: Doesn't matter. Get dressed.
2: Hmm?
4: You're not fat. It's just that your weight is so badly distributed, and bad distribution leads to poor circulation.
2: Oh, is that so?
4: Yeah.
2: I bet I circulate more than any guy you know. Even more than you, sailor.
4: What do you mean, sailor?
2: I address as sailor anybody like you who's got a bell-bottom and pants. For my particular shape, it's a good shape for the shape it's on and in.
4: All right, all right. Anyhow, it isn't your weight I'm concerned about. It's your wife's.
2: Molly, mm-hmm. What's wrong with her? She's okay, isn't she?
4: Sure, she's in fine health. The only thing is, it'd be an excellent idea if she'd take off about 10 pounds.
2: You ought to take off about 10 pounds off your fathead. Molly's perfect the way she is, and you know it.
4: The only trouble is, I hate to come right out and ask her to go on a diet. Women are so darn touchy about weight control. They get insulted.
2: Hey, you really think she ought to lose a few pounds, huh?
4: Yes, I do. But I don't want to make her sore, and if I say... Hey, I've got it.
2: Huh?
4: I'll just tell Molly that you are 10 pounds overweight, and I want to put you on a diet.
2: Huh?
4: And I'll ask her to give you moral support by going on the diet with you, see? That way we'll get her weight down.
2: Hey, now, just a darn minute, Doctor. Hold everything.
4: We want to get her weight down. What's wrong with that idea?
2: Trying to think. Nothing, I guess.
4: Good. Go into my office and wait for me. Oh, Miss Ogilvy.
2: You know, Doc, this ain't a bad scheme, if I do say so myself. Oh, the doctor wants you, Miss Ogilvy.
5: Thank you, Mr. McGee. Yes, Dr. Gamble?
4: Type out a copy of that 1,200-calorie diet I made up a couple of weeks ago.
5: Yes, sir. For whom is it, Mr. or Mrs. McGee?
4: Well, I told McGee it's for his wife, that we're only asking him to go along with it to help her lose weight. You know what I mean?
5: Yes, you mean he's the one who's really overweight.
4: As a matter of fact, they're both overweight. Aren't we the little devils?
1: Back to Wistful Vista in a minute. This year is the vital year in the fight to the finish against infantile paralysis, dread crippler of little children. This year, the fight will take $64 million, funds needed to carry on a twofold program of polio prevention using vaccine and a patient aid program continuing help everywhere to children and adults stricken by polio and still needing assistance. Last spring, the new Salk vaccine was tested in nationwide field trials involving almost 2 million children. The results of these trials are being evaluated now, a study underwritten by March of Dimes funds. To make sure that supplies of the vaccine are available, the National Foundation has taken the financial risk of committing funds in advance to keep polio vaccine production lines in operation. There will be enough polio vaccine available for possible use this spring for at least 9 million children. But your financial support is desperately needed. Send dimes and dollars to your local March of Dimes headquarters.
4: Miss Ogilvy will have McGee's diet typed up in another couple of minutes, Molly.
3: Well, you can be sure of one thing, Doctor. I'll make good and sure he sticks to it.
2: Yeah, but if you're going to sit there eating all kinds of delicious fattening foods all the time while I sit and stare at a minced turnip or something, I don't think I can stand it.
3: Oh, I'll arrange it so you won't see anything that tempts you.
2: Have to eat our meals separate, I guess. I better eat my meals up in my lonely room, I guess. I'll be brave, though. I'll get along.
4: That is the toughest part of dieting, of course, watching other people having fun with a knife and fork. Say, an idea just hit me, Molly.
3: Oh?
4: You know, you'd be helping your old man a lot if you just ran a diet kitchen for a week. You know, don't serve anything but the diet menu for McGee, yourself, and anyone else who drops in.
3: Oh, you mean you want me to go on that diet, too?
4: Oh, just for one reason, of course, to help us get some of the lard off little Belt Stretcher here. He's about 10 pounds too heavy, and that's bad for his health. The longer the belt line, the shorter the lifeline, you know.
3: Well, I would like to help any way I can, of course, but...
2: That's the way she's always been, Doc. Always ready to do anything. Make any sacrifice at all. For me.
3: Yes, but...
4: Come in, Miss Ogilvy.
5: Here's the diet you asked for, Doctor.
4: Thank you. Now, here's what you can eat for the next week.
2: Let me see that.
4: There you are.
2: Sauerkraut juice. Skim milk. Thin slice broiled codfish with parsley, one sprig.
3: Lunch, pot cheese, black coffee, 1 cup, quartered carrot.
2: Dinner, lean stuffed pepper, cauliflower with imitation cheese sauce, water-packed rhubarb.
3: Oh, no.
2: Oh, look here. Raw spinach salad, no egg. Fresh elderberries with topping of whipped sugarless sweetener and powdered skimmed milk.
3: Not to mention broiled grapefruit halves with mint leaves. Ooh.
2: Holy smoke, Doc. What are you trying to do, starve me to death? This ain't enough to keep a canary from falling off his perch.
3: Are you sure this isn't an infant's diet, Doctor?
4: No, no. I worked that diet out myself, and it contains sufficient nutriment for a grown person to live on comfortably.
2: Oh, is that so? Well, could you?
4: Of course I could. Anyone could.
2: Well, then I'm going to suggest what I've been itching to for years now. Doctor, cure thine own self.
4: What do you mean, cure myself? I'm not sick.
2: Neither am I, you big faker. And if I got to live on shredded carrots and stuffed parsley to lose 10 pounds, what about you and that basketball you're trying to smuggle under your vest?
4: Well, I'm a different case. I'm a too busy person to diet while running all over town taking care of... I mean, I have to grab meals on the run. I have to eat wherever I can.
3: Miss Cuddleson was saying just the other day, McGee, that he'd be very handsome if he lost about 30 pounds.
4: I can't go on a diet, Molly. My mother's going out of town for a couple of weeks. I've got no housekeeper. Have to eat at the restaurant.
3: Not at all, Doctor. You just come right over and have your meals at our house. We'd love to have you.
2: Sure we would. And we'll serve you the same stuff our doctor tells us to eat. We got a very fine physician.
3: One of the best.
4: But...
2: And our doctor recommends, let's see, poached bamboo shoots, sliced thin, tomato surprise. The surprise is there's nothing in the tomato but tomato. And rutabaga puree.
4: Now, wait. Look, kid.
3: I don't think you should go on a diet if the doctor himself has no confidence in what he tells you to do, McGee. Do you?
4: But you...
2: Of course not. Especially when we offer to board him free. But I suppose maybe he don't want to be around when we find out his dad read a diet is no good.
4: No good? This is a wonderful diet. I worked it out myself, and I... Look, McGee, I'll bet you $10 it'll take off 10 pounds in a week.
2: With you trying it too, huh?
4: Well...
3: Of course the doctor will try it, McGee. It's his diet.
2: Why, sure.
3: In fact, I wouldn't mind getting in on this myself. Might even be good for me to take off a few pounds. Not that I need to, of course.
2: Hey, wait a second. Let's make this a pool. You got $10 in your pin money, kiddo? Good. Okay.
4: What are you doing with my buzzer?
2: I'm calling Miss Ogilvy. Yeah, here she comes. Come in.
6: Yes, Dr. Gamble?
4: Ask Mr. McGee. He's the doctor.
2: Here, Miss Ogilvy. You're to hold this $20 from us, and Dr. Gamble will give you his 10. We're all going on a diet for a week. You weigh us now, and the one who loses the most weight by next week wins the pot.
3: And to make it more interesting, everybody's got to swear not to get on a scale all week long.
2: That's all right by me. I can do that.
4: Good for me, too. What are you laughing about, Miss Ogilvy?
5: I was just thinking, aren't we little devils?
4: Oh.

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0: What are you doing, McGee?
1: Just marking some figures down on the calendar for this diet contest. Doc, 237 and a half. McGee, 170. Molly, 139.
0: Oh, you didn't have to mark it down. I wouldn't forget. Besides, didn't you see Miss Ogilvy write it down when she weighed us?
1: No, did she?
0: Yes, and she did it in ink. Not with a light pencil like you.
1: Well, you're not accusing me of maybe wanting to change the numbers later, maybe, are you?
0: What do you think?
1: Good night.
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2: 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And if you're not, aren't you lucky?

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6: The Johnson Wax Program with Fibber McGee and Molly. Makers of Johnson's Wax for Home and Industry present Fibber McGee and Molly, written by Don Quinn, with music by the Kingsmen and Billy Mills Orchestra.

The heading of a newspaper article caught my eye the other day. It read as follows: Boxes dropped overboard carry fighters' supplies. It told how overseas shipments of vital spare parts for planes, tanks, and jeeps are protected with wax so that they can be thrown overboard and carried in by wind and tide to waiting United States detachments in far places. Each spare part is first wrapped in wax cloth or wax paper. This is then dipped in molten wax and packed with other wax-dipped packages into wooden boxes lined with more waterproof material. Such a package can actually be thrown into the salt water with its contents, spare parts, surgical instruments, food, safe against corrosion or spoilage. And that's just one of many interesting uses that have been found for wax. The makers of Johnson's Wax supply large quantities of special waterproofing waxes for cartons and packages. They've developed other Johnson's Wax finishes for surface protection of important war equipment, for protecting metal, rubber, paper, and leather. And industry has you women to thank for this lesson in wax protection, because it's from your use of Johnson's Wax in your homes that these industrial waxes have been developed. Take a bow, ladies.

0: Ordinarily, to get the squire of 79 Wistful Vista out of his easy chair would take a block and tackle. But when the fishing season rolls around, he's up and away with more tackle than anybody in the block. And here it all is in the living room as we meet Fibber McGee and Molly.
1: McGee, sweetheart, must you have all that fishing stuff here in the living room? Can't you take it out on the porch or someplace?
2: Why should I take it out on the porch?
1: Oh, just for aesthetic reasons. That basket and those rod cases and boots and stuff, it's all faintly reminiscent of last year's trout.
2: You mean it?
1: It certainly does.
2: Well, I just wanted to give it the once-over, be sure it's in shape for the new season. I'm going to land old Muley this year if I have to dynamite Lake Dugan and sift the mud through a mustache cup.
1: Well, maybe I spend too much time polishing my diamonds and going to the opera to be up on the things that really count, but who's old Muley?
2: Who's old Muley? My gosh, woman, old Muley's the biggest, sassiest, toughest, smartest, rod-breakingest bass in Lake Dugan. And I'm out to get him this year.
1: I hope you do it, dearie. That sardine you brought home last year was...
2: What do you mean, sardine? That was a perch.
1: Well, it never should have been taken out from under the canary.
2: I just had bad luck last year's all. That's fisherman's luck. Good one year and bad the next.
1: You must have about 14 good years coming then. I don't remember you ever bringing back much but wet feet and sunburn and excellent reasons why they weren't biting.
2: Oh, I do all right, baby. If I was a dub at it, the fish would come right up to me. But they know they got an experienced angler to deal with, so they keep away, see?
1: Is that it?
2: You bet that's it. And if old Muley don't...
1: What's the matter?
2: My new fly rod. It isn't here. Where's my new fly rod? Somebody stole my new fly rod. It's missing. Call the police. My fly rod's gone. My new one. My new fly rod.
1: Now, calm yourself. It's perfectly safe.
2: Huh? Well, where is it? Where is it?
1: Up over the front windows.
2: Oh.
1: The curtain rod broke last week and... Your fish pole was just the right size.
2: Oh, my gosh. And don't call that $12 fly rod a fish pole. Gee whiz, that's like accusing Einstein of counting on his fingers. It isn't respectful.
1: Well, don't get excited about it. It's no good as a curtain pole anyway.
2: Hmm?
1: It's probably no good as a fly rod either. Look how it droops in the middle.
2: It's supposed to do that. It's flexible. That's genuine split bamboo.
1: Well, then why don't you take it back and get one that isn't split? My goodness, any store that'll sell damaged merchandise to...
2: It's supposed to be split. They're made that way. Don't you know anything about fishing, Molly?
1: I only know two things.
2: Huh?
1: One, a fish hook is very painful when stuck through a thumb. And two, I'd rather go to the movies.
2: Well, that's a woman for you. No sportsmanship. Women wouldn't understand the challenge of a fish like old Muley to a fisherman like me. It's a battle of wits, that's what it is.
1: Oh, dear. Isn't it a little degrading to be outwitted by a fish year after year?
2: Nah, old Muley knows I'll get him eventually. The sport is in the fishing, not in the catching. You know what that clever old wiggler done to me last year?
1: Yes, you've told me so many times.
2: Well, sir, there I was, fishing the south end of Dugan's Lake, the place a few of us guys call Gimlet Inlet.
1: Because it's so boring, I suppose.
2: I tossed out a fly, skimming the surface with a delicate flicking movement, just a snap of the wrist and a clean sweep back, see? And whammo, old Muley.
3: Hello, Mr. McGee.
2: Hello, Muley. Hi, Alice.
1: Sit down, Alice, and listen with bated breath to a fish story.
2: Ever do much fishing, Alice?
3: Well, when I was a little girl, I used to go out with my father, but it's kind of hard to see what's going on from up in a tree.
1: Up in a tree?
3: Yes. He took me along to climb trees and unfasten his hook when it got caught in a branch. All I ever saw of my father in those days was the top of his hat.
1: Oh, dear.
2: Well, he just didn't know how to cast, Alice. I practice all summer in the backyard myself. I lay a newspaper down and cast at it from the back porch. Why, I got so's I could snag a want ad from 30 feet.
1: Yes, you really made history, McGee.
2: What do you mean?
1: I think you're the first man who ever swat a newspaper with a fly. Shall I do that again?
2: No. You ought to go out with Doc Gamble and me and take a slug at old Muley, Alice.
3: Thank you, Mr. McGee, but I never drink anything but soft drinks.
1: Old Muley is a bass, Alice. He lives at the bottom of Lake Dugan.
2: Yeah.
1: Until he gets laughing so hard at the fisherman, he has to come up for a breath of air.
2: I nearly got him last year, though, by George. As I was saying, I flicked the water gently with a brown hackle and whammo, a strike.
3: How many do you get before you're out?
2: Look, Alice, in fishing, when a fish snaps at the bait, it's a strike, see?
3: Oh.
1: Fishing is like golf that way, Alice. You see, if you talk about it so ordinary people can understand it, you're thrown out of the club.
2: Look, you want to hear this story or don't you? Of course you do. Well, sir, I finally had old Muley on the hook. Boy, what a moment. Slowly I reeled him in.
3: Oh, wait a minute. How did you know it was old Muley on your hook, Mr. McGee?
2: Only an amateur would inquire an interrogation like that question, sis. Why, I'd had old Muley on my hook so often I knew him like a brother.
1: Oh, dear.
2: And he knew me, too. Well, sir, I reeled him in, slowly. Suddenly he turned and dived to the bottom. I let the line out even and easy. Then I pulled in again. Up, up, up. Then, like a flash, I dipped with the net. And there it was, an old rubber tire. Old Muley had gone to the bottom, took off the hook, and snagged the casing with it.
1: Was the tire any good?
2: It was in perfect shape. It was in such perfect shape, I was scared to take it home. So I heaved it back in the lake.
3: Oh, gee. I'm going to tell my boyfriend all about it when he calls up, Mr. McGee. I'll bet he'd like to go fishing with you sometime.
2: Glad to have him along, Alice, anytime.
3: Will you let me know if he calls Mrs. McGee?
1: Well, we won't be here very long, Alice. McGee is going to the city hall to get a fishing license, and I'm going with him.
3: Well, maybe I'll hear the phone myself. You're sure you don't mind if he goes with you sometime, Mr. McGee?
2: Of course not, kid. Be a pleasure to have him along.
1: McGee's always glad to meet another fisherman, Alice.
3: Oh, he's never done any fishing.
2: Huh?
3: But creepers, how he can use that spare tire.
0: Billy Mills and the orchestra play Holiday for Strings.

0: you get your fishing license, McGee?
1: Right down the hall here at the License Bureau. Boy, I get more of a bang wandering around the city hall here than anybody put together. First time I ever came here, I didn't come to squawk about something.
0: That's why they call this the seat of government.
1: Huh?
0: Everybody comes down here to kick.
1: Remember when I was on the grand jury, Molly, and I didn't get home for 3 weeks?
0: Yes, and I'll never forget how worried I was.
1: Because I was locked up in a hotel room every night?
0: No, somebody told me it was a hung jury, and I didn't know what they were hanging you for.
1: Oh, well, we didn't...
0: Oh, look, McGee, isn't that Mr. Wellington coming up the hall?
1: Yeah, that ain't his brother. And look at that strut. You'd think he owned this building and was just coming in to foreclose the mortgage on it.
0: Oh, I wouldn't say that. Hello there, Mr. Wellington.
2: Ah, good day, Mrs. McGee. It's so, so nice to see you. And, McGee, it's so-so.
1: Hi, Wellington. What are you doing around here? Going to throw your collar in the ring and run for dog catcher?
2: You appear to be sadly deficient in your knowledge of city politics, my friend. The office of dog catcher is not elective. It is appointive. My nephew has been the incumbent for many years. Perhaps you know him, Harry Barkwell?
0: Harry Barkwell, the dog catcher. How interesting.
2: Yes, any time you lose a dog, just wire Harry.
1: I had a cousin who used to be sewer commissioner. Name was Manuel Holstein Coverley. Better known as Old Manhole Cover.
2: That's very amusing. I'm afraid I didn't have the pleasure of his acquaintance, although I knew him very well. But what brings you into this sink of official iniquity and public indifference, McGee?
0: He's going to get a fishing license, Mr. Wellington.
2: Indeed. Are you by any chance a dry fly fisherman?
1: Well, I'm a fly fisherman, but I always keep a couple of bottles of root beer hanging in the water. You an angler, Wellington?
2: Oh, I've been accused of it, McGee, though I don't fish.
0: Here in the city hall on business, Mr. Wellington?
2: Yes, I dropped in to pull a few strings on behalf of my brother. He's in the trucking business.
1: Hmm. What can he get out of the city hall?
2: The city hauling.
0: Uh-huh.
2: Well, good day, both. Drop in and see me in the near future.
0: Sure?
2: Sure.
1: Wise guy. Did it ever occur to you, Molly, what a wonderful stranger he'd make?
0: Oh, I rather like him, McGee. He's so well-read and all.
1: Well, he ought to be well-read. His old man was a bookmaker. Well, come on, Molly. Here's the license bureau right here.
0: Oh. Heavenly days, what a mob.
1: Why, look at the people in front of the window I want to get to.
0: That's the longest fish line I ever saw.
1: Come on, Molly. Let's get out of here.
0: Wow. Now, what's the matter? Aren't you going to get a fishing license?
1: Sure I am, but I'm not standing in that line all day. I'm no peasant. I got some influence in this joint, and there was never any better time for me to swing it.
0: Who do you know in the city hall?
1: Who do I know? I know Ross Dixon himself. That's who I know. Play rummy with him at the Elks all the time.
0: Who on earth is Ross Dixon?
1: Just the man behind the mayor, that's all. Ross Dixon is the real power in this town. He's the guy who collected $40,000 from the Barbers Union, telling them it was the poll tax.
0: Sounds like a fascinating personality. What's his official title?
1: I don't know, but you just mention Ross Dixon to any ward healer in town, and he'll start shaking so hard you could mix a double malted in his hip pocket.
0: Yeah, but where's his office?
1: Third floor, Department of Weights and Measures.
0: What does he do there? Just weights and measures, I suppose.
1: I don't know. I think he's...
3: Well, hello there, folks.
0: Hello, Mr. Wilcox.
1: Hi, Junior. Say, do you know Ross Dixon?
3: Never heard of him. Who is he?
0: Who is he? Why, he's the man behind the mayor.
3: Oh, I see. Well, what do you want to see him for?
0: Well, himself here wants a fishing license, and there's too long a line in front of the license window, Mr. Wilcox.
1: And I don't stand in line for anything, Waxy. That's for the peasants. I'll be home cleaning my fish before those lintheads get up to that window.
3: Well, I think you're being very silly, Fibber. You ever hear of Johnson's Car New?
1: Ain't saying I have, and I ain't saying I have.
0: And he ain't talking loud enough to be heard in Racine, either.
1: Besides, what's Johnson's Car New got to do with the subject?
3: Well, it's simply a case of doing the best job the simplest way, that's all. You hate to stand in line, so you start making things complicated for yourself.
0: Oh?
3: Some people put off polishing their cars, not realizing how simple and easy it is with Johnson's Car New.
0: Yes?
3: They don't realize it cleans and polishes in one easy application.
0: Hmm.
3: Just spread it on, let it dry, wipe it off, and there you are, shining like new. Why, these days, even an automobile has to keep up its morale. And with cars, morale is spelled C-A-R-N-U. Well, happy fishing, pal.
1: Well, thanks, Junior. Glad to have you come along sometime. You know, we haven't been fishing together since Dewey took Manila.
3: Did Dewey take Manila?
1: Huh?
3: Gee, that won't hurt his campaign a bit, will it? So long, pal.
0: Shall we go back and stand in line, McGee?
1: No, sir. I'm going to get this fishing license the easy way. All I got to do is find Ross Dixon, and he'll be with the mayor.
0: So where do we find the mayor?
1: Well, the logical place might be the mayor's office. And by a peculiar coincidence, and also to save time, here it is, right here.
4: Yes, sir?
1: Is the mayor in, sis?
4: No, sir. He's officiating at the opening of the new shirt factory on 14th Street, sir.
0: How? By breaking a bottle of bluing over the cornerstone?
4: No, he's going to hide the first pin in the first shirt.
1: Well, where can we find Ross Dixon, sis?
4: Oh, he's with the mayor, sir. He was afraid his honor wouldn't know which end of the pin was sharp.
0: Oh. Will they be back soon?
4: Almost any minute, madam. The mayor is addressing a political meeting in half an hour. I'm just fixing his speech now.
1: Fixing it how?
4: Well, he made several definite statements, which, of course, is a terrible mistake, politically.
0: Oh, I see what you mean.
1: Yeah, that guy has carried water on both shoulders so long he gurgles when he walks. Can I help you with the speech, sis?
4: Oh, no, no, thank you. It's so vague now, I don't know what he's talking about, so it must be nearly right.
0: Well, thank you very much.
1: Yeah, we'll stick around the hall and wait for him, sis.
0: Politics must be a lot of fun, McGee.
1: Yeah, I guess so. The whole thing is just a matter of pace.
0: What do you mean, pace?
1: Well, if you start to run, you can't stop till Gallup says you'll win in a walk.
0: How about your fishing license? Shall we go get in the line now?
1: No, sir, not me. I'm going to wait right here and intercede the mayor when he makes for his office.
0: Good idea, but you don't mean intercede, you mean intercept.
1: Oh, no, I don't. Intercept means clumsy, awkward, butterfingers.
0: No, dearie, that's inept.
1: Oh, yeah. You must think I'm completely illiterary. I guess I know what inept means. It means somebody isn't likely to do something. Like if I wanted to borrow $50 from Wellington, he inept to let me have it.
0: Well, I don't like to argue with you, dearie, but in that case it would be isn't apt. He isn't apt to let you have it.
1: No, I'll say he isn't. Last time I tried to borrow... Hey, then what does intercede mean?
0: Well, let's break it down now. Inter means between.
1: And seed is something you plant. So intercede means between plantings, which means wintertime. My gosh, if we got to wait here all summer and fall for the mayor, we never...
0: Look, McGee, here comes Beulah. Oh, Beulah! Beulah!
5: Well, for goodness sakes, my people!
1: Just as a throwaway line, Beulah, what are you doing in the city hall?
5: I come down here, sir, to rectify a misdemeanor in my personal property tax. Oh. It seemed like they make a small mistake of $1,000.
0: Heavenly days, $1,000. What an error.
1: What's the total amount of the tax, Beulah?
5: $1,004, sir. See?
1: Oh, yeah.
0: Looks like you've been carrying this notice around for some time, Beulah.
5: Yeah, sir. Everybody I know has seen it, ma'am. And socially, I've moved up several brackets.
1: Well, the whole mistake is they got the decimal in the wrong place, Beulah.
5: Say they got the whiz?
0: He said the decimal, Beulah. Don't you know what decimal means?
5: Yes, ma'am. That's what the chances is of tapping Beulah for $1,000. Pretty dismal.
1: Not dismal, Beulah. Decimal. And that's a numerical system that has a... Well, it's based on tenths, and a decimal is a kind of a period that denotes a... Well, take a dollar.
5: Oh, thank you very much, sir.
0: He means just for instance, Beulah.
5: Yeah, sir.
1: Take a dollar. You write 1.00.
5: What's the matter? You make a mistake?
0: No, Beulah. O is zero.
5: Zero?
1: Yes.
5: That means you're dealing cold cash?
0: No.
5: Ma'am?
1: Look, Beulah. The decimal system is based on tenths. Therefore, fractions are reduced decimally and indicated by the placement of the decimal point. Now, what would 0.40 mean?
5: Oh, that'd be simple. 40 below zero.
0: Oh, no, Beulah. The decimal system has nothing to do with temperature.
5: No, ma'am. I don't think it's so hot either. I guess I just stick to the old-fashioned Gazinta system. 2 Gazinta 4 and
1: yeah,
5: stuff like that.
1: Yeah, it might be simpler at that, Beulah. That's why Arabic numerals are more practical than Roman.
0: Why, McGee?
1: Easier to handle. The Romans did their figuring with chisels. We do our chiseling with figures.
5: They do the chiseling with figures. Look at the man. Love that man.
0: Well, now, look, Beulah, maybe next year when you get the form to make out your personal property tax, you better get Mr. McGee to help you with it.
1: Sure, be glad to, Beulah.
5: Oh, you're very kind, Mr. McGee, but that's how this got all undecimal.
1: Hmm?
5: You helped me this year, remember?
1: Oh.

0: and it was worth it.
1: We've been in almost every office in the building, Molly, but the mayor's got to be here someplace.
2: Not necessarily. Anyway, if you have to find the mayor to locate this Ross Dixon, why don't you ask the mayor himself to get you a fishing license?
1: Because Ross Dixon is the guy that tells the mayor what to do, see?
2: Oh.
1: The mayor is just a figurehead. Except that he's got no head for figures.
2: I still think it'd be simpler to go back to the license bureau and get in line with the common people.
1: No, sir. Dad dread it. I'm going to get that fishing license the easy way if it turns out to be twice as hard as the hard way. I never... Oh, hi, Doc.
3: Hello, McGee. Hello, Molly.
2: Hello, Dr. Gamble.
3: What are you two taxpayers loafing around the municipal building for? Trying to sell your vote?
2: Why, Doctor, you know we wouldn't sell our votes, would we, McGee?
1: The very suggestion is insulting and preposterable. And the price is too low anyway. What are you doing down here, Doc? City revoking your license?
2: Oh, why should they, McGee? Dr. Gamble knows more than any doctor in town.
1: Horse feathers. You could take everything he knows and write it on the head of a pin with a dull hatchet. What are you doing here, Doc?
3: I am a member of the Board of Health, Snoopy.
1: Oh.
3: You know what health is, I suppose. That's what people are always drinking to just before they fall down. Now, may I ask just what are you doing here?
2: He's getting a fishing license, Doctor.
1: I swore I was going to get Old Muley this year, Doc. Remember Old Muley out at Dugan's Lake?
3: What? You get Old Muley? Mm. Why, that bass has got more brains in his dorsal fin than you've got in your entire carcass.
1: Oh, yeah?
3: Yeah.
1: Just because you couldn't keep him on a hook long enough to get your line wet. Don't hand me those sour grapes, you big rum-dum.
2: Nah, McGee.
1: I could catch more fish with an umbrella handle and a bent pin than you could snag by draining Lake Erie.
2: Now, look here,
3: boy. You insufferable little braggart. The only successful fishing you ever did was for nickels with chewing gum on a stick through a sidewalk grating.
1: Is that so?
3: Yes, that's so.
2: What repartee?
1: Why, you egotistical, egocentric egghead, you couldn't trap a 12-pound salmon in a 2-gallon keg with a tennis net. You're a fake on a lake with a wet smack with a dry fly.
3: Oh, look who's talking. Why, I've caught more fish with a piece of red flannel underwear than you ever bought and sneaked home from the corner market. You got as much chance of catching Old Muley as I have of winning the Pulitzer Prize for the longest chain of paper clips.
1: Why, you... Hey, Doc.
4: Yeah?
1: You know Ross Dixon?
4: Yeah, very well. Why?
2: We've been looking all over for him, Doctor. McGee wants to see him on business.
4: Well, you don't have to look far, McGee. He's right across the hall here. I was just talking to him.
1: Oh, my gosh. Well, thanks, Doc. You're a pal.
4: Anything for a friend, my boy. Mm-hmm. Come on, I'll show you where I left him.
1: Oh, fine.
2: Oh, well, it almost looks like mission accomplished, doesn't it, McGee?
1: It's in the bag, baby. I'll show you how it pays to know people in the right places. In here, Doc?
4: That's right. Right in here.
1: Fine.
2: Heavenly days. This is the license bureau. This is where we started.
1: Well, that makes it all the handier. Now, where's Dixon, Doc?
4: You see that line of people waiting for fishing licenses?
1: Yes.
4: See the man second from the end of the line?
2: Yeah.
4: Well, that's the mayor. Ross Dixon's the man behind the mayor.
1: Oh, yeah, I see him. Hey, Ross, what are you doing?
5: Trying to get a fishing license, McGee.
1: Oh, my gosh.
2: All right, peasant, get in line.

0: We hear a lot these days about morale. I think one of the reasons so many of you ladies use Johnson's self-polishing glow coat for your linoleum floors is that it does a lot for the morale of your kitchens and for your own morale, too. It's a pleasure to work in a colorful kitchen, one that's bright and cheerful. When you consider the importance of the floor area in such a room, you know mighty well that it pays in good spirits alone to keep linoleum sparkling and clean. It's good for your morale also to save unnecessary work, and Glow Coat certainly does that. It takes practically no work to apply, needs no rubbing or buffing. Add to these morale builders the fact that you make linoleum last 6 to 10 times longer by protecting it regularly with Johnson's self-polishing Glow Coat, and you certainly have a picture of why Glow Coat is so satisfactory for linoleum and other floors.
1: I told you we should have taken a streetcar home, McGee. That cab was horribly crowded.
2: Well, I was all wore out from tramping around that city hall. And they shouldn't put that many people in a cab. Did you hear me give that taxidermist a piece of my mind?
1: That what?
2: That guy in the red cap that lines up taxis for people.
1: What did you call him?
2: Taxidermist. He stuffs taxicabs.
1: Oh.
2: Good night.
1: Good night, all.
0: The character of Mr. Wellington heard on this program was played by Ransom Sherman. This is Harlow Wilcox speaking for the makers of Johnson's Wax for Home and Industry, inviting you all to be with us again next Tuesday night. Good night.
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0: The Johnson Wax Program with Fibber McGee and Molly. Your Red Cross button is a badge of honor. 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The makers of Johnson's Wax and Johnson's Self-Polishing Glow Coat present Fibber McGee and Molly, written by Don Quinn, with songs by Martha Tilton and the King's Men, and music by Billy Mills. The show opens with Be Young Again.

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0: Excitement prevails in Wistful Vista today. Look Who's Laughing, the picture that our friends made with Edgar Bergen and Charlie McCarthy, is having its world premiere at the Bijou Theater tonight, and everybody is in a dither. And here at the airport, where they are waiting for the arrival of Bergen's plane, we find Fibber McGee and Molly.
1: My, this is an interesting place, McGee. You know, we ought to come out here oftener.
2: I think so, too. More planes and... Boy, did you see that one, Molly?
1: Yeah.
2: That's one of them new military planes. One of the HICTIGs.
1: The what? Yeah. HICTIG?
2: Yeah, here it comes and there it goes. I'm thinking about buying a plane myself. Imagine me getting a sudden call to Washington, packing my bag, dashing out here to the airport, and leaping into my plane.
1: Out the other side and down to the railroad station. With me on your heels. No, dearie, you stay down here where the terra is firma.
2: Yeah, but Bergen says...
1: Mr. Bergen isn't married.
2: Maybe he ain't now, but wait till Mrs. Uppington goes to work on him. There's a grass widow that's out to make hay. Believe me.
3: Hello there, kids. You're just the kids I wanted to see, kids.
1: What can we do for you, Mr. Oldtimer?
3: Give me a couple of tickets to the premiere tonight. How's about it?
2: Gee, I'm sorry, Oldtimer, but we had such a demand for them that I...
3: No, come on, Johnny. I'll be in there whistling and stomping every time you come on the screen.
1: Well, how loud can you whistle?
3: Listen, daughter. Well, I can stomp and holler, can't I?
2: Well, I'll see if I can find you a couple later on, Oldtimer. Just now, we're waiting for Bergen and McCarthy.
3: Oh, they flying in?
1: No, they're coming by rowboat. We came out here to throw them a rope.
3: That's pretty good, daughter, you sassy little minx. But that ain't the way I heard it. The way I heard it, one feller says to t'other feller, says, I see where feller was over. Is that so, says t'other feller? What makes you think that the other was on the... Well, says the first feller, if they ever get out there... Make mine with onions. Best one I've heard for a long time, kids. Anything I like, it's a yard with a punch. I always say...
4: Attention, please. Attention.
1: Oh, quiet, boys. Here's an announcement.
4: Flight 79. Plane leaving gate 5 for Happy's Landing, Hot Springs, Warm Springs, Cold Springs, Chillicothe, and Orson's Wells will not be leaving.
2: Must keep that guy busy announcing the planes that don't leave. Hey, Oldtimer, can I have a private word with you?
3: Sure, Johnny. Excuse us a minute, daughter.
1: Oh, that's all right, boys. I'll go inside and watch the passengers getting weighed. You know, it does things for my inferiority. I'll be back in a minute.
3: Well, what's on your mind, Johnny?
2: Look, I'll get you a couple of tickets for the premiere on one condition, Oldtimer. You want to make a deal?
3: I'll do anything that's honest and above board, Johnny. Otherwise, it'll cost you 3 tickets.
2: Look, when the picture is over, you walk back and forth amongst the people out in the lobby, see, and rave about how good I look on the screen. What do you say?
3: 3 tickets.
2: Okay, 3 tickets then. But it won't hurt your conscience any. I am good. Now remember, all you gotta say is something like, boy, that McGee is a great actor, ain't he? Good and loud. You got it?
3: I got it. Hey, that McGee is a great actor. Ain't he good and loud?
2: No. You say it good and loud.
3: Oh,
2: So all the newspaper guys will hear it.
3: Oh, yeah.
2: Now here's the 3 tickets.
3: Right.
2: And don't let me down.
3: Okay. I'll be in there pitching, Johnny. I'll give you a build-up that'll make Gary Cooper get on his horse and ride away in the sunset.
2: Ah, God. That was a great idea. Well, maybe it ain't strictly ethical, but... Well, why ain't it ethical? Well, shucks, it's just publicity, ain't it? Well, yeah, but it's kind of underhanded. What's underhanded about it? Well, it's almost bribery. It ain't any such thing as bribery. All I done was...
1: McGee, what are you so excited about? You're all red in the face.
2: I was just having a little argument. I'm the most unreasonable guy to argue with. Hey, there's Bergen's plane. He's landing at the far end of the field.
1: Well, let's run out and meet him.
2: No, wait here. He'll taxi up to the gate.
1: What? Take a taxi for that little way? That's too extravagant. Come on.
0: The King's men sing I Like a Balalaika.
5: Won't you come with me down to the Russian quarter?

like, because the gal I like likes to hear.

0: Hey, where's Bergen and McCarthy, Molly?
1: They're up in Uncle Dennis's room. He won't be here tonight.
0: He won't?
1: No. He said he had an all-night gin rummy session, and between the two, he probably wouldn't be home. Oh, oh, McGee, here's Mr. Bergen and Charlie.
0: Oh, hi, fellas. Find everything you need upstairs, fellas?
2: Oh, yes, Vivi, yes. We're very comfortable, thank you.
1: And you, Charlie?
3: Oh, I'm all right, Mom. Don't mind if I call you Mom, do you? Huh?
1: Not at all, Charlie. I love it.
3: Good, good, good. That's approach number 17, boys. Make them feel maternal and you got them. Hey, where do you folks keep the bicarbonate?
2: Well, what's the matter, Charlie? Don't you feel well?
3: No. You know, I had 15 butterscotch sundaes when we were waiting to take off this morning, and, well, they kind of sneak up on you, you know. Yeah. You know, I remember one time I was...
1: Oh, dear. Come in.
4: Oh, how do you do, Mrs. McGee and Mr. McGee?
1: Hello, Abigail.
0: Hi, Uppy.
3: Who's the moose in the minx, Bergen?
2: Why, Charlie?
3: What?
2: Why, she's a society leader here. Mrs. Uppington, I believe.
3: Oh, is that so? Is that so? She looks like a 5 and 10 cent baby from a million-dollar store.
2: Charlie, will you remember we're guests here?
0: Hey, Ed, I want you to meet a friend of ours, Mrs. Uppington.
1: Yes, Mrs. Uppington. This is Mr. Bergen and Charlie McCarthy.
2: Oh, yes. How do you do, Mrs. Uppington?
4: Oh, I'm simply delighted to meet you, Mr. Bergen. I've been dying to meet you.
0: All over or just your hair again, Uppy?
1: Well, Mrs. Uppington has talked of nothing else for days, Mr. Bergen. You know, she's one of your greatest fans.
3: Well, that ought to cool you off, Bergen, huh? I take it you're going to the premiere tonight, Mrs. Uppingtail?
0: Uppington, Charlie. Abigail Uppington.
3: Oh, excuse me, Mrs. Uppington, excuse me.
4: Oh, that's quite all right, you dear boy. After all, a rose by any other name would sniff.
3: You said it, babe.
2: Will you watch what you're saying, Charlie?
3: Well, there's many a slip twixt your lip and my quip, Bergen. Yes. You know that.
1: Ah, Charlie is such an irrepressible little fella, Abigail.
4: Of course, my dear, I understand. Oh, and I'm so glad I met them, so I could invite you all over to my home after the theater tonight for midnight supper.
0: Oh, well, thanks, Uppy. We'll be there. I always have an appetite after watching one of my performances, Uppy.
3: You ought to. You're strictly from hunger.
5: Yeah, oh. Charlie.
2: Huh? Charlie. No, you know Fibber did a wonderful job in that picture.
1: Yes,
2: wonderful.
1: Yes, sir.
2: Job.
1: Yes, sir. I remember what you said after the first day shooting, Charlie.
3: Well, what did I say, Ma? What did I say?
0: I know what you says. You says, what a character man he is.
3: Yeah?
2: That's exactly what you said, Charlie.
3: No, not exactly. No, not exactly. Well, what I said was, man, what a character he is. I know.
2: Oh, yeah.
3: Well, how about this midnight supper, Bergen? Shall we sneak over to Snook's for a snack?
2: Well, of course.
3: Huh?
2: Sure.
3: And they have some laughs.
2: Yes. Yes, we'll be there, Mrs. Uppington, and thank you.
4: Oh, splendid, splendid. And it will be such a lovely night. I do want you to see my garden by moonlight, Mr. Bergen.
3: Oh.
4: Well, see you there. Hasta la wistful vista, as we say in Spain.
1: You seem to have made quite an impression on her, Mr. Bergen.
0: All you got to do to impress her is wear trousers and speak English. And broken English would do.
2: A very charming woman, I thought.
1: No, careful there, Edgar. She's setting her cap for you.
3: Oh, my goodness, not that, not that.
1: Well, what's wrong with that, Charlie?
3: Did you ever see Bergen in a cap?
0: I've seen Ed in a cap, and I thought he looked pretty smooth, Charlie.
3: Well, he looks a lot smoother without it.
2: Oh.
1: Well, if you'll all excuse me, I've got to run up and get dressed. It's almost time to go to the theater.
2: Oh, certainly, Molly. We'll run along now. I will just...
6: Hey, Fibber, how about... Oh, hello, Edgar. Hello, Charlie.
2: Oh, hello, Harlow.
3: Well, if it isn't the old polish promoter. How's your linoleum today, Mr. Wilcox?
6: Pretty perky, Charlie. How's your coffee?
3: Percolating pretty, pal.
1: Are you going to the premiere tonight and see yourself on the screen, Mr. Wilcox?
6: Oh, gee, I don't know, Molly. I'm scared. I guess I've got stage fright.
2: Oh, you've got to be there, Harlow. You'll be expected to say a few words into the microphone, you know, for the crowd.
6: Honest, will I?
2: Why, yes.
3: Oh, it's easy, Mr. Wilcox. You just say what everybody else says. I hope you will enjoy seeing this picture half as much as we enjoyed making it. Work like dogs. What's trite always used?
1: Ah, you mustn't be nervous, Mr. Wilcox.
6: Well, I am. Every time I get in front of a microphone, I automatically start talking about Johnson's self-polishing glow coat.
0: Not this time, Harlow. Hardly fit the occasion.
6: Well, I think I can make it fit. Look, suppose I said something like, "Ladies and gentlemen, with genuine Johnson's glow coat, with its swift results and absolute minimum of effort and the elimination of old-fashioned rubbing and buffing, you have more free hours to see moving pictures like this." It's really a great combination, folks. Fibber and Molly work for Johnson. Johnson's make glow coat, which gives you leisure to see Fibber and Molly in the pictures.
3: It's a vicious circle, isn't it? Well, how about us, Wilcox? We were in there, too, you know.
6: What do you mean, Charlie?
3: Well, why don't you say after the movie, ladies and gentlemen, enjoy a grand cup of delicious Chase and Sanborn coffee?
6: Yes, in your beautiful, gleaming, spotless kitchen.
3: Darn it, he did it again, didn't he?
6: Well, I better run home now and get dressed. I'll see you later.
5: Doesn't he ever lose his gusto, Fibber?
0: That guy thinks the seven wonders of the world are the pyramids, the hanging gardens of Babylon, and five cans of glow coat.
1: Well, I simply must be getting dressed, and you boys had better be getting into your dinner clothes, too.
2: I believe you're right, Molly. Come on, Charlie.
3: Go ahead, Duncan, go ahead. I'm going to wear pajamas.
1: Oh, but pajamas aren't dinner clothes, Charlie.
3: Well, they are if you eat in bed. Well, now go away, all of you. There's a book here I want to read.
1: What is it, Charlie?
3: Well, it's Peoria High School Annual for 1912. It's a murder story. That's what it is.
0: What do you mean, a murder story?
3: Well, look at this picture of you. It kills me.
0: Come on, Molly. Come on, Ed.
3: He's a character. Peoria High School. I'll bet he was voted the student most likely to succeed, making a chump of himself. You know, Come in.
7: Hi, Mr. McGee. Oh, you're not Mr. McGee.
3: No, you can say that with a glad smile. My interesting little intruder.
7: Gee, I'll bet you're Charlie McCarthy, I bet you.
3: I am indeed. Charles McCarthy. Man of the world, man about town, and man of pumps, boys. I'm going to work. you a local girl, beautiful? Huh? I say, are you one of the neighborhood nifties or one of the more impressive imports? Not that I don't want to be personal, because I do.
7: Well, I live in that greenhouse across the street.
3: Is that so? A greenhouse, huh? Most appropriate, I blooming well think, my blossom.
7: You mean as a bouquet, I'm okay, huh?
3: Yeah. You're the girl of my dreams. Let's take a walk in my sleep sometime. How's about a date for the premiere tonight, huh?
7: Oh, I bet you don't want to go out with me, Mr. McCarthy.
3: Oh, come. Let's not stand on formality. Let's jump on its face. Call me Charlie, huh? Or better than that, wouldn't you like to call me Chuck, huh?
7: Yes, I would, Chuck.
3: Oh, no, not Woodchuck. No.
7: Charlikins.
3: Oh, that's better, Charlikins. Will you say it again?
7: Charlikins.
3: Mozart never wrote music like that. Come over here and sit by me, angel face. Let's discuss us.
7: I guess I better be going home. I gotta do my homework.
3: Homework? Oh, tush, tush. Going out with me is a liberal education. Though if Bergen was more liberal with me, I could be more lit. Well, let's face facts. You know, I could go for a girl like you.
7: Gee, could you?
3: Yes, indeed. How about a little kiss? You good at oscillating?
7: No, I always fall down.
3: What was that?
7: You said, was I good at ice skating, and I said I always fall down.
3: So... ice skating and osculating are two very different things, my demi-debutante. Or didn't you know?
7: Sure, I know, I betcha. In ice skating, you gotta keep your feet. And in oscillating, you gotta keep your head. And if you think you're getting anywhere with that fast patter, you better get back in your den before somebody collects a bounty on you. So goodbye, Wolf.
3: Scuttle my schooner and call it no sail. Hey, Bergen, lay out my evening clothes. I'm going with you.
8: Arthur Tilton sings, "I See a Million People."

0: Excuse me, mister, but am I too late to see Look Who's Laughing? I couldn't find a place to park.
1: I'm sorry, sir. It's just about over. In fact, it is over. You better stand to one side. Here comes the crowd now.
2: Very good picture.
3: Yes, I enjoyed it.
4: Well, Molly, what do you think? Pretty good stuff, eh?
5: Well, I thought it was very good, McGee. How was I?
4: I don't know. I was busy watching me. How was I?
5: I don't know, and for the same reason.
4: Oh,
5: hello, Mayor Latrivia. Yeah. Did you like the picture?
6: Yes, indeed, Mrs. McGee. I thought you did a simply splendid piece of work.
4: How about me, Trivial? Is it true what they say about me being another Barrymore?
6: It's possible, if there must be another Barrymore. Good night. Good night, Mrs. McGee.
5: Good night, Mayor. McGee, where are you going?
4: In the box office. I want to use the telephone and call the newspapers. Going to tell them what a success it was. Come on, Molly. I'll tell them. Hey, bud. You mind if I use your telephone?
7: Who are you?
5: Don't you know? He was the star of the picture tonight.
7: Oh, yes. I didn't recognize you, Mr. Bergen. Go right ahead and use the phone.
5: Hurry up, McGee. I want to go out and hear what people are saying.
4: Okay. Hello, operator. Give me the Wistful Vista Gazette or the... Huh? Oh, is that you, Mert?
5: You're at a time like this.
4: How's every little thing, Mert? It is, eh? What's eh, Mert? Your brother. Thrown in the hoosegow, eh?
5: Oh, heavenly days. What for, McGee?
4: The police force elected him king of the cops for 1941, and they're building him a throne in the hoosegow. They're building him a throne in the hoosegow. What's that, Mert? Line's all busy. Okay.

0: Scene was the most exciting.
1: It was the dishwashing scene that got me. I never loved
2: Jolly
1: so much.
2: McCarthy was talking to the fellow.
3: Yes, sir. Howe said that Edgar Bergen was one of the finest actors on the screen. What a job he did tonight.
4: Hey.
3: Yes, sir.
4: Hey, old-timer. Come here a minute.
3: Well, hello there, kids. Great picture, wasn't it? And what do you think of this Bergen boy? Really got something, eh? Yes, sir. Bergen is the...
4: Hey, wait a minute. Did we have a deal on or didn't we?
3: Hey? Ooh. Oh, you mean them three tickets you gave me to talk you up, Johnny?
5: Say, what is this?
4: That's what I mean, and don't talk so loud, old-timer. What's the idea of double-crossing me? We heard you come out raving about Bergen.
3: I know, Johnny. I'm sorry about that. Personally, as actors, you and Bergen are about even. But when you give me three tickets, and he gives me $10, well, you can see how it is. Excuse me now, I gotta go do my job. Yes, sir, that boy Bergen is potentially one of the greatest.
4: Put a muffler on. Dead rat to death. Well, I'll be a monkey's uncle.
5: Yes, and I hope your nephew is proud of you. Now, come on.

Much has been said of late about our standard of living. There's no doubt it's about the highest standard the world has ever produced. In wages, in food resources, in daily living comforts, we're pretty lucky. 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

0: Ladies and gentlemen, Edgar Bergen and Charlie McCarthy will appear at the Golden Gate Theater in San Francisco tomorrow, Wednesday, for the opening of the picture we made together, Look Who's Laughing.
1: Yes, and we hope you'll all go see them. We had a lot of fun doing it, didn't we, dearie?
0: Yeah, but I don't know. As good as I was in it, I really think I could still do better if I had the...
1: You know, that's what everybody says.
0: They do? Gee, ain't that wonderful?
1: Oh, say, McGee. I almost forgot.
0: Huh?
1: RKO called this morning, and they want you to come back.
0: Hot dog. They do? To make another picture?
1: No. You left your correspondence course in how to act in the dressing room.
0: Oh, sure. Good night.
1: Good night, all.
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0: Guy and Molly on Old Time Radio USA. 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
13: 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First, here are some words from our two friends that are worth thinking about.
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14: Yes?
15: What's a six-letter word meaning a gray-colored precious metal?
14: Silver.
15: Oh, thanks. Sure, it's perfect. C-I-L-V-E-R, silver.
14: No, McGee. Silver starts with an S.
15: S? Well, can't start with S. Got to start with a C because it ties into 23 horizontal. That's a four-letter word meaning causes illness.
14: That's germ, of course, so...
15: Germ? I put down doc, D-O-C-K. Ah, these damn puppets. They're not set up right. I'm going to quit.
14: Good idea.
15: I'll finish it later. Don't throw the paper away.
14: Oh, I won't. I'll stack it on the back porch with the other crossword puzzles you're going to finish later.
15: Good.
14: Although, McGee, if that stack ever falls on you, it'll break every bone in your body.
15: Boy, they're sure starting right after breakfast today. Come in.
14: Well, good morning, Lester. Come in.
16: Hi, Miss McGee, Mr. McGee.
15: Hi, Les. Sit down.
16: I can't stay. The reason I come by, Miss McGee, I'm going to drive over to the high school there and see if I can get me a couple of tickets for Saturday night's basketball game. And, well, I was kind of wondering if you'd need anything from downtown.
14: Well, that's mighty sweet of you, Lester, but thanks. I don't need a thing. Good game Saturday night, is it?
16: It's supposed to be the best game of the season, they say. I don't know if I can get any tickets or not, but, gee, I'd sure like to.
15: I wouldn't mind seeing that game myself, Les. I'll pick us up a couple of tickets. Don't you worry about it.
16: Gee, Mr. McGee, that'd be great. I'll pay for them. I mean, well, can you get them all right?
15: Can I get them, he says. You hear that, Molly? Les says, can I get tickets for the basketball game?
14: I heard him, can you?
15: I'll only get us the best seats in the gym, that's all. My very good friend Coach Fogarty lives right down the street.
16: Coach Fogarty?
15: Sure.
16: Jeepers, do you know the coach personally?
15: Les, you're talking to the guy that I practically taught Fogarty how to be a coach. Give me a ring in about an hour and I'll have the best seats in the gym. To throw that ball to the basket, the tisket. Let me see now. I think this is Coach Fogarty's house. Oh, yeah, there's a sign over the door. Abandon hope, all ye who enter here, less than 6 feet, 4 inches tall. This is the place. Hope he's home.
17: Who blew the whistle? Oh, it's you, McGee. Come on in.
15: Well, thanks, Coach. Well, what's new? How's every little thing, Coach?
17: Little things I'm not interested in, McGee. If they're not 6'4", they're no use to me.
15: I know. I read your commercial outside. What I came over for, Coach, I want to talk to you about a friend of mine.
17: How tall is he?
15: No, you don't understand. I mean about the game Saturday night.
17: Mighty important game. Playing Slow Rapids High. Do you know they've got a squad over there that there's not a player under 6'3"?
15: Boy.
17: And that's the girls' team. Wait till you see the boys.
15: Oh, yeah. That should be quite a tussle, Coach. That's what I wanted to talk to you.
17: Just a minute, McGee. Hello, Fogarty speaking. What? No, I can't get you any tickets for the game. All the tickets are gone. I don't care what you've done for me. I don't care how good you've been to me. I can't get you any tickets, and that's final. Goodbye, Mother. Now, what was you want to talk to me about, McGee? It wouldn't be tickets to Saturday night's game, would it?
15: Well, as a matter of fact...
17: All day long, I've heard nothing but, Coach, I gotta have 3 tickets. My brother-in-law's coming to town.
15: Yeah?
17: Coach, can't you get me a couple of seats? My boss will fire me if I don't get them.
15: Well...
17: I tell you, the next person to mention tickets to me, I'm going to tie his ends together and let my boys use him to practice free throws. Now, speak up, McGee. What'd you come over for?
15: Well, I thought of a new play for the team, Coach, but I better not bother you with it now.
17: No?
15: No. It takes 16 men and 3 pairs of stilts. I better skip it. I'll see you around.
17: Goodbye, McGee. I was going to ask you something.
15: What?
17: You wouldn't happen to know where I could pick up a couple of tickets, would you? My brother-in-law's coming to town.
13: Back to Wistful Vista in a minute.

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0: And according to Coach Fogarty, Molly, he can't even get tickets for his own relatives.
1: Oh, fine. Lester Nelson has called up twice so far since you left. You better phone him back and tell him you couldn't cut it.
0: Oh, gee whiz, I can't do that, Molly. You want him to think I got no influence? No connections?
1: Have you?
0: Certainly I have. Gee whiz, I... If that's Les again, tell him I'm out.
1: What's the use stalling? You'll have to tell him sooner or later and you might...
0: No, I won't. I'll get him. I'm going to run down to high school right now and talk some of the players into selling me their tickets. Yeah, they get them free, so I ought to be able to buy them cheap. Boy, I sure got over here at a good time. School's just out. Ah, there's some guys that look like basketball players heading for the gym. Hey, Bud, you got a minute?
2: Are you calling me, mister?
0: Yeah. Mike, talk to you a minute, son. You a basketball player?
2: Huh?
0: I say, maybe you better lean down a little so you can hear me.
2: That better?
0: Yeah. Say, how tall are you anyhow, Bud?
2: 6'6".
0: What do you weigh?
2: 118, and that's all muscle.
0: What's your name, Slim?
2: Yes, sir.
0: Huh?
2: I said, yes, sir, that's my name. Slim.
0: Oh.
2: Slim O'Reilly.
0: Yeah, well, look, Slim, what I want to talk to you about, it's about the game Saturday night.
2: The game?
0: Yeah. I tried to make a deal with Fogarty himself, but that guy wouldn't even listen to me.
2: A deal? With Coach?
0: Yeah, but he don't need the money anyhow, see? And I know you kids can always use a few bucks, so that's why I come to you.
2: You're offering me money, mister?
0: Well, Natch, you don't think I'm going to offer the star of the team like a guy as tall as you are must be bottle caps, do you?
2: Go ahead. Just keep talking.
0: Well, this game is very important to I and a friend of mine, Slim. So I'm prepared to hand you right now any amount up to $5 if you can fix it so that...
2: Say that again, mister. If I can what?
0: If you can fix it so I and my friend...
2: That's all I want to hear. Hey. Don't you try to move, hey, or I'll twist your arms off.
3: Hey, let go of me. Hey, what the heck? Oh!
2: Hey, Coach!
3: Oh,
2: hey, Coach, I got one. I caught one.
3: What are you
2: trying? Hold still or I'll break your arm. Coach warned us about crooks like you trying to bribe players to throw the game. Coach, I caught one. Oh, come on, let's get over here so we can grab a hold of this guy.
3: No, hey, wait, you got me wrong. I'm not trying to bribe anybody.
4: Good work, O'Reilly. Hang on to him.
2: Don't worry, Coach. I got my double reverse hammer lock with a half Nelson on him. Oh. Grab his money for evidence. He's holding money in his hand.
3: Let go of me. You're breaking my arm. Oh, give me back my money, Fogarty.
4: Oh, for the love of... Hey, turn him loose, O'Reilly.
3: Oh, my neck and my arm.
4: What are you doing over here anyhow, McGee?
3: I'm trying to buy some tickets for the game. That's what I'm doing over here. If this ain't a heck of a way to treat a loyal fan, you'll be sorry about this, you guys. The school board's gonna... Ooh.

0: And after all that fuss and taking that terrible arm twisting from that Slim O'Reilly, you mean to say you still didn't get any tickets?
1: No. Oh. Massage a little higher and to the right. That's where he dug my elbow into my ribs.
0: How's that?
1: That's better. Oh, not too hard.
0: Much as I hate to say this, you had it coming.
1: Yeah.
0: All this ridiculous mess just to impress Lester Nelson. What a big man you are around town. Here he is now. Come in. Hello, Lester. You finally caught him at home.
2: Hi, Mr. McGee. Say, I've been trying to get you on the phone all day about those tickets.
1: Yeah, I know, Les. You see, they're very hard to...
2: The reason I kept calling, I wanted to try to keep you from going to any trouble, you see. Because right after I left here, I went over to Sally's mother's house, and I run into her paper boy, and he gave me a couple of his tickets.
0: Paper boy?
2: Yeah, uh-huh. You see, he's been delivering to my mother-in-law for years. He plays forward there on a basketball team, kind of a tall kid named Slim O'Reilly.
1: Slim?
2: I tell you, when that boy throws a paper, he never misses. Man, has he got an arm.
1: Oh, you're telling me. Rub the other shoulder a while, Molly. And when you're through, give me a big, swift kick, will you?
0: Gladly. Just as soon as I rest a minute, my boy. You've earned it.
1: Yeah.
3: Fibber and Molly will be right back. Tomorrow's Tuesday, and that means Jack Webb will be with you once again in Dragnet, in the famous role he created, that of Detective Sergeant Joe Friday. As you travel the streets of Los Angeles with Joe Friday and his partner Frank Smith, you get a realistic, first-hand look at the tireless work of a big city police department. It's always fascinating listening, so be on hand tomorrow night for Dragnet. And don't forget the many other Tuesday favorites brought your way by NBC. There's Lux Radio Theater, radio's greatest dramatic show, with a full-hour adaptation tomorrow night of the screen hit Mother Wore Tight, starring Dan Daly and Mitzi Gaynor. And for laughs, there's People Are Funny, starring Art Linkletter, the great Gildersleeve, that pompous, lovable water commissioner of Summerfield, and, of course, our own Fibber and Molly. That's tomorrow and every Tuesday night for Dragnet, Lux Radio Theater, People Are Funny, the great Gildersleeve, and Fibber McGee and Molly. It's the biggest Tuesday night in radio. Hear it on NBC.
1: What'd you say, Les? After all that trouble getting tickets for you and me, you can't use yours? Sally's making you go to a party Saturday night.
0: Oh, my.
1: Well, look, Les. I'll take your ticket, too, then. Yeah, I can take Doc Gamble. Hmm? Oh, you already gave it away, huh? Oh, to him. Yeah, I guess he'd like to see the game, too. Okay.
0: Who'd you give the ticket to? Anyone we know?
1: Coach Fogarty. Good night.
0: Good night, all.
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3: 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The show is written by Phil Leslie and Len Levinson and directed by Max Hutto. We'll join Fibber and Molly in just a moment. One of the outstanding characteristics of a democracy is the right of each individual to worship according to his conscience and his beliefs. The churches of America symbolize the belief of many that through community worship, we can gain the moral strength and courage to lead a good life. Each day, thousands turn to their religious leaders for personal guidance and for material help. Without religion, many of these people would have nowhere to turn in their hour of need. All of us recognize the important role played during the war by chaplains of all faiths in helping our soldiers to adjust to military life. Thus, it is manifest that religion is an important part of the moral fiber of America.
5: It was the need to worship which drove our forefathers to leave their native lands and come here. Let us not forget the importance of the church in our lives. Let us, through recognition of moral and spiritual hungers, guide ourselves and our families toward a way of life which bespeaks peace and harmony and goodwill toward all men. And now, the weather. Well, the heat wave, which has sent Wistful Vista thermometers up to new records, shows no signs of abating. When interviewed at the local weather bureau, Ray Nafgimmer, forecaster in charge, said,
1: "Whew." That's all I can say, too, Molly. Whew. I'm cooked.
0: I feel sort of basted myself. It's the dampness in the air that does it. Mm. What time is it?
1: Well, 10 o'clock or after. I dragged myself up to bed, only I don't think we'll get any sleep tonight anyhow.
0: No, let's stay down here a while. It's like a Turkish bath upstairs.
1: Let's just not think about the heat. Let's just concentrate on thinking about something cool.
0: Like what?
1: Well, did I ever tell you about the time I had a nice cold job as a sculptor, carving statues out of ice to decorate the polar gardens where they had the ice show in Peoria?
0: Oh, you never had any job as a sculptor, McGee.
1: No, but I'll tell you about it if it'll cool us off. You see, to carve them statues out of ice, I had to work in the freeze room where they kept the temperature at a comfortable zero all year round. I'd take me a 500-pound block of ice and a chisel, cold chisel, and I'd carve, maybe a statue of Teddy Roosevelt on an ice horse riding up a hill of ice, or the Vikings landing at Iceland in an ice boat, or maybe a snow goose in flight over a frozen pond of ice. See? As a sculptor, I was real cool. Well, sir, 1 week they done a Western ice show, and they asked me to carve an ice statue, life-size, of an American pioneer. But somehow I just couldn't seem to cut it. All my ice statues were nice statues, some of the nicest ice statues you ever seen, but this one wouldn't come off. Till finally, just a couple hours before the show started, I got my inspiration. And when that curtain went up, that audience just froze to their seats while cold chills went up and down their spines on account of because there in the spotlight stood a life-size ice statue of the Spirit of the West. A rugged pioneer, rifle beside him, his hand shading his icy blue eyes, feet planted firmly in a block of ice as he gazed with an icy stare toward the icy west. Statue stood there for a solid week while thousands of people filed past to look at it. And they claimed afterwards it was so lifelike they expected that ice statue to speak to him any minute. And I would have, too, if I hadn't been froze solid in that block of ice, where I'd soaked myself with a hose and then stood in the freezing compartment to make a statue out of myself.
0: Wow.
1: I like to starve to death that week, but I'm telling you, I was never so comfortable in my life. Cool, man, cool. How do you feel now?
0: Miserable.
1: Yeah, sure hot, isn't it? I think I'll drag myself over to old man McDonald, the president of the Third National Bank's front yard, and drown myself in his lily pond. Care to join me?
0: Well, that's too far to walk in this heat.
1: Yeah.
0: We might just as well park right here, McGee, where we are.
1: Hey, that's an idea. The park.
0: Huh?
1: Let's go sleep in the park. If there's any breeze anywhere this side of Capitol Hill, it'll be in that park.
0: Oh, I don't know. We'll have to get dressed up.
1: No, on a night like this, who's going to see us? I'm wearing my oldest and thinnest pants, and we'll rough it, like camping out.
0: Oh, well, I don't know what we can lose.
1: You back the car out. I'll run upstairs and get a couple of pillows and some blankets to sleep on.
0: Don't run so fast. Too hot.
1: Okay.

0: Come on, I got the blankets and stuff.
1: I believe it is a little tiny bit cooler out here, although I'm not sure.
0: There's a lot of wonderful lawn right around this bend. We'll pick ourselves a spot and get some sleep.
1: I think you had a pretty good idea this time, McGee, because... Well, heavenly day.
0: What's the matter? Oh, my gosh. Where'd they all come from?
1: Well, looks like everybody in town had the same idea that we did. Well, this is certainly no place...
2: Well, hello there, kids. Hi, daughter. Hi, Johnny. Hot enough for you?
0: Oh, hi, old-timer.
2: Sure, scorcher, ain't it, kids?
1: Terrible.
2: Reminds me of the time I was in Yuma, Arizona. I ever tell you about it?
0: No, we've been lucky so far.
2: Well, sir, it was so hot there that there was a dog chasing a cat, and they were both walking. It's too warm to stay in one place, kids. I'm going to trot a little. Make me a breeze. See you later.
0: That's the corniest gag. Hey, I got an idea. Over here.
2: Oh, hey, watch your feet.
0: Oh, I'm sorry, bud. Here, Molly, hold the blankets and stuff. I'm going to climb this tree. Give me a little boost.
3: Never mind, I got the limp.
1: McGee, that's the silliest. Come down from there.
0: I'll be right back to get you. I'm just scouting around.
1: I'll not climb any trees. You can't sleep up there. You'll fall out.
0: I'll tie us to the tree trunk. Oh, it's so nice and cool.
3: Oh, what? Hey! Oh! That rat, cut it out! Stop! How was I know? Hey, get away! Beat it!
1: Careful, McGee. What is it?
3: Put out below. Here I come.
1: What happened? Did you run into a nest of owls?
0: Owls, nothing. Them were eagles. Let me give you a bit of advice, Molly. Never bother a hot eagle in a tall tree while she's poaching an egg.
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1: Well, we seem to have explored every nook and cranny in this park without finding a cool spot to sleep.
0: Let's walk over to the picnic grounds and see if maybe...
2: Stay away from the picnic grounds, kid.
0: Oh?
2: The ants and the mosquitoes are fighting it out, and the people are coming in a poor third.
0: Oh, it's you again, old-timer. You still rushing around to keep cool?
2: Yep. Stirring up a little breeze, kids. Mighty little, in fact. Why, this is almost as bad as the time I was in Rhyolite, Nevada. I ever tell you about it?
0: No, and frankly, I don't...
2: I don't blame you, Johnny. I don't want to go there again, either. It was so hot there that day, I seen a coyote chasing a rabbit, and they were both crawling on their hands and knees.
1: Oh, go on.
2: Well, I can't dilly-dally all night, kids. Got to be doing my road work. I'll crack that 4-minute mile yet.
0: The 4-minute mile has been cracked. It was cracked in England by Bannister.
2: I mean on flat ground, Johnny.
1: Skip it, McGee. It's too hot.
0: Sure. Can't see where he gets the energy to keep jogging around this park. Well, come on, let's walk over toward the reservoir and look for a spot. Ought to be cooler over there.
1: I don't know. The reservoir will either be as muggy as it is here, or else it'll be jammed with sweltering citizens.
0: Well, I know what I'm going to do tomorrow. I'm going to get us an air conditioner for our house if I have to mortgage the last 3 shingles on the roof to do it.
1: You're sweet.
0: And hot, too.
1: You know, I just thought we could have gone to one of the movie houses and cooled off.
0: The movie theaters are all jammed, clear back to the popcorn stands. Even the Bijou is packed.
7: Hey, is that you, McGee's? Why, yeah. What are you doing out here at this time of night?
1: Oh, hello, Dr. Gamble.
0: Hi, Pretzelhead. What are you up to? Gathering roots and herbs for your smelly prescriptions?
7: No, my little Pomeranian. I've been attending a case of severe heat prostration.
1: Here in the park?
7: Trying to run a mile in 3.5 minutes, and at his age, too.
1: Oh, my goodness.
0: The old-timer. I knew it.
7: What are you talking
1: about?
7: Why,
1: he was here no more than 5 minutes ago.
2: Hello there, kids. Hi, Doc.
0: Oh, I thought you'd been prostrated by the heat.
7: Him? Oh, no. It was a 9-year-old boy. The old-timer here is as hearty as a condemned man's breakfast.
1: Yes, but he went trotting off saying he was going to break the record for the mile run.
7: And he probably will, too. But don't try it in this weather, old-timer.
2: Too hot for you, huh, Doc?
7: Yep.
2: Well, you should have been with me in Death Valley back in the old days. I remember one day it was so hot...
1: Here we go.
2: It was so hot the sheriff was pursuing a stagecoach robber, and it was so hot they was both standing still in the shade... under the same tree.
1: Oh, my. You walked right into that one, Doctor.
7: It was just too warm to duck. But at that, it wasn't as bad as some of... Say, where's your husband?
1: What? Why, he was here... McGee!
2: I got a feeling he slipped off in that direction while I was telling you about Death Valley.
7: Yeah, he's probably heading for there to get a little relief.
1: No, the zoo is in that direction. I'm going after him.
7: Oh, wait, Molly. We'll come with you.
2: Daughter, I can't find him.
7: Well, maybe he just went home.
1: Oh, not without me, he wouldn't, Doctor. He must have had some scheme to cool off.
0: Oh, there you are. Hey, why didn't you stay where I left you?
1: McGee, what is that you're carrying?
0: Here, you guys, help me.
7: Ice. Yeah. A cake of ice. Well, this cake must weigh 100 pounds.
0: Yeah, and what a pillow it's going to make to sleep on.
1: Where'd you get this ice?
0: Shh, quiet. Boy, is that polar bear sore. I sneaked this cake of ice out of his cage while he was sleeping. Come on, let's get out of here, quick.
4: 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The New West and the Old West. 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The Roy Rogers Show brings you a tale of the New West, where the Jeep is as familiar as the horse. 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
0: You comfortable now with your head on that block of ice?
1: Fine.
0: Good.
1: A little damp, but mighty cool and comfortable. Go to sleep.
0: Go to sleep? And miss all this nice, wonderful coolness? Not me, Tootsie. I'm just going to lay here and enjoy it. Boy, is that polar bear sore. Good night.
1: Good night, Al.
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11: This is it, something new.
12: Now two sizes,

0: Yeah. Okay, Molly, but hurry back, will you? That movie script will be here any minute now, and you can help me rehearse. Yeah, I'm just sitting here telling Les Nelson all about it. Okay, goodbye, Molly.
1: By golly, this sure is exciting, Mr. McGee.
0: Yeah.
1: Me and Sally, we're just real impressed living next door to a movie actor. Go ahead with your story of how you got this contract.
0: Oh, okay, where was I when Molly phoned?
1: Well, let's see now. You had told me how you accidentally busted up this movie the Hollywood people were shooting out in the country Tuesday, and you were up to the part where the director come over here to see you yesterday.
0: Oh, yeah, that's right. Well, sir, this director, Duvall, the great Duvall, they call him, he's the guy that created such masterpieces as Return of the Romans, Elephant Valley, and that never-to-be-forgotten drama of a woman sacrificed for her only child, Dial M for Mother.
1: Oh, that was a good one. Yes, sir, I saw that over to the Bijou, and I ate a 50-cent box of popcorn, box and all, watching that.
0: Well, sir, he says to me, McGee, he says, when we were shooting our big scene at Magnolia Manor yesterday, and you come out of the nowhere and rushed into the back door of our burning mansion and rescued Lana Latour before I could holler cut, I was pretty annoyed.
1: Well, I guess you can't hardly blame him. If they was expecting their hero to come out the front door carrying the girl, and you come out instead.
0: And he says, when our $50,000 house burned to the ground before we could shoot it over, and then you walked over to me and said, boy, you newsreel guys sure get here fast. I was sore, he says.
1: It's a wonder he didn't kill you. And after all that, this fella Duvall actually gave you a contract to be in his picture at $1,000 a day.
0: Well, there it is, Les. There it is, signed and all set. I'm waiting for the script to get here right now so I can start rehearsing for my big scene tomorrow. They're writing a special part in for me.
1: Well, I will be jiggered.
0: When they seen my dramatization, a red-blooded American manhood in action, they must have knew they had something.
1: Oh, they had something, all right. Wonder it wasn't a stroke.
0: But the thing that really clinched it was my voice.
1: Your voice?
0: Yeah. Yes, sir, I never realized it myself. But my voice has the exact same tonal quality of one of the greatest actors of all, John Barrymore.
1: Barrymore?
0: Here, listen. Hark! What light by yonder winder breaks? It is the east, and Juliet, you are my son. Don't that sound just like John Barrymore?
1: Well, I guess I must have been thinking of the wrong John Barrymore, Mr. McGee. The one I had in mind.
2: I was just passing by, and I heard you reciting Romeo and Juliet, McGee.
0: Oh, hi, Fatso.
1: Well, hello, Dr. Gamble.
2: Hi, Les. What's this I hear about you getting a role in a Hollywood movie, McGee? Don't tell me that Francis the Mule is retired.
0: That's what I hate about the summertime, Les. You leave your door open, and you never know what kind of pest is liable to crawl in on you.
2: No kidding. Is it actually true that after ruining that movie out there the other day, they're going to pay you money to act in it?
1: Well, they sure are, Doctor. I just saw the contract.
2: Yeah? What are you going to play, Sonny? The corpse in the bottom of the well? Because I'll go see the picture if you're going
0: to
2: be...
0: Read him the contract, Lester. Read him the contract. Go on. Read it to the big, fat, skeptical, jealous, sour grapes old doctor. Read him the contract. Read it.
1: Well, it says here that they're hiring Mr. McGee to appear as an actor in a picture. Now, it says... At the rate of $1,000 per eight-hour day.
2: What?
0: Yeah.
1: For all time actually spent in front of cameras.
0: You betcha.
1: What? That's over $100 an hour.
0: Yeah.
1: Well, now, I hear it only takes this fellow Duvall a few minutes to shoot a scene once he gets it all set up. But even if Mr. McGee only spends 10 or 15 minutes in front of the camera, why, that's $20 or $30 for his day's work.
0: $20 or $30? You mean I'll sit around there all day and maybe only work 15 minutes?
2: That's the way they make movies, I understand. Why don't you read your contract, stupid?
0: I never thought of it that way. Forgive me, friends. I must have time to think. I pray thee go and leave me to my meditations.
2: Huh?
0: My bones are weary. They cry out for sweet repose. So go now that I may sleep and rest, lest I appear on the set tomorrow, wan and weary, pale and pooped. 20 or 30 bucks. My gosh, I thought I'd get 1,000. Well, by George, I'll show them movie maggots. Once the public sees me on the screen, they ain't going to...
3: There's more fun with the McGees shortly. If you're of teenager up, a loyal American, male or female, Your country needs you in the Civilian Ground Observer Corps. 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You know the facts. You know what a single H-bomb dropped in any metropolitan area could do. And today's long-range bombers have made intercontinental war possible. Enemy planes based on the other side of the world could reach the United States in a matter of hours. Radar can help detect them, but there are dangerous gaps through which low-flying planes can penetrate without detection. To fill out our detection system, civilian personnel is needed, particularly along the east and west coasts and in the northern states. Sky watching is not a game, it's a necessary precaution. The Ground Observer Corps is now operating on a 24-hour-a-day basis and needs at least 200,000 volunteers to contribute a few hours of their spare time to this vital work. Get in touch with your local Civilian Defense Center at once.
0: Can this be the ghost of Hamlet's father strolling down your garden wall? Out, darn Spot, out with you. Alas, poor Yorick, I knew her well.
4: Alas, poor McGee, I wish I could say the same about him.
0: Huh? What was that?
4: Ever since that Mr. Duvall came over here and told you you sounded like John Barrymore, you've been fracturing Shakespeare all over the place. Light somewhere, will you, McGee? You're making me nervous.
0: Well, I'm just practicing till the script gets here, Molly. Just developing my pear-shaped tones.
4: You're going to develop a prune-shaped face if you don't stop twisting it up like that. Why don't you run upstairs and try on your costume again? Those buckskin pants may need letting out.
0: No, they're okay. I tried them. I'm too keyed up to be trying on clothes anyhow. I got to keep my vocal cords loosened up.
4: I never saw the day they weren't. Rest them a while. I've got to go iron you some shirts. Call me when the script gets here, will you?
0: Hey, Molly, it's here. It's here. The script, it's here.
4: Well, thank goodness.
0: Yeah, look. Here's the scene I'm going to do with the hero, Captain Greystark. Holy smoke.
4: What's the matter?
0: Look at it, will you? It's 8 pages long. Well, I'm practically the star of this thing.
4: Well, naturally.
0: Now, here's how we'll do it. You read all the lines marked Captain Greystark. You see, my name in the picture is Orville. And when you come to a line that's marked Orville, you stop and it's my turn. Okay?
4: Okay.
0: Now, here we go. Let's see. Orville is standing in the shadow of Magnolia Manor. He hears a twig break as he is approached from behind by his dear and true friend, Captain Greystark. Greystark speaks. Quiet on the set. Action, camera. Okay, Molly, okay.
4: It is I, Captain Greystark. Don't look around, Orville, or you'll give me away. I sought you out because you're the only one at Magnolia Manor that I can trust. Things have not gone well with our troops, Orville. I have slipped through the enemy lines for one last look at my dear wife, Melanie. For tomorrow we attack at dawn. No, do not speak, my dear friend. I have little time and much to say.
0: Boy, you can say that again. 12 lines and I haven't had a word yet. Go ahead.
4: Listen closely, Orville. You are my best friend. You are brave and true. A day never passes that my men do not talk of your daring exploits. Major Kincaid speaks very highly of you, and so does General Flagstaff.
0: Looks like everybody's got something to say but me.
4: Now, don't get upset, dearie. I'm sure that...
0: Well, so far, all I've done is stand there with my back to the camera and a look of compassion in my eyes. Whatever that is. No lines. What is this, a silent movie? Let me see that script.
4: Maybe they sent over the wrong part.
0: Oh, this is the right one, all right. Here's my part, Orville.
4: On the last page?
0: Yep. After Greystark makes an 8-page speech, then I get my turn. And listen to this. As Greystark finishes speaking, Orville turns. He is visibly moved. He places his hand gently on Greystark's shoulder and starts to speak.
4: Good.
0: But the words do not come.
4: What?
0: The two men look into each other's eyes for a moment, and finally Orville speaks.
4: Well, it's high time. What does he say?
0: Captain Greystark, you can count on me.
4: What?
0: That's it. Captain Greystark, you can count on me. Unless there's a page missing. And there ain't, because the next page is page 9, and it says, thanks to the entire cast for their cooperation on this fine picture. Please return uniforms to wardrobe. Movies are better than ever.
4: Well, if that isn't...
0: Give me that phone. They can't do this to me. What does that Duvall mean? Me, a part like that. Why, who does he... Hello, operator? Hello, operator.
3: We we'll say goodnight to Fibber and Molly in a moment. Here's a suggestion for something to do tomorrow evening. Wherever you are, at home relaxing or out for a spin in the car, let NBC help your evening along by supplying the music. 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You'll hear the top bands and top vocalists in the nation. Just listen to some of the people who've appeared recently on Hear America Swinging. Paul Weston and his orchestra. Freddie Martin, the George Shearing Quintet. Billy May with his band. It's always a musical lineup you just can't equal anywhere. And NBC brings it all to you tomorrow evening in a 2-hour session to suit every taste. If you like it sweet, if you like it cool, whatever you want in popular music, you'll find it tomorrow when NBC brings you Hear America Swinging, an ideal musical background for your relaxing summer evening.
0: Captain Greystark, you can count on me. Captain Greystark, you can count on me.
4: McGee,
0: hmm?
4: You never did tell me what that director said when you told him you wanted more lines tomorrow.
0: Well, don't worry. I can steal the picture with this one line. After all, in the old days, Molly, the great stars like William S. Hart and Francis X. Bushman and Gloria P. Swanson, they didn't say a word on the screen. Them stars made their fame in complete silence.
4: Oh, that'll never happen to you.
0: Hmm? Oh, good night.
4: Good night, all.
3: 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This is John Wald inviting you to meet us at the same time tomorrow on the set of Magnolia Manor, a Hollywood epic being filmed near Wistful Vista. What will happen when Mr. McGee steps before the cameras is anybody's guess, but my guess is it'll be fun. Tune in and see. Good night.
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3: The Fibber, McGee, and Molly Show. NBC and Richard Hudnut, makers of the all-new Richard Hudnut Home Permanent with Beauty Rinse Neutralizer, present Fibber, McGee, and Molly, transcribed. The show is written by Phil Leslie and directed by Max Hutto. We'll join Fibber and Molly in just a moment. Most of us have lived in the United States of America all our lives. And our high standard of living we have come to accept as naturally as the fact that we eat 3 meals a day. That high standard, if we stop to think about it, has been the result primarily of one talent, our ability to produce more than any other country in the world. Production, and plenty of it, has also done more than give us a high standard of living. What are we driving at? Just this. We don't want to lose our accustomed standard of living. We also don't want to lose that freedom which we fought for and cherished ever since we became a nation. We're threatened once again, but we mean to make ourselves so strong that any aggressor will think twice before attacking us. So what do we do now? We work harder and longer at our job so that we can produce enough to build our strength against aggression, and at the same time maintain the high standard of living which has made our country the fine place to live in that it is. Remember, the better we produce, the stronger we grow. That's the American economic system. Bank employees are very conscientious people. Every month end, they labor long and hard to get the bank statements into the mail on time. And promptly on the first day of the month, the statement reaches the depositor with the following results.
0: Those robbers. Those pocket-picking, penny-pinching, low-minded highbinders. Them burglars.
4: McGee, what in the world is the matter with you?
0: It's this dad-ratted bank statement.
4: Oh, dear, every month the same thing.
0: As usual, them high-priced no-accountants with their automatic chiseling machines have got our checking accounts so fouled up, I don't know whether we're bankrupt or just broke.
4: Oh, don't talk silly, McGee. The only reason they keep our account at all is just for kicks. It keeps the bookkeepers amused on rainy afternoons.
0: All rainy afternoon, them balance jugglers. I'll withdraw the whole doggone account. That's what I'll withdraw the whole dog. $15 they're wrong for this time. $15. My figures show $130, and what do they show? $114.
4: That's $15?
0: At least.
4: Well, why don't you go down there tomorrow and take it up with them personally?
0: Oh, no. Every time I do that, they always show me where I made the mistake. I'll just quietly gather a little more evidence when I get all the...
4: Oh, dear, somebody at the door, and I look aside. You let them in while I run and take off my apron and put on some face.
0: Okay, Tootsie. There goes a good kid. What does she care about money in the bank as long as she's got me? She knows a girl can't have everything, and come in.
1: Good afternoon, Mr. McGee. You are Mr. McGee.
0: Well, if I ain't, Bud, it's sure going to upset my wife. And if you've been sent over here from the Third National Bank to beg my pardon and try to get this statement back, you're out of luck. I'm saving this for evidence.
1: Oh, no, I'm not a banker, Mr. McGee. I am T. Orville White of New York.
0: T. Hoovel what?
1: T. Orville White. You don't remember me, do you?
0: Frankly, Bud, you got me.
1: Well, I'm not surprised that you've forgotten, Mr. McGee. Generous impulses like yours are too spontaneous to be long remembered. And after all, it was 6 years ago.
0: What was 6 years ago?
1: The incident I refer to.
0: Huh?
1: 6 years ago on the bus from Albany to Boston, I lost my wallet. And out of that whole busload of people, you were kind enough to lend me $4 to pay my fare. Remember?
0: Well, I'll be...
1: Here, see this check?
0: Uh-huh.
1: I've been carrying this for 6 years, knowing that someday business would take me through Wistful Vista.
0: Well, Diogenes, blow out that lamp. A check for $4. Well, but gee whiz, why didn't you mail it to me, Bud?
1: Well, I wasn't too sure of the address.
0: Oh.
1: Besides, I wanted to hand it to you in person and thank you again for being a friend when I needed one. Well, I'll be running along.
0: No, no, no, my gosh, Orvie, old man. Come in and sit down. It's a pleasure to meet a guy as honest as that. You just restored my faith in human nature.
1: Well, I'll just stay a moment, McGee. A nice home you have here.
0: We like it. Have a cigar, Orville?
1: Well, thanks, I have one.
0: You got two? Oh, thanks. Boy, 50-center. You must do okay for yourself, Orvie. What business you in? Insurance or something?
1: No, I'm an engineer, McGee.
0: Oh, swell. What railroad?
1: mining engineer.
0: Oh, down in a mine.
1: Yeah. Doing a little exploration for a group in the east right now. Oh, well, let's not talk shop.
4: McGee, who's that at the front? Oh, I didn't realize you had company. Don't get up, please.
0: Orvie, I want you to meet my wife, Molly. This is T. Orville White, an old pal of mine from New York.
4: Oh, how do you do, I'm sure.
1: This is a great pleasure, Mrs. McGee. If I'd known what a lovely wife this lad had, I'd have been here sooner.
4: Oh, Mr. White. You New Yorkers.
0: You know what, Molly? Orville put the bite on me for $4 6 years ago and came all the way from New York to pay it back.
4: Isn't that nice? Mm-hmm. Won't those other people be pleased when he gets back and tells them it's all settled?
1: What other people, Mrs. McGee?
4: You mean he didn't demand a note with 3 co-signers?
0: That's one on me. Ain't this great, though? Nothing like old friends getting together again.
4: So you're from New York, Mr. White. I've always wanted to see that town.
1: Yes, I just flew in this afternoon.
0: Oh, you flew in, eh? That's a great way to travel, Orvie. Faster.
1: Yes.
0: I predict we'll all be flying in jet airplanes one of these days. I predict that we'll be able to get in a jet plane and fly to the moon, just like flying to the grocery store.
4: McGee's had a lot of experience, too, Mr. White.
1: Oh, really? Flying?
4: No, predicting. Say, tell us about New York. I've always wanted to go to that town.
1: Well, it's a great little town, all right.
0: Yeah, it's a great little town. I'll never forget the last time I was in New York. Spent some time there on my way home from Paris. I love Paris. Spent a lot of time in Paris.
1: Well, that's where I'd like to go sometime. I've never been...
0: You should have been with me, Orv. I could have showed you the spots. I spent a couple years in France there. Had all my expenses paid, of course. I represented the government.
1: Oh, really? Diplomat, were you?
4: No, Buck Private.
0: Mm.
4: But tell us about New York, Mr. White. I'd love to hear.
0: Yeah, tell her about it, Orv. A great little town, New York.
1: Well, I was raised there myself.
0: I'll never forget the last time I was there. When we come marching up Fifth Avenue, they started throwing ticker tape out the windows, and finally some guy threw an iron wastebasket and hit our second lieutenant on the noggin and knocked him colder than an icebox pie. Well, sir, I stepped forward and reorganized the ranks and took charge, and they promoted me to corporal right there on the field. I mean, right there on the corner of Fifth Avenue and Oak. It was the most exciting thing that ever...
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0: Harvey, old man. Maybe you'll tell us all about New York. Molly'd love to hear about it.
1: Yes. Now, if you'll excuse me, I'll go finish putting dinner on. It'll be ready in about 10 minutes.
2: Oh, great little girl you've got there, McGee.
0: Yep.
2: Your wife and my wife would hit it off just great. I hope you get to New York sometime.

0: Boy, that was sure a nice evening. I sure hated to see old Orville leave, Molly. Great guy.
1: Very nice.
0: Imagine anybody going out of his way like that to pay a guy $4 that he borrowed 6 years ago.
1: And he had such nice manners, too.
0: Mm-hmm.
1: Did you notice how he held his napkin in front of his face when he used a toothpick?
0: Well, class will tell, Tootsie. He was the type... Maybe he forgot something. Come in.
1: Oh, Dr. Gamble. Come on out in the dining room, Doctor.
2: Evening, Molly. And how are you, vest stuffer?
0: Hi, butcher boy. You're just the guy I want to see. You got any castor oil with you?
2: Yes, I have. But you better let me take a look at you first. Where do you hurt?
0: I don't hurt. I feel wonderful.
1: Well, then why do you want the castor oil, McGee?
0: I want to oil a couple of castors. My dresser squeaks.
1: Oh, dear.
2: So does your sense of humor, stale face. I've had a very rugged day, so spare me the alleged comedy.
0: Okay, boy.
2: If you have any coffee left in that pot, Molly, you've just made a friend.
1: Oh, of course, Doctor. Sit down.
2: See, you had company tonight, McGee.
0: How'd you know that?
2: Simple deduction, Sonny. Extra coffee cup there. All doctors are more or less detectives, you know.
0: Yeah, well, tell us more, Dick Tracy.
2: All right. I can also tell that he had plenty of money, because you're smoking a 50-cent cigar, and you never paid more than 6 cents for one in your life.
0: I'd offer you a drag off it, Doc, but it's getting kind of short. I'm sorry you weren't here to meet old Orville. Great guy. The first completely honest man I ever met in my life.
1: He really is, Doctor.
0: Yes, sir.
2: That's
1: it seems McGee paid his fare on a bus some 6 years ago, and he made a special trip here just to pay it back.
0: Ain't that wonderful, George?
2: No. Doesn't make sense to me.
1: What do you mean, Doctor?
2: Well, it violates all the principles of human behavior, my dear. People just don't do those things.
0: Ah, there you go, you big septic. A guy comes along and does the most honest thing I ever seen done, and what do? You start making snide cracks about him. He didn't have to pay me back that $4, you know. He wanted to do it because he's an honest man.
2: Very odd.
0: My gosh, he wouldn't even sell me them 3 shares of stock in his tungsten mine without telling me that it might possibly be no good.
1: 3 shares of what?
0: Mining stock. Only charged me $30 a share, too.
2: Oh, I see.
0: Wow.
2: He shows up here with $4 he says you loaned him on a bus 6 years ago and sells you some mining stock.
1: Mm-hmm.
2: Oh, brother. When I think of what I have to carve my way through for $90.
0: Now, just a darn minute, you big slander slinger. This man is a friend of mine. And I'll thank you to keep your nasty incinerations to yourself just because you're jealous that you didn't get in here and get
1: McGee,
0: in on the...
1: McGee.
0: Huh?
1: Where did you say you met Mr. White?
0: On the bus between Albany and Boston.
1: And when was that?
0: 6 years ago. Must have been about that. Well, it was when I was going from... when I during the time after... Oh, my gosh. I never been in Albany in my life.
3: 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The same night you can hear Frank Sinatra starring as Rocky Fortune. 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
0: My gosh, I sure goofed. I hate to do a stupid thing like that.
1: Well, don't worry about it. First thing in the morning, we'll call the bank and stop payment on the check.
0: That's just the trouble, kiddo. I can't.
1: What? Why not?
0: Well, my pen ran dry while I was making it out, and we got to talking, and I never did sign it. How can I ask the bank to stop paying?

0: on a check that's no good. What can I say?
1: Say good night, Gracie.
0: Huh? Oh, good night.
1: Good night, all.
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11: Hey, Alex, how did the interview go?
12: I did it! 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
16: The Johnson Wax Program with Fibber McGee and Molly. The makers of Johnson's Wax, Johnson's Carnew, and Johnson's Self-Polishing Glow Coat present Fibber McGee and Molly, written by Don Quinn, with music by the Kingsmen and Billy Mills Orchestra.

Many philosophers have pointed out to us that the one thing we can count on in life for certain is change. It may be imperceptible from day to day, but there's a constant change taking place all around us. And in household things, it's usually a change for the worse. Well, to help prevent or at least delay that deterioration, we paint many surfaces and we wax our floors, furniture, and woodwork. Today, more and more surfaces of all kinds, including leather, linoleum, and metal, are being protected with Johnson's Wax. Why? Well, for one reason, wax is impervious to moisture. The wax film, as long as it endures, offers remarkable resistance to aging and to the wear and tear of normal use. What's more, it's easy to apply additional coats of Johnson's Wax as they're needed, so that almost a permanent protection can be achieved against wear and against dirt. Now, you don't ordinarily think this problem through when you apply Johnson's Wax to the many surfaces around your home, but it will really pay you to understand just how and why Johnson's Wax does give such lasting protection to your things at such small cost and with a large net saving in work, plus an increase with every application in the beauty of every room in your home.

0: Somebody is knocking at the door of 79 Wistful Vista, the home of Fibber McGee and Molly.
1: Hey, Molly. Hey, there's somebody at the door with a package.
2: How do you know it's somebody with a package?
1: Well, he knocked. If he had his hands free, he'd ring the bell.
2: If he had his hands free to knock, he's got his hands free to ring the bell.
1: Oh, not necessarily. You can knock with your feet or your knees, but did you ever try to ring a doorbell with...
2: Oh, for goodness sakes, I'll get it.
1: Okay.
3: Who is this the residence of?
2: Never end a sentence with a proposition. And if you must know, this is the house that Mr. and Mrs. McGee live in.
1: What do you got, bud?
3: Package for Mrs. Fibber McGee. Sign here, please.
2: Oh, a package for me? Oh, who's it from?
3: That lady will forever remain a mystery with me, as I am only an individual which has been entrusted by the parcel delivery company to lay this precious burden in your pale white hands and get your mitts off that package, Doc. It's for the lady.
1: Well, I'm her husband.
3: Leave us not delve into the strange ways of women, comrade. Sign here, please.
2: I'll sign for it. There you are.
3: Thanks, madam.
1: And if you'll take my advice, you untaverned Duffy, you'll keep a civil tongue in your face.
3: Restrain yourself, mister. Was I concerned with a future in the profession of parcel delivery, I would eagerly drink in your poils of wisdom. But inasmuch as soever that I am tomorrow morning being induced into the armed forces, you may button your kisser.
1: Fresh mug. Fresh guy. If it wasn't that I didn't want to maim a future second lieutenant, I departed his nose with a knuckle.
2: I wonder who this package is from. I don't remember ordering anything.
1: Well, one way to find out would be to open it up.
2: Heavenly days, flowers. Oh, and what a lovely bouquet. Oh, McGee, you sweet, thoughtful man. Give Mother a kiss.
1: I can't.
2: You can't? Why not?
1: Well, it'd be under false pretenses. I didn't send those flowers.
2: You didn't? Well, who did?
1: Well, I don't know. Maybe they were delivered by mistake. I hope.
2: Well, I'll see if there's a card in the box. Ho-ho!
1: What's it say?
2: It says, please think of me. Signed, Ralph.
1: Ralph? Who the Sam Hill is Ralph?
2: Ralph. Now, let me see. There was a Ralph Onslager in my geometry class. But... No, he has 8 children and is married.
1: Well, what Ralph is this? I want to know. I'm not going to have every anonymous Ralph in the country sending my wife flowers. By George, I'm going to...
4: Well, hello there, Molly, darling. And Fibber, lad.
2: Hello, Uncle Dennis.
1: Hello, Uncle Dennis.
4: And what might you be celebrating this fine day with your handsome bunch of flowers and all, and McGee standing there with a silly expression on his puss? May them as loves cats forgive the loose use of the term, howsomever.
2: Well, I seem to have received these flowers from an anonymous admirer.
1: Yeah, well, he'll be anonymous till I catch up with him. Then he can easily be identified by his broken neck.
4: Well, now, isn't it a romantic thing? It reminds me of what happened to an old friend of mine by the name of Six Joseph O'Fegney, who was always trying to pick up a couple of bucks.
2: What did you say his name was?
4: Six Joseph O'Fegney. Well, sir, it seems...
1: Hey, you mean his first name was Six?
4: It was that. It seems they didn't know what to name him when he was born, so they wrote several names on pieces of paper, and they put them in a hat. And his father, unfortunately, drew out the label. Oh, yes. His real name is 6 7/8 Joseph O'Fagan. His father being a small-headed man.
2: Now, look, Uncle Dennis, do you know anybody by the name of Ralph who would be sending me flowers?
4: Oh, my course, la. Anyone named Ralph who knew you would be wanting to send you flowers because you're the sweetest and lovely...
1: Oh, lay off of that mush, will you? Ever since you made that trip back to Ireland and kissed the Blarney Stone, you spread it on with a trowel.
2: Oh. Now, McGee, you know very well he went back to Ireland for his sister's wedding.
4: Oh, I did that. I couldn't resist it after getting a letter from Noreen that she was marrying an ostrich.
1: She was marrying a what?
4: An ostrich. Fella from Austria.
2: No, you don't mean an ostrich, Uncle Dennis.
4: Oh, I don't.
1: Why, certainly not. A guy from Austria is an Austin.
4: Oh.
2: No, McGee, an Austin is a little automobile.
1: I thought that was a bantam.
4: Oh, no, lad, I can correct you there. A bantam is a lad who drops chandeliers on people's heads in the theater.
1: Huh?
4: Yeah, did you see the bantam of the opera? Hey, I took care of that one, didn't I? that was it. That was a fella, though, that bantam that...
2: The bantam of the opera.
4: Yeah.
2: No, Uncle Dennis. No, that's phantom, you mean.
1: That means a spirit or
2: sure,
1: a ghost.
2: Sure, sure.
4: Oh, well, fancy that now. Me own little sister marrying a ghost. I thought he was a little thin, but nary a chain did he rattle nor a groan in the night. 'Twas a dirty trick he played on the girl, not telling her he was dead. Making her think he was a lad of spirit when all the time he was just the spirit of a lad. Oh, faith, begorra, bejavers, whirra, whirra, whirra, and other alleged Irish expressions.
1: Stage Irishman. All he needs is a clay pipe, a shamrock in his hat band, and two friends named Pat and Mike.
2: Never mind him, McGee. Look at these beautiful flowers.
1: Yeah.
2: Oh, aren't they lovely?
1: Yeah.
2: And to think of me having an unknown admirer.
1: Don't worry. He'll become known when I lay my hands on him. He'll become known as Rattling Ralph, the rat with the retractable ribs.
2: Why, sweetheart, I do believe you're jealous.
1: Jealous my clavicle. It's merely that I got no use for a hothouse Casanova that... Hey, you know what I'm going to do?
2: What?
1: I'm going to call a private detective and have these flowers traced. Hello, operator. Give me the J. Edgar Hooper Detective Agency. It's across the street from that hot dog stand on... Huh? No. The hot dog stand. Huh? H-O-T-D-O-G. Is that you, Mert?
2: Oh, dear.
1: How's every little thing, Mert? What's that, Mert? You did? Oh, got word that he's definitely going to run again this year, huh?
2: Is that official, McGee?
1: I think so. Well, I always said he'd run again, Mert. They got too much invested in him now to let him quit now.
2: Why, McGee, that's hard.
1: I'll never forget the time I saw him, Mert. It was the first time he'd won. Ah, what a hero. Standing there with his hair rippling in the breeze, eyes flashing, whinnying like...
2: Whinnying? Who are you talking about?
1: Whirl away. Mert says he's going to run again this year. What's that, Mert? Oh, okay, I'll call later. By George, I'm going to find out who this Ralph is and what I...
0: Billy Mills and the orchestra playing Thou Swell.

0: me one dozen roses, put my heart in beside them.
1: Oh, my, please, please. I wish you wouldn't sing that. Gee whiz, here I am, seeing my home being busted up, my wife getting flowers from other guys, and oh, I guess I'm just a failure.
0: Oh, don't talk like that, dearie.
1: Well, gee whiz.
0: Heavenly days, you make me sound like I've been hooping around town waving a pocket flask and dancing on tabletops.
1: Well, gee whiz.
0: I didn't ask this Ralph person to send me flowers.
1: Well, gee whiz. Something must have given the idea he could get away with it. You know the old saying, never go around with a married woman unless you can go five rounds with her husband.
0: Yes, but nobody's going around with me but you. Well, I'm very happy. Can I help it if a perfect stranger sends me flowers?
1: Well, no, but my guy's a perfect...
0: Oh, here's Alice Darling McGee. Hello, Alice.
2: Hello, Mrs. McGee. Hello, FM.
1: Hello, A.D. And I don't mean antediluvian.
0: What's antediluvian?
1: I don't know. That's why I don't mean it.
2: Jeepers, get a load of the flowers. Oh, you're lucky, Ducky, to have a man who loves you enough after all these years to send you $15 worth of flowers.
0: Nobody doesn't.
1: Why, I do, too.
0: Well, I mean, of course, that McGee didn't send these flowers.
1: Well, I would have if I'd have thought of it. My gosh, just because some homewrecker with more money than sense comes...
0: Oh, you don't think it shows good sense to send me flowers?
1: Why, sure it does. I didn't mean that. I mean, he's got no right to send flowers to married women.
2: Oh, but who sent them to you, Mrs. McGee?
0: Ralph.
1: Yeah, they were sent as a dying request from one of my wife's admirers, Alice.
0: What makes you think he's dying?
1: If I catch him, I'll guarantee it.
2: Well, you mean you don't know who Ralph is?
0: Well, no, do you?
2: Oh, I thought simply everybody knew about Ralph. He's always sending flowers to somebody.
1: Oh, he is he? Okay, Alice, give me the lowdown. Who is Ralph and what part of town does he crawl around in? When I get through with him, his own mother won't know him.
2: Well, I guess I better not tell you, Anacana. I hate to think of such pretty flowers causing any trouble. I love flowers. I even wrote a poem about flowers when I was in school.
0: Oh, did you, dear? How did it go?
2: Oh, just fine.
1: She means, can you remember it?
2: Oh, of course. It was, I'm simply wild about flowers. I think all blossoms are dandy. But my favorite flowers for boys to bring me is candy. Gee, I wish Ralph would send me some flowers sometime.
1: So, this Ralph sends flowers to lots of women, does he? That's disgusting.
0: Oh, McGee, now you're acting like a jealous schoolboy.
1: I never know such a thing. I'm acting like any self-respecting married man that his wife gets flowers from strangers. By George, if they don't, hey, where are you going?
0: I'm going to put these flowers in the vase. Have you seen the big blue one that Aunt Sarah gave us three Christmases ago?
1: Oh, that. That cheap little hunk of bric-a-brac.
0: Listen now, that's a very pretty vase, and I happen to know that Aunt Sarah paid a great deal for it.
1: Well, she took an awful rookin' then if she did. Cheapest grade of glass I ever saw. My gosh, if you can't even use it to crack a walnut with. Without it falling into a million pieces.
0: Fibber McGee, did you break that beautiful...
3: Well, hello, folks.
0: Hello, Mr. Wilcox.
1: Hi, Junior.
3: Well, Molly, you look like a June bride, standing there with your arms full of flowers. Which reminds me, I think I'll send my wife a bouquet.
0: Oh, that's a nice thought, Mr. Wilcox. I'm sure she'll love it. I know I would.
1: What she's trying to say, Junior, is that I didn't send her those flowers.
3: Who did?
1: We don't know.
0: The card just says, please think of me, and was signed Ralph. Yeah.
3: Oh, Ralph. Oh, him.
0: Do you, know them?
1: You know who the... Doggone it, Wilcox. Tell me who he is and how big.
3: Well, let me tell you how I know him, pal.
1: Yeah?
3: You see, I have another friend who has an attractive wife, too.
0: Oh, thanks for the two.
3: And one day while I was visiting them, you know, just sitting around the house talking, how Johnson's wax is so wonderful, particularly in the wintertime. Because with the changes in temperature and humidity, the wax protection does so much to keep furniture and woodwork and floors in good shape.
1: That's what you're just sitting around talking about, huh? Just casual conversation.
3: Yeah.
1: Small talk.
3: Yeah.
1: Trivialities.
3: That's it.
1: You know, Molly, I've often seen those ads in the magazines where a lot of people are sitting around in evening clothes talking about how Charlie is so much happier now that he started wearing neat neck, snug, fast, jolly collar shirts. I never believed people did that. But to think of spending an evening with Wilcox. Oh, murder.
0: I think Mr. Wilcox could make Johnson's wax a very interesting subject.
3: Well, I can talk about other things.
1: You can?
3: Why, certainly. I also discuss subjects like economics.
1: Oh.
3: I can prove how much money you can save over a period of years. By using Johnson's wax on luggage. Lampshades, windowsills, and enamel surfaces. Because with that protection, they look well and last so much longer.
0: You see, McGee?
1: I retract, Junior. You can change the subject.
3: Why, certainly.
1: You can go right from how Johnson's wax saves your furniture, boom, right into how Johnson's wax saves your woodwork. Baby, what a conversationalist.
0: Yes, but how about this Ralph, Mr. Wilcox?
4: Who?
1: Ralph, the guy that sent the married woman the flowers while you were just sitting around fascinating everybody with your sparkling dialogue.
3: Oh, yeah. Well, there we were, just talking.
0: Yes, we know about that.
3: And suddenly, the bell rings.
1: Door, fire, school, Swiss, alarm clock, church, or telephone?
3: Door.
0: Oh.
3: Well, it was a messenger with flowers. Beautiful, too. Had a card in them from Ralph.
1: Well, get to it, Wilcox. Get to it. Who is Ralph?
3: I've been trying to tell you, pal. He's the guy who keeps sending married women flowers.
1: Oh, sure.
3: I'll run over and ask these friends of mine if they ever found out who it was. I'll call you back.
0: I wonder if I would be unfair to Mr. Wilcox if I sometimes suspected he only comes in here to deliver a message about that. Oh, I'm just being silly.
1: Yeah, that's ridiculous. He's just... Doggone it, Molly, I wish you'd stop burying your face in those flowers. You're enjoying them altogether too much.
0: Now, look, sweetheart, the flowers don't know who sent them. When I start burying my face in Ralph's manly shoulder, you'll have something to...
1: Don't talk like that. And if I ever lay my hands on that home-wrecking hyena, he won't have any shoulders. I'll tear him off so fast he'll have to go through life shrugging his hips.
0: Well, I'm sure it won't matter to me, dearie. He has a nice taste in flowers, and that's all I know about him. Now I got to get these in some water, too, before they wilt.
1: Ah, there goes a good kid. She don't get all fluttery and giddy just because some patsy sends her a couple of petunias. Why, shucks, I wouldn't... Oh, boy, I hope that's Ralph in person. I'll hide the body under the coal pile till spring. I hope he's a small man. We haven't got much coal. Come in.
5: Hi, mister.
1: Oh, hi, little girl.
5: Gee, what smells so good in here? Smells like flowers.
1: Yeah, probably my after-shaving lotion, sis.
5: Must be pretty strong stuff, mister. You haven't shaved since yesterday, I betcha.
1: I have, too. My beard grows fast. Have to shave twice a day, unusually.
5: Yeah? Who do you shave the second time, the cat?
1: Now, don't you get impudent, sis. You know, if I'd talked to my elders like that when I was your age, they'd have given me to the Indians.
5: What Indians?
1: What do you mean, what Indians? Indians, they were all around us where we lived.
5: Oh?
1: Out there in Arizona. I was practically brought up as a Sioux Indian. For years, my legs were all out of shape from riding horses bareback.
5: Gee, honest?
1: Yes, sir.
5: I always thought you were knock-kneed.
1: Man, that's because I gripped those ponies so hard with my knees. The minute I got off a horse, my knees would spring together. Ping! Had so much strength in my legs, I could crack coconuts with my knees.
5: Yes,
1: sir, I was quite a lad, sis. I had a little bow and arrow, and by the time I was 7, I could keep 9 arrows in the air at one time.
5: Gee, honest?
1: Yep.
5: What'd you do, tie a string around them and toss them up, huh?
1: Okay, scoff if you want to. But those days of the Old West won't come again, sis.
5: No?
1: You'll be sorry you didn't listen to one who was there. You know what happened when I was 9 years old?
5: Sure. Sitting Bull stood up and you fell off his lap.
1: No, sir. When I was 9 years old, my pappy gave me a handful of bullets, a rifle, a skinning knife, 3 pounds of flour, a side of bacon.
5: Which side?
1: Right side. That's all that was left. And he gave me a pony. Then he slaps me on the shoulder and says, "Okay, son, get out into the world. You're getting to be a burden on my family."
5: You were 9 years old, then?
1: Not quite 9. 8 years and 10 months, to be exact. So I leaps onto my pony and sat there till evening.
5: Why?
1: Because I wanted to ride away into the sunset. Nothing dramatic about leaving home at high noon. And there we went, a boy and his pony, facing every kind of danger with high hopes and a stout heart.
5: Gee, where'd you go, mister? Where'd you?
1: Search me, sis. Nobody ever saw a hide nor hair of us again.
5: Oh.
1: So now, if you'll excuse me,
5: hey,
1: sis,
5: mister,
1: I got...
5: Hey, mister,
1: Huh?
5: Did a man come here with some flowers?
1: Yes, he did.
5: Who are they from?
1: Aren't you being just a trifle nosy, sis?
5: Sure.
1: Thanks. They were from a guy named Ralph.
5: Oh, boy, I win a nickel. I win a nickel. I win
1: Hey, wait, what's the idea? How'd you win a nickel?
5: Willie Toops and I saw the man bring the package, and I bet him a nickel Ralph was sending Mrs. McGee some flowers. Hey, Willie, I win. You owe me nickel, Willie. It was Ralph.
1: Hey, wait a minute. What the... Who... Doggone it, does everybody know Ralph but me?
3: The King's Men sing Don't Tetch It.

0: Doc McGee, these flowers fill three big vases. Don't they look beautiful?
1: I think they're gaudy and overdone. And in terrible taste.
0: I love to see you jealous, McGee.
1: I'm not jealous. I'm merely a... Hey, what'd you do to your hair?
0: Oh, I just tried combing it a different way. You like it?
1: Yes, I... Hey, are you wearing your new dress?
0: What? Oh, yes, I just thought I'd slip it on to see how it went with the new hairdo.
1: Oh, Molly, I don't like this. My gosh, some stranger sends you a handful of silly asters and you go all coquettish. Fix your hair all different and wear new clothes.
0: Now, don't be silly. Though I will admit it's stimulating to get such a gorgeous bouquet. Mm. Say, McGee, the next time we're in Kramer's drugstore, remind me to try that new shade of lipstick.
1: Hmm?
0: I think they call it person to person.
1: That's disgusting. Person to person. Come in.
0: Oh, hello, Dr. Gamble.
2: Hello, Molly. Hello, McGee.
1: What do you want, Aerosmith?
0: Himself is in a bad mood today, Doctor.
2: If I ever come over here and find him in a good mood, I'll bake you a cake. What's griping you, my boy? Draft board reclassify you LH2?
0: What's LH?
2: Level-headed. Flat on top.
1: Never mind the wisecracks, Doctor. When a guy's home is being broken up, a guy don't feel like swapping banter with guys.
0: Oh, now, McGee, you foolish boy.
2: He's foolish, all right, but he's no boy. Stop running your hands through your hair, beanbag. Get your chin off your solar plexus and tell the old family physician your troubles.
1: It's Ralph.
2: Ralph who?
0: We don't know.
2: Oh, fine. What has Ralph been doing? Writing limericks on your sidewalk?
1: He's been sending my wife flowers. That's what he's been doing. And if I ever lay my dukes on him...
2: Oh, that Ralph.
0: What's that? You mean you know who it is?
1: You too? Does everybody know this guy but me?
0: And me.
2: You mean you don't know who Ralph is?
1: I know who he will be. He'll be the guy they find floating down the river with every bone in his body broken by a blunt instrument named Fibber McGee.
0: But, Doctor, tell us now, who is he?
2: What time is it?
1: 4:12. Why?
2: I can answer your question in 2 minutes.
0: 2 minutes, but how...
1: You'll answer it right now, or by George, I'll pin your ears so far back, you'll have to add 3 feet to your stethoscope.
2: Don't get ambitious, my flabby little friend. If I didn't know you were upset about this thing, I'd hang a shanty on your eye that would solve the housing problem for the next 100 years.
1: Oh, is that so?
2: Yeah.
1: Why, you overbearing, body-wrecking, supercharging, pulse-pinching...
2: What time is it? What time is it?
0: 4:14.
2: Well, turn on the radio.
1: Huh? What for?
3: Turn it on!
1: Oh, okay. Turn
3: on
1: the radio.
0: All right, dearie.
1: I don't know what you think you're
2: going to... Now, be quiet, McGee. Listen.
4: Our great pleasure to announce that the lucky winner today is Mrs. Fibber McGee of 79 Wistful Vista. As you know, every Tuesday, some lucky lady receives a gorgeous bouquet of blossoms from Ralph... the friendly florist. Remember, friends, when you think of flowers, think of Ralph. And now we present Bing Sinatra in a transcribed...
2: Catch on?
0: Oh, this is...
1: ridiculous.

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1: Well, McGee, are you still angry with Ralph?
2: No. Just a publicity stunt, I guess. Matter of fact, I heard he's going into the Navy tomorrow.
1: Yeah,
2: I thought I'd run downtown and wish him bonsoir.
1: Wish him what? What's that?
2: Bonsoir. That's French for happy landing, sir.
1: Oh, no, dear. You mean bon voyage.
2: Oh. And what does bonsoir mean?
1: Good night.
2: Huh? Oh, good night.
1: Good night, all.
0: The character of Uncle Dennis heard on this program was played by Ransom Sherman. This is Harlow Wilcox speaking for the makers of Johnson Wax Finishes for Home and Industry, inviting you all to be with us again next Tuesday night. Good night.
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0: The Johnson Wax Program with Fibber McGee and Molly. The makers of Johnson's Wax, Johnson's Car New, and Johnson's Self-Polishing Glow Coat present Fibber McGee and Molly, written by Don Quinn, with music by the Kingsmen and Billy Mills Orchestra.

Before we go on with the show, I'd like to make an important announcement. Apparently, there are some people who think you can't buy Johnson's Wax products today. I don't know how such a rumor got started, but I do want you to know that you very definitely can buy these famous Johnson products. Paste and liquid wax, self-polishing glow coat, cream wax, and Carnu auto polish. It may be that your dealer doesn't have all sizes at all times, but he gets his fair share of the supply, and he will give you your fair share. It's true that the makers of Johnson's Wax are turning out millions of packages of protective finishes for war uses, and are proud of it. But by stepping up production and without interfering with the war job, they are also able to make good quantities of the Johnson's Wax polishes that are so important for protecting your floors, furniture, woodwork, and leather goods. You can help by not wasting any wax. Use it sparingly, because a little goes a long way.

0: Well, sir, if there's anything we love to see, it's the thoughtful little courtesies of courtship extended into married life. The way a man leaps up to open a door for his wife. The way he hands her a dropped handkerchief with a smile and a graceful bow. The thousand and one tender little ways he waits on his beloved. For instance, here are Fibber McGee and Molly.
1: McGee, I've asked you 7 times now. Will you please get me a glass of water?
2: In a minute. Hey, did you read in the paper here how bad the insects are over there in Italy? They're so bad they have to fight them with airplanes.
1: Oh, where does it say that?
2: Right here. It says, increased activity by mosquito bombers.
1: Oh.
2: And there's the picture you see. See it? The picture of the guy up there?
1: Yeah.
2: The... Oh.
1: You expecting any phone calls, McGee?
2: Since Alice Darling flew into our little nest, I've been expecting calls at 3-minute intervals. Yes, and getting them, too. You answer it while I go get you a drink.
1: All right, dearie. 79 Wistful Vista, Molly McGee speaking. No, I'm sorry, but Miss Darling is asleep. Who? Oh, yes, I'll tell her. Goodbye.
2: Who was that?
1: Well, it was some soldier, dear. He says he's a friend of Alice's and simply won't go back to camp till he sees her.
2: Leave his name?
1: No, just his initials, A-W-O-L.
2: That's nobody's initials. That's... Doggone it, what's the matter with this faucet?
1: Why?
2: Well, it's clogged up or something. Nothing comes out.
1: Oh.
2: Hot water faucet don't work either.
1: No, sir.
2: Hey, you suppose I did something wrong when I fixed the water heater this morning?
1: What? A master carpenter like you do something wrong?
2: You mean a master plumber.
1: Well, when it comes to carpentering, yes. But when it comes to plumbing, you're a master carpenter, dear.
2: Can you feature this? Here you are, thirsty like a blotter, dry as an A-card gas tank. And can't get a drink of water in our own, or mostly our own house. By George, if I...
1: You answer this one, McGee. I'll run upstairs and see if the water's on up there.
2: Okay. Hello? Yes. No, Miss Darling is asleep, bud. No, I won't wake her up. The kid works hard and never gets enough sleep as it is, tearing around to dances and everything. Huh? Yes, I think she is working too hard. No, she don't. She looks terrible. So if you're one of these jitter-cutting rug bugs, huh? Yes, Mr. Darling. I'll tell your daughter you called. Boy, I sure put my best foot in my mouth that time.
1: Who was that, McGee?
2: Alice's old man. I thought he was one of the boyfriends and gave him the old razzle-dazzle about the kid whooping it up too much.
1: Oh, dear.
2: He'll scoop her out of here like an oyster out of a stew. I don't mind losing the $12 a week, but she'll take her ration books with her.
1: Well, I'll explain it to him later. And I found out what's the matter with the water.
2: You did? What?
1: You left your blue coat hanging on the bathroom door.
2: Well, so what? If the plumbing is so bad here that hanging a coat on a doorknob...
1: And in the pocket, I found this.
2: What? Oh, my gosh. The check for the water bill.
1: Sure.
2: I thought I mailed that thing.
1: I thought you had, too. You know, it's been a week since we got the notice that said our water would be shut off in 3 days if the bill wasn't paid.
2: So, they shut my water off, do they? For 15 years, I've been putting out my hard-earned dough. For what? For the doubtful privilege of strangling myself on their muddy old stoop.
1: Now.
2: And they shut me off. The nerve of them. Why, those H2 overcharging chiselers. If I don't give them a...
1: Now, stop it, McGee. It's all our own fault. Yeah. We had plenty of warning, you know.
2: That's beside the point. It's the principle of the thing. Why, suppose this happened to be an aquarium, or a hospital, or a children's home. Think of all those suffering people, parched with thirst. No water to wash. No unsanitary conditions. Well, that's how an epidermis gets started.
1: No, you don't mean epidermis. You mean epidemic.
2: I do not. An epidemic is a little squirt gun with a needle on it that the doctor says this won't hurt and it always does.
1: Nah, that's a hypo.
2: I thought hypo was one of the Marx brothers.
1: You're thinking of harpo.
2: Well, then what's an epidermis?
1: Epidermis is skin.
2: That's what I says. This thing has got under my skin. Shutting my water off after all these years of fairly prompt payment every month is... I'm going to call those nickel-hungry mugs and... Where's the phone book?
1: Here, kid.
2: Let me see. Wistful Vista Arch Support. Wistful Vista Cat and Dog. Wistful Vista Wet Wash. Oh, too far. Wistful Vista... 1900. I'll give them Penny any faucet pluggers a blistering little... Hello, this is Fibber McGee of 79 Wistful Vista. And who do you think you are shutting off my water? You get one of your wrench monkeys out here and... Huh? Who? Oh! No, Miss Darling can't come to the phone right now. Oh, okay, I'll tell her you called. Add Gordon to Alice's list of callers, Molly.
1: Well, if she starts calling today's list as soon as she gets up, she'll reach Gordon about the 4th of July.
2: Yeah. Now, I've forgotten the dad ratted number of the dad ratted water company. Where's the phone book? Oh,
1: here.
2: Let's see. Whistle Vista Art Support. Whistle Vista Cat and Dog. Whistle Vista Wet Wash. No. Oh, here we are. 1-9-0-0. Give me the phone again. I'll give those Frog Pond tycoons a piece of my mind that they won't.
3: Hello, Mr. McGee. Say, Mrs. McGee, honey, what's the matter with the water? I just tried to take a shower and the faucet just hissed at me.
2: Don't tell me the faucet's been getting out of bed and answering the phone for you, too.
1: Well, frankly, Alice, dear, we forgot to mail the water company a check and they've shut it off.
3: Oh, goody. Now I don't have to take a cold shower. Aren't cold showers invigorating and horrible? Oh, well, I've got to go downtown and shop for silk stockings. And maybe the water will be on again when I come back.
2: Shopping for silk stockings? Aren't you a little optimistic, Alice?
3: My dear, I'm a complete stoop and I know it. But I found 4 pair last week, so I don't mind being a stoop. Were there any phone calls for me?
2: Any phone calls? Look at this cauliflower ear, Tootsie. You think I got that from sleeping in a rock garden? My gosh, it's getting so when the phone don't ring, I jump out of my skin.
1: It isn't really that bad, Alice. And there's a list of your phone calls on the hall table. Add Gordon to it.
3: Oh, that's Gordon Fox. I've got a date with him Saturday. I don't like him.
2: You don't like him and you got a date with him?
3: Yes. I thought it would be a novelty to go out with a fox just once.
1: Alice, does Mr. Fox work at the airplane plant, too?
3: Oh, no, Mrs. McGee. Poor Gordon. He's got such a delicious voice. So masculine and everything, and he's tried to get a job as a radio announcer. But they all tell him the same thing.
2: What's that?
3: Too short.
1: Well, that's an odd reason for not wanting an announcer.
3: Well, he doesn't speak very good English, either.
2: Oh.
3: You see, he's a lithograph, so he's lived in this country for years and years.
2: He's a what?
3: A lithograph, you know, from Lithuania.
2: Oh, yes. Lithograph. I was afraid for a minute he might be a big oss from Australia.
3: Oh, Mr. McGee, you're just being ridic. You know very well people from Australia are ostriches.
1: Oh, Alice.
3: Oh, I'm sorry if the phone calls have been bothering you. Some of those characters at the plant think they can call a girl up anytime they want to simply because their phone number happens to be embroidered on the pocket of her coveralls. Well, goodbye now.
2: Cut my water off, will they? Don't they know there's a war worker living here? By George, if I... Hey, I was going to call him up. What was that number again, Molly?
1: I don't remember, dearie. Here's the phone book.
2: Oh, I Whistle Vista Art Support. Whistle Vista Cat and Dog. Whistle Vista Wet Wash. Up the fast laundry again. Here we are, 1900. Give me that phone.
1: Here, but what good'll it do? You can't pay a bill over the phone.
2: You're right. We'll go down there in person. Where's my hat?
1: I don't know.
2: I do. It's right here in the hall closet. Gotta straighten out that closet one of these days.
0: Billy Mills and the orchestra play My Heart Tells Me.

0: Come on, Molly, come on, will you? Gee whiz, I've been waiting here for 15 minutes with my hat on. What are you doing?
1: I'm trying the faucets once more, dearie. I'll be there in a minute.
0: Okay. Ah, there's a good kid. She knows darn well I haven't got a leg to stand on in this thing. But what does she do? Ball me out? No, sir. She gets sore at the water company right with me. That's the kind of a wife for... Come in.
2: Hi, mister.
0: Oh, hello there, sis. Now, don't take off your mittens, kitten. Because I and my wife are scramming out of here in a minute.
2: Why?
0: Because we got important business downtown, that's why. With a big utility man.
2: Oh?
0: Technical point has arose, which has to do with the legality of service continuance during a lapse of monetary return from the consumer.
2: Well, I...
0: Never mind. You know what they used to say when I was a lad, sis? When they wanted somebody to scram? They'd say, put an egg in your shoe and beat it.
2: Gee, you sure went with a corny bunch of kids, didn't you?
0: Oh, yeah? Well, what does your little group of intellectuals say?
2: Oh, we say blow, Joe. Or, take a powder, pigeon. Or, do you have to leave, Steve? Oh, anything like that.
0: Okay, okay. The idea is, sis, that I got no time to stop and talk.
2: Hey, can I have a drink of water, mister? Can I, please?
0: No.
2: Why?
0: Well, because our water is... because there's something... No. You better not.
2: Well, gee, mister, I'm awful thirsty, I betcha. Come on, just one little sip of water, please?
0: No. I'm sorry, sis. No. Go home and get a drink. Yeah.
2: You mean you won't give a thirsty little child a drink of water? Don't you like little children?
0: Certainly I like little children. I was a little children, her child, once myself. Now, looky here, sis. I don't want to be nasty with you, but during this nice autumn weather, a kid like you shouldn't ought to spend so much time in the house. Particularly this house. Now, hit the grit, Snip.
2: Look, mister, I don't mind so much you refusing a little thirsty child a drink of water, even though water is about the cheapest thing there is, but you deceived me, I bet you.
0: Huh? What do you mean I deceived you?
2: Don't give me that prune whip, mister.
0: Huh?
2: We saw the waterman turn off your water this morning because you didn't pay your bill. And my daddy says he wished there was some utility he could go to and get your hot air shut off. Sure. If you'd have offered me a glass of root beer or something, I'd have clammed up, mister. But now, oh, brother.
0: Why, that little blackmailer. She's going to blab it all over the neighborhood, is she? My gosh. Hey, Molly, hurry up, will you?
1: Coming, dearie.
0: Oh.
1: You're right. The water is shut off.
0: Betcha.
1: Not a faucet in the house that works. I've tried them all. Who are you talking to?
0: The little girl across the street. Come on, let's go. You got the water bill?
1: No, have you?
0: Yes, you got any money?
1: No, have you?
0: Yes, you want to call a cab?
1: No, do you?
0: Yes, can we afford it?
1: No.
0: Okay, come on. Well, here we are, Molly. This is the Wistful Vista Utility Building. Yeah.
1: Well, I don't know how it can be, dearie. We didn't pass the Wistful Vista Arch Support or the Wistful Vista Cat and Dog Hospital.
3: Hello there, Molly. Hiya, pal. Say, I was looking for you folks.
0: Oh, hiya, Junior.
1: Why were you looking for us, Mr. Wilcox?
3: Well, I was hoping you'd be home this afternoon, but as long as you're not, may I take the key to your house?
0: Yeah. Is Molly in yet? Here you are. I had a hard time getting out of that cab. What's the idea of wanting the key to our house, Junior?
3: Well, look. I wanted to bring a customer over and show her your kitchen linoleum.
0: Yeah.
3: Yours is such a wonderful example of how Johnson's Glow Coat preserves the beauty of the pattern and protects against scuffing and cracking.
0: Oh, well, in that case, Junior, I see no objection to giving you...
3: I'm going to show this woman how beautifully Glow Coat has protected your linoleum, Molly. Then I'm going to toss a little goo of some kind on the floor and show her how easily it will wipe off a glow-coated surface with a damp cloth.
1: Oh, where'll you get the damp cloth, Mr. Wilcox?
3: Oh, I'll take an old cloth with me and hold it under the faucet in your sink for a minute. Oh, what's the matter?
0: Isn't there any other place where... I mean, well gee whiz, Junior, do you have to use our house for this demonstration?
1: Why, sure. Haven't you any other customers with glow-coated linoleum?
0: Sure.
3: Say, what is this, a runaround? Are you brushing me off?
0: Oh, no. Don't get that idea. Get that idea out of your curly little head, Junior. We only... with our roomer, with Miss Darling, you know, trying to sleep. We don't want any disturbance.
3: Miss Darling is downtown shopping. I saw her 10 minutes ago.
1: Oh, he didn't mean Miss Darling, Mr. Wilcox. He meant Uncle Dennis. You know, he sleeps late, too, and we wouldn't want to disturb
3: Uncle
1: him.
3: Uncle Dennis isn't home, either. I saw him downtown, too. He's going into a bookie joint. So may I please take your key?
0: Can you make it tomorrow, Junior?
3: No, I can't. And you just wait till Racine hears about this. You won't even cooperate with me to make a lifetime customer for Johnson's Glow Coat. A fine thing.
0: Yeah, but look, Harlow...
3: Skip it. Skip the whole thing. Anybody think I was going to wreck your house? What do you think I was going to do anyway? Go away and leave the water running?
0: He saw it. We couldn't tell him our water had been shut off, could
1: we? Might have been better at that. Do you think he'll really tell Racine?
0: Nah, Junior's chicken-hearted, but he ain't pig-headed.
1: What do you mean?
0: He'll squawk, but he won't squeal.
1: We better get that bill paid before there are any new complications.
0: Yeah.
1: Now, where do we go?
0: Right in here, I think. This is where I came the last four times they shut it off. 1927, 1930, 36, and 41.
4: Yes, what was it, please?
0: We want the water turned on at our house, sis, but quick.
4: Very well. Please see Mr. Snavely at window 12. Mr. Snavely is in charge of new accounts.
1: But this isn't a new account, dearie. This is one of your old tired accounts. And I think it's tired on account of we keep forgetting to pay the bill.
0: Now, look, sis. We've been using your chlorine-flavored cloud juice for 20 years. And the only courtesy we ever had in all that time was once a fish came out of the faucet and bowed to us.
4: Just what was your trouble, please?
5: Our water has been shut off.
4: Oh, I see. Please sit down while I look up the account. What was the name?
0: Fibber McGee, 79 Wistful Vista. And let me tell you, sis, if I don't get better treatment, you can close the account and I'll deal direct.
1: Direct with who, dearie?
0: Well, it still rains and snows, don't it? I can catch it in tubs on the roof, can't I? Just because this company's got a monopony on water service in this town.
4: I think you mean monopoly, sir.
0: What did I say?
1: You said monopony, dear.
0: Well, what does that mean?
4: That means the same thing over and over.
0: And this is it. I've been through this same thing. In 1927, 1930, 36, and 41. Here's the check, sis. Now get busy.
4: Just sit down, sir, while I check the account.
0: Thank you.
1: About time you learned this lesson, McGee.
0: What lesson?
1: The futility of arguing with a utility. Yeah. Ebony days, you... Oh, there's Dr. Gamble. Hello, doctor.
6: Hello, Mrs. McGee. Hello, McGee.
0: Hi, Errol Smith. What's your complaint to the water company? Find a germ in your garden hose?
6: I have no complaint to make, my boy. Just came down to check up on one of the officers of the company.
1: Oh, what's the matter with him, doctor?
0: Probably drank some of the company's water, and he's so full of mud, he wants Doc to subdivide him.
6: There's nothing really wrong with the man. He's just overworked, lost a lot of help. And he says there's an epidemic of lint heads who've been forgetting to pay their water bills. When the water's shut off, they come screaming down here and accuse them of everything but the burning of Rome and the Kansas Dust Bowl. Incidentally,

0: So you're one of the yapping citizens who's always screaming for service but gets writer's cramp at the sight of a checkbook.
1: Is that so? Why, you big deep-sea iodine sprinkler.
2: Why deep-sea, McGee?
1: You've seen his sign, physician and sturgeon. I'd like to see your diploma sometime, you big medicine show banjo player. I'll bet you got less standing than Sitting Bull.
0: You've got as much bull standing as sitting. Why, you pathetic little biological sport.
1: Huh? You hear that, Molly? Pop thinks I'm a biological sport.
2: Oh, isn't that nice?
1: Did you really mean that, Doc? You're not just saying that because you admire me.
3: No, indeed.
1: Oh, gee, thanks. Confidentially, I kind of got a sneaking admiration for you, too, Doc.
3: Well, thanks. See you at the Elks tonight?
1: Yeah. Be there early, Doc. We'll sneak a few hands of cribbage. So long.
3: Good day.
2: Goodbye, Doctor. Isn't he nice?
1: Great guy. Great guy. Imagine him thinking I'm a biological sport. Well, I'll certainly have to try to live up to that.
4: The King's Men singing Sunshine of Virginia.

0: Now, aren't you ashamed you made all that fuss, McGee? They said the water would be turned on long before we got home.
1: Be good to walk in and get a nice cold glass of water at that one.
0: Sure.
1: You know, Molly, them guys at the water company never learn. They're stupid.
0: Why?
1: They never learn that I always pay my bill. My gosh, counting today, that makes 5 times they shut my water off because I forgot to mail a check. And 5 times they had to turn it back on again. Well, they never learn. Why, if I ever...
2: Well, hello there, Molly, darling, and Fibber Lad.
0: Hello, Uncle Dennis.
1: Hi, Uncle. What's this a friend of ours tells us about seeing you going into a bookie joint?
0: Now, listen, McGee, if Uncle Dennis wants to buy a book, what of it? I think it's nice if he wants to improve his mind.
2: Oh, it was not buying a book I was, McQuishler. I was just dropping in on an old friend of mine, may his shadow never grow smaller, fat as he is, who has a small business up an alley out of the high rent district. And the sight of the cops, may they all swallow their whistles and blow out their brains.
0: Why, Uncle Dennis, what have you got against policemen?
1: Yeah, you're always trying to get on the police force yourself, huh?
2: And why am I not on the force at this moment, I'd inquire of you? Jealousy, 'tis all it is.
1: Oh.
2: Blackballed me they have. May their meat coupons blow out the window. And all because when I took the preliminary examinations and a more childish set of questions I couldn't answer, not being a child. One of the questions was, how do you stop a runaway horse? And out of my great experience, I answered, put a fin on his nose. Because I've never done it yet that a horse didn't slow to a walk. And where have you been going this fine day now?
0: Oh, I tell you, we forgot to mail a check for the water bill, Uncle Dennis, and they shut our water off.
1: Yeah, we couldn't get enough out of the fog.

0: closer to where the airmail stands.
1: Shut the water off, did they, the blackguards? Yeah. Well, maybe a good thing for you it was.
2: Why?
1: Because the very same thing happened to a friend of mine, Rory McShane, which just goes to show that history and radishes repeat themselves. And of course, McShane himself, who did a wonderful thing for the city of Boston by moving his wife and a finer woman with a cook stove, never breathed the breath of this last such as it is. And all the 12 littles, and I remember they had a dozen children, McShane being a baker at the time, to the town of Elkhart, Indiana. Oh.
0: Good old Elkhart, Indiana. Remember me speaking of Elkhart, Molly?
2: Yes.
0: I and Fred Nittany played there many times with our vaudeville act.
2: Well, you must have changed the act. You never could have played any place twice with the one I've heard about.
0: Oh. We had some pretty smart stuff, Fred and me.
1: And the reason I remember old Rory McShane, he was always trying to pick up a couple of bucks. And
0: I'll never forget the gag I and Fred had where I come out on the stage and says,
1: "Yes, sir, old Rory McShane, may his future be as rosy as his nose," which don't seem possible at first glance. Though, nobody was ever much satisfied with just one glance. And what were we talking about?
2: Well,
1: now?
2: Never mind, Uncle Dennis. We'll see you later.
0: Yeah, we got to hurry in the house and see if they turned the water on.
2: Good afternoon, Uncle Dennis.
1: And the balance of the evening to yourself, Makushla.
0: Where's my keys? Oh, here they are. Believe me, Molly, if those mugs haven't turned our water on, I'm going to go back down there and tell them if you see.
2: Hey! Our poor house is ankle deep in water.
0: Oh, my gosh. We went away and left all the faucets turned on.
2: Well, go shut them off, dearie.
0: Okay.
2: Oh, this is awful.
0: Hey, wait a minute. Here's a note on the mantel. Look, it's from Alice.
2: Never mind that. Now shut the faucets off. What does it say?
0: It says, "I got tired of waiting for the water to be turned on, so I went to the movie because all my favorites were playing there. Claude Rains, Ethel Waters, and Donald Duck."
2: Oh, sure.
3: It's a natural thing with the war tides running in our favor to think we can relax a bit, but that's exactly what we can't afford to do. 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
2: Such a mess, McGee. I'll never get it cleaned up.
0: I just thought of something, Molly.
2: Well, let's hear it. I can stand a good laugh right now.
0: Them guys at the water company are so stupid. The joke's on them, after all. I know why I didn't mail that check before.
2: Why?
0: Because we haven't got that much money in the bank.
2: Oh, why?
0: Good night.
2: Good night, all.
3: This is Harlow Wilcox, speaking for the makers of Johnson Wax Finishes for Home and Industry, inviting you all to be with us again next Tuesday night. Good night. This program has reached you from Hollywood. 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
2: It's true, Molly. I just noticed.
3: I tell you, McGee, it's your imagination.
2: Well, then how come whenever there's a door or a window open, I can tell it immediately? Because it's getting so thin, it goes right through, that's why.
3: I still say you're just imagining things. It's just as heavy as it ever was. Here, feel that. Look at that texture.
2: Well.
3: Now take another good look in the mirror. Do you still say you're getting bald?
2: Yes.
3: Ah.
2: All right, then. If you don't believe me, take a look at Exhibit A.
3: What's that?
2: My comb. Look at all that hair stuck in there.
3: For goodness sakes.
2: I tell you, kiddo, it's coming out by the handful.
3: Let me see that.
2: Now, you see why I'm so worried?
3: Well, that is strange. You've never had any trouble like this up until now. Why should you suddenly...
2: Dandruff. That's why.
3: Dandruff.
2: That's what causes falling hair, isn't it, dandruff?
3: But you don't have any dandruff.
2: Exactly.
3: What?
2: It works both ways.
3: Dearie, I'm afraid...
2: Look, what causes dandruff? Dry scalp, right?
3: I suppose.
2: And since I haven't got dandruff, I haven't got dry scalp. And since I haven't got dry scalp, I must have wet scalp, right?
3: Wet scalp.
2: And what happens when you run around all winter like I just done with a wet scalp? You catch colds like I caught a lot of them this past winter. And what do you do when you catch cold? You sneeze, right?
3: Yes, but...
2: Well, there you are.
3: There you are.
2: Yeah. I probably sneezed my hair loose all winter, and now it's going to come out all summer.
3: That's the fastest and the silliest diagnosis I ever heard.
2: It's just simple logic, Molly. The facts are there.
4: Crusher, boy!
2: You can't deny logic. Black is black and white is white.
3: And the way you put them together, never the twain shall meet.
4: Hello there, kid.
2: Oh, hi, old-timer.
4: What's this about a train, daughter? You going on a trip?
2: No, old-timer. She didn't say train.
3: I said twain.
4: Oh, well, then, what's this about a twain, daughter? You going on a trip?
3: A trip?
2: Look, old-timer, Molly didn't...
4: Well, daughter, I bwung your groceries over and wuffed them on the sink. Better get back to my truck now and travel through the traffic over to Herb Travis's place. Pretty long wide to Travis's house and...
3: What's he trying to do?
2: Oh, you know him. He's the guy who won the original Olympic medal for jumping to conclusions. He walked in here and heard you say twain, and now he thinks you're talking baby talk.
3: Baby talk? You're a little mixed up, Mr. Oldtimer.
4: No, I'm too impulsive, I guess.
3: Well, don't worry. You're no more confused than McGee is since he woke up this morning and noticed all those loose hairs in his comb. He's afraid he's going bald.
4: Bald? You mean he's losing his hair?
2: You know any other way to go bald besides losing your hair? Started coming out by the comb full.
4: Well, don't give it a thought, Johnny. I'll run right home and get Papa's famous hair grower formula out of the trunk and mix up a batch of it. Amazing stuff.
2: Your father invented it? Did it ever work?
4: Johnny, this stuff of Papa's would grow hair on a bowling ball.
3: Yes, but would it grow hair on people?
4: That's a shrewd question, daughter, and one that Papa was often asked. In fact, when he first announced that he was going to invent an oil that'd grow hair, the neighbors all hooted like a barn full of owls. They called his invention Fulton's Folly.
3: Fulton's Folly?
4: That's where he got the oil for his formula, Fulton's Fish Market.
2: Oh.
4: But I tell you, when Papa completed his formula and tested it out on old Marblehead Morgan, people came from miles around to watch.
2: Did it work? Did the stuff work, huh?
4: Worked like a charm.
2: Yeah?
4: Give old Marblehead the most unusual head of hair you ever saw.
2: Oh, boy.
4: Got rid up in all the medical journals. Newspapers all run pictures of it. You should have seen that feller's new hair.
3: Was it wavy or straight?
4: Straight, daughter. One big, healthy, perfectly straight hair in the center of his head, stand up there proud and defiant like a pine tree on top of Mount Baldy.
2: One hair?
3: Is that all he grew, one hair?
4: Yep.
2: My gosh, what's so unusual about that?
4: The size of it, Johnny. That hair weighed 8 pounds.
2: Whoa.
4: 4 foot tall and as thick as your wrist.
2: Oh, that's kidding.
0: There's more fun with the McGees shortly. Intelligent Americans who have seen pictures of the recent H-bomb tests realize that today's world situation demands alertness. The A-bomb, the H-bomb, and the long-range bomber have made intercontinental war possible. Enemy aircraft based in the polar regions could get over our cities and industries in a matter of hours. Our Air Defense Command uses an extensive radar network to detect possible enemy aircraft, but there are dangerous gaps in this defense system. Hostile planes could penetrate these gaps by flying between the radar cones at low altitudes. To cover those blind spots, the Air Force needs a civilian ground observer corps. A trained civilian plane spotter could give the warning that might possibly save thousands of lives. Civilian ground observers are urgently needed, especially on the east and west coasts and in the northern states. It will take but a few hours of your time each week. Volunteer now for this vital service to your country. If you're teenage and up, get in touch with your local Civilian Defense Center.
2: Hold that mirror a little higher. More to the right.
3: Honestly,
2: look,
3: this...
2: Look there. Don't it look thinner there? Right on the crown of my head?
3: Which crown?
2: Oh.
3: You've got a cowlick there that looks like your hair was combed with a wet paintbrush. I can't...
2: In the middle of the top. You see how my scalp is creeping up through there? You never could see skin on that part of my head before.
3: I still can't. These are your fingers you're looking at. For goodness sake, stop being so silly.
2: Well, I bet when your hair starts falling out, you'll be silly, too. Right in my prime of life, too. I only hope it ain't too late, that's all. You got a 3-cent stamp?
3: For what?
2: I want to mail this coupon and get started as soon as I can. It'll be worth the $27.50 if I can save
3: enough...
2: What's
3: worth $27.50?
2: This scalp massager. The one that got advertised in my Careers for Men Over 35 magazine. If I can save up enough...
3: Is that the door? Is that ringing just in my head? Because on days like
5: Anybody
3: this...
5: Anybody home?
2: It's Doc. Maybe he knows something about...
3: Come on in, Dr. Gamble.
5: Your door was open, Molly. I hope you didn't mind my barge.
2: No, not at all. Barge right in, Barge Bottom. Hey, you know what to do for falling hair?
5: My boy, if you expect me to say hold a basket under it, I'm not going to do it.
3: I'm so relieved.
5: What's the gag?
2: No gag, Doc. Look at this. Take a gander at this comb. Have you ever seen a comb so full of hair before?
5: Not since 1928, when the girls used to call me Valentino. Ah, hair in a comb. It's a lovely sight.
3: Not to himself here, it isn't.
2: No, sir, because that's my hair. And after just using that comb one day, too. I just bought it yesterday.
5: No kidding. You mean all that hair came out since yesterday?
2: Every bit of it. Gee whiz, Doc, I always had a beautiful head of hair.
3: You know, he's pretty upset about it, Doctor. Frankly, I can't see any signs of baldness,
2: Maybe
3: but...
2: Doc can tell what's the trouble. Maybe my scalp's coming loose. Maybe all them little hair filigrees are dying.
3: Filigrees?
5: He means follicles, my dear.
2: Oh, I do not know such a thing mean follicles.
5: Oh?
2: Anybody knows a follicle is a half a pair of glasses that an Englishman screws into one eye and looks out of the other eye with.
3: No, McGee, that is a monocle.
2: Ha! A monocle? What would you call a pair of handcuffs if you didn't call them handcuffs?
3: I'd call them manacles.
5: You'd be correct, too.
2: Oh, is that so?
5: Mm-hmm.
2: Well, if you two are so dad-ratted educated, what are them things that they scrape off the bottom of a boat? Those are manacles.
5: Those are barnacles.
2: I said a boat, not a barn.
3: Nevertheless, they're barnacles.
2: Okay, I give up. Two against one. What did I say that started this whole thing in the first place?
3: You said filigrees and you meant follicles. Filigree, dearie, is a sort of an ornamental effect that they...
2: And I was wrong. There's nothing ornamental about a bald head. So take a look up there, Doc, and see if my scalp's coming loose or what, will you?
5: Okay, come on over here to the light. Let's take a look.
2: Be careful, though. Don't go digging around with them sharp meat hooks of yours. My head is sensitive.
5: Don't worry, Butterbrain. Nobody knows better than I do how soft it is up there. Now hold still. Mm-hmm.
2: Never mind the two choruses of Stars Fell on Alabama. Just tell me what's wrong with the top of my noggin.
5: Well, frankly, Sonny, aside from a very interesting point on the top, everything looks normal to me.
3: I think it just needs cutting and thinning, Doctor. Excuse me, you two. I've got some potatoes baking in the oven.
2: Okay. It can't be normal, Doc. You saw all the hair that come out in that comb. Maybe you haven't got enough light here. Here, let me turn up the lamp up. Take a better look on account of because... Oh, now, come in.
6: Hi, mister.
2: Oh, hi, Teenie.
6: Hi. Hey, mister, I was wondering...
2: Look, you better come back some other time, Teeny. We're kind of busy right now. Dr. Gamble and me...
5: Yeah, that's right, Teeny. I'm examining your friend here to see why he's losing his hair.
6: Oh? Are you losing your hair, Mr. McGee? All of it?
2: Well, I don't like to think about it, but it looks like...
6: Isn't that wonderful?
2: Wonderful?
6: Sure, because if you lose all your hair, then I can use it all the time. You won't need it anymore.
2: Use what?
6: That nice big new comb you bought yesterday. The one I borrowed this morning for Margaret.
5: Margaret?
6: My little collie dog, Margaret.
2: Uh-oh.
6: Mm-hmm. Oh. He's got lots of hair, and he gets it all stuck together, and I have to comb it loose, and the comb gets full.
2: You mean...
6: Didn't you hear me yell that I was taking it this morning when you and Miss McGee were out in the backyard?
2: Hey, Molly, it ain't true. My hair's not falling out. I knew I was too young to be bald.
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3: It was nice of you to let Teeny have your comb, dearie.
2: Oh, well, she wanted it so badly, and it was only a dime. Anyway, before I could say yes, Margaret already had it in his mouth. Have you ever gotten a good look at those sharp teeth?
3: Yes, I have.
2: One false move, and good night.
3: You can say that again.
2: Okay, good night.
3: Good night, all.
0: 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Throughout the years, Mr. McGee of 79 Wistful Vista has acquired a somewhat questionable reputation in the fix-it line. 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Well, tomorrow, Mrs. McGee's washing machine goes haywire, and McGee undertakes the job of putting it right. We may have a surprise for you. This is John Wald reminding you to listen again tomorrow night to Fibber, McGee, and Molly.
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1: What's that you're looking at, McGee?
2: Oh, a little after 7, I guess.
1: And what time is it, McGee?
2: The modified 5 plan of the Prudential Insurance Company.
1: McGee, you haven't heard a word I've said.
2: Well, I'm sorry, Molly. This modified 5 plan of Prudential's started me thinking back to the first 5 years we were married. Remember how we scrimped and scrambled for the mighty buck?
1: Oh, do I? But young couples always find budgeting a problem, don't they?
2: They sure do.
1: I know most of them would like to have about twice as much insurance as they feel they can manage.
2: And that's exactly why the Prudential developed the modified 5 plan. For the first 5 years of this plan, these young married folks who naturally expect their income to go up can actually have the life insurance protection they want at just about half the premium they'd ordinarily expect to pay.
1: Well, what happens after this 5-year breathing spell?
2: Then the regular premium goes into effect.
1: So if you're a young couple beginning to set up house and start a family, you should know about Prudential's modified 5 plan. It can give you the life insurance protection you need when you most need it. Just ask your Prudential agent.
0: Last night, the Wistful Vista weatherman crossed his fingers and predicted fair and slightly warmer. This morning, Mrs. McGee looks out the window and says,
1: "Ah, look at that snow. McGee, it's snowing. McGee!"
2: "Yeah, here I am, kiddo. Just ran out on the porch to get the mail." "Boy, it's colder than a witch's smile out there."
1: "Isn't it beautiful? Where's the mail?"
2: "Here. You look it over while I take off some sweaters and mittens and stuff. Oh, it's really coming down out there. It's hock deep on a tall mule right now and still falling."
1: "Well, the mail was hardly worth the trip. Nothing but bills." "Mm. Oh, we did get a circular at that. Listen."
2: "Yeah?"
1: "Dear friends, with this delightful turn in the weather, no doubt your thoughts are also turning to the brisk, invigorating thrill of a ride through the snow in an open sleigh. Call Able Stables, horses and sleighs for rent. Reasonable rates."
2: "What? That guy must be off his rocker."
1: "Gee, I think it sounds like a wonderful idea, dearie. We could get a crowd together, take some hot dogs."
2: "In this weather? It's winter."
1: "Well, Mr. Abel probably tried getting customers in the summer, but found it was tough sledding. No snow." "You get it, dearie? Tough sledding, no snow?"
2: "Tain't funny, Mrs. McGee."
1: "Now I know what they mean by a cold audience. Really, McGee, I think a sleigh ride would be a lot of fun tonight. We could dress warm and take some hot coffee and ride way out in the country."
2: "Look, if you want to go on a sleigh ride, kiddo, you go. But not old Dad. I'll just settle down by the fireplace with a good book. And who the heck is that?"
1: "I'll get it." "Well, Dr. Gamble, come in."
3: "Whoa, it's cold out there. Windy, too. Oh, and by the way, speaking of windy..."
2: "Just come on in, Fatso, and never mind the insinuendos."
3: "I was about to say, talking about windy, I just ran into Ed Harper today."
2: "Oh, him. Take his hat, Molly."
3: "And Ed said, 'Say, Doc, that fellow McGee sure is windy, isn't he?' Unquote."
2: "Give him back his hat, Molly."
1: "Stop it, you two. I'm glad you dropped in, Doctor. Say, how would you and Miss Cuddleson like to go on a sleigh ride tonight? A moonlight sleigh ride."
3: "A sleigh ride? Hey, that's a wonderful idea."
2: "Hmm.
3: Sure, this is Miss Cuddleson's night off. She'll love it. Swell."
2: "Well, you guys can go catch cold if you want to, but count me out. I'm staying right here by a nice warm fire."
3: "What's the matter with him?"
1: "Well, the idea doesn't seem to appeal to me, McGee."
2: "Oh, but don't let that interfere with your fun, kiddo. You go ahead if you want to. I'm staying home."
3: "Swell, that'll help a lot. Say, we could get up a whole gang, Molly. The old-timer and Bessie, they'll love it. And Wally Wimple, she's out of town again. He'll go."
1: "Good.
3: Remember all the fun Wallace had the last time?"
1: "Yeah." "He stood up in the sleigh and led the singing, remember?"
3: "Yes." "Yeah."
1: "He sang, 'The bells are ringing for me and my whoops.' That's when he fell out into a snowbank."
3: "What a riot."
2: "Like I said, I'm going to get me a good book and sit here and have..."
3: "What about the Nelsons next door?"
1: "Oh, Sally would love to go, I'm sure. And he sings tenor, you know."
3: "No, it's great."
2: "No use begging me, kids. My mind is
3: Let's
2: made up.
3: Let's invite the Nelsons by all means. Maybe this time we can sing on key." "Gee, it ought to be beautiful tonight. A lot of stars out."
1: "Oh, yeah, and we'll take some frankfurters and roast them over a big fire. I can just smell them now."
3: "Ah, food, women, and song. What else is there?" "Leave everything to me. Let's see, you and the Nelsons, Bessie and the old-timer, Wimple, Miss Cuddleson and me. That makes 8, right?"
2: "9.
1: Nine.
2: Including me. Gee whiz. Whose idea was this in the first place?
1: But you said you...
2: I know. I'm sorry I was such a grouse, Molly, but I forgot all about the laughs we had the last time.
1: I thought you did.
3: Yeah, so did I. Then we're all set? Good. Give me that head. I'll get out the stable
2: oh,
3: and...
2: Oh, no, you don't. I'll handle this.
3: Oh?
2: This is going to be our sleigh ride. Molly's and me's. And I'll take care of renting the horse and the sleigh. You just be here on time tonight with your share of the dough, that's all. How do you like that guy? Moves right in and tries to take over the whole...
0: There's more fun with the McGees shortly.
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5: 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There's nothing else as good. It clings to your skin, continuously protecting you, for several days if need be. 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Aren't you glad you use Dial soap? And don't you wish everybody did?
1: Yes, Sally. McGee's over at the stables right now making the arrangements. He said he's going to get us a real good horse with good gaits or something. All I hope is he gets one that knows his way home. McGee's going to be driving, you know.
6: Grocery boy!
1: Oh, there's the old-timer. Then you and Lester can make it all right. Good. See you tonight, then. 7:30. Bye.
6: Hi, daughter. Sure is a wing-dinger of a snow out there today.
1: Wonderful.
6: Yep. Reminds me of the one we had back in 88. The big snow. Snowed all day, and by nightfall the drifts came up to here. Shoulder deep.
1: Goodness.
6: Of course, I was only 2 years old then and just 18 inches high. But if I hadn't held on to Papa's hand all the way home from the pool hall, I'd...
1: Oh.
6: My favorite story, daughter. I fooled 6 customers with that one today. Takes a good sense of humor to get it, of course, but that's how I got you figured, daughter. Sharp.
1: Thank you.
6: I keep a little book on my customers, see? That you wrote down here says, McGee, Molly, honest, patient, good sense of humor, and loves to mambo.
1: Loves to mambo?
6: Saw you t'other day through the window, practicing to the radio.
1: Oh, for goodness sakes, don't you ever tell McGee that you saw me.
6: Your secret is safe, daughter. I gotta run now. I've put the frankfurters on the sink there for tonight.
1: Good. You and Bessie can make it all right, can you?
6: Oh, talked to her just a while ago. Said she wouldn't miss it. But on one condition.
1: What's that?
6: No yelling, hey, you kids, cut that out back there. We have enough trouble with the ushers at the Bijou.
1: Okay. We'll reserve you 2 balcony seats in the sleigh. Be sure to dress warm now.
6: Warm? Daughter, when your doorbell rings at 7:30 and in walks 2 king-size raccoons wearing earmuffs and mittens, don't shoot. It's us.
1: Okay.
6: So long. See you tonight.

0: And then after I checked the runners over carefully on our sleigh, I said, okay, Mr. Abel, now let's take a look at the horses.
1: Well, you certainly were thorough.
0: On any deal I take charge of, kiddo, I'm the type of guy that he checks every detail over carefully, so nobody's going to blame me if something goes wrong like they always do when it always does, somehow.
1: How true?
0: I checked over every nag in that stable, individual. Led each one of them out in the yard, checked his stance.
1: Don't you mean stance?
0: Yeah, stance the reason I do. Thumped his chest, tickled his fetlocks, counted his teeth, and examined his hoofs.
1: Heavenly days, it's a wonder he didn't kick you right in the head.
0: A horse won't kick you, my dear, if you know what you're doing.
1: I don't mean the horse. I mean Mr. Abel.
0: Oh, well, he did seem a little bit annoyed, but that didn't bother me. I turned down every horse in the stable until I got the one I wanted, and he's a beaut.
1: Good.
0: Fine animal. I paid in advance so Abel wouldn't give him to anyone else, so we're all set. Now, let me see. How do you divide 9 people into $8? I've been trying to figure that out all the way home. I better get a pencil and a slide.
1: Hurry it up, McGee, will you? The gang will be here any minute.
0: Well, I am hurrying as fast as I can, but it's not easy trying to get this fur jacket on over a wool vest and 4 sweaters. You got the eats, the Frankfurters?
1: I'll get the door. Don't forget the matches now. The last time we went, you know, you forgot...
2: Hello, daughter. It's me, the king-size raccoon with mittens I told you about.
1: Mr. Oldtimer.
2: Come on, Johnny. Let's go. I'll go back out. Bessie's out in the truck, daughter.
1: We'll be right out. Come on, McGee.
0: Okay, just as soon as I get these, I'll get it. McGee's residence. McGee speaking.
3: Hello, McGee. This is Abel. Abel Stables.
0: What? You'll have to talk louder, madam. I can't...
1: Take your earmuffs off, McGee.
0: Oh.
3: I said this is Abel Stables.
0: Oh, yeah, horse and sleigh man. Well, we're on our way over there. Most of the gang is here right now.
3: That's what I'm calling about. You know that beautiful, sturdy animal you picked out this afternoon? The one you said was the best in the stable?
0: Yeah.
3: Well, the doctor's in there with him now. His colic is acting up again. And...
0: Colic? Why didn't you tell me that horse had...
3: I tried. You wouldn't let me talk. So, since you wouldn't take any horse but him, and he's sick, I just gave your sleigh to another party.
0: Hey, well, wait a minute. You can't do that.
1: What's the matter, McGee?
3: He should be better by Sunday, though. I'll hold your deposit and keep slipping vitamins in his hay, and if you and your party come by then, why...
4: Come on, McGee.
3: Can fix that.
4: Let's
3: up
4: get
3: for you.
4: Going.
0: Yeah, but...
1: Just a minute. We're coming. McGee, who is that? What is it? What's wrong?
0: Oh, this is just ridiculous.
5: We'll say goodnight to Fibber and Molly in a moment.
6: Hello, Joe. What do you know?
7: I know what's new in farm machinery for 1955.
6: You do? 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
0: I was out on the front porch just now trying to read the barometer, and the nail come loose, and it fell on the floor.
1: The barometer? Break it?
0: No, but it's a good thing we didn't go on that sleigh ride tonight.
1: Why?
0: Well, you know what that means, Molly. A falling barometer means stormy weather. Don't you get it?
1: Hang it back up and go to bed.
0: Good night.
1: Good night, all.
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It's time for Fibber, McGee, and Molly. 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

0: Before we hear tonight's story, Mr. McGee shocks Mrs. McGee with this statement.
1: Would you light a match to a pile of money, Molly?
2: Heavenly days, McGee. Where'd you get an idea like that?
1: Just came to me. Dramatizing a point, they call it. You know, trying to make people sit up and take notice by shocking them a little.
2: Well, I'm properly shocked, dearie. Now, what's it all about?
1: It's about the thousands of dollars that are lost each year because a lot of people don't know the few simple facts about their own Social Security. For example, a lot of young married folks don't realize that Social Security benefits can give them a good start toward a family protection program.
2: I guess what McGee has been leading up to is some plain talk on the new Social Security law. Plain Talk is the name of Prudential's 30-page booklet that answers all your questions about Social Security benefits.
1: Like how much will I get at 65? Do I get credit for the time I spent in service? Can my family and I lose our benefits?
2: And what's more, all these important questions are illustrated with some of the cutest baby pictures you've ever seen, outside of your own family.
1: You want a copy? It's yours for the asking. Just drop a card with your name and address on it to Fibber, McGee and Molly, Box 1212, Newark, New Jersey.
0: Today is the day the balloons go up. Yep, at noon today, a cluster of large weather balloons will float over downtown Wistful Vista advertising the big January sales, while that daring aeronaut, Fibber McGee, sits suspended beneath them and drops circulars on the crowd below. The McGee backyard's a busy place right now. Listen.
3: Hey, why does it go up?
4: No, look at the balloon.
3: Hey, what is that one saying? Kramus.
1: Look at this mob, Wimp. Half the town must
5: Hey, a picture, Mr. McGee. Look this way, please. Thank you. Now, how about one with a flying suit zipped up and the oxygen mask on,
6: No more pictures, gentlemen, please. Mr. McGee is rather fatigued.
1: Yes, gentlemen, I'm rather fatigued.
6: It's been quite a strain preparing for this death-defying ascent he's going to make.
1: Yeah, death-defying.
6: He'll make a statement later before taking off. Now, if you'll just stay behind the ropes, please.
1: Boy, what a mob, Wimp. Did you collect the admissions from everybody for standing room in our yard?
6: Oh, I sure did, Chief. It's all here in your flying helmet.
1: Good, good.
6: 10 cents for the sunny side of the yard and 2 bits in the shade.
1: Should have been the other way around. It's freezing out here.
6: Who cares? They paid.
1: Well, I'm going in the house a while and see if I can cheer Molly up a little. She's awful upset about this, and I keep trying to tell her there's no danger. Keep the crowd away from that balloon rig, will you?
6: Right, Chief.
1: Don't let anybody touch them ropes that I got it tied down with, either. I'm going in the house.
6: Don't worry about a thing, Chief. I'm in charge here.
3: Boy, I hate to go up in that firewood. Yeah, look at all the wires.
6: Come on. Everybody, back. Don't touch the balloons. Back, please. You there in the blue suit. Get behind the... Oh, excuse me, officer. Would you kindly help me keep these civilians from...

0: And I keep telling you, Molly, there's nothing to worry about. I know what I'm doing, kiddo.
1: Hand me a handkerchief, Mabel.
2: Here you are, dear. Now stop worrying. He'll be all right, probably. You know how it is with babies and boobs. Providence looks after them.
0: Yeah, you see there? I'll be okay. Cheer up. I'll be all over before you know it.
1: What?
0: I mean, it'll be all over. Me, there's nothing to worry about.
1: I can't help it.
0: Yeah, but look, Mabel, why don't you go outside with the crowd and let me talk to Molly a minute?
2: I'll stay right here. You got the poor kid scared half to death already. If Mort did this to me, I'd...
0: Gee whiz, Molly, there's nothing to worry about. I got everything checked and double-checked. We're going to make a pile of dough from the merchants for them ads on the balloons.
1: I don't care how much money we make. If you get hurt, it'll be...
2: Oh, come on, relax, Molly. He won't get hurt. Aren't you ashamed of yourself?
0: Doggone it, nothing's going to happen, Mabe. I'll be okay. If I could just get 5 minutes to talk to my own wife without everybody butting in, I could convince her.
1: I'm sorry, but I can't help worrying. You've done some silly things before,
0: this is the first time I ever charged admission. It's about time, too. Look at that. We collected $12 or $14 just for letting people stand in our flower beds.
1: Yeah, but the whole thing is so dangerous.
0: Not dangerous at all. All I got to do is sit in that little seat, go up, float over 14th and Oak, drop a bunch of circulars, float around a while, then snip a few balloons loose and float down gently. Doggone it, I wish I could make you understand.
2: Well, I don't know how you can be so calm about it. You don't know anything about balloons. It's a stupid trick.
0: It is not too either stupid. Besides, well, it is my belief, Mrs. Toops, that what's going to happen is going to happen. I guess I'm just a philatelist.
1: That's a stamp collector.
0: Well, I mean a philanthropist.
1: No, that isn't you either. That's somebody who gives money away.
0: Well, then what am I?
1: I guess you're just a little boy who never grew up. And there isn't much I can do about it, but you do get into the darndest things I...
0: That a baby, Molly. That's better. I know you feel better when you start bawling me out. Come on, give me a smile now. And when this stunt is all over, I'll take the dough I make and we'll all go on a night...
3: Back to Wistful Vista in a minute.
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3: 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You see, normal perspiration is odorless until skin bacteria go to work on it. 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There's nothing else as good at stopping odor. And this ingredient clings to your skin, protecting you all day, several days if need be. 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Aren't you glad you use Dial soap? And... don't you wish everybody did?
5: Hey, folks, here he comes! Here comes the McGee guy!
6: Hey, there he is.
5: And there's his wife with him, Mrs. McGee.
7: All right, folks, now on site. Let him through.
8: Yes, come on. Good heavens. Let's be civilized about this. Through here, Mrs. McGee.
9: Thank you, Mr. Wimple.
0: Everything okay, Wimp? Did you check everything? Everything okay?
8: Right, Chief. Everything's under control. All set. Ground crew to pilot. Roger, over to you.
0: Pilot to ground crew. Roger. Wilco, and out. Well, kiddo, this is it.
1: Oh, dear. Well, good luck, sweetheart. My, you look so cute in your flying suit that you rented. And here.
0: Oh, what's this?
1: I packed you a little lunch. In case something goes wrong and you get stuck up there. Two ham sandwiches and an apple.
0: In such a great big box?
1: They're wrapped in a parachute.
0: A what?
1: I made it myself last night out of a bed sheet. I couldn't sleep anyway.
0: Oh, Molly, I don't...
1: Take it!
0: Okay.
8: You want to say a word to the press before you take off, Chief? Here they are now.
7: Hey, how about a statement, Mr. McGee? Just a few last words?
0: Yeah. Last words?
10: Hey, before you go, Johnny, can I have your fishing rod and shotgun? They wouldn't sell me no life insurance on you because... No, all right, officer, all right. I'll get back, dagnabbit. Quit your shoving, your stars.
0: Gentlemen of the press, you may say to your readers that this flight today is being made for the greater glory of American industry. and especially the downtown merchants who bought ads on these balloons. And since the scheduled hour has about approached, I'll merely say adios and bon voyage.
9: Hey, McGee!
0: Now, gentlemen, if you'll excuse me, I'll step into my garage here and don my oxygen mask and my aviator scarf. I'll say goodbye to you now, Molly, because you won't be able to understand a word when I put on that oxygen mask.
1: Well, goodbye, dearie, and good luck.
0: Thanks, kiddo. You going to go with the crowd and follow the balloons downtown? Or?
1: No, I don't want to watch. I'll stay home.
0: Okay. I'll go put on my oxygen mask, and this is it.
8: Coming through, please.
9: Yeah,
8: let
9: sure.
8: Mr. McGee through to his garage.
9: Good luck, Mr. McGee.
8: Let him get his oxygen mask. This way, Chief. I'll open it.
0: Thanks, Wimp. Stand by, everybody. I'll be right back.
1: Oh, dear. I hope everything's all right, Mr. Wimple.
8: Oh, don't worry. He's... All right. Back, fellows. Don't crowd. He'll be out in a minute.
11: All right. Back up there. Behind the ropes. Yeah, you, mister. Get back. Give him room.
8: Yes, please.
11: Oh, hey, God. Here he comes! Hey, look at that oxygen mask out of him.
1: I don't want to watch, Mr. Wimple. What's he doing now?
8: Well, he's in the balloon seat, Mrs. McGee, and he's strapping himself in. The men are standing by to cut the ropes and start the flight.
1: He'll be all right, won't he?
8: He's waving to the crowd.
1: You wave back for me, will you? I can't look.
8: They're cutting the ropes, and there he goes.
11: There he goes!
8: The balloons are now up about 300 feet, Mrs. McGee, and they're drifting toward the downtown district. The crowd is growing wild. There he goes, far away into the blue. You should see what's hanging out of the balloon now. And the...
1: Well, there's nothing we can do now but wait, is there?
8: Well, we can...
1: Look at him sitting up there, drifting along in the wind. Oh, I hope he holds on tight. If anything happens to him...
8: Oh, don't you worry. Nothing will happen to Mr. McGee.
1: I know, that's what he's been saying all day.
8: Step over here just a minute, to the garage. I'll open the door.
1: Huh? What are you...
0: Hi, kiddo.
1: McGee!
0: In the pink, quivering flesh.
1: Who was that went up? Somebody's up there.
12: Daredevil Dave, an old friend of mine. Flies balloons at all the county fairs, Molly.
1: Dr. Gamble, I wondered where you...
12: Oh, I've been hiding in the garage here, helping Dave into a duplicate flying suit and oxygen mask so they'd think it was McGee.
1: Oh, my, I...
8: We had a terrible time talking Mr. McGee into it. But he'd have broken his neck.
0: I've been trying to let you in on it all day, kiddo, but Mabel Toops wouldn't leave us alone for a minute. And if Mort ever found out about this, you know how he blabbed.
1: Oh, McGee, you darling, I'm so glad to see you.
0: Let me tell you. Hey, quit kissing me a minute. Let me tell you how it worked out. Hey, cut it.

0: Fibber and Molly will be right back. Tomorrow's Tuesday, and that means Jack Webb will be with you once again in Dragnet, in the famous role he created, that of Detective Sergeant Joe Friday. As you travel the streets of Los Angeles with Joe Friday and his partner Frank Smith, you get a realistic first-hand look at the tireless work of a big city police department. An assignment for Friday and Smith may turn out to be a false alarm, or it may develop into the unexpected chase of a dangerous killer. So be on hand tomorrow night for Dragnet. And don't forget the many other Tuesday favorites brought your way by NBC. There's Lux Radio Theater, radio's greatest dramatic show. And for laughs, there's People Are Funny, starring Art Linkletter, the great Gildersleeve, that pompous, lovable water commissioner of Summerfield, and, of course, our own Fibber and Molly. 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
1: And Daredevil Dave is going to keep the balloons up till after dark, Molly. And when he lands somewhere out in the country, he'll take off his suit and oxygen mask and phone us.
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3: Oh, I'm so glad you didn't make that silly flight, McGee. But I don't like the idea of fooling people like this. 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
1: Oh, what's the difference? Dave makes flights like this for a living, Molly.
2: Sure.
1: The merchants are paying McGee $750 for this advertising stunt. Dave doesn't mind if McGee gets the credit.
3: Well, what does Dave get?
2: He gets the cash. $750. Oh, well. Easy come, easy go. Good night.
3: Good night, all.
0: 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Others in tonight's cast were Jack Moyles and Peter Leeds. This is John Wald inviting you in on the fun tomorrow night when Mr. McGee attempts to disprove an English doctor who claims that women are physically superior to men. 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
0: It's time for Fibber, McGee, and Molly. 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
0: Frankly, ladies and gentlemen, I don't know what Mr. McGee is up to this morning, but he's been rushing around all over town. First, he went to the tailor shop.
2: Hey, Moore, you got that blue serge suit of mine ready yet?
6: I just finished it, according to the measurements you gave me. Slip into the coat, please.
2: Wait till I take this one off.
6: You're not going to like this. I tell you, it's...
2: Slip it on me. That's it. Yeah, this is okay. Nice and roomy.
6: But I keep telling you, it fits like a sack. You got room for two more hips. Mr. McGee, what's the idea?
2: Ah, you'll see, Maury. You read the paper tonight. Boy, read the paper.
0: Then he went to a hardware store.
2: You sure this is the smallest whisk broom you got, Bud?
7: Absolutely, sir.
2: Let me see it. makes a pretty big bulge, but I guess it'll have to do. I'll see how it works.
7: Well, you're not supposed to sweep the floor with it, though. Sure you don't want a regular broom?
2: No, I'll take this one. It's okay.
7: Well, may I ask what use you have in mind for it, sir?
2: You'll see, bud. Read the paper tonight, boy. Read the paper.
0: And with that, he hurried on home, where we find him now just coming up the front sidewalk.
2: Hi, kiddo. I'm home. What you doing out here?
3: Just picking some flowers for the living room. Did you get all your errands run?
2: Yep, I'm getting everything all set. First thing I done was I had this blue serge suit taken out. Here, I'll show you how it fits.
3: Let me hold your coat. I take it all you're going to model out here on the porch is your coat, I hope.
2: Yep. There. How's it look since I had it leaded out?
3: Like it was three sizes too big for you. That coat has the loose, easy fit of a blue serge tarp thrown over a Jeep by a late-for-dinner mechanic.
2: That's on account of because there's nothing in it but me. Wait till I get three or four baseballs in each pocket. They'll fill me out.
3: Yes, and they'll go well with that small basketball you're packing in front, too.
2: What small victim? You mean my chest.
3: If that's your chest, the lower drawers have been pulled out. Uh-huh. If I were you... Oh, here comes our neighbor.
2: Hmm? Oh, hi, Les.
8: Hello, Mr. McGee. Mrs. McGee.
3: Hi, Les.
8: I was kind of wondering if you'd bought your tickets yet for the charity ball game this afternoon.
3: No, we haven't bought any tickets, Lester.
2: No, and furthermore, we're not going to buy any.
8: Oh. Well, Gino, I kind of thought you two would want to buy a couple. It's for the milk fund, you know, the college all-stars against the major league headliners.
3: We know.
8: Businessmen are going to sell peanuts and popcorn. Chief of police is going to be bat boy. And the governor, he's coming over to throw out the first ball.
2: Sure, and the proceeds go to the milk fund. I'm not...

0: tickets. Don't you worry about what they'll think of you, Mr. McGee, because I won't tell them.
1: Well, you see...
0: I'll just say to them, I'll say, Mr. McGee's at home with a broken leg, I'll say. That's why he's not going.
2: Oh, he didn't say we weren't going, Lester. He just said we aren't buying tickets.
1: Because, Les, my boy, you're talking to the most important man at that ball game today. It's supposed to be a secret till the game starts, but I am going to be the umpire.
0: No.
1: Yeah. In fact, when today's game is over, I may take my place in history alongside of that other famous umpire, old Tom Dumpty, that used to ump in the 3I League back in Peoria.
0: Tom Dumpty?
1: Yeah.
0: Well, I don't think I ever heard.
1: Oh, you must have seen his name in print, Les, in the lineup, where it says pitcher J. Smith, catcher H. Jones, ump T. Dumpty. You would, don't you get it, Les? Humpty Dumpty sat on a wall.
2: It ain't funny, McGee. Oh.
0: Why, you can't do a good job of umping sitting on a wall, Mr. McGee. No, you got to get right in there.
1: Oh, forget it. I'll see you at the ball game.
3: There's more fun with the McGees shortly. It's tough to be left out. Yes, ask any serviceman how it feels when the mail is being distributed to discover he's drawn a blank. A letter from home at mail call provides the greatest lift in the daily life of a serviceman. The comfort and reassurance of a letter are proof that they are remembered and still belong, even though they are hundreds or even thousands of miles from home. There are more than 1 million Americans now serving in our armed forces overseas, and more than 2 million in training in the United States but away from home for the first time. The USO, through its clubs and camp shows, goes around the world with our servicemen and knows at first hand that direct contact with home through frequent friendly letters is more important than ever to today's men in uniform. The USO and the U.S. Department of Defense emphasize they do not encourage letter writing to strangers. But if you haven't written this week to that friend or relative, do so now. Believe me, your letter will be appreciated.
1: Now listen again, Molly.
4: Strike one! Strike two! Strike three!
1: Which one you like best?
2: First one, I think. Look, isn't it about time we get out from under the stands and started going out
1: there? Don't you worry, kiddo. They can't start without me. So you like strike? Huh? Yeah, me too. That's the one I'll use. Now, when I call a runner out, should it be... You're out! Or you're out!
2: Well, I'm not sure which one of those I like best.
1: Maybe I ought to give just a fast sweeping motion with my thumb, you know, like a hitchhiker, only over my shoulder.
2: No, I'd skip the thumb deal. They won't hear that on the radio, anyhow.
1: That's right. I forgot this was going to be broadcasted. I hope some big major league official listens in. This might lead to anything.
4: Steer it! You're out! Bolt!
1: Ah, boy, I was never in better voice.
2: Yes, I'm sure you'll be a howling success. Only one thing puzzles me, and I haven't gotten a straight answer out of you yet.
1: What's that?
2: How on earth did you ever get this job of umpiring the big charity game?
1: Oh, now that's going to begin in another 5 minutes, I'll tell you. I donated $10 to get the job.
2: Well, that's very charitable of you, but why all the secrecy?
1: Because there's a dozen guys who'd give $100 to be in my spot today, that's why.
2: Oh, dear. I don't know what there is about baseball that brings out the junior in so many seniors. I guess you boys never get too old to dream that you can step in and hit the home run that'll win the World Series.
1: What you mean? I never dreamed about hitting any homers.
2: No, I guess you just dreamed two baggers. You threw yourself out of bed last winter sliding into second, you know.
1: That was a three-bagger, and I was sliding for third. I'd have made it, too, if you hadn't awoken me up.
2: Well, I wouldn't have woken you if you hadn't have taken the covers with you. Honestly, McGee, your grammar gets worse.
5: Hello there, kid. Hi, daughter. Hi, ump.
2: Hello, Mr. Oldtimer.
5: Hey, you better get out there and get to work, Johnny. Everybody's there, the governor and all. They're liable to start without you.
1: Don't you worry, boy. They can't start without me. Till I walk out there and holler, play ball. There's no ball game.
5: I'm glad you think so, Johnny. Just thought I'd drop in and tell you. The score is 6-0 in the third inning so far.
1: Yeah, what? Third inning? My gosh, how could they...
5: Relax, son. Just my little joke.
1: Oh.
2: You should get out there, though, ump, before they do let somebody else ump.
1: Yeah, I better, I guess. As soon as I check everything over.

0: Hey, is my little black bow tie straight?
1: Yes, it's straight. Your Adam's apple's crooked, though.
0: Yeah, well, I better check my gestures once more. I want to be sure and look good out there. I'll run through the routine, and you two can tell me how I'm doing. You ready?
2: Ready.
0: Steer. Foul and ball. He saith. How's that?
2: I better try that last one again, Johnny. Give it a little more dip in the left knee when you spread your hands.
0: Like this?
3: He saith.
2: What would happen if you dip even a little further down? Give it a little more bend.
0: Like this? He saith.
1: Oh, McGee, your pants.
2: That's what I thought would happen if you dip down that far. Well, you won't need me anymore, I guess.
0: I didn't need you in the first place.
1: I've got some safety pins here. I had a feeling.
2: I'll be running along, kids. Got to get out there and grab my seat. And Johnny, if you hear that ripping noise again, you better do the same.
0: Darn him, anyhow. Always something going wrong at the last
1: minute.
0: Hold
1: still. I don't want to stab you.
0: Okay.
1: There you are. Straighten up.
0: How's it look? How's my pants? Can you see anything?
1: Just pants. Good. Come on now. Out this way.
0: Gee, I feel all goosebumpy, Molly. Quick, tell me, how many strikes are there to an inning? How many strikes?
1: 3 strikes to the out, 3 outs to the side, 2 sides to the inning, 9 innings to the game, and watch the bleachers. That's where the pop bottles come from.
0: Okay, kiddo. Well, here I go.
4: Coming to you over WVIS from the Wistful Vista Ballpark, where the college all-stars and the major league headliners are about to start the 4th annual charity game. The umpire's just walking out on the field. Oh, this is a new man this year. His name is, looks like Mr. Fibber McGee. He walks over to the mound behind the pitcher and raises his hand. We've got a mic down in the field there. See if we can pick him up as he says,
3: "Steer right, or a foul, or I mean a play ball."
4: A play ball, he said. Finally. Now the governor, in a box behind the home team dugout, stands up to throw out the first ball. Ah, he looks pretty professional there. You know, I think we've got a governor this year who throws overhanded. Yes, sir, he's winding up to make the toss out to the pitcher. And there it goes. It's a beauty right to the pitcher's box to... No, the umpire's in the way. Look out!
3: Oh!
4: He's down. He's out. The governor beamed the umpire. This is an emergency, folks. Is there an umpire in the house? Calling all umpires. Calling all umpires.
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0: Where are you right now? 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
1: He's coming to now, Doctor. Dearie, you all right?
2: McGee, how do you feel?
3: Oh, I'm all one big headache.
2: We know exactly how you feel. You're a big headache to us, too. Why on earth didn't you duck?
3: What? And miss the political opportunity of a lifetime?
1: Opportunity?
3: Well, getting beaned by the governor's throw ought to be good for a nice, fat state job. Now, suppose you two let me rest a while. I've had a hard day. Good night.
1: Oh, dear. Good night, all.
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19: The Johnson Wax Program with Fibber McGee and Molly. 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

0: The residents of 79 Wistful Vista feel very superior today. They have acquired the services of a cook, a laundress, a maid, and a housekeeper. That's a very large staff for such a small house. But Beulah, that's the cook, laundress, maid, and housekeeper, is a very large girl. Meet her proud employers, Fibber McGee and Molly.
1: What's Beulah doing now?
2: She's taking down the curtains in the front bedroom.
1: Mm-hmm.
2: She says whoever ironed them last must have done it with a steamroller.
1: Who did iron them last?
2: I did. But don't tell her that. Oh, she's a wonderful worker.
1: Yeah, she's a terrific cook, too, baby. She made a cheese omelet this noon that was so light I kept hitting my nose with it. What does she cook with, helium?
2: Well, we're lucky to have her one day a week, dearie. Mm-hmm. She's only working here on Tuesdays, you know.
1: Why just Tuesdays?
2: Well, that's the day we need her the most.
1: Yes, yes, I guess that's right. Hey, we ought to plan on doing a lot of entertaining on Tuesdays, you know. Put on the dog a little.
2: Yes, as the hungry cannibal said, it's been a long time since we had anybody for dinner.
1: Look, why don't we ask Doc Gamble over for dinner? My gosh, he and Eleanor Roosevelt have less home life than anybody I know.
2: Better just ask Dr. Gamble. It's pretty short notice for Mrs. Roosevelt. Here, now, here's the phone.
1: Thanks. Hello, operator. Give me Dr. Gamble's office in the medical and dent. Tell me that's you, Mert. How's every little thing, Mert? Tis, eh? What's, eh, Mert? That pretty sister of yours? Contract with 20th Century, eh?
2: My goodness. 20th Century Fox as an actress?
1: No, 20th Century Limited as a break woman. What's say, Mert? Okay, connect me.
2: Heavenly days. Mert gave him a number, and we got a cook all on the same day.
1: Hello, Doc. This is Fibber McGee, the personality kid. Yeah, look, I hate to butt in. I hate to butt in, Doc, while you're busy telling patients to quit smoking while waving a big cigar in their face. But can you come over to our house to dinner tonight? Wait a minute, I'll see. What are we going to have?
2: Meatloaf, scallop potatoes, spinach ring, lemon meringue pie.
1: Hello, Doc. Scallop, meat, loafing potatoes, lemon, spinach, and... What kind of pie was that?
2: Tapioca pudding.
1: And tapioca pudding. Okay, Doc. Come about 6 o'clock and we can play a couple of games of chess. Huh? You don't? Well, neither do I, so we'll play rummy. Okay, Doc. He'll be here.
2: Well... I'm glad. You know, the only time the poor man sees a decent meal is when he looks through the advertisements in the magazines in his office.
1: Yeah.
2: And those are all from 1935, when you could use butter for cooking.
1: Yeah. This will probably be the first time he ever got a dinner invitation that wasn't a cover-up for somebody wanting him to take a free peek at Little Willie's silly acrobat.
2: His what?
1: Silly acrobat. That's those bones where your hips join onto your watch pocket.
2: Nah, that isn't a silly acrobat. That's your Sancro Willie back.
1: That don't sound right. It's more something like Thank You Cadillac or Billy Cardiac or something.
2: Well, it isn't safe to throw medical terms around, dearie. Not until you're sure what they mean.
1: Well, I guess not.
2: You know it's not.
1: Huh?
2: I remember once Mr. Toops told you he was anemic, and you said, okay, let's see you do Katharine Hepburn.
1: Well, my gosh, that's not...
2: Oh, hello there, Alice.
3: Hello, Mrs. McGee. Jeepers, are you going to have that new cook all the time? She's wonderful.
1: No, we just get Beulah on Tuesdays, Alice, but she sure can make those little vitamins turn a la cartwheels, can't she?
2: Oh, she's so calm about everything.
1: Yeah.
2: That's what I like. She never gets excited. By the way, Dr. Gamble is coming over for dinner tonight, Alice. Can you join us?
3: Oh, no, thank you, Mrs. McGee. You're awfully sweet to invite me, but I have a dinner date with Mitch Woodbury.
4: Who's Mitch Woodbury?
3: He's the middle fellow in the back seat.
2: In the back seat of what?
3: Our carpool. We've been nodding to each other in the rearview mirror for simply months, and yesterday somebody introduced us.
1: Well, you two will probably get married and settle down in some cozy little glove compartment.
4: Woodbury work at the airplane plant, kid?
3: Oh, no. No, Mitch is an artist. He paints those beautiful girls on the advertising signs. The great big ones like at 14th and Oak Streets. He's a woman hater.
4: Woodbury, a woman hater?
1: he's a woman hater, why has he got a date with you?
3: Well, he wants to overcome his hatred of women, he says. Oh. But he says it's awfully hard to think of them as human beings.
2: Why, for goodness sake?
3: Well, creepers, he says when he climbs down off that scaffold after a day's work, he finds it hard to realize that all women don't have noses 6 feet long. But thanks anyway, Mrs. McGee.
1: That kid causes so many heartthrobs, she ought to be elected Miss Digitalis of 1944.
2: Well, my goodness, she works hard. She's entitled to some fun.
1: Yeah.
2: After all...
5: Excuse me, Miss McGee.
2: Yes, Beulah.
5: Well... Where does one locate the calendar, ma'am?
1: Well, you don't need a calendar with me around, Beulah. I always know what day it is. It's March 14th.
5: Well, thank you, sir, but that don't help.
2: Why doesn't it, Beulah?
5: I can't wash no vegetables in there.
1: Wash the vegetables?
2: Oh, you mean the colander. Oh. Well, it's in the kitchen cabinet. And say, Beulah, Dr. Gamble will be here for dinner, and we want everything especially nice.
5: Yes, ma'am. I'll fix everything real pretty. Do the doctor eat hearty?
1: Well, the doctor has what you might call a bird-like appetite, Beulah.
5: Oh, dear.
1: Yeah, that is if you call an ostrich a bird.
5: Yes, call an ostrich a bird. Look at you. Love that man. And I'll get right to work on, ma'am.
0: Billy Mills and the orchestra playing I Love You.

0: Molly, how's dinner coming along?
1: Oh, just beautifully, McGee. Beulah's making the meatloaf of your dreams.
0: Well, that's going to be better than eating in that chop suey joint like we did last night.
1: Yeah.
0: I had the egg foo young of my dreams in there. I dreamed all night that my eighth grade teachers were dressed like Japanese and were chasing me with zeros.
1: You weren't dreaming, you were just reminiscing. What was that stuff you were eating, anyway?
0: Oh, you mean that Gong Bui Dan?
1: Yeah.
0: I saw that on the menu and took a fancy to the name. Gong Bui Dan.
1: What was in it?
0: You got me, Tootsie. I could taste the gong in the buoy, but... I think Dan was on duty as air raid warden last night.
1: You know, I always get a thrill out of Chinese restaurants. I always think maybe somebody will come out through a concealed sliding panel and run away with me like in the old serial movies.
0: Ah, you got too much imagination.
1: I don't order any Gong Bui Dan.
0: Well, I was just...
1: Come in. Oh, hello, Mr. Wellington.
2: Mrs. McGee, a very, very good afternoon to you. And, McGee, a very, very funny thing happened on my way to the theater last night.
0: What was that, Siggy, old man? You find a good humor man in a bad humor?
2: No.
0: Oh.
2: I was standing in the lobby, as is my wont.
1: You won't?
2: I won't what, Mrs. McGee?
0: You won't stand in the lobby.
2: Oh, but I will. It's my wont.
1: You see, McGee, he won't do it. It's in his will.
0: He's confused. Well, what happened, Wellington?
2: I was standing in the lobby, as is my... I always do it. And a chap with a distinctly military bearing came past.
1: Probably stole it.
2: Stole what, Mrs. McGee?
0: That military bearing. What was it, ball or roller?
2: I was referring, my dear fellow, to the chap's military carriage.
1: Well, he's lucky to have a ball-bearing carriage these days.
0: My father invented a carriage with a folding hood that some company claimed they had a previous patent on. My father called it the Surrey with the infringement on top.
2: Shall I proceed with my anecdote?
1: Why, of course, Mr. Wellington.
2: Thank you. As I said, this chap came past me with such a distinctly military look about him that I said, by Jove, that looks like General Eisenhower. So I walked up to him, saluted. General Eisenhower, I inquired. No, he said.
0: Yeah?
2: Interesting story, wasn't it?
0: Huh?
2: By the way, what time have you, old boy?
0: I have 3:22, Sig.
2: Thank you. And Mrs. McGee...
1: My watch says 3:19.
0: What time you got, Wellington?
2: I have 3:20. Well, that takes care of that.
1: Takes care of what, Mr. Wellington?
2: What I came over here for, to pass the time of day. Good day.
0: That guy is cornier than the inside of a silo.
1: I think all you men resent Mr. Wellington because he dresses so well and has such nice manners.
0: Oh, nobody resents Siggy. In fact, when he shows up at the Elks Club, everybody cheers.
1: They do? Is he that popular?
0: No, but money is. Wellington is the fattest pigeon that ever sat in a gin rummy game. That guy handles cards like he was wearing boxing gloves.
1: Oh, well. It's all a matter of luck.
0: It sure is. And the guy with luck gets to play cards with Wellington.
1: Besides, I don't think you ought to play cards for money.
0: Well, I don't think we should either. But gee whiz, the insurance company made us quit playing with matches. So, anyway, we always...
3: Hello, folks.
1: Hello, Mr. Wilcox.
0: Hi, Junior. Hey, you got a date for dinner?
3: Yes, I have, pal. Why?
1: Well, Dr. Gamble is coming here for dinner, Mr. Wilcox, and we thought maybe you could be with us, too.
3: Well, thanks, Molly. I'd love to, but I'm having dinner downtown with a couple of boys from the Johnson Wax Company.
0: That ought to be a gay affair. I can just see you three scallywags sitting there with paper hats on, telling each other with shrieks of happy laughter how many carloads of Johnson's wax you sold last year.
3: No, these two men are in the Navy now.
1: Oh, you won't talk shop. You'll talk ship. Well, I'm sorry you won't be here, Mr. Wilcox.
0: Yeah, we got a new cook, Junior. She can make a meatball that bounces right into your heart. She does more with a skillet than Ford did with a bicycle.
1: You know her, don't you, Mr. Wilcox? Beulah?
3: Beulah? Well, for the love of...
1: Somebody called Beulah?
0: No, we were just telling Mr. Wilcox here what a good cook you are, Beulah.
4: Yes, I have a good laundress and general utility, too, Mr. Wilcox.
3: You are, eh? Pretty good at house cleaning, too, Beulah?
4: Yes, sir. I go through a house like a monkey through a trapeze, sir. And when I come out the other side, that house is anti-positively septic.
1: That that's true, Mr. Wilcox.
3: I'll bet it is. I suppose you use Johnson's wax on all the floors, furniture, and woodwork, Beulah, and the lampshades, windowsills, and leather things.
4: Mr. Wilcox, you talk like I was ignorant as a June bride. Why, I can think of more places to polish with Johnson wax than you can shake a stick at, and then I polishes the stick.
0: Yeah. Now, don't tell our domestic staff it's business, Junior. Beulah was an experienced housekeeper when you were a callow youth in a beanie.
3: Well, I wouldn't be surprised. Now, you know why Johnson's wax is good for all those things, don't you, Beulah?
4: Yes, and make it look pretty.
3: Yes, yes, and it also seals the pores against dust and dampness.
4: Seal the what, sir?
1: The pores, Beulah.
0: Yes, wood has pores like the pores in your skin.
4: I got pores in my skin?
3: Why, everybody has. Your skin breathes through them.
4: Well, for goodness sake, what'll they think of next? Well, I gotta get back and scalp some more potatoes, and if you excuse me, and excuse me.
3: She's going to scalp some what?
0: Potatoes, Junior.
1: We're having scalloped potatoes for dinner. Sure you can't come.
3: No, but thanks very much. I just came by to return this book. I enjoyed it very much.
0: What book is that, Junior?
3: How to Figure Income Tax by Krovne J. Franis.
1: Oh, did it help you any, Mr. Wilcox?
3: Not much. Your brilliant husband didn't tell me it was written in 1923. But thanks anyway.
1: McGee, why on earth didn't you tell him that was an old income tax book?
0: He didn't ask me. And I learned a long time ago, if it's for the government, don't volunteer anything. Just answer what they ask you.
1: Yes, but what if he'd made out his income tax by a book that's 20 years old?
0: Well, I used it, didn't I? My tax figured much lower than all these newfangled regulations would have made it. Well, gee whiz, maybe I'm conservative, but I stick to the good old ways.
1: Yeah. The good old ways are liable to land you on the good old rock pile, dearie, making good old little ones out of good old big ones.
0: That's a lot of superstition. They can't throw a guy in jail because he figures his tax wrong.
1: Can't they?
0: Can they?
1: Yes.
0: They can?
1: I think so.
0: Oh, my gosh. Maybe I better get another blank tonight and let Doc Gamble help me with this. Hey, where are you going?
1: Going to help Beulah fix the salad dressing. Mm-hmm. You keep an eye out for Dr. Gamble.
0: Okay. There goes a good old kid. If I go to Leavenworth for tax evasion, who'll be waiting outside with a good cigar and... Come in.
5: Hi, mister.
0: Hi, sis.
5: Hi.
0: Hi. Trust you hadn't planned an extensive visit. We're entertaining at dinner.
5: Gee, can I stay and watch you, mister? Can I, please? Can I?
0: Watch us what?
5: Entertain at dinner. What do you do, mister? You sing funny songs and stuff?
0: No. We don't sing funny songs. I merely meant that we are having company.
5: Oh?
0: Yes. I imagine our culinary staff is even now preparing the hors d'oeuvres and chilling the ketchup to room temperature.
5: Oh, boy. Some stuff, I bet you.
0: I'm strictly a guy that's a connoisseur of food, sis. I like my hollandaise made from duck eggs. I like the flames to leap just 3 3/4 inches over my crepe Suzette's.
5: Oh.
0: And I like my biscuit tortoni with a slight, just a slight, mind you, flavor of marzipan and all stuff like that there.
5: I'm fussy, too, I bet you.
0: Hmm?
5: Once I got a lollipop with a knot hole in a stick, and I made him take it right back.
0: That's the spirit, sis. Insist on service.
5: Sure. And once I found an old rusty nail in the bottom of a chocolate soda, and the man gave me a fresh one for nothing.
0: That was quite a shock, wasn't it?
5: I'll say it was, mister. It was wonderful. I still got the rusty nail, see?
0: What are you saving that for?
5: Oh, just in case I want to take a little guest to the drugstore.
0: Mm-hmm.
5: See, the second soda's always free if you find a rusty nail in the first one.
0: Now, wait a minute, sis. Hold on. That's fraud. That's practically stealing. Now, I'm no moralist, mind you. In fact, I've been known to slap the weighing machine to see if my penny would come back. And I ain't above giving the pinball machine a slight tilt. But nobody can claim that Fibber McGee ever stole a nickel.
5: Well, gee, mister.
0: Now, give me that nail. Thanks. Suppose you tried that dirty little trick sometime and accidentally ate the nail.
5: Oh, I couldn't do that, I bet you.
0: Well, why couldn't you?
5: I never throw the nail in till afterwards.
0: This is awful, sis. And I want you to promise me I never want you to try that trick again. Will you promise? Never.
5: Yeah. Okay, well, you give me if I promise.
0: Look, Anytime you're tempted to practice that petty larceny jip in the future, you just come to me. I'll buy you a soda. You promise?
5: Okay, I'll promise. Mm-hmm. Hey, mister.
0: Huh?
5: I'm tempted right now, I bet you.
0: Okay, okay. Here's 2 bits. Now scram.
5: Gee, thanks, mister. Bye now.
0: Goodbye.
5: Hey, Willie. It worked just like you said it would. What? How many more rusty nails you got?
0: Well, this is ridiculous.
3: The King's Men sing, it's love, love.

0: coffee, Dr. Gamble?
1: No, thank you, my dear. I'm so full of coffee now, I've acquired a rather charming Brazilian accent.
2: How about another hunk of lemon pie, Doc? You only had three.
1: I only had two.
2: You had three.
1: I had only two, I tell you. Molly, how many pieces of pie did I have?
0: I'm sorry, Doctor, but I seem to have lost the little red book in which I keep track of how much my guests eat.
2: Shucks, nobody cares how many pieces you had, Doc. My gosh, you're welcome to the whole pie, for that matter. In fact, you darn near had a whole pie.
1: I did not.
2: You did, too.
1: Why, you little... Say, I think I will have another cup of coffee, Molly, please.
0: Oh, that's fine.
1: Thank you.
0: Pass the doctor the cream and sugar, McGee.
2: Oh, he ought to drink it black. He's putting on too much weight.
1: Pass me the cream and sugar, upstart.
2: Okay.
1: Besides, I'm not putting on weight. I've lost 21 pounds in the last month.
0: Have you really, doctor?
2: It may have been lost by your stomach, but they were found somewhere around
0: McGee.
1: Oh, let him talk, my dear. He's the parlor comedian type, you know. They're always afraid if every other line isn't a gag, the conversation might get serious, and they won't know what's going on.
0: Oh, I don't know, Dr. McGee talks pretty well on almost any subject.
1: Oh, I know he does. I know that. But I maintain it's better if he knows what he's saying.
2: Oh, I know what I'm saying, all right. You name one subject that you know more about than I do, except medicine.
1: Indians. Name 10 tribes of Indians.
2: Why, that's a cinch. Ottawa, Pottawatomie, Chippewa, Shawnee, Navajo, Apache, Paiute, Choctaw, Seminole, and
0: Cleveland.
2: You didn't think we could do it, did you? Hey, how about a cigar?
1: Thanks, I have one.
2: You got two? Thanks.
0: Sure you had enough of everything, Doctor?
1: Oh, I really did, Molly. Wonderful dinner. And to think that after all these years of inflicting spinach on defenseless little children, I'd learned to like it myself.
2: That Beulah's really a good cook, Doc. Yeah. Insists on everything being perfect. When she puts pants on a lamb chop, they gotta have cuffs, pleats, and belt loops.
0: This is the first day she's worked for us, Doctor, except to help out. She'll be with us, though, every Tuesday from now on.
1: Oh, lucky people. I had bad luck with my last cook.
2: Huh?
1: Yeah, he ran away with a bottle of Napoleon brandy I'd saved for special occasions.
2: Hmm. Ever hear from him again, Doc?
1: Yes, same night.
2: Hmm.
1: Seems he'd walked up to a cop and said, "I'm Napoleon, which way is Waterloo?" And they showed him. Say, do you mind if I compliment Beulah on this dinner?
0: Of course not, Doctor. Flattery never did a cook any harm.
2: Who's Flattery? Flattery. Yeah. Call Beulah in. If you don't think it'll upset her.
0: Don't be silly, dearie. Beulah never gets flustered. That's why I like her. She's always so calm.
1: I haven't had any homemade bread like hers since I was a kid.
2: That's why we thought you'd like it tonight, Doc. Being in your second childhood, like you are. We thought that perhaps...
3: You clanged a bell for me, ma'am?
0: Yes, Beulah, I just wanted to tell you what a nice dinner this was.
3: Oh, thank you, ma'am. Thank you very much.
1: Yes, Beulah, it was wonderful. Don't be surprised if you have a guest here every Tuesday night after this.
3: Oh, Doctor. You like your dinner, Mr. McGee?
2: Beulah, I loved every calorie of it. Mrs. McGee and I want to celebrate your first day's work here by presenting you with this little token of our appreciation. Here.
3: Well, for goodness sake, a bottle of cologne.
2: Mm-hmm.
3: Oh, Mr. McGee. Oh, Miss McGee. Oh, Doctor. Love all you people.
0: Why, Beulah, what's the matter?
3: Oh, you're all so nice. I'm sorry I bust out like this, ma'am. But my goodness.
2: Now, take it easy, Beulah. My gosh, we didn't mean to get you upset. And
3: oh, I ain't upset, Miss Meek. I was never so happy in all my born days. I never.
0: Well, heavenly days, Doctor, what do we do? Can't you do something?
1: Well, I hate to try to cure anybody of being happy, but I'll see what I can do. Come on, Beulah. We better go back to the kitchen and sit down.
3: Yes, yeah, so that's what we better do, all right? And this lovely, scrumptious bottle of sweet-smelling stuff. I never expected anything so

0: There are a good many war workers who have solved their housing problems by living in trailers. And however convenient this may be, it certainly doesn't mean complete freedom from housekeeping worries. 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
1: Prowling around for in your slippers. It's 2:30 in the morning.
2: I know it. I couldn't sleep.
1: Why not?
2: Oh, that lemon meringue pie we had for dinner.
1: Why, that was as light as a feather. That couldn't keep you awake.
2: Well, it did. I finally couldn't stand it any longer and went down and had another piece.
1: Oh. Good night, Al.
0: The character of Mr. Wellington heard on this program was played by Ransom Sherman. This is Harlow Wilcox speaking for the makers of Johnson's Wax for Home and Industry, inviting you to be with us again next Tuesday night. Good night.
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0: The Johnson Wax Program with Fibber, McGee, and Molly. 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

0: What would you do with a man who for years and years has been content with a cup of black coffee in the morning and who suddenly starts screaming for whipping cream in his hot chocolate? What was that? Well, that's what we'd do, too. And while we try to think what to do with the body, let's listen to Fibber McGee and Molly.
1: And in the first place, nobody knew you'd want hot chocolate, and now you get a sudden urge for whipped cream on it. Won't a marshmallow do?
2: No, it won't. Marshmallows are for old ladies and kids.
1: Well, I'm sorry. We haven't any whipped cream, but I've sent Beulah out to see if she can get some.
2: My gosh, you'd think I was asking somebody to run down to Peru and milk a llama. All the fuss there is about it. Gee, Williger.
1: Well, anyway, I don't understand this sudden urge for whipped cream.
2: Well, I can't quite explain it either. But there must be some great physical reason with my system craves whipped cream like this.
1: Yeah?
2: It's a cell hunger, that's what it is. My metabolism needs whipped cream, so it communicates to my brain, and my brain tells my appetite, and I tell you, and what happens? Nothing. End of the line.
1: Well, now, listen, when I asked you what you wanted for breakfast this morning, you never mentioned whipped cream and cocoa. You said coffee and toast.
2: Well, how did I know we didn't have any whipped cream? Gee whiz, the guy...
1: Oh, here's Beulah. Any luck finding some whipping cream, Beulah?
3: No, ma'am. No, ma'am, the city appears to be empty and devoid of whipping cream of any prescription. And the next time anybody asks me if I don't know there's a war on, I'm going to go berserk. What does berserk mean?
2: I don't know, Beulah. But have you tried whipping cream off the top of the milk?
3: Mr. McGee, the cream off the top of the milk ain't cream.
2: Hmm?
3: It's just more milk. Yes, and you can whoop it and whoop it and whoop it till you're all whooped out and all you got is milk with a lot of foam on it.
1: Well, you better just forget it, McGee. You're being a little unreasonable about it anyway.
2: I'm not being unreasonable. I merely got tenacity of purpose. Good. Like a pup chasing a polecat through a hollow log. You hate yourself if you don't follow through, and everybody else hates you if you do.
3: Yeah, look at him, she's spooking. Not that man.
2: Yeah.
1: Well, you can forget about the whipping cream, Beulah. What are you doing this afternoon?
3: Washing the windows, ma'am.
1: Oh?
3: Yeah, I got them all done upstairs except for the little one in the powder room. Just can't seem to scrub that one clean.
2: Well, you never will, Beulah. That's frosted glass.
3: Frosted? In April?
1: He means it's opaque, Beulah.
3: It's what, ma'am?
2: Opaque. O-P-A-K-E. Opaque.
3: O-P-A-K-E. That old O-P-A is into everything. Excuse me, ma'am. I gotta get back to work.
1: All right, Beulah. Go ahead.
2: And thanks for trying to get some whipped cream.
3: Oh, that's okay, sir. I'd just soon be doing that something else. Yeah, so when I get paid at the end of the week, I don't ever look at the money and say, Beulah, what did you do to earn this? All I say is it all here?
1: You see, McGee, there's no whipping cream in town.
2: Well, that leaves me only one infinitive.
1: You mean alternative, dearie?
2: I do not. Alternative is a club you get invited to belong to in college. Yeah, if your old man will endow a new chandelier for the dining room.
1: Oh, that's a fraternity.
2: Oh, don't kid me, baby. Fraternity means motherhood.
1: Yeah. No, that's maternity.
2: Well, then what's infinitive?
1: Well, it's a little hard to explain, but the next time I get one, I'll split it with you. Now, what was it you were going to do?
2: I'm going out in the country and get some whipping cream. That's what I'm going to do. By George, if I'm going to be left holding the bag, I might as well be sitting on a milking stool to do it. Come on, Molly, get your hat.
1: I'm ready. What are we going to carry the cream in?
2: How about that old thermos bottle?
1: Just the thing. Where is it?
2: It's right in here. I saw it just the other day, right here in the hall of fun. Oh. No, I didn't either. It was out in the garage. I gotta straighten out this closet one of these days.
0: Billy Mills from the orchestra play Don't Sweetheart.

0: Why didn't you tell me we were going to walk 5 miles past the end of the streetcar line, McGee?
1: I wanted to surprise you. Is this wonderful? Get a load of that fresh air. Boy, that'll put years on your life.
0: It's taken 2 inches off my heels, too.
1: Hmm?
0: These shoes were never built for cross-country work.
1: Well, I guess I'm just a farm boy at heart. Nothing I'd rather do right now than to roll around in that field of clover right over there.
0: It'll be a little messy, dearie.
1: Huh?
0: That's a field of tomatoes.
1: Oh. I was just speaking metaphorically. Ah, this is one. Wonder if I could get a job on a farm this summer.
0: You say that above a whisper and you'll have a pitchfork in your hand in the next 7 minutes. Not that you'd know what to do with it.
1: What you mean, not that I'd know what to do with it? My gosh. What's so mysterious about farming? Get some good dirt, throw a handful of seeds into it, and go fishing for 4 months. Come back, pick the stuff, sell it, and lay around on your profits all winter. Pretty soft, if you ask me.
0: Say, did you ever hear of corn borers, boll weevils, cutworms, wheat rust, blight, mortgages, floods, drought, hoof and mouth disease, lightning, locust, and the pip?
1: What, no bangs disease? What have they got to do with farming all that
0: Ah,
1: stuff?
0: City boy, city boy. What you don't know about
1: Hey,
0: farming.
1: Am I dreaming, or is that Sig Wellington coming down the road there?
0: Say, I believe it is, Mr. Wellington.
1: Well, I didn't know that slum child ever got past the city limits. Must be walking in his sleep. Hi, Sig, old man.
2: Good afternoon, my friend. Isn't it a charming day to be strolling through the countryside, filling one's nostrils with clean, fresh pollen to give one's hay fever a new start in life? But tell me, what brings you wandering out among these broad fields of succotash?
0: Well, himself here got a sudden urge for some whipping cream, Mr. Wellington. And you know McGee. He has a whim of iron, as the saying goes.
1: A streak of persistence runs in the family, Sig. My Uncle Sycamore once got a sudden yen for a fried ostrich egg. Saved up his dough for years and years and got enough to go to Australia. Learned how to throw a boomerang, captured an ostrich, and waited till it laid an egg.
2: And how did he like it, old man?
1: Couldn't eat it. Had a busted jaw from getting hit by a boomerang while practicing. Just mentioned it to indicate a streak of tenacity in the family.
0: Do you often go for long walks in the country, Mr. Wellington?
2: Not often, Mrs. McGee. I find the sunshine glaring, the birds singing off-key, the landscape badly arranged, and the flowers so highly scented as to be rather vulgar.
1: Then why come out here at all, then?
2: Sentimental reasons entirely, McGee.
1: Oh.
2: My dear old grandmother, you know.
0: She loves the country, I suppose.
2: No, she loves mint juleps and sends me out for the mint. Good day to you.
1: Well, cynical pup, isn't he?
0: Say, speaking of pups, dearie, my dogs are killing me.
1: Huh?
0: How far into the wilds of America are we going for this whipping cream?
1: Oh, I don't know. I'll check with the guy sitting in the park roadster up ahead here, you see? He looks kind of intelligent. No use wasting time on farmers when you can ask a guy like that. Hi, bud.
3: Hello.
1: You acquainted around here, bud?
3: Quite well, yes. What can I do for you?
0: We want to buy some whipping cream.
3: Well, if you'll sit down in the car a few minutes, madam, I think I can help you out. I can't leave here immediately. My name is MacDonald.
1: Oh, hi, Mac. My name is McGee.
3: Hiya, Mac.
1: This is my wife, Molly.
0: How do you do, I'm sure.
3: How do you do?
1: Nice stand of barley some guy's got over there, ain't it, Mac?
3: It's wheat, Mr. McGee.
1: What did I say, barley? I meant oats, or wheat. You interested in farming, Mac?
3: Yes.
1: Well, ask me anything you want to know. Be glad to help you out.
3: Thank you.
1: For instance, crop rotation. In farming, you got to have crop rotation. You know?
0: Why, McGee?
1: Well, because on account of the crows and the blackbirds. If they know where the corn is every year, it makes it too easy for them. You plant different things in different places every year to fool the birds. Understand, Mac?
3: Yeah, very interesting theory. I understand it also helps to refresh the soil, as different crops require different chemicals from the earth.
1: Oh, that's very true, bud, very true. You hear that, Molly? That was very true.
0: Say, how does the food situation look this year, Mr. McDonald? You look like you knew the markets.
3: Well, Mrs. McGee, I think it looks pretty good. You know, in 1943, the farmers broke all food production records for the 7th straight year. They're out to do it again. They have a slogan, Grow More in 44.
1: Hey, how do you know all this stuff, bud? You a government man?
3: Oh, no, I just...
0: Oh, look, here comes a man on horseback.
1: Must have lost his way from Hialeah.
3: The man has an excellent seat.
1: How can you tell when he's facing this way? My gosh, I can't even see.
4: Oh!
0: Oh, heavenly days, it's Mr. Wilcox. Hello, Mr. Wilcox.
1: Hi, Junior. What's your hurry?
5: Oh, boy. Say, did you see a Johnson's Wax truck go past here? Oh, baby, whoa.
0: No, we didn't, Mr. Wilcox.
1: What kind of a truck was it, Junior?
5: Well, it was a big panel truck, sort of an Indian red. On one side of it, it says, Johnson's Wax for home and industry, the finest protection for floors, furniture, and woodwork. Whoa, easy there,
1: baby.
0: Yes,
5: and on the other side, it says, Johnson's Wax seals wood and enamel surfaces against dust, dirt, and dampness. And on the rear of the truck, it says, thousands of housewives save millions of hours by using Johnson's Wax.
1: Oh, baby. Well, what if we meet the truck, Junior? Can we give him a message?
5: Oh, no, I just wanted you to see it. It's a beauty. See you later. Come on, baby.
3: Enthusiastic young man. Friend of yours?
0: Yes, he's Johnson's Wax people.
3: Yes, gather that.
1: Anybody that's within 8 miles of Wilcox gathers that. But I will say that's the time he's made a pitch from horseback. Now, what are we about, Matt?
0: Excuse me, McGee, but maybe you're taking too much of Mr. McDonald's time.
3: Not at all, Mrs. McGee. I'm just waiting here for a friend. He'd be along any minute.
1: Oh, yes, I know what. We wanted to get some whipping cream.
3: May I ask what this whipped cream's for, Mr. McGee?
1: Well,
0: he wants it for a cup of coke.
1: Yeah. Oh,
3: doctor's order?
1: Oh, well, no.
0: It was just a whim, Mr. McDonald. See,
3: here's the man I was waiting for. He's a fine fellow like him.
1: Oh.
6: Hello, Aunt. Hope I haven't kept you waiting.
3: Oh, doctor, I'd like to have you meet...
6: Well, hello there, Molly. Hello, Droopy.
1: Hi, Arrowsmith. What are you doing in the high hay? Somebody got a sick pig?
6: I don't know. Have you, please?
0: Oh,
3: no. You know these people, do you, Doc?
6: Oh, very well, Henry. Mrs. McGee is one of the fine women I know.
1: And me?
6: And McGee here is the husband. But how did you people get acquainted?
0: Oh, we introduced ourselves, Doctor. We came out in the country looking for some farm products.
6: Well, you couldn't have come to a better man than Henry here, the best farmer in the country.
1: Farmer? My gosh, is Mac here a farmer? With that Homburg hat and that 5-Kappa key and the tailor-made suit?
0: Oh, no, after all, McGee...
3: I think he was expecting music comedy type of farmer, Doctor.
0: I have to admit, Doctor, he, Mr. McDonald, looks more like a businessman than a farmer.
3: A farmer has to be a businessman now, Mrs. McGee.
6: McGee here looks more like a farmer than a businessman.
1: Well, why not? I come from a long line of farmers. My family raised the first...

0: thought it was rather amusing myself.
1: Why, sure it was amusing. Takes a smart farmer to appreciate a joke like that.
2: Well, Henry's a smart farmer, all right, McGee. Don't fool yourself about that. Believe me, we can be very grateful to the 6 million families like his who broke all food production records last year and are out to do it again. Every time they roll up their sleeves, they roll up a record.
3: My, my, they must be making a lot of money.
0: Do you know any wealthy farmers, Mrs. McGee?
3: Well, no.
2: I can tell you something about that, Molly. See that field of beans over there?
3: Are those beans? McGee told me those were sugar beans.
1: Well, my gosh, at this distance...
2: Those are beans.
1: Okay, beans.
2: Now, Henry could have made more money planting that field in corn, but he knew the government had requested an increase in bean production in this locality, so he takes a loss to back up the food program.
3: Oh, isn't that wonderful?
0: No, it isn't wonderful. Some people can fight, some people can buy bonds, some people can grow food. The country's at war, everybody does what he can do best. Oh, by the way, Doctor, how about the help?
2: Oh, yes. I got 15 or 16 businessmen lined up, Henry. They can all spend from 2 weeks to a couple of months on your farm this summer. And believe me, it'll be wonderful to get those watermelons out from under their belts. How about you, McGee?
1: How about me, what?
2: Lending Henry a hand this summer on his farm. Get you back in shape. As it is, you're as fit as a fiddle that's been left out in the rain.
3: Why, McGee, I think it'd do you good. Remember last night how winded you were when you ran upstairs to get your house slippers?
1: I was not winded. I was just excited. Those are new house slippers.
2: Oh, no. You weren't winded. Why, you pudgy little potato patty, you're about as muscular as a butterfly.
1: Is that so?
2: Yeah.
1: You should talk, you big bag of birdseed. If I had your lard, I'd have a donut shop on every corner in town.
2: Why, you overstuffed, overnourished...
0: excuse me, huh? Doctor. I've got to get back in the house.
2: Oh.
0: Marvin Jones is on the air very shortly from Washington, and I want to hear it.
3: Marvin Jones. I haven't heard him since he won the Open Golf Championship.
2: No, Molly, that was Bobby Jones.
3: Oh.
2: This is Marvin Jones, the War Food Administrator.
1: Bobby's uncle.
2: Yes. Well, see you later, Henry.
0: Okay, Doctor. Thanks for the help. Come on, Miss McGee. We'll get you your whipping cream.
2: His what?
3: Whipping cream, Doctor. That's what we came out here for. McGee had a craving for some whipping cream.
2: Oh, he did. Some whipping cream. Well...
1: Now, don't say it, Doc. Don't say it. Don't say anything you'll regret.
2: Whipping
1: now,
2: cream.
1: Now, be careful.
2: Well, of all the deplorable, short-sighted, incredible examples of dietary...
4: The King's Men sing a beautiful old American ballad.

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Cuss, cuss here, cuss, cuss there. Here, cuss there, we're blank, blank, putt, putt here, putt, putt there. Here, putt there, we're putt, putt four, four here, four there. Here, four there, four everywhere, one, four.

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Here cuss there, we're bike bike butt butt here, butt butt there. Here butt there, butt there, we're butt butt for here, and for there, and here for there, forever what for ye. Old MacDonald had a farm, E-I-E-I-O. And when he saw those salesmen there, E-I-E-I-O. A boom boom here and a bang bang there, and a here boom there, bang, and we're